0: Well, Geezer, let's get back to you for a minute, huh? I've seen movies of noblemen, you know, kissing women's hands, bending over. Do they still do that over in Europe, or is that strictly a Hollywood conception of foreign courtliness?
1: No, it's being done, and it's a practice in Hungary.
0: Oh. You get a lot of practice in Hungary at that? Well, Marjorie, would you mind sticking out your mitt? Let's see how it works. Go ahead, Gies. Give her a smooch on the Duke.
1: Properly.
0: Marjorie, you've now been kissed on the hand by a real blown-in-the-bottle Hungarian baron. And my advice to you is, count all your fingers. How'd you like it, Marjorie? Did you prefer it to our pedestrian way?
2: Personally, I like that American way.
0: Well, American, they Hungarians kiss the same as we do. Only they just like to spend a lot of time browsing around on the outskirts. Let's go ahead. We'll go ahead with the quiz now. Eh? You want to play your bet your life. You both know the rules?
3: Well,
4: in the race for the $2,000, the second couple leads with $150.
0: You selected the color category, is that right? All of these colors are used in common expressions. Now, let's see if you can identify them.
2: We'll take the $100 one.
0: The $100 one? What is the expression involving a color that means an ordinance prohibiting sporting events or theatrical performances on Sunday? It's some kind of a law.
1: No, but it's good as guess as any.
2: We're going to guess black ball.
0: No. It's blue law. All right, now you still got a ways to go.
4: Yeah, you still have $50, too.
0: Now, what are you going to go for this time?
1: 90.
0: What is the expression involving a color that is the name of a vigorous dance popular in the 1920s?
1: Black. Black bottom.
0: Black bottom is right. Now,
4: you now have $140.
1: I think you'll for next one's 80.
0: 80?
1: 80.
0: What is the expression involving a color that means a memorable day? A memorable day in your life. What kind of a day?
1: I would say that I painted the town red.
0: Now, what is the name of the day?
1: A pink day?
0: No. It's a red letter day.
2: Oh.
4: Well, you now have $70.
0: All right, you're going to go for 70?
2: Sure.
0: Is your last chance to beat the other couples. What is the expression involving a color that means brains or intellect? What do they call them?
1: Gray cells.
2: Oh, boy.
0: Well, that's close enough. It's gray matter, but gray cells, we'll give it to you anyhow.
4: You wind up with $140.
0: Thanks, and good luck from the DeSoto Plymouth dealers.
1: Thank you very much.
4: That means that Miss Glass and Mr. Sharp, with $150 in just 1 minute, get the chance at the $2,000 question. Have you seen the delightful DeLovely DeSoto for 1956? It's delightful to drive, DeLovely to see, because it's designed for the superhighway age, with great new power, up to 255 horsepower. 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That's

0: upon?
1: Irving Washington.
0: Washington Irving is right, huh? Well, judging from the reaction of this audience, that's a very popular victory, Russell. You win $2,000. And how much in the quiz, George?
2: $150 in the quiz.
0: And the secret word?
2: Right, yeah.
0: How much is that all, George?
2: I wasn't keeping track, as a matter of fact.
0: Go over it lightly.
2: It's $2,251 because he held up a blackboard down
0: there. Oh, did he? Well, congratulations from the DeSoto Plymouth Dealers of America. You bet your life.
3: Thank you.

0: Be sure to tune in again next Wednesday night at this same time for the Groucho Marx Show, when the big question will be worth $1,000. Don't miss the Chrysler Corporation's big TV show on another network. And don't forget Groucho's television show, also brought to you by the DeSoto Plymouth Dealers of America, who invite you to visit your neighborhood showroom tomorrow to see and drive the delightful, the lovely DeSoto for 1956.
1: And when you drive in, tell them Groucho sent you. 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
1: The Harold Perry Show. And now, Harold Perry, as Honest Harold, the homemaker.

0: Well, Honest Harold, the homemaker, has a problem in his own home. His young cousin Raymond has been living with him for several months now, and he is still out of a job. In fact, he has never been in a job.
1: You said it.
0: And so this morning, Judge Hardy, that is, Honest Harold, has decided to have a man-to-man talk with the boy.
1: Raymond, I think it's about time we had a little chat.
2: All right, Cousin Harold.
1: And would you please put down that saxophone?
2: Oh, sure.
1: Thank you very much. Now about your future, my boy. Now here you are, 22 years old, and you still don't have a profession.
2: Well, I play the saxophone.
1: That's not a profession, that's a misfortune. I'm talking about a regular job.
2: I made $10 playing at the Elks Christmas dance, and I'm going to play there again next Christmas.
1: Raymond, working once a year isn't much of a job.
2: Well, it's steady.
1: Now, look, my boy.

0: there's another reason why you should be thinking of a career. You know you have a girl now. You and little Glory are sort of going steady.
1: Yeah.
0: And someday, maybe you'll want to settle down and get married.
1: Yeah.
0: And Raymond, you can't support a wife just playing at the Elks dance every Christmas.
1: Maybe they'll have a dance on Thanksgiving.
0: Raymond, I'm trying to be serious. Now you listen to me. Now, after you and Gloria get married, you're going to want to settle down, build a little home, and then you'll have children. One, two, three.
1: I'll see you later, Cousin Harold.
0: Raymond, where are you going?
1: I'm going to get a job. If Gloria can have all those children, by golly, I'm going to support them.
0: Well, Raymond's a father.
2: Good morning, Station KHJP. I'll connect you.
0: Oh, good morning, Glory.
2: Oh, good morning, Harold.
0: I was just talking to a friend of yours, Raymond.
2: Raymond?
0: Yes, we were just having a serious talk about marriage.
2: Marriage?
0: What a couple they're going to make, Laughing Boy and Minnie Ha Ha.
2: How is Raymond?
0: Raymond? Oh, fit as a cello. You know, Gloria, I think I've convinced him he should go out and get a steady job.
2: Oh, thank you. I think you're awfully sweet, Harold.
0: Well.
2: And I know somebody else who thinks you're sweet.
0: Oh, who's that?
2: My mother.
0: Oop.
2: Oh, she was saying just this morning, wouldn't it be wonderful if I had a father like you?
0: Father like me? Gloria, your mother is a fine woman.
2: And she's coming down here to the station this morning.
0: She is?
2: Yes, she's going to bring me my lunch.
0: Oh.
2: But, Harold, I think she's really coming down to see you.
0: I'm sorry, Gloria, but I can't see her. I'm going to be very dizzy. I mean busy.
2: You.
0: What's that?
2: You.
0: The train from Charleville must be pulling in, Gloria. Zeef.
2: Oh, hello, Mr. Hill.
0: Hello, Mrs. O'Day. See you around the 1st of May.
3: Mr. Hemp, you're always joking.
0: Yeah, that's what you think.
3: And here's your lunch, Gloria.
2: Oh, thank you, Mother.
3: And I brought a cookie for you, Mr. Hemp.
0: A macaroon. A macaroon.
3: Sweet to the sweet, you know.
0: Macaroon. Well, guess I'd better be going.
3: Mr. Hemp, I had the cutest dream last night.
0: Dream?
3: Yes, about hunting. I was the hunter, and you were the helpless antelope.
0: Huh?
3: You were standing there by a waterhole, your nose to the wind. I crept up on you, closer, closer.
0: Mm-hmm.
3: I raised my gun. Bang!
0: Oop.
3: But I missed you.
0: But
3: the next shot, I got you.
0: Oop.
3: Then I took you home in my car, draped over the fender. Mr. Hemp, where are you going?
0: I'm going to find another water hole. Oh, give me a home where the buffalo roam.

0: Hello, Harold. I've got some wonderful news.
1: Oh, what's that?
0: Cousin Raymond's found a job.
1: Well, that is wonderful. What kind of a job is it, Mother?
0: He's selling warbleware.
1: Warble what?
0: It's pots and pans.
1: Oh?
0: And then he's selling a pressure cooker, too.
1: Oh, I see. I guess that makes Raymond a high-pressure salesman. Yeah.
0: What?
1: Huh? Yeah.
0: Oh, yes. And I suppose he'll talk to his customers pan to pan.
1: Oh, Mother.
0: I've got Raymond's demonstration set out in the kitchen. Why don't you come out and see it?
1: Yeah, all right. I will, Mother.
0: Now, there's the pressure cooker on the stove.
1: Say, it has such an odd name, Mother. Why do they call it warbleware?
0: Well, while it cooks, it whistles a tune.
1: Oh, my goodness.
0: Their slogan is, when your warbleware cooker bursts into song, you know that dinner won't be long.
1: Yeah. Who wrote that? Henry Wadsworth Warbleware? Oop. What's that?
0: The pressure cooker's about to burst into song.
1: What?
0: Listen.
1: Oh, no!
0: Ah, sweet mystery of life. Isn't that pretty?
1: Yeah, sounds like Jeanette MacDonald in a high wind.
0: Oh, there's Raymond.
2: Hiya, Cousin Harold.
1: Raymond, my boy, congratulations on your new job.
2: Oh, thanks.
1: Yeah, but what are you going to do with that saxophone?
2: I thought I'd play a duet with the pressure cooker. Yeah.
1: Raymond, never mind your music now. You should be out selling this kitchenware.
2: I can't until I find somebody to give a warbleware party.
1: A warbleware what?
2: Yeah, you have to get somebody to invite guests to their home for dinner. Then I cook the dinner on warbleware to demonstrate it.
1: Well, why aren't you out looking for prospects?
2: Well, I don't know anybody who'd give a dinner for six people.
1: Oh? Well, it shouldn't be hard to find somebody, Raymond. Why, I bet I could dig up a prospect in no time.
2: Gee, thanks, Cousin Harold.
1: What?
2: It's sure nice of you to find somebody for me.
1: But
2: you're a swell guy.
1: But... Oh, well, what the heck. Might as well help you get started, my boy. Oop.
0: There goes the warbleware.
1: Huh?
2: Listen to this, Cousin Harold. I'll take the obbligato.
1: Oh? Oh, brother. What an orchestra. Cousin Raymond is warbleware steamy six.

0: A pressure cooker singing Our Sweet Mystery of Life. What'll they think of next? I'm glad I didn't play the Tennessee Waltz. Well, I'll line up Doc or Pete for Raymond, and then I'll...
1: Oh, Harold!
0: Oh, hello, Theodora.
1: How's my little cupcake today?
0: Cupcake? Isn't that sweet? This morning I was a macaroon. Theodora?
1: Yes?
0: How would you like to give a dinner some night?
1: Oh, you mean a cozy little dinner for just you and me?
0: Well, you and me and Warbleware.
1: Warbleware?
0: Yeah.
1: Is that a girl? You know I'm very jealous.
0: Oh, no, no. He's sort of a cowboy singer. He warbles on the range.
1: Well, what are you talking about?
0: I don't know. Theodora?
1: Yes?
0: I want to ask you a question. Have you ever thought about buying a set of kitchen utensils? Might come in handy one of these days.
1: Why, Harold?
0: What?
1: What a cute way to propose. Huh? But this is so sudden. You'll have to give me time to think it over.
0: Time? Oh, sure. Take all the time you want. See you in the spring. Goodbye.

0: Everybody's in a marrying mood today. Come to think of it, I wouldn't mind marrying Theodora, though. There's no use rushing things. I think I'll drop in and see Pete the Marshal. That I can talk him into giving a dinner. He loves to eat. Hello, Pete, old friend. You look like a gourmet.
1: How's that, boy?
0: Never mind, Pete. Have you made any plans for dinner tonight?
1: Why, no, I ain't, Harold.
0: You know, there's nothing like having your friends over for a home-cooked meal.
1: Well, Harold, that's real sweet of you.
0: What?
1: Asking me to your house for dinner.
0: Now, wait a minute, Pete. You don't understand. I'm not asking you to dinner.
1: Oh, then your mother is. What? Oh, Harold, she's a wonderful woman. She's true blue and a yard wide.
0: Watch it, Pete.
1: Tell her not to fix anything fancy, boy. I'll just take potluck.
0: Pete, will you listen to me a minute? I'm talking about a dinner for Warbleware.
1: Oh, is he going to be there, too? Sounds like you'll have quite a crowd.
0: No, Pete, Warbleware is a singing pressure cooker.
1: Oh, sure. I saw him on television.
0: I've got this thing all mixed up. Warbleware is a trade name.
1: Well, if I had a name like that, I'd trade it, too. Mr. Warbleware, ain't that a doozy?
0: Pete, will you let me explain?
1: Oh, sure, Harold, I just remembered. I can't come to your dinner tonight. This is my night to play pinochle with the prisoners.
0: What?
1: Yeah, but thanks for the invite, boy. And give my best to Mr. Warbleware.
0: Yes. I'll tell him. Goodbye. What a character. Well, maybe I'll have better luck with old Doc Yak Yak. Hope the old horse doctor is in.
2: I'm in. Oh, hello, Harold.
0: Hello, Doc.
2: Yeah, I'll be right with you. I'm just giving a cold pill to my French poodle, Pierre.
0: French poodle, Pierre.
2: Are you ready, Pierre?
3: Wait, wait.
0: Oh, goodness.
2: Open voo your mouth, Silver Play. Here it comes. You feel better?
3: Wee wee!
2: All right, Pierre, run along now and listen to your Maurice Chevalier record. Oh, we just love Chevalier, Harry.
0: Yes. I hate to break up this musical appreciation hour, Doc, but Cousin Raymond's got a job selling cooking utensils, and I'm trying to help him get started.
2: Oh, that's nice.
0: Yeah, I'm looking for somebody who'll give a dinner party for six so Raymond can demonstrate the utensils and sell some to the guests.
2: Oh, well, Harold, you don't have to look any further. I'd be glad to give a dinner party.
0: You would? Oh, that's wonderful.
2: Well, when a fella needs a friend, all he has to do is call on good old Doc.
0: Yeah, that's very nice. Yeah.
2: Yes, sir. Doc Yancey's always there with a helping hand.
0: Yes, Doc, you're swell.
2: Yes, sir. When the night is dark and you're looking for a lighthouse.
0: All right, Doc. Who are you going to invite to the dinner?
2: Why, my animals.
0: Your what?
2: Just tell Raymond not to cook anything fancy. For the kittens, just some wilted catnip salad.
0: Doc?
2: And for my horse, Silver Moon, a box of Wheaties. Yeah, just sprinkle a little alfalfa over it.
0: Doc, will you...
2: And you don't have to cook a thing for Arthur, my goat. He'll just eat the kitchenware.
0: You've got the brains of an Airedale.
2: Why, thank you, Harold.

0: Doc was a big help. Well, I guess I'm a big help to Raymond, too. I certainly didn't...
1: Cousin Harold?
0: Oh, hello, Raymond. Raymond, I'm afraid I didn't...
1: Oh, Harold, I got some wonderful news. I've got somebody to give a Warble Wear dinner for me tonight.
0: Well, that's fine, my boy. Congratulations.
1: There's just one thing wrong.
0: What's that?
1: Well, I'm supposed to cook the meal for the guests. I can't cook.
0: Oh, well, don't let that bother you, cuz Raymond. I'm a good cook. Since this first job means so much to you, my boy, I'll go along and help you tonight.
1: You will? Is that a promise?
0: Sure.
1: Oh, thanks, Harold.
0: All right, my boy. By the way, who's giving the dinner party?
1: Gloria's mother, Mrs. O'Day.
0: Huh?
2: Raymond, I can't go there tonight. She thinks it's open season on antelopes.
1: Well, Harold, you promised.
2: I know I promised.
1: If you don't help me, I'll lose my job on the first day.
2: All right, Raymond, I'll be an antelope.
1: Oh, thanks a lot. What'll we have for dinner?
2: I don't know. I hope it isn't venison.

We will return for the second act of our story, Honest Harold, in just a moment. CBS wishes to remind you that the Joe Louis-Freddie Beshore fight in Detroit will be heard exclusively on this network later this evening. Russ Hodges will be at the ringside to bring you the story of the Brown Bombers' second step along the comeback trail. On CBS's Bing Crosby show this evening, Fred Astaire will be the special guest, a promised highlight being a special Astaire-Crosby version of The Thing. The Bing Crosby Show and the Joe Louis-Freddie Beshore battle will be heard on most of these same CBS stations. And now, back to Harold Perry as Honest Harold, the homemaker.

0: Well, it's the night of the big Warbleware dinner party at the home of Gloria's mother, Mrs. O'Day. This is one dinner Harold would like to miss, but he has promised Cousin Raymond that he'll go along and cook the meal. It's late afternoon now, and we find our reluctant chef driving to Mrs. O'Day's with Raymond.
1: Gee, Cousin Harold, I don't know how to thank you for helping me out tonight.
2: It's all right, my boy, but don't forget you promised to help me out. Gloria's mother is a nice woman, but I just don't want to be left alone with her in the kitchen. Now, you stay close to me.
1: Okay.
2: When I'm cooking the dinner, don't you go lollygagging off somewhere with Gloria. You stick with me every minute.
1: Don't worry, I'll be right behind you.
2: I don't want you behind me. I want you in front of me.
1: Oh, gee, I hope I sell a lot of Warbleware tonight.
2: Yeah, I hope so too, Raymond. Have you got your little sales talk already?
1: Yeah, I memorized it out of the sales manual. Yeah, let's see. Right after dinner, I get up and say, "Ladies and gentlemen, I hope you've all enjoyed your Warbleware dinner cooked in these fine utensils. Hold up, pot."
2: What? I thought you were talking to me.
1: Then, make following humorous remark to put guests in good frame of mind.
2: Oh, that's good.
1: Use Warbleware, and there will always be a smile on your pen. Wait for a laugh.
2: You have to wait a long time, my boy.
1: Ladies and gentlemen, there is absolutely no obligation for you to buy Warbleware, but...
2: Never mind, Raymond. Here we are. Thank goodness. Come on, Raymond. You carry the pots and pans.
1: All right.
2: See, I've got the food, vegetables, potatoes, boiling beef, horseradish, mustard. Be careful. Don't drop that pressure cooker. It might crack its voice. Now, remember, Raymond, stick close to me. I don't want to be left alone with that old... Oh, hello, Mrs.
3: Why, what a pleasant surprise.
2: Yeah.
1: Cousin Harold's going to cook the dinner for me, Mrs. O'Day.
3: Oh, how charming. Ah, Mr. Hemp, you come like an ancient Egyptian bringing Oriental delicacies to the Queen.
2: Oh, just a New England boiled dinner.
3: Enter, Egyptians.
2: What? She means us, Raymond. Come on, Sahib. Well, Miss O'Day, Raymond and I had better go right in the kitchen and get started.
3: Huh? Well, follow me. The kitchen lies to the east.
2: I should have stayed in the west.
3: Here we are.
2: Thank you. Well, lovely kitchen. Now, you probably have a lot of things to do, Mrs. O'Day. Don't let us detain you.
3: Oh, no, no, no, no. I haven't a thing to do. I'll just stay here and buzz around.
2: Hope she doesn't come in for a landing. You stay close to me, Raymond.
1: Okay.
4: Is that you, Raymond?
1: Hello, Gloria. I'm in the kitchen.
4: Hi, Raymond.
1: Hi, Gloria.
4: It's really you.
1: And it's really you.
2: Yeah, and this is really me. Now that you got that settled, shall we get started, Raymond?
4: Oh, Raymond.
1: Yes, Gloria.
4: Would you like to look at the magic lantern pictures?
1: But don't you have to look at those in a dark room?
4: Uh-huh.
1: Oh. Come on, Gloria. I'll be right back, Cousin Harold.
2: Raymond, psst, Raymond, come back.
3: Oh, let them go, Mr. Hemp. After all, you were young once.
2: I was never that young.
3: And besides, you don't need Raymond.
2: Oh?
3: I'll help you cook the dinner.
2: Oop, trapped.
3: Come on now. Here, here's your little apron.
2: But Mrs. O'Day, I really don't need an apron.
3: Oh, yes, yes. Come on now. We'll slip it on. That's right. Now I'll tie it around your waist. Yeah,
2: but Mrs. O'Day. You're tickling me.
3: Oh, you look so cute in ruffles. And the color brings out the brown in your eyes.
2: Here she goes, Raymond.
3: Well, now, shall we start the dinner? If you'll put the pressure cooker on the stove.
2: Yeah, all right.
3: Now then, let's see. Oh, my, you have everything prepared.
2: Yeah, that's me.
3: All right, now, first we'll pop in the meat.
2: Mm-hmm.
3: Then we'll pop in the vegetables.
2: I'd like to pop out of here.
3: Now we turn on the heat.
2: Yeah.
3: Mr. Hemp,
2: mm-hmm.
3: You and I are cooking with gas.
2: Raymond!
3: Mr. Hemp.
2: What?
3: Do you feel anything?
5: Huh? Oh,
3: I'm very psychic, you know.
2: Psychic?
3: Yes. And right now, I'm feeling vibrations.
2: You are?
3: Yes. Oh, the signals are coming in very strong.
5: Well, maybe it's a ship in distress.
3: No, Mr. Hemp. I think the vibrations are coming from you. You know, when two people are in tune, they vibe to get together.
2: They do?
3: Yes, Mr. Hemp, right now, you and I are vibrating on the same wavelength.
2: Oh, brother, I'd better change my channel. My goodness. There goes Warbleware.
3: Oh? Oh, listen. It's playing our song.
5: Zoink.
3: Oh, sweet mystery of life. At last I found thee.
2: Oops, sounds like she's coming to a boil.
3: Oh, at last I know the secret of it all.
2: Why couldn't Raymond get a job selling vacuum cleaners?

0: Well, I guess the dinner's about cooked. Thank goodness Mrs. O'Day finally got out of the kitchen. Vibrations. Tss. She's probably upstairs adjusting her antenna. Certainly been buzzing around me. Good thing Theodora wasn't here to see us. She's a pretty jealous girl. Uh-oh, must be the dinner guests arriving. Wonder who they are.
1: Oh, good evening, Mrs. O'Day.
0: Ye gods, it's Doc.
1: Compliments of the evening, Miss O'Day.
0: Oop, I might have known it. Pete, wonder who else she invited.
2: It was very nice of you to ask me, Mrs. O'Day.
0: Theodora, she sees me out here wearing Mrs. O'Day's apron. She'll really be jealous. I'd better get out of this thing. Here comes somebody.
3: Well, hello, Harry. Oh. Pete, you see what I see?
4: I sure do. Don't she look cute in that apron?
0: Very good. Now look, folks.
3: Did you cook the dinner all by yourself, Hildegard?
4: I just noticed something, Doc. Hildegard got a mustache.
0: Fellas, quiet. I don't want Theodora to know that I'm out here.
4: Oh, I get it, boy.
3: Sure, we understand.
0: What?
3: You don't want her to catch you playing house with Mrs. O'Day.
0: Oh, I'm not playing house.
4: Where there's smoke, there's fire, boy.
3: Yeah, and this kitchen's pretty smoky.
0: That's the pressure cooker.
4: Well, I don't blame Miss O'Day for falling for you. You look mighty fetching in gingham.
0: Pete, will you cut that out?
5: Yoo-hoo! Who's out in the kitchen?
0: Oh, Theodora's coming in here.
3: Guess she found out about you, Mrs. O'Day, Romeo.
4: Yeah, I wouldn't want to be in your apron, boy.
3: Well, come on, Pete. Let's get out of here before the battle starts.
0: Yeah, fine friends. What am I going to do? Maybe I could hide in the oven and pretend I'm a baked potato.
6: Why, Harold.
0: Hello, Theodora.
6: What are you doing in Mrs. O'Day's kitchen?
0: Now, Theodora, I can explain everything. Just came over to cook dinner for Mrs. O'Day. I mean, I'm helping Cousin Warbleware sell Raymond. That is Raymond sell Warbleware. Theodora, please don't be jealous.
6: Jealous?
0: She's getting hysterical. What are you laughing at?
6: Well, you look so funny in that apron.
0: Oh, I do?
6: And you thought I was jealous? I never thought I'd see you in ruffles. Oh, Harold.
0: She laughed at me. I thought she'd be jealous. Maybe she doesn't like me as much as I thought. Well, I don't care. At least Mrs. O'Day likes me. We vibrate on the same frequency. Hello, Mrs. O'Day.
7: Oh, I must talk to you about us.
0: About us?
7: Yes. Remember I said we were in tune with each other?
0: Yeah.
7: I was receiving your vibrations?
0: Yeah.
7: Well, it was all a mistake.
0: What?
7: Yes. I just realized something. The vibrations weren't coming from you at all. They were coming from the pressure cooker.
0: Oh. Well, I hope you and Warbleware will be very happy. Boom.

0: What a night this turned out to be. Slaving over a sink full of dirty dishes. Probably ruined my nails. Everybody else is having a good time. Yeah, listen to them laughing. Theodora's probably still laughing at me. Oh, well.
1: Cousin Harold.
0: Oh, hello, Raymond.
1: Guess what? I just sold 3 sets of Warbleware.
0: Well, that's wonderful, my boy.
1: And I owe it all to you, Cousin Harold. Thanks a lot.
0: That's all right. Glad to do it, Raymond.
1: Why don't you come in and join the party?
0: Oh, thanks. I'll just stay here and finish the dishes. You run along and have a good time.
1: Okay. Glory is waiting for me. I'll see you later.
0: Yeah. Well, anyway, I'm glad I helped little Raymond. Better get these pots and pans washed and go home. All I'm going to get out of tonight is dishpan hands. Oh, sweet mystery of life. At last I found you.
2: Hello, Harold.
0: Good evening, Miss Theodora.
2: Are you going to stay out here in the kitchen all night?
0: Sorry, but Hildegard has to do her dishes. Will you please hand me the Brillo?
2: Harold, please don't be angry. I didn't mean to hurt your feelings.
0: That's all right.
2: I think it's wonderful you're doing all this for Raymond. In fact, you're the most wonderful man I know.
0: I don't...
2: And you really look awfully cute in your apron.
0: I do? Yeah. I guess the ruffles are becoming.
2: And Harold...
0: Mm?
2: Here's something for my little teddy bear. A kiss. You know I'd do anything for you.
0: You would? Okay, you do the pots and pans. Here's the Brillo.

0: You have just heard the Harold Perry Show, Honest Harold. The supporting players tonight included Eddie Firestone, Isabel Randolph, Jane Morgan, Maury Alden, and Parley Bear, and featured Gloria Holliday as Gloria and Joseph Kearns as old Doc Yak Yak. Norman McDonald directed, and the music was composed and conducted by Jack Meekin. Honest Harold, created by Harold Perry, was written by Gene Stone, Jack Robinson, and Dick Powell.
1: Good night, folks.
0: Alibi Me, the tale of a lad with murder on his hands, will be Mickey Rooney's starring vehicle on Suspense tomorrow evening. Mickey Rooney will be heard as Georgie, who slays his boyhood pal and then tries to find someone to provide an alibi. When he at last succeeds, this brilliant suspense story takes a novel twist. CBS invites you to hear Mickey Rooney and Alibi Me on Suspense tomorrow evening. Also hear The Hallmark Playhouse, a story based on the life of Theodore Roosevelt. Both Playhouse and Suspense are heard every Thursday night on most of these same CBS stations. 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Bob Lamond speaking. 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

0: Once upon a time there was an engineer.
1: Choo-choo Charlie was his name, we hear.
0: He had an engine and he sure had fun. He used good and plenty candy to make his train run.
2: Charlie says, love my good and plenty. Charlie says, really rings the bell. Charlie says, love my good and plenty. Don't know any other candy that I love so well.
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2: Thank you, ladies and gentlemen, and good evening. Frances, I was really touched by the surprise party you gave me last night.
3: I enjoyed it more than you did, Don. Your picture, Alexander's Ragtime Band, is so delightful that when it was reissued, I thought it would be a cute idea to have a reunion of the original cast and our mutual friends.
2: Yeah, it would have been a perfect evening if Danny Thomas hadn't cut in every time you and I were dancing.
3: Well, that's permissible.
2: Well, it may be, but I hate to dance with a man. He always gets me into silly situations.
3: Oh, that's just his idea of a little joke. Actually, I think Danny is one of your most ardent admirers.
2: Well, that may be so, but...
4: Oh, hello, everybody.
3: Danny Thomas. Right.
4: Don. Hey, Don, I just came back from Grauman's Chinese where they're showing Alexander's Ragtime Band, and boy, am I glad I went.
2: You are?
4: Oh, I sure am. The candy machine had Hershey bars.
2: You're supposed to be a friend of mine, and you think a Hershey bar is more important than my picture.
4: Oh, not ordinarily, but these Hersheys had nuts in them.
2: You see, Francis, how he gets me into these silly conversations?
4: Oh, gee, Don, don't be angry. I'm just kidding. I'm exaggerating.
2: Yeah, that's it. You're always exaggerating.
4: I'm only human.
2: There you go, exaggerating again.
3: Oh, boys, you're always acting so antagonistic. Why don't you try saying nice things to each other?
4: It's okay with me, Francis. In fact, Don, you know I really like you. You're so brilliant. You're so meticulous. You're so talented. What am I?
2: You're so right.
4: You might say something nice about me, Don. You know, I'm in pictures, too, now, and it impresses plenty of people, especially women. Well, I can prove it to you. Just watch. Does any young lady in the audience care to come up and kiss me? Any middle-aged lady like to come up and kiss me? Any old lady? Any old man? Must be fate. I just have no luck with women.
3: Danny, that doesn't prove a thing. There's a time and place for romance.
4: Nothing works with me. I don't know.
3: That's negative thinking. Now, you just made a picture, The Unfinished Dance. Didn't you and Karen Booth do any scenes together?
4: Well, there was one scene when we were alone on the roof and I slipped my arm around her waist.
3: Then what did you do?
4: I guessed her weight.
2: You know, Danny, I hate to constantly criticize you, but I don't think you're the type to play a lover in pictures.
4: I'm not?
3: Don't let Don worry you, Danny. Where there's life, there's hope.
4: That's got me worried, too. Where there's hope, they don't need Thomas. On second thought, maybe I shouldn't be so pessimistic. You know, Don, I have an uncle who wanted to be an actor, and he took dramatic lessons for 10 years. And after all those years, he decided he had no talent at all.
2: And he quit?
4: Oh, no, it was too late. By that time, he was a big star.
3: I still have confidence in you, Danny. There's a part in my next picture that I'd like to see you get. Did you ever play the part of a gay deceiver?
4: A what?
3: A gay deceiver. You know, a man who leads a woman on and leaves her in the dark.
4: Oh, that's an usher.
2: Danny, I never saw a mind work as peculiarly as yours.
4: There's nothing peculiar about it. I just say whatever comes into my head.
2: You have a point there.
4: What do you mean?
2: Well, I think that the theater isn't ready for you yet.
4: Oh, you're wrong, Don. The theater's in my blood.
2: You'll have to prove that to me.
4: Well, go on. Punch me in the nose and I'll bleed a little Shakespeare for you.
2: What's the use? Danny, it took me years to learn to become an actor, and I honor you by talking about something you'll never have the capacity to understand.
4: Oh, I appreciate it.
2: I'm not finished yet. If I ever again find myself discussing the theater with you, I'll punish myself by going to the darkest regions of Africa, finding the most vicious tribe of headhunters and have them shrink my head until it's the size of yours.
4: Yeah, but...
2: Let's go, Francis.
4: But, Don...
2: That's all I have to say.
4: Yeah, but wait a minute, Don. How do you like that? I mean, one day you're putting your footprints in a cement, the groundman's Chinese, and the next day you're mixing it. The way he belittles me. I mean, anybody with half an eye can see I'm a greater talent than he is. Only thing is, we're ever going to find somebody with half an eye. He ridicules my head. You have a point, Gary said to me. I should have said there's a reason for it. When I was 6 months old, my father was hauling me upside down and dropped me into an ice cream cone, I should have said. That's true. That's why one of my eyes are red and the other one's green. Tutti frutti. You'll never get anywhere in pictures, he says to me. I should have said, oh, no. When my first picture was previewed at the Fox Theater, the line stretched all the way to the Paramount, I should have said. Hey, come to think of it, that's the way they were facing. Those things happen. What do I care? I could be a bigger actor than Amici. I could even be a director or a producer. Sure, why not? It's a free country. I'm a citizen. I can just see me now running a studio. Stop the script. Tear up the camera. You're doing everything wrong. Let's have a conference. Do you think I'm a genius, men?
5: Yes, yes.
4: I'd like to hear that once again.
5: Yes, yes.
4: Some producers hire yes men, but I'm too big for that, am I not?
5: Yes.
4: Is there any producer around who has more talent or brains than I've got?
5: Yes.
4: You're fired.
5: Yes.
4: You're hired.
5: Yes.
4: I'm tired.
5: Yes.
4: Shut up. I'm Metro-Goldwyn-Thomas. I'm right there on the ball. My sagas are great epics every time. I prove that I'm emphatic in matters cinematic. I don't know what that means, but I love the rhyme. I'm Metro-Goldwyn-Thomas. I startle one and all with pictures such as no one's ever seen. I innovate new factors. I don't use talking actors. Instead, the words are printed on the screen. And when I make my western, Cassidy won't hop along. Roy Rogers will neigh while eating his hay, and the horse will sing the song. What do you know? My favorite song, Zippity-Doo-Dah. Metro-Goldwyn-Thomas has a million thrills in store. For instance, here's a picture that I promise I'll ignore. Please the judge, Your Honor. Non put my boy Giuseppe to jail for life as a please. Giuseppe's a good kid. Always helps his mama wash the dishes. And every night he practices on the violin and the music. The music is so pretty, like the birds are singing. Please, Your Honor. This is my only boy, and we need him to work for us in the groceries.
6: If he's such a good boy, why did he hijack a truck with 800 pounds of beef?
4: Maybe he was hungry. MGT Productions will be talked and raved about because I take an oath that I'll include this picture out. You better put down that gun, Lefty. You haven't got a chance. Come on down off the roof.
7: Yeah? Well, come and get me.
4: Okay, Lefty. Here I come.
7: I'm warning you, Steve. I'll drill you.
4: Remember, Lefty, I'm your brother.
7: You're my brother, but you're a copper, see? And I hate coppers. Now stand back or I'll drill you.
4: Lefty. Lefty, I tried to help you, but you turned bad. It's time you paid for it. But for Mom's sake, I'm going to let you take a couple of shots first.
7: Okay, you asked for it. Why don't you shoot back, copper?
4: I can't see you. You just shot off both my ears and my hat fell over my eyes. My next production will reveal a great surprise to you. You have my word that here's another scene I'll never do.
3: Nice out here on the fire escape, isn't it, Danny?
8: Yeah, I guess so.
3: Doesn't this spring night mean anything to you? Don't you know the birds are singing just for us?
4: Francis, when a fella makes $18 a week, you can't afford to listen to nature.
3: Look into my eyes and tell me that.
4: Stop it.
8: Stop it, Francis. Why do you torment me like that? Don't you know how I really feel? Sometimes my lips dream that they're kissing yours. Then that nasty little voice in my head says she's pretty, Danny. And sweet and kind, why don't you buy her a diamond ring? You make $18 a week. And don't let her get down on her knees and scrub the floor till her knuckles bleed. Hire a maid. You make $18 a week. And the voice in my head chuckles. The chuckle becomes a laugh. The laugh becomes a roar and my brain explodes.
9: Danny, you're tearing my heart to pieces. Why do you do this to me?
8: Are you blind, Francis? Can't you see what I'm trying to prove?
9: What? What are you trying to prove?
8: That I'm a better actor than Amici.

0: but 100%.
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1: And now our lovely Dreen girl, Frances Langford, joins Carmen Dragonetti's orchestra to sing Would You Believe Me?

0: And now Don Ameche and Francis Langford as John and Blanche Bickerson in The Honeymoon is Over, written by Phil Rapp. The Bickersons have retired. 3 o'clock in the morning finds Mrs. Bickerson wide awake and anxious as poor husband John, victim of a progressive insomnia or Farclay's syndrome, a condition which causes the patient to awaken abruptly every 2 or 3 days, gives audible proof of his dread affliction. Listen.
1: If he doesn't stop it, I'll die. Oh, I've tried everything. They say if you whistle in a monotone, maybe that'll work.
2: Blanche! Blanche, wake up!
1: What's the matter?
2: Turn over your side. You're whistling!
1: I know I'm whistling. It's the only way I can stop you from snoring.
2: No, it's just your imagination. I never snore. Go to sleep.
1: John! Don't take it too lightly, John Bickerson. It's habits like that that wrecks more homes than drinking.
2: It doesn't wreck my drinking.
1: Nothing could wreck your drinking. Is it any wonder we can't afford even the bare necessities of life when you squander every penny on that stuff?
2: I never squander anything.
1: I was cleaning up yesterday and I found an empty bourbon bottle in the laundry hamper.
2: What about it?
1: I found another empty bottle under the icebox and 2 more empty bottles in the chandelier. That's where your money goes, isn't it?
2: It is not. I never bought an empty bottle in my life.
1: I work like a slave to save a dollar. Never a word of gratitude. I spend half my life cooking your meals, and what do I get for it? Nothing.
2: You're lucky. I get indigestion.
1: That's right. Complain about my cooking.
2: Oh, I eat everything you give me.
1: You didn't touch the rhubarb pie I made.
2: Well, it didn't look good. I hate rhubarb anyway. I hate all desserts, and you know it. Why don't you quit wasting your time making them?
1: The minute I stop making desserts, you'll start asking for them. I know you, John. You're just the most contrary
2: Blanche,
1: person that ever...
2: Blanche, will you please stop talking?
1: No.
2: Why not?
1: Because if I stop talking, I'll fall asleep, and then you'll start snoring and get me up, so the only way I can get any sleep at all is to stay awake all night.
2: Now, go figure that one out.
1: Besides, I'm too sick to sleep.
2: Uh-oh.
1: I don't think I'll live through the night. I'm in such terrible pain.
2: What's the matter now?
1: I've got neuralgia or something. The pain starts in my temple and goes down my face and it jabs like a needle. Then I get dizzy and I feel as though I'm going to fade away.
2: You say it, but you won't do it.
1: Why don't you do something for me and end my misery? I told you I'm dying.
2: Okay, put on the lights.
1: The lights are on. Take off your sleep shade.
2: Oh. Where do you keep your stockings?
1: Stockings? What do you want my stockings for?
2: You want me to end your misery, don't you? Give me a stocking.
1: John, you're going to strangle me.
2: Oh, I'm not going to strangle you.
1: Then what do you want my stocking for?
2: I'm going to soak it in bourbon. It's the finest remedy in the world.
1: John Bickerson, you're not going to tie any bourbon-soaked stocking around my face.
2: You don't tie it, you chew it slowly. You start at the toe and gradually work your way up to the top.
1: Is that supposed to put me to sleep?
2: No, but it'll make it a pleasure to stay awake. Now, where's the bourbon?
1: I don't want it. I don't want you trying out those insane remedies on me.
2: All right, then, suffer. Put out the lights.
1: How can anybody be so unfeeling?
2: Well, I'm sleepy, and it's after 3 o'clock. You won't let me help you. You just want to keep me awake, don't you? Why don't you admit it?
1: I'm sick.
2: Well, chew a stocking.
1: You wouldn't tell Gloria Gooseby to chew a stocking.
2: Oh, now, don't start with Gloria Gooseby.
1: Believe me, that woman knows how to get sympathy and attention.
2: Blanche, can't I spend one day of my life without Gloria Gooseby?
1: Is that where you've been spending your days?
2: I forbid you to ever mention that woman's name again as long as you live. Do you hear me? And you know where I am every minute of my life.
1: What time did you get in tonight?
3: I got in at 2 o'clock. I went to a bachelor dinner given for your broken-down brother Amos, who's going to get married tomorrow. We went all through this when I got home, didn't we?
1: You didn't tell me what happened at the bachelor dinner.
3: Nothing happened. Just a lot of men smoking and swapping stories.
1: No women?
3: No women.
1: How'd you get the lipstick on your collar?
3: It isn't lipstick, it's blood. I cut myself shaving tonight.
1: You didn't shave tonight.
3: Well, then I cut it yesterday.
1: You put on a clean shirt before you left. How'd the blood get on that?
3: I'm a slow bleeder. Well, what are you driving at, Blanche?
1: Don't act so innocent. I know all about these bachelor dinners. Don't tell me there were only bachelors there.
3: There were all married men and only one bachelor, your brother Amos.
1: No women?
3: No women. If you knew all about bachelor's dinners, why didn't you make a party for him right here in your own house?
1: Because I'm not entertaining this season.
3: You're never entertaining.
1: Maybe I'm not. Not as much as those dancers at bachelor dinners.
3: Nobody danced. All we did was give a word of advice to a young man about to get married.
1: What was your word of advice?
3: Don't.
1: Sure. That's just like you to discourage my poor brother before he gets married. He's got a lovely girl and he's a wonderful boy.
3: Oh,
1: They'll
3: wonderful.
1: Get along beautifully. What right did you have to discourage him?
3: Oh, I didn't discourage him. Everybody kidded him.
1: You hate being married, don't you?
3: No, I don't hate it.
1: You don't like it.
3: I wouldn't say that.
1: Why not, John?
3: It'll only start another argument. Why don't you let me sleep, Blanche? I have to get up so early in the morning.
1: We'd be much happier if you'd talk to me more. Ugh. Mel Shaw tells Louise everything that happens.
3: Well, what of it? I tell you lots of things that never happen at all.
1: You'll never convince me. You just sat around tonight smoking and telling stories.
3: I swear that's all there was to it, Blanche. Except after the speeches were over, Amos awarded a high silk hat to any man who could get up and say he never kissed any woman except his wife since they were married. Mel Shaw won it.
1: Why didn't you stand up?
3: Oh, Blanche, you know I look like the devil in a high hat.
1: I don't know, John. You're certainly not the same man I married.
3: Don't tell me there's a loophole.
1: See, that's exactly what I mean. No matter how I try to be soft and pleasant to you, you'll always say some sarcastic remark and start an argument again.
3: Well, I'm just sleepy.
1: When we were engaged, you were never sleepy. All you wanted to do was hold my hand and stare at me. You said I was on your mind every minute of the day and night. You couldn't think of anything but me.
3: Well, I married you, didn't I?
1: What for?
3: So I could forget you.
1: That's no lie. Here you are running off every night to smokers and bachelor dinners. Leave me here all alone with no friends.
3: Oh, I never leave you alone.
1: Let me spend the rest of my days in solitude, growing old and feeble. Nobody to give me any food and no strength to walk to the kitchen.
3: Blanche!
1: Why don't you get me a wheelchair, John?
3: Why don't you stop getting hysterical and set aside a 10 seconds you made yourself 90 years old? You're just trying to start something again.
1: Nothing would ever start if you didn't snore like a steamboat.
3: Well, can I help it if I snore?
1: Yes, you can. Oh. Dr. Marvin says you snore on account of your windpipe.
3: Here.
1: You have a flaccid trachea. And when you inhale, it flutters. Why don't you let him fix it?
3: Okay, I'll have it fixed next week.
1: You say it, but you won't do it. Let him fix it now.
3: What?
1: Go on, get up and let Dr. Marvin pull out your trachea.
3: Are you out of your mind? Do you think I'm going to let that butcher bore holes in my throat?
1: He doesn't bore, he just inflates it with a needle.
3: I don't care if he blows it up with a bicycle pump. Nobody's going to fool around with my trachea. I never heard of such a thing.
1: Well, go sleep in the kitchen.
3: All right, I'll go sleep in the kitchen.
1: And on your way, I want you to send a wire to Amos and tell him marriage is good for him.
3: Now, wait a minute, Blanche.
1: I'm warning you, John. If you don't wire Amos this minute, I'll get my things.
3: All right, all right, all right, all right, all right. I swear you can think of more things to keep me... Oh, my knee, oh. Put on the lights.
1: The lights are on. Take off your sleep chain.
3: Sending wires at 4 o'clock in the morning to... Hello, Western Union. I want to send a wire to Amos.

the serious step you're about to take. Just a minute. You want to add anything, Blanche? Blanche. Hello? Say, P.S. Blanche just fell asleep. Stay single, you idiot. Signed, John. Goodbye.

0: This is Toby Reed reminding you, never before Dreen, yes, never before Dreen, could any shampoo reveal 100% of the natural luster of your hair. 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And now here is
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A fiery horse with the speed of light, a cloud of dust, and a hearty hi-yo silver, the Lone Ranger.

0: Return with us now to those thrilling days when the West was young. 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
1: Come on, Silver! We're heading south for the border!

With his faithful Indian companion, Tonto, the masked rider of the plains fought crime and criminals throughout the western United States. But whenever an innocent man was accused of a crime, the famous champion of justice used all his strength and courage to free him and clear his name.

0: It was night, and a figure clothed in black moved silently toward an isolated ranch house. Beside him padded a wolf-like animal that growled low in its throat.
1: Quiet, boy, quiet. You'll come out in a moment, boy. Quiet. There. All right, fellow. Get him. After him, boy. After him.
2: Clem gonna live?
3: How bad's he hurt?
1: What happened?
4: Has Clem talked yet?
3: Quiet down, folks. See what the doc says.
5: Hi, Doc. How is he?
6: Clem will live, folks.
7: But he ain't come to yet. What he needs right now is quiet. I know all of you are his friends, but I'll have to ask you to move on. I reckon you're savvy. There ain't no offense meant.
3: Sure not, Doc. We'll move on. Just let us know if there's anything we can do.
7: Of course.
3: Let's clear out now, fellas. Come on, Andy. Let's step down to the cafe.
8: All right, George. Come on, then.
7: Doc? Huh? Oh, it's you, Forbes.
9: Yeah. Look, Doc. Is Clem's sister in there?
7: Jane?
9: Uh-huh.
7: She is, but I
9: don't... Couldn't I talk to her for just a second? Couldn't you send her out here if I'd be in the way inside?
7: Well, I guess so.
9: I'd sure appreciate it.
7: Just wait here. Jane?
10: Yes?
7: Forbes is here and wants to see you.
10: Oh, thanks.
7: I'm going back inside. See you later, Forbes.
9: All right, Doc.
10: Hello.
9: Jane, I got to talk with you.
10: Clem's awful bad hurt.
9: And Doc said he'd live, though.
10: Well, I think he will.
9: Gosh, I'm glad to hear that. If anything was to happen to Clem, I'd feel worse than if it was me.
10: What did you want?
9: Look, Jane, you mind if I speak right out? You promise not to get mad?
10: Whatever do you mean?
9: I think I know who wanted Clem killed. Top of that, I think I know how it was done and who was hired for the job.
10: You do?
9: Mm-hmm.
10: Then why don't you tell the sheriff why...
9: Sure you want me to?
10: I don't understand. Why shouldn't the sheriff be told?
9: Jane, Clem's my best friend. I wouldn't have the gumption to be saying this if he weren't. But there's been talk about Clem lately. If the fella that was hired to kill him was caught and the whole story come out, it might do Clem a heap more harm than good.
10: You mean that...
9: I reckon you savvy. I'm thinking of Michael's place across the border. You know what's been said.
10: Yes, but I...
9: Clem's been gambling there and losing now. Now, where'd Clem get the cash to gamble with in the first place? And if he lost more than he could afford, how would he go about paying Miguel off?
10: It's not true, not any of it. Clem wouldn't gamble, He hasn't the money.
9: That's just it. He hasn't. And Miguel don't fool. If Clem owed him and wouldn't pay, well, you could expect something like what happened last night.
10: Clem wasn't shot.
9: I know. A dog went for him. And he'd have got Clem, too, if your paw hadn't heard him yell.
10: Well, then what?
9: Don't you see it? If Clem was shot or knifed, then it'd be known somebody aimed to kill him.
10: Yes.
9: But a dog? Well, you'd think first off the dog was just mean, that it attacked on its own account. You wouldn't be likely to suspicion somebody had set the critter on Clem.
10: There's no dog around here that would attack a man.
9: Ain't there?
10: None that I know of.
9: I know of one, and I could take you to it. But like I said before, do you want this to get out?
10: Well, why not?
9: Well, what if Clem has been gambling? What if he stole to get the cash to gamble with?
10: No.
9: You got to face the facts, Jane.
10: Where is this dog? Who owns him?
9: He belongs to a young fellow camped outside town. He claims to use the dog to hunt wolves for the bounty. I've seen the critter, and he looks like a killer.
10: You think it was that dog?
9: It wouldn't surprise me. I tried to talk to the fellow that owns him, and he acted mighty surly, wouldn't hardly answer. The dog just kept growling at me all the time I was there, like there wasn't nothing would please it so much as the chance to jump at my throat. I was glad to clear out, I can tell you.
10: Get the sheriff.
9: Huh?
10: Tell him just what you told me.
9: And the gambling?
10: I don't believe Clem gambled. And if those stories were brought out in the open, I know he'd clear himself. Oh, you're leaving?
11: Me go now.
10: But you'll be back, won't you, Tonto?
9: Who in thunder's that?
10: A friend of Doc Berkman. He asked him to look at Clem.
9: Hester Redskin?
10: Well, why not? Doc says Tonto knows as much about healing as he does.
9: I wouldn't trust a Redskin far as I could see him.
10: Do like I said. Get the sheriff.
9: Well, if you think I ought to.
10: I do.
9: Oh, then I will. But don't forget, Jane, I advised against it. And if it gets Clem in trouble, then it ain't me that's to blame. It's you.

0: It was an hour later that the Lone Ranger and Tonto reined in at a small camp, pitched in the open not far from town.
1: Oh, boy.
2: Hello there, boy.
3: Down, boy, down. Every time he sees you two fellas, he wants to bark his fool head off. Say, where'd you come from? I never knew you was anywheres near here.
1: Yep. Tano just learned you were in the district, Arizona.
3: Yeah? Who told you, Tano?
4: Me, hear feller talk.
1: Remember a young fellow named Forbes?
3: Yes, I do. I'll take that back. I met a fella yesterday, said that was his name. What about him?
1: He's sending the law here.
3: The law? What do you want to say?
1: Clemons was attacked and nearly killed by a dog last night. Tonto overheard Forbes say that he suspected it was your dog, that you'd been hired to set him on, Clem.
3: Forbes said that?
4: Not right.
3: Well, it ain't true.
1: You don't have to tell us that, Arizona. We know you too well. But we thought you should be warned.
3: You mean I ought to run away?
1: Not exactly. Clem is popular, however. You own a dog, and from what Tonto heard, yours is the only one around here that fits the description of the dog that attacked Clem. You might find that hard to explain.
3: Friend, you know I never yet run from trouble.
1: I know.
3: And I ain't now. Doggone, I never even heard of this Clem Owens before. What would I want him harmed for? They'd have to prove a motive, wouldn't they?
1: What if they said your dog ran loose? What if they said the dog was a killer and should be destroyed?
3: I'd like to see him try it.
1: I...
3: What is it, boy? What's the matter?
1: Look toward town, Arizona.
3: Horsemen.
1: Coming this way.
3: It's them.
1: What are you going to do?
3: Stay here just like I said. I ain't guilty of nothing, and if I ran, they'd always think I was.
1: Perhaps you're right. We'll leave before they see my mask, Arizona. If you were seen with someone, they thought an outlaw wouldn't help you.
3: Sure, right, Savvy.
1: But don't worry. We'll be around. If there's any attempt to harm you, we'll take a hand.
3: You ain't never let me down yet.
1: And we won't now. Come on, Silver.
5: Get him up, Scout.
3: Hush. I reckon you and me got some tall talking to do. Those gents are riding like they mean business. Now, you behave yourself, fella. Don't you go to growling at them, Savvy. What the Lone Ranger and Tonto said, that's just about all it'll take to make them sure it's us they want.
6: Mister, stand right where you are.
3: Ain't I?
6: And don't get far. Forbes?
7: That's him, Sheriff.
6: Watch out for that dog. He's a killer.
3: He ain't no killer.
8: Quiet now, boy. Quiet.
6: He makes a move to jump, and I'll shoot the critter in his tracks.
3: And I'll shoot you.
7: You see, Sheriff? You see? I told you the kind of fella he was.
3: What do you gents want?
6: Where were you and this dog last night?
3: Right here.
6: Yeah? You acquainted with a breed named Miguel?
3: Never heard of him.
6: You sure? Think careful now. He's got a gambling hall across the border.
3: I said I never heard of him.
6: Pack up your things.
3: What for?
6: You won't be staying here no longer. You're coming back with us to town.
3: Like blazes I am.
6: No.
3: What right you got to draw on me?
6: The same right I got to draw on any other sneaking killer. Now pack up, saddle up, and get a move on.
3: I know what you're arresting me for. You think I set my dog on a feller named Clem Owens? Well, I never knew him. I never seen him. I wouldn't have no more reason to go for him than I would for you.
6: Maybe not. But you could have been hired.
3: Hired?
6: By Miguel. And we aim to hold you till we can find out. Now get a move on, like I said.
3: All right, Sheriff. I'll go. I'll go because I have to. But if you think you'll ever find any connection between me and this fella Owens or this Miguel you mentioned, you're loco.
6: I tell you,
7: Sheriff, look here.
6: Huh?
7: If it's proof you want that Miguel hired this polecat, why, here it is.
3: What the?
7: Here's the cash he got for it.
6: Folded money.
7: And directions what to do, signed by Miguel. Read it. He's even put down a description of Clem.
3: Where'd you get that?
7: Just where you'd put it, underneath your bedroom.
3: That's a lie.
6: Hold it. So, you said we couldn't connect you up with Miguel, huh, stranger? Well, I reckon this is all the connection we'll need. You're under arrest for attempted murder.
9: I know.

0: Arizona Lawson was forced to saddle up and return with the sheriff to town, where he was placed in a cell. His dog was tied outside the jail, and realizing that Arizona was in trouble, the animal kept up a monotonous howling.
1: Blast that critter! Now then, I want a confession. We got your dog, the dog that nearly done for Clem. We got the cash, Miguel Pedia. We got the directions he wrote out for you. You ain't got a chance of playing innocent. So acting stubborn won't get you nowhere.
2: You never make me confess to something I didn't do.
1: You! That confounded dog of yours won't let a fellow think.
2: He's only howling because you got me locked up.
1: And he ain't gonna howl no longer. Bart!
3: Want me, Sheriff?
1: Go out and shut that critter up.
3: Huh? Me go near that dog and him a killer? Nothing doing.
1: You don't need to go near him.
3: But he won't listen to me.
1: Really?
3: Hey.
1: He's got to be killed sometime. We can't let no man-killing dog go loose. So you might just as well drill the critter now.
4: No, Sheriff. No, you can't do it. He ain't to blame. That's my dog, Sheriff. You can't do it.
1: You hear what I said, Bart?
3: Doggone.
1: You know it's got to be done. What are you waiting for?
3: Well, if you say I have to...
4: Wait! Don't shoot my dog! You hear me, mister? You can't do it! You just can't. I'd rather you shot me.
3: You heard my orders, fella.
4: Mr. Dillon.
3: I ain't got no choice.
4: Mr. Dillon, shoot my dog. I tell you,
3: you can't. Ugly long critter. Well, if he went for Clem, I reckon he deserves to be killed all right. Hold still there, boy.
5: Not so fast, fellow.
3: Mask.
5: Drop that gun.

0: Now to continue our story. Bart, a deputy, had been ordered by the sheriff to shoot Arizona Lawson's dog. But when he tried to obey the sheriff's order, he was stopped by the Lone Ranger.
1: Quiet, boy.
2: You.
1: Here's a knife. Cut that rope that's holding him.
2: But he'll go for me.
1: Not while I'm here. Do as I say.
2: Don't shoot.
1: You're coming with me, old fella. You understand? Here, Silver.
3: Mark, what are you doing? I told you to shoot that. What the?
1: Come on, boy. Come on, Silver.
3: Who's that fella? Where'd he come from? Blast him, he took the dog.
2: I couldn't help him. You missed.
3: He's traveling too fast.
2: You going to chase him?
3: Let him go. We'd never catch that horse he's riding.
2: But, Sheriff...
3: He'll head for the border just as shooter's shooting. He was sent by Miguel, too.

0: The masked man rejoined Tonto in their hidden camp.
1: Oh, Silver! Oh, boy! Oh! Here, boy.
2: Lie down.
3: What happened?
2: They were going to shoot Arizona's dog, Tonto. That's why I brought him with me.
3: Not good.
2: But I've been thinking things over. I believe he can help us.
3: How that?
2: Tonto, we know that Arizona's dog never attacked Clemons. In other words, there's another dog somewhere in the district that's a killer. No one in town knows of such a dog, but there must be one.
3: That's right.
2: I said no one in town knows of such a dog. That's wrong. One man does.
3: And who that?
2: If it's anyone, it's Forbes.
3: Maybe him, feller.
2: I don't know why he'd want Clem's death. He's supposed to be one of Clem's best friends. Nevertheless, everything points to him.
3: How that?
2: He was a man to accuse Arizona to the sheriff.
3: He
2: found the money they claim Miguel paid Arizona, as well as the instructions Miguel was supposed to have written.
3: That's right.
2: We know he called on Arizona alone the day before. They were both watching from cover when Forbes found those written instructions and the money. He just pretended to find them. We would have noticed it. But he could have placed them there the day before. That might have been the real reason he stopped at Arizona's camp.
3: How you prove that?
2: I've got an idea. And Arizona's dog will help us. First, however, I'm crossing the border.
3: What you do there?
2: There's been a lot of talk about Miguel in this affair. The law can't cross the border to question him, but I can. And I call on Miguel tonight.

0: The gambling hall, run by the breed known as Miguel, was a prosperous enterprise, attracting patrons from both sides of the border. Tonight, a pleased expression on his face, Miguel surveyed the crowded gaming tables for a moment, then strolled toward the wide doors and the gardens beyond.
1: Miguel?
2: Eh? Who called Miguel?
1: Over here.
2: See?
1: Recognize me, Miguel?
2: The senor with the mask. The friend of the Black Caballero.
1: Right.
2: What bring you here, senor?
1: On the other side of the border, there's been an attempted murder, and a friend of mine is being held. He's innocent, and I intend to prove it.
2: But
1: I want the answers to certain questions.
2: Answers, senor?
1: I'm not the law, Miguel. Remember that. Whatever you tell me cannot be used against you.
2: I no sabe.
1: Has a young fellow by the name of Clem Owens come here to gamble?
2: Si, that is so. Until lately, he come here often.
1: And lost?
2: Is my fault, senor, if luck is against him?
1: On your tables, yes.
2: No, senor.
1: Don't bother to deny it. I know your tables are crooked. But right now, that's not what interests me.
2: Then what
1: does
2: you...
1: Clem owe you money?
2: Oh, but see, he owe me much money.
1: Just one more question.
2: And that, senor?
1: Who was it you hired to murder Clem because he couldn't pay?
2: Diablo, you make the mistake. I hire no one. I do not want him killed.
1: Come along.
2: No, senor, no.
1: You're going with me, Miguel. You don't return until you come through with the truth.

0: Recrossing the Rio with his prisoner, the masked man brought Miguel to his secret camp. There he gave Tonto some orders. The following morning, the Indian called on Dr. Workman, and shortly afterward, the two men entered Clem's sick room.
1: Morning, Clem.
2: Howdy, Doc. Hello there, Tonto.
3: How?
1: Feeling better?
2: Some, Doc. Till I get to thinking of that blasted dog coming at me and the way he growled, and then I don't feel so good again. Reckon I won't forget the way he looked as long as I live.
1: Don't blame you. I've been having a little talk with Tonto here.
2: And yeah?
1: Reckon you know his advice is mighty good. You'd be a sight worse off than you are if it hadn't been for him.
2: I know it, Doc, and I ain't forgetting. You keep that in mind, Tonto. Maybe someday I'll be able to do something for you.
3: Oh, not all right.
1: What I started to say, Clem, is that Tonto figures you ought to set up for a while.
2: Good.
1: Outside in the yard.
2: Can I already? Outside where I can get some air?
1: Yeah. Thought you'd like the way Tonto prescribes.
2: Tonto, your style of doctrine suits me right down to the ground.
4: Well, I thought you were alone, Clem.
2: Oh, shucks, come in, Jane. You too, Forbes.
5: Hello, Clem.
2: Hello.
5: Hello, Doc.
1: Howdy.
2: How'd you get time away from the bank?
5: I just told old Patterson I had to see how he was coming along, Clem. Gosh, you're looking fine.
2: I'll be up and around in no time.
4: Really, Doc?
1: He will if he behaves himself.
2: You should have heard what the doc just said, Jane. I'm going to set up outside in the yard today.
4: Oh, that's fine.
5: Sure is, Clem.
1: Now, wait, not so fast, Clem. I never said exactly that.
2: But you said I could go
1: out. I said you could set up, and I said you could be outside, but not right away. We'll see how you're feeling along towards evening. If your fever ain't no worse, then you can go outside.
4: But it'll be dark then.
1: A little night air ain't going to harm him. Besides, he'll be bundled up good.
4: Will I?
1: Oh, yes. While I think of it.
4: Yeah?
1: You ain't hardly been away from the house since you brought Clem here, Jane. You'll be coming down sick yourself if you don't. I reckon you'd better ride along with me this evening.
4: Where?
1: Oh, just a call I promised to make on Jim Sampson's young'un. Got the whooping cough or something. I can't get away till then. We'll take the buggy and ride in style.
4: And leave Clem all alone?
2: Now, look here, Jane. I ain't no baby.
1: Clem will be all right, Jane. We'll be gone just a couple of hours, and when we get back, it'll be just about time to get him to bed again.
4: Well, you're sure it'll be all right?
1: Of course it will. All right, you two, come along. Leave Clem be. Tonto wants to have a look at them wounds again.
5: I'll drop in again when I can, Clem.
2: Anytime, Forbes. Gosh, Tonto, I sure will
3: be... gun.
2: Huh? A gun? What's that for?
3: Maybe tonight you used it.
2: Use the gun tonight?
3: Huh?
2: I don't savvy.
3: You listen. Me tell you.

0: Tonto reported to the masked man that...
1: Doctor, do what you say.
2: And Clem will be outside tonight, alone? Good.
3: What is this? Why you not let Miguel go?
2: You don't leave before tonight, Miguel. Perhaps not then.
3: What you mean?
2: You've been telling the truth. If you didn't hire anyone to murder Clem, you can go.
3: I swear I did not, senor.
2: We'll see when the time comes. Here, boy. We're depending on you tonight, old fellow. Play your part and we'll catch a killer and set your master free.
0: That evening, as Dr. Workman had promised, Clem was bundled in blankets and permitted to sit in the spacious yard behind the house. 15 minutes later, the doctor's buggy rattled down the drive and Clem was left alone. An hour passed. The sun had set, the moon had not yet risen, and the shrub-dotted grounds were illuminated only by the stars. 100 yards from where Clem sat, a figure crouched over the massive form of a dog and fumbled at the rope that circled its neck.
4: Get him this time, fella. You hear me? Get him. Hush up. Wait till this rope's loose now. Loose. You see him over there? All right, fella. At him. At him.
0: The wolf-like animal raced across the turf, swiftly and silently. But then, before he reached his victim, a second form hurtled from the brush toward him. It was Arizona's dog. Straight for his enemy he ran, and not 5 yards from Clem's chair, left the ground and leaped for his throat.
5: I can't shoot. I might hit the wrong dog. Hi there. Grab a hold of them. Stop.
6: Don't fire unless you have to.
5: They'll kill each other.
6: I'll get them.
5: Watch out you don't get bit.
6: Down, boy, down.
5: Get one by the neck.
6: Let go, boy. Break it up.
7: Need help?
8: Go. Look at them dogs. Go at it.
7: Give them a couple of cups.
6: Time to manage here. Let go, boy. Down, fellow. Down.
7: You're getting over.
9: Clem, were you hurt?
5: The fighter never got close to me. Arizona's dog headed him off as quick as you please.
6: There, old fellow. You've done your work. That's enough fighting. You there. Get a rope on this other dog.
1: I'll fix him.
7: Who set that dog on, Clem? It couldn't have been Arizona because he's in jail. Where is the skunk? Did he get away?
6: Tonto's got him.
7: What's Ford?
1: And he's got a hold of Miguel, too.
6: Bring them here, Tonto.
7: Let go, Master. You let go of me. Let loose.
1: Here,
7: look. Get out. I'll take the pole, cat. Stand still, Forbes, before I let you have it.
3: He's not Senor Forbes. He's Senor Owens. I know him well. He owe me much money. He's cheap. He's
7: what'd no... you say?
6: Miguel, you say you know Forbes by the name of Owens?
3: See, that is what he tell me is the name.
5: He's... Why, you dirty coyote, Forbes. That's where them stories about me started. You've been gambling across the border and using my name, so as if there was any talk, I'd get the blame.
10: No, listen, it...
6: Quiet. Sheriff.
7: Yeah?
6: This clears Miguel. He couldn't have hired Forbes to get revenge on Clem for not paying his gambling debts, because Raleigh knew Forbes and Clem were one and the same person.
3: See, that is so.
7: Reckon you're right, stranger.
6: Forbes must have realized that if Clem were killed, Miguel would hear of it and think it was him. He'd make no more attempts to collect what Forbes owed as long as Forbes stayed out of Miguel's sight.
7: Forbes, I got a notion that Patterson better start checking up at the bank. And when he does, I figure we won't only have a charge of attempted murder again, you, but a charge of stealing as well.
6: You'll let Arizona go and return his dog to him?
7: Of course I will. And apologize for holding him, too.
6: Good. Come on, Tyler.
7: Just a second, stranger.
5: Hey, come back here. I ain't thanked you yet.
11: Forget it, Clem, and you too, Sheriff. That's the last of them fellas you'll see till you need them again.
7: Huh?
11: You see, I've met him before. That's how I knew who Tonto was and that he could help me treat Clem.
5: But the masked man, who is that fella?
11: Clem? That's the Lone Ranger.
5: The Lone Ranger?

0: The story you have just heard is a copyrighted feature of the Lone Ranger Incorporated.
1: Is that proper farmhouse cheddar?
2: No, I don't think so.
1: What about that?
2: No. It's quite nice, though.
1: Is it? Do you think I might try a piece? I'll have 2 ounces, please.
3: Jacob's, the cream of cream crackers.
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0: few weeks ago, the Kingfish came into possession of a rather ancient automobile, which he's now trying to sell. The used car dealers laughed. The newspapers wouldn't even accept his ad. So finally, he's fallen back on what he knows from experience is his most likely customer.
1: Well, there you is, Ender. Yeah, ain't it a beauty? Tell me, has you ever seen a car like this before?
2: No, I can't say I is. Of course, I was only 42 years old.
1: Well, Ender, this car ain't old, you know. It's one of the last models that was made in 1926.
2: Is it?
1: Yeah, it's a great shape. It's had 300,000 miles of careful driving. Look at it there. Nice, light blue color with a yellow stripe around it.
2: Yeah, you know, I've been looking at the thing here. Just what make is this, Kingfish? It don't look like nothing that I've ever seen.
1: Well, I'll explain that to you, Andy. You see, over the years, this beautiful car has got to be a combination of the best features of a lot of different makes.
2: Yeah? Well, is that a Rivatic?
1: Oh, certainly. Where else is you going to find a car with a Stutz Bearcat motor and an Essex rear end? Why don't you hop in the car there and start the motor up there and listen to some nice running?
2: Yeah, I'll get around over here. Hey, Kingfish, there ain't no door here on the driver's side.
1: Well, there ain't supposed to be, Andy. It's an emergency exit. It's by order of the fire department. The other three doors don't open at all, you see. Go ahead now. Sit behind the wheel there and start up, son. Push the button and listen to a purr. I'll crank it at the same time you push that. Go ahead.
2: Yeah.

0: the sound of that Stutz Bearcat engine under the hood there?
1: You know what? It sounds like the bear's trying to claw its way out to me. Tell me this. How come it stalled like that?
0: Oh, ain't nothing serious, Andy. Most likely the gasoline, one of them octanes must jammed in the transmission there, you know.
1: You know, I don't know about this car. I like them new ones with the hydroerratic drive on. I tell you what, though, I might consider the thing if the price was right. How much you want for it?
0: Well, Andy, the base price is $20, but if you want the extras, like the motor and the wheels, it'll run you up to... Well, that stuff be $400.
1: $400? Kingfish, I ain't interested in the car.
0: You ain't?
1: No, definitely not. I don't want no part of that car, and don't ever mention it to me again, neither.
0: That's right, Andy. Keep an open mind on it there. Tell you, sleep over the thing overnight. We'll discuss it again tomorrow.
1: All right. Where are you going now, Kingfish?
0: Well, let's see what time it is. 6 o'clock. I got to take Sapphire to some dance tonight. I think I'll step on into Large Hall here and take a little catnap. You know, I was a little tired, Andy.

0: must have left a light on. Wait a minute. That light's coming from the outside. Must be the northern light. Maybe that's the aurora boric acid coming. Oh, let me look at my watch here and see what time it is. Holy smokes, it's 5 o'clock in the morning. Where is I? I got to get home. I got to take Sapphire to a dance 8 hours ago. Oh, I'm late. What'll I do? Now, let's see. Wait a minute, that's funny. My car ain't in front of the lodge right here where I left it. I wonder who... Holy smokes, it's way down the end of the block. Who in the world has been using my car? Well, I can't worry about it now. I got to get home and get there quick. Oh, me. Well, I'll get on in the house here. Good. Ain't no lights on. Thank goodness Sapphire's still asleep. I got to be careful. This is like going into a cage of wild bears.
1: Is that you, Josh Davis?
0: Oh, the old grizzly's awake. Good morning, sweetheart. I thought I'd hit the ball early this morning. Got dressed, made my bed up and everything. Just leaving the house.
1: Don't you gimme that. Where you been all night?
0: Well, now, look here, honey. You wouldn't believe me if I told you.
1: I will believe you, George.
0: I tell you, you won't believe me.
1: I will believe you.
0: All right, I dozed off at the lodge hall and didn't wake up till now.
1: I don't believe you.
0: Well, but that's the truth, honey. I was there for 11 hours. It was one of the deepest dozes I ever had. Lucky I had 3 cups of coffee before I went under, I'd still be going.
1: Not only that, George Stevens, but you were supposed to take me to a dance last night.
0: Yeah, I know.
1: I had to go to the thing unescorted, and nobody danced with me. It was your place to be there.
0: Well, that wouldn't have done no good. I can't force nobody to dance with you.
1: What?
0: Yeah, I have tried a lot of times there. Made a lot of enemies that way. Say, there's something I want to ask you. By any chance, did you come over to Lodge Hall and use my car to go to that dance?
1: George, you must be out of your head. I wouldn't go near that old car.
0: Well, that's saying somebody moved my car. I parked in front of the Lodge Hall this morning, and I found it a block away from there where I parked it.
1: Listen, I ain't interested in your old car. And what's more, you certainly got your nerve coming home at this hour and expecting me to believe a trumped-up story like that. What do you think I am, nohow?
0: Listen, if I told you, it would only start another argument.
1: To you no more. I'm going in the bedroom, coming in here with a crazy story like that.
0: You is a fine wife. All I does is ask for a little understanding, and I don't get it. I tell you one thing, Sapphire. It'll be a dark day before I ask you for anything again.
1: That suits me fine, you big bum.
0: Whoever made up that expression about a man's better half ought to get a load of her. Well, I ain't going to be able to go back to sleep now. I'll just sit up here in the front room. I'll turn on the radio. Oh, me. Life really got its problems already.
2: So it's the current developments on the European front up to this moment. Now for the local scene. In a daring pre-dawn robbery, a lone gunman burglarized the Robbins Jewelry Store on Lenox Avenue. A loss of over $2,000 in jewels was reported. The only clue to the identification of the gunman is that he made his getaway in a light blue sedan with a yellow stripe around it. And the door on the driver's side was missing.
0: Oh, me. What did he say?
2: The police have started a citywide hunt. In Washington, the Congress...
0: Holy smoke. So that's what's happened to my car. Oh, me. It was used in a robbery. They can't pin this on me. They could, how can they? Oh, me. Sapphire, I gotta talk to you. I need your help.
1: You need my help? You certainly got a sharp memory. Only 1 minute ago, you said it would be a dark day before you ever asked me for anything again.
0: Honey, the eclipse is here.

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0: come in, Henry.
1: Hello, Kink. Say, what's wrong with you? I never see you look so worried.
0: Well, I is, Henry, but I just can't tell you about it.
1: Oh, Kingfish, you can confide in me. After all, I have been your intricate friend for years.
0: Tell me this. Did you read in the paper about the jewelry store robbery?
1: Yes, I did.
0: Well, Henry, my car was used in that robbery. The police is looking for the car. The thing is, I was asleep in the lodge hall doing the robbery. So I ain't got no alibi to prove that I didn't pull the job.
1: Well, ain't there nobody that could testify that you were sleeping there?
0: Nobody seen me. I ain't got no witness.
1: Yes, you was in a bit of a jam. On top of having no alibi, your absence at the dance last night had everybody talking.
0: It did, huh?
1: Oh, yes. Sapphire tried to cover it up by saying you was working. That brought down the house.
0: Henry, this thing is closing in on me. What must I do?
1: Well, the only way that they can link you with the crime is through the car. The obvious thing is to dispose of the car.
0: Yeah, that's right. Dispose of the car.
1: Mm-hmm.
0: And I think I know just the disposal unit to use. Yeah. I'm going to get rid of that car fast, because they could convict me of a jewelry store robbery on circumstantial evidence alone.
1: Yes, you could.
0: Well, I was in a mess, Henry.
1: Yes, I'd say you were, Kingfish.
0: Now, listen, Henry. You don't by no chance think that I committed the jewelry store robbery, though, do you?
1: Oh, no, Kingfish. I've known you for a long time. I know your habits and your character. You would never commit any such crime.
0: Thanks, Henry. That'd make me feel better.
1: By the way, when the heat is off, I hope you let me have first crack at that jewelry.
0: Yeah. Come in, Brother Andy.
2: Hey, Kingfish, you done left a message up at my place for me to come over here. What you want to see me about?
0: Well, Andy, old pal...
2: Hold it right there. Whatever it is, I don't want to hear about it.
0: Yeah, well, what's the matter, Andy?
2: Listen, I don't want to hear nothing that starts out with Andy, old pal. I can never afford it.
0: Oh, no, Andy, I asked you to come over here to do you a favor.
2: Oh, what's that?
0: And I done reconsidered about that car of mine.
2: I don't care what you has done. I ain't paying no $400 for that junkie.
0: Well, now, that's what I was just getting at, Andy. I has done shaved the price a little. If you act fair, you can have the thing for $2.
2: $2? Well, I don't know, Kingfish. You see...
0: Would you take the car if I give you $2?
2: Tell you the truth, Kingfish.
0: Would you take the car if I give you $400?
2: Listen, Kingfish, the thing I want to know is why is you so anxious to get rid of this car all of a sudden?
0: Well, Andy, I can see that you ain't heard about the economic conditions of the country.
2: What you mean by that, now?
0: Well, you remember last year how the automobile business went from a seller's market to a buyer's market?
2: Yeah, I heard something about that.
0: Well, yesterday, the thing took a turn for the worse. Yeah. It's now what they call a giver's market. That's it.
2: You mean to say, Kingfish, you want to give me the car for nothing?
0: Yeah, Andy, I know when I was licked, boy, you really got me over a barrel. Yeah, you really sensed the trend of the time, you know it?
2: I did.
0: Oh, y'all still playing dumb on me, huh? You was a slicky, all right. I know when I was beat, Andy. Look here, I got the contract all filled out here. I done already signed my name on it. Right there where it says victim. See, there's my name right there.
2: Yeah, well, I guess I was pretty smart, all right.
0: Oh, yeah. Yeah, Andy, take the pen and put your John Hancock right there, right on them dots, right on top of them.
2: Okay, Kingfish. Hey, look, I just noticed one. You done dated this thing wrong. This is dated last Wednesday.
0: Well, yes, Andy, now, I had to make the thing retroactive so that you owns the car as of last Wednesday, you see. You see, this is Sunday, and Sunday's always been illegal business for everybody except delicatessen stores, you know, stuff like that. Sign right there, Andy, right on them dots, right on
2: top
0: of them.
2: Well, all right, all right.
0: Put your full name there.
2: There you is. Andrew Hogg Brown.
0: Yeah, congratulations, Andy. You are now a full-fledged retroactive car owner with no kickback.
2: Yeah. You know, Kingfish, for a minute there, I think you were trying to chip me. But like you say, I was too smart for you. Hi, Amos. Come in. Come
0: well, hello there, boy. Say, Kingfish, I was just talking to Henry Van Porter. That's terrible, your car being used in that holdup last night.
2: What was that?
0: Tough rig about your car there, Andy. And if there's any way I can help you in your trouble, just call on me. See you later.
2: Hey, Kingfish, you sit right where you is. You ain't going no place.
0: Yeah, well, now, wait a minute. Let go of my necktie.
2: You sit back down there.
0: Oh, fellas, now, take it easy.
2: Kingfish, I'm going to beat you to a pulp. Then I'm going to beat up the pulp.
0: Now, wait a minute, Andy. You wouldn't hit a man who weighed 130 pounds and was shorter than you would you?
2: Yeah, I'd enjoy hitting a man shorter than I am.
0: All right, then you and Amos fight. I'm going to get out here.
2: Come here. Come here. Listen, Kingfish, look here.
0: Oh, listen, boy, look here. There ain't no time to fight. Whoever owns that car ought to go to the police and explain the thing. Yeah, well, why don't you take his advice, Andy? Amos is trying to help you.
2: Now, listen here, Kingfish.
0: Andy, believe me, you is the owner of the car. Hey, is that right, Anna?
2: I don't know, Amos. I just signed a radioactive contract. I put my John Ham hock on it and everything else.
0: Well, all I know is, boys, that whoever owns that car better go to the police and get the thing straightened out, or there's going to be real trouble. So long, fellas.
3: That Amos.
0: Go to the police. Why do he always want to do things in a roundabout way? Ask me that.
2: Kingfish, now, about me being revolved in this thing.
0: Now, don't try to back out of it, Andy. You was already signed the contract. On top of that, you was revolved in another way. You remember about 2 weeks ago, you was with me when I bought them seat covers for the car?
2: Yeah, well, what about it?
0: Well, you saw me buy the material, didn't you?
2: Yeah.
0: There you was. You were the material witness.
2: Wait a minute here. Now, just a minute. Listen, Kingfish.
0: Oh, not only that. But you was with me when I bought the horn for the car, so you was accessory, too. Andy, you was in this thing a half a dozen different ways.
2: You know, Kingfish, I can get in more trouble doing nothing than anybody I know.
0: Well, don't worry, Andy, old pal. I'm going to stand by in your time of need.
2: That's the stuff. Now you're talking. What can I do to get out of this mess?
0: Well, Andy, I kind of been mulling over the thing for a while. I've been talking here. I think I done mulled myself up an angle here.
2: Good.
0: Look, if the police is looking for a light blue car, why don't we paint the thing some other color?
2: Yeah, you got something there, Kingfish.
0: Yeah.
2: Then the police, you never catch up with us. What color do you think we ought to paint it?
0: Well, we don't want to paint no color that's going to attract attention.
2: No.
0: We want to use something that ain't conspicuous, you know.
2: Yeah. I tell you, we'll paint it that dark red color, that, what they call it?
0: Oh, that's a great color. It's called macaroon. Yeah, listen. He sure done a nice paint job on that car. Look at that. Mm. You don't look bad standing there at the curb, do it?
2: No, that's a nice shade of macaroon, all right.
0: Yeah,
2: the police ain't never going to come after us now, is they?
0: Oh, no, they're looking for a blue car, you see. We got a red one there. We is in the clear, all right.
2: Oh, yeah. Holy mackerel.
0: Well, what's the matter, Anna?
2: Look who's riding down the street here on one of them new two-seater tandem bicycles. Hmm. Shorty the Barber. Now I have seen everything.
0: Well, hello there, Shorty.
4: Well, I'll be doggone for the imagine. I never expected to see. Hi, fella.
2: Hey, Shorty, that tandem bicycle you got there, that is really something.
4: Oh, yeah. Me and my gal has been having a nice ride here, whizzing around corners and everything. Oh, by the way, fellas, I'd like you to meet my dad. Permit me to introduce you. It gives me great pleasure to you.
2: Yeah, you must have lost her off of there someplace, Shorty.
4: Yeah, well, that's life. Say, Kingfish, didn't this car of yours used to be light blue? How come you painted it?
0: Well, now, look, Shorty, keep your big mouth closed about this, but somebody used this car in the jewelry store robbery.
4: Is that car, Kingfish?
0: That's right.
4: Well, then you fellas is in awful trouble.
2: Well, what you mean, Shorty?
4: Well, now, this is a strange thing, fellas, but the janitor of the Lennon Farm apartment, he was up in my barbershop this morning. He was telling me that a woman that lives in apartment 622 in that building, she sees the robbery.
0: You mean that a woman in apartment 622 sees the robbery, Shorty?
4: Oh, yeah. It seems that she managed to catch the last three numbers of the license plate. And she's decided to turn the information over to the police the first thing tomorrow morning.
0: You know what that means, Andy?
2: Yeah, I hope I get an outside cell, that's all.
0: Shorty, tell me this. Who is this woman? You know anything about her?
4: Well, all I know is that the janitor was telling me that she is always entering all kinds of contests trying to win prizes.
0: In those contests, wait a minute. You know, Andy, if we was to get this woman out of town, why, she couldn't go to the police tomorrow. And I think that contest stuff give us the angle we need.
2: Yeah, if she gives the police that license number, we're going to be in terrible trouble, you know that.
4: Oh, what you talking about? Don't be silly. Even if they put you in jail, they couldn't keep you there.
0: Oh, they couldn't, Shorty?
4: No, you could get a bail bond from... You could get out on a writ of Hebrew... You could get out on a habeas corpus... Want to buy a hacksaw?
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0: Andy, here's a woman's apartment, 622. Her name is Miss Higgins. Now, remember, the whole thing is to get her out of town so that she can't give the cops our license number.
1: Yeah, we're going to use that contest angle on her, huh?
0: Yeah, that's it. Everybody in town has done entered that crystal crunchy contest. And if she's crazy about contests, she certainly ought to be in that one. I'll ring the bell, you know.
1: Okay.
0: And don't forget, I, the head of the command, you as the chief contest judge.
2: How do you do?
0: Madam, allow me to congratulate you. I was here to tell you that you was the winner of the Crystal Crunchy Contest.
2: Oh, you mean that I won the contest? Well, won't you come in?
0: Well, thank you, thank you. Now let's introduce ourselves. I was Mr. Crystal, president of the outfit. And our vice president, Mr. Crunchy, couldn't make it today, but this gentleman here is the judge of the limerick contest, the famous poet Henry Wadsworth Brown.
2: A real poet? Oh, how charming. I've always wanted to meet a real poet.
1: Likewise.
0: Yeah, he is one of the top men in the racket. Yeah, he wrote some great poetry, Under the Village Smithy, Little Peep, and all that stuff. Say something to the lady in poetry, Wadsworth.
1: Roses is red, violets is blue. I was happy to meet up with you.
0: Jim, he's a genius.
2: Oh, tell me, I'm so excited about winning the contest. Which one of my limericks won it?
0: Which one is there?
2: Yes, I sent him three.
0: Well, I tell you, miss, all three of them won. You won win, plays, and show, yeah.
1: You won the contest right across the board.
0: Yeah.
2: Oh, this is so exciting, winning the contest.
0: Mm-hmm.
2: Now, when do I get the $10,000?
0: Well, well, you see, that is, $10,000, well, don't stand there, watch. Well, say something.
1: Roses is red, violet.
0: Excuse me for protruding this, but you said something about the
2: It said in the paper the first prize was $10,000.
0: Now, well, miss, I guess you read the rules of the contest, but you ain't read them careful enough. You said the first prize was $10,000 or a trip to Boston. Now, you was done won the all part of the contest.
2: But I don't want to go to both.
1: Would you care to try for Cincinnati?
2: I don't want to go no place. I just want to get my money.
0: Well, now, look here, miss. Don't be a sore winner. Now, here's your ticket to Boston. The train leaves at 9:15, and you'll have to hurry.
2: Well, I guess I ought to get something out of this contest, and I do have some friends I could stay with.
0: Well, here's the ticket. Hope you have a nice trip.
1: Oh, yeah, this is the best time to see Boston, right now, right away.
2: Well, I'll get packed now, but I wish I wasn't leaving till tomorrow morning. I was going someplace with my sister in the morning.
0: Your sister?
2: Yes, she saw a robbery, and she's going to the police station and give them the license number.
0: Oh, me. Give me back that ticket, lady. Wadsworth, you better take another look at them limericks,
1: yeah.
0: You know.
1: So long, lady.
0: Yeah. What do you think?
1: Roses is red, violets is blue. The thing didn't work, and I think we are through.
0: Yeah. Andy, when the police gets our license number tomorrow morning, we're really going to be in trouble.
1: Oh, yeah, I was really getting scared, Kingfish.
0: Hey, look who's coming to the drugstore there. Yeah, he got a briefcase under his arm. Yeah, the Calhoun, the politician. Come on out here, Jeff.
3: Hello there, boys. I ain't seen you in a long time.
0: Hey, Calhoun, we is in trouble. Could we retain you as a lawyer to defend us?
3: I'm sorry, I'm moving right along.
0: We need your help.
3: Sorry, I'm moving right along.
0: We got $10 in cash.
3: I just come to a full stop.
1: Listen, here's the thing, Mr. Calhoun. The car we got was used in that big jewelry store robbery, and the police got your license number.
3: Well, the thing for you to do is to switch license plates.
1: Oh, yeah, yeah. You mean switch the front one to the back and the back one to the front?
3: Kingfish, I have yet a lame brain, but this friend here of yours has got a compound fracture.
0: Look, Andy, Calhoun's got a good idea there. Look here, I just remembered. Right after this last New Year's Day, one of the Lodge brothers went to Florida and left his car in my customary. He's in the lot in the back of the Lodge hall there. Been sitting there since New Year's Day.
1: Yeah.
0: That we can take our place off, throw him away, and put his place on our car.
1: Oh, yeah, they'll never catch us that way.
0: Oh, this is big, Calhoun. But one thing, if the police do catch us, if you got any experience in defending these kind of cases?
3: Experience? In one of my biggest cases, I defended a fella that shot a man.
1: Yeah, well, what happened with the thing?
3: Nothing to it. I asked for a short trial, made a short speech to the jury, and asked the judge for a short sentence.
0: Well, how did your client come out?
3: on a long rope.
1: Kingfish, we sure got out of that mess, all right.
0: Yeah, Andy, with them license plates from that other car on here, we ain't got nothing to worry about now.
1: Yeah, I'm breathing a lot easier now.
0: Yeah, yeah, and you know something? My car never runs better. I done had the motor tuned up and everything.
1: Wait a minute. Your car? Kingfish, ain't you got the future tense messed up with the past popsicle or something?
0: What do you mean, Andy?
1: Well, after all, Kingfish, I done signed a contract saying you give me this thing.
0: And look, I done meaning to explain this to you. That contract was on the basis of a quick-term option, and your franchise done first five. You ain't got no more rage to this thing,
1: you? Wait a minute here. This is the dirtiest trick you done ever pulled.
0: Well,
1: on
0: you are through with the car. It belongs to me.
1: Oh, wait a minute. I don't never want to have nothing to do with you again. Stop this car and let me get out of here.
0: Well, all right. If that's the way you feel about it, it's all right with me. I'll stop the car. All right. Now, get out of here.
1: So long, you big bum. I never want to speak to you again.
0: Yeah, go ahead. That boy sure is a sore head. Ain't no sense in trying to be nice to nobody. That's the way I figure it. What is this? What is this here?
4: All right, buddy, get your hands up there. Don't find anything funny.
0: Well, now, wait a minute, officer. You got the wrong man. I didn't have nothing to do with that jewelry store robbery.
4: Jewelry store? We cleared up that case this morning.
0: Well, then you won't be needing me then, huh?
4: Oh, yes, we will. Those license plates identify you as the man who held up the United States Post Office last New Year's Day.
0: Well, wait a minute.

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0: am the Whistler, and I know many things, for I walk by night. I know many strange tales hidden in the hearts of men and women who stepped into the shadows. Yes, I know the nameless terrors of which they dare not speak. Well, to begin with, I'm not telling this story. No. Fred Wallace is telling it. Fred Wallace is a writer of detective stories for pulp magazines. And this is the best story he's ever told. Yes. Go on, Fred. Continue your dictation. You were a writer and a police reporter, and you never held a job very long. Just why was that, Fred?
1: I was a victim of the ponies. I couldn't stay away from the racetracks. I was hitting the 40-year mark, and I was down at Hialeah Park in Florida when I met a gorgeous blonde from California named Lita Martin, her friend Vera Durant. This Vera was a widow who was tossing money around and having the time of her life. She wasn't too pretty, not as pretty as Lita, but her husband had left her $500,000. That made up for it. What more could I ask? Am I taking too much time?
2: All the time you want, Wallace.
1: Well, by the time the Hialeah meet was over, Vera and I were married and on our way to her place in Los Angeles. Santa Anita was closed, but Hollywood Park was about to open, and I'd figured on running a stable and a string of ponies. I didn't mention the subject until we'd pulled out of San Bernardino. What's the matter with the idea, Vera? I thought you were crazy about horse racing.
3: I had a lot of fun at Hialeah, Fred. I enjoyed watching the horses run.
1: You want some money, didn't you?
3: Little, but I didn't go for that reason. My friend

0: Peter insisted I spend the season in Florida just to get my mind off things.
1: Well, you certainly seem to have a good time.
0: Now that I think of it, it seems silly. It's gambling, and I don't approve of gambling.
1: What? Well, that's certainly news to me. The way you threw down $100 bills, I thought you were an old-timer at it.
0: It was my first time at such a place. Oh, Fred, darling, there's no reason why we can't go to the races once or twice.
1: Once or twice?
0: I know you've been able to get by on your gambling, but you're 40 years old. It's time you settle down and accomplish something in a bona fide business.
1: Business? What do I know about business? But I know horses, and with a good string, I can clean up.
0: Fred, darling, there's no need for you to clean up. All you need to do is learn the business my husband left me, and to be able to take care of that.
1: Oh, a chemical plant. Are you kidding, Vera?
0: I'll speak to Mr. Adamson tomorrow as to the right job to start you on. And you'll find it most exciting when you get into it.
1: Okay, honey, I'll try.
2: Well, Fred, you weren't exactly conscious of it at the time, but that was when you got the idea for all this. You could pick horses, but you couldn't pick women. Once Vera got home, she was entirely changed, wasn't she, Fred?
1: She was all business and hung on to nickels like they were $20 bills. What a change. But I went to work in the chemical plant at $75 a week and tried my best to like it. I was bored stiff. And finally, I located a bookie and started playing the horses again. One day, I got a bit too deep and I borrowed some dough from a guy. When I stalled him a little too long, he threatened me. He was a well-known gangster and I got frightened. I went home during lunch hour to see if I could wangle some extra dough from Vera. But Vera, honey, $1,000 isn't going to break you. You act like you didn't know where your next meal was coming from.
0: You have a salary of $75 a week, friend, and a car, and all your living expenses are free. Any sensible person can certainly get along on that.
1: Sensible or not, I need $1,000 now, and I gotta have it.
0: Why?
1: All right. I borrowed that much from a guy to place a little bet, but I picked the wrong guy. He turned out to be a gangster. He's put me on the spot.
0: Oh, don't be so corny, on the spot.
1: You won't let me have the money?
0: That's childish nonsense.
1: I'm not kidding. This guy's serious. But do you care? No. You got more money than you can ever use, and what good will it do you? None. You're a cheap little penny pincher.
0: You better go, Fred. Back to the plant.
1: What good is your money? No good. You don't enjoy life and you never will.
0: Please.
1: What good is a lot of money if you can't use it? You might as well have a bunch of rocks in the bank. You're a stingy, selfish, self-centered tightwad, Vera. Do you hear me? Stingy, selfish, and miserable. I gave her the works. But when she pranced out of the room and slammed the door, I knew she meant it. And I knew, too, that I'd overplayed my hand. Then I got to thinking about what I'd said. That her money was no good to her and that she didn't enjoy life. All kinds of dough and she didn't enjoy life. That's what I was thinking that day on the train. If she didn't enjoy life, why should she go on living?
3: With the prologue of tonight's story, Murder on Paper, the Signal Oil Company brings you another of the strange tales by the Whistler. But before we go on with the story, let's consider carbon, that word you hear so often in connection with automobile motors. Well, just what is carbon and what does it do? Well, coal is carbon. So is soot. Some motor oils form the hard kind of carbon in the cylinder head, gradually building up a thick, hard crust that causes knock, loss of motor efficiency, lower gasoline mileage. 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
2: That's when the whole thing crystallized, wasn't it, Fred? It was as clear as a bell. As a writer, you'd plotted 100 murders where the killer was always caught. This time, you'd shuffle them all together and plot one where the killer would never even be suspected. You didn't have the plot yet, did you?
1: But I knew I was going to kill my wife, Vera. I grabbed my hat and left the house, got into Vera's convertible coupe and started driving. I headed out sunset toward the beach. I don't know why, except maybe I didn't want to go back to the plant. And Vera had a beach house at Malibu. I pulled up in front of it, got out, walked down the side of the house toward the beach, sort of aimlessly. Started to flop down on the sand. I didn't see Vera's friend, Lita, stretched out on the beach next door.
4: Fred! Fred, hey!
1: Oh, hi, Lita.
4: What are you doing down here at this time of day?
1: I don't know, just monkeying around.
4: Oh, yeah? Well, come on over here and sit down, Fred. I won't bite you.
1: Yeah? Okay.
5: I knew I shouldn't have done it, but I sat down close to her. Too close. And when a guy gets that close to a gal like Lita Martin, well, it's like sticking your nose over a can of ether.
4: Are you afraid of me, Fred?
5: Afraid? Not in the least. Why?
4: Oh, I don't know. Something's wrong with you. A domestic problem, Fred?
5: No, a business problem.
4: Business? Oh, you're worried as much about the business as you are about the North Pole. I'm going to the races this afternoon. Want to come along?
5: No, I haven't time for that sort of thing. Besides, Vera doesn't approve of it. I got a lot of work to do at the plant, and she'll expect me to make a report to her this evening.
4: Oh, that's good. I'm glad to hear that you're making such an effort to learn the chemical business. But it's certainly a mystery to me.
5: What is?
4: How you ever took up with a girl like Vera in the first place.
5: Vera and I are very happy.
4: You really love Vera, and not just her money?
5: What a thing to say. Of course I love her. What's wrong with Vera?
4: Nothing's wrong with her. She's one of my best friends. But you and Vera are as much alike as night and day. At least you were. You get a kick out of everything, Fred. Vera is such a tightwad that she never enjoys anything, except making money. She's never really enjoyed life. How could she?
5: What?
4: Well, she has everything to make life livable, but she'll never enjoy a minute of it.
5: Yeah.
4: When are you going back to town?
5: What? Oh, I'm going back now.
4: Oh, good. You can take me in. I'll tell the maid I'll go in with you. I'll change in just 3 minutes. You don't mind taking me in, do you, Fred?
5: Why, no. It's a pleasure, Lita. Glad to.
2: And it was on that ride back from the beach that you got the idea, wasn't it, Fred? A few blocks from the beach, you realized the convertible was pulling hard to the left. You stopped on an incline and found the valve in the right front tire was leaking. You jacked the wheel up to change, but you didn't pull the emergency brake on hard enough. The car slipped off the jack and started to roll. But a call to Lita and she grabbed the emergency, eh, Fred?
5: That gave me the idea how to get rid of Vera. She planned to go up to her mountain place that evening because the first snow had fallen. A perfect setup. But I needed a witness for what I was going to do, so I worked it so that Vera invited Lita. About an hour before we left, I put the leaky tire back on the wheel, then loosened the bolt on the emergency brake to where it would just barely hold when pulled all the way back. I dropped a couple of sleeping tablets in Vera's tea just before we left. Vera sat in front with me and Lita in the rear with the luggage. After we passed the crestline turnoff, I picked a spot on a downgrade. I pulled off to the side, facing a 500 or 600 foot drop. I stopped, eased the handbrake back all the way. It held just barely.
4: What's the matter, Fred?
5: I put that tire back on the wheel. I thought I'd fix it, but it's almost flat again. I can feel it. I'll have to change again.
4: Oh, well, can I help you?
5: Oh, thanks, Lita, but I can handle it. Guess Vera's sound asleep. Hand me the jack and that wrench under your feet.
4: Okay.
5: I left them out because I didn't trust my job on that tire. Thanks, Lita. I'll have it changed in a jiffy.
6: I jacked up the right front wheel till it just barely cleared the ground, removed the hubcap, applied the lug wrench, and I was all set to throw the car in motion. I wanted to get Lita out of the car on the opposite side because she was to be my witness if I needed one.
5: Lita, bring me that flashlight beside you. Guess I'll need your help after all. It's dark out here.
4: Yes, Fred.
6: As Lita slammed the door, I gave a terrific pull on the lug wrench. The car rolled off the jack and went into motion. I yelled just for effect, but it was only a few feet to the edge. The car shot over, hit a ledge about 20 feet below, and then crashed on down to the bottom.
5: I stood there looking down, acting as though I was paralyzed. Then I turned around with a horrified look on my face and let out a terrific groan.
6: But Lita wasn't there. She disappeared. I was frantic. I screamed into the dark. Lita! For no answer. My witness had disappeared.
2: You were terrified, Fred. You stood there trembling in the dark, screaming for Lita as though she were a mile away. Then it came to you. You grabbed the flashlight and shot it around and down on the ledge below. And there was Lita, on the rocks of the ledge and blood on her face.
6: I knew then how she'd got there. She jumped on the left running board to grab the emergency brake and gone over with the car. That's what I hadn't counted on. Lita wasn't supposed to have touched the brake. Only this afternoon she'd pulled it on. Now, when it didn't work, she'd know for sure that it had been tampered with. She could tell them that the accident was no accident. I picked up a rock, started down to the ledge to give her a good bash on the head.
2: But a car pulled up, Fred. Vera, your wife, was dead. But they rushed Lita to San Bernardino. You never left Lita's side for 3 days because your witness was now a good prospect for state's witness when she came to.
5: But I thanked my lucky stars when she regained consciousness. She knew me, but she couldn't seem to remember just what had happened. I was awful sweet to her. I told her my own private version of the accident.
4: Fred, what happened?
5: Don't you remember, Lita?
4: No. All I can recall is a terrible crash. Nothing more.
5: The tire went flat, and I stopped to change it. I jacked the wheel up and started to remove the lug nuts, and it slipped off the jack and rolled over the cliff.
4: Well, where was I?
5: Vera was asleep in the front seat, and you were sitting in the back seat. You must have been thrown clear when the car hit the ledge. Or maybe when you saw the car rolling, you tried to jump out. Perhaps that's what saved you.
4: Poor Vera. She didn't have a chance, did she?
5: No. What do you mean?
4: Well, didn't you say she was asleep?
5: Did I say that? Well, yes. That's right, she was.
4: Well, at least she didn't suffer. She probably never knew what happened.
5: Lita, you can't remember a thing about what happened?
4: No, I can't seem to remember just what it was all about. It's all very hazy. But did the doctor tell you?
5: Tell me what?
4: Well, he said my loss of memory was only temporary. At least he hoped so, and maybe in time. He didn't say how long, but that in time everything will clear up. In a way, I hope that won't happen.
5: Why?
4: I'd rather not know any more about it than I do.
5: For your own sake, I hope. I mean, I hope you never remember about it. It was too gruesome. Lita?
4: Yes, Fred?
5: Look, it was all my fault, darling. It was pure negligence on my part. I should have put a rock under one of the wheels. There's nothing that can be done about poor Vera now. But you're going to be all right. And I want you to know that I'll do all in my power to make up for it. It's my duty. It's the least I can do.
4: What are you getting at, Fred?
5: It'll be my duty from now on to take care of you, Lita. Vera would want it that way, I'm sure.
4: Fred, I don't understand.
5: Later on, we can be married, and I'll always stay right by your side. After all, you and I always thought a great deal of each other, didn't we?
4: Are you trying to say that I'm paralyzed or something?
5: No, darling, not that. But haven't you looked in a mirror?
0: My face.
5: Lita, as soon as you're out of here, I'll spend every dollar Vera left me. I'll have the best plastic surgeons in the country, and you'll be just as beautiful as ever.

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0: Well, everything Vera had was left to you, wasn't it, Fred? But you dumped it all on the market, including the plant and all the real estate. Turned it into cash. Married Lita, had her face fixed up, and bought another beautiful place up at Big Bear Lake. And took Lita up there. You had no servants because you wanted her all to yourself, didn't you, Fred?
1: I watched her like a hawk because I wanted to be around if she should regain her memory. But after a while, she got to acting kind of strange. She began to ask funny questions about what happened that night, I mean. The cloud was beginning to clear up is what I figured. It was getting on my nerves. And I knew for sure that if it cleared up and she remembered about grabbing for that break, the whole thing would come out. She'd know that I'd killed Vera. Then one afternoon...
2: Fred, I've just had another one of those terrible dreams. Nightmares.
1: Nightmares? Since when have you been having nightmares in the afternoon?
2: I've had several of them. It's terrifying, Fred. I can't understand why I always dream the same thing. I seem to be driving a car at fast speed. There's a high wall in front of me. I grab the handbrake and pull, but the car won't stop. And just as I'm about to crash, I wake up in a cold sweat.
1: Are you dreaming? Or is it just your imagination?
2: Why do you say that?
1: If you've got something on your mind, why don't you say it?
2: I don't know what you mean, Fred. I didn't mean to upset you.
1: I'm not upset.
2: Oh, I forgot to tell you, dear. There was a man here to see you this afternoon. Said he'd drop by later.
1: Yeah, what man?
2: He said his name was Jenkins. He owns the garage in the village.
1: Jenkins? What about him?
2: Well, it was something about your brakes. I think he said your brakes were loose. He said he'd come by later.
1: Brakes? I don't know what he's talking about. I've never had my car in his garage. The only connection I had with him was when he hauled that wrecked convertible up the...
2: What's the matter, Fred?
1: There's nothing. Maybe I'd better run down to the village and see Jenkins.
2: Why?
1: How do I know until I get there?
0: Yes, Fred, you don't like the looks of this. Rush down to the garage at the village and see Jenkins. See what he's told Lita. See what he's found out.
3: Oh, yes, yes, Mr. Wallace. Well, I got a little bill here for $18 that I can't overlook. Then I had something I wanted to tell you about the Chrysler convertible, the one that went over the cliff.
1: What about it?
3: Well, you know I hauled it up the hill and took it to my shop. I've looked it over and it can be fixed up.
1: I told you I didn't want it fixed up. Junk it.
3: Junk it? Well, then you'll have to sign this pink slip over to me.
1: I'll sign it. Give it here. But I want it junked.
3: Yes, sir, but I can only get $100 for it as junk.
1: All right, junk it, and you keep what you get for your trouble. I don't want anything. There you are.
3: Huh. But what I wanted to tell you was...
1: Yes?
3: I know why it rolled over the cliff.
1: Why?
3: The emergency brake wouldn't hold.
1: I know that.
3: And that's something I can't understand. Handle pulls all the way back to the last notch and the brake lining barely touches the brake drum. I can't understand that.
1: I can. The brake lining was worn. It was loose.
3: The brake was loose, but the lining wasn't worn.
1: What?
3: Well, it couldn't have been. I relined all the brakes for your dead wife last summer. And I cinched up the emergency to where it had worked when pulled only halfway back. That's what this $18 bill's for.
1: Well, then the bolt on the brake must have worked loose.
3: No, no, no. I checked on that. The nut was screwed clear to the end of the bolt. But it still had a cotter key in it. I've never made a mistake like that in my life.
1: Well, then how would it get loose?
3: I don't know. I don't know. Unless somebody loosened it on purpose. Maybe somebody had it in for you. It's the only thing I could think of. As I was telling your wife on the phone...
1: What?
3: I said as I was telling your wife.
1: You talked to my wife about this?
3: Well, yes, yes. Didn't she tell you I called?
1: How much did you tell her?
3: Well, I tried to explain about the
1: brake. You had no right to talk to my wife about such things.
3: But I just thought you ought to know.
1: Yes, of course. I just meant that you shouldn't have bothered my wife about it. She's been very nervous since the accident. I try not to mention it to her.
3: Oh. Well, I'm sorry.
1: It's all right, only we're both trying to forget the whole thing.
3: Sure, Mr. Wallace.
1: So just send me a bill and I'll mail a check and just forget about this.
3: Sure. I'll get the bill for you in just a minute.
1: Never mind, I have to hurry. I have to get home right away.
0: Well, Fred, Jenkins stumbled onto the evidence, didn't he? He doesn't seem to suspect anything, but he talked to Lita. Lita, whose memory is returning. Now she knows what happened.
1: All the way back, my mind was going a mile a minute. Lita knew, and I had to make my plans quickly. Plans to get rid of her. I drove in the back directly into the garage. I guess that's why I didn't see the car parked in front. When I rushed into the house, Lita was standing in the hall waiting for me.
2: Oh, darling, I was hoping you'd get back.
1: So you knew all the time.
2: I don't know what you're talking about, but whatever it is, it'll keep. Right now, come in the living room. There's
1: but
2: somebody...
1: it won't keep. The game's up, Lita. Jenkins told you, didn't he? Didn't he?
2: Well, he said something about the brakes on the convertible, but
1: that's not all. He told you why they didn't work, why the car went over the cliff, didn't he?
2: Fred, listen, the sheriff's office...
1: Oh, so you got the sheriff's office in on it, too. Well, what were you waiting for? Why didn't you turn me in long ago? You knew about the brake. You probably even knew about me putting the leaking tire back on and jerking the car off the jack. My only mistake was in not letting you go over the cliff with Vera. Now, it looks like I'll have to do that all over again.
2: Fred!
1: As if you didn't know. Now I'll have to take care of you.
3: I don't think so, Wallace. I think I'll have to take care of you.
1: What?
2: Fred, I tried to tell you. The sheriff sent a deputy out to see me and...
1: So you did trap me, you dirty...
3: Fine, Mrs. Wallace. I've heard all I need.
1: You won't catch me!
2: Fred, don't! Don't, Fred!
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0: And what happened then, Fred, after you ran out the door?
1: I saw the deputy's car, but I didn't see the other guy, the driver, until I ran past and there was a gun in my face. I took a wild poke at him, but he just slapped me on the side of the head with the gun barrel. When I woke up, I was sitting here.
0: Yes, Fred. Sitting in the sheriff's office, and now you're speaking into a microphone, making a record of your confession. You may have been excellent at plotting murder on paper, but when a man's emotions become involved with the real thing, it isn't so good. You see, you were perfectly safe. You'd committed the perfect crime. Neither Lita nor anybody else suspected a thing till you yourself divulged it. And the sheriff's deputy has just told you that all he came by your place for was to return Vera's purse, which a couple of Boy Scouts had found in the brush where the accident had occurred. Yes, it was just nerves, Fred. Nerves. That's all.
1: Well... guess that'll be my last murder plot for a long while.
0: Yes, Fred. I can assure you that the gentleman at San Quentin will see to that.

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5: We present Lucille Ball in My Favorite Husband, based on the delightful stories of Isabel Scott Rorick's gay, sophisticated Mr. and Mrs. Cougar, starring Miss Ball with Richard Denning.

0: Well, let's look in on the Cougats and see what they're doing. It's morning, and George Cougat is seated alone at the breakfast table. Liz is helping Katie, the maid, in the kitchen by fixing the toast.
1: Liz, is the toast ready yet?
2: Oh, just a minute, dear. Now it's ready.
1: Liz, what was that noise I heard?
2: Nothing. Oh, how do you want it scraped, dear? Light, medium, or charcoal broiled?
3: Oh, it doesn't matter.
2: Well, if you hadn't heard me, you'd never know the difference. Here you are.
3: Liz, you scraped it too hard. It's back to bread again.
2: Well, I can't help it. It's a toaster's fault. If you'd fix half the things around here...
3: Now, wait a minute. I did fix the toaster. I tightened the spring yesterday so the toast would pop up better.
2: Oh, you did that. Well, you made the spring too tight. And you better apologize to Katie.
4: What for?
2: She fell into the sink running back to catch a high fly. Yes. And if it ever learns to throw a curve, we're really in trouble.
3: Well, it's a perfectly good toaster. I'll try to fix it.
2: You'll try to fix it, yeah.
3: Well, what do you do, buy a new one?
2: Either that or get Katie a fielder's mitt. Oh, George, let's not fight so early in the morning.
3: Yeah, all right. We'll wait a while.
2: You're so cute. Give me a kiss.
3: Somehow I feel this is going to end up in a new toaster.
2: Don't be silly. Your morning kisses are like coffee to me. That's how I wake up.
3: Liz, I have a confession to make.
2: What?
3: My caffeine's been removed.
2: Oh, silly. Come here. Sanka.
4: Oh, you're welcome.
2: You know, George, the way we kiss, I don't need a new toaster.
3: You don't?
2: No, just put a piece of bread in my hand and kiss me again. Isn't it wonderful, George? No matter what we argue about, a kiss from you fixes everything. You know, you could get around anybody with a kiss.
3: Really? Mm-hmm. Well, when I get to work, I'll try it on Mr. Atterbury. Hey, what's that?
5: It's in the kitchen. Katie! Katie, what's going on out there?
6: Mrs. Cougat, Mr. Cougat, run for your lives.
5: What's the matter?
3: What happened?
6: The automatic dishwasher has gone crazy.
5: Broken again.
6: Oh, it threw every dish in the kitchen at me, and it's trying to climb into the cupboard to get some more.
5: Oh, now, Katie, you mustn't be upset. It's not that tragic.
6: Oh, I can't help it, Mrs. Cougat. That thing hates me.
5: Well, you go back to the kitchen and get even with it. Pull its plug out.
6: Yes, ma'am.
5: George, I'd like to talk to you about a new dishwasher.
3: Kiss me, Liz.
5: Oh, no. No, with the toaster, it just meant burnt toast. This time we may lose Katie.
3: Why, that's ridiculous. What's the matter? Can't she wash dishes in a pan like everybody else?
5: Well, but she's had the dishwasher so long, she might resent it and quit. And you know we can't find anyone nearly as wonderful as she is.
3: Well, what are women coming to that they have to be pampered with electrical gadgets?
5: Oh, we're not pampered.
3: Well, the wives of our ancestors didn't have dishwashers. Pioneer women didn't have a lot of electrical appliances to do their housework.
5: Of course they didn't. And where are those women today? Dead.
3: Well, I'm not buying Katie a new dishwasher. And you can tell her so.
5: She'll get rough red hands.
3: Well, what of it? She's got rough red everything else.
5: Well, I'll tell you the truth, George. I wasn't thinking Katie. I was thinking of someone else.
3: Uh-huh. Well, come clean. Whom were you thinking of?
5: Oh, you're so grammatical.
3: Well, I can't help it. That's correct. Whom were you thinking of?
5: Hume.
3: Meme? I mean me? What are you talking about?
5: Well, if we don't have a dishwasher and it's Katie's night off, I'll be washing the dishes.
3: I thought so.
5: Oh, I don't care for myself. But when you come home and you greet me and you kiss my hand...
3: Yeah.
5: You'll get dishpan lips.
3: Liz, you're breaking my little heart. But I'm not buying Katie a new dishwasher, and you can tell her so.
5: She's liable to get mad.
3: So?
5: You tell her, George.
3: No, Liz, you tell her.
5: What's the matter? Are you afraid?
3: Me? Afraid? Oh, that makes me laugh.
2: Well, when you stop laughing, you tell her.
3: Well, Liz, it's just that I don't want you to be a slave in your own house. You have to be the boss around here. Let her know who gives the orders. Do you understand?
2: Yes, you're afraid of her.
3: No, she means nothing to me. I just want you to learn a lesson.
2: All right, I'll tell her. I'm not afraid. I'll get her in here and I'll say to her, Katie,
6: did someone call me?
3: Mrs. Cougat has something to tell you, Katie.
2: No. Yes. Katie, there's something you might as well know right now.
6: What is it?
2: I want some more coffee.
3: That's telling her, Liz.
2: Oh, why don't you go to work? Katie, could I talk to you a minute, please?
6: Just a second, Mrs. Cougat, till I get through washing these dishes by hand.
2: Oh, don't worry, Katie. I'll get a dishwasher somehow. I asked Corey Cartwright to come over.
6: Well, what for? I didn't think he knew about anything except women.
2: He doesn't, but he has a lot of friends in radio, and I thought maybe if he could get me on a giveaway program, I might win a dishwasher.
6: Do you think you could win?
2: Oh, listen, I've heard some of those shows won by morons, and I'm as smart as they are any day. Wait a minute, that doesn't sound right. That must be Corey. I'll get it. Oh, he's in a hurry.
4: Quick, close the door.
2: What's the matter?
4: Women. I can't get rid of them. Crowds of them chase me down the street.
2: Oh, well, it must be tough to be so irresistible. Hey, what's this dragging along in back of you?
4: Oh, that. Oh, that's nothing.
2: Let me see. Why, Corey Cartwright, a bottle of Taboo on a string.
4: Well, it's a game I play. It's like fishing, only for women.
2: Oh, you ought to be ashamed of yourself.
4: Say, what was on your pretty mind when you asked me to drop by, dear?
2: Corey, are you still friends with that fellow who puts on radio shows?
4: Well, sure. I've been on a lot of them lately. Two more programs and I'll have all my Christmas shopping done.
2: Well, could you get me on one?
4: Absolutely. What do you want to win? I've got a list of what they're giving away. Mm-hmm. Refrigerators, stoves, automobiles, diamond rings, wristwatches, and kitchen utensils.
2: Yes, but I want...
4: Garbage disposal units, Hoover vacuum cleaners, fur coats, house paint, pianos, radio phonographs, record albums...
2: But you see, I'd like
4: typewriters,
2: to have...
4: six office buildings, a parking lot in downtown Los Angeles, and Arrowhead Springs.
2: Let me off at electric dishwashers, please.
4: Oh, it's a cinch. There's a program that gives away a dishwasher each week. It's called His and Hers.
2: Corey, you've got to get me on it.
4: Oh, there's nothing to it. Give me the phone there. Hello? Is that you, Smiley? This is Corey Cartwright. How are you, you old son of a gun? Yeah. See, a couple of friends of mine would like to get on His and Hers.
2: Couple?
4: Yeah, that's right. He's a banker. Oh, good. The name is George Cougar.
2: Hey, wait a minute.
4: Oh, swell. Goodbye, Smiley.
2: No, Corey, wait.
4: Well, Liz, you're all set.
2: Corey, does George have to go on the show, too?
4: Sure. Husband and wife teams compete together. That's what makes it fun.
2: Oh, I don't know how George is going to take this.
4: He doesn't know about it?
2: No.
4: Oh, you'll die.
2: That's what I'm afraid of.
4: Well, listen, Liz, you're not on till next week. Now, have George listen to the show. It's on tonight. And see if you can talk him into it. Remember the name, His and Hers.
2: All right, I'll keep his ears glued to the radio if I have to use scotch tape. Well, George, we have a whole evening to ourselves. What would you like to do, honey?
3: Oh, I don't know. I can't make up my mind between going to a movie or visiting the Sterns. You decide.
2: All right, I decided.
3: Which is it going to be?
2: We'll stay home and listen to the radio.
3: But, Liz...
2: I want to be alone with you, George. We can smooch.
3: We can?
2: I could smooch with you 24 hours a day, 7 days a week, 52 weeks a year, with time and a half for over-smooch.
3: Say, what's this radio business? I thought you didn't like radio shows.
2: Me? Oh, no, I love radio. I listen to it all day long.
3: Oh, yeah? What programs?
2: Portia faces John's other wife.
3: What?
2: Ma Perkins can be beautiful.
3: No, Liz.
2: When a girl marries, it pays to be ignorant.
3: No.
2: Libby Owens, glass girl, glass blower.
3: Oh, stop it. What scheme is brewing in that pretty little skull?
2: Nothing. I just want to listen to the radio. I'll turn it on.
3: Yeah, all right. As long as it isn't one of those horrible quiz shows.
2: Quiz shows?
3: Oh, if there's one thing I can't stand, it's a lot of silly characters making fools of themselves in front of a microphone.
2: Oh, I think they're a lot of fun.
3: How can a person with any self-respect appear on one of those things?
7: And now, ladies and gentlemen, our last contestants will come up to the microphone to compete for our big jackpot prize on His and Hers, Mr. and Mrs. Paul Roney.
3: Liz, that's a quiz show.
7: Now, can either of you tell me the answer to this question? What is stored at Fort Knox?
3: Yeah, now that's an insult to his intelligence, and any fool knows what's stored at Fort Knox.
2: Sure, gelatin.
3: Here, turn that thing off.
2: No, I want to listen.
7: Gold is right, and Mr. and Mrs. Roney win the jackpot for tonight's His and Hers.
3: Good night. You mean both a man and his wife go through that?
2: Yes. Doesn't it sound like fun?
3: Is there no bottom to a human being's dignity?
7: And now we'll announce the names of next week's contestants.
2: Oh, no.
3: What's the matter, Liz?
2: You're right. It's silly. Turn it off.
7: Mr. and Mrs. Tom Lefevre.
3: No, I want to see who the suckers will be next week.
7: Dr. and Mrs. Charles Van Tassel.
3: And what other half-wits?
7: Mr. and Mrs. George Cougar.
3: Liz.
2: Well, let's go to a movie.
3: Liz, sit down.
2: I don't like the look in your eye, George. I can explain everything honestly.
3: Go ahead.
2: Put the lamp down, and I will.
3: I'm just holding it so you won't knock it down. Now stop shaking.
2: All right, all right. I wanted a dishwasher, and Corey knew the master of ceremonies, and he fixed it up for us, that's all.
3: My pal. Well, maybe he can find a job for me when Mr. Atterbury at the bank hears about this. Oh, he'll love having his vice president on a quiz show. I'll get it. Hello?
8: Hello, George? How's the quiz kid?
3: Oh, hello, Harry.
8: Just heard him say your name on the radio, George. Congratulations.
3: Look, Harry, we're not
8: this
3: going...
8: This is only the beginning, George. Maybe if you give yourself a home permanent, you'll be chosen queen for a day.
3: Now, wait a minute.
8: Well, goodbye, Queenie.
3: Liz.
2: Yes, Your Majesty.
3: That's not funny. In half an hour, everyone in town will know about this. Ah, another wise guy. Well, I'll tell him a thing or two. Yes, I know. Quiz kid. Queen for a day. And keep your smart answers to yourself.
9: George, this is Mr. Atterbury.
3: Oh, my gosh. It's Mr. Atterbury.
2: Well, goodbye, George.
3: You stay here, you blundering idiot.
9: What?
3: Oh, no. Not you, Mr. Atterbury.
9: George, I just heard your name on the radio.
3: Well, I can explain everything, Mr. Atterbury. You see...
9: I'm for you, boy.
3: Yes, but my wife... what did you say?
9: It's a stroke of genius. Excellent publicity for the bank.
3: Oh, you like the idea?
9: Why, it's sensational, boy. The kind of forward thinking we need. Show the public how intelligent bankers are. How'd you ever think of the idea, boy?
3: I don't know. It came to me right out of the air.
9: Well, it was a great idea, and I'm proud of you, boy.
3: Thanks.
9: Talk to you at the bank tomorrow, boy.
3: Yeah, well, goodbye, Mr. Atterbury.
2: What'd he say, boy? Boy?
3: Liz, he wants me to go on the show and prove how smart bankers are. I'm worried.
2: Oh, don't worry, dear. I'll be right there with you.
3: That's what I'm worried about. Now, Liz, I brought all these books home from the library.
2: Uh-huh.
3: And you know what we're going to do with them tonight?
2: Press flowers?
3: No. Huh? No, we're going to study for that quiz show. Mr. Atterbury got a block of seats, and everybody in the bank will be there.
2: Oh, I've got a good idea, George.
3: What?
2: You answer all the questions. I'll just stand there.
3: Yeah, don't be silly. If you don't open your mouth, what'll I tell them? That you're dumb?
2: And if I do?
3: Well, I see what you mean, but... But let's give it a try. Now here's some history questions. What is the Monroe Doctrine?
2: Monroe Doctrine?
3: Yes, you know which Monroe it refers to, don't you?
2: Oh, sure.
10: Racing with the moon, high up in the midnight blue.
3: Well, never mind. I'll answer the history questions. Now let's try some natural history. Yeah, here. What is the name of an animal with long, sharp fangs and a shaggy head who stalks his prey at night?
2: Oh, that reminds me, Corey was here today.
3: Never mind. I'll answer the nature questions. Now, that brings us to arithmetic.
2: Oh, you answer the arithmetic questions, George.
3: Liz, I've got a great idea.
2: What?
3: I'll answer the questions. You just stand there.
2: Oh, good. I'm glad you thought of it.
3: Yes.
4: Hi, Liz, dear.
2: Hello, Corey.
4: Well, tonight's the big night, hmm?
2: Yes, and Corey, I'm just frantic. I don't know why I ever got into this. I'll disgrace George for life.
4: Oh.
2: He could even lose his job at the bank over some stupid answer of mine.
4: Oh, Liz, don't be ridiculous.
2: He'll have to give up his lovely office at the bank. He'll lose his swivel chair. Just think, all the rest of his life, he'll never swivel again.
4: I thought you might be upset, Liz. What would you say if I told you I had the list of answers to tonight's question?
2: Where are they?
4: Here. I got them from Adele, the producer's secretary. I had a date with her last night.
2: Oh, Corey, I couldn't look at them. That's dishonest. Wouldn't be fair.
4: Well, if that's the way you feel about it.
2: Maybe one little peek.
4: Just one.
2: I'll just peek at the first question, that's all.
4: All right.
2: Oh, what do you know? I had the list upside down. I peeked at the last one by mistake. Now I guess I'll have to peek my way back up to the first one. There. Mm-hmm.
4: Now, can you remember them?
2: Sure. Al Jolson, The Sap Runs Every 2 Years, mm-hmm. Life with Father, mm-hmm. and To Scrape the Barnacles Off Her Hull.
4: That's right.
2: I wonder what the questions are. That one about the sap running, that must be about trees, huh?
4: What do you care as long as you have the answers? You're a cinch, Liz.
2: Oh, this is just wonderful, Corey. George is going to be so proud of me. Oh, Katie, I'm so excited about the show. I don't know what I'm doing. Hey, take one look at me before I go. Is my slip showing?
11: Yes.
2: How much?
11: All of it. You forgot to put your dress on.
2: Oh, my goodness. Here, help me with it, Katie.
11: All right.
12: All ready, honey?
2: In just a minute. Al Jolson, The Sap Runs Every 2 Years, Life with Father, to Scrape the Barnacles Off Her Hull.
4: What?
2: Oh, nothing.
4: Oh. Well, how do you feel, Liz? Get some facts into your little head?
2: You know, George, you're going to be very surprised. I have a feeling I'm going to know all the answers.
4: Well, now, don't do anything silly.
2: I won't.
4: Let me take the first crack at the answers.
2: Oh, don't worry, George. I won't do anything except make you very proud of me. Well, goodbye, Katie.
11: Goodbye.
4: Hey, goodbye, Katie.
2: Kiss me for good luck, George.
4: All right.
2: Well, I don't know about that show, His and Hers, but there's nothing wrong with yours and mine.
4: Come on, crazy. Let's get this over with. All right, everybody. We're going on the air in just 2 seconds. Now, quiet. Presenting that sensational new quiz show, His and Hers. Yes, it's time once again to play that lovable, laughable radio game, His and Hers. And here's your master of ceremonies, Smiley Stembottom.
13: Good evening, everybody. This is old Smiley Stembottom. Here we go with another session of His and Hers. We have with us tonight three man and wife teams. Dr. and Mrs. Charles Van Tassel, Mr. Tom LaFever, attorney, and Mrs. LaFever, and Mr. and Mrs. George Cougar.
9: Yay, George! Go get 'em, boy!
13: Apparently, Mr. Cougart has some friends in the audience. Now, while our contestants are waiting in a room off stage, I'd like to announce that because we have such an intelligent group, a doctor, a lawyer, and a banker, we have thrown out the easy questions we were going to use and have substituted harder ones. Now coming onto the stage are our first contestants. You must be Dr. Van Tassel.
14: That's right, and this is my wife. Apparently, Mrs. Van is tickled by her own tassel. Is she a little nervous?
15: No, she always sounds like that.
13: Yes. All right, here we go for our first question. Now, you only have one answer between you, so think carefully. Who discovered the Fountain of Youth and claimed he could live forever?
15: Ponce de Leon.
13: Absolutely right! What do you say to that, Mrs. Van Tassel?
14: I knew you would.
13: Now you have 25 points, and we'll go to the next question. What is your congressman's...
5: I guess they'll call us pretty soon, won't they, George?
3: Yes. Now, don't be nervous, Liz.
5: Oh, I'm not nervous.
3: Well, let's go. Isn't someone knocking at the door?
5: No, that's your knees.
3: All right, so I'm nervous. I should think you'd be, too, that those questions are liable to be tough.
5: Oh, don't worry, George. I have a feeling I'm going to know every answer.
3: Oh, look who has that feeling.
16: Mr. and Mrs. Cougart, we're ready for you.
5: Oh, here we go. Come on, George.
13: And here they come, our third contestants, Mr. and Mrs. Cougart.
9: You tell them, George!
3: Liz, please. And now, right up here to the microphone. Are you all ready for these questions? They're pretty hard.
2: Oh, I'll bet they're not so hard.
13: Well, we'll see. Now, one answer for the two of you, remember. First question. Who discovered the Fountain of Youth and claimed he could live forever?
2: Al Jolson.
13: Oh, Liz. I'm so sorry. That's wrong, Mrs. Cougar.
2: It is?
13: Yes, but let's go on to question number two.
2: Okay.
13: Question number two. This is political. What is your congressman's term of office?
2: The sap runs every 2 years.
13: I'm so sorry.
3: Liz, have you gone crazy?
5: Something's wrong, George, but I'll get the rest of them.
3: Well, let me answer this one.
5: All right, George.
13: Question number three. What has caused America to have such a great increase in population?
5: Well, George?
3: I don't know.
5: Would you repeat the question, please?
13: What has caused America to have such a great increase in population?
2: Is it life with father?
13: Wrong again. You now have a total score of nothing.
9: Cougart, you're a stupid and
13: numbskull. No coaching from the audience, please. And now for your last question.
5: Well, I'm sure to get one of these right.
13: Why did the French people put Marie Antoinette under the sharp blade of the guillotine?
2: To scrape the barnacles off her hull.
13: Mr. and Mrs. Cougar, you are the first husband and wife team ever to miss all four questions. Congratulations.
2: Oh, thank you.
3: Oh, Liz.
13: And now all the contestants will stand by for our jackpot question.
3: Liz, what's the matter with you?
5: Oh, George, I had all the answers memorized, but they must have switched the questions on me.
3: Oh, fine.
13: Attention! Before the jackpot question, here are the standings of our contestants. The Van Tassels have 75 points. The Lefevers have 50 points. And the Cougarts have... Now, since our jackpot question counts 100, whoever gets it right will win our giant prize, an electric dishwasher.
5: Oh, we've still got a chance, George.
3: Yeah.
13: And tonight we're adding a special prize to go with the dishwasher. 300 dirty dishes. Now, here's the jackpot question. At the last session of the Big Four foreign ministers in Paris, when Russia and the United States were in disagreement, what did Andrei Vyshinsky say to Secretary of State Marshall?
14: Oh, come, someone must know it. What did Andrei Vashinsky say to Secretary of State Marshall?
2: I give up, George. Let's go home.
14: You're right!
17: That is what Vashinsky said to Marshall. I give up, George. Let's go home. And the Cougars win the electric dishwasher.
9: And a girl lives for...
2: How do you like that? I didn't even know I could speak Russian.
14: Vashinsky, you're wonderful.
2: Come on, everybody. The borscht is on me.

0: Hey, George, are you asleep yet?
1: No.
0: When you're trying to sleep, do you ever pretend things?
1: Mm-hmm.
0: What?
1: I pretend that you've stopped talking.
0: Oh. My favorite pretend is that I'm a beautiful princess who swallowed a magic potion and I sleep for 20 years. What are you thinking?
1: I'm wondering where I can get some of that potion.
0: Oh, George, you aren't very romantic. Come on, pretend something.
1: Okay. I pretend I'm all alone on a deserted island.
0: Uh-huh.
1: And I see coming toward me a girl with flowers in her hair.
0: Oh?
1: Now, what do you pretend?
0: I pretend she's ugly. Good night, George.

0: We had a party last night. It's one of the places in a worse shape. You know how it is. You leave things overnight, it takes twice as long to put them right. A bit like forgetting to watch your weight. 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

0: Howdy. I'm Chad Remington, frontier lawyer. Now, a cowtown lawyer doesn't get too many cases, and those he does get usually pay slowly, if at all. And that's one reason why I have my so-called offices up over the Dos Rios livery stables, which are owned by an ex-medicine man, Cherokee O'Bannon. Well, what I'm getting at is this. After the run of broken-down and non-paying clients I've had, it was a real pleasure when Dave Buckley and his mother from over in the Painted Horse Country came to see me along with Lieutenant Colonel Harvey, supply officer for all the United States troops in our territory. Even Cherokee was impressed.
1: Colonel, do you mind if I ask you a question? A very personal question?
2: No, not at all, O'Bannon. What is it?
1: Is all that braid on your sleeve genuine gold?
2: Oh, no, I'm afraid not.
0: Even if it were Cherokee, you couldn't snip enough off it to buy a bottle of Kentucky's best.
1: How disappointing. How very disappointing.
0: And now, what do you say if we get down to business, hmm? I gather you have a contract you want me to look over. Is that right, Dave?
3: Well, yeah, Chad, though maybe Mark could tell you more about it.
4: Now, why in tarnation thunder should I do it? Spent the last 20-odd years bringing you up to learn something.
0: From what I can see, you've done a pretty good job, Ma. In fact, that's what anyone would expect out here from a member of Ma Buckley's family.
1: Yes, indeed. When I first met Ma, and Dave here wasn't more knee-high to a grasshopper. She was selling a gallon jug of something she made herself for 6 bits. 5 cents back when you returned the empty bottle.
4: Yeah, and I'm not ashamed of it. With 4 children to raise, a woman's got to do anything.
2: Well, you certainly have done well, Mrs. Buckley, or else he wouldn't be here now.
0: Not meaning to seem inquisitive, but would someone be good enough to tell me just what the nature of this contract is you want me to look over?
3: Well, the long and short of it's just this, Chad. We're entering into a contract with the Army to supply him with beef.
4: And the contract runs 3 years.
0: Well, I'd say that's a great deal, providing the price is all right.
2: Well, the price is more than fair, Remington.
3: Yeah, Chad, we got no complaint at all on the price.
4: Now, the only catch in the whole blasted contract is the money we lose if we don't deliver the cattle.
0: Well,

0: That's normal, Ma. The government usually puts some forfeiture clause in any contract to cover non-delivery. Is there a schedule in the contract? How many head are you supposed to deliver and at what times?
1: They're supposed to deliver 1,000 head at once and then 50 head every 2 weeks for the remainder of the 3 years.
0: Say, this is big business. Where are you hoping to get all that cattle, Ma?
2: Oh, that's Dave's job. Starting him out in business for himself here with the first 1,000 head.
3: Yeah, we'll get the cattle, Chad. I got that pretty well arranged now. With Ma's help, of course.
0: All right. I guess you better let me have the contract.
1: Yes, here you are, Remington.
0: Thank you.
1: It's in quadruplicate.
4: Well, Chad, pursuing that legal document, Ma, tell me one thing. You still got that recipe for that wild panther juice you used to make?
2: Oh, you old reprobate, you. I'll tell you what I'll do with you, old Ben.
4: What's that, Ma?
2: I'll trade you my recipe for drinking liquor if you'll give me your recipe for that rattlesnake oil you used to peddle.
4: Ma'am, you're asking the impossible. I got that recipe from an old Indian on my sacred pledge never to reveal it.
2: An old Indian? What old Indian?
0: Why, Sitting Bull, of course, because that formula is 95% bull, and if you have the misfortune to drink any of it, you'll spend the next week sitting down.
2: That's just what I thought. You old fake.
3: What about that contract, Chad? Is it all right?
0: Well, it certainly seems to be, Dave. Except I must warn you that if you fail to meet any of these delivery dates, not only does the contract expire, but you forfeit $10,000. And $10,000 is a whale of a lot of money.
2: Well, now, we'll do the worrying about that, Chad. If we can't raise it, then that'll be something for Uncle Sam to worry about.
0: It's a funny thing. As much as a lawyer will do to protect his client, there are so many factors which, not written on paper, can blow a contract higher than a kite. And in the case of Ma and Dave Buckley, I soon learned there was one factor nobody could have thought of. Not more than a week after the contract with the Army had been signed in my office, Dave Buckley, who was out rounding up cattle, suddenly saw something which caused him to rake his spurs over his pony's flanks and come racing home.
3: Whoa, whoa, whoa, pull that. Ma? Ma, where are you?
2: What, no, get out. Happened to you, Dave, a pack rat. Get down your boot top.
3: Ma, this is awful, awful. I was just riding up over Bald Hill, and what do you think I saw coming through that pass down below?
2: Now, how in blazes should I know what you saw?
3: Sheep. That's what I saw, sheep. Thousands of the filthy gray critters.
2: Sheep? Are coming here?
3: They must be coming in here. They're heading right this way.
2: Sheep, hey. They ain't coming in here, Davy boy. They got no right to trail their sheep through cattle country.
3: What can we do? It is open range.
2: Yeah, well, it's going to be closed range then. We're going to close it with every shotgun, rifle, and six-gun we can lay hand to.
3: Ma, Ma, we can't. We can't take the law into our own hands.
2: We can't, eh? Well, we got the law on our hands right now. We got that dad-blasted contract we signed with the Army, and that's law, too. Them sheep come through here and eat off our feed, we'll lose everything we've got. Everything I've worked more than 30 years for.
3: Well, you do what you want. For me, I'm sending a telegram to Chad Remington. I'm not going to be shot down or see my neighbors shot down just because of a lot of no-good, double-dealing sheep.

0: Hey, Farrell. Farrell, come here.
1: See, boy. You call me?
0: Doggone right I called you. Now, look, Farrell, I'm taking my horse and riding up over that hill. I want to have a look at Painted Horse Valley that's on the other side of it.
1: But, Senor Brawlings, I have seen Painted Horse Valley many times. And I tell you, there is much grass there. Some places, grass almost shoulder high.
0: Sure, I know. But now that we're this close, I want to see it myself. Now, you and the boys keep them sheep moving. Understand?
1: Si, senor. But, you know, I think it is much better if you do not show yourself yet. These cattle ranch hombres, I don't know, they can smell sheep.
0: I know my rights. Look it up, too. At their land's government land. And we don't have to take nothing from any cattle ranchers.
1: Si, senor, si, but maybe you make the trouble.
0: Well, ain't that too bad. Now, look, Harold. My sheep are going to feed in Painted Horse Valley, even if we have to turn that green grass red with blood before they get to it. If anything happens, well, I'm gone. Don't ask no questions. Just blast away. Get up!
1: Sacre mate. Maybe this grass do turn red with blood.
2: Hold on, Ma. The way you're talking, you'll have Painted Horse Valley up in arms and a range war started before sunup. Oh,
3: you doggone dad blame right I will. No moth-eating mangy sheep herders are driving sheep across my land.
4: Don't you see, Chad? If they just ate the grass, it would be bad enough. But sheep have sharp hooves that dig up the roots, and it'll take years before it grows again.
5: Chad, isn't there something we can do without going for our guns?
2: Well, if your neighbors feel like your mother does, Dave, I'm afraid not. But if you'll give me a chance to go out and talk to the man who owns the sheep, well, there's just the possibility we might be able to come to terms.
3: Terms? A lot of good talking's going
5: to
3: do.
5: Ma, you've worked 30 years, you said, to get to the point you're at today. Now you're almost on Easy Street with a contract with the government. If you start flying off the handle and throwing lead, well, you know what I mean, Ma.
3: The only reason I worked at all is so I could leave you something when I'm not here no more.
2: Now, all you'll leave, Davy, if you try shooting it out, probably is a memory of his mother. Doggone it, Ma. Let me go out and talk to this man.
3: Well, but just once. I'm not gonna have no going back and forth. Going back and forth.
4: What's the man's name? This sheepherder fella, I mean.
5: Well, we hear his name is Brawling. Woolly Brawling, they call him. And they say he's got a flock of 4,000 sheep he's driven clear from Arkansas.
2: Well, come on, Cherokee. Let's go out and see if we can chew the fat with Mr. Brawling. Maybe pull the Buckley's fat out of the fire at the

0: When I want your advice about my sheep, Remington, I'll ask you first. I've been trailing sheep since long before the time you was just wet behind the ears.
1: You don't say. Well, if you try driving these sheep you've got here into Painted Horse Valley, you won't do much more driving, believe you me.
0: I guess I know my rights.
1: No one be hanged. Fine lot of good your rights are going to do you when the cattlemen start blasting their guns in your faces.
0: You wouldn't be trying to threaten me now, would you?
1: I don't have to threaten. If you got a brain in your head, you'll know I'm right.
0: If I got a brain in my head, huh? Why, you long-legged lout.
2: That's it, Ted. Now, rusty one for me.
1: If you want any more, Brawley, just get back up on your feet.
0: Now, wait a minute. I'm not looking for no more trouble.
2: Now, you should have thought of that before you threw that sneak punch.
1: Now, look, Brawley, I came out here to try to help you, not to make trouble.
0: Yeah. I got an oil paint, and are you trying to help me?
1: If you can risk losing 4,000 sheep, that's your business. I'd like to save you the loss. Save the cattlemen from getting hurt and actually save the sheep. Because anybody with even one brain in their head knows that a few sheep are good for range country.
2: Of course. If you'd split your flock into small bunches and feed them through the country lightly, nobody'd be hurt.
1: Well, you could send some of your sheep into Painted Horse Valley, a few more through Valhalla Pass, and so on. If you did, I don't think even the orneriest cattleman would bother you.
0: You think they'd really be willing to let my sheep through that way?
1: The cowmen don't want any trouble. They'll cooperate with you.
0: Okay, I'll do it. I'll split them up.
1: Yeah, now you're making sense, my friend. And if you don't mind, O'Bannon and I are going to go back and tell the ranchers the good news. Come on, Cherokee, let's be getting up steam.
2: Mr. Brawley, congratulations. You're a gentleman of rare intelligence. Get up there, boy.
0: Carol! Hey, Carol!
3: Say, boss, gee. What you want now?
0: I want you and the other boys to keep an eye on the flock. I'm riding up to Flag and hiring every gun hand I can find. And if I can't get enough there, I'm going to Gallup and Santa Fe and Albuquerque till I get all I need.
4: But what you do that for?
0: Because I'm driving my 4,000 sheep through Painted Horse Valley. Even if I have to leave a dead cowboy to mark every blasted foot. If they want war, they're going to get war until this valley is black with gun smoke.
5: We'll return to the second act of All Trails Lead to Trouble, our exciting frontier town adventure, in just a few moments.

0: And now, Frontier Town.
1: Well, not knowing then what Willie Brawling planned, I went back to the Buckleys and asked Ma and Dave to see if they could arrange a meeting of all the ranches in the vicinity. Figuring that if I could get them all together at once, I'd have a fair to middling chance of convincing them of what I thought I'd convinced the sheep man of. Ma, of course, was reluctant to waste any time palavering, as she termed it, but she finally gave in, and a meeting was arranged for the following afternoon. The meeting was chaired by Amos Churchill, the president of the local cattlemen's association.
2: All right, boys, quiet down, quiet down.
3: I'll be blasted if I'm going to quiet down, Amos. I admit that I asked Grimlin to come up here, or at least my son did, but enough's enough. He ain't making no bargains with no sheepherders for me.
2: Well, then, what was the idea of calling this here meeting?
3: Because I ain't no sheepherder, and I ain't no lawyer. Now, don't say things behind folks' back. Chad said he wanted to put his proposition up to all of you. Well, I give him the chance. Now that you've heard him, I'm telling you how I feel.
4: Ma, you got no right to do this. I got an interest in that contract just like you have.
3: Sure, you got plenty of rights, Davy. And as your mother, I got the right to turn you over my knee and warp the daylights out of you for talking about things you don't know about. Neighbors! Neighbors! This is our range. It's up to us to keep it. If anyone tries to run any sheep across it, we doggone well better be out there proving it's our range.
1: In other words, Ma, you're insisting that the public lands are yours exclusively? How can you be so short-sighted? Don't you see if you persist in this ridiculous and selfish notion, you'll live to regret it, if you live at all?
2: Remington, Remington, you're out of order. Now you get off the platform and sit down.
1: Oh, I've seen selfish men like you precipitate range wars before. But this time, by glory, it's going to be stopped. That's all I've got to say. Somehow or other, this has got to be stopped before you all commit suicide. Come on, Cherokee, let's get out of here.
3: Yeah, Amos?
5: It was you who brought Remington up here. Now, by golly, it's you who's going to have to get rid of him.
2: Yeah. No one's going to interfere with us. Let them sheep trail over on our land. And since you and Dave brought Remington up here, the two of you better get your heads together quick. Get rid of him.
3: Well, I don't know about that, Amos.
5: Well, you darn well better know about that, Ma Buckley, or we'll run you and your son out of this valley right along with them sheep.
2: All right, boys, that's all. This meeting stands adjourned.
1: Well, I certainly talked tough and positive, but you can take it from me, it was sheer bluff. How anyone could stop those stockmen from waging their age-old battle with the sheep herders was something even a cowtown lawyer didn't know. However, my pessimism changed to optimism later that afternoon when young Dave Buckley rousted me out and told me Ma wanted to see me out at their place that evening. It certainly sounded as if the old matriarch was either going to capitulate or compromise somehow or other. But knowing that no case is won until the jury's back in the courtroom, I sent Cherokee heels over leather on an errand. And like a doomed man, I had the proverbial big meal at the Merchants and Drovers Hotel before riding out for my somewhat mysterious meeting with Ma Buckley. And the moon was a thin golden scimitar in the sky as I pulled up at the ranch house. It was a perfect evening, except for the faint smell of sheep on the wind. Oh, boy. Oh, now.
6: You, Chad.
1: What's wrong with you, Dave? You act as if I'm not welcome.
6: You're not, particularly. Come on. Come on in.
1: Well, I didn't expect you to freeze up on me, Dave. Now, your mother, well, that's a different story.
6: I don't mean it that way, Chad. Come on. Ma's back in the parlor. Hey, Ma, Chaz here.
3: Well, don't stand there. Come on in.
1: Well, Marge, you change your mind?
3: Sit down, Chad. Get Chad a chair, Dave.
6: Here you are, Chad.
1: Thank you. It's awful dark in here. Why don't you light a lamp or something?
6: We got our reasons, ain't we, Ma?
3: Yeah, we got other reasons, right enough. And the principal reason is this.
6: Jeepers, Ma, the way you hit him, you could have hurt him real bad.
3: I didn't do him no good. The piece of stove wood never done any more to a head than raise a lump on it.
6: What are we going to do with him now?
3: Time up, that's what.
6: He's sure going to be sore when he comes to.
3: What are you, anyhow, a man or a puling baby? Painted Horse Valley is our home, Dave. And whether Chad Remington likes it or not, we're going to protect it.
1: Nice people, my clients. But knowing Ma Buckley, how hard she'd worked all her days, how much she wanted to leave something to Dave so he wouldn't have to go through the agony and grief which had marked her life, I can't be too bitter. Although at the time I was bitter almost to the point of hatred. Maybe, as Ma said, a piece of stove wood never did any permanent harm, but it laid me out cold for hours. While I was still vaguely drifting around on some distant cloud, Cherokee returned from the errand I'd sent him on. Unable to locate me, he headed from town out to the Buckley's place, pounding up dust along the trail.
7: Chad certainly must be talking his fool head off. He's out at the Buckley's this long. More than 3 hours. Get up there. Keep moving. Wait a minute. Slow down. Whoa. There's someone coming. Hello there, mind if I... Well, it's Ma and Dave Buckley.
4: Who's that? Who's there?
7: Me, Cherokee O'Bannon.
3: What are you doing out this time of night, O'Bannon?
7: Well, I might ask you two the same question. But at the same time, I'm out looking for Chad. Where is he now?
6: Chad? Why...
3: How should we know where he is?
7: Well, he had an appointment out at your place at 10 o'clock, didn't he?
6: Yeah, sure, but he didn't stay more than 10 minutes, did he, Ma?
3: That was 10 minutes too long. It's a good thing we run into you, O'Bannon. Saved you a long ride. You go back to town now.
7: Yes, if he's not out at your place, we might as well. What have you got there, whole arsenal? You're both armed to the teeth.
3: If I was you, O'Bannon, I wouldn't ask so many questions.
7: By blazes, I wager I know what you're up to. Despite all Chad's done to try to save you, you're out trying to start a fight with them sheep men, aren't you?
3: And you're too smart for your own good, O'Bannon. Come on. You're coming along with us.
7: Now, just a minute, madam.
3: Dave, take his gun.
6: Sure, Ma. I'll get it.
7: Get up there, you!
6: Ma! Ma, he's getting away!
3: He won't get far. I'll knock that poor flushing medicine man right off.
6: Ma, don't
3: let go of that rifle barrel, David.
6: God bless it, Ma. It's bad enough going out to shoot sheep.
4: I heard us without shooting a friend behind his back.
6: Yeah. That's better.
3: Yeah. I guess you're right at that. I was just afraid he'd find Chad.
6: Out in the barn? Fine chance, tied up and all covered with hay. Come on, Ma. Mr. Churchill and the others will be waiting for us. If we're going to catch them sheepmen napping, we're going to have to do it before sunup.
1: While all this was happening, I finally came back to life, trussed like a turkey and covered with hay in the Buckley's barn. I couldn't figure out any way of getting loose until, wriggling around, I found I could make my fingers reach some matches in my pocket. I guess I got the idea from something I'd read, but I figured if I could strike a match or two and hold the flame under my ropes, I could burn them loose. And I managed to get hold of 3 matches. I struck one, held it just under my left wrist, and the next thing I knew, the hay was on fire. Smart lawyer, hey? Trussed up like a suckling pig on a barbecue and just about as hot. I thrashed around, tried everything I could, but the only thing I succeeded in doing was spreading the flames. Well, my goose was cooked, and so was I when the barn door opened and Cherokee rushed in.
7: Chad! Chad, you in here?
1: Cherokee, get out that bowie knife of yours. Come on, I'm tied up.
7: You're almost burned up. Come on, young fella. We've got to get out of here.

0: Cherokee, if you're sure of what you think you saw, we're in for it.
1: Well, then we're in for it, because those cow-headed ranchers have cut down trees, barricaded the pass, made a blasted fortress out of this valley.
0: Good grief, Cherokee. They've started. From the number of gun flashes I see, those sheepmen have got them outnumbered 5-1.
1: Keep going there, boy. Keep going.
0: Hey, Cherokee, look. Look, there's someone coming, riding away from here. Slow, fella. Oh, oh, boy. Hold it! Rein up!
2: Who's that? Yeah, is that you, Remington?
1: Well, he blew blazes, Chad. This is Mr. Churchill, the man who ran you out of the meeting.
3: It's awful down there.
0: Yeah?
3: 5 men shot already, and I was going to see if I'd get some help. They must outnumber us 10-1. Hey, hear that bugle. What's that?
1: Chad, the colonel was good as his word. They got here.
3: Who got here?
0: The United States Army, that's who. I sent Cherokee over to see the colonel early this afternoon. Since they bought all this beef, they've got an interest in this valley, too. Come on, boys, we can still get in for the windup.

0: Chad, I guess there's no way of rightly telling you how I feel over what we've done to you after all you've done for us.
1: Oh, you don't have to apologize, Ma. Just so long as you've learned your lesson that the West and the open range doesn't all belong to you.
2: I think most of Ma's ornaments leaked out through the hole that sheep herder's bullet put through her arm, huh, Ma?
0: Yeah, sure ain't got my back up now.
3: Then, madam, may Dr. O'Bannon prescribe a dose of his genuine Cherokee Indian rattlesnake oil taken just before meals? Just so happens that I have a bottle with me. And I'll be very happy to sell you at a reduced price. A genuine bargain.
0: Pay cash for that hogwash? No, but I'll tell you what I'll do. So happens that I just have one bottle of that stuff I used to make, and I'll trade you.
3: Trade for that stuff? Not on your tintype.
1: What's happened to you, Cherokee, turning down a deal like that?
3: Well, I'll tell you, Chad. I once saw an Indian who drank Ma's stuff, and it bleached him out like an albino.
1: You don't expect us to believe that one, do you, Cherokee? Why, boy, that's impossible.
3: Impossible? What's impossible about a redskin imbibing in some red eye and turning pale?
1: Why, even a school kid knows the answer to that one. It's an old copybook maxim. Two reds don't make a white.

Frontier Town, starring Tex Chandler and featuring Wade Crosby, is a Bruce Ells production. 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Music written and played by Ivan Ditmars. Be sure to be with us again same time next week for another fine action-adventure story with your favorite young Western star, Tex Chandler. And now this is Bill Forman telling you that Frontier Town came to you from Hollywood.

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This is Ralph Richardson. This week, we turn to Lawrence Stern's famous novel, Tristram Shandy. The literature of England is rich in lovable eccentrics, but none more lovable, if not more eccentric, than Lawrence Stern's Uncle Toby. Most of us are familiar with the old soldier who lives again in memory the battles and sieges of his earlier days. And such was Tristram Shandy's Uncle Toby, a veteran of the campaigns of Marlborough, 200 and more years ago. I myself will play the role of Toby, and James McKechnie, as Tristram, will relate these scenes from Tristram Shandy, which we have called My Uncle Toby.

0: I verily believe that a man might walk from Dan to Beersheba, were he in the walking mood, ere he met up with a worthier or more amiable man than my Uncle Toby. And though my uncle may have taken upon him to ride somewhat upon his hobby horse, can I think any the less of him for that? Nay, if it come to that, sir, have not the wisest men in all ages, not excepting Solomon himself, have they not had their hobby horses too? It had been my Uncle Toby's fortune to serve his king, not without honor, in the late wars in Flanders. And it was only by reason of the wound in his groin that he received at the siege of Namur, rendering him unfit for further service, that my Uncle Toby became possessed of his hobby horse at all. For, back in London, the wound confined him 4 years to his bed.
1: Come in, brother. I'm not asleep.
2: I met with a friend of ours in the street, brother, and he inquired how you did. I took the liberty of inviting him up to see for himself.
1: Why, sir, you're heartily welcome. Come in, I pray.
3: I'm happy to find you so cheerful, sir. Your brother gave me sad news of your wound.
1: Oh, well, a man must bear cheerfully what the Lord says. At least my wound has brought me the leisure to peruse my studies.
3: Ah, and what might those be, Captain Shandy? Philosophy?
1: Oh, I leave philosophy to my brother, sir. No, I've been engaged upon the study of projectiles and fortification, which are, of all the studies we know, perhaps the most generally neglected.
3: That I can well believe.
1: But none the less interesting for that. Indeed, I find much in the study to console me. Until Tartaglia proved to the contrary, I'd honestly believe that the cannonball which did me this mischief had followed a right line.
3: Was it a cannonball which gave you your wound, then?
1: It was a coping stone broke off by a cannonball from the parapet of a hornwork before the gate of St. Nicholas, in one of the traverses of a trench opposite to the salient angle of the demi-bastion of St. Roch at Namur.
3: And this was at the siege of Namur, Captain Shandy.
1: If you'll do me the kindness to reach me the map there on the table behind you, I can make the whole thing plain to you. Now, as you can plainly see, before the gate of St. Nicholas, which lies here, the counterscarp, which extends itself from the bank of the Mars, quite up the great water stop, lies over ground which is cut and cross-cut with a multitude.
0: To speak the truth, unless the company my father led upstairs were tolerably clear-headed, it was a difficult thing for my Uncle Toby, do what he could, to keep the discourse free from obscurity. Even with a map to aid him, it was not always possible for him to find his way among so many obstacles. Often enough, he would get so sadly bewildered and set fast among them that he could get neither backwards or forwards to save his life, and was oft-times obliged to give up the attempt upon that very account. This fact could scarcely be lost upon his servant, Corporal Trim, who waited upon him and served him with great fidelity and affection.
4: If I durst presume to give your honor my advice and speak my opinion in this matter...
1: Thou art welcome, Trim. Speak what thou thinkest upon the subject, man, without fear.
4: Why then, I think, with humble submission to your honor's better judgment, that these ravelins, bastions, curtains, and hornworks make but a poor, contemptible, fiddle-faddle piece of it here upon paper, compared to what your honor and I could make of it were we in the country by ourselves and had but a rood and a half of ground to do what we pleased with.
1: Well, there's my house in Yorkshire, Trim, with the bowling green at the bottom of the garden.
4: Well, then, a summer is coming on. Your honour might sit out of doors and give me the nography.
1: No, you must call it the ichnography, Trim.
4: The ichnography of the town or citadel. either of Namur or any other Your Honor was pleased to sit down before, and I'll be shot by Your Honor upon the glossy of it if I did not fortify it to Your Honor's mind.
1: I dare say thou wouldst, Trim.
4: For if Your Honor could but mark me the polygon with its exact lines and angles...
1: That I could do very well.
4: I would begin with a fosse. And if Your Honor could tell me the proper depth and breadth...
1: I can to a hair's breadth.
4: I would throw out the earth upon this hand towards the town for the scarp, and on that hand towards the campaign for the counterscarp.
1: Very right, Trim.
4: And when I had sloped them to your mind, and please Your Honor, I would face the glossy with sods, as are the finest fortification in all Flanders.
1: Now, the best engineers call them gazons, Trim.
4: Oh, Your Honor understands these matters better than any officer in His Majesty's service. Now, let us but go into the country. I would work under Your Honor's directions like a horse, and make fortifications that it would be worth all the world's riding 20 miles to see them.
1: Say no more, Trim.
4: Besides, Your Honor would get not only pleasure and good pastime, but good air and good exercise and good health. And Your Honor's wound would be well in a month.
1: Thou hast said enough, Trim. I like thy project mightily.
4: And if Your Honor pleases, I'll this moment go and buy a pioneer spade to take down with us, and I'll bespeak a shovel and a pickaxe and a cup...
1: Say no more, Trim. There's a guinea for thee. There's a guinea. Go down, my lad. Bring my supper up this instant. We shall set out for the country within the week.
5: Never did lover post down to a beloved mistress with more heat and expectation than my Uncle Toby did, to enjoy this wondrous plan within the privacy of his bowling green, which lay beyond a yew tree hedge at the bottom of the garden beside his little cottage in Yorkshire. And so it was that his wound was healed, and he exchanged his bed of suffering for the most rewarding of hobby horses. And so long as a man rides a hobby horse peaceably and quietly along the king's highway, and neither compels you nor me to get up behind him, pray, sir, what have either you or I to do with it?
1: I think thou hast better sharpen the salience a trifle, Trim, and level it off at the foot of the glacis.
4: As Your Honor says.
1: I wonder, Trim, whether he'd not made the breach an inch too narrow by yesterday's account of the matter.
4: Yeah, I was wondering much the same thing, Your Honor. Have I Your Honor's permission to widen it by an inch?
1: I wouldn't for the world, Trim, have thee think that I set too favorable a construction on the account. But if a line be fairly drawn from the center of the ravelin to the northern end of the bastion, as the Gazette directs that it should be drawn...
4: Your Honor is in the right.
1: Then let us not lag behind His Grace, Trim. Widen the breach by a single inch, and the matter is set to rights.
4: As Your Honor says. Does Your Honor think that the town will fall by the end of the week?
1: I have a premonition that it will do so, Trim. Just as Amberg, Bonn, Rheinberg, and Huey fell before it. But the post will be in by the dinner hour.
4: With submission to Your Honor, if we should have the carpenter build us a little model of a town, to be run up together of slit deals and then painted, and we clapped it within the interior polygon...
1: Built exactly after the pattern of those in Flanders, Trim.
4: With grated windows and the gable ends of the houses facing the streets...
1: Only... Not to have the houses run up together, Trim, but to have every house independent, to hook on or off, so as to form into a plan of whatever town we please.
4: Your Honor has hit the nail on the head.
1: Then run and fetch me the carpenter, Trim. We've no time to lose. But stay. Here comes the Gazette from the post office.
6: Good day to Your Honor.
1: Good day to you, Susanna. Wait, Trim. Wait till I've read the dispatch. Trim? Trim, take thy mattock. Batter down the face of the West Bastion.
4: Right, Your Honor. Tis done, Your Honor. Even as Your Honor supposed last night.
1: Give me the colors, Trim. Help me up onto the ramparts. By heaven, the town has fallen.
5: My father was a philosopher in grain, speculative, systematical. For the character of my Uncle Toby, he had nothing but the warmest and fondest affection, but for my Uncle Toby's hobby horse, he had no real respect. The contrariety of their humors, in fact, was occasionally the source of a fraternal squabble.
2: From what you tell me, brother, the noble science of fortification has its weak side as well as others.
1: You're right, brother, but when a ravelin stands before a curtain, it is a ravelin. But when a ravelin stands before a bastion, then the ravelin is not a ravelin, it is a half moon.
2: Brother Toby, you would provoke a saint. There was I trying to explain to you a matter of the gravest import. And here have you got us, I know not how, souse into the middle of the old subject again. I wish the whole science of fortification with all its inventors at the devil. It's been the death of thousands, and it'll be mine in the end. I would not, Brother Toby, have my brain so full of saps, mines, blinds, gabions, palisados, ravelins, half-moons, and such trumpery to be proprietor of Namur and of all the towns of Flanders with it.
5: I need not tell the listener that a man's hobby horse is as tender of part as he has about him. But my Uncle Toby was a man patient of injuries. Pray, sir, what said he? How did he behave? Oh, sir, it was great. He merely looked up at my father with a countenance spread over with so much good nature, so placid, so fraternal, that my father was touched to the heart.
2: Brother Toby, I beg thy pardon. Forgive, I pray thee, this rash humor which my mother gave me.
1: My dear, dear brother, thou art heartily welcome to it had it been 10 times as much, brother.
2: But it's ungenerous to hurt any man. A brother worse, but to hurt a brother of such gentle manner, so unprovoking and so unresenting, it's base. By heaven, it's cowardly.
1: You're heartily welcome, brother, had it been 50 times as much.
2: Besides, what have I to do, my dear Toby, either with your amusements or your pleasures, unless it was in my power, which is not, to increase their measure?
1: Brother Shandy, you're much mistaken on this point, for you do increase my pleasure very much in begetting children for the Shandy family at your time of life.
2: Oh, it's not worth talking of.
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5: The time has now arrived when I must begin the story of my Uncle Toby's amours. For having given a picture of that bowling green wherein my Uncle Toby's campaigns were fought, I must acquaint you that it lay cheek by jowl with the garden of a house next door. And it was in that selfsame house that the widow Wadman lived. Now, just as my Uncle Toby had set his heart upon the conquest of all Flanders, so had the widow Wadman set her heart upon the conquest of my Uncle Toby. Only occasion was wanting, and occasion came one day upon the conclusion of the peace and the signing of the Treaty of Utrecht. It was a sad day for my Uncle Toby when the terms of the Treaty of Utrecht were made public and the whole fortifications and harbour of Dunkirk had to be demolished according to stipulation. For after them, what would be left round which a mettlesome hobby horse could lead in?
4: Shall I begin the demolitions by making a breach in the ramparts, Your Honor?
1: Nay, that'll never do, Corporal. For in going that way to work in the town, the English garrison will not be safe in it for an hour. Because if the French were treacherous...
4: Oh, they are as treacherous as devils, and please, Your Honor.
1: It gives me concern always when I hear it, Trim, that they don't want personal bravery. But if a breach is made in the ramparts, they may enter it and make themselves masters of the place when they please.
4: Well, let them enter it, and please, Your Honor, if they dare.
1: In cases like this, Trim, it's no part of the consideration of the commandant what the enemy dare or what they dare not do. He must act with prudence. Now, we'll begin with the outworks, both towards the sea and the land, and particularly with Fort Louis, most distant of them all, and we'll demolish it first. And then the rest, one by one, both on our right and as our left, as we retreat towards the town. Then we'll demolish the mole, next fill up the harbour, then retire into the citadel and blow it up in the air. And having done that, Corporal, we'll embark for England.
4: We're there already, Your Honour.
1: Oh, very true, Trim. For yonder I see the spire of our village church.
4: Ever since Your Honor first read me the terms of the stipulation, I have never once whistled or sung or laughed or cried or talked of past done deeds or told Your Honor one story, good or bad.
1: Thou hast many excellences, Trim, and I hold it not the least of them, as thou happens to be a storyteller, that of the number thou hast told me, either to amuse me in my painful hours or to divert me in my grave ones, thou seldom told me a bad one.
4: Because, and please Your Honor, except one of a king of Bohemia and his seven castles, they're all true, for they're about myself.
1: I don't like the subject the worst, Trim, on that score. But prithee, what is this story? Thou hast excited my curiosity.
4: Well, I'll tell it to Your Honor directly.
1: Provided, Trim, provided it's not a merry one. Not today.
4: Oh, it is not a merry one by any means, Your Honor.
1: No, but I have it altogether, a grave one.
4: Well, it is neither the one nor the other, but will suit Your Honor exactly.
1: Then I'll thank thee for it with all my heart. So, prithee, begin it, Trim.
4: Yeah. The story of the King of Bohemia and his seven castles. Now, there was a certain King of Bohemia...
1: Oh, don't leave off thy cap, Trim. The sun's too hot upon thy head.
4: Oh, it was out of respect, Your Honor.
1: Oh, well, then put it on, Trim. I know thou hast an honest nature.
4: Oh, God bless thy honor. There was a certain King of Bohemia, but in whose reign, except his own, I'm not able to inform Your Honor.
1: I don't desire the orbit, Trim, by any means. I wouldn't give thee a halfpenny for it.
4: Well, only in it, please, Your Honor, it makes a story look better in the face.
1: Well, then take any date out of the whole world thou choosest, Trim. Thou art heartily welcome.
4: Your Honor. Now, in the year of our Lord, 1712... There was, and it please Your Honor.
1: Oh, nay, Trim, no, I'll tell thee truly. Any other date would have pleased me better on account of the sad stain upon our history that year in marching off our troops and refusing to cover the siege of Quesnoy. Oh. Therefore, I would advise thee that ever thou tellest that story again...
4: If I live, and please Your Honor, but once to get through the story, I never will tell it again.
1: Oh, tut, tut, Trim, begin again.
4: Now. Yeah, well, there was, and please Your Honor... A certain unfortunate King of Bohemia.
1: Was he unfortunate, then?
4: The King of Bohemia, and please Your Honor, was unfortunate in this, that being fond of navigation, and there happening throughout the whole of the Kingdom of Bohemia to be no seaport town whatever...
1: But how the deuce should there be, Trim? For Bohemia being totally inland, it could have happened no otherwise.
4: Your Honor is in the right. Now, the King of Bohemia, with his queen and the courtiers... Happening one fine summer's evening to walk out...
1: There's that word, happening. Oh, it's so right, Trim. For the King of Bohemia and his queen might have walked out, or they might have let it alone.
4: Good King William was of an opinion, and please Your Honor, that everything was predestined for us in this world, insomuch as he would often say to his soldiers that every bullet had its billet.
1: Oh, it was a great man, Trim.
4: And I believe to this day that the shot which wounded me in the knee at Landen... did so for no other purpose than to take me out of King William's service and place me in Your Honours.
1: It shall never be construed otherwise, Trim.

0: What was the truth about the King of Bohemia and his seven castles, we shall never know, because my Uncle Toby sent Trim upon an errand before he could ever explain the matter. But the corporal had had a larger audience for his tale than he supposed, for listening to him behind the hedge was the Widow Wadman. And no sooner had Trim retired from the field than the Widow Wadman advanced upon it. Nor was it Dunkirk against which her batteries were to be turned. The defenses that she sought to demolish were my Uncle Toby's.
1: Oh, Captain Shandy, how fortunate to find you here.
2: Your servant, ma'am.
1: I'm half distracted, Captain Shandy. A mote or sand or something, I know not what, has got into this eye of mine. Do look into it. It is not in the white.
2: Why, ma'am, upon my honor, I...
1: Perhaps if I were to squeeze into the sentry box with you and sit down, you might be able more easily to see it.
2: But I protest, ma'am, I can see nothing whatever in your eye.
1: Nothing, Captain Shandy. Oh, but it is not in the white.
2: But, madam, I can see nothing there at all.
1: Nothing, Captain Shandy.
0: Now, of all the eyes that were ever created, there never was an eye among them all so fitted to rob my Uncle Toby of his repose as the very eye at which he was looking. 'Twas an eye full of gentle salutations and soft responses, speaking not like the trumpet, but whispering soft, like the last low accent of an expiring saint. How can you live comfortless, Captain Shandy, and alone, without a bosom to lean your head on, or trust your cares unto? It was an eye that... but I shall be in love with it myself, if I say another word about it. It did my Uncle Toby's business.
3: In love? But your honour was very well the day before yesterday, when I was telling your honour the story of the King of Bohemia and his seven castles.
2: The King of Bohemia? What became of that story, Trim?
3: We lost it, and please your honour. But your honour was as free from love then as I am.
2: It was just while they went off with the wheelbarrow, Trim.
3: But who, and please you, is your honour in love with?
2: With Mistress Wadman, Trim. She's left a bullet here in my breast.
3: Why, and please your honour, she can no more stand a siege than she can fly.
2: But as we are neighbours, Trim, the best way, I think, is to let her know of it civilly first.
3: Now, if I might presume to differ from your honour...
2: Well, why else should I talk to thee, Trim?
3: Then I would begin, and please your honour, with making a good thundering attack upon her in return, and telling her civilly afterwards. For if she knows anything of your honour's being in love beforehand...
2: Lord help her. She knows no more at present, Trim, than a child unborn.
0: Precious souls. The Widow Wadman had told it, with all its circumstances, to Mistress Bridget 24 hours before. Bridget had told it over the garden wall to Susanna, who had in turn told it to my mother, who told my father, while Obadiah had spread the whole of it throughout the village. In fact, the last in the whole parish to know about it was my Uncle Toby himself. And so, in due time, the attack was launched. Corporal Trim had arrayed himself in his regimentals. A whiff of military pride had puffed out his shirt at the wrist, and from it, by a tassel, hung the corporal's stick. My Uncle Toby carried his cane like a pike.
4: Captain Shandy to see you, madam.
1: Why, Captain, what a surprise, I declare. Pray sit down.
2: Madam, I am in love. With you, madam.
1: Yes, Captain Shandy. The cares and disquietudes of the marriage state are very great.
2: I suppose so, madam. I suppose so.
1: And therefore, when a person is so much at ease as you are, Captain Shandy, so happy in yourself, your friends, and your amusements, I wonder what reasons can incline him to the state.
2: They are written in the common prayer book.
1: often think of the pain that you must have suffered from your wound, Captain Shandy. It was in the wars you received it, I believe.
2: Ah, at Namur, madam. It was from a coping stone, broke off by a cannonball, from the parapet of a hornwork, before the gate of St. Nicholas.
1: A coping stone? Oh, it must have been very painful. And whereabouts exactly did you receive this sad blow, Captain Shandy?
2: You shall see the very place, madam.
1: Oh, Captain Shandy, but are you, do you...
2: I'll show you the very place, madam.
1: Oh!
5: Trim! Your Honor, Mistress Wadman desires to see the place where I received my wound. Bring me my map of Namur.
0: Dear, dear Uncle Toby, what was thy final understanding of the sex? What was the final outcome of thy passion? Whether thou fellst a victim to the sweet, bright eyes of a woman who had withstood so staunchly the fury of foot, horse, and artillery, that is a story we shall never know. For it is just another story of the King of Bohemia and his seven castles. One thing alone is certain, that thy benignant shade still haunts a bowling green in England, and that thy shade is accompanied, as was thy cheerful figure in life, by an ever faithful, ever loving Trim.

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3: Ladies and gentlemen, the secret word tonight is sign. S-I-G-N.
4: What is it?
3: Sign.
4: That's sing, isn't it? S-I-G-N?
3: S-I-G-N is sign. That much I'm sure of so far.
4: Okay, I was just checking to see if you were alive, huh?
3: You bet you're alive!
5: It's Groucho Marx in You Bet Your Life, the comedy quiz series produced and transcribed from Hollywood and brought to you by the DeSoto Plymouth Dealers of America, who invite you to see and drive the delightful, the lovely DeSoto for 1956.

0: now, here he is, the one, the only...
1: One of nature's noblemen. Oh, that's me. Well, here I am again with $1,000 for one of our couples. And if any of them say the secret word, the duck will fly down and pay him $100, $101. Now, what were you saying?
2: Well, Groucho...
1: You haven't been saying anything.
2: No, I was waiting.
1: Even when you're talking.
2: Groucho, how'd you...
1: You're a fine-looking fellow, Joe.
2: Groucho, Mrs...
1: I get a lot of fan mail about you. You know.
2: Oh, you do?
1: Yeah. They want me to get Don Wilson.
2: Groucho, I think we better go on. Mrs. Martha Box and Mr. Thurman Wade are waiting to talk to you.
1: Oh.
2: So, folks, you come in, please, and meet Groucho Marx.
1: Well, welcome, welcome for the DeSoto Plymouth Dealers. You say the secret word, you'll divide $101. It's a common word, something you see every day. Now, leave us see here. Mrs. Martha Box and Mr. Thurman Wade. Mr. Wade, we ought to get along swimmingly, huh?
3: Up to our ears.
1: Yes. Oh, I see. Where are you from, Wade, Thurman?
3: I'm from a small town in Virginia,
1: oh,
3: Martinsville. Oh. It's in the foothills of the Blue Ridge. It's a small manufacturing town.
1: Can you sing that song about the Blue Ridge Mountains of Virginia?
3: I could.
1: Well, could you sing a few bars of it? In the Blue Ridge Mountains of Virginia.
3: No.
1: Well, why did you leave Virginia? On account of this song I just sang?
3: No, I joined the Navy, and I haven't been back to live except for a short period since.
1: Well, is there a Navy in Virginia?
3: No, we're, being on the Atlantic coast, we're part of the United States Navy there.
1: Oh, I didn't know that. Are you married?
3: Yes, I have a wife.
1: Mm-hmm. Getting some very careful answers from Thurman here. And you're Martha Box?
4: Yes, that's right.
1: Do you have any little packing cases at home?
4: No, unfortunately, I don't.
1: You don't, huh? Where are you from, Martha?
4: I'm from Reykjavik, Iceland.
1: You're from Iceland?
4: Yes.
1: Well, shiver my timbers. I'm freezing already.
4: Oh, it isn't so cold.
1: Do the people live in igloos in Iceland?
4: No, actually, it's a very modern town. It's,
1: You're not an Eskimo, huh?
4: No, I don't think I'm any relation, actually, to them.
1: No.
4: We're of Nordic descent.
1: And you're single?
4: No, I'm married.
1: Oh, you're married.
4: Mm-hmm.
1: Well, how'd you meet your husband, Martha? Is
4: he
1: an Icelander, too, or is he just a polar bear?
4: No, he was an officer in the Air Force during the war.
1: Oh. Now, what did your husband say to you when he proposed? Do you remember?
4: I don't recall that he said anything. I remember he gave me a ring, and I just said yes.
1: He gave you a... What do you mean? Did he call you on the telephone?
4: No.

0: You were coming home from a dance.
1: You were coming home from a dance?
0: Mm-hmm.
1: And that's all there was to it? He gave you the
0: that's
1: ring?
0: That's all there was to
1: he
0: it.
1: He didn't say, will you marry me? Or do you
0: no,
1: love me?
0: I don't remember it, and I cannot pin him down either. He well, can't
1: has he ever said
0: either.
1: That he loves you?
0: Oh, yes.
1: I'm oh, just curious.
0: Oh, yeah. All the time.
1: You know, all the time? Doesn't he ever say when is dinner ready or anything? Like
0: well, usually I'm
1: why
0: the one who
1: says. Don't you clean my room or something?
0: Ready.
1: Huh? Who's been using my toothbrush? You just keep saying all day long, I love you?
0: No.
1: That can get pretty dreary after a while, you know?
0: We talk about books, and we talk about a little bit about science, and we read poetry. We do a lot of
1: things. Oh, that's nice. You have a very idyllic existence. Mr. Wade, what kind of work do you do now that you've left the Virginia Navy?
2: Well, I'm still with the Navy, however, in a civilian capacity.
1: Oh, and what is your capacity? About 2 quarts?
2: A couple of jiggers.
1: Oh.
2: I'm a training supervisor of civilian employees at the Long Beach, California Naval Shipyard. Evenings, I teach speed reading at Long Beach City College.
1: Speed reading?
2: Yes.
1: Well, you mean you teach people to read faster?
2: That's just about the sum of it.
1: Oh, I should think just getting people to read at all would be an achievement.
2: That often is.
1: Well, what is the normal speed for reading? I can read a billboard going 60. Is that about par? I mean, if it's just one word on it, I mean.
2: The adults with whom I work, starting reading speed is about 235 words a minute.
1: 235? Well, that sounds like a lot of words to me. How fast do you read?
2: Well, it depends on the material, Groucho. You shift gears.
1: Well, let's say it was the Kinsey Report.
2: Slowly.
1: Slowly, yeah.
2: I have been tested at about 6,120 words a minute.
1: Is that RPM, revolutions?
2: Words per minute, WPM.
1: Oh. I didn't know there were 6,000 words. How do you explain the fact you can read so much faster than the average dolt?
2: Probably haven't met the average dolt.
1: However, you have. You may not be aware of it, but you have.
2: Well, he didn't identify himself as such.
1: Well, I thought you would gather it by this time.
2: But this reading thing is a matter of training.
1: It is, huh?
2: Even you could learn to read faster.
1: You mean I could read 1,000 words a minute?
2: Easily.
1: That's impossible. I can't read at all now. Well, how do you teach people to read faster? Do you touch a match to the top of the page?
2: No. I haven't tried that. I might. You teach them to see more in a short...
1: That's known as a literary hot foot.
2: Teach them to see more in a shorter period of time to...
1: You keep mentioning Seymour. Is that a friend of yours?
2: As in S-double-E.
1: Oh. Well, go on with this. I didn't mean to interrupt you.
2: You teach them to see more in a shorter period of time and teach them to understand what they see, not to stumble over these unfamiliar words.
1: I see. How long would it take you to read, let's say, Tolstoy's War and Peace? That's over 1,000 pages.
2: Oh, that'd probably take an hour and a half.
1: Well, how do you know you could read it that fast?
2: Well, I've read similar books. I read, I think, From Here to Eternity in about 54 minutes.
1: Mm-hmm. I read Photoplay magazine the other night, and it took me 3 hours and 10 minutes. So, I mean, you ought to be a whiz at our quiz game, and here's a good chance to find out. Remember, we start you off with $100, and if you miss a question, you lose half of your bankroll. 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Remember, the more the question is worth, the harder it is. Now, what do you want to start with? 50, 60,
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1: 100? 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What did Rentgen discover?
2: X-rays.
1: That is right. That's right, X-rays.
4: And you now have $200.
1: Now you have $200. What are you going to go for?
2: $90.
1: $90? What is the most malleable of all metals?
2: Lead.
1: No. It says gold here.
4: Well, you lost half the $200. You still have $100.
1: All right. Now, don't get discouraged. You've got two more questions. You want to go for 80 now?
0: Yes.
1: What do you call the large veins on either side of the neck?
2: Jugular veins.
1: That's right. That's, jugular veins is right. Huh?
4: You now have $180.
1: Now, what are you going to go for?
0: 70?
2: The latest says 70.
1: Okay. What do you call the force that impels matter outward from the center of rotation?
2: Centrifugal.
0: Yes.
2: Centrifugal force.
1: Centrifugal force is right. You're a real smart guy.
4: And you wind up with $250.
1: Well, thanks and good luck from the DeSoto Plymouth dealers.
2: Thank you, Groucho.
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5: 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It's a common word. It's a common word, something you see every day. Mrs. Carmen Altamare, that's
6: yes,
5: you.
6: Sir.
5: Well, you're a fine-looking woman, Carmen.
6: Thank you.
5: Do you mind if I call you Carmen?
6: Not a bit.
5: You can call me Preferred. That's a stock market, Carmen and Preferred. How old are you, Carmen? And if you don't care to divulge this information, that's all right with me.
6: 68, Groucho.
5: 68?
6: Yes, ma'am.
5: Well, you're a very young-looking 68.
6: Thank you for the compliment.
5: Where are you from, Carm?
6: I'm from Italy.
5: You're from where?
6: From Italy.
5: You're from Italy?
6: Yes.
5: How long have you been married, Carmen?
6: In a few days, I'm going to be at the Golden Wedding Anniversary.
5: Golden Wedding?
6: Yes, sir.
5: Well, that's wonderful. Do you have anything to show for the last 50 years?
6: I've got five children.
5: Five children, huh?
6: Yes, sir.
5: Well, stick around, Carmen. I'll be back. Right now, I'd like to talk to this gentleman here. I hope you don't think I accidentally ignored you. I really did it deliberately.
7: Just relax.
5: Yes. You're a Philip Schutz?
7: That's right, Groucho.
5: You don't mind my snide remarks?
7: No, Groucho, no.
5: I know you wouldn't. What kind of work do you do?
7: Well, I'm a lawyer, Groucho.
5: Lawyer?
7: Yes, sir.
5: No wonder you don't care what I say. Right now, you've got enough witnesses for a $50,000 slander suit. With two pair of pants. What kind of a lawyer are you?
7: Well, I have a general practice in the two major fields of law, Groucho.
5: Two major fields? Well, what are the two major fields of law? Honest and crooked?
7: Groucho. Criminal and civil law.
5: That's what I said, honest and crooked. Huh? Well, when you practice criminal law, do you keep a civil tongue in your head?
7: Sometimes it's expedient, Groucho. No.
5: Well, what makes a successful lawyer, in your opinion, Philip?
7: Well, I think it's a combination of preparation, patience, perseverance, and wealthy clients.
5: You're a very practical man, Philip.
7: We try to.
5: Are they still wealthy after you get through representing them?
7: Well, that is a matter of opinion, Groucho.
5: I mean, there's a difference of opinion between you and the client.
7: Frequently.
1: Well, you both know how to play this crooked game that we're going to foister on you, huh?
7: I've heard something about
1: yes,
7: it.
1: Yes, now you're partners, and remember, we want one answer between you.
4: In the race for the $1,000, the first couple won $250, and the secret word is sign.
1: Now, you selected a dictionary quiz, and you ought to be pretty good at this.
7: May I consult with my partner?
1: Yes, you certainly can.
7: Partner, how about a...
6: You're the boss, Philippa.
7: I'm going to go $100.
6: Yes, you go to $100.
1: $100?
6: You're the boss.
7: That's what I said.
1: Okay, what is the word meaning a hater of mankind?
7: It's a hedonist.
1: Huh? Oh, I'm sorry. It's misanthrope.
7: You're correct.
1: Cynic, misanthrope.
8: You now have $50.
1: All right, don't get discouraged. You got three more chances. You want to go for 90, 50, 60? What is it?
7: $90, Grant.
1: What does the word obese mean?
7: Obese means...
1: O-B-E-S-E.
7: Means very fat.
1: That's right. Fat, stout. That's correct. That's right. I like it.
8: You now have $140.
1: Now, what do you want to go for?
7: $80, Grant.
1: $80.
7: Yes.
1: What is a talisman? And I don't mean the rose by that name.
7: A talisman is a medallion or a medal of some significance.
1: Well, all right, it's a good luck charm. I would say that's close enough.
8: You now have $220.
1: Yeah, now what are you going to go for? $70?
7: $70 is satisfied.
1: If maternal means pertaining to a mother, what is the word that means pertaining to a brother?
7: Fraternal.
1: Fraternal is right.
8: And you wind up with $290.
1: Thanks and good luck from the DeSoto Plymouth Dealers.
4: Groucho, just before we went on the air, our studio audience selected Mrs. Sylvia Feldman to be on the show, and her partner is Mr. A. Purvis Pullen. So, folks, as you come in, please, and meet Groucho Marx.
1: Welcome to Your Bet Your Life. Say the secret word and divide $101. It's a common word, something you see every day. Sylvia Feldman, since we have to start someplace, I'll start with you. Where are you from, Sylvia?
9: New York City, but I've been here since 1940.
1: Oh. No, you're from New York, eh? Whereabouts in New York?
9: A little bit of every place in New York.
1: Oh, well, that's a nice part of New York, I think. This here, I don't believe this, but it says here that your name is Purvis Pullen?
10: Yeah, A. Purvis Pullen.
1: A. Purvis. Well, that's an error, isn't it?
10: No, that's my real name.
1: Actually, that's your name?
10: Yeah, A. Purvis Pullen.
1: Oh. Mm-hmm. Well, that's ridiculous. There's nobody named A. Purvis Pullen. Let's take your name one hunk at a time. Now, what does the A stand for?
10: Well, the A stands for A.
1: You're just A. You have no name at all. You're just an initial, is that it?
10: Yeah, A. Purvis. They call me Perv for short.
1: Perv?
10: Perv, uh-huh.
1: How about Pullen? Does that stand for anything?
10: Well, Pullen is...
1: It's taffy, isn't it?
10: No, Pullen is an English name. It dates back to 1150.
1: That's toffee
10: AD.
1: In English, isn't it?
10: No, Pullen, is in English, it means chicken. It's like the pullet. It means chicken, Pullen.
1: You're too tall for a chicken. You could be an ostrich. I don't see how you could... Can you cackle?
10: You mean make a noise like a chicken?
1: Cackle. Isn't that what cackle is? Huh?
10: Yeah. Want to try it?
1: Yeah, let's hear you cackle, huh?

0: A pibus, that's magnificent. You could pass for a rooster without any trouble at all. Keep a sharp eye out, Pibus. You may wind up in a fricassee. It's a pretty hungry-looking crowd out there. What sort of work do you do, Pibus?
1: Well, I'm a toy salesman. That is, I'm the sales manager for the Schuco toys. They're little imports from Nuremberg, U.S.-owned Germany. And the company that I work for is the Sacca-Dietrich Company in San Clemente, California.
0: Oh. Well, when you open the door, what do you do? Do you cackle and say, here comes pulling?
1: Well, sometimes I do, but right. I just show my wares. I have little toys, and there's different kinds of toys, like, for instance...
0: Is that any good?
1: Yeah, that's good. It's a rooster.
0: Well, yours wasn't a rooster, huh?
1: Mine was a hen.
0: It was a hen,
1: yeah.
0: Huh? Well, how does it...
1: A rooster? That way, it was up.
0: Well, it's not much better than mine, huh?
1: No.
0: Well, Sylvia, let's find out some more things about you. Do you have a job, or are you busy keeping house?
2: I'm a party consultant, Groucho.
0: You're a party consultant?
2: That's right.
0: Which party do you consult, the Republicans or the Democrats? Huh?
2: I plan parties where people have fun.
0: Well, can't they do that without your help?
2: They can have the party, but they might not do it as correctly, and they'd have a great deal more anxiety if they did it themselves.
0: I see. Well, say I wanted to throw a real big party, someone around 310 pounds. No, big party with about 100 kids, circus clowns, elephants, you know, the works.
2: Yes, well, once we
0: I might even go as high as $20. Now, what would I get for my money?
2: For $20, you'd get a lot of conversation, but if you wanted to do it right, you'd have to spend about from $300 to $500.
0: You're kidding, aren't you?
2: No.
0: $500?
2: For 100 children.
0: I can get... Did I say 100 children?
2: That's what I thought you said.
0: That's $5 a head, huh? Well, Sylvie, you may not realize it, but will you cackle again for me? That's what your party is. It just laid an egg. No? But is that all you do, cackle like a chicken? I'm not, underemphasizing the importance of that. Or
1: well...
0: Appreciate it. I think it's a magnificent talent, but...
1: I, as a child, I started imitating. I do about 375 birds, 75 animals, 14 snakes, and 5 insects.
0: Oh. Can you imitate a bee?
1: A bee? Yes, I can do a bumblebee.
0: It was a bee. He even killed it for you, huh? Well, you certainly know a lot about the birds and the bees, Pibus. And what you've learned in the woods should come in pretty handy in the city. Can you trumpet like an elephant?
1: I can cackle like a gobble, like a gobble, turkey gobbler.
0: Well, that's hardly an elephant, but give us that. Can you imitate any animals besides your husband, Sylvia?
2: No, but no. I can plan any parties that you'd want to have.
0: Well, you have a one-party mind, I can see that. Huh? Now, you both know how to play You Bet Your Life, huh?
1: Yes.
0: I presume you do.
3: In the race for the $1,000, the second couple leads with $290.
0: Now, you select the small towns and cities of the United States. I'm going to list 6 cities and towns all in the same state, and you can tell me in what state they're located. Remember, the more the questions, the harder it is. Can you imitate any animals, George?
4: No, I wish I could.
0: Let's see you do a chicken.
4: I can't
0: well,
4: do
0: try,
4: it.
0: Well, try it. I did a rooster before.
4: I'm no good at these things.
0: Go on, tear loose.
4: It would sound about like that, I think.
0: Well, try it, huh?
4: Well, which one do you want?
0: The rooster, the one I just did. Come on.
4: Oh, that's ridiculous.
0: Of course it's ridiculous, and I'm not an imitator either, but the audience is hungry to hear you do a rooster. Now, come on. Tear loose with a rooster. You did fine. Many a rooster changes sex in the middle of the road. All right, now what do you want to start with, Ten? I don't want you to think that I'm the only one up here with talent. He's loaded with talent, but he rarely gets an opportunity to display it, that's all. What are you going to start with, 10, 50, or 100, anything?
1: 90.
0: $90. Here are the towns and cities. Now you tell me what state they're in. North Hero, Montpelier, Newfane, Rutland, Bennington, and Brattleboro. What state are they in? You want the cities again?
1: Yeah, name them again.
0: North Hero, Montpelier, Newfane, Rutland, Bennington, and Brattleboro. We don't know Gett. Well, you know, there are three very well-known cities. There's Bennington, Brattleboro, and Rutland. It's Vermont.
1: Vermont.
0: I'm surprised at you.
1: I think of the New England states.
0: You see, if it had been Rhode Island, you'd have been able to do it because you imitate a chicken, and that's where the Rhode Island Red comes from, huh?
4: Well, you still have $50.
0: I used to know a communist in Providence up there. He was called a Rhode Island Red. That isn't true at all. I don't know any communists.
1: Okay.
0: What are you going to go for?
1: 100.
0: 100. Here are the towns and cities: West Kingston, East Greenwich, Manville, Pawtucket, Valley Falls, and Cranston. What is the state? Manville, East Greenwich, Greenwich, I guess it's pronounced. West Kingston, Pawtucket, Valley Falls, and Cranston.
1: New York?
0: No, it's Rhode Island. You should have known that.
4: Well, you now have $25.
2: We're not doing too good.
1: No.
0: $80 you're going to go for?
1: Okay, 80.
0: Here are the towns and cities: Oskaloosa, Grinnell, Winterset, Mason City, and Waverly. What is the state?
1: Iowa.
0: That's right, that's right.
4: Iowa. You now have $105.
0: $70? $70. In what state are these towns and cities? Tallulah, St. Bernard, New Iberia, Shreveport, Farmerville, and New Rhodes.
1: Oh, that's in Louisiana.
0: That's right. Louisiana is right.
4: And you wind up with $175.
0: Thanks, and good luck from the DeSoto Plymouth dealers. Did a fine job.
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1: I'll give you 15 seconds to decide on a single answer between you. 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
2: I don't know. I'd have to take a guess. Sure, I don't know.
3: Well, you're allowed to do that.
2: When do I make it?
3: As soon as the music starts.
1: Okay, what is the answer to or decided upon?
2: It's a considered guess. It's called Boulder.
1: No, I'm sure sorry. It's a very famous name, and you'll know it. It's Homestake.
2: Well, never up, never in. Bro.
1: No, that's right. So that means the big question next week will be worth $1,500. Well, you lost the big money, but they won how much in the quiz, George?
0: $290.
1: Congratulations, and thanks to both of you and to all of our contestants on the show tonight. Out of it, Edgy.

0: sure to tune in again next Wednesday night at the same time for the Groucho Marx Show, when the big question will be worth $1,500. 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And don't forget Groucho's television show, brought to you by the DeSoto Plymouth Dealers of America, who invite you to visit your neighborhood showroom tomorrow to see and drive the delightful, the lovely DeSoto for 1956.
1: And when you drive in, tell them Groucho sent you. 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

0: Well, let's look in on the little town of Melrose Springs, home of that popular radio entertainer, Honest Harold the Homemaker. This is Harold's week to broadcast the 6 a.m. weather reports, and for the second morning in a row, he has overslept. It is now 9 a.m., and we find our worried weather reporter plodding along on his way to the radio station.
1: What a horrible day. Looks like it was up all night. Wonder what my dear boss, Stanley Peabody, will say. Yesterday, he threatened to fire me if I missed broadcasting the weather again. Who listens to weather reports at 6 o'clock in the morning? Just the chickens. They don't need the radio to tell them it's cold. I'd know enough to go in the coop if I had snow on my tail feathers.
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1: Good morning, Glory.
2: Oh, good morning, Harold. Mr. Peabody wants to see you in his office right away.
1: Maybe he's going to fire me. Gloria, how is Stanley this morning? Is he in a good mood?
2: Well, when I saw him, he looked sour.
1: Sour?
2: Yes, he was drinking his yogurt.
1: Goodness.
2: But that was a little joke.
1: It certainly was. See you later, Gloria, I hope. I'm not afraid of Stanley. Just let him try to fire me. I'll show that prissy pants. I'll walk right in his office, look him right square in the eye, and I'll say, look here, you old... Oh, hello, Stanley.
3: So, it's you, Hemp.
1: Yeah, it's me.
3: Well, don't just stand there. Come in.
1: Oh, yeah. Thank you. Yes, sir.
3: Well, Hemp, you missed the weather reports this morning. Overslept again, didn't you?
1: Well, yes. You see, Stanley, I bought a new alarm clock and it plays chimes. When I heard it this morning, I thought it was Sunday, so I went back to sleep.
3: Hemp, can't you think of a better excuse than that?
1: Well, how do you like this one? The reason I was late...
3: Never mind. Hemp, I've come to a decision about you.
1: Oh, here it comes.
3: I've been thinking it over for a long time.
1: Wonder what time the employment office opens.
3: Hemp, I'm leaving town in about an hour. I'll be back tomorrow morning. But while I'm gone, I'll have to put you in charge of the station.
1: Huh?
3: Hemp, close your mouth.
1: Yes, sir. Well, so I'm going to be in charge of the station.
3: Yes, but only because there's no one else available. That's why I have to pick a bungler like you.
1: Oop, I hate him. Don't you worry, Stanley. I'll make things hum. First, I'll go down and talk to my sponsor, Mr. Turner, at the mattress factory. I'll sell him another 15 minutes.
3: Don't you dare talk to Mr. Turner. All I want you to do is sit here in my office and answer the phone. Yeah. And remember, don't try to fill my shoes. There's only one Stanley Peabody.
1: Yeah, that's one too many.
3: What's that, Hemp?
1: Eh? I said, say hello to your Aunt Jenny. Have a nice trip, Stanley. Goodbye.

0: Gee, I just can't believe it. I'm in charge of the whole radio station, all 250 watts. I look like a real executive when I walk in. Fresh shaved carnation, this blue suit. It's kind of shiny in the back, but I'll be sitting down most of the time. Hey, I think I'll drop into Marshall's office and see Pete, impress him with my new job. Well, hello, Pete, my good man.
1: Oh, hello, Harry.
0: Pete, you notice anything different about me?
1: How's that?
0: Take a good look at me.
1: You got shaving soap in your ear, boy.
0: No, Pete, I'm all dressed up. I'm going to be in charge of the radio station today. I'm a big executive.
1: Oh, I see. You're one of them typhoons. Yes.
0: I am not a typhoon. That's a big wind.
1: That's right.
0: Pete?
1: I'm only kidding, boy. Well, hello, Doc.
2: Hello, Pete.
0: Well, hello, you old horse doctor.
2: Well, hello, crooner.
1: Now, Doc, Harold ain't just a crooner now. He's manager of the radio station today.
2: Oh, is that so, Harold?
0: Yeah, that's right, Doc. I'm in complete charge down there. Mighty big responsibility, but I guess I can handle it.
2: Complete charge, eh?
0: Yeah.
2: Well, I suppose you could even hire entertainers if you wanted to, huh?
0: Oh, certainly.
2: I know a wonderful act for you, Harold.
0: Oh, who's that?
2: Me and Pete.
0: What?
2: Yeah, we're a singing duo.
1: Yeah, yeah, boy. We call ourselves the Three Andrews Sisters minus one.
0: Yeah. Oh, my goodness.
2: Come on, Maxie.
1: Okay, Laverne.
3: I was waltzing with my darling.
0: Fellas!
3: To the candy wall.
0: Maxine, Laverne! Oh, this old friend is leaving. Goodbye.

0: This is certainly going to be a busy day. Well, here's Stanley's office. What am I knocking for? It's my office now. Well, might as well get behind the desk. Try Stanley's chair for size. The chair's very comfortable. It spins around, too. Yeah, this is fun. Oop, I'm getting chair sick. Wonder where Stanley keeps his cigars. Probably in this drawer here. Oh, yeah, here's the little box. Just open the lid, reach in. Oop, what's his note? Hemp, keep your sticky fingers out of my cigar. What a sneaky thing to do. Who's that? Come in.
1: Hello, Haroldy Wildy.
0: Well, hello, Theodora.
1: Well, I hear you're a big executive today.
0: Oh, yeah, I've been execing all over the place. Theodora, how'd you like to be my secretary?
1: Well, I don't know, Harold. I can't type very fast.
0: Oh, that's all right. My speed's about 10 kisses a minute.
1: Oh, Harold.
0: How about taking a little dictation right now, huh?
1: My, you look like a great big old lion behind that desk.
0: I do?
1: It's too bad you're not station manager all the time.
0: Yeah, it certainly is. That Peabody, he runs his station like a yogurt factory.
1: I bet you could run it much better, Curly Lashes.
0: And I could, too. Take my program, for instance. It's an hour long and only 15 minutes of it is sponsored by Turner's Mattress Factory. I bet I could sell Mr. Turner the whole hour, but Peabody won't let me go near him.
1: Why, Harold, you're not afraid of Stanley Peabody, are you?
0: Well,
1: I thought you were a lion. You're the king of the jungle.
0: I am? Say, you're right, Theodora. Why should I be afraid of Stanley? I'm going down and sell Turner right now. Theodora.
1: Harold, you're so masterful.
0: Theodora, come here and sit on my knee.
1: Yes, sir.
0: Now, kiss me.
1: Yes, sir. How did my big executive like that?
0: You know, Theodora, I was made for this job. Yeah. Yeah, Theodora's right. I'll show Peabody how to handle this. It must be Mr. Turner's office at the end of the hall. There's a door on it. He'd be pretty thrilled to see me. After all, I'm the star of his radio program.
2: Come in.
0: Mr. Turner, I'm Honest Harold, the homemaker.
3: Oh, how do you do, Mr. Homemaker?
0: Yeah. No. My name is Hemp. You must know me. You sponsor part of my radio program.
3: Radio program?
0: Yeah, you've been sponsoring me for 5 years.
3: Oh, I do have a hazy recollection of that.
0: Wow. He's hazy, all right. How do you like my program?
3: Well, I haven't listened to radio for a long time. What? Since my crystal set broke down.
0: Oh, brother.
3: My favorite radio orchestra is the A&P Gypsies.
0: Yeah.
3: They're going places.
0: They've already gone.
3: I haven't heard the street singer lately. What happened to him?
0: I guess he's working another street.
3: Too bad.
0: Mr. Turner, I was just wondering if you wouldn't like to sponsor the entire hour of my program.
3: Well, I don't know, Mr. Hemp. What kind of a program is it?
0: Oh, it's really very good. I usually start it off with a funny joke.
3: A joke?
0: Oh, yeah, like this one. Here's a funny one. Must have been wonderful back in the gay 90s. Those were the horse and buggy days. Grandma drove the horse, and Grandpa drove her buggy.
3: What else do you do?
0: Well, then I sing a little.
3: I'm very glad you came in.
0: Oh, that's all right. Glad to do it. Are you going to take the whole hour?
3: No, I think I'll give you back your 15 minutes.
0: Ooh. Mr. Turner, you're going to cancel my program?
3: I'm sorry, Mr. Hemp, but I'm afraid as far as radio is concerned, I'm through.
0: So am I. Can I borrow one of your mattresses? I wonder where the A&P Gypsies are camping tonight.

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1: Hey, what's all the excitement?
0: The beautiful new Plymouth. It's coming to town Saturday, and it's got everybody talking. Matter of fact, it's even got some people singing.

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0: And now, back to Honest Harold the Homemaker. Well, Honest Harold's career as manager of the radio station isn't turning out so well. In one morning, he has managed to lose the sponsor of his program, and he has practically lost his job. It's afternoon now, and we find our unhappy executive at home talking to his mother.
2: I'm through at the radio station, Mother. I might as well turn in my stopwatch.
3: Now, son, if you are fired, we'll get along. Why, if necessary, I'll get a job. Yep. I understand there's an opening at the laundromat. Yep.
2: Please. Mother, I will support our little family.
3: Anyhow, Harold, you haven't been fired at the radio station yet. Maybe you can think of another program that Mr. Turner would like.
2: No, Mother, it wouldn't work. I'm licked.
3: Harold, a man isn't out until they've dragged him to his corner.
2: Mother, you've been sneaking out to the prize fights?
3: No, but I saw one in a movie the other night. One of the fighters reminded me of you.
2: Oh?
3: He thought he was beaten, too. For 9 rounds, he took an awful licking. Mm-hmm. A right to the chin. A left to the nose.
2: Watch it, Mother.
3: And then a smash to the stomach.
2: Zoink. I wish the bell would ring.
3: But in the 10th round, he came back.
2: Oh?
3: He lifted an uppercut from the floor and knocked his opponent out for a count of 15.
2: Yep. Mother, that's 10.
3: Oh, yes. Now remember, Harold, it's never too late to come back.
2: Maybe you're right, Mother. I will get another program for Turner.
3: That's the spirit, son. And I'll be in your corner.
2: Okay, Mother. I'll go out and win this fight. You bring the smelling salts.

0: What kind of a program would Turner like? Better get an idea pretty soon. I'm wearing out the floor in this office. Let's see. Maybe a musical show would be good to advertise his mattress factory. We could call it Holiday for Springs. No, I guess not. Let me see. Who's that? Come in.
1: Howdy, boy.
0: Pete.
2: Hello, Ann.
0: Double trouble. What are you two fellas doing down here?
1: Came down to save your job, boy.
0: What?
2: Your mother told us she was looking for a new radio program. We got just the thing for you.
0: Oh, no.
1: Yeah, it's a mystery program.
0: A mystery program?
1: Yep. And it's real scary.
0: Oh.
1: Boo!
0: Look, this is all very nice of you guys, but I'm busy.
2: Oh, we wrote it ourselves, Harold.
0: But folks...
2: Now, the first scene is an old English castle. Pete plays the part of an English lord. Kind of a high mucky muck.
0: High mucky muck.
2: Hi, Harold.
1: I'm supposed to be Lord Beaverbottom. Ain't that a doozy?
0: That certainly is.
2: And I play a sort of Jekyll and Hyde. Hide at night.
0: Yep. Gotta hide in the daytime, too. Now, look, folks.
2: And that show opens on a stormy night. Lord Beaverbottom is sitting in his castle. Well, go on, Pete.
1: By Jove. It is a dark and stormy night, by Jove.
0: What do you mean, Lord?
1: By Jove, what was that? A noise, by Jove. I declare I sound like Basil Rathbone.
0: That's what you think.
2: Then I climb in the window. I'm crazy, huh?
0: You said Now listen to me, both of you. I'm sorry, but your mystery program idea isn't what I'm looking for, fellas.
2: Oh, well, we got another idea.
0: What?
2: A musical act. It features Arthur, my goat.
0: What?
2: Yeah, he's right outside. Come on in, Arthur.
0: Doc!
2: Come on. Now, that's it, Randy. And I'll say hello to Harold, Arthur.
0: Doc, will you get that goat out of here?
2: Oh, Harold, now you're gone and hurt his feelings. Oh, he didn't mean it, Arthur, boy. He didn't mean it.
1: Ain't they cute together?
0: Yeah. I'd better open a window.
2: Now you listen to this, Harold. The three of us are going to sing The Thing.
0: The Thing? Oh, no.
2: Okay, boys. While I was walking down the beach one bright and sunny day,
0: I saw
2: a great big wooden box a-floating in the bay.
0: Oops.
2: I pulled it in and opened it up, and much to my surprise, I discovered it right before my eyes. I discovered it right before my eyes.
0: I wish I was in the thing with the box.

0: Certainly is getting late. Almost time to go home. Still haven't got an idea. Let me see. What do they put in mattresses? Tufts. Say, maybe I could get Sonny Tufts. Oh, no. Stanley will be back in the morning, and I'll be looking for a new job.
1: Oh, Harold.
0: Yes, Gloria.
1: Oh, Mr. Peabody's girlfriend is here.
0: What? Miss Abigail Turner?
1: Yes, she wants to know when Mr. Peabody's coming back. Do you want to talk to her?
0: I certainly do not, Gloria. I got stuck with her and Stanley Peabody New Year's Eve in the Moose Room. All she did all night was sing, "Well, the music goes round and round." Brother, what a voice. Tell her I'm out.
1: Oh, yes, sir. Well, she can't stay anyhow. She's on her way to see her uncle, Mr. Turner, at the mattress factory.
0: Yeah, well, you just tell her to... Did you say Mr. Turner is her uncle, Gloria?
1: Yes, sir.
0: Well... Gloria, I think I've got a great idea. Wonder how Miss Turner would like to sing on the radio.
1: But, Harold, you just said she had a terrible voice.
0: Yeah, but you just said Miss Turner was her uncle.
1: Oh!
0: My goodness, you got it. Show her in, will you, Gloria?
1: Yes, sir.
0: Well, I can just talk her into this. I'm sure Mr. Turner wouldn't mind sponsoring his niece.
2: Hello there, Mr. Hens.
0: Abigail, I haven't seen you since we had such a wonderful time at the New Year's Eve party, remember?
2: Oh, yes. The music goes round and round. Yes, I remember.
0: Only an uncle would sponsor a voice like that. Abigail, I'd like to put you on the radio.
2: Me?
0: Yeah, I think a voice like yours should be plugged. On the air, that is.
2: Oh, you're just saying that.
0: No, I'm not. Why, with your uncle, your talent, I could build a whole program around you.
2: Oh, well, I couldn't sing on the radio. That microphone would scare me silly.
0: Too late for that. Abigail, I think you have great possibilities as a singer.
2: Oh, you think I could be a chanteuse?
0: I certainly do see. In fact, Abigail, we could start your program this very night, 8 o'clock. We can cancel the horseshoe matches.
2: Tonight? Mm-hmm. Oh, I couldn't tonight. I'm supposed to play canasta with my sister.
0: Canasta? Well, won't your sister let you out of it?
2: Well, I can ask her.
0: Oh, good. You asked her, will you? Yeah, we'll make it tonight for sure. And just for the fun of it, why don't you ask your uncle, Mr. Turner, to listen in, huh? Tell him to fix his crystal set.
2: All right.
0: You better come down about 7 with your music.
2: It's all right. Oh, I'm going to be another Hildegard. Oh. Paris in the spring. Tra-la.
0: Oh, I hate myself for doing this, but I got to keep Mother out of the laundromat.

0: Yasha, will you please quiet down the orchestra? We're almost ready to go on the air. Thank you. Now, where is Abigail? There she is, spraying her throat. Oop, listen to her. Yes, Mr. Turner will like her. She's his niece, and blood is thicker than Sopranos. Oh, my goodness. Listen to that. Paris in the spring is going to sound like winter in Peoria.
1: Well, maybe she won't sound so bad on Mr. Turner's crystal set.
0: You think he's got a defective cat's whisker.
1: About time to go.
2: Hello, air. Howdy, boy, by Joe.
0: What are you two fellas doing here in the studio?
2: Well, we heard you were doing a program tonight. Just thought you might want to use us.
0: No, fellas, I've got a program all set.
3: Oh, sure, by Joe.
0: Will you two please sit down over there and keep quiet?
2: Now, come on, Pete. If Harold doesn't appreciate our talent, all right for him.
0: Talent. Oop. Time for the program. Abigail?
4: I'm coming. Oh, I feel so twittery.
0: Get your music ready, honey. It's almost 8 o'clock.
4: Oh, yes, all right. Oh, is this the thing I sing into?
0: No, that's the air conditioner, but it's a great idea. The microphone is over there.
4: Oh, here. Oh.
0: Oh, there's a red light. Abigail, get ready. We're going on the air. Okay, hit it, Yasha. Ladies and gentlemen, in place of the horseshoe tournament usually broadcast at this time as a public service, radio station KHJP proudly presents a new program. No sponsor yet. Songs by Mr. Turner's niece. I mean, Abigail Turner. Her first number will be Paris in the Spring. Okay, Abigail.
4: Oh. Paris in the Spring. Oh, I'm so nervous.
0: Start it over.
4: Paris in the spring, tra-la, tra-la. I can't remember the next line.
0: Look at your music. Okay, Yasha.
4: Pa, Paris in the spring.
0: Doc brought his goat in here. He's coming up here. Arthur, go away. Get off the platform, you little ham.
4: Paris in the spring. Oh, Arthur, let go of my music. Oh, he's eating my music.
0: Ooh, Arthur, cough up that music. Cough it up. Doc.
2: What's the matter, Harry?
0: Arthur just ate Paris in the spring.
2: He loves French food.
0: I can't go on.
2: Don't you worry, Harold. Pete and I will save the day.
0: What?
2: Come on, Pete.
3: Yeah, I'm ready, boy, by Joe.
0: Oop.
2: All right, Yasha. The thing from the coda.
0: Wait a minute.
2: I pulled it in and opened it up, and much to my surprise, oh, I discovered that right before my eyes.
0: Oh, I'm going into television.

0: a shambles the program turned out to be. Now I've lost Mr. Turner for good. I've lost my job for good, too. Just write Stanley a little farewell note and leave it here on his yogurt jar. Tell him I've gone to New York to study Dianetics. Oop. Wonder if that's the thing. Come in.
1: Hello, Mr. Hemp.
0: Oh, Mr. Turner, how do you do? I mean, goodbye.
1: I heard Abigail sing tonight.
0: You did? Well, I can explain everything. You see...
1: Mr. Hemp, I've decided to sponsor your program again.
2: Huh?
1: On one condition.
2: What's that?
1: That you never let my niece sing on your station again.
3: Yeah.
1: She's a nice girl, but after hearing her voice, nobody could sleep.
2: Huh?
1: And that's bad for the mattress business.
0: Well, of course. I guess you got a point there, all right.
1: And by the way, Mr. Hemp, I rather enjoy that goat.
0: Oh, Lord Arthur?
1: Yes, that goat has talent. Huh? He's got something inside.
0: Yeah, Abigail sheet music.
1: Well, you and he might sing a duet sometimes, like the Happiness Boys used to do. Remember when they used to sing Carolina in the Morning? Hit it, Hemp.
0: Hit it? Oh, sure. Nothing could be finer than to be in Carolina in the morning. Go into your dance, Turner.
1: Oh, right.
0: Nothing could be sweeter than your sweetie when you meet her in the morning. Say, this might bring back Christmas sex. Oh, in the morning, glory. Wine around the door.

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0: You have just heard the Harold Perry Show, Honest Harold. The supporting players tonight included Olin Soleil, Parley Bear, Mari Alden, Ed Begley, Mary Jane Croft, and Jane Morgan, and featured Gloria Holliday as Gloria and Joseph Kearns as old Doc Yak Yak.
2: And Jess Kirkpatrick, you know, as the little goat.
0: Yes, Norman MacDonald directed, and the music was composed and conducted by Jack Meekin. Honest Harold, created by Harold Perry, was written by Gene Stone, Jack Robinson, and Dick Powell. The Harold Perry Show has been brought to you by your Plymouth dealer. 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

0: National Broadcasting Company, in cooperation with the United States Navy Recruiting Service, presents Now Hear This, dramatic stories based on the personal experiences of those gallant men and women who embody the great traditions of a great service, the United States Navy.
1: Second Division, report to the supply officer to handle stars.
2: A couple of hundred years ago, a few guys on horseback would meet in an open field, and they called it a battle. Two wooden boats tossed marshmallows at each other, and it was a naval engagement. Brother, take it from me, things have changed. Modern civilization has seen to it that a sailor can fight his way through a jungle, toss broadsides over a mountain, or act as nursemaid to an airplane in a land where when the weather gets bad, you can count on it's getting worse. The land I'm referring to is a series of islands known as the Aleutians, the first United States possession to be taken over by the enemy, the first United States possession to be won back. The Aleutian Islands, where our worst enemy wasn't the Imperial Japanese Air Force, it was the weather.
3: Why is it, Nevada? Every time I make a statement, you have to say no.
4: Because every time you open your mouth, hogwash comes out.
3: Hogwash? What an expression. You hick? I'm telling you, I got the story out of a history book. The United States paid over $7 million for these islands.
4: Hogwash.
3: Hey, Professor.
5: I'm sleeping.
3: Wake up.
5: Well, it hurts me to say this, but Pete is right.
3: Now, do you believe me, Nevada? The professor backs me up.
4: He was sleeping. He only said you're right to shut you up.
6: We bought them from Russia in 1867. Of course, as an added inducement, they gave us Alaska.
4: Pete, what the professor's saying is that we bought Alaska for $7 million, and we had to take these lousy islands or the deal was off.
3: Same thing?
4: It isn't the same thing. Nobody wants these hunks of rocks.
3: The Japs want them.
4: Only because they belong to us.
3: They belong to you. As soon as my transfer comes through, I'm going to shove off. Nevada, I'm fed up with these islands. And with the PBYs. And with the guys who fly them.
6: They're doing a good job.
3: Propaganda. You hear those guys carry on, the only reason we're alive is to patch up their babies.
6: You consider that they're only patrol ships, and yet do the job of fighters, bombers, anti-submarine killers.
3: What's that word you use, Nevada? Hogwash? Shut the door! Hey, you deaf? What are you, an open air fiend or something? These Quonset huts are drafty enough without you leaving doors open.
7: You've got your mouth open again, Pete.
3: Oh, it's you. Ryan the rigorous, Ryan the righteous, Ryan the flying fool, the Navy's top co-pilot, pride of the enlisted men.
7: At your service. Hey, you're sitting on my bunk.
3: Just keeping it warm.
6: How was it, Ryan?
7: Oh, lousy. The fog was so thick we could have gotten out and walked in it.
4: Catch anything?
7: Oh, he dumped a couple on a cruiser. The skipper checked it as a near miss because we lost her in the fog. Oh, I'm frozen. Oh, we had a little company. Three Zeros jumped us, knocked out the port engine, and put about 70 holes in us. There must be 20 below outside.
3: Now, Ryan, you're just saying those things to get under my skin. You know you're not happy unless I'm working over your plane.
7: Oh, I can think of better ways of riding you, little man. Smitty has a hole right through his shoulder from one of the bullets.
6: Maybe I could take his place.
4: They won't let you off the ground, Professor. As a machinist, mate, you got magic in your fingers. I got that from the CO himself.
1: Now, here it is. Ground crew. Report to the dock.
6: Is she anchored in the harbor, Ryan?
7: Yeah. The skipper brought her close to shore so that if she went down, we wouldn't have far to swim.
4: You see my gloves, Pete?
7: No.
6: Come on, guys. Let's get moving. I'll probably want to take off again tonight.
3: Hey, Nevada.
4: What?
3: The guy who bought these islands for $7 million?
4: Yeah.

0: He was the first guy to buy the Brooklyn Bridge.
1: If you've ever been based on one of those garden spots, the Aleutians, you stop and wonder just what anybody ever wanted with them. A fog comes down and just sits. The rain swings in and beats holes in a Quonset hut. The wind? Well, for a wind, they have a special word. It's called a willowah. And a willowah sounds like the inside of a kettle drum and feels like 1,000 whips cutting across your back. This is the kind of weather that the ground crews had to battle so that the flying crews could battle it in the sky when they could find the sky.
2: I wouldn't be caught dead in one of these flying coffins.
3: Keep working, Pete.
4: Hey, Professor. I need Stilson.
3: Right.
2: My hands are frozen. Look at them. They're turning blue.
3: Keep plugging up those bullet holes.
2: And that big shot, Ryan, sitting toasting his feet while I freeze. There's no justice. For him, it's always the easy way.
4: Professor, we better strengthen this wing. Little too much ice and keep crack off.
3: Yeah, hold it a second. Hey, Pete.
2: I'm busy.
3: Crawl out on that wing and help Nevada.
2: Now, what's wrong with the rest of the guys? Are you unemployed?
3: I'll worry about them. I'll start on that wing. I want to finish this job in an hour.
2: There's a naval base at Pensacola. Maybe they'll send me there. Or San Diego. That could be real valuable in San Diego.
5: What are you mumbling about?
2: The wing looks solid enough to me.
5: Take a look at this.
2: You got a 3/4-inch bolt?
5: Look in the box.
2: It's getting colder. I'm blue all over.
5: You were saying something about San Diego.
2: I know. Hey, give me the torch.
5: You might as well make up your mind, Pete. This is a global war.
2: I read that in the Philadelphia Inquirer. Everybody reads the Philadelphia Inquirer.
5: Forget that transfer business. Besides, they'll never transfer you to San Diego. What could you do in San Diego? I mean, after you take off your ski boots.
1: I've been in Chicago when the wind was crossing the loop. I walked down Wall Street and felt a gale playing tag through the canyons of New York. But after a couple of months in the Aleutians, the windiest corner in the world seemed like a spring breeze. We had playful little breaths of air that could pick up a full-grown sailor, toss him 20 feet in the air, and then, just when the ride got interesting, he was slammed down into mud up to his hips. And to see that it didn't get monotonous, we had rain that could turn a Quonset hut into a shower bath without faucets. And all of this climate was tossed toward a few lonesome volcanic islands in the middle of the Bering Sea.
3: Well, it's hard to explain, Pete. I just feel that I'd be of more use if I were fighting the war instead of fixing it so that others fought it.
2: Well, I'd like to be sitting behind a desk in Washington. And, Professor,
5: yeah?
2: If you can get me behind that desk, I promise to get you in the front line.
0: Close the door!
1: Pete, it's practically impossible to get into a Quonset hut without opening the door first.
2: We got holes in the roof big enough to slip a horse through.
3: What's doing, Boats?
1: I just dropped in to tell Pete that his transfer was turned down.
2: Oh, not again. I worked a week on that letter. I looked up every word to make sure I spelled them right.
1: The commander considers you essential. Right here.
3: Say, Boats, Ryan's going to fix it so I get assigned to his crew. Now, you've got the CO's here. How are my chances?
1: Ryan's plane is 2 hours overdue.
5: What's the word?
1: We got a message by radio. They were jumped by 7-0.
3: How far from base?
1: 200 miles. That's just a guess, though. I'll let you know if I get any word.
2: Ryan will get her in. He wouldn't hurt that precious skin of his. I feel sorry for the pilot if he makes a mistake.
0: Close the door!
5: Get a look at that weather, Professor.
3: With 7-0s on their neck, they'll need plenty of dirty weather. Nice, fat clouds to hide in.
2: Now, that Ryan's a clown. Probably only a joke.
3: You don't like Ryan, do you?
2: That's right. Ryan is a no-good heel.
5: He might have been shot down.
2: That don't make him any nicer a guy. Well, don't look at me like that, Professor. I didn't shoot him down.
3: Well, that's your business.
5: Or even if he did get shot down, he'd still get picked up.
2: Just because we're in the same Navy doesn't mean I have to like him. Does it?
3: Boats will let us know.
5: Ryan swore by his pilot that he had the best in the business.
2: Well, you're not a kid, Professor. You're an old guy for the Navy.
5: I bet you lied plenty to get in, Professor.
2: You got grown kids. You didn't like everybody you met, did you? There must have been plenty of guys rubbed you the wrong way. Well, Ryan just rubbed me the wrong way. I don't know what it is about him, but I just don't like him.
0: Close the door!
1: You can't see 2 feet in front of you. Every day this weather gets worse.
5: What's the news, Boats? Get another report?
1: The radio shack got to them again. They were limping home.
3: We were worried.
1: Well, don't stop. They gave us a report, got in sight of the island, and we lost them.
5: They'll send a rescue squad out.
1: Too dirty. Crew has been alerted, but they can't take off. The CO ordered flares sent up, but we didn't get an answer.
3: Suppose they made the island, Boats. They may be wounded. They'll freeze.
1: Well, we'll just have to wait until the storm cuts down.
3: 3 of us could make it.
1: Don't try it. I know that Ryan is a pal of yours, but don't try it. That's an order.
2: Ryan's no pal of mine. Besides, I'm no St. Bernard.
1: I'll let you know how things look. When the weather clears, we'll send out a rescue party.
3: We can't let those men freeze to death.
5: You heard what Boats said.
2: We're mechanics. The CO knows his job. When it's safe, when there's a chance, a party will hoof it out.
3: There is a chance.
5: There's easier ways of getting killed.
3: I'm going to try it.
2: You'll be AWOL.
3: You two can cover for me. I'll pack some sulfur, some flares.
5: One guy, no equipment. What good can you do?
2: You're talking like a crazy kid, Professor. Use your head.
3: Orders or no orders, they may be alive.
2: Look, I'm sorry I sounded off about Ryan. Only he's not your responsibility, Professor. Not mine either.
3: The pilot on that plane is my son.
2: Okay. So I'm a St. Bernard.

0: You know, not all of us can be members of the United States Navy or one of the other branches of the armed forces which defend our American democracy and way of life. But we can actively support our sailors, soldiers, Marines, and airmen by making donations of our own blood, which in many cases is the contribution of life itself. You see, the Department of Defense's supplies of dried human blood plasma has been gravely depleted by the demands of the Korean campaign and must be replenished to give the greatest degree of protection to our men in the service. The need is vital, for it's essential that an adequate supply be maintained at all times, ready for the immediate use of our military men in any given emergency. The Navy urges you to contact your nearest Red Cross office and ask where and when you may make your contribution of blood to our armed forces. And remember, when you make the gift of blood, you're making the gift of life itself to those who have defended and are defending the principles by which we live, the armed forces of the United States.
1: Once in a while, a sailor gets into trouble. A mild sort of trouble, like floating in a life raft a million miles from nowhere. Or an air attack when your rudder has been fouled. Or maybe a forced landing on the corner of a blizzard-blanketed island. During the Aleutian campaign, if a plane full of flying sailors disappeared, you began to improvise. Improvise such happy little deals as hauling your tail through a snowstorm so thick you could tie a half hitch in it.
2: We could get in trouble, Professor. The Navy doesn't hold with a guy taking a bit in his mouth.
3: Don't look now, Pete, but we are in trouble.
2: Yeah. If we happen to be lucky enough to get out of this alive, which I doubt, the best we got to look forward to is AWOL and the brig.
4: According to the information I got from radio, they were headed toward the southern end of the island.
3: You sure are a close-mouthed guy, Professor. I didn't know you had a kid in the service.
4: Yeah, two of them. Both officers.
2: Two in one family's enough. You should have stayed home. Besides, you're overage.
4: One in the army. I'm only 42.
3: Come on.
4: It'll give or take a couple of years. I owned a garage. Sold it. I'd like to fly with my boy. We'd be a team.
2: I didn't think it could get so cold. Professor, if the Navy ever tips to the fast when you're pulling, you'll be shipped stateside so fast.
3: I got a hunch we passed this mound before.
4: I don't think so.
2: Well, you're leading this expedition. I sure hope you know where you're headed. It's no fun pulling this sled.
4: Well, you can't count on a compass. There's a magnetic field that...
2: What a jolly thought. Wait a minute. You mean we're walking blind? You mean we're just guessing?
3: Of course he isn't guessing. Are you, Professor?
4: Oh, it's such a small island.
2: Well, we could be walking in circles.
3: Hold on, Professor. My hands are frozen to the sled.
4: Let's rest for a minute. And only a minute. If we stay in one place too long, we're liable to freeze.
2: I may have missed the island. It could have gone in the drink. 20 minutes. That's all you can last in that water. I read it in the manual.
3: You read too much. I'm okay now. The gloves are loose. How much distance have we made?
4: About a mile and a quarter.
2: And an hour and a half.
4: Maybe you two would better go back. The weather seems to be getting worse.
2: How about you?
4: You're AWOL. I don't want to be responsible.
3: We didn't get orders not to look for him. Of course, we didn't get orders to make Pete, who was the guy who walked across the South Pole?
2: How should I know?
4: I think you must mean Scott.
3: That's the guy. If he walked across the South Pole, we can walk across a dinky little island.
2: What happened to Scott, Professor?
4: He froze to death.
1: Sitting on an open porch trying to fan a breeze out of a hot summer afternoon makes it a little tough to realize that men can freeze to death. But there was no summer in the Aleutians. There was no change of season. There was nothing but wind, rain, fog, sleet, snow, and conditions so bad that the weatherman didn't have the courage to put a name on them. Such was the weather that the men who flew the PBIs went out to battle in and prayed to come home to.
5: Think you could make it on your own?
2: Not on one leg, Ryan.
5: You got any idea where we are, Lenny?
2: I think it's Kiska.
6: But don't bank on it. This island came up so fast. Navigation is 90% guesswork up here.
5: Anybody else get out?
6: Woody's in pretty good shape. If you can call having a bullet in the hip good shape. How are you?
5: I got a bullet in the back. I'm afraid to move. Just the three of us, huh?
6: And the skipper.
5: How is he?
6: Oh, he's pinned down. I tried to lift him free, but I can't. He goes out of his head every once in a while. The engine is sitting right on his arm.
5: Tell Woody to stick with him.
6: I did. Anything I can do for you?
5: No. I'm all right. The wind isn't too bad on this side of the hill.
6: Ryan, radio was sending right up until we hit. Only I'm not sure if he was getting through. In this country, nothing runs true. The radio goes haywire.
5: Take it easy, kid.
6: Well, don't you think they would have sent a plane out after us? We've been here for hours.
5: With visibility at 10 feet, they'd never spot us.
6: The radio smashed. Whole plane looks like a junkyard.
5: Hey, you think you can light a cigarette for me?
6: Oh, sure. Here. Got this lighter for a present. Works, too.
5: Thanks. This weather lets up, we've got a chance.
6: Sure.
5: There's some flares, too, left.
6: Sure. At least you don't bleed long in this weather. Woody froze solid.
5: Cut him open and toss himself on it.
6: You serious?
5: Go ahead.
6: I never did anything like that. I never cut a guy with a knife.
5: Look, I saw that wound. It's got mud, oil, everything. You think you can find the sulfur?
6: Well, I used some on the skipper. Only Ryan,
5: go on,
6: I never...
5: get him.
6: Okay. Hey, Woody. Ryan wants to see you.
5: Here's a bullet, Woody. Bite on it.
7: No.
5: Come on, lie flat. Sit on him, Lenny.
7: No.
5: Knock him down, Lenny.
7: Look, I'm all right, Ryan. Look, the bleeding stopped. I gotta go back and take care of the skipper.
6: Better do what he says, Woody.
7: Don't let him cut me open. You're crazy.
5: Here we haven't got much of a chance, Woody. Maybe 1 in 1,000. With a wound like that, your chances are about 1 in 5 less.
7: You're no doctor.
5: Look, sailor. Right now, I'm the ranking man. I've got the stripes.
6: Yeah, but...
5: Keep out of this, Lenny. Now, lie down, Woody.
7: You won't hurt me, will you, Ryan?
5: Bite on this bullet. Bite! Hold him, Lenny. Okay. Let him up.
6: I'm gonna be sick.
5: You okay, Woody?
7: It hurt, Ryan. It hurt.
5: I know, kid. I'm sorry.
7: We're all gonna die anyway.
5: Yeah. But at least we'll die healthy.

0: I get 8 hours a week off, and I spend them walking around in circles.
1: You want to keep trying, Professor?
2: A half hour more. Just another half hour.
0: That's what you said an hour ago.
2: We walked in a circle. We wasted all that time walking in a circle.
0: You want some advice from me?
1: No.
0: I'm willing to keep trying, even though I'm frozen stiff. But let's try my way.
1: This ought to be great.
2: The weather's letting up a little. Might clear any minute.
0: Then again, this storm could last for a week. But we won't. I say we stick close to the shoreline. It's our best chance. They couldn't have gotten too far inland.
1: We could step off into nothing.
2: He's right, Pete. This island isn't symmetrical.
0: I'll take the lead. We'll stay 5 feet apart. As long as we can see water, we won't walk in circles.
2: The fog would only lift. 5 minutes of clear weather, and you'd find them easily.
0: 5 minutes of clear weather and an airplane would have saved us a lot of walking.
2: You better keep talking and serve as contact for us.
1: We could see.
0: I feel like enough of a jerk without... Now, watch it. If they're right.
1: Pete, what do you got against Ryan? He seems like a nice enough Joe.
0: I just don't like him.
1: That's no reason.
0: We come from the same town.
1: Still no reason. Huh, Professor?
2: Maybe.
0: We went to high school together. He got all the headlines. I was the guy who took the beating. He was the captain of the football team. I was the blocking back. His folks had dough. My old lady did the washing. He has a kid sister.
1: I never held dough against anybody.
0: I was always making it easy for the guy. So we both enlist at the same time. Sure enough, he becomes a pilot. I'm back in the garage. I just don't like the guy.
1: Watch it here, Professor. Yeah. These rocks are loose.
3: The story's interesting, Pete.
0: What story? I just don't like the guy.
4: Lenny? Lenny?
5: Huh? Oh, yes, I must have dozed off.
4: If this is no place to fall asleep, you'll freeze solid. Keep moving. Walk around and see how the skipper's doing.
5: Woody's with him.
4: You know, I bet we aren't more than 20 miles from the base, maybe even closer.
5: Have you got a pencil?
4: Yeah, in my pocket. Now, the other one.
5: I gotta write a letter.
4: What kind of letter?
5: Oh, just a letter. My mother worries a lot, so I write to her twice a week.
4: All mothers worry.
5: I was small when I was a kid. Always getting into trouble. Skinned knees, black eyes. Broke my collarbone.
4: We had an apple tree in the backyard. I built a tree house and fell out of it.
5: When I was being shipped out, she said to me, "Lenny, be careful. Take care of yourself. And please, don't fight."
0: I can't feel a thing on the left side of my face.
1: I don't think I got a face anymore.
2: Pete?
0: Yeah?
2: I think we'd better turn around.
1: You mean it, Professor?
2: We've been out 3 hours. It'll take us that long to return. Maybe tomorrow.
0: You're the boss, Professor. I'm sorry. Nobody can say we didn't try.
1: Sure.
0: Let's rest a couple of minutes.
1: Hey, Pete, how does this look like to you?
0: Huh? Like a piece of patched-up fuselage. The island's loaded with them. Somebody did a hurry-up job plugging a bullet hole.
2: Now, let me see it.
6: Hey! Anybody around?
0: Oh, this is nuts.
1: You're yelling right into the wind.
2: Ed, I'd have come off that plane. Try calling again.
6: Ryan! Ryan! Hey! Over here! Here!
0: I should have known. Come on.
6: Over here.
4: Oh. What'd I tell you, Lenny?
0: I knew it. Goofing off again.
4: I've been expecting you, Pete. You better give the skipper a hand. He's pinned down.
0: I'll show you.
4: How does he look, Professor?
2: I can't tell.
5: Probably just passed out again. Woody, help Ryan. Can you get him loose?
1: I'll boost the wing up. You slide him out.
2: He's free. It's just his arm. Get a sled, Nevada. Son, can you hear me, boy?
7: Pop.
2: It's me, boy. You're going to be all right.
7: I wondered why you didn't come. I was calling you.
2: I'm here now. Just like Wyatt.
7: I heard Dad.
2: He's all right, Nevada. He's all right. Get a sled.
0: So you'll end up with a purple heart and headlines. I'll end up in the brig.
4: I knew you'd come, Pete. You always came running.
0: Pete the sucker. Legs hurt much?
4: I got a bullet in the spine.
0: Now the doc will fix you up. Only Ryan, don't think I did this because I like you. I don't.
4: You'll change someday.
0: Not after the dirty deal you pulled on me. Your sister and I were getting on swell, and you said I wasn't good enough for her.
4: You said that. I didn't. She broke off with you because she got tired waiting for you to prove something to yourself.
0: We were getting along swell.
4: You've got a great big chip on your shoulder. Too big.
1: I don't like to interrupt you guys, but it's snowing outside.
8: The casualties were heavy, but those who returned to fly again. The storm raged on for 3 more days and then subsided. And the routine continued. The same complaints, the same laughs, the same tears. The wind still howled and the Quonset hut still leaked.
1: Hogwash. Just because the book says so doesn't make it true.
0: I got this book from the professor. It's loaded with things that make you tick. For instance, when you say hogwash, that's a complex. You're fighting something.
1: I am?
0: You're trying to hide the fact that I know more than you do. It's warping your whole life.
1: I wish you'd go back to comic books.
0: Now, my desire for a transfer stems from the deep-rooted instinct I cultivated back in my infancy.
1: That wasn't so long ago.
0: Ryan, you amaze me. Anybody else with a bullet in the back is in trouble, but not you. Now, quiet. I'm not quite up to the chapter where I don't like you.
1: You mean they only wrote one chapter on that?
0: Please, Ryan, when I know why I don't like you, I'll first begin to enjoy it. Close the door!
8: Raining outside.
4: And what else is new, folks?
8: Pete.
0: Yeah?
8: I got a letter for you. I think it's your transfer.
0: Transfer? Hey, let me have it. Oh, brother. Hawaiian Islands, here I come.
1: This could be a relief for both of us. I might even bake a cake.
4: You know, I better write and tell my sister to stop knitting that scarf and start turning it into a grass skirt.
0: I quote, Seaman First Class Peter Bonner. Your transfer has been received and acted upon. Such courtesy. Due consideration has been given to your reasons for requesting transfer, and you are hereby ordered to report to Lieutenant Commander Stevens at... Oh, no! No, no! At United States Naval Base, Reykjavik, Iceland!
8: Just another incident in another war that took 3.5 long years to end. Another incident of a sailor and his shipmates. Of heroism beyond the call of duty. Of the spirit which has built the United States Navy into the position of being second to none on the 7 seas of the world.

0: until 1730 next Sunday.
1: The National Broadcasting Company, in cooperation with the United States Navy Recruiting Service, has brought you another in the series of dramatic incidents based on the experiences of the men and women in the United States Navy. In today's story, Boats was Arnold Robertson, and the cast included Bernard Lenro, Jim Bowles, John Sylvester, Michael O'Day, Sandy Becker, and Joseph Julian. The program was written and directed by David Harmon and produced by Chick Vincent and Cy Levine. Jack Costello speaking. Tune in again next week at this same time when the National Broadcasting Company will once again present...

0: Stay tuned for You Can't Take It With You, next on NBC.
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A fiery horse with the speed of light, a cloud of dust and a hearty hi-yo, Silver, the Lone Ranger.

0: In the early days of the Western United States, many outlaws made their headquarters in the Badlands. They counted on the rough country to stop all pursuit, but the masked rider of the plains was able to follow any trail. His knowledge of the West, his daring and resourcefulness, brought criminal after criminal to justice. It was he, more than any other man, who made the new territory safe for honest men and women. Return with us now to those thrilling days of yesteryear. From out of the past come the thundering hoofbeats of the great horse Silver. The Lone Ranger rides again.
1: Come on, Silver! We're heading for Cedar Grove! Someone's waiting on the trail ahead! Hi-oh, Silver! Away!

0: Lem Tolliver had had a great stroke of good fortune, which he was celebrating in Cedar Grove Cafe.
1: Come on, everybody. Ain't no sense in hanging back. Drink up. Drink your fill. I'm setting them up. This party's on me.
2: Hey, barkeep, shove that bottle down here. Here's to you, Lem.
3: Lem's all right.
4: You bet he is. He's a real free spender.
5: Hey, what's happened? What's Lem celebrating?
3: Ain't you heard? Lem just come into $5,000.
2: That right, Lem?
1: Sure is. Got it right to home now. Come on, join us. Just tell the barkeep what you want.
5: Thanks, I will.
1: Just a second, fellas.
5: Hey, shut up. Lem's got something to say.
4: Quiet down.
2: Let Lem speak his piece.
3: Go ahead, Lem.
1: Well, fellas, all I want to say is this. You all know me, and you know that I ain't such a bad fella, even if I ain't been so well off till now.
5: Sure, we know it.
3: I've always been your friend, ain't I?
2: Ain't nobody in town better like than you, Lem.
1: Thanks, fellas, thanks. You've all been good friends to me. Some of you lent me cash when I needed it. There's others among you that helped other ways. Now, I aim to show you that I ain't the kind of a gent that forgets favors when he's got a chance to pay them back. No, fellas, I mean it. First off, I'm giving back every dollar I've borrowed. Then I'm going to help out any of you fellas that needs it, just like you've done for me. Now, are you there, Hank?
2: Yeah?
1: You was telling me the other day that you wished you had the cash to go back east and see your ma before she passed on.
5: Well, I never...
1: Well, I'm loaning you the cash you'll need.
5: Gosh, Lem, you're all right.
1: And you, Eve, didn't I hear folks saying there was a Sawbones over to Mill City that could straighten out that busted leg of yours if you had the cash to pay him?
5: Now, look, Lem, you don't need to
1: don't
5: do that.
1: Don't argue with me now. I'm loaning it to you. Jay, I'm going to loan you the cash to buy that saddle you had your eye on. Wendy, I'm loaning you the cash you need, too. Now, hold on, fellas. I ain't finished yet. I reckon you all heard that Injun Pete's doing town today with his medicine show.
2: Well, that's what old man Grundy was saying.
5: He's got a fella that plays the banjo and sings, too.
3: They put on a real good show.
1: Well, tonight I'll meet all you fellas here at the cafe and take you to see it. Injun Pete sells Osage oil. Well, I'll buy all that you need. And when the show's over, we'll come back here and I'll show you what a real party's like. Now what do you say to that?
6: Hey, Lem.
1: Oh, howdy, Sheriff.
6: Lem, ain't you forgetting something?
1: Huh? What?
6: Your wife. What's she going to say about you getting so free-handed with your cash? I got a notion she ain't going to like it.
1: What does she know?
6: Well,
1: ain't I the boss to home? Ain't I?
6: You know more about that than me.
1: Didn't Emmy try to get me to bank the cash yesterday, and didn't I keep it at home like I said I was?
6: You'd have done better to take her advice.
1: Oh, I'll bank it. But it ain't every day in the week that I get to handle $5,000. Doggone if I'm going to let anybody lock it up out of sight before I get used to the feel of it. You wouldn't either.
3: Lamb.
1: Yeah?
3: You ain't forgot the cash I loaned you, have you?
1: I sure ain't.
3: Well, I don't want to rush you any, but...
1: I know what you want. You needn't say another word. That's something I forgot to mention. Fellas, you had enough to drink for now? Well, if you had, come on down to the house with me. I aim to get my debts paid up right now and get the cash I promised to lend you. Everybody I owe money to or needs to lend you some, follow along. And come on, let's go.

0: The laughing, excited crowd trooped out of the cafe and down the street in the direction of Lem's home. There they waited noisily outside while Lem entered alone.
1: Maybe Lem will loan me some cash.
2: Sure he will. Just ask him.
1: I'm going to ask him for $100.
2: So am I. Wonder what's keeping him.
3: Oh, he'll be out in a second.
2: Oh, there he is now.
4: Wait, fellas.
2: Hey, what's ailing you, Lem?
1: Something wrong?
2: What's the matter?
4: Well, friends,
2: Speak up.
4: I hate like the dickens to say this.
1: What is it?
4: Doggone it, fellas. Emmy went and hid the cash, and she won't tell where it is.
2: No. She did it, you say?
4: She claims she didn't, but I know she did. Well, I'm sorry, fellas. You get your cash. I ain't going back on my word. Only you'll have to wait till I make Emmy tell what she done with it.
1: I'll be doggone.
2: Thought you said you was the boss to home, Lem.
1: Yeah. And that's a good one.
4: So you see, there ain't no use you hanging around no longer, I reckon.
5: Well, be seen. There goes.
4: There, you see? You made a fool out of me in front of all my friends. You made
6: Great
4: a fool
6: day,
4: of me.
6: I tell you, I didn't hide that cash.
4: You did, you must have.
6: I didn't, but I wish I had.
4: I ain't gonna stand for this. You tell me right here and now what you done with it.
6: It was stolen.
4: I don't believe you.
6: Tarnation, can't you get anything through that thick head of yours? Don't you know when I'm telling you the truth?
4: You just bet I do.
6: Well, then why
4: That's why I know doggone well it wasn't stole. You was again my keeping the cash in the house. You tried to make me put it in the bank when we got it yesterday. I should have suspicioned then that you'd be up to something to keep me from getting the use of it. Now, are you going to give me that cash or ain't you?
6: I can't, Lem.
4: Right, then. I'll show you.
6: Lem, where are you going?
4: I'm leaving. That's what I am. And I ain't coming back till you give me the cash that's rightfully mine.

0: Thoroughly convinced that his wife had hidden his money to prevent his spending it unwisely, Lem returned to the cafe. He was not aware, as he elaborated on Emmy's injustice, that the Lone Ranger, disguised, was listening at a nearby table.
1: Fill her up again, barkeep.
2: Don't you think you've had about enough, Lem?
3: Enough? I ain't hardly begun yet.
4: Barkeep, where are you? Didn't you hear me? Fill up my glass.
2: So you just up and left home, Lem? Huh?
4: Well, wouldn't you? Would you stand for anything like that? Made a fool out of me, that's what she did. Just made me look cheap in front of half the fellas in town. Doggone if I'll go home after a stunt like that. Fellas, I said I was boss to home, and by thunder, I'm going to prove it.
5: Sheriff.
6: Yeah, speaking to me, stranger?
5: I've been listening to that man at the bar.
6: Lem Tolliver? Mighty upset, ain't he?
5: He seems to be. What happened?
6: Mind if I sit down?
5: Go ahead.
6: Lem's just mad because his wife's got more sense than he has. Leave it to Lem and he'd give away just about everything he owns.
5: He spoke of a sum of money. He doesn't look as though he's very well off.
6: He won till yesterday.
5: No?
6: You see, somebody that was kin to him back east left him some cash. $5,000 it was. It just come in by stage yesterday.
5: I see.
6: So, of course, the first thing Lem gets into his head is that he's going to show everybody in town what a fine feller he is. Invites half the town up to his place so he can loan them cash. And when he gets there, Emmy, that's his wife, she won't let him touch it.
5: I thought I heard someone say she claimed the money had been stolen.
6: Uh-huh. But Lem, he warned swallowing no such story as that.
5: And you believe it wasn't?
6: Shucks, stranger. All she was doing was trying to keep Lem from raising the row. I got a hand it to her, though. If she hadn't hid it from him, Lem sure would have gone through a good part of it by now.
5: What if she's telling the truth?
6: Huh?
5: What if the money has been stolen?
6: Sure, you just don't savvy females, mister. She knows where the cash is, don't you worry. And when Lem comes back to his senses, she'll bring it out again.
5: Don't you think you should have investigated?
6: Oh, I looked the place over just to satisfy her.
5: There was no evidence of a robbery?
6: Well, of course, the drawer where Lem had put the cash had been forced, but shucks, I figure she done that herself.
5: You may be right, Sheriff.
6: Sure I am. Just wait and see.
0: Although the sheriff was confident that Lem's wife had hidden the money to prevent her husband spending it foolishly, the Lone Ranger was not wholly convinced. He made further inquiries, then rejoined Tonto, his faithful Indian companion, at their secret camp. He put on his mask and early that evening again rode into town with Tonto.
2: What do now?
5: I want to see and talk to Mrs. Tolliver, Kemosabe.
2: Oh.
5: I want to judge for myself whether or not she's telling the truth. If she is, she may be able to give me a lead that the sheriff overlooked. Because he was certain the money had been hidden, not stolen.
2: That's a good idea.
5: We'll circle here, Tonto. If we approach the house from the back, we won't run as much danger of being seen. This way, Silver. Come on, boy.
2: Come on, Scout.
5: That's the house ahead there, Tonto.
2: Me see it.
5: There's a light burning. We'll hope she's alone.
2: Me not see horse.
5: I don't believe Lem owns a horse. Till now, he's been too poor. I understand he made his living doing odd jobs around town. This is close enough, Tonto.
2: Won't go.
5: Boots over. We'll leave the horses here. Come. You wait outside, Tonto. If anyone comes while I'm talking to Mrs. Tolliver, warn me.
2: Tonto, do that.
5: Wait here.
7: Is that you, Lem? Who's there?
5: A friend.
7: Just a second.
8: Mask.
5: Don't be frightened, Mrs. Tolliver.
8: Oh, who are you?
5: That doesn't matter.
8: Oh, what do you want?
5: You told the sheriff that your husband's money had been stolen.
8: Then you're the crook that took it. You did. You're the low-down coyote.
5: No.
8: What'd you come back for? You got everything you had the first time. Was that enough for you?
5: I didn't steal your money.
8: Your mask.
5: Which proves nothing. I came here to find out for myself whether or not the money actually had been stolen.
8: If you didn't steal it, what's it to you?
5: If it's been stolen, I want to find whoever's responsible and see that the money's returned.
8: I don't believe you.
5: I didn't expect that you would. Is this the drawer that was forced to get at the money?
8: It is, and if you wasn't the crook, how would you know where the cash had been?
5: I heard the sheriff say the drawer had been forced. This is the only one I've noticed that's marked.
8: You know
5: where... Was the money loose in the drawer, or had it been put in a container?
8: Why ask me something you already know?
5: Answer my question.
8: It was in a box, if you have to know.
5: A cash box?
8: Where would we get a cash box? It was just a wooden box we had laying around the house.
5: About a foot long and 8 or 9 inches wide.
8: How do you know?
5: You can see the outline of it in the dust on the bottom of the drawer here.
8: You're through asking questions?
5: I believe I've got all the information I'll need.
8: Then raise your hands.
5: What?
8: You didn't see this gun, did you? Stand where you are. Stop right now or I'll shoot.
5: Then fire. To the horses, Tonto.
9: What? What happened?
5: She thought I was a crook, Kemosabe.
9: Shoot!
5: I wasn't hit.
9: Not good.
5: And I found what I wanted.
9: What's that?
5: Evidence that Lem's money was stolen. Come on,
9: Silver. Get him.
5: Oh, Silver!

0: Now to continue our story. The Lone Ranger and Tonto raced away from Tolliver's home. But when they were beyond sight, the Lone Ranger drew Silver to a stop.
1: Oh, oh, Silver! Oh, fella! Oh, oh, Scout! Oh! Why we stop?
2: We're returning to the Tolliver place, Kemosabe. But I wanted to convince Mrs. Tolliver and anyone who might have seen us that we were leaving for good.
1: Oh.
2: We'll wait here for a moment. There's a disturbance back there. We'll give it a chance to die down.
1: Her make plenty noise.
2: But I don't think we'll be followed.
1: What you find out?
2: I'm convinced the money was stolen. She was altogether too sincere to have been acting. And I've got an idea that when we go back there, we'll find the trail of the thieves.
1: Why do you think that?
2: Whoever stole the money must have ridden away. The money was in a box too large for a person on foot to conceal. And $5,000 in paper money would be too bulky to hide in your pockets, even if the box was discarded.
1: Not right.
2: If the thief or thieves did have horses, they certainly wouldn't have ridden away from the front of the house and taken a chance on being identified. And Lem didn't own a horse. Therefore, if we can find hoof prints other than ours leading away from the rear of the Tolliver place, the chances are 9 in 10 that they were made by the horses of the men who stole the money. That's why I wish to return, to see if there is such a trail.
1: It's hard to find at night.
2: And we'll do the best we can. If we must wait until morning, we will.
1: Huh.
2: I don't hear any sounds of pursuit, Kemosabe. We'll ride back slowly. The place looks quiet. We'll hunt out signs of a trail.
1: Get him up, Scout. Come on, Silver.

0: The brief stir of excitement that followed the masked man's visit to the Tolliver place soon died down, and with Tonto, the Lone Ranger searched for the trail he was sure must exist. They found it a short distance from the house, the prints of two horses made within the last 24 hours. And with the aid of the moon, they followed the trail until the sun began to rise in the east.
1: I wonder where these fellows were heading, Tonto.
2: Me not know.
1: The country's getting wilder all the time. There's certainly no town or trail ahead of us in this direction.
2: Maybe them hide out.
1: Well, we'll follow it to the end.
2: There, feller, stop.
1: Right.
2: Who's the bull? Won't go. Hip.
1: Yes, they dismounted here. You can see the footprints. No sign of a campfire, however.
2: Look there. What that mean?
1: Fresh turned earth. Someone was digging here.
2: Ah.
1: See? They dug out a hole, then filled it again. Hand me that stick there at your feet.
2: Here. Here, stick.
1: I'm going to find out why this hole was dug. Brush away the dirt as I loosen it, Kemosabe.
2: I don't to do that.
1: I don't think it's very deep. Wait a moment. It'll go faster if we both use our hands.
2: Me get it.
1: Tonto, there's something buried here.
2: There, a box.
1: A wooden box. Nailed shut. Give me that rock.
2: Here, rock.
1: I'm breaking this box open.
2: You get it?
1: Once more should do it.
2: There, money.
1: Paper money. Look there, Tonto. You see it? The trail turns and heads back in the direction from which it came.
2: That's right.
1: The thieves came here and buried the money. Likely planning to leave it here until the excitement died down, and then return to town.
2: That's right.
1: Tonto, we'll bury this money again. And you're staying here out of sight to guard it.
2: What you do?
1: Calling on the sheriff.
2: Oh.
3: Here, Silver.
1: We found the money, but it doesn't point to the identity of the thieves.
2: That's right.
1: But I've got a plan, and if it works, we'll catch them. Put that money back there again. And remember, Tonto, stay out of sight.
2: Tonto, do that.
3: Hey!

0: Racing back to Cedar Grove without attempting to follow the return trail of the thieves, the Lone Ranger headed for the sheriff's office. He approached by a roundabout route and...
1: Sheriff! Don't slap, Leather.
2: A crook!
1: Wait until you've heard what I have to say, then decide whether I'm a crook or not.
2: Then talk and talk fast.
1: Them Tolliver's money was stolen, not hidden, as you believe.
2: Don't give me that. Where'd you find out what I said about Lem's case?
1: That doesn't matter. What does matter is the fact that I can prove what I say.
2: How?
1: I know where the money is.
2: Huh? Say that again.
1: I found the stolen money. I followed the trail of the thieves. They buried it a number of miles from here.
2: You mean that?
1: I do.
2: Uh-huh. Well, if you happen to know so much about the whereabouts of that cash, how do I know you wasn't in on the stealing of it?
1: Would I tell you if I were?
2: Well...
1: I'll tell you where the cash is hidden on one condition.
2: Yeah? What condition is that?
1: You keep silent about it for the present.
2: Why should I? If that cash was really stolen, then the sooner I get it back to them, the better.
1: Letting the thieves escape?
2: Well...
1: Do as I say, and you'll have the money and the men who stole it.
2: What's your scheme?
1: Injun Pete's in town.
2: The fellow with the medicine show?
1: Right.
2: Well, what about him?
1: Call a deputy and send for him. Have him brought here to your office.
2: Say, you mean you're accusing Pete of stealing that cash?
1: I'm not. I've known Injun Pete for a long time. He's no thief.
2: Then what do you want?
1: With his help, Sheriff, we'll catch a pair of them. Call your deputy and have Pete brought here at once.
0: The sheriff did as the Lone Ranger commanded, and to both the lawman and Injun Pete, the masked man outlined his plan. Injun Pete agreed to follow instructions. And before long, word went around town that at the show that evening, a sensational announcement would be made. The whole town was present. And when the usual entertainment was over, I...
3: Now, folks, hold quiet a second.
4: Go ahead, Pete.
3: You folks have heard the singing and the dancing and the banjo music. And I've told you all about how I learned the secret of old sage oil when I was held a captive by the Indians. But, folks, you ain't seen nothing yet. Osage oil is guaranteed to cure everything from rheumatism to falling hair, whether it took external or internal. But, my friends, that ain't the only secret I learned from the Indians when I was a captive.
4: What else they teach you, Pete? Go on, tell us about it.
3: Come on closer, folks. Step right up here. That's right. Come on. Step right up here. That's it. Tonight, folks, I'm going to give you a demonstration of certain mysterious powers that no one but me knows about, outside of the great and celebrated Indian medicine man, Red Fang. Folks, first of all, take a look at this here divining rod I'm holding here in my hand. You see it? Take a good look at it. You'll never see another like it as long as you live.
4: What's it for, Pete? To locate water?
3: Tain't for water, folks. Tain't for water. You know what this here rod does? Maybe you don't believe me, but it's for locating stolen cash. Yes, sirree, folks, stolen cash.
4: That'll take a heap of proving, Pete.
5: Who ever heard of a thing like that?
3: Wait, hold on. The only reason I'm telling you about this tonight is because my good friend the sheriff asked me to. It's been claimed by some persons here in town that Lem Tolliver had cash stole from him. There's others say it weren't, but that don't matter. If it was stolen, this here rod will point out the place just as sure as shooting.
6: All right, let's see you do it.
5: I got $10, says it can.
7: I got 50, says the same thing. We'll call your bluff.
2: Go ahead, Pete, prove it to him.
3: Quiet, folks, quiet. Now then, this is something that ain't easy to do. That's why I don't try it very often. First off, you see, I got to kind of know something about which way to look first.
5: We told you was bluffing.
3: Now, hold on there, fella. Not so fast. I ain't backing out. All I mean to say is that first I gotta do some real hard concentrating.
7: Concentrating? What for?
3: Well, that's part of what Red Fang taught me. I gotta kind of get a picture in my mind of where the hiding place is. See, I think real hard about it. Then it starts coming to me.
7: You're loco.
3: When I get a picture of where it is, I'll describe it to you. Then if any of you folks know such a place, we'll go to it, and I'll show you how there's your divining rod works.
5: Well, start your thinking if you're so good at it.
3: I'll have to ask all you folks to keep real quiet while I'm doing it. Like I said, it's a pretty hard strain. All right, Quiet now.
4: You're getting it?
8: Yeah, just a second.
5: He's just stalling.
8: It's coming, folks. It's coming. Just don't make a fuss.
5: What do you see?
8: There's a picture forming. I can see a lot of rocks. Like the country was real wild thereabouts. And yeah, I see a tree that was split by lightning. And a gully running away from the foot of the tree. Nope. That's all the picture I can get. Now, any of you folks that recognize any such place, just tell me where to go and we'll see if I ain't right.
9: Hey, Spike.
1: You hear that, Chris?
9: How in thunder could he do it?
1: I don't know, but he's showing blazes did.
9: Do you think that he
1: now, just one thing I'm thinking right now.
9: Huh?
1: We better saddle up and get to where that cache is hid before that medicine man finds it. Come on.
0: Stealing away from the crowd unnoticed, Chris and Spike hastily saddled and sent their mounts out of town over the same route followed earlier in the day by the Lone Ranger and Tonto. They pressed their horses to a gallop, hoping to reach their hiding place before anyone in the crowd identified it from Injun Pete's description. After several hours of hard riding...
2: Where's the place?
1: Here. Yeah. Get up.
2: Get up, fella.
9: Rain in, whoa. Whoa.
1: Whoa.
9: Quick now. Give me a hand here.
1: I'm with you.
9: Dig out this dirt.
1: Come on.
9: Where in... Here it is.
1: Got it?
9: Yes. Hey, how in thunder did this box get smashed up like this? We never left it this way.
1: What in blazes been...
9: Somebody's been here. There must have been. I know just as sure as I'm standing here that when we buried this box, it was all right.
1: It was. I know doggone well it was.
9: What in thunder does it mean?
1: If somebody was here, why'd they leave it here?
9: I don't know,
10: please,
9: but
10: I...
2: Come on, fellas, grab them crooks.
9: Watch it.
1: Hey, it's the law.
2: Run for it.
10: Stand where you are.
9: You dirty crooks, throw up your hands.
2: You won't get us.
10: Help!
2: Take this, blaster, you... My hand!
10: I won't do.
2: My hand smashed!
10: You're not hurt. There's your prisoner, Sheriff.
2: I'll handle him.
9: Blast you.
2: You two fellas fell right into our trap. We just took the shortcut across the river and beat you here.
1: You ain't got a thing on us, Sheriff. Not a doggone thing.
2: We got plenty.
9: Just because we come
2: You're
9: here...
2: You're coming here proves you knew where this stuff was hid. And knowing where it was hid proves you put it there.
3: And if you put it there, it was because you stole it. We got you dead to rights.
2: And only arguing in the world won't keep you out of jail.
1: You're the fault of this, blast you, you...
2: Now leave Injun Pete alone.
3: Anyhow, it's one my idea, know-how. There's the fella trapped you. See him? He thought the whole scheme of...
10: Hello, Silver! Hello!

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2: Say, Andy, did you hear that whistle?
3: 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That whistle means Rinso White, Rinso Bright, Rinso New.
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0: For over a year now, Andy has been a member of a Lonely Hearts Correspondence Club. And during that time, he's been exchanging some rather romantic letters with a girl that the club calls his pen pal. At the moment, he's composing his weekly letter to her, and his brow is furrowed as he gropes for just the right words.
1: My dear darling Floretta, let me see how I'm going to pre-post to her this time. Oh, come in, Kingfish, come in.
2: Yeah, well, hello there, Anna. Say, what is you all frowned up like that for? Your face looked like you slept in it.
1: Oh, I'm just writing a letter to a pen pal of mine in Georgia.
2: Oh, pen pal, huh? What's he in for?
1: No, Kingfish, no. This is a gal that I had responded with, Florence Jackson.
2: Mm-hmm.
1: I done pre-posed to her 4 or 5 times.
2: Oh, you told me about Florence, yeah.
1: Of course, I ain't never met her.
2: Oh, one of them lonely heart deals, huh?
1: Yeah.
2: Well, you know anything about her?
1: Oh, yeah. From what she writ me, she is cultured and refined. She one of them career gals.
2: Oh, career girls, huh?
1: Oh, sure. She got her own car washing rack.
2: Yeah, well, the thing I got to admit, Andy, you was really a great lover.
1: Oh, yeah.
2: Yeah, you got gals all over the place. Whatever happened between you and that other gal you was engaged to a couple of weeks ago, that Charmaine LaRue?
1: Oh, she was just a passing fancy.
2: Mm.
1: After I pre-posed to her and bought steamship tickets for our honeymoon to Cuba, she went on the cruise with her mother and left me standing on the dock. So I decided to jilt her.
2: Yeah, well, the reason I mentioned Charmaine LaRue is because I met her on the street this morning.
1: She's back to town, you mean?
2: Yeah, and she said she was going to call you up at 3 o'clock this afternoon. It's after 3 now. I guess she forgot it.
1: Well, it's a good thing she didn't call me, because I'd tell her a mouthful. I'd really tell her off, Kingfish. Wait a minute. That must be her now. I'm going to jump on her like an atomic bomb.
2: Yeah, well, there's it, Andy. Give it to her good.
1: Yeah. Mystic Knights of the Sea, Mr. Brown speaking.
3: This is Charmaine, Andy, sugar honey. Oh, it's so wonderful to hear your voice again.
1: Listen here, hello.
2: Well, if that's the atomic bomb, she ain't got nothing to worry about. I say let Russia have the thing.
3: Andy, the way you talk, it sounds like you still cares for me.
1: Cares for you? Well, after all, ain't you still my little dumpling face? And ain't I still your great big honey bear, huh?
2: Hey, holy smoke, the stuff that can come out of a grown man. I don't get out of here. I'll see you there.
1: Get out. Excuse me for protruding, honey, but what was that we were saying?
3: Well, Andy, the reason I called, my club is giving a dance Friday night, and I was wondering if you'd like to go with me.
1: Oh, sure. You can count on me.
3: It's formal, so you'll need a full dress suit. You have one, don't you?
1: Formal full dress suit? Sure, yeah.
3: Okay, then, Andy, that's Friday night. Hmm. You can pick me up around 8 o'clock.
1: Yeah, well, so long, honey. I love you. See you then.
3: Goodbye.
1: Goodbye. Full dress suit. I wonder if the Salvation Army is handing out them things.

0: wish you'd figure out how we could make some money, because we're broke again.
1: Well, don't worry about it, honey. I'll figure out some angle.
0: Angle? It's always an angle instead of work. I ought to listen to my mama. She begged me not to marry you.
1: She did, huh? Well, I've been doggone for 20 years. The old goat's been on my side. I didn't know it.
0: Oh, you're just impossible. And another thing I'd like to know, just why is you getting out that suit for Andy?
1: Well, the boy's got a pocket full of money and he's going to a formal dance with this Charmaine LaRue gal. And I'm going to sell him the suit.
0: Sell him that old rag? Say, why don't you just hit Andy over the head and take the money out of his pocket?
1: Hey, that's a good thought. Keep that reserved in case he don't fall for the suit idea. Well, there you is, Andy. A beautiful full-dress suit. If it fits you, it's all yours. For only $50.
2: $50 for that thing? Look at it, Kingfish. It's all faded and mildewed.
1: Mildew? No, no, Andy. It's just the latest shade in evening clothes. It's what they call midnight green.
2: Well, I'm going to tell you something. It still looked mildewed to me. Kind of moldy.
1: Moldy? Well, the fellow who wore the coat was a doctor, and now and then he used to raise a little penicillin on the sleeve there.
2: You got a nice crop of it there, I'll say that.
1: Look, Andy, just slip the coat on here, and we'll see how she look on it. I know it's going to look good.
2: Yeah, all right. Wait a minute. A moth just flew out of the lapel there.
1: A moth?
2: Yeah.
1: Oh. Andy, don't you know a silkworm when you see one?
2: I ain't never seen no silkworm with wings before.
1: Well, yeah, this is called a flying silkworm, you see?
2: Hey, look, there goes another one. Holy smoke, that silk lapel is nothing but one big cocoon.
1: Now, don't worry about it, Andy. Come on, slip the coat on here now.
2: Yeah, okay.
1: I'll help you.
2: Okay.
1: I'll help you. Just hold still there. Now, there he is. How is that?
2: What happened to my other arm?
1: Well, you just got it hung up in the sleeve lining there. You'll find it in a minute there. It's in there somewhere. But the coat really looked good on you, and they got a nice drape to it, too, Andy.
2: Yeah. These tails, though, is a little long in the back, ain't they?
1: Well, Andy, the length of the tails in a full-dress suit isn't about a tears, my boy.
2: Huh?
1: Personal, I like the way it drags along the floor there. It's got sort of a bridal train effect, you know what I mean?
2: Hey, wait a minute, Kingfish. Wait a minute. I was just holding the pants up here, and they don't even meet the coat. Look at the space between there.
1: Andy, that's the latest style. It's what they call a plunging pants line. Very good there, too. Oh, and here's something I forgot. The white vest that this go with the thing, this white vest.
2: Wait a minute, here. That's got spots all over it.
1: Well, I suppose they have spots, Andy. The man that had this suit before was a big society man. He wouldn't wear nothing that wasn't right, because, he was really into social swim.
2: What was he swimming in, gravy? Look here, Kingfish. I don't want this suit at no price. I got to get one that looked good when I take Charmaine to the dance Friday night.
1: Yeah, well, you really got a crush on this Charmaine LaRue, ain't you, Andy?
2: Oh, yeah. You know, Kingfish, I think for the first time in my life, I was really in love.
1: Well, I can tell the way you're acting, you got it,
2: yeah. Oh, yeah, I'm going to end up by marrying that Charmaine.
1: Yeah, well.
2: Wait a minute. What you want, Lightning?
3: Here's a telegram that come for you, Miss Andy.
2: Telegram for me? Let me have the thing, Lightning.
1: Yeah, open it up, Andy. Maybe it's some good news, like a close relative dying, leaving you some money or something like that.
2: Yeah.
1: Yeah. Who is it from, Andy?
2: Holy smoke. It's from Foresham, down in Georgia. The one that I writ to about marrying me.
1: Hmm.
2: She's coming to New York and wants me to meet her on the train at 9 o'clock Friday night at the depot. Wait a minute here. That's the night I'm going to the dance with Charmaine.
3: You sure is in a spot, all right, Miss Andy.
2: I'll say. If that Florescent shows up, she's going to bust up my romance with Charmaine. Boy, if this ain't a mess. I was trapped between two women.
1: Well, Andy, now you can see the one advantage of being a married man.
2: What is that, Kingfish?
1: You always know which direction your bruises is coming from.

0: Let me see here. I know that old full dress suit is in the back of this closet here someplace.
1: George? George Stevens, where are you at?
0: Uh-oh. There goes the old pressure cooker blowing the top again. I was here, honey.
1: Oh. Well, what you doing rummaging around in that closet,
0: Well, I tell you, honey, I was here that Andy has been invited to a formal dance on Friday night, and he ain't got nothing to wear, and I'm looking for that full dress suit of my grandfather's.
1: George, do you think that suit is all right for Andy to wear?
0: Certainly, it's in great shape. It's been in mothball since Cleveland's inaugural.
1: Well, George, instead of fussing around with this suit, I...

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2: 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Woo!

0: Yes, and I've been thinking over the situation that you was in here, boy.
1: Well, I don't know what to do, Kingfish. I'm going crazy. I can't meet for wrestling at the train when I got to be here at the dance with Charmaine.
0: Yeah, well, then, I think I've got the solution for you.
1: Yeah?
0: This fluorescent gal from Georgia ain't never seen you. Yeah. So the thing for you to do is to get some other fellow to go down the train there and meet her and make believe that he is you.
1: Yeah.
0: And I tell you, it'd be worth your while to pay some fellow $20 or $30 to go down there just to meet the gal.
1: Yeah, that's right. I'd pay $30 for a fellow to do that.
0: Fine. What time you want me to meet her now?
1: You really sprung the trap on me there, didn't you?
0: Well, I tell you, Andy, I can do a job for you as good as anybody, and with sapphire on my neck, I really need the money, too, son. I really do.
1: Okay. Well, now, look, the thing that bothers me, Kingfish, I was crazy about Charmaine, and with this fluorescent in town, she could mess the whole thing up, you know?
0: Yeah, well, I got that figured out, too. Now, look here. If I tell her that I is Andy Brown, I'll give her some story that'll make her leave town. That's what I do.
1: Yeah, in case she don't believe you, too, you better get Shorty to Barbara or somebody to back up your story.
0: Yeah, well, I'll take care of that, too, Andy. Now, tell me this. How I going to recognize this girl?
1: Well, she's arriving at the Grand Central Station at 9:15 tonight.
0: Hmm.
1: And she says she's going to wear a corsage of roses on her shoulder.
0: Roses on the shoulder.
1: That's right. And the important thing is to give her some story to get her out of town.
0: Yes, Andy, and I was just thinking, if it works, I might even try it on sapphire sometime. I hope no one I know sees me down here at this station doing a crazy thing like this. Well, I got to look for a gal with a corsage on her shoulder. Yeah, she ought to be on that train that pulled in. Let's see here. That ain't her. That ain't... Oh, there she is. There she is. Holy smokes. With a face like that, it's one of them roses don't wilt. Well, here goes nothing. Pardon me, miss, is you a fluorescent Jackson?
2: Oh, yes, I am, and I just know you is Andy Brown.
0: Yeah, that's right, that's right. I is Andy, yeah, that's I.
2: Well, at last we meet. My, I'm so excited, I don't know what to say. Stand back and let me look at you.
0: Yeah.
2: But I love you anyway.
0: Oh, yeah. Well, I'm crazy about you too, fluorescent, but there's something
2: you know, Andy, different to what I figured. Why, from your letters, I thought you'd be the most romantic lover in the world. I thought at least you'd put your arms around me when we met.
0: Yeah, well, I was more of the handshaking and the backslapping type of lover.
2: Oh, Andy, I waited so long to meet you. I just got to give you a little squeeze.
0: Hey, wait a minute. Let go of me. Look out. Sapphire, stop this. Let me go here.
2: Oh, Bunnyhead, you're so bashful.
0: Bunnyhead? What is this? Holy Moses, if I'd have known that this part of the deal was this tough, I'd ask for more money here.
2: What was that?
0: Nothing. Well, for wrestling, I got to tell you something. Now that you and me done finally met, honey, it is time to say goodbye.
2: Well, Andy, what do you mean?
0: Well, I don't know whether I ever writ you this in my letters, but I happen to be a scientist disconnected with the Museum of Unnatural History.
2: Why, no, you never wrote me that.
0: Well, the bad news is I just found out this morning that I got a leave on an expedition to the Amazon River.
2: The Amazon River?
0: Mm.
2: Oh, but we can't separate now that we've met. Oh, Andy, take me with you.
0: Oh, no, my darling, I couldn't do that. With the fever down there's a good chance that I might never return.
2: But, Andy, this trip sounds awful dangerous.
0: Dangerous? Well, I don't want to frighten you, but actually, there's so little chance of us ever getting back that instead of using canoes, we're paddling up the river in coffins. That's what
2: in coffins?
0: Yeah, in coffins. And on top of that, we're all wearing tuxedos so that we won't have to stop and mess with no details.
2: You mean that if something ever did happen to one of the men, you wouldn't even stop?
0: No, we just close the lid, yell hallelujah, and be on our way.
2: Andy, I don't know what to say. You, a scientist, going on a crazy expedition like this. The whole thing sounds silly. I can't believe it.
0: Oh, it's true, all right. Matter of fact, the expedition train leave from this station about 15 minutes. And on top of that, I see the leader of our expedition heading over this way now. So I won't have much time. Come over here, Chief. Fluorescent, I'd like to have you meet the leader of our expedition and one of the greatest scientific brains in the country today.
2: Well, this is a pleasure to meet you.
3: Well, what a beautiful woman. What a gorgeous creature. You are the prettiest woman. Did you come in on a broom?
0: Tell me this, Chief. Is everything set?
3: Oh, yeah. We're right on schedule, all right. Yeah, we leaving for the Amazon River tonight. We's catching the 9:30 train for Alaska.
2: Alaska? Mm. What, Amazon River's in South America?
3: Yeah, it is.
2: Why, suddenly?
3: We must be using an old map.
2: Don't see the reason for this whole expedition. What are you going to do down the Amazon anyway?
3: Oh, that is very important. Yeah, we're going down there to look for the lost tribe of... we're going down there to penetrate the jungle of... we're going down there to capture... I think it's a picnic, ain't it?
0: Say, Chief, I think you better get along now and see about our luggage or get on the train. Mm. By the way, is our safari on board yet?
3: No, he's coming later by boat. So long.
0: Oh, I tell you, honey, he's a great fellow, the Chief. Of course, he ain't been the same, though, since the natives shrunk his head on our last trip.
2: Well, looks like they got to his body, too.
0: Yeah, they give him the full treatment. Flo Rousen, I'm afraid this is goodbye. I suppose you'll be taking the next train back to Georgia.
2: No, as long as I'm here, I think I'll stay in New York for a while.
0: Well, now, wait a minute. You can't do that. You got to go back to Georgia there now.
2: No, Andy, I think I'll stay here in New York and wait till you get back from the Amazon.
0: Well, I'll tell you what you do. Now, there's a woman sitting over there with the traveler's aid. If you're going to stay here in New York City, maybe she can find you a place in the suburbs like Albany or Buffalo. Ask about them.
2: Well, I'll see what they have.
0: Yeah, well, it's too bad that you'll never see me again, but... good luck to you.
2: Oh, Bunnyhead, won't I ever see you again?
0: Well, if you're ever down the Amazon and you see a satin lined canoe floating down the river, just peek in and say hello, will you?
4: Say, Andy, I see you and your gal Charmaine at the dance last night. You said it looked like you was having a good time, boy.
1: Oh, yeah, Amos. Me and Charmaine really done tripped the light elastic, all right.
4: Yeah. She really a nice gal. Everybody noticed you when you all arrived.
1: Oh, did you see us arrive?
4: Yeah, I just happened to turn around and she was paying the taxi fare, yeah.
1: I ain't gonna be rebassed no more like that, I'll tell you that. Next time I'm gonna get her to slip me the money before we leave her apartment. Say, Amos. How'd you like me in my full dress suit, top hat, and boiled shirt?
4: Well, you really look nice, Andy. And I noticed when they started playing the rumba there, you was the only fella that wasn't slipping and sliding all over the place there.
1: Yeah, well, I got a good grip on the floor with them white sneakers that I was wearing.
4: Well, I'm glad you had a nice time, and that Charmaine sure is a sweet gal, all right.
1: Oh, yeah. You know, I'm happy that the Kingfish got that for us and out of the way, because now I got smooth sailing.
4: Yeah.
1: Come in. Oh, Charmaine, my love, come in.
5: Oh, hello, Andy. How are you, Amos?
4: Why, fine, Miss LaRue.
5: Say, Andy, I was just in the neighborhood, and I thought I'd drop in and tell you the news.
1: Yeah, what is that, honey?
5: Well, you know my aunt works for the Traveler's Aid.
1: Mm-hmm.
5: Well, she called me up last night and asked me if I'd share my room with another girl. Oh, she's a very nice girl from Georgia, and her boyfriend just left for the Amazon. Her name is Fluorescent Jackson.
1: Fluorescent Jackson?
4: Andy, why is the van standing out on your head like that?
5: Could you come up tonight, Andy? I'd like for you to meet her.
1: Well, I'd like to, honey, but I tell you, I was afraid I can't do
5: it. Why, Andy, what's the matter?
1: Well, I just remembered. I expect a nervous breakdown.
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0: No, me. Kingfish, this is a mess, all right. That gal Florescent moving in with Charmaine.
1: Yes, and sooner or later they're bound to find out that you is the boyfriend they is both in love with.
0: Yeah, I had a date with Charmaine tonight, but I had to call it off. I don't want to go near that place.
1: Oh, yeah, when them two jealous women find out that you've been making love to both of them, you is liable to come out of that apartment through three different doors, you know that?
0: I wonder if all the other handsome fellas has got this trouble.
1: Yeah, with this fluorescent living in the neighborhood, it ain't such a good spot for me neither, you know.
0: Well, what you mean, Kingfish?
1: Yeah, well, that fluorescent thinks I as you. Don't forget that.
0: Oh, yeah.
1: Yeah. If I was walking with Sapphire someday and that gal come up and throw arms around me, call me Bunnyhead, it's going to be a regular Indian mascara around there. Well, Calhoun, the politician, come in there.
2: Glad to see you, boys. Glad to see you.
0: Hey, we got a little problem here, Calhoun. You was a smart fella, ain't you?
2: I'd be the last one to deny it. What's the disturbance?
0: Well, here's the thing in a nutshell, Calhoun. There's two gals that's madly in love with me, and I'm afraid when they find it out, they're going to be plenty of trouble.
2: Yeah, when them gals find out you is two-timing, they allowed to pull that old Wall Street system.
0: Wall Street system? What's that?
2: They declare the stock division on your head and splits it two for one.
1: Look here, Calhoun, this is serious. These two gals is rooming together, and they bound to find out that they is both in love with Andy, you see.
0: Yeah, now tell me this. Ain't it some way that we could separate them before they find out about me?
2: Well, why don't you do the gentlemanly thing?
1: What is that?
2: Get one up and throw it out in the street.
1: You mean, get one of them evicted out, huh?
2: Yeah. Say, wait a minute. I tell you what to do. You could tell them that the apartment was overcrowded and it was against the law for two people to live there.
1: Yeah, that sounds sneaky enough to work, all right. Say, Calhoun, you are the great man when it comes to solving these love problems.
2: Yeah, but you got to be careful when it comes to dealing with a woman. You know, they can get awful suspicious, you know.
0: They can, huh?
2: They sure can. Like the time my wife come home unexpected and found me talking kind of mushy with a woman that come up to tune the piano.
0: Well, why should that make her suspicious?
2: We ain't got no piano.
0: Say, Kingfish, what you writing there?
1: Anna, I done took Calhoun's advice and I just writ up an eviction notice to send to them two gals.
0: Well, how you expect to get them out that way?
1: Well, I writ up the thing on the basis that they is living in overcrowded quarters, and according to the law, there ain't enough air space for them two of them in that apartment.
0: Yeah, that ought to get that fluorescent out of there. Yeah, what did the notice say that you writ there, Kingfish?
1: Well, first of all, I got it printed at the top here, eviction notice. Then I say here, U.S. Housing Authority, Suffocation Division.
0: Yeah, well, that sounds like it's right from headquarters, all right.
1: Yes, then I start off here, I say, dear criminals. our department has done checked the airspace in your residence and found out that the legal limit for your room is 1 2/10 people. In short, 8/10 of one of you has got to go.
0: Oh, say, I think this is going to do the trick, Kingfish.
1: Yeah, then the thing go on here, say, looking up the records on your room filed with our engineers, we find the oxygen in your room is only enough for one gal and a pot of geranium.
0: Yeah, that sounds good.
1: Yeah, then I finish up here by saying the commission wishes to inform you that your present condition with two gals in that small room is the most flagrant violation of the Cramped Quarters Act since the Black Hole of Calcutta.
0: You was really hitting that thing hard, Kingfish.
1: Yeah, if I ain't got him up to there, then the P.S. down the bottom here kind of cooks him up here. Look at that.
0: Yeah.
1: If you fail to follow the above orders, you will be subject to fine, imprisonment, or both, and many other things too gruesome to mention. That's right.
0: That's great. Now, if we can just get Lightning to nail this thing on their door, we're all set and both of us is in the clear.
1: Yeah, you know that fluorescent gal, she got a lot of nerve coming up here bothering you like this.
0: Oh, yeah. You know, come to think of it, she did have nerve. Just because I told her I loved her, couldn't live without her, she had to go and try and make something out of it.
1: Yeah! Well, come on, Andy. Walk down the street with me here, boy.
0: Yeah, okay, Kingfish.
1: Yeah, well, it's sure been a great day for us, ain't it, Andy, old pal?
0: Oh, yeah, wonderful.
1: Yeah, everything worked out like a charm. Served the eviction notice, and fluorescent moved out of Charmaine's apartment this morning.
0: Oh, yeah, thank goodness that fluorescent is out of my life for good.
1: Yeah, well, I tell you, I'm breathing easier with that fluorescent out of the way, too. You know, she thought that I was you, and bad enough Sapphire yelling at me about money without having her think I'm making goo-goo eyes at some other woman already.
0: Yeah, you said it. Well, here's your house, Kingfish, so I'll go on. I'll see you later.
1: Well, so long, Anna. So long. See you later, boy. I got the money. Happy days is here again. Do-do-do-do-do-do-do-do. Well, I get on in the house, sure.
3: That's you, George?
1: Oh, yes, it's me, honey. Supper ready?
3: No, not quite, George, but I got some big news for you.
1: Oh, what is that, Supper?
3: Well, George, I know you wouldn't do nothing about it, so I finally found a permanent way to solve our financial problem.
1: Oh, you is, huh?
3: Yes, I done took in a boat, and I want y'all to meet each other.
1: Uh-huh.
3: Oh, there she is.
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1: Hey, wait a minute. Get down.

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1: 1.5 billion, huh? 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
0: And ladies and gentlemen, won't you stay tuned for the Edgar Bergen, Charlie McCarthy show, which follows immediately over most of these stations. 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

0: 31½, 32, 33, 35, 40, and 10 is 50, and 50 is a pound. 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So if you're puzzled by 31½, 32, 33, 35, 40, and 10 is 50, and 50 is a pound, think decimal. 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
4: and his dog
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0: am a whistler, and I know many things, for I walk by night. I know many strange tales hidden in the hearts of men and women who have stepped into the shadows. Yes, I know the nameless terrors of which they dare not speak.
1: Yes, friends, it's now time for the Signal Oil program, The Whistler, rated tops in popularity for a longer period of time than any other West Coast program in radio history. And here's an important announcement for Whistler fans in California only. Beginning next Sunday, January 2nd, due to California's going off daylight saving time, The Whistler will be heard in California only 1 hour earlier, from 8:30 until 9. Remember the change in time. In California only, The Whistler will be heard at a new time, from 8:30 till 9. In other states, The Whistler will be heard at the same time as always. And now, The Whistler's strange story. Delayed Christmas present.
0: Christmas was really over, for it was 1 o'clock in the morning at Pete's Cantina, a tough little night spot on the outskirts of Panama City. But the melody lingered on. You could hear the chimes of the big church a block away playing Adeste Fidelis. There was practically no business. Four hostesses, all Americans, were sitting drearily at the far end of the ballroom near the bar. One of them, Mary Winslow, billed as Candy Porter, just sat gazing drearily into space, thinking bitterly of a past from which for a while there had seemed no escape. But for 5 months now, she'd been relatively safe. No one had been around asking any questions. As Candy Porter, blues singer, Mary Winslow had found a kind of security, not a happy security, for she was far away from home. And as the chimes became silent, Mary wondered if it was worthwhile. A reverie was broken up as she looked up and saw Spanish Pete, the fat, greedy owner of the cantina, approaching her table.
2: Candy. Candy, look, there's an American gentleman just came in. He wants to buy you some champagne. Champagne,
3: oh,
2: you hear
3: please,
2: that?
3: Please, Pete, not tonight. It's Christmas. I'd rather be alone if you don't mind.
2: I do mind. Look.
3: All right. Let him spend his money on champagne.
2: Now you're smart, baby. Here he comes.
0: You turn, see the tall, heavy-set American approach. Suddenly you become tense. You recognize the type, don't you? After a year of running away, you've learned to spot his kind in a moment. You fight to remain calm as he reaches your table.
2: Sit down, Mr. Fontaine. Sit down.
4: Sure you don't mind, Miss Porter?
3: Of course not.
4: Thanks. In that case, I guess I will.
2: I'll go get the champagne. I keep him on ice. 11 years old, too.
3: Cigarette, Mr. Fontaine?
4: No, thanks.
3: He don't mind if I do.
4: Of course not. Light?
3: Thanks.
4: Strange, spending Christmas so far away from home.
3: Mm-hmm. How come?
4: Business. Important business.
3: Couldn't it wait?
4: No. This business means a lot to the people I work for.
2: Oh, well, here's what you say, bubble water. From Marseille, 13 years old.
3: You said 11.
2: That was from Le Havre. This is even better. Now I put him back in the ice. You want some more? You just call Pete. I got another one on ice, just like him.
4: Well, I guess it's kind of late to wish you a Merry Christmas, Miss Porter. So I guess I'd better just say season's greetings. Anyway, here's luck.
3: Here's hoping you find whatever you came here after.
4: I've already found what I came after.
3: I'm glad.
4: I hope you will be.
3: Why shouldn't I be?
4: Because I came after you, Mary Winslow.
1: With the prologue of Delayed Christmas Present, the Signal Oil Company brings you another strange story by The Whistler. But now, since this is Christmas weekend, I want to thank you for inviting us of the Whistler cast into your home on this special occasion. During the 6 consecutive years that the Whistler has been broadcast by Signal Oil Company, Many of us have had the pleasure of celebrating Christmas with many of you a number of times. And believe me, we feel it a real honor that you consider us a part of your entertainment family. Tonight, on behalf of Signal Oil Company and the independent Signal dealers who serve the states of California, Oregon, Washington, Idaho, Nevada, and Arizona, I want to say, we hope that your Christmas has been a merry one. May your new year be filled with peace, prosperity, and the good health with which to enjoy these blessings. And now back to the Whistler.

0: After a year, it doesn't seem fair, does it, Mary Winslow? After a year of hiding, using one name and then another. After 5 bitter months of singing at Pete's Cantina as Candy Porter, blues singer, this man Fontaine has come to take you back to the States to face the consequences of one horrible night. You're sure he's a detective. He couldn't be anything else. You can't run again. There's no place you could go. You've only one card left. And as you face the man across the table and listen to his even, level voice, you decide to play it. If you play it carefully, it might be an ace.
1: I think you know why I'm here. We're leaving in the morning for Los Angeles, Miss Winslow.
2: Like the billing says, my name is Candy Porter.
1: I know what the billing says. I know what it said in Brooklyn when you were billed as Doris Trent, in Denver when you were billed as Gladys James. But when you first took a powder out of Los Angeles, you were Mary Winslow.
2: You know, it's almost funny you should call me Mary Winslow. We used to work together, her and me, in the same floor show. We could have been billed as twin sisters. The customers used to mistake us for each other, too.
1: Now, look, Miss Winslow, let's quit kidding.
2: I'm not kidding. A lot of other people made the same mistake you have. And like I said, I knew Mary Winslow intimately. I think I could help you solve your case if you let me tell you about her.
1: Sure. Go ahead, if it'll make you feel any better.
2: Thanks. You see, Mary Winslow was really just a good kid that got a bad break. In love with this swell guy and scared to death of a hoodlum. She told me all about it. It's quite a story.
1: I'll bet it is.
0: Yes, it was quite a story, wasn't it, Mary? And it all began a year ago Christmas Eve at the Christmas party given by your employers in the pink room of the Swank Wilchester Hotel. You really enjoyed yourself that night, didn't you? And you were quite the hit of the evening. You sang 3 numbers and went over big. Your fellow workers didn't know your many talents. Everyone told you what a fine singer you were. And when you left, you were feeling good. So good, you decided to drop into the cocktail lounge, make a phone call, and have a nightcap before going home.
2: Scotch and soda. Mix it.
3: Make mine the same, Bill.
4: Gotcha.
3: I heard you sing tonight. You were terrific.
2: Thanks.
3: What's the matter? Did he stand you?
2: Who?
3: The guy you were just talking to on the phone. No, I guess he didn't stand you.
2: Didn't he?
3: And he's on his way here right now. Yep, that's the answer. Lucky guy.
5: Here, folks.
3: Oh, let's take it out of here, Bill.
2: Now, look here, Mister.
3: Oh, take it easy. It's practically Christmas. What's the harm of my buying you one drink? Like I said, I like your voice, Miss Winslow.
5: Here's your change.
3: Oh, thanks, Bill.
2: You must be a detective. You know my name and everything.
3: No, not everything. But it wasn't any trick to find out your name. I just asked one of the boys if I could dance in with. My name's Joe Clark. Oh, I see you've never heard of me.
2: Should I have?
3: A lot of people have. Most of the boys and girls around the night spots know me.
2: Well, then that accounts for my ignorance. You see, I seldom haunt the night spots.
3: Well, you should. With a voice like yours, you could be packing them in a good nightclub.
2: Now I get it. You're a professional talent scout and you want to get me into the movies.
3: No. I'm a gambler. Shocking?
2: Well, I should have. Live and let live is my motto. And that's exactly what I'm going to do right now.
3: What?
2: Live my life and let you live yours. Good night, Mr. Clark. My. Just think, tomorrow I can tell all the girls at the office I met a real live gambler.
3: You could tell them all a lot more than that if you believed in your voice as much as I do.
2: Really?
3: Mm-hmm. You've heard of Domingo's on Sunset, out near the ocean?
2: It's an undercover gambling club, isn't it?
3: It's more than a gambling club. It's a swell floor show. A lot of big people go out there, people that count.
2: And they're all intimate friends of yours, I'm sure.
3: Not all, but I know quite a few. Could push you right to the top with that voice.
2: Oh, that's the oldest line I've ever heard.
3: It's not a line. Yeah, but skip it. Go on home. Listen to the radio. Eat candy. You can have a terrific time. You go to Domingo's with me, you can't tell what might happen. You might have to meet a couple of show producers. So play it safe and go home. It may be dull, but you'll always get to work on time.
2: Is that all you have to say?
3: That's all. Nighty-night.
2: Wait a minute.
3: Yeah?
2: Could we be back fairly early?
3: Leave any time you say.
2: Well, what are we waiting for?
3: Oh, well, now you're making sense. I'll call a cab.
2: Never mind. I have a car. It's parked right around the corner.
0: Clark used just the right approach, didn't he, Mary? You realize you're being a fool. But as the hours pass, you tell yourself your fears are groundless. Joe treats you with perfect courtesy. You watch the gambling for a while, then proceed to the silver room and enjoy the floor show. Afterward, you have a little food and watch the dancers.

0: suddenly you've had enough.
1: Joe, do you mind if we leave now?
2: I said we'd leave any time you said. What hits you? The music?
1: Yeah, I guess that's it.
2: Another guy?
1: Another guy. My fiancé.
2: What happened to him?
1: He's in the Philippines. Research.
2: Chemist?
1: Doctor. Dr. Frank Wilson, M.D. That was his car we drove out here in. He told me to keep it warm for him.
2: Well, too bad. We could have had a lot of fun. Well, shall we go?
0: Was it just a song, Mary? Or was it that uneasy feeling you have about Joe that made you want to leave so suddenly? It must have been the song. For as you're ready to leave the club grounds, Joe is still a considerate escort.
2: Well, hop in. Oh, unless you want me to drive.
1: I'll drive, unless you mind too much.
2: No, I don't mind. That'll be safer, too.
0: For several miles, Joe says little, seems preoccupied. And you feel relieved when he breaks his rather strange silence.
2: Oh, say, Mary, would you mind stopping for a minute to drive in? All of a sudden, I have an awful headache. Maybe I can get some aspirin.
1: I doubt it, but we'll give it a try.
2: You can keep the motor running while I'm gone. I'll only be gone a few seconds.
1: Okay. I'm dreaming of a white Christmas. Joe!
2: Get going.
1: Joe, you shot him.
2: I said get going fast. There's a gun in your ribs, baby. You just saw what happened to one guy that crossed me.
1: Is he dead?
2: I don't know.
1: Oh, you. Oh, why was I such a fool?
2: I'm right at the next corner. The car's been tailing us for the last half.
1: I'm glad. I hope it's a prowl car. It saved me the trouble of phoning the police.
2: He didn't turn, baby. You shouldn't have said what you did about phoning the cops. You better pull over and park. We got a couple of things to talk over. I said pull over! Better.
1: Please, Joe, don't kill me. I know you can do it easy, but I'll never talk about tonight.
2: That's the way you feel now. An hour from now, you'll feel...
1: Oh, no, I won't. I'm a word of honor. I'm making a deal with you, Joe. I'm trading you my silence for my life. I swear I won't talk about it ever.
2: Okay, I'll take a chance. You drove the getaway car, so we're partners now anyway. We're going to have a lot of fun together, you and me. Now, what? How about dropping me off at my place?
1: Tell me where to go.
2: I live about 6 miles away.
0: After you drop Joe and you reach your apartment, you're so weak you can hardly stand. Your senses are reeling, your brain is spinning. You practically fall into bed. You try to snatch a little sleep, but sleep is impossible. Finally, at 6 o'clock in the morning, the newspaper is shoved under your apartment door. The headlines sicken you.
1: Drive-in operator shot in hold-up dies.
0: The subheadings are even worse.
1: Unidentified man and woman seen fleeing from scene of crime in dark green 47 model Chevrolet. Pedestrian believes he can identify both car and woman.
0: There it is, Mary. Hopeless, isn't it? Even if you called the police, your story would sound phony now. It's closing in on you, isn't it, Mary? Yet frightened as you are, you're certain of two things. That you're not going to become further involved with Joe Clark. And you won't allow any unfavorable publicity to fall on your absent fiancé, Dr. Frank Wilson. You were foolish to risk a life of happiness with him, weren't you? For a few moments of excitement with a gambler, a murderer like Joe Clark. But you decide there's only one thing you can do, Mary. Leave town, disappear, and never see Clark again. He dressed hurriedly, packing only a few belongings, and then spend Christmas Day and night at the home of a girlfriend. The next morning, you're on an eastbound plane. 3 months later, you're singing in the Golden Lion, a prosperous little nightclub in Brooklyn, New York, where you become a featured performer under the name of Doris Trent. You're a great success under your new name. And then one night you have a visitor. You're sure it's Mr. Vern Shields, London musical comedy producer.
1: Come in. I'm...
2: Well, well, what do you know? Long time no see, Miss Trent. Doris Trent, it says on the program.
1: All right, Joe, now that you've found me, what's on your mind?
2: You double-crossed me, baby.
1: You're crazy. That's why I left town, so I wouldn't have to talk to anybody.
2: But you could still write, couldn't you?
1: I don't get you.
2: That anonymous note to the police, written just after you left, telling all about that driving job. Gave the exact time, my name, where I lived, what I had on, everything. But not a word about the girl with me. Funny, huh? You're the only one that knew all of that, baby.
1: Oh, no, Joe, you're wrong. Believe me, I didn't write any notes.
2: Couldn't have been anyone else. 2 days after you left, they picked me up for questioning.
1: Anybody could have written a note like that. Well, one of your enemies might have wanted you out of circulation and tried to frame you.
2: Yeah, maybe, but I doubt it.
1: Joe, I didn't write it. I've kept my bargain with you 100%.
2: There's one way you can convince me.
1: How?
2: Marry me tonight.
1: Marry you?
2: Yeah. That way I'll be sure of you. Wives don't testify against their husbands. Besides, I'll know what you're doing all the time.
1: Oh, Joe, I gotta go to my show. Let's talk this over.
2: Tonight or else. You can run up to Connecticut. But go ahead, do your show. If you've got any ideas about calling in the cops, don't forget, you drove the getaway car. And in case anything serious should happen to me, there's a written confession in my pocket telling exactly how you helped me pull the job. How we used your boyfriend's car. How you kept the motor on waiting for me. Your doctor would love reading about that, wouldn't he?
1: No. No, he wouldn't.
2: Then don't get funny. Go ahead and on to your show. I'll wait till you hear.
0: You start down the hallway toward the powder room off stage. Suddenly you realize what a fool you've been. But you're not going to keep on being a fool, are you, Mary? Not with that wall telephone just 5 steps ahead of you.
1: Operator. Oh, operator. Get me police headquarters.
2: Better
1: quick.
2: Hang up quick, babe, and I mean quick. You should have looked around before you called. I had a hunch you'd try to double-cross me. Now I know for sure who wrote that note to the cops.
1: Oh, I didn't, Joe.
2: You just tried to call him, didn't you? All of a sudden, I've lost interest in getting married. We're just going for a little ride. Come on, babe, start walking.
1: No, Joe. I'm not moving a foot, not an inch. If I have to be shot, I'll take it right here. Let go of my arm.
3: What's going on here? Something wrong, Doris? This guy bothering you?
1: Yes, he is. He wants to date me. Tell him to leave, will you, Eddie?
3: Maybe I'd better take him into the office and call the cops.
1: No. No. Thanks, Eddie. There's no need for that. He's just another wolf. Tell him to leave. That's good enough.
3: You heard what the lady said, bud. Start traveling.
2: Okay, chum. Anything you say. I'll see the lady later. We parked right across the street. Miss Trent.
3: You should have let me call the cops.
1: I would have if he hadn't had you covered with his gun.
3: Oh? Thanks, kid.
1: Eddie, I gotta get out of town fast.
3: After what you just did for me, that's a cinch. Grab some clothes while I phone my wife I'm bringing you home. We'll go out the rear entrance. My car's on the lot next door. Tomorrow I'll call a friend of mine in Denver. He'll put you to work right away. You better change your name, though.
1: That'll be easy. I'm getting used to it.

0: So, Mr. Fontaine, that's where I met Mary Winslow, in Denver at the Hi-Hat Club. Builders, Gladys James. She roomed with me about 2 months, and then she left. Just like that, one night when a waiter told her some guy wanted to interview her for a magazine. That's the last I ever saw of her.
1: That's the end of the story?
0: That's the end.
1: And Mary Winslow told you all this?
0: Well, we were very close friends.
1: Well, so you were. You expect me to believe that?
0: It's true, every word of it.
1: You know something? You ought to be writing stories for the movies. The Whistler will return in just a moment with a strange ending to tonight's story. Now that Christmas shopping is out of the way for another year, most of us are figuring ways to get our badly stretched budgets back into shape, which makes now a mighty appropriate time to talk about Signal, the famous Go Farther gasoline. Mileage, of course, is only one of the reasons that folks who insist on getting the most from each gasoline dollar choose Signal. In addition, they like the superior performance that goes hand in hand with mileage. You see, the only way today's Signal gasoline can give you such good mileage is by helping your motor run more efficiently. And when your motor runs more efficiently, you also enjoy quicker starting, faster pickups, smoother power, the things that make driving more pleasure. So, among your resolutions for the new year, how about resolving to put Signal gasoline to the test in your car? See for yourself why drivers who insist on quality, as well as those with an eye for economy, are both switching to Signal, the famous Go Farther gasoline. And now back to the Whistler.
2: Well, Mary, it looks as though you've lost, doesn't it? That your one card wasn't enough. The man across the table, a man you're sure is a detective, who has come to take you back to Los Angeles to stand trial for a holdup and murder you had nothing to do with, doesn't believe you, does he? And the jury in Los Angeles won't believe you either. Yes, Mary, it looks as though you've lost, but you're going to play the game to the end anyway. And as the piano player across the floor plays the tune he's played a thousand times in the last 2 weeks, you quietly watch Fontaine and await his next words.
1: How long did you say you've been here?
0: I didn't say. I got here about 5 months ago.
1: Like it here?
0: No.
1: What I figured. Look,
0: a
1: Miss...
0: cigarette?
1: Thanks.
0: Light?
1: Mm-hmm. Thanks again, Miss Porter.
0: Did you say Miss Porter?
1: That's what you said your name was, didn't you? That's what the billing says, too, isn't it?
0: Oh, thanks, Mr. Fontaine. Thanks for believing me.
1: There's just one thing I'd like to ask you, Miss...
0: Ask me anything.
1: Knowing Miss Winslow as well as you do, do you think she might come back to Los Angeles sometime and sort of clear things up?
0: I think she might. Someday. You see, a girl like Mary Winslow gets to feel kind of soiled after working around in joints like this. She'd probably want to spend a little time... maybe out in the desert, in the sunshine. Sort of freshening up before anybody she cared about.
1: Yeah. Maybe she would. Well, this was a pretty long trip for nothing, you might say. Just one more bum steer. But I'm glad it came. I always figured that confession we found on Joe Clark was a phony.
0: Clark? Is Joe Clark in jail?
1: He's dead. The Brooklyn police got him one night about 5 months ago. Anyhow, they got the tip. A woman called the police one night from a little nightclub, the Golden Lion Club.
3: She hung up before they answered the phone, but the Brooklyn boys decided to investigate anyway. One of them spotted Clark parking the car across the street, and he got trigger happy. How was that?
0: Joe Clark. Finished.
3: Well, Miss Porter, if you ever run into Mary Winslow...
0: I'll tell her all about the Christmas present I got from a swell cop named Fontaine.
3: I'm not a cop, Miss Porter.
0: You're not? Then who are you?
3: I'm a private investigator. Working for a guy named Wilson. Dr. Frank Wilson.
0: Frank Wilson?
3: That's right. He's in love with Mary Winslow. Doesn't care where she's been. Just wants her to come back and marry him. Well, so long, Miss Porter, and Happy New Year.
0: Mr. Fontaine.
4: Yes?
0: Do you think you could arrange for me to go back to the States with you?
3: I guess I could. I was figuring on taking one lady back. Are you going on through to Los Angeles?
0: Not for a while. I'd kind of like to spend a little time in the country somewhere. But I think maybe before next Christmas. Well, I think I'll find Mary Winslow again.

Let that whistle be your signal for the Signal Oil program, The Whistler. Now let me repeat an important announcement for Whistler fans in California only. Beginning next Sunday, January 2nd, due to California's going off daylight saving time, The Whistler will be heard in California only 1 hour earlier from 8:30 until 9. Remember the change in time. In California only, The Whistler will be heard at a new time from 8:30 till 9. In other states, The Whistler will be heard at the same time as always. Featured in tonight's story were Joan Banks and Jack Petruzzi. The Whistler was produced by George W. Allen and directed by Gordon Hughes, with story by Edward Bloodworth and music by Wilbur Hatch, and was transmitted to our troops overseas by the Armed Forces Radio Service. This is Marvin Miller speaking. 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

0: 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Oh, the big red letters stand for the Jell-O family. 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
1: Yum, yum, yum.
0: Jell-O pudding.
1: Yum, yum, yum.
0: Jell-O duck. The Elka pudding just arrived.
2: I came across Mr. Kipling in the meadow by the church. If I've painted that spire once, he said,

0: If you cross Mr. Kipling in the meadow by the church. If I've painted that spire once, he said, I've painted it a dozen times. He offered me an apple pie. An artist needs inspiration, he explained. Golden shortcrust pastry, delicious apple filling, and just the right amount of sugar sprinkled on top. 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
6: Oh, Mrs. Cougar, you should not have do the dishes.
7: Oh, Katie, why didn't you stay up in your room? I'm practically finished. Just one more dish and I'm through. I'm through. Are you feeling any better, Katie?
6: Oh, I'm not really sick, Mrs. Cougar. I'm just worried.
7: Worried? Are you in any kind of trouble, Katie?
6: Yes. You see, I have a boyfriend, Roscoe Miller. I haven't seen him in 50.

0: 15 years.
1: 15 years. Now, don't you let him rush you into anything.
0: Oh, no, I won't. You see, we've been corresponding. Roscoe's very wealthy, and somewhere he got the idea that I was wealthy, too. Someone wrote and told him I travel in fancy society.
1: Well, now, who told him a thing like that?
0: I did.
1: Oh.
0: Well, I had matrimonial designs on him, and I wanted to sound glamorous. And now he's coming to town, and he'll stop in and see me. Oh, what'll I do, Mrs. Cougar?
1: Well, can't you write to him and tell him not to come?
0: No, I sent him a letter, but he'd already left. It was returned to me here.
1: Let me see. Dearest Roscoe, I was utterly charmed to receive your gracious note. And hastened to reply as soon as I got done reading it.
0: Those fancy words don't sound like the real me.
1: Well, the real you keeps popping through every so often. In your last letter, you said my dinner party sounded like I was eating with the upper set. I don't know how you could tell from way out there in Kansas, but as long as you're interested, I now have a new lower set and can eat better than ever. Oh, Katie, it's a lucky thing this letter came back.
0: Oh, Mrs. Cougar, what'll I do? I just can't let him know I've been fibbing to him. Oh, I'll go out of town.
1: Oh, now, Katie.
0: Oh, I can't see him. I know. I'll kill myself.
1: Oh, now, be sensible. There must be something we can do. Of course. It's very simple. I saw them do it in a movie once. The lady of the house played the maid, and the maid was the lady of the house. It'll be kind of fun, Katie. I'll be your maid, and you can be everything you said you were.
0: Well, do you really think we could get away with it?
1: Certainly. Meet Liz, your new maid. If you want anything, just call, ma'am.

0: think this scent of yours fits me, Mrs. Cougat. There. How does it look?
1: No, not that one, Katie. Too tight.
0: Oh, but it's such a pretty shade of yellow.
1: I know, but it's too tight. You look like a ripe banana.
0: Oh, really, it's not bad. Let me walk around in it. I'll show you.
1: All right.
0: What was that?
1: Banana split.
0: Oh, I'm sorry.
1: That's all right, Katie. It was an old dress. What about this one?
0: Oh, it's beautiful, but I might split it, too. Well, I guess we might as well give up. I'm just too fat for your clothes.
1: Oh, fiddle-faddle.
0: Well, that's just it. My fiddle's okay, but I'm too big in the faddle. Well, try it on. Yes, ma'am.
1: And you've got to remember, I'm not ma'am. I'm Liz, the maid.
0: All right, Liz.
1: Good. Now, you remember that, won't you?
0: Yes, ma'am.
1: Oh, Katie. How does that dress feel?
0: Oh, fine, except for one thing. I can't sit down.
1: Oh, you're exaggerating.
0: Oh, Mrs. Cougat is here.
1: Give me your apron. There, Dad, do I look like a maid?
0: Oh, you look okay. And now remember, let Roscoe in, take his hat, and show him into the living room.
1: All right. Now, you go on in. I'll get the door.
0: Oh, I'm so excited.
1: Good afternoon.
2: Is the lady in the house in?
1: Yes, madam is expecting you. May I take your hat?
2: Oh, sure, here.
1: This way, please. There she is. Well, aren't you going to say anything to each other?
0: I never saw him before in my life.
1: You didn't? What's going on here?
2: Don't ask me. I just came here to collect for the newspaper.
1: Oh. Hey, him, Katie.
0: Yes, ma'am.
2: Hey, the maid's giving the orders. What'd you do, lady? Lose an election bet?
0: Here's your money. Goodbye. Oh, too bad. That was a false alarm. I had myself all primed. Oh, gee, I wish I could sit down. I'm weak.
1: Well, stiffen up and I'll lean you against something. Say, what does this Roscoe look like?
0: Well, when I first met him, he was tall, dark, and handsome and had flowing hair. He sent me a picture recently.
1: Is he still tall, dark, and handsome?
0: No. Somehow he managed to get short and dumpy.
1: You know, that happens to a lot of men. And their hair stops flowing and just sort of trickles.
0: Oh, that must be him.
1: Well, go back in the living room. I'll get it. If you open the door, take his hat, show him in. Good afternoon.
3: I'm Roscoe Miller.
1: Oh, no. Won't you come in? May I take your hat?
3: No, thank you.
1: Madam is waiting in the living room. May I take your hat?
3: No, thank you.
1: I'll tell her you're here. May I take your hat?
3: Young lady, this may come as quite a shock to you, but I'm not wearing a hat.
1: Well, go right into the living room. What are you staring at?
3: I haven't seen anybody curtsy in years.
0: Oh, Roscoe!
3: Katie!
0: Oh, come in and sit down, Roscoe.
3: Oh, thank you, Katie, thank you. Yeah. Well, ain't you gonna sit down too, Katie?
0: Oh, no, I'll stand.
3: Oh, come on, Katie. Sit down by me here on the couch, huh?
0: Oh, no, I always stand.
3: But why?
0: Well, I...
1: She wants to be ready in case somebody plays the Star Spangled Banner.
0: Yes, that's it. I'm very patriotic.
3: Oh, you're talking bosh. Come on, sit down here.
0: Roscoe, let go of my arm.
1: Well, there goes her patriotism. Excuse me, please. I'll go get the tea.
0: Well, Roscoe, tell me all about yourself.
3: No, Katie. You tell me all about yourself.
0: No, Roscoe, I want to hear about you. You never married, did you? I can't understand why some girl didn't snap you up.
3: Well, Katie, you want to know something? Neither can I. You're not married, are you, Katie?
0: No, Roscoe. Just like I wrote you in my letters, I don't even have any boyfriends.
3: Then whose cigar is that in the ashtray?
0: Cigar? Oh, dear. It's mine. Yes, there's nothing I like better than a good cigar.
3: Well, here, have one of mine. Corona, Corona. Here, I'll light it for you.
0: Oh, no, I don't feel like smoking right now. I'll just hold it. It looks like a real expensive cigar.
3: Yeah. Hey, I thought you didn't have any boyfriends, Katie. Well, here's a picture of a handsome young devil, and it's inscribed, yeah, to my darling wife. On our first anniversary.
0: Oh, yes, yes. I guess I did marry him, but I divorced him right after.
3: Mm. Here's another in a hockey uniform. It says, to my wonderful wife on our fifth anniversary.
0: It does? Well, I married him later. We were divorced right after that.
3: Looks like the same fella.
0: Well, they were twins.
1: Pardon me, madam, but how do you get the cream and sugar into those little tea bags?
0: Never mind the tea. Just stay here and have a cigar.
1: What?
0: Well, you see, Roscoe's been asking me about my husband. He saw the pictures.
1: Uh-oh.
3: She doesn't seem to make sense.
1: Oh, I'm so sorry you brought it up, Mr. Miller. I should have warned you. We don't speak of him around here. It upsets her.
3: Oh, Katie, I'm sorry. What happened?
0: You tell him, Liz.
3: Yes, tell me. I sense something strange. I'm anxious to know what the story is going to be.
1: So am I. it seems he left here one night 7 years ago, and we haven't heard from him since.
3: No.
1: Yes. And he took the children with him.
3: No.
1: Yes. And he took her automobile with him.
3: The cad?
1: No, the Buick. And then we heard the bad news.
3: Katie, you don't have to torture yourself by listening to this, you know.
0: Oh, it's all right, Roscoe. I want to see how it comes out.
1: Well, the police came, and we learned the money was missing. He knew the grand jury was going to indict him, and the strain was too much.
3: You mean?
1: Yes, amnesia. He's wandering the world somewhere, not even knowing who he is.
3: No. Katie, don't you cry.
0: Oh, I can't help it. That's the saddest story I ever heard.
3: Now, maybe you'll find him someplace. What was his name?
0: Esther.
1: Adolf. Adolf Jensen.
3: Katie, I'm going to help you find this man. I'll hire a detective agency. Now, you tell me, where did you meet this Adolf Jensen?
1: At the country club.
0: At the bank.
3: I beg your pardon?
1: At the bank.
0: At the country club.
3: Katie, certainly you know where you met your husband.
0: Well, it was such a long time ago.
3: How long?
0: 8 years.
1: 10 years.
0: 10 years.
1: 8 years. I'll get it. Excuse me.
3: Now, you try to get hold of yourself, Katie.
1: Corey Cartwright, am I glad to see you. Step out here on the porch.
4: Liz, dear, what's the matter?
1: You've got to help me. I'm in a jam. Now, look, Katie's old boyfriend is in there, and she wrote and told him she was wealthy, and now he thinks her husband is a bank embezzler, and I think he's getting wise.
4: You lost me around that last curve.
1: Corey, try to understand. Roscoe Miller is Katie's old boyfriend who thinks she's married to Adolf Jensen. Adolf has amnesia because he embezzled a bank, and we've got to get rid of Roscoe before George comes home and he finds out the truth. Now, is that clear?
4: Sure. You just condensed the plot of the last 3 years of Ma Perkins.
1: Look, I can't explain now. Just do me a favor and get rid of that man in our living room. Take him anywhere.
4: Well, I'll take him downtown and drop him somewhere. I was going to the railroad station anyway.
1: Oh, are you meeting someone?
4: No, but a lot of pretty girls travel on trains, and they're always kissing their friends hello and goodbye. I get down there just before train time. In the excitement, they don't know who they're kissing.
1: Now you forget about that and get rid of Roscoe for us.
0: Well, here's your dress, Mrs. Cougat. I worked on it for an hour, but it's ripped too bad to fix. You can take it out of my salary.
1: Oh, nonsense, Katie.
5: Hello?
6: Hi, dear. How are things going?
5: Oh, hello, George. Everything's fine.
6: You're not cooking dinner, are you?
5: No, Katie's much better. You don't have to worry.
6: Oh, good. Say, is it all right if I bring a friend home?
5: Oh, certainly. Who is it? Anyone I know?
6: No, he's a stranger in town. Happened in and bought some bonds from me. His name's Miller, Roscoe Miller. Liz? Liz? Oh, I guess we were disconnected.
5: Oh, George, no! George, hello? Oh, he hung up. Oh, what's the matter, Mrs. Cougar? Just call me Liz.
7: Why?
5: We've been held over, Katie. We've got to give a repeat show for the West Coast.
7: I don't understand.
5: I don't know how, but somewhere George has found Roscoe, and he's bringing him home for dinner.
7: Oh, no, I can't go through it again, Mrs. Cougar. Call him back. Tell him I'm sick, anything.
5: I'll call him right away.
8: Can you imagine, Bessie? That's exactly what he said to me. Those were his identical words.
5: Oh, darn, somebody's on this party line.
8: If I had have been you, Ruthie, I'd have slugged him once. You should ought to tell him about those elevated shoes. I did. And guess what? I give up, hey. He was already wearing them. Without at least 3 feet shorter than me.
5: I wish they'd get off the line.
8: Say, Ruthie, I think we got company on the line. Hey, big ears, if you want to hear something, why don't you turn on the radio?
5: I think they heard me. Oh, why don't they hang up? I know just what to tell George. I'll say I have lockjaw.
7: Lockjaw?
5: Yes, and I can't eat dinner. How does this sound?
7: Don't come home tonight, George. I have lockjaw. Lockjaw.
8: Oh, it sounds sick, all right.
5: Oh, I hope they're through talking.
8: What do you do then, Ruthie? No kidding. And you believe them?
9: Sure. Who do you think emptied the tank?
5: Pardon me, but I'd like to use this phone.
8: Uh-oh. Miss Budinsky's back again. Make like you don't hear her. We got right. Now, what were you saying, dearie?
5: Oh, they're going to be on there all day.
7: Well, isn't there anything you can do?
5: I've got an idea. Be very quiet now.
9: Were just the two of us under the stars. He gazed into my eyes and I gazed into his.
8: How could you gaze into each other's eyes if you were so much taller than him?
9: I was sitting down and he was standing up.
8: You're so smart.
5: Pardon the interruption, please. This is the supervisor. We are putting this line out of service temporarily. Hang up, please.
8: Don't look now, but Nosy Josie's back again.
5: Line. This is an emergency.
9: Oh, yeah? What kind of an emergency?
5: My house is on fire.
8: Then there's only one decent thing for us to do, Ruthie.
9: Yeah. We'll go over and help her toast marshmallows.
5: Very funny.
8: A real thing.
9: Yeah, kid.
8: Hang on a minute. I want to see how my roast is doing. Don't hang up.
9: I won't.
5: Oh, Katie, I've got some now. Oh, Ruthie.
9: Yeah, kid.
5: Sorry, I gotta go now. My roast is burning up hay. Goodbye. One down now. We'll wait for Bessie.
8: Oh, real thing.
5: Yeah, kid.
8: The roast is okay.
5: Oh, that's good. But I gotta go now, Bessie. My bath is running over. And you know how that guy downstairs complains.
8: Oh, okay. Goodbye, Bessie.
5: Goodbye.
6: National Bank.
1: Mr. Cougott, please.
6: Oh, I'm sorry. Mr. Cougott is gone for the day.
1: Are you sure?
6: Why, yes. He left with another gentleman. Said he was going to show him the town.
0: Oh, darn. Two ladies gone.
7: Oh, what do we do now?
1: Get out the marshmallows, Katie. I think I'll set house on fire.
10: Hey, Liz, where are you?
0: In here, Corey.
10: Oh, well, I just stopped by to tell you I got rid of Roscoe Miller for you. I dropped him on a corner downtown.
0: Oh, why didn't you drop him into an open manhole?
10: Uh-oh. What happened?
0: Well, apparently Roscoe wandered into the bank and met George, and Mother's little helper is bringing him home to dinner.
10: Oh, no.
0: Oh, yes. And you've got to go find him and head them off, or we'll have to keep up this crazy Adolph Jensen business all night.
10: But where can I find them?
0: I don't know, but find them. Go to all the points of interest, places you'd show an out-of-town guest.
10: Say, that's a good idea. I haven't seen half those places myself.

0: Well, Mr. Miller, here we are.
1: Wait a minute. You live here?
0: Well, yes.
1: I thought you looked familiar. Oh, I've got wonderful news for you, son.
0: What?
1: Welcome home, Adolf. Yes, Adolf, or George, as you call yourself. Now, I got something to tell you, son. Before you go into that house, you should know something. You have a wife.
0: Well, I should hope so. I had one this morning when I left the house.
1: Now, George, it only seems like this morning. Actually, it was 7 years ago.
0: What are you talking about?
1: Well, this must be confusing to you, my boy. Now, don't worry. Just walk into that house. Your loved ones are waiting for you, Adolf Jensen. This is going to be the happiest day of your life.
0: I don't know what you're talking about. Look, I'll open the door and show you. I'm not Adolf Jensen. I'm George Cougar. Hello, honey.
2: Adolf, welcome home.
0: What is this? Come on, baby, give me a kiss.
1: No, Adolf, that's not your wife. The other one is. Although I can't say I blame you.
2: Adolf, darling.
0: Hey, what's the matter with all of you? Why do you keep calling me Adolf?
2: Because that's your name. You've been sick. You've had amnesia for 7 years, and now you're well again.
1: And Katie's your wife.
0: Now I'm sick again. What is this?
1: Now, Adolf, we're trying to help you. Help you remember the past. First of all, what about the children?
0: The children?
2: Yes, Adolf, you remember the children.
0: I haven't got any children.
1: Oh, yes, you have. How many was it?
2: Seven. Six. I'll take it, Katie. Six.
0: Well, if I have so many children, where are they now?
2: Don't you have them?
0: No, I don't.
2: What have you done with them?
1: Things, Adolf, things.
0: My name isn't Adolf. I'm George Cougar. Is that clear?
1: Well, he does seem rather positive, Casey. Are you sure this is Adolf? Does he have any identifying marks? Tattoos, moles, warts, strawberry marks? And...
3: No, I don't think he has.
2: Oh, yes, he does. He's got a darling mole on his left knee.
3: Yes? Oh, I mean, yes, he has. If Liz says so, that's right.
0: I'm sick and tired of all this. I don't know what kind of a game you're playing, but I'm not Adolf Jensen. I'm George Cougat. I have no children. I'm married to Liz, and Katie's the maid.
1: But he's in worse shape than I thought.
2: I'll get it.
1: Buck up, old man. Now, you fight this.
2: Oh, Corey.
4: Hi, Liz.
2: Step out here. I want to explain things to you. Now, don't give us away. You see, somebody has come back.
0: Oh, Corey. Am I glad to see you. Come in here. You're just in time to save my life. Now, listen, Miller. This is my best friend. He's known me for years. He'll tell you who I am.
2: Why, Adolf, don't you recognize him? Look who's here. Your oldest son.
0: Corey, say something. Daddy.

0: worked out, didn't it, George? Roscoe never knew the difference. Katie's pride was saved. Nobody was hurt, were they?
1: Yeah, I guess not, Liz. I'll have to admit, the old codger gave me a big order for some bonds.
0: Oh, he did?
1: Yeah.
0: Oh, then maybe I can have that new fur coat. Can I, George? George, can I? Why don't you answer me?
1: Who are you, lady? I'm Adolph Jensen.
0: All right, I don't want the fur coat.
1: Hi, Liz.
0: Oh, you.
1: No, I was just fooling. Come on, give me a kiss. Well, give me a kiss. What's the matter, Liz?
0: I'm not Liz. I'm Mrs. Jensen.
1: You are?
0: Yes. Turn off the lights, Adolph.
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0: Howdy there. This is yours truly, Chad Remington, frontier lawyer from the little frontier town called Dos Rios. I guess I've probably said this before, but, well, maybe it won't hurt if I say it again. The raw-boned frontier has attracted all kinds and classes of people. Rough and tough, humble and God-fearing. Somehow or other, it seems that the best in folks and the worst in folks is brought out in the day-to-day battle for just raw existence out in our country. And this brings our frontier doctors, a few undertakers, and a frontier lawyer the stuff out of which a lifetime's made. Well, I guess you've all heard that old expression, it takes fire to fight fire. But something happened to me recently which makes me want to rewrite that old adage. You see, it wasn't too long ago that my partner, an ex-medicine man, Cherokee O'Bannon, was with me riding up through the blue spruce and jack pines, taking a shortcut from the county seat back to our little hometown, Dos Rios.
1: Counselor, you'll pardon my saying so. You've got an expression on your face that makes you look like a squirrel.
0: Maybe I am a squirrel.
1: Oh?
0: Well, I'm fond of nuts, else I wouldn't be riding around with you.
1: Sir, that is a vicious and underhanded canard. There's nothing nutty about me.
0: I don't know. You've always been interested in the shell game, haven't you? And as I recall, you said your grandfather was a colonel.
1: I guess that's right. And my mother had an uncle whose name was Filbert. And he was a hard shell Baptist.
0: The only actual difference is that real nuts get their nourishment from the soil, while you get most of yours from the free lunch counter at a bar.
1: Naturally. Being a man of fiery disposition, I require certain quantities of fire water to keep my... Chad, there you go again, sniffing like a squirrel. What are you wrinkling up your nose about?
0: Unless I'm mistaken, I smell smoke. Wood smoke.
1: I do believe you're right. There's certainly a smell of wood smoke in the air.
0: Oh, boy. Oh.
1: That someone shooting at us?
0: I don't know, but I'm sure going to find out.
1: And I'll be a sinner. Chad, do you see now where those shots came from?
0: Yeah, I sure do, Cherokee. Deer hunters. Hey, you! You fellas in there, those rifles. Hold that fire. You almost winged us.
2: Hold up, boys.
0: Come on, Cherokee. Might as well meet him halfway and see what this is all about. Now I see why we both smelled smoke. Look over there. Campfire.
1: I wonder who the lame brains could be who would build a campfire up here in the woods where everything is as dry as tinder.
3: What was that you called us?
1: Now, if you built that fire, I called you a lame brain.
3: And if you had any brains at all, you won't say that again.
0: I'm not going to take time to say it again. What are you looking to do, burn out this whole valley? Now, either build a trench around this fire and leave someone here to watch it, or put it out.
3: Yeah? Well, for your information, if we do dig a trench, we're going to make it big enough to bury both of you in, if you don't beat it.
0: I don't suppose you've got brains enough to realize it, but you're so full of hot air that if you even open your mouth, you're apt to start a forest fire.
3: Well, just for that, I think I'll close yours.
0: Yeah. Now, if there's anyone else who wants to try his luck. Yeah. All right, then. Put those hunting rifles down and start stomping out that fire. And if you're not quick about it, the smoke around this place isn't coming from a campfire, but out of the muzzle of a pair of 45s. With the woods so dry that if you rubbed two sticks together, an acre would burst into flame. When Cherokee and I got back to Dos Rios, we headed straight for the marshal's office to tell him what we'd encountered on Mount Blanco. And I can tell you this much, I was as hot under the collar as I'd ever been.
4: Chad, you'd better calm down. After all, this is hunting season, and those men have got a cook to eat.
1: Well, eating is a vulgar habit. Besides, in this weather, no one should build a fire and leave it unattended, Marshal.
4: Perhaps not. But there's nothing the marshal can do about that.
0: Well, I thought you issued the hunting licenses.
4: Chad, you ought to know there's nothing in the hunting license law that says anything about building campfires All I can do is...
1: Say, Chad, look who just rode up outside. Bill Crane.
0: Hmm?
4: Crane? Well, then, that's who those hunters were you didn't recognize, Chad. Bill Crane come in just yesterday and got 6 hunting licenses.
2: Howdy, Marshal. I thought it...
5: Well, this is going to save me a heap of trouble with you here, Remington. What are you trying to do? Get the marshal to appoint you game warden or something?
0: Crane, I have no interest in how many deer your men slaughter. But I'm not going to sit by while they light campfires up there, which might burn out this whole country.
5: Oh, that's so.
1: Why, man alive, Crane, if a fire were to start on Mont Blanco, the first ranch to be burned out would be yours.
5: Look, I know this will be a lot of trouble for both of you, but why don't you just for once try minding your own business?
0: This is our business, Crane, and it's yours and the business of everyone whose home is within 100 miles of here. Forest fire can be a terrible thing. That's why I came down to see the marshal.
4: I'm afraid if they're big enough fools to start a fire, there's nothing in the law that says we've got the right to stop them.
0: Well, there's a law of common sense.
1: Well, Chad, since we make the laws, why not call a meeting and see what we can do about passing a new law?
0: Cherokee, it's a blame good idea. This is a situation that affects all the people. They all ought to have a say-so in the common defense of their homes. You'd better come to the meeting, too, Crane. Maybe you can explain to everybody just why you think you're the one man around here with a right to...

0: Now, wait a minute, wait a minute. Why don't you folks listen instead of yelling? That's better. I know we can't pass a law that'll do any good this season, but well, that's no reason why a law shouldn't be drafted and passed to protect us from now on.
1: Well, what are we going to do now?
0: As long as it's legal to build a fire up in the timberland, it's your job, every last one of you, to volunteer to help guard against a conflagration should one break out.
1: I suppose you'd like me to shut up my store just so as I could sit around some campfire and watch it.
0: Mr. Kenny, I don't want you to do anything you don't feel you should do. But if you don't help, maybe you won't have a store left to shut. When you're fighting fire, you're fighting an enemy 1,000 times stronger than... what's happened? What's the matter?
2: The blasted wind shifted. While my hunters weren't looking, the sparks spread to the timber.
1: What? Good grief. What are we going to do now? Maybe Chad was right.
2: Chad, I know this is an awful time to apologize, but you got to do something. You men have got to help me. If we don't stop that fire, in another hour, there'll be nothing left in my ranch but ashes.
0: Well, don't worry about apologizing, Billy. If we can all get together and work like friends and neighbors, we ought to be able to put that fire out.
2: Yeah.
0: Kenny, if you'll open up your store and get out what dynamite you have in stock, we should be able to blast a path and build a backfire.
1: Well, now, I ain't got much dynamite in stock, and when this is gone, I'm not too sure I can buy anymore.
0: For the love of Pete, we'll pay you for the dynamite. Let's not haggle over it here. Let's get it and get up in those mountains while there's still something left worth saving. With all our good intentions, it was almost 2 hours before we were organized and up to where the blaze was at its worst. It was bad, real bad. Mike! Luke! You got that dynamite bundled up yet?
3: Well, I've got six sticks here, Chad.
0: Oh, it's great, Cherokee. Now, in a pinch, you really help.
2: Huh? Chad, can't you do something?
0: What's the matter?
2: Look at that fire. It's right down to my stables.
0: Well, I'm afraid we're too late to save your place.
2: Oh.
0: For what little dynamite we have to work with, well, we'd be better off using it to blast out the timber east of your ranch.
2: Just because I didn't happen to agree with you this morning, you're going to take it out on me, huh?
3: Crane, isn't it better to sacrifice your place and save 100 families?
2: Why, you hypocritical... Here, give me that dynamite. You're not going to burn me out.
0: Crane, stop acting like a fool.
2: I tell you, I'm going to save my place. Stop. No.
3: Chad, that rascal knocked you down and ran off with the dynamite.
0: He must be loco. The wind shifts an inch, he'll never live to reach his ranch with those explosives.
3: How can a man be that selfish?
0: Hey, look. Look, the wind is shifting. The flames are right in it. Poor simple man. Not only is that the end of Bill Crane, with that much dynamite blown up and wasted, that may mean the end of everything in this valley.
4: Return to the second act of Forest Fire, our thrill-packed frontier town adventure, in just a few moments.

0: And now, Frontier Town.
1: Well, despite the pitiful end that Bill Crane's selfishness brought him to, the shock of his death and the dwindling supply of blasting powder did seem to bring everyone closer to their senses. We soon realized it was foolhardy for all of us to stay up on the mountain fighting against flames which wouldn't be pushed back, so we divided into three groups. One to actually fight the fire, one which should rest when they came back from the front line, and the third to handle organizational and supply work in town. With danger and death lurking outside our very doors, it wasn't too hard to organize another meeting back in Dos Rios.
2: Our neighbors, will you quiet down and listen to me, please? All right. Hold it now.
1: I know how you feel, but we all can't be up here actually fighting the flames. We'd get very little accomplished if all of us were up on the mountain. However, there's a chance of beating this fire, and it lies in providing the shifts of firefighters with the tools they need to fight with and the food they need to fight on.
3: You can have every blasted thing I got, Chad. Freight wagons, mules, feeding the team.
1: All right, now you're talking, Bertha. And we'll need everything you have got to haul equipment up to the mountain.
4: Now, wait a minute, Remington. What's the sense of getting the women folks all alarmed and mixed up in this?
1: I've tried to explain to all of you that this fight doesn't concern any one man or any single group of us. This is everyone's battle, man, woman, and child alike.
3: Yeah, you're doggone right. I reckon I'm speaking for every woman in Dos Rios. We've all got a battle on our hands.
5: Well, what about the rest of us? What can we do?
1: All right, I'll tell you. Those of us who went up originally had better get some rest. The others can start out by getting together buckets, sand, fixing pails of coffee and sandwiches, getting blankets, anything and everything that we'll need and that'll help.
5: Well, how about money? I'll be glad to write a check for 100 to help pay expenses.
6: And I'll match that offer and give you the use of every horse in my livery stable.
1: That's more like it, yeah.
5: All right, put it behind.
1: Now you're talking. All right, friends. Friends, I realize that all of this should have been done at the meeting we had yesterday, but now that we've got the spirit, let's see if we can't win.

0: Where are you figuring to go, Chad?
1: Oh, I'm going into Abe Kenny's store to see about buying some more buckets with the money you and the others put up.
2: What are you doing here, Remington? I thought you were taking charge of fighting the fire.
1: I am, Kenny. That's why I came in. Let's see, we need every bucket and pail you've got in your store.
2: Oh, no, look here, Chad. First you cleaned me out of dynamite, and now you want buckets. Oh, good grief, man. How do you expect me to stay in business?
0: Well, if that fire ever gets down in town, you won't have any business left to worry about.
1: Yeah, Cherokee's right. Now, we intend to pay for the buckets. All we have to find out is how many you've got.
2: Well, let me see. Now, the last time the drummer from the wholesale hardware house was through here, he said buckets was going up.
1: What?
2: So I reckon I'll have to get 4 bits apiece for them.
0: 4 bits?
2: Well, I guess I got a right to charge whatever I want. And I say the price, 4 bits.
1: Hey, but... Look, I'm not questioning your normal right to charge whatever you can get, but look, this is a disaster. You have no right
2: to... You can blab all you want, Remington, but you're not going to spook me into losing my shirt when there are other stores in this town.
0: Fitzpatrick and Levy didn't wait to find out if there was enough money to pay for what they had. They sent everything from their stores up to the mountain last night.
2: By Hickory, they're my buckets, and if you want them, you'll just pay my price.
1: You'll be paid a fair price when, as, and if this fire is ever licked. But we're taking the buckets now. Cherokee, go back into the
2: Blast
1: store.
2: Blast you. You stand right where you are. I've got something to say about this.
1: Kenny, you better put that gun back in its holster. And put it back fast.
2: Now, Remington. Now, you come any closer to me.
1: You scatterbrained idiot. Now, come on. Now, let's go of that gun. All right. Wasted enough time already. Now you get every shovel, pick, and bucket in the place and help Cherokee and me get him over to Bertha's freighting office. These tools aren't going to do any of us a bit of good here in Dos Rios. Or if they are needed here, then we're just too dumb.

0: Strange, isn't it? How, even at the price of a neighbor's misfortune, some folks will become so ornery that all they can see is the opportunity not to serve, but to feather their own nests, no matter what the cost. Well, we got the buckets and everything else we needed from Abe Kenny, and then we proceeded to haul them down to the loading dock at Bertha O'Melveny's freight line, where a high-wheeled freighter stood ready to carry the tools that were so necessary up to the men on the firefighting line. But like so many other people in town, Bertha's mule skinners couldn't see the forest for the trees.
1: I'd sure like to know what's gotten through you, mule skinners. With a fire like we got raging up in the mountains, how can you even dare to stop and argue about higher wages?
2: Well, what are you talking about anyhow, Mrs. O'Melveny? Look here, when we hired on for these jobs, all you told us was that we were supposed to drive freight wagons. Well, going up in them mountains into a forest fire is taking extra risks. And if we're going to take them, you can bet your boots someone's going to pay us.
1: Why, you knot-headed bunch of locoed idiots. You think someone's paying me to send my wagons up there? I'll say they ain't.
2: Yeah. Yeah, well, how about the money everybody chipped in at that meeting? That was for fighting the fire. Hey, you can pay us out of that.
0: Just a minute, Boots.
2: What?
0: Would you rather drive those wagons up there with the supplies we need, or would you rather have the sheriff draft a lot of you and send you up there to fight the fire?
3: Yeah, the sheriff's got the power to do that, too.
2: What are you talking about? You got enough men up there right now without us.
0: Admit it. But what good are the men if you don't see that they get the tools they need?
3: I've got a good mind to thrash the lot of you.
2: Oh, you have you? Well, maybe I can save you the trouble.
4: No. Stop it, would you? Come on, now. Cut it out.
0: Can't we stop fighting amongst ourselves long enough to get the one job done that has to be done?
1: Oh, you're just wasting your breath on this bunch of saddle stiffs. A lot of them ain't worth a powder to blow them up.
0: All right, now let me tell you something, Boots. I'm getting sick and tired of some of the folks around here who feel this fire was started for their personal benefits. And let me tell you something else. That fire's going to be whipped if it takes every man, woman, and... Well, hello, who's that coming?
3: Well, looks like Stern. Thought he was supposed to be up fighting the fire.
5: Jack!
0: Yeah?
5: Fire's burned right down to the edge of Jack Pine Canyon.
0: Oh, no.
5: Half the families in the valley are cut off. If we don't get more men and equipment up there, we all burned out complete by nightfall.
0: What happened? Did the wind shift?
5: No. We just ain't got enough shovels and buckets and blankets to do any real good.
3: Well, there you are, friends. All the time you were standing around here arguing about what you were going to sacrifice, you didn't realize you're probably sacrificing your homes and stores and everything you've got.
6: Say, I just heard that, and you've got to do something. My whole family's pinned in there, next to Jack Pine Canyon.
0: There. Now are you convinced? Now am I going to have to ask you again? Or are you going to act like real men and haul everything you can lay hands to up that mountain before it's too late? Bertha, what in the name of all get-outs come over you going in there? That fire's no place for a woman.
1: It's no place for a man, another, if you ask me.
3: Well, we didn't ask you. But if we had, I'm afraid it wouldn't have made any difference. Chad, what are we going to do? This fire's getting worse every minute.
1: Five more hurt, too. Two of them hurt bad.
0: Yeah, I know. We can't stop to worry about it now. Hey, Kenny. Kenny, you got that dynamite set yet?
6: It's all set, Chad. Ready to blow.
0: All right, everybody. Now watch it. Stand back now.
3: Well, that's the last of the dynamite, isn't it, Chad?
0: Sure is, Cherokee. If this doesn't do any good, I'm afraid nothing will.
1: So, Betsy, if this blast doesn't do any good, isn't there something else we can do?
0: Nothing I know of, Bertha.
3: Well, at least we're doing all we can.
1: Yeah, I guess that's right. You know, man, woman, or child in the whole valley, we can help them to fight that fire.
0: I watch it now, Bertha.
1: Yeah.
0: Watch out. Here goes the last charge.
3: Look at that, Chad. That blast made as much a dent on that fire as a Jersey mosquito on a boulder.
1: Oh, why doesn't the good Lord make it rain? That's the only way this fire can be stopped.
6: Chad, I've done a lot of ornery things in my day, but Chad, my wife, my two babies are trapped behind that canyon.
0: I know it, Abe. But like Bertha says, only Providence can stop it.
6: Well, I ain't been to church in many a year, but well, I don't mean it. I don't believe in Providence.
3: Now, mister, this is one time you've got to believe.
6: I know. Holy Father, thy blessed Son who died for the sins of man, have mercy on us now in this purgatory of our own making. Help us, dear.
1: About the only time I've used God's name lately is in cussing. But, well, I'm getting down on my knees, too.
3: Well, I haven't prayed since I was a boy. I guess I can manage.
0: Yeah, nothing else. This fire has purified our hearts.
1: Chad.
0: Yeah.
1: Is that... Could that possibly be thunder?
0: Sure sounds like a storm coming up, Bertha, but none of us had better stop praying.
1: Dear God. Beloved Father, don't stop now. Make that rain come.
3: Amen.

0: Ted. I just saw the doctor coming out of the church. And he says Amelia and the kids are going to be all right.
1: Yes, sir, Chad. Folks around Dos Rios can't thank you enough for all you've done.
2: What Chad's done, right? He didn't do a thing. Oh. Fire just started something which everyone in Dos Rios finished.
3: For a change, Cherokee's right. If nothing else was accomplished, though, just look at the crowd that's been to church today.
1: First time I come to church since my old man died.
3: And I suspect it's the first time Cherokee ever attended church.
2: Oh, that isn't so. That's a contemptible canard. I attended church in my boyhood. Once?
3: Oh, only once? What happened?
2: Well, in the callousness of my youth, church was a big disappointment to me. I went to be baptized, but I guess it was a mighty impecunious congregation.
3: Well, now, what has a poverty-stricken congregation got to do with your disappointment, Cherokee?
2: They were so poor that when they baptized me, they couldn't afford wine. They had to douse me with the chaser, water.
3: Well, with an iron man like you, water is quite suitable for a religious ceremony. That way, they can always inscribe your headstone, "Rust in peace."

Frontier Town, starring Tex Chandler and featuring Wade Crosby, is a Bruce Ells production. 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Music written and played by Ivan Ditmars. Be sure to be with us again same time next week for another fine action-adventure story with your favorite young Western star, Tex Chandler. And now this is Bill Foreman to tell you that Frontier Town came to you from Hollywood.

0: 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I'll put one at Lads onto it. Very nice, young Harold. 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

An old saying is, dead men tell no tales. Nothing could be farther from the truth. In the United States alone, there are several cases on record in which the police, after finding no clue upon which to work, have been led directly to the murderer by a force which, for want of a better name, we call supernatural.

0: Washington Square. An old residential district which has stood still and aloof as the rest of the city has rushed on in the mad whirl of modernism. The houses still have iron railings before them. The street lamps are few and far between. The causeway is cobbled, uneven and hard to walk on. Not a house but has its five or six steps leading up to the front door. And pull bells have not yet been replaced by the shrill ringing electric bells. A soft snow falls, softening the harsh outlines of the buildings, sidewalk and street. Parking lawn and these are all one, a wavy blanket of glistening white. A light shows in number 21, where Jack Hunter addresses a strange company of guests.
1: Now, everyone please make yourselves as comfortable as possible. Cigarettes in that lacquer box, cigars in the humidor. You'll find drinks to your taste in that cabinet. I'm going to stand here, if you don't mind, and explain this, well, rather unusual situation.
2: I've simply been on pins and needles ever since I received your letter.
1: Yes, I can believe that. Putting it as simply as possible, every one of you, ladies and gentlemen, has at some time or another lived in this house. Sometime during the past 32 years.
3: I lived here in 1911, for exactly four nights.
2: Well, that's one night longer than I would stay. I insisted that George move me out the third night. I couldn't stand it.
1: I believe that I am right in assuming that each and every one of us has had the same experience.
4: I lived here one whole year, so possibly I did experience a little more than the rest of you.
1: Yes, Mr. Strange. According to my records, you have lived longer in the house than anyone else. Suppose you summarize.
4: Well, the first night I slept here, nothing happened. But the second night, I woke with that strange feeling that somebody, something was in the room. I was about to turn up the light when I came to a realization that it wasn't necessary, although it was quite dark. I could see figures. They were ranged along the sides of my bed, then across the bottom. I couldn't tell about the top because, frankly, I was too frightened to move.
2: That's just exactly what happened to me.
5: I saw them the first night. They just stood there and stared and stared. They never said a word, and I couldn't.
4: That was my experience, and it happened no less than 103 times in one year. Gradually, I got used to them. Used to speculate to myself that some of them are more dense, more material than others, especially one. One who very often came by herself, a woman.
1: May I interrupt?
4: Certainly.
1: The woman is the key to the whole problem. May I take the story from there?
6: Why, yes, of course.
1: Almost any minute now, Mr. Crawford will arrive. He wrote to me and said that he had the solution to this visitation and that he'd be here tonight. Until he arrives, I'll tell you about the woman. It was 1909. I lived about a mile and a half from here. And one morning, snowing, wintry as could be, I left the house to go downtown to my office. I was walking along past Cortlandt Park when the officer on the beat, Pat O'Malley,
7: hailed me. Top of the morning to you, sir. And it's a right brisk morning that it is, Mr. Hunter.
1: Oh, yes, Pat. Like the old days when we were kids going to school.
7: Yes, sir. Them were the days. We never appreciate them till we have to be up and going in the mornings and off to work.
1: Why, sir? What are you looking at? Look, Pat, over in the park. Doesn't that look like the outline of a body there under the snow?
7: Sure, and that it does, sir. And we'll be after going and satisfying ourselves that everything is all right.
1: Yeah, if we can open the gate. I'll bet it's frozen stiff in this cold.
7: Well, then we'll just have to climb the railing, and that we will. Ah, oh, sure now, and don't you be spoiling them good gloves of yours, Mr. Hunter. I'll open them gates.
1: Yeah, they're opening.
7: Oh, well, whatever it is, it must have lain there all night. There's not a trace of footprints or anything else.
1: Yes, Pat, and now that I'm close to it, it looks more like a body than ever.
7: Well, we'll soon be after finding out that we will. Ooh, all wet and sticky.
1: And red. She's been murdered, Pat.
7: And that's no lie. For never yet did anybody stab themselves in the small of the back like this one's been stabbed. Well, I'll call the patrol and we'll take her to the bar.
1: Yeah. I don't know if any of you remember the affair.
2: I do. There never was a trace of the murderer.

0: Anything. The papers were full of it. Called it Philadelphia's Unsolved Mystery.
1: Correct. I appeared at the inquest. But today, no one but myself knows any more than they did then.
2: You say no one but yourself?
1: Yes. I moved from where I was living about 5 years later and came to live here. The first night, I went to bed dead tired from all the hustle of moving. And just as soon as I'd set my alarm clock, I fell sound asleep.
3: Midnight. The bedroom fills with ghostly, shadowy shapes. Wisps of an intangible something formed in the likeness of human forms. Transparent. Horribly transparent. They range themselves about the bed, and in ghastly silence they stare down upon the man Jack Hunter lying there. Jack stirs uneasily in his sleep, turns and tosses, twists himself about, and opens his eyes. Frozen with fear, he lies staring with wide eyes. His lips form words, questions, but nothing that he can do, no effort that he can make will force words out. Another shape enters the room. A woman. Those shadowy nothings about the bed look at the newcomer, and one by one they melt into nothingness. The woman advances to the bed.
4: You can help me.
2: What? What is that you said?
4: You can help me. I was murdered. I cannot rest until my murderer is known.
2: A woman. A murdered woman I found in the park.
4: Yes. You found me in the park. You know my murderer.
2: I know your murderer?
4: Yes. Come with me. Follow me to the living room. You will help me. You will let me rest.
3: Jack Hunter follows the woman through the archway into the living room. She stops before the grand piano, turns her ghastly eyes upon him, and then pointing to a portrait, his wife's portrait.
4: He murdered me.
3: Jack claps his hands to his eyes, rocks to and fro, and with a crash falls to the floor in a dead faint.
1: It was almost daylight when I came to. I was pretty groggy.
0: Oh, what a horrible experience. To find your wife accused of murder.
1: The horrible part of it was true.
2: What? You can't.
1: Yes. My wife had been in a private institution for the violently insane for years. She escaped. I knew nothing about her escape, but I investigated. She returned to the institution 2 days later, her clothes bloodstained. And the institution management, glad to get her back so easily, never said a word.
2: But why? Why in the name of heaven has all this happened in this house? The rest of us, we've never done anything for which we should be haunted. Not by one ghost, but by dozens.
1: I think that ring at the doorbell is the answer we're seeking.
2: Mr. Crawford?
1: Yes, Mr. Crawford. I'll go and let him in. Make yourselves comfortable.
2: I'll be damned if I know what to make of it.
0: No lie. I'm just as puzzled as I was when I lived here.
5: Well, we'll see what Crawford has to say.
1: Ladies and gentlemen, Mr. Crawford.
6: How do you do?
1: And I have told them, Mr. Crawford, the story today.
7: About your wife?
1: Everything.
7: In order to understand this, you must realize that Washington Square is very much changed from what it was back in the 80s. Over where the hotel stands today is where the old courthouse used to be. And down there where the gasoline station stands used to be old Meeker's stables. The jail used to stand where the hotel stands now.
2: But this house, that's what we want to know.
0: Yes. I've been on pins and needles. I still am.
7: This house used to be the morgue.
3: After you have heard from your sponsor, a solution to the Washington Square mystery will be given.

0: Ladies and gentlemen, the solution for which you have been waiting.
1: You said, Mr. Crawford, that this house used to be the morgue?
2: Yes, I did.
3: But that still doesn't explain it.
0: It does, as far as I'm concerned.
2: You see, when you begin dealing with the mysterious realm beyond the practical and concrete things of life, things that can be weighed, seen, felt, and otherwise measured, you start dealing with situations that can only be investigated by comparison.
3: What do you mean by comparison?
2: Comparisons of happenings of a like nature. Comparisons with the experiences of thousands of reputable people who have testified to similar experiences.
0: You mean that if someone is emotionally upset in a certain house, the imprint of that emotion will be left in the house almost like a photograph?
2: That is the claim of many.
1: Even if people know nothing of what has happened?
2: Yes. Have you ever walked into a house and had an unexplainable feeling of dislike for the place?
0: Why, yes, of course.
2: What causes it? Well, there are many people who say it's an invisible influence left by the previous occupants or previous happenings. It is easy to imagine the heartbreaking scenes in this morgue, the air of gloom, the constant stream of people walking through this building, with nothing in their mind but the identification of persons who have been murdered or otherwise met violent death.
0: Then these things which we saw and heard are, well, our own sensitive natures becoming aware of the, what you call, invisible photographs of previous happenings.
2: Yes, that is a theory advanced. In that state between sleeping and waking, these previous happenings took on an almost tangible form. And when you came back to consciousness, fully aware of what had happened and fully convinced that you had been quite awake the whole time.

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1: Ladies and gentlemen, the secret word tonight is chair, C-H-A-I-R.
2: Good man, really?
1: You

0: It's Groucho Marx in You Bet Your Life, the comedy quiz series produced and transcribed from Hollywood and brought to you by the DeSoto Plymouth Dealers of America, who invite you to see and drive the delightful, the lovely DeSoto for 1956.
1: The time has come, it's very clear. The car you wanted is really here. It's delightful, it's the lovely, it's DeSoto. You understand the reasons why. But once you drive it, you want to buy. It's delightful, it's the lovely, it's DeSoto.
0: And now, here he is, the one, the only...
2: Well, here I'm again with 1,500 smackolas for one of our couples. You know what smackolas are?
3: Yes, Don.
2: What?
3: I imagine it's dollars.
2: Yeah, in what country, do you know?
3: Well, that I don't know.
2: No, I don't either. Who's first, George?
3: Jacqueline Gorman and Phil Swanson are waiting to talk to you, Groucho. So, folks, you come in, please, and meet Groucho Marx.
2: Welcome for the DeSoto Plymouth Dealers. Say the secret word, and you'll divide $100. It's the common word, something you'll find around the house. Jacqueline Gorham, huh?
4: Mm-hmm.
2: Are you related to the silversmith?
4: No.
2: Oh. You're a pretty cute redhead. I have a weakness for redheads. Also blonde heads and brunette heads. Anything but bald heads. Are you married, Jackie?
4: Yes, very happily.
2: You are, huh? Why did you say very happily? Was that a warning to me? Where are you from, Jackie?
4: I'm a native Californian.
2: Which part of California were you born?
4: Well, I was born in the Mojave Desert in a car on the way to the hospital.
2: Oh. I trust it was the right automobile. This must have been a surprise to your father. All of a sudden, he had two backseat drivers. Your mother recovered from this experience?
4: Yes, she was born in a horse and buggy on the way to the hospital.
2: He was born in a horse and buggy?
4: Yes.
2: I don't know which stock your family has been patronizing. That makes two races he's won. What kind of odds do you think you'll get when you have your first one?
4: Well, my little daughter was born in a car in the San Fernando Valley on the way to the hospital.
2: Who says there's nothing in heredity, eh? You're Jacqueline Gorham?
3: That's wrong.
2: That's wrong?
3: I'm Phil Swanson.
2: Oh. You Phil Swanson with what?
3: With Project Associates.
2: Oh, I thought that was a simple declarative. Where are you from, Phil?
3: Athens, Ohio.
2: Athens, that's in Greece, isn't it?
3: No, Ohio University in Ohio.
2: Does anything ever happen in a small town like Athens?
3: No, not too much. Pretty sneaky town.
2: Pretty sneaky town?
3: Sleepy. Quiet.
2: Oh, sleepy. You'll have to talk louder because my glasses need adjusting. Are you married?
3: That's right.
2: I am. Where'd you meet your wife?
3: In Athens. We went to school together.
2: Do you have any little children?
3: Three.
2: Apparently, quite a few things do go on in Athens.
3: Well, two of them were born out here.
2: In an automobile?
3: No.
2: What sort of work do you do, Phil?
3: I'm a partner with Les Sheldon Project Associates.
2: Project Associates? That sounds pretty shady. What do you make, Venetian blinds?
3: No, it's kind of hard to...
2: You know how to make a Venetian blind?
3: No.
2: Get them drunk. That's the best. That's my subconscious coming to the fore.
3: Oh. Well, Project
2: Kiss
3: Associates.
2: Me, you fool. Where's your husband?
4: He's home.
2: He's home?
4: Baby's sitting.
2: Oh, you don't want to kiss me, is that it? Keep applauding, kids. Keep applauding. Huh? Reach up and kiss Phil. Huh? Come on, kiss him.
4: Okay,
2: come
4: on.
3: No.
2: Will you kiss Phantom when he comes out? Well, you don't have to explain what your work is, Phil. Just so you can explain it to the district attorney. Yeah?
3: We do advertising.
2: Explain it anyway, yeah?
3: We do advertising material.
2: Isn't he cute, Jack?
3: Sales meeting. Huh?
2: Isn't he cute?
3: And,
2: aren't you sorry you married this fellow?
4: No.
2: No?
4: No.
2: You do advertising for Venetian blinds?
3: No. Sometimes I think so, but no. It's sales promotion work.
2: You realize that you have lipstick on the side of your cheek?
3: So do you.
2: Yes. Do you want to turn the other cheek for Jackie? Well, explain it anyway, huh?
5: I've been trying. It's,
2: Well, I've been trying to listen, but there are so many distractions up here. Yes, I wish you would. Huh?
5: Where was I?
2: You were standing right over there the last time. You've divulged no information that we could conceivably use here.
5: Displays. We build displays.
2: Displays.
5: Okay. And trade show booths.
2: Trade shows booths?
5: Trade show booths.
2: Oh. Well, I don't get the connection between this and the advertising business.
5: Well, it's all advertising. Oh. Sales promotion.
2: Well, it's shadier than I thought it
5: is.
2: Well, you were a very nice and cute couple, and I'd like to continue this conversation, but the time has come for you to play your bet your life. Now, we start you off with $100. Mm-hmm. You miss a question, you lose half your bankroll, and on the answer, we want one answer between.
4: Mm-hmm.
2: You selected barbershop ballads. Mm-hmm. These are all old favorites. The orchestra will play them, and I want you to identify them. Remember, the more the questions, the tougher it is. What is your decision?
5: Would you like this?
2: 100? Well, Dorothy Donnelly and Sigmund Romberg wrote this song for an operetta called My Maryland. Now, let's see if you can identify the song. Play, Jack.

0: 하는 게.
1: No,
0: it's silver moon. That's not too easy. I didn't know that either.
2: $100 isn't too easy.
3: No, you still have half your $100. You have $50.
0: Now, $90 is slightly easy.
1: Okay.
0: I don't want to persuade you.
1: No.
2: $50.
0: Okay. This song, all right. This song was first popular at the end of World War I. Now, give me the title of it.
2: No?
0: No, it's Beautiful Ohio.
1: Oh, and you're from Ohio? Bang!
0: Apparently, you're the only one here that didn't know it. The whole audience knew it.
3: Well, you now have $25.
0: Well, don't get discouraged. Now, do you want 80?
2: Can we keep going down until we hit our level? I'd like to know my level. Let's try 80.
0: Try 80. It's a nice
2: one. Not 100.
0: Well, this ballad was popular over 40 years ago.
2: Oh.
0: Now, what is the name of it?

0: All right, what is it?
1: Meet me tonight in
0: That's
1: green.
0: Right, meet me tonight in green.
2: Well, you're back up to $105.
0: That was 15 years before you were born.
3: I'm still not at an $80
0: now. Well, now you can go for 70. You can go for 60.
1: 70.
0: 60 is a nice...
3: I'd like to know one of these.
0: Yeah. Well, I don't think there's much danger of that, but... I don't want to persuade
1: 70,
0: you, but...
1: 70, okay.
0: All right, now... Well, Gus Kahn, Yes, Kahn, Gus Kahn, and Charles Daniels wrote this song. Now, you give me the title of it. They finally squeezed it out of him. What is the title now?
3: Well, you tell me your dream.
0: That's right. By an awful time getting you to take that. Huh?
2: And you wind up with $175.
0: I told you this was crooked, this show. Well, thanks and good luck to the Soda Plymouth dealers. Well, thank you.
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2: Well, Groucho, Miss Zora Sweet is waiting to talk to you. And her partner is a very special guest. One of America's really great football players, Mr. Tom Fears of the Los Angeles Rams. So, coach, you come in, please, and meet Groucho Marx.
0: Welcome to Texas. Say the secret word, and you'll get, each will get $50.50. It's a common word you find around the house. Zora Sweet, eh? What a beautiful name that is.
1: Thank you.
0: And Tom Fears, eh? Zora, how do you feel appearing in public with one of the great athletes of our time?
1: I think it's very exciting, Groucho.
0: Uh-huh. Are you accustomed to being in the company of so much muscle?
1: He is kind of big and strong, isn't he?
0: Yeah. I wasn't referring to him. I was talking about me. I've got more muscle sewed up in this coat than he has in his whole body. Well, let's pry into your personal life, Tom. That is safe. I don't know. How old are you?
6: Groucho, I'm 32, but I've been trying to hide this from the National League for a long time.
0: Oh.
6: They consider you over the hill at about 28.
0: They do, huh?
6: Yeah.
0: That isn't true in your case. Are you married?
6: Yes, I am.
0: Well, then you are over the hill. Huh? Where are you from, Tom?
6: I'm a native. I was born locally here.
0: Oh. Well, whereabouts, then?
6: Oh, Baldwin Hills, the Merck Park area.
0: Outskirts
6: of L.A., yeah.
0: Well, the outskirts of L.A., you know, could be Red Bank, New Jersey.
6: Well, it was at that time. They were just bean fields out there, used to fly kite. Now it's practically the middle of town.
0: Yeah. You grew up in a bean field, huh? No wonder you made first string. Why, you sit on the bench for a while, Tom, while I get acquainted with your partner here. Huh? You're Zora Sweet, huh? Have you ever seen Tom play football?
1: No. As a matter of fact, until just a few minutes ago, I thought he was a baseball player.
0: such as fame, Tom. Well, at least you didn't think he was a racehorse. Are you married?
1: No.
0: I'm surprised an eligible young giant didn't grab you off long ago. Pretty tall girl, Zora. How tall are you?
1: I'm 5 feet, 9 and a half in my stocking feet, and a little over 6 feet with heels.
0: Well, how often do you go out with heels? Eh? Most of the heels around Hollywood are on 5 feet 4, I think. You're almost as tall as Zora, Tom. What are your dimensions?
6: I'm a little taller, Josh. I'm 6'2". Weight 212.
0: How'd you get started in the pro ranks, Tom? Did you have a lot of college experience?
6: Yes, I played at Santa Clara in 1941 and 42, and then I was in the service 3 years, and when I came back, I enrolled at UCLA.
0: Were you All-American?
6: Yes, 47, Gotcha.
0: What are your plans for the future? Are you going to be a coach?
6: No,
0: or
6: that's...
0: Or a couple of horses, huh?
6: That's the farthest thing from my mind, coaching now. Stay with... Shinley Distilleries, who I've been working for 6 years.
0: Are you with Shinley Distilleries?
6: Yes. Uh-huh.
0: How much longer do you think you'll be playing professional football?
6: Well, I'm in my 8th year, and I missed 3 years to do the service. That would have been 11, so I'll probably sing my swan song this year, Rachel.
0: Can you sing it for us now? Why have you lasted so long? Isn't that unusually long for a professional football player?
6: Say clean living.
0: Well, let's say that, but actually, what is the reason? Well, let's get on to serious business. Would you both like to get rich?
6: Love it.
0: All right, we play You Bet Your Life.
4: In the race for the $1,500, the first couple won $175, and the secret word is chair.
0: Well, this is an old-fashioned spelling bee. You get only one chance at the correct spelling and only one answer between you. I want you to spell the word and then pronounce it. Now, you can start with 10, 20, 50, all the way to 100. You're starting on the 50-yard line.
3: We'll start on the 100. Make a touchdown.
0: A touchdown. All right. One of you is going to have to spell the word innocuous, meaning harmless, inoffensive, producing no ill effects. Now, you can collaborate on this. Now, let's have it for the public.
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0: Shake hands with us, Joe.
7: Darn good. Yeah.
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0: Now, what are you going to go for?
6: 90.
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0: Shake hands with her, George.
4: You now have $290.
0: Shake hands with her, Tom.
6: Hold her up.
0: You got a lot of money tied up in this game, Mayor. What are you going to go for? 80? Spell the word satellite, meaning an attendant body revolving around a larger one.
1: Satellite. S-A-T-T-E-L-I-T-E. Satellite.
0: No.
1: One T.
0: You blew it. S-A-T-E-L-L. That's a tough one.
4: Well, you still have half the $290. You have $145.
0: Now, you can go for 70, or you can slip down to 10 if you want to. 70, spell the word rhubarb, meaning a plant, the stalks of which are boiled with sugar and made into pies. Don't kiss her, Tom. Just discuss it. Huh?
1: Rhubarb. R-H-U-B-A-R-B.
0: That is right. That is absolutely right.
4: And we wind up with $215.
0: Tom, throw her over your shoulder and take her away. Yeah? Thanks and good luck to the Soda Plymouth dealers.
1: Thank
0: Come on, Tom.
1: Much.
0: Over
1: Thank
0: the shoulder.
1: You.
4: We have a high school girl for you, Groucho. She's Arnetta Gorey, and her partner is a special guest, one of the world's foremost calypso singers, Sir Lancelot. So, folks, you should come in, please, and meet Groucho Marx.
0: Welcome to the Soda Plymouth dealers. Say the secret word and divide $101. It is a common word, something you see find around the house. Sir Lancelot, give me 5.
8: Take it, Groucho.
0: How are things at the round table, Lancelot? Are you still keeping out the squares?
8: Yes, doing splendidly, thank you.
0: Where are you from, Lance?
8: I'm from Port of Spain, Trinidad, in the British West Indies.
0: Oh. I was down in Jamaica last month.
8: Oh.
0: And Arnetta Gorey? Well, you're mighty cute looking girl. Good to see you. Now, how old are you, Arnetta?
7: 16.
0: 16, huh? And what school do you go to?
7: Thomas Jefferson High School.
0: Well, aside from your studies, do you have any special interests in school?
7: Yes. I'm in GA, World Friendship Club, Health Club, and I'm a cheerleader.
0: Cheerleader?
7: Oh, yes.
0: Well, could you give us a sample of the cheer?
7: Oh, yes.
0: Pretend that Jefferson's team is losing and you're going to cheer him on to victory. Now, I'm in the rooting section in one of the cheapest seats. Now, go ahead and tell Lucy.
9: Okay. Victory! Victory! Here's our crack. V-I-C-T-O-R-Y. Will we win? Well, all right. Jefferson, Jefferson, fight, fight, fight.
0: Oh. And how much did they lose by after this exhibition?
7: Not a touchdown.
0: They got a touchdown?
7: No.
0: Let's get back to you, Lancelot. By the way, so Lancelot is that your full name?
8: No, my real name is Lancelot Victor Edward Pinard.
0: Oh, you were named after a hair tonic, huh? Now, I'm not too familiar with Calypso, Sir Lancelot, but what are some of the subjects you sing about, and how do you get the inspiration for your songs?
8: Well, in the newspapers, or it might be a personal experience. Like, for instance, some time ago, I had a neighbor who used to come night in and night out, and day in and day out, and rap on my door and borrow this and borrow that and borrow the other. And I thought, by Jove, this is too much trouble. I'm going to do a calypso on her, and I called it Neighbor, Neighbor, Leave My Door.
0: Oh. Well, I've got a neighbor like that in Beverly Hills. She's always, she's always at my back door with a cup in her hand.
8: Yeah.
0: And she always wants to borrow the same thing, money. I'd like to hear you try one of these lands. Can you make them up on the spur of the moment?
8: Yes, Groucho. That is the basis of calypso singing. You must be able to make up a song extemporaneously.
0: Could you make one up about Arnetta?
8: Oh, yes, of course. I can make up anything.
7: About Groucho.
8: Huh?
7: About Groucho.
0: Make up a song about me, and keep in mind that the NBC censor is watching always.
8: Now, let me see. For instance, you're a comedian?
0: Well, that's debatable. Let's, I mean, that's certainly open to argument.
8: All right, then you have a mustache. And two, you smoke a cigar.
0: Yes, well, this is debatable, too, if you've ever smelled this, huh? All right, fire away.
8: All right. I'd like to sing a little calypso about a famous comedian that we all know. His name is known universally in radios, pictures, and TV. Pum, pum, pa-dee-da-da-da. Like Churchill, he enjoys a good cigar, and he drives a magnificent DeSoto car. He's a...
0: Isn't he a prince, huh?
8: He's a devil with the women, he's a wolf in the parks. This mustachioed Romeo, Groucho Marx.
0: Well, Lancelot, that was wonderful. You know, you and I would make a great team in vaudeville.
10: I'm sure of that.
0: We could call ourselves Calypso and Collapso. Well, it's been a pleasant experience talking to you.
8: Thank you very much.
0: And and talking about Trinidad. And,
8: thank you.
0: I'm off to Alaska the first thing in the morning. Now the time has come to play You Bet Your Life.
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0: Now you selected the biblical quiz, and remember, the more the question is worth, the harder it is.
11: Say, that rhymes. That's like Calypso.
0: You selected the biblical quiz, and remember, the more the question is worth, the harder it is. Oh, I bowl, I bowl, I bowl, I bowl.
10: Wonderful.
0: Oh, yeah. I'm off to Trinidad in the morning. I'm off, anyhow. I don't know where I'm off. Wow. What are you going to stop at? 10, 50, 80, 100. Any you pick it?
12: How do you pick it? 30?
0: This is about the Bible.
12: 30, we'll stop at 30.
0: What body of water parted to allow Moses and the Israelites to flee from Egypt? What body of water?
12: The Red Sea.
0: It was absolutely the Red Sea, yeah?
2: Now I have $130.
0: What are you going to go for now?
12: 60?
0: 20?
12: 60.
0: 60. What biblical figure lived 969 years?
12: Methuselah?
0: Methuselah is right.
2: $190.
0: Now what do you want to go for?
12: Yes, 50.
0: 50?
12: Yes,
0: 50. What characteristic do you associate with Ananias? A-N-A-N-I-A-S. Ananias.
12: Characteristic.
0: What characteristic? What was he always doing?
12: What is he always there? Was he preaching?
0: No, I'm sorry. He's lying. He's the biggest liar in the whole world. Now, here's your last chance to beat the other couple.
2: You have $95.
0: You have $95.
12: Let's take 40.
0: 40? Mm-hmm. What man in the Bible is associated with patience and suffering?
12: Job
0: is right.
2: And you'll wind up with $135.
0: Well, thanks and good luck from the DeSoto Plymouth dealers.
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5: you'll understand the reasons why. 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It's delightful, it's the lovely, it's the sort of.
2: Here's the winning couple, Groucho. Miss Sweet and Tom Fears, all set for the $1,500 question.
0: Well, are you nervous?
6: No, not a bit.
0: Not a bit. You right by the water bucket? All right, here we
6: send
0: go.
6: Send a substitute in.
0: $1,500. Wouldn't it be great if you could send somebody in there?
6: Someone new, yeah.
0: Like Robert Hutchins or somebody. I'll give you 15 seconds to decide on a single answer between you, so think carefully and please no help from the audience. Here it is. Only one American poet has won the Pulitzer Prize 4 times. His poems are drawn from New England rural life. For $1,500, who is this famous American poet?

0: What is the answer you two have decided upon?
1: Walt Whitman?
0: No, it's Robert Frost. That was a pretty cold question, but it means the big question next week will be worth $2,000. Well, they lost the big money, but how much they win, George?
2: Went to $215 in the quiz.
0: That's not too bad. Congratulations, and thanks to both of you and to all of our contestants on the show tonight.

0: Be sure to tune in again next Wednesday night at the same time for the Groucho Marx Show, when the big question will be worth $2,000. Don't miss the Chrysler Corporation's big TV show on another network. And don't forget Groucho's television show, brought to you by the DeSoto Plymouth Dealers of America, who invite you to visit your neighborhood showroom tomorrow to see and drive the delightful, the lovely DeSoto for 1956.
1: And when you drive in, tell them Groucho sent you. Good night, folks, and remember, it's delightful, it's the lovely, it's DeSoto.
0: Folks, here's a reminder from the National Safety Council. When driving, keep a sharp lookout for children at all times, but especially around school zones, playgrounds, and other places where children congregate. You Bet Your Life, transcribed from Hollywood, is produced by John Goodell, directed by Robert Dwan and Bernie Smith, music by Jack Meekin. 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
5: 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And now, Harold Perry, as Honest Harold, the homemaker.

0: In the little town of Melrose Springs, the kind of a day when it's pleasant to bask in the warmth and comfort of home. And that's where we find Honest Harold in a nostalgic mood as he's looking through his high school annual.
1: Well, this annual sure brings back old times. Melrose Springs High, class of 27. Yeah, here's a picture of the camera club taken on the front steps of the school. And who's this little kid on the end with a pompadour? Looks like a frightened porcupine. Whoop, that's me.
2: What are you doing, Harold?
1: Oh, hello, Mother. Just looking at my picture here in the high school annual.
2: Let's see. Oh, yes. Why, Harold, you haven't changed a bit.
1: Zeef.
2: You are the handsomest boy in your class.
1: Oh, well, thank you, Mother. Glad you think so.
2: I'll never forget graduation night. Mm-hmm. I was so proud when you sang the class song. Farewell, Melrose High.
1: Oh, yeah, that's right. I wrote that, too. Let's see. How'd it go?

0: Brenner.
1: Yes, Harold. When you sang that, there wasn't a dry eye in the audience.
2: It got me too, Mother. I had a soggy necktie the rest of the evening.
1: Oh, here's the class prophecy. Yeah. Let's see what it says about you, Harold.
2: Yeah, let's see. Harrison, Hartzell, Hemp. Yeah, here I am. Some night in 1935, we'll tune our radios to the big city just to hear that famous singing star, Harold Hemp. Well, that prophecy sure didn't come true, Mother.
1: Well, you could have gone to New York and been a big success if you wanted to, Harold.
2: Well.
1: But I'm sure you're much happier right here with your old friends, all the people you grew up with.
2: Yeah, guess you're right, Mother. Anyway, look at Marvin Hartsock. He's the fellow that went to New York, the only one. Nobody's ever heard of him since. Poor Marvin. Probably got some terrible job back there, like pie checker at the automat.
1: He should have stayed right here, Harold. Why, he might have become almost as big a success as you.
2: I'm not so much, Mother. Just a crooner on a small radio station.
1: Oh, you have a beautiful voice, Harold. Why, if you wanted to, you could have Bing Crosby worried about his job.
2: Well, I wouldn't want to do that, Mother. Bing has a big family and he needs the money.
0: Where the blue of the night meets the gold

0: Yeah, Mother's right. I was smart to stay in Melrose Springs. After all, I'm a big success here. Everybody in town knows me. Good morning, Mrs. Proudfoot. Good morning, Mrs. Probably didn't see me. Wasn't wearing her bifocals. Hey, look at that big car parked up there. Green Town and Country. Chrysler. Must belong to some wealthy out-of-towner. Probably a salesman for Hattacall.
1: Hey, you!
0: Wonder who he's calling.
1: Hey, you in the green galoshes.
0: Green galoshes? Ooh, that's me. Were you calling me, sir?
1: Yeah, come here.
0: Yes, sir.
1: Say, I'm looking for someone. Maybe you can help me out.
0: Oh, of course. I know just about everybody in town. Who are you looking for?
1: Well, do you ever hear of a corny, small-time radio performer named Harold Hemp?
0: Let's see, a corny, small-time... what? Hi, Harold. Marvin. Marvin Hartsock.
1: In the flesh.
0: Hey, well, I thought you were in New York.
1: Oh, I keep a penthouse there.
0: Penthouse?
1: Then I have a summer house up in Vermont. Where do you spend your summers?
0: Well, I have a tent in the backyard. Army surplus.
1: Yeah. Well, I had to come out this way to attend a big stockholders' meeting. Thought I'd drop in and take a look at the old burg.
0: Well, Marvin, you've certainly changed.
1: You haven't. You still look like a frightened porcupine.
0: Well, you look pretty prosperous, Marvin. Gabardine overcoat. Guess you've done pretty well.
1: Yeah. Made it on the curb, Harold.
0: The curb? Oh, well, I guess if we wait there long enough, something will come along. Yeah, I'm still the same old Harold, Marvin.
1: Yeah, same old jokes, too.
0: I'd like to kick in his sidewall tires.
1: Harold, how can you stand it living in this one-horse town? What do you do for excitement around here?
0: Excitement? Well, every Wednesday night we have bingo at the Bijou. Last week we had the giant jackpot, $7.40.
1: Oh, Harold, why don't you shake yourself loose and take a crack at the big town? Who knows? You might get into television.
0: Well...
1: I don't suppose you have television in Melrose Springs.
0: Well, we have the same thing. Old movies.
1: Well, I guess you'll always be a hick, Harold.
0: I despise people with funny laughs.
1: Well, I'm driving back to New York tomorrow. If you change your mind, want to go with me, just give me a buzz. I'm at the Antler Hotel. Buffalo Suite.
0: Oh, yeah. Well, thank you very much, Marvin, but I don't...
1: So long. Bingo at the Bijou.
0: Yeah, big city, smart aleck. Think I'll go home and cut his picture out of my annual. Felt fine till I ran into Hartsock, the billy goat. Now I feel like a failure. No, I'm not. I've got the kind of success I want. Friends, a lot of loyal fans, a charge account at Gallen Camps. And everybody loves my voice.
2: Hello, Harold!
0: Oop, Doc and his horse and buggy.
2: Oh, Silver Moon.
0: Yeah, it's a one-horse town, all right. What a horse.
2: Say, Sinatra, I was just talking to one of your radio fans. She said she likes your singing better than Perry Como.
0: She does? Well, who is she, Doc?
2: My horse, Silver Moon.
0: Some fan.
2: What's that, Silver Moon? Oh, isn't that sweet, Harold? She wants you to autograph her hay bag.
0: Hay bag? Wonder if I have any two-legged fans.
3: Well, howdy, boy.
2: Oh, hello, Pete.
0: Hello, Marshal.
3: Hi, Harold. How's Easy Old Pincher today?
0: Another comic.
3: Oh, say, we heard your radio program down at the jail this morning, Harold. Really made my prisoners feel good.
0: It did?
3: Yep. They said if that's what it's like on the outside, they'd rather stay on the inside.
0: Okay, Pete.
3: Yep, they'd rather be laughing on the inside than crying on the outside. Ain't that a doozy?
0: Even Silver Moon is laughing at me. If Marvin is right, I am a failure. Well, I'll see you later, fellas.
2: Oh, Harold, Harold. Oh, what's the matter?
3: We didn't mean to hurt your feelings, boy.
0: It's all right. After all, what am I? Just a small-time, corny radio performer.
2: What? Why, Harold, you're the most popular man in Melrose Springs.
3: You sure are, and your program is wonderful.
2: Well...
3: And we're proud to be your friend, boy.
2: And so is Silver Moon, aren't you, girl?
0: Well, gosh, Silver Moon's licking my face. Who's got a fountain pen? I will autograph her hay bag.

0: Doc, with friends like that, who wants to go to New York? Well, I think I'll drop in to the Dancing Academy and see if Theodora's in. She wouldn't want to go away and leave Theodora. Well, pretty door chimes. Yeah, she must be in the ballroom. Theodora!
1: Who is it?
0: It's Haroldy Waroldy.
1: I'm coming, Womming.
0: You're coming, Womming. Yeah, that's cute. They think I'll act like I am going to New York. Get her to kiss me goodbye.
2: Hello, Harold. How's my little cinnamon roll?
0: Cinnamon roll. Well, I do feel kind of spicy. Theodora.
2: Yes.
0: There's something I have to tell you.
2: Well, Harold, you sound so serious. What's the matter?
0: Theodora, I don't know how to tell you this, but I'm thinking of going to New York.
2: You're going to New York?
0: Yeah, I'm just wasting my talents here in Melrose Springs.
2: You mean you'd go away and leave your little dancing teacher here all alone?
0: Well, I might.
2: Oh, Harold, I might never see you again.
0: She's putty in my hands. Theodora, guess you better give me something to remember you by. Something I can treasure.
2: All right. I'll give you a pair of my old castanets.
0: Oop. That wasn't quite what I had in mind. Theodora, what do people usually do when they're saying goodbye forever?
2: Oh, they kiss.
0: She got it. Theodora, let's sit here on the piano bench and pretend we're saying goodbye at the station. The train's just pulling out. You give me a goodbye kiss.
2: Well, all righty.
0: Theodora.
2: Yes.
0: I missed that train. Let's keep kissing till the next one pulls in.
2: Harold.
0: You're wonderful, Theodora. I'll never forget you.

0: beautiful, Harold.
1: Do you think so?
0: Mm-hmm.
1: Theodora, how about kissing me goodbye again?
0: Harold, are you really going to New York?
1: Of course not, but it's sure fun saying goodbye. Yeah, yeah.
2: Good afternoon, Station KHJP. I'll connect you.
3: Well, hello, Gloria.
2: Oh, hello,
3: What's the matter now?
2: Gee, you look cute in lipstick.
3: Lipstick? Oh, yeah, I was playing a little game with Theodora, Gloria. I told her I was going to New York, and she kissed me goodbye. Say, I wonder if that would work with my dear boss, Stanley Peabody.
2: You want him to kiss you?
3: Yeah, no. He thought I was going to leave. He might get scared and give me a raise. Certainly worked with Theodora.
2: But Theodora and Stanley are different.
3: You said it. Well, I think I'll go in and see Stanley right now. See you later, Gloria.
2: Okay. Good luck, Harold.
3: Yeah. I'll bet this will work. Stanley wouldn't take any chances on losing a valuable man like me. Wonder if I can get my raise retroactive to last Saturday.
4: Come in. Oh, it's you, Hemp.
3: Yes, sir. Stanley, I've had an offer to
4: Hemp, go... don't stand so close to my desk. You're breathing on my nameplate.
3: What a sneaky fella. Stanley,
4: Silence. Silence. I'm drinking my yogurt.
3: Sounds like water running out of a dishwasher.
4: There. Now, what is it, Hemp?
3: Well, Stanley, I just came in to tell you I'm thinking of going to New York.
4: What? What would you do in New York?
3: Well, I'm sort of wasting my talents here in Melrose Springs. I might become a big star back there.
4: Girl.
3: You know, I'd look pretty handsome on television.
4: I see.
3: Well, I could probably get a contract for $50,000 a year.
4: $50,000?
3: Yeah. Of course, I hate to leave you, Stanley. So if you want to persuade me to stay by giving me a raise, say, $4.50 a week. What's the matter?
4: $50,000 a year. How ridiculous. And you'd look handsome on television. Why, I've seen kinescopes better looking than you.
3: That's an insult. Now, look here, Stanley. You know what I ought to do? I ought to walk right out of here. I ought to go to New York and leave you flat.
4: All right, Hemp. I hope you have a nice trip.
3: Huh?
4: And when you get there, drop me a postcard.
3: But, Stanley...
4: Goodbye, Hemp. I'm sure you'll make a big splash in New York.
3: Big splash? I feel more like a little drip.

return for the second act of our story, Honest Harold, in just a moment. Some swell music making and a good stiff fight are on the docket for CBS listeners later this evening. Tony Arden will be on the Bing Crosby Show with some of her very special kind of singing, and she'll be joined on Bing's guest list by three outstanding popular musicians, Louis Armstrong, Jack Teagarden, and Joe Venuti. Later, Russ Hodges' blow-by-blow account of the fight between light heavyweights Bob Murphy and Henry Brim in Detroit will be heard on most of these same CBS stations. And now, back to Harold Perry as Honest Harold, the homemaker.

0: Well, the best laid plans of mice and honest Harold sometimes go wrong. When Harold threatened he was going to New York, he thought his boss, Stanley Peabody, would give him a raise.
1: I sure did.
0: Instead, Stanley has practically pushed him on the train.
1: The double crosser.
0: Harold would like to ask for his job back, but he has his pride.
1: I sure do. Now, what am I going to do? Say, if my fans found out Stanley was going to let me go, I bet they'd insist he keep me here. I could drop a little hint to old Doc Yak Yak. Yeah, he'd spread the word. Probably gallop around town on his horse like Paul Revere. One if by land, two if by sea. I'll have Stanley up a tree.

0: Yeah, just wait till Doc hears I might go to New York. He'll take it awfully hard. Better bring it up kind of easy. I hate to see a grown man cry.
1: Come in. Oh, well, hello, Al.
0: Well, hello, Doc.
1: Sit down, old friend.
0: Old friend. Hope he's got a handkerchief. This'll be a big blow to him. Doc, what would you say if I told you I was going to New York?
1: Why, that's a wonderful idea.
0: Huh?
1: Now, when you get back there, Harold, be sure to look up my old friend Hector Rumpelmeyer.
0: But, Doc...
1: Hector and I were classmates at veterinarian college, canine tech.
0: Yep.
1: You like him, Harold.
0: Doc, I thought you'd
1: just tell him you know Doc Yancey's old classmate. He'll remember I used to sit right behind him in distemper 1A.
0: Heaven's sake, Doc, don't you care? I'll be all alone in New York.
1: Well, that's why I want you to look up Hector. He'll introduce you around. He knows every Airedale in town.
0: Doc!
1: Oh, he'll show you a good time, Harold. He'll take you to all the dog shows.
0: Oh, they ought to put you in a dog show.
1: Oh, I'm not eligible, Harold. I lost my pedigree papers.
0: Oh, you lost your mind, too. Goodbye. Doc was certainly a big help. Now, I'll drop in and see Pete. I bet he'll want me to stay.
2: Well, hi, Harold.
0: Pete, brace yourself. I've got some bad news.
2: What's that, boy?
0: I might leave Melrose Springs and go to New York.
2: And I ain't that a doozy. I think I'm going to have to do something about that, boy.
0: Yeah, I knew I could count on Pete. You mean you're going to stop me from going to New York?
2: Well, no. I'm going to have to transfer your bicycle registration. First, I'll have to fill out a form.
0: Oh, Pete!
2: Here it is. Transfer of bicycle registration outside of state.
0: You don't understand. Pete, I may leave Melrose Springs and never come back.
2: Date of return may never come back. Let me write
0: that. Pete, I thought you might want to go down and see Stanley.
2: What do I want to see him for? It's your bicycle.
0: I don't care 2 cents about my bicycle.
2: Value of bicycle, 2 cents. Let me write that down. What make bicycle is it, Harold?
0: It's a double doozy.
2: It's a double doozy. What are you?
0: Pete, without a doubt, you're the most bungling, inefficient, irritating, exasperating...
2: Not so fast, boy. Let me write that down.
0: At the bottom, put jackass. Goodbye. Fine friends I've got. I went to New York, they'd never miss me. It's like I'm going to have to go now. I've told everybody. How am I going to break the news to Mother? Dear little Mother, she'll be brokenhearted.
3: Is that you, Harold?
0: Yes, Mother.
3: Hello, son.
0: Hello, Mother. Mother, I don't know how to tell you this, but, well, it looks like I'll have to go to New York.
3: I know all about it, Harold. Dr. Yancey just phoned.
0: He did?
3: Yes, and I think it's wonderful.
4: Huh?
3: It'll be a grand opportunity for you.
0: But, Mother...
3: I'm sure you love New York, Harold. Grant's Tomb, the Woolworth Building, the Bowery. East Side, West Side, all around the town.
0: Mother...
3: Oh, and you'll have such fun seeing all the new shows. Sarah Bernhardt, Francis X. Bushman, Weber and Fields.
0: Weber and Fields? Mother, you must have been in New York when it still belonged to the Indians.
3: Oh, but you love the Bowery. East Side, West

0: sight all around the town.
1: See you later, Mother. I'm going to my room. Mother, too. Guess I'll have to go now. I'll sit down. Look out the window. Probably the last time. Never thought my life would turn out this way. I'll probably be a big failure in New York. I can just see myself there. Gosh, broke and hungry. Been in New York 3 months. Lucky I got this job as pie checker at the automat. Wonder what everybody is doing back in Melrose Springs. Uh-oh, here comes the pies. Blackberry, gooseberry, blueberry, boysenberry, corned beef hash. Oop, how'd that get in there? What a job for a hungry man, checking pies. Hey, nobody's looking. Think I'll eat one. Just reach out there and grab one. There, now I'll eat it real fast.
2: Yaha, I caught you, Hemp.
1: Oop.
2: Did you just eat one of those pies?
1: Who, me?
2: Yes, you. Come on now, confess. Why did you eat that pie?
1: I was just trying to tell if it was blackberry or blueberry. You see, I'm colorblind.
2: Hemp, you're fired.
1: What?
2: Turn in your pie tins and go.
1: For that, I won't tell him it was blueberry. Out of a job again. What am I going to do? I've already pawned my moose button. Hey, that fellow over there looks like old Doc Yancey from back home. Doc! Doc, old friend!
3: Were you speaking to me, bub?
1: Say, aren't you Doc Yancey, the fellow who loves horses?
3: I hate horses. I just lost $50 at the track.
1: Pardon me. Gee, people are unfriendly here. Wish I could borrow enough money to get back to Melrose Springs. Who's that? Getting out of that Chrysler. Marvin Hartsock. Marvin! Marvin!
4: Who are you?
1: I'm Harold Hemp, who went to high school with you. Remember me, the frightened porcupine?
4: Never saw you before in my life.
1: But Marvin...
4: Officer, this derelict is bothering me.
5: Sure and Begorra, what's going on here?
1: Say, aren't you Pete?
5: Sure and Begorra, what's that?
1: Aren't you Pete from Melrose Springs?
5: Me from Melrose Springs? Sure and Begorra ain't had a doozy.
4: Officer, will you see that this man is locked up?
5: I sure will, Sure and Begorra. Come along, you.
1: But, officer, don't arrest me. Please don't arrest me. Please, please. Officer, let go. Stop shaking
0: Harold,
1: me.
0: Harold, Harold, wake up.
1: Zeef, what you for? Oh, hello, Mother. Am I still in Melrose Springs?
0: Of course.
1: Thank goodness.
0: Harold, Dr. Yancey and Pete are here to see you. They've come to say goodbye.
1: Oh, tell them I'll be right out, Mother.
0: All right.
1: Well, this is it. Gosh, I don't want to go to New York. I don't want to be a pie checker at the automat. Well, might as well say goodbye to the fellas.
3: Hello, Harold.
5: Howdy, boy.
1: Hello, fellas.
3: Harold, Pete and I got your little going-away present.
1: Going away?
5: Yeah, a genuine cowhide suitcase.
1: Oh, thank you, fellas.
3: you make the presentation speech, Pete.
5: Oh, sure. I ain't no Calvin Coolidge. You make it.
3: all right. Harold, we just want to say to you that we'll be thinking of you when you're far away from your friend.
5: And that goes for me, too, boy.
1: Thanks.
3: We know you'll be a big success. And I can't go through this, Pete. We don't really want you to go, Harold.
5: What? We sure don't, Harold.
1: But, fellas, today you both acted like...
5: Oh, we were just putting on, boy.
3: Sure, we thought it meant your career, and we didn't want to stand in your way.
1: Gee, fellas, I don't want to go to New York. I want to stay right here with you.
0: I'm awfully glad you're going to stay, Harold. I was just pretending to.
1: Well, that's wonderful. You're all wonderful.
3: Well, so long, old friend.
5: Yeah, goodbye, pal.
1: Goodbye, fellas. Great fellas.
0: Yes, yes, they are, Harold.
1: My only problem now is getting my job back at the radio station.
0: Well, I don't think you'll have to worry about that, son.
1: What? Come in. Well, Stanley.
6: Hello, Hemp. Good afternoon, Mrs. Hemp.
0: Good afternoon.
6: Hemp, I hope you've changed your mind about going to New York.
0: Huh?
6: Well, the most amazing thing happened this afternoon. I received over 100 telephone calls demanding that you stay at the station.
1: 100 calls?
6: Yes, all from women. So, Hemp, if you'd consider coming back...
1: Well, all right, Stanley. Wouldn't want to disappoint all my women fans.
6: Good. You know, it's a funny thing.
1: Mm-hmm.
6: Every one of those women who called had a nasal voice. Well, goodbye.
1: Yeah, goodbye. Mother, sounds to me like those 100 phone calls to save my job were made by one woman with a nasal voice. Wonder who she is.
0: I don't know, Harold. There are a lot of colds going around now.
1: Mother. Mother.
3: You're wonderful.

0: You have just heard the Harold Perry Show, Honest Harold. The supporting players tonight included Jane Morgan, Tyler McVeigh, Mari Alden, Olin Soule, and Parley Bayer. And featured Gloria Holliday as Gloria and Joseph Kearns as old Doc Yak Yak. Norman McDonald directed, and the music was composed and conducted by Jack Meekin. Honest Harold, created by Harold Perry, was written by Gene Stone, Jack Robinson, and Dick Powell.
1: Yeah.
0: CBS vivacious Sunday night star Eve Arden will leave her Our Miss Brooks classroom to star in a different kind of role on Suspense tomorrow evening. You'll find Our Lady Eve is a best-dressed woman out for the kill in her suspense drama, and it's one of her best dramatic roles in a long time. 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
1: Thank you, ladies and gentlemen, and good evening. Hello, Francis. Sorry I wasn't home when you dropped by this morning.
2: I wanted to talk to you about Danny. I'm worried about him. You remember when he said I was his favorite girl last week?
1: Yes.
2: Well, he means it. Now he thinks I'm the sweetest and noblest creature that ever walked on earth.
1: Well, when did you discover this?
2: This morning. It was written all over my front sidewalk, and it took me half the day to scrub it off.
1: Well, don't worry. Boys often become deeply infatuated with someone beyond their reach.
2: Well, frankly, I'm very fond of Danny, but...
3: Hello, everybody.
1: You leave for a second, Francis, and I'll have a talk with him.
4: Well, if it isn't Danny Thomas!
3: Don, have you ever noticed how the leaves on the trees nestle in each other's arms? And how the honeybees stop at each fading flower? And how the blossoms dip their petals in sweet surrender?
1: Well, it sounds like you've got yourself a girl.
3: Yeah. Did you notice the difference it makes? You know, Don, I even comb my hair in the back now where it doesn't show.
1: It's Francis, isn't it?
5: Don, gentlemen of breeding do not bandy a lady's name about.
1: Well, I wasn't bandying. I was just saying it was Francis.
3: Francis. I'll never forget the first time I saw her. I said to myself, there is a woman.
1: Now, that's a shrewd observation.
3: I'm in love with her.
1: You in love?
3: Let's face it, Don. There comes a time in every boy's life when his Lone Ranger badge becomes unimportant.
1: You've been thinking a lot about girls lately, Danny. There are other things more important. Where do you think President Truman would be if he thought about girls all the time?
3: At the YWCA. Where else? But really, Don. Frances is different from other girls. For her, I'd swim the deepest mountain. I'd climb the highest river. Why, I'd even cross Hollywood and Vine in a pedestrian zone. Dangerous, brother.
1: Then you plan to marry her, I assume.
3: Yes, and if we are married, who knows? Someday we may even be man and wife.
1: Danny, you're making a serious institution sound farcical. You don't deserve to be married. What have you got to offer, Frances? You realize how accomplished she is? She can sing, dance, swim, ride, pilot a plane.
3: Oh, we'll get along fine. I'm a great cook.
2: Hello, Don. Hi, Danny.
3: Hello, Frances. You're just the person I want to see here. I have a present for you.
2: Oh, thank you. What is it?
3: Chocolate-covered radishes.
2: Just what I've always wanted.
1: Danny, I don't see how any girl could be romantic about you.
3: Why? Fellas like me don't grow on trees.
1: If they did, I'd be in favor of reforestation. Frankly, I don't think you know what love is. You just have spring fever.
3: Now, how do you know?
1: Oh, the symptoms are obvious. Instead of dreaming about girls, you ought to spend your excess energy in something more suitable for you. Play with your chemistry set. Yeah, but... Go out and kick a football, then run around the block six times. When you're all finished, go home and take a good dose of sulfur and molasses. That's my prescription for you. Come on, Francis, I'll buy you a soda.
3: Wait a minute, Francis, Don. Hey, wait a minute. Ooh, that big shot of Michi. He kills me. You know, he thinks he's a doctor. Right away, he's diagnosing. Tries to diagnose my case. Tells me I have spring fever. Ooh, that guy. You don't know what love is, he says to me. I should have said I do, too. It's a tenth word in a telegram, I should have said. Tries to insinuate that Francis wouldn't marry me. I should have said, listen, Don, I could marry any girl I please. Trouble is, I never please any of them. Wise guy. Tells me about symptoms. I have spring fever. I've got the spring fever, and he walks off with Francis. I don't get it. It's not too slick for me. His tongue may be as sharp as a razor's edge, but his brain has already seen the best years of his life. That's all I can say. Describe sulfur and molasses. What a nerve he has trying to be a doctor. I could be my own doctor. Much better one than he is. I could be the greatest doctor in the world. Sure, why not? It's a free country. I'm a citizen. Gee, I can just see me now astounding the medical profession. All I need is 12 good doctor jokes and a musical bridge from Carmen Dragon. Nurse.
2: Yes, doctor?
3: Needle, please.
2: Needle.
3: Scissors.
2: Scissors.
3: Steady now. There. Done.
2: Doctor, you're wonderful.
3: Not a bad job. I don't think the patch will show unless I bend over.
2: Doctor, you're remarkable.
3: Oh, it's nothing really compared to some of my accomplishments. Did you know that I finally succeeded in isolating the Haemophilus germ?
2: How exciting. How did you do it?
3: Oh, I took it to an isolated part of town and left it there.
2: It's amazing that no one ever thought of that before.
3: That's because most doctors just look for the obvious. You take a glass of plain ordinary milk, for instance. Do you realize the hidden properties it possesses?
2: Hidden properties?
3: Certainly. I've discovered that milk contains all the elements for a plastic strong enough to make automobile fenders.
2: That's wonderful.
3: What's so wonderful about it? Think of the poor farmer getting up 4 o'clock in the morning to milk a fender.
6: Are you Dr. Thomas?
3: Yes, that'll be $10, please.
6: But you haven't diagnosed my case yet.
3: That'll be $20, and please make it brief. I'm very busy.
6: But I don't know whether I can speak freely with you. After all, I'm a woman.
3: Yes, I noticed that when you came in. Shall we dance?
6: Please, doctor, I'm under a great nervous tension. I've tried everything and nothing has helped. I've gone mountain climbing in Switzerland, swimming in hot springs, and skiing at Sun Valley. And now I've come to you as a last resort. Yeah.
3: Well, this isn't much of a resort, but you could try sliding down the roll-top desk.
6: Please help me, doctor. If this terrible strain keeps up, I'll find myself an old woman.
3: While you look and see if you can find me a young one. Tell me, madam, why do you feel the need of a doctor?
6: Well, I've been suffering from hallucinations lately. I keep imagining that little men are following me wherever I go.
3: Oh, I see. You want to know how to get rid of the little men?
6: No, I want to know how to catch them.
3: Obviously, madam, you're suffering from a severe shock. Has anything frightened you lately?
6: Well, just the other night, a burglar broke into my house.
3: What did you do?
6: I immediately locked all the doors and windows, but he managed to get to the phone and call the police.
3: Dr. Thomas speaking. Yes? No, Mrs. Roquefort, I can't leave the office. I'll have to examine your floating rib here. Wait until it's high tide and float it over. And now, madam, to get back to you. I'll have to call in my assistant for consultation. Dr. Amici.
7: Yes?
3: You've had your ear to the keyhole. How do you think we should treat this woman?
7: Well, the first thing in cases like this is to have the patient sheared and clipped.
6: Sheared and clipped?
3: You'll have to forgive Dr. Amici. He used to work in a cat and dog hospital. Amici, I've told you 100 times we don't shear and clip the patients here. Just clip them.
7: Allow me to examine her, Dr. Thomas. Madam, will you please say, ah.
6: Ah.
7: Ah.
6: Ah.
7: Ah.
6: Ah.
3: Stick around, folks. You'll get back to the dialogue in a minute.
7: I can't see a thing wrong with her.
3: I can. She's suffering from a malaprop diversion of the upper cardiac diaphragm and the neuromuscular system.
6: What does that mean?
3: I don't know. The medical books are full of words.
6: Isn't there some cure for me?
3: I don't know. After all, I'm only a doctor. But let me tell you about a new drug I just invented. There are many mental giants who've contributed to science in ways that will last forever. But I've recently surpassed them, outmaneuvered and outclassed them in this wonderful field of endeavor.
8: Sulfanilamide!
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8: 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And you know what? Kills the patient, too. You can see that sulfur, hyathiah, parapensinilamide is a faulty fixer. So the best thing if you're ailing is to bury yourself in work, unless you're a concrete mixer. Ain't that silly? But it's...

0: Do you know what's making news in Hollywood? 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

0: Now here is Don Ameche and Francis Langford as John and Blanche Bickerson with Danny Thomas as Brother Amos in The Honeymoon Is Over, written by Phil Rapp. The Bickersons have retired. Mrs. Bickerson writhes in sympathetic anguish at 2 o'clock in the morning as poor husband John, victim of contagious insomnia, or Schmoe's disease, broadcast the telltale symptoms during the crucial stage of the dread ailment. Listen.
1: That doesn't sound human. She's got it worked out in a regular pattern. Now you'll get amused. John, wake up. You should be giggling and you're crying. What's the matter with you?
2: What's the matter, Blanche?
1: You're not snoring like you usually do. I was just getting used to your whining and giggling, but now you start crying and it throws me off completely.
2: What are you talking about?
1: You've got to stop it, John. I've never been so sick in all my life and you won't let me get a minute's sleep. I don't feel well.
2: What hurts you, Blanche?
1: Everything hurts me. Call Dr. Marvin.
2: You don't need Dr. Marvin. I'll take care of you. Tell me where it hurts.
1: It's those clams we had tonight. I didn't want to eat them, but you kept insisting. You kept telling me clams are healthy.
2: Well, clams are healthy.
1: They are not.
2: They are, too. Did you ever hear one complain? I ate more than you did, and I feel perfectly horrible. I mean, fine. Where does it hurt you?
1: I think I'm poisoned. My whole body aches, and I've got a terrible shooting pain between my shoulder blades.
2: Well, lie still and I'll fry you some cucumbers and hot root beer.
1: Fried cucumbers and hot root beer?
2: Make a new man of you.
1: You just want to finish me off, that's all.
2: Oh, Blanche, I'm only going to make a poultice out of it. It draws out the pain. It's a new medical discovery.
1: What's the matter with an old-fashioned mustard plaster?
2: Okay, I'll fix you an old-fashioned mustard plaster. Where's the bourbon?
1: What's that for?
2: To soak the mustard plaster.
1: John Bickerson.
2: Don't worry, I'll scrape the mustard off first. Where's the bottle?
1: I'm not going to stick any bourbon-soaked plaster on my back.
2: You don't stick it on your back, you hold it over your mouth and squeeze it. Put on the lights.
1: I will not. I don't want you to touch me.
2: I'll bet you're not sick at all. You just thought this pain up to keep me awake. Why don't you leave me alone?
1: I can just hear you saying that to Gloria Gooseby.
2: Why should I say that to Gloria Gooseby?
1: Why, indeed. If you were married to Gloria Gooseby, she wouldn't stand for any of your nonsense.
2: I'm not married to her, and she stands for a lot more of my nonsense than you do. I mean, what do I care what she stands for? I despise Gloria Gooseby, and you know it.
1: And why does she keep staring at you like she's hypnotized?
2: She doesn't stare. It's just that she wears those outlandish dresses, and they bring out her eyes.
1: They bring yours out, too.
2: Now, look, Blanche. Let's make a pact never to mention that woman's name again as long as we live.
1: Well, I keep thinking there's something between you.
2: I swear, I don't know she's alive.
1: She doesn't mean more to you than I do?
2: She means even less to me than you do.
1: I don't like the way that sounded.
2: Well, don't go looking for hidden meanings. Now, if you're really sick, I'll do anything you want to make you feel better. Now, if you feel okay, all I ask is that you let me have a few hours' sleep. Now, is that fair enough?
1: Well, I did have a little headache before, but now I've lost it.
2: It isn't lost. I've got it. Every morning when I go to work, I'm bleary-eyed, and I stumble around the office in a stupor. I don't know how much longer my boss is going to stand for it.
1: Why do you stumble around, John?
2: Well, because I don't get enough sleep. I'm completely debilitated. And only last week, I failed to pass an insurance examination.
1: Was it the same examination you had before?
2: Well, certainly.
1: Then why didn't you copy the answers off of the old policy?
2: It's not answers they want. They give you a medical checkup. And apparently I'm not such an ideal physical specimen.
1: I think you're wonderful. You've got the nicest legs of any man I ever saw.
2: Thanks. In the meantime, I don't think I'm long for this world.
1: Am I responsible for it, John?
2: No.
1: I am, too. I know I am. John, can I talk to you?
2: Sure. Go ahead and talk.
1: I've been thinking about how we quarrel all the time, and I'm sure we love each other as much as any other married couple, and I know they must have their little arguments, maybe more than... John! You said I could talk to you.
2: Well, am I stopping you?
1: I want you to listen.
2: Okay.
1: I didn't know your health was bad, and I'm worried. If anything happened to you, I'd blame myself for not taking the proper precautions. So you know what I think?
2: What do you think, Blanche?
1: I think you ought to make out a will.
2: Make out a will? I thought you were worried about me.
1: Well, you don't want to leave me at the mercy of all those grasping relatives of yours, do you? The minute you drop dead...
2: Don't talk like that! Can't you say pass on or something like that?
1: Well, you always say drop dead.
2: Oh, well, that's only when I'm talking to your brother Amos. You should be a little more delicate when you're discussing wills.
1: Why?
2: Well, because you make it sound like I'm going to go any minute.
1: Well, they don't give you 2 weeks' notice, you know. You just told me you couldn't get any more insurance.
2: Oh, I can get all the insurance I want.
1: I don't care. You should make out a will just the same.
2: Okay, I'll make it out tomorrow.
1: You say it, but you won't do it. Get up and do it now.
2: What?
1: Go on, get up and make out a will.
2: Why, you're out of your mind. In the first place, a will isn't legal unless you have two witnesses. And in the second place, I haven't got anything to leave in the first place. Unless you're thinking of that phony stock your thieving brother sold me.
1: What phony stock?
2: Those 500 shares of Kentucky Saltpeter. They're not worth the paper they're written on. Nobody's going to take anything, and I don't need a will.
1: You're the most stubborn man that ever lived, John.
2: Why? Why am I stubborn?
1: It's the hardest thing in the world to make you admit I'm right when you know I'm wrong.
2: Now, there's the woman's logic for you. Suppose I do make out a will and nobody can touch anything except you. Okay. So now you got all my worldly goods. First thing you know, you get over your grief and marry a guy without a dollar to his name. Like that broken-down snore specialist, Dr. Marvin.
1: Oh, I'm not going to marry anybody.
2: He'll give up his practice and take you for every penny. My hard-earned money. The little possessions I slave for. He'll drive my brand-new car. Drink my bourbon. Loaf around like a prince.
1: John!
2: Why don't you make the bum get a job, Blanche?
1: For heaven's sake, John, what's got into you?
2: Well, why did you start all this talk about wills?
1: Well, I'll tell you. Amos just got a job as a notary public.
2: Amos.
1: And he gets $2 for every seal he puts on a will.
2: I knew he was at the bottom of it, that chiseling grafter.
1: There's nothing wrong with my brother Amos.
2: No.
1: You're just jealous because he thinks up ways to make a living without working.
2: Mm-hmm.
1: All it takes is a little brain.
2: Nobody's got littler brains than Amos. He's the cause of 90% of our fights.
1: Oh, go to sleep.
2: Go to sleep, she tells me. Practically talks me into a funeral. Gets a brother to seal my will. Keeps me up half the night with Gloria Gooseby and clams. Now she tells me, go to sleep. Can't sleep. Never sleep another wink. Long. Hello. The phone's dead. It's leaking.
1: Put down that bottle of bourbon. I'll get the phone. I wonder who's calling it. Oh, my leg. Put the lights on.
2: The lights are on. Take off my sleep shade.
1: Oh. Hello.
3: Blanche, this is Amos.
1: What do you want, Amos?
3: Hey, did you talk him into it?
1: No, and I'm not going to try anymore.
3: What are you talking about? Everybody's got to have a will. I drew mine up today. I left everything I have in the world to Jarko.
1: John.
2: Yeah?
1: Amos said he drew up his will today and left everything he has in the world to you.
2: Tell him I don't want her.
1: Amos, John says he's very pleased.
3: Fine, and you know one good thing deserves another.
1: Sure, I'll talk to him tomorrow.
3: Very important to have a will, Blanche. You know, there's a big case going on right now, and all the relatives are fighting over the dough because a rich old lady didn't file a will.
1: Really?
3: Yeah, she had $100,000 in cash and hid it in the bustle of her wedding dress. Hey, tell Jarko.
1: John.
2: Yeah?
1: An old lady died, and they found $100,000 in her bustle.
2: That's a lot of money to leave behind.
1: He says that's
3: never
1: a lot...
3: Never mind. I heard him. I'll bring my notary seal around tomorrow, Blanche.
1: You better wait till I call you. Good night, Amos. Oh, dear. John. John. I've got that shooting pain between my shoulder blades again.
4: Oh, let's have a look.
1: Right here. It must be arthritis or neuralgia. It sticks me like a knife. What is it, John?
2: It's the price tag on your nightgown. Here.
1: No wonder my back was hurting.
2: Holy smokes, $48.50. Is that what that nightgown cost?
1: Yes, I just bought it this morning.
2: Oh!
1: What's the matter, John?
2: Now my back is hurting. Good night, Blanche.

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0: Whenever men gathered around the campfire in the early years of the western United States, stories were told of the masked rider of the plains. And these stories have been handed down through the generations. At a time when only brave men could survive, no one could match his courage. At a time when a man's life often depended on the quickness of his draw and the straightness of his shooting, no one could equal the Lone Ranger for speed or accuracy. Return with us now to those thrilling frontier days. From out of the past come the thundering hoofbeats of the great horse Silver. The Lone Ranger rides again.
1: Come on, Silver! We're on the trail of Whip Tiber! Hail, Silver! Hawaii!

0: Kurt Savage was not only the sheriff of Wolfhead County, but was also one of its wealthiest ranchers. His wife had died years before, leaving him with two children, Sally, now aged 20, and Philip, a young man of 23. Both children were well educated, having been sent to schools in the East. But while Sally, upon her return to the West, was liked by everyone, Philip found himself heartily detested. As our story opens, we see him leaning against a corral at the rear of his father's ranch house. Kurt is facing him, and...
1: Philip.
2: Yes?
1: I'd like to talk with you.
2: Anything in particular?
1: Yes.
2: Yes?
1: You.
2: I see.
1: You're a loafer.
2: Am I?
1: I spend money on you hoping to get a man for a son, and all I get's a dude. You won't work on the ranch. You won't work for anybody else. You've just been sitting around spending my cash.
2: What money of yours have I been spending?
1: Well, you would have spent it if I'd have given it to you.
2: I have money of my own. The money Mother left me. I've never asked you for a penny since you paid for my education.
1: Well, that ain't what's important.
2: Well, then what is?
1: The way folks are talking. The way they're saying you're just a stuck-up good-for-nothing. They ain't got the backbone of a jellyfish nor the gumption of a jackrabbit. They're saying...
2: One moment.
1: Well?
2: I'm not sure I understand you. You trying to tell me you disapprove of what you call my lack of gumption? Or is it that you resent your friends in the county mentioning it?
1: The first, of course.
2: Oh, I wasn't sure. Go on.
1: Well, that's it.
2: Nice day. Fish ought to be biting. I think I'll saddle up Ginger.
1: You hold on.
2: Yes?
1: You ain't taking one step before we settle this.
2: Settle what?
1: Blast you and that slick tongue of yours. It's the only thing they seem to teach you back east. How to talk smart, Alec, to your pa.
2: Wait, Father. I didn't mean any disrespect. It's just... Well, it's just that I don't see the good of discussing something that we can't agree on. You think I'm lazy. I'll admit it's looked that way, but I'm not. One of these days, I'll find the thing I wish to do and do it. Until then, I don't see the point in changing my behavior just to change the opinion of your friends.
1: Oh. You don't figure what my friends think counts for anything, huh?
2: Not when they're mistaken.
1: Mistaken? You know what they're saying?
2: It's no great secret.
1: They're saying you might just as well turn around and head back east. Because a lily-fingered hombre like you ain't man enough to hold his own in these parts.
2: Oh, I'm a pretty fair horseman.
1: There were never a man of our family that wasn't. You come by that natural.
2: So I get no credit for it, huh?
1: Being able to sit a saddle don't make a man. What can you do that's needed here in the West? You can't handle a rope or a gun?
2: You sure I can't?
1: Oh, you fancy yourself, eh? You see that sapling over there? Let's see you hit it.
2: I'll do better than that. I'll aim for the lowest branch to the right there. Not bad, huh?
1: Well, I'll be.
2: Now the one just above it. How's that?
1: Where'd you learn to shoot like that?
2: I don't know.
1: I wish my deputies could do as good. That's it. I could deputize you. You don't like ranching, but maybe
2: no,
1: you would.
2: No, thanks.
1: Oh, I get it. Shooting at a target's one thing, but facing a man's another. Ain't got the gumption for it, eh?
2: No.
1: Then what good are you?
2: I don't doubt with what I could shoot it out with anyone if there were reason for it. It isn't that. It's simply that I feel rather sorry for those poor devils on the dodge. Every man's hand turned against him. Never a time when
1: you
2: they can...
1: You mean to stand there and tell me you're sympathizing with crooks?
2: Outlaws are just fellows who've been found out. How many of the so-called respectable ranchers around here, your friends, who didn't get their start by borrowing their neighbor's calves? How many?
1: Oh, I suppose Whip Tiber's just a poor, deserving fellow that's had hard luck, huh?
2: I've never met the fellow.
1: You'd better steer clear of him. He'd take a dude like you and break him in two.
2: Perhaps.
1: You couldn't even handle Mace Franklin.
2: Mace? Don't tell me he's on the dodge. Why, Mace and I were good friends when we were youngsters.
1: And now he's Whip's right-hand man.
2: Sally used to think Mace was just about right.
1: She still does.
2: Does she? Good for her. But I didn't know it.
1: There's a lot of things going on around here that you don't know about. Did you know your sister'd been meeting Mace in the sly?
2: She...
1: Ain't funny. I'm putting a stop to it. You could help if you had the nerve.
2: Nerve?
1: They've been meeting down near old Jessup's mill. Heard about it yesterday. Well, Mace will be there tonight. And so will I with a posse.
2: A posse? for one man?
1: He'll kill to keep from being captured.
2: I see.
1: Well, you got the nerve to join us, or ain't you?
2: Oh, I don't think I'll be needed.
1: That's enough. I'm finished with you. From now on, you can go your own way in your own fashion. Don't think I don't mean it. Either you join me and my men tonight, or you ain't no son of mine.
2: Not for me. But maybe I will be there.

0: That evening, a young woman rode down the little used trail that led to Jessup's mill. The girl wore a shawl over her head, and she kept the shadows as much as possible. But finally, when the trail opened on the clearing in front of the mill, she reined in her mount.
1: Whoa, whoa, boy, whoa.
2: Sally.
1: No, Mace, no.
2: But...
1: Oh, I'm frightened.
2: Frightened, honey? Why? What's there to be scared of?
1: Mace, we can't go on meeting like this. We just can't. Sooner or later, we...
2: Yeah?
1: Well, we might as well face it. As long as we keep meeting each other, you're in danger. Some days my father's going to learn of it, and then...
2: And then what?
1: You'll be caught. Prison.
2: It's pretty tough, ain't it, Sally? Liking a fella on the wrong side of the law.
1: You're not bad.
2: I'd have a mighty big job on my hands convincing your pa that.
1: But you're not. It's that awful whip Tiber, the things he makes you do.
2: It won't always be so.
1: Nate, why don't you forget?
2: About finding out who killed my brother?
1: Yes.
2: No, Sally. I'll play the hand the way she lays. I know as sure as I'm standing here with you that Whip will tell how Fred got killed. He knows who done it and why. And someday he'll tell me. First, I got to get his confidence. He still suspicions I joined up with his gang for some other reason than the easy money.
1: But what if it turns out that it was Whip himself who murdered Fred?
2: Then I'm making him pay.
1: No, Mace. They say no man's ever been able to get the best of him. He's a killer, Mace. He loves to kill. It's in his blood. You'd be no match for him.
2: I should let him go if he'd done it.
1: It's the law's place to punish.
2: Mm-hmm. But not meaning to belittle your paw. It's plain enough that Whip's a sight too big for the law around here. No, Sally. It'll have to be done my way.
1: And afterward?
2: Well, then I'll come for you, and we'll get hitched and settle down somewheres where I ain't never been heard of.
1: I'll go, Mace. I'll go anywhere you say.
2: Sally, you're a straight and... What's that?
1: Just your horse.
2: Blaze, don't make no noise. Listen, there's a reason.
1: But I...
2: Get back. Back here behind me.
1: I...
2: Back, I tell you.
1: You see anything?
2: Quiet. There's somebody.
1: Don't draw.
2: I ain't going to be took.
1: Please.
2: There he is. I'll...
1: No, you can't.
2: Let go my arm.
1: Please.
2: I'll face the fool. Put down that gun.
1: Phil.
3: Oh, gosh, quiet, both of you. Listen to me.
1: How did you know?
3: If you don't want Dad to catch Mace, listen.
1: Dad?
3: Phil, you mean...
4: I mean this place is surrounded. I had to swim the river to get here.
2: And you came here to warn me?
4: You and I were always good friends, Mace. I'm not particularly anxious to see my friends caught by the law. But this isn't the time for talking. You've got to do as I say.
2: Yeah?
4: Get to your horse. Sally and I'll ride double. Mine's on the other bank.
1: And
4: make for the river. It's our only chance.
0: Two horsemen were following a trail parallel to the river. Suddenly, the man astride the great white stallion held up a commanding arm.
5: Oh, Silver. Oh, fella.
6: Oh, Scout.
5: Oh.
7: We've overrun the trail, Santa.
6: There, sign. You see it?
7: You can still make it out?
6: Then
7: you'd better take the lead. We'll go more slowly. I think Whip has discovered we're following. From now on, he'll try to hide his sign. Let's go. What's that?
6: They're trouble.
7: Those shots came from the other side of the river.
6: You look.
7: Trying to cross the river above us there.
6: Other fella, try stopping.
7: Come on, Silver.
6: Get him up, Scout.
7: Come on.

0: posse had emerged from hiding, and with the sheriff in the lead, raced across the clearing, firing and shouting as they ran.
1: Just aim for the one in the lead. That's me.
2: You fools are letting him get away. Hold on. Hold on there.
1: They won't turn back.
3: Come on, Silver. Hurry on, fellow.
4: Hey, look at there.
0: What, sir?
4: Horsemen.
1: Where'd they come from?
4: They must have been following the other bank.
1: Say, can you make them out? Ain't the one of them masked?
2: He is.
1: He's helping Mason, your girl, out of the river. Yeah, and who's the third and swam it? I thought just Mason and Sally would be here.
4: Whoever he is, we got him to thank for Mace getting away. He must have warned him somehow.
2: If that was Whip,
5: it warned.
1: You get a look at him, Sam?
4: Was it Whip?
5: No.
2: Well, who was it? You know, speak up.
5: You sure you want me to, Sheriff?
2: Why wouldn't I?
5: You maybe won't like it.
2: I said speak up.
1: Yeah. What in the dickens you making so much out of it for?
5: Oh, I just thought the sheriff wouldn't care to know that kid of his he sent east turned out and out bad.
2: Just what do you mean by that?
5: It was Phil warned him.
1: Phil?
2: No.
5: I seen him. Got a good look at his face just before he hit the river.
1: Golly.
2: By heavens, Sam, if you're lying.
5: Think I am? Ever see this?
2: What's that?
5: Here. Take a look at it. Take a good look.
2: Phil's watch. The watch I gave my son on his birthday.
1: No.
5: It was laying on the bank. Must have been thrown from his pocket when he was laying low again the saddle.
4: Is it really his, Sheriff?
2: Yeah.
5: So your kid turned out outlaw, huh, Sheriff? Threw in with Mason, Whip, and them other crooks.
2: My son. Outlaw.
5: Of course, I suppose if we ever catch up with that gang, you'll be wanting us to leave Phil out of the shooting.
2: Shut up! And it ain't easy to say. Phil's the first of the men folks of my family to go bad. But always recollect this. A crook's a crook, whatever his name. You're a lawman. Forget he's my kin. If you meet, shoot him on sight.
4: All right, if you say so, sir.

0: Now to continue our story. The Lone Ranger led the three young people whom he had met escaping from the posse to a secluded spot, and there made camp. He listened to the story of each in turn, and then...
1: Sally, you'd better be getting back to your home.
2: Oh, I can't go back. I'm staying with Mace. We'll get married now. We won't wait. We can go away and...
3: No, Sally. The masked man's right. There ain't but the one thing for you to do.
2: Father. Father will never forgive me.
4: Sally, he'll forgive you like a shot. As far as he's concerned, you could burn down the ranch house, and he'd just say someone must have made you do it.
2: But you, Phil...
4: I think I'll stay with Mace. It'll be more fun. Don't worry about me.
1: Get Sally's horse, Teller.
5: Me got him.
2: Oh, I feel as though I've got you in trouble. You, Mace, and Phil, and now I'm running away.
5: Oh, you're talking foolish. What trouble am I in that I won't in before? The law ain't hunting me any hotter now than it was then, is it?
4: And as for me, Sally, I think if this hadn't happened, Dad was getting ready to throw me off the place anyhow.
2: Well...
1: Tonto will ride back with you. You'll be safe.
5: Me go along. Here, Scout.
4: Into the saddle with you.
2: You get word to me, both of you. You let me know what happened.
4: Of course. Oh, we will.
5: You come. Get him up, Scout.
2: Get up there.
4: Oh, kid.
1: She has less to worry about than either one of you. You, Mace, you told me the truth. You have two things to do.
4: Hmm?
1: First, find out who killed your brother, and then clear your name with the law. To convince the law that you joined Whip only to get evidence.
4: Yeah.
1: Your situation, Phil, is just about as bad. I don't believe there's anything...

0: of the law. To convince the law that you joined Whip only to get evidence.
1: Yeah.
0: Your situation, Phil, is just about as bad. I don't believe there's anything seriously wrong with you. You have good stuff in you. You need only to find yourself. To get rid of a certain mistaken notion.
1: What's that?
0: That outlaws are underdogs deserving of sympathy. You think they're men like you and Mace who've had bad luck. They aren't. Men like Whip Tiber are as savage as wolves, but more dangerous because they have human cunning. Society hunts down outlaws because first outlaws struck at society. They made the fight, not the law.
1: You're an outlaw?
0: No, neither Tonto nor I.
1: But that mask...
0: It's as much my business to hunt crooks as it is for Phil's father. But I operate outside the law and keep my identity hidden.
1: Say, by heavens.
0: Yes?
1: I've placed you. The engine you call Tonto. The mask, silver. Stranger, you're the Lone Ranger.
0: Right.
1: The Lone Ranger. I never thought to meet
0: up. Never mind
1: with...
0: that for now. Tonto and I have been on Whip Tiber's trail. We learned of certain plans he's made that could be halted if Whip were captured first.
1: Plans? I've been running with Whip's gang, but I ain't heard of none.
0: Under the circumstances, I doubt that he'd take you into his confidence.
1: But why not?
0: You hope to marry the daughter of the man he's scheming to strike.
1: But that must be...
2: My father.
0: It is.
2: Why, the dirty...
0: That's a different matter, isn't it, Phil? Outlaws strike as well as run. And sometimes they strike close to home.
1: If I'd known...
0: You didn't. Now it's too late to regret that you didn't. Unless...
1: Unless what?
0: Unless you're willing to take orders.
1: Whose?
0: Mine.
1: Meaning?
0: That Tonto and I can change our plans in order to help you. If you'll do exactly as you're told.
1: Honest? You'll try to help us?
0: We will help you.
1: Phil, what do you think?
2: Just one thing.
1: What's that?
2: That we're a whole lot luckier than we deserve.
3: It was several hours later that Mace, leaving Phil and the masked man, mounted and rode westward. He'd been instructed carefully by the Lone Ranger in the role he must play, and when he had reached the hideout of the outlaw band, he went directly to Whip Tiber.
4: Whip.
5: Oh, it's you, huh? Where you been?
1: I reckon you know.
5: Sparking again, eh? Well, you better
1: Listen,
5: be careful.
1: Whip, I gotta talk to you. Let's step over there where we won't be heard.
5: What for?
1: It's sort of private.
5: Come on. This do?
1: Mm-hmm.
5: Well, what is it?
1: Look here, Whip. You always savvied why I joined your bunch.
5: I know what you told me, that's all.
1: Mm-hmm. For the cash that's in it. I needed it. You can't get hitched to anybody like Sally, who's always had everything she's wanted without having cash or plenty. But, well, that weren't the only reason I threw in with you.
5: No?
1: You'll keep this under your hat, won't you? I mean, you're the only one of the bunch I'd trust to tell it to. If the others heard it, maybe the feller I'm after would get wind of it and light out.
5: Go on. I'm listening.
1: You won't tell it?
5: Nope.
1: Whip, one of your bunch killed my brother.
5: Yeah?
1: And he's going to answer to me for it. But I'll need your help.
5: Who is he?
1: I don't know.
5: Then how do you know?
1: That's why I say you'll have to help me. You're the only fella that really can.
5: Just what you got in mind.
1: Look, Whip. I know what you're scheming for tomorrow night.
5: How did you
1: now
5: know?
1: Wait, I know you didn't figure to tell me about it, and I know why. You figured I wouldn't like it if the bunch was to do anything to hurt Sally's paw. Well, maybe ordinary I wouldn't. Something I heard tonight kind of changes things.
5: Who told you what we was planning?
1: Oh, I just heard some of the boys talking when they didn't think I could hear.
5: One of these days I'll do too much talking.
1: Well, it don't matter. I know just as well as you do that the sheriff's keeping quite a bit of cash to home. You'll go after it for all of me. It ain't nothing out of my pocket. But when you're getting it, do me a favor.
5: Yeah?
1: Sally told me something tonight I never knew. The sheriff's got evidence at his place naming the polecat that killed Fred.
5: What's that?
1: That's what she said.
5: And why'd he ever used it? This is the first time I heard any such thing.
1: He's kept it quiet to get even with me. He knows doggone well me and Sally like each other. He knows how much I'd give to see Fred's killer get what's coming to him. So by hiding that evidence away, he's striking at me.
5: And what do you want me to do?
1: He keeps the evidence in a big brown envelope in the same place he hides his cash. I don't know what's in the envelope nor what kind of evidence it is. All I know is that it's the proof I've been wanting.
5: Uh-huh.
1: You'll see it at their envelope when you find the cash. Get it and bring it to me. It's the one thing I want more than anything else. Do that, Whip, and, well, I won't be forgetting.
5: You're sure of what you told me?
1: I am.

0: Will you do it, Whip, will you?
1: Why, I don't see why not. Sure, I'll do it. I'll be glad to.
0: I'll even go on the raid with you if you want. Maybe Sally won't see me.
1: No, you won't have to do that. You stay here. I'll take care of that evidence. Sure, I will.
2: It was late the following day that the Lone Ranger, Tonto, and Phil rode toward the Savage Ranch.
3: We'll stop up ahead there by those trees. That should give us a good view of the buildings.
4: We can see the whole layout from there.
3: Later on, when it's darker, we can get closer.
4: You won't take any chances that aren't necessary, will you, friend?
3: Of course not. Don't worry, Phil. Your father and sister will be safe every moment.
4: If anything happened to them...
3: Nothing will. Here, this will do. Oh, Silver. There's the way Whip will probably come.
4: From the west, down there to Arroyo, huh?
3: Yes, it gives him the cover he'll want.
4: I guess there isn't anything more we can do until he strikes.
3: Don't get impatient, Phil. We haven't long to wait.
4: How will Mace find us?
3: I told him about this grove. He'll join us here before we're ready to leave. There's just one thing I want to be certain about.
4: Yes?
3: That envelope. The brown envelope.
4: There is one like it, stranger. With my father's papers, where he keeps his money.
3: Does it contain anything of value? Anything that shouldn't be destroyed?
4: Not a thing. Just some old letters.
3: Good.
4: If Whip knew...
3: But he doesn't. I'm certain Whip is the murderer of Mace's brother. What Whip doesn't know is the thing that'll trap him.
2: Later that evening, Sally and her father were sitting in the living room of their home. Neither had spoken for some time, but finally...
5: Father?
1: Well?
5: You're thinking about Phil.
1: No such thing.
5: You are, Father. Please, don't be too angry with him. He hasn't meant any harm. He isn't bad. You just don't understand each other.
1: He's disgraced me.
5: Because he helped Mace escape? Oh, that's ridiculous. I've told you Mace isn't really an outlaw.
6: Don't mention that polecat's name in his house again.
5: But
6: I won't have it.
5: All right, Father.
1: You, hoping to get hitched to a crook. Your ma was alive to know about it.
5: She'd probably understand.
6: She'd have said...
5: Now you're losing your temper again, Father. You promised we wouldn't discuss this.
1: It wasn't me brought it up.
5: Well, we'll forget it. Father.
1: Now what?
5: Well, I thought I heard... No, it was probably nothing.
1: Thought you heard what?
5: Just for a moment there, I thought I heard horses.
1: Well, how could you? I give the boys a night off to go to town.
5: I imagined it, I guess.
1: You better go to bed, honey.
5: What was that?
1: Huh? You may...
7: Just stay right where you are.
5: Whip, you.
7: Keep them covered, boys.
6: Good time.
7: Sure. You've been looking for me long enough, Sheriff. You ought to show signs of being more glad to see me.
6: What are you doing here?
7: What do you suppose? There it is, fellas. The desk in the corner there. If it's locked, break it open.
5: Oh, you...
6: Easy, Shirley. Don't you rile this skunk. Whip, you know I'll get you for this, don't you?
7: Yeah? You've been after me for other things. I figure you're going to be luckier this time, huh? Or ain't you been really trying up to now?
6: Whip, I'm making you a promise. This time I'll get you if I have to resign office and let everything else go. And it ain't just for what you're doing now.
7: No? What else you got against me?
6: You've been roaming around this part of the country for a long time.
7: Get the cash.
8: Right.
7: And there's an envelope there, a brown one. Don't open it, just bring it here.
8: There's some.
7: Bring it here.
6: What in places do you want with it?
7: Thought I didn't know about it, didn't you? Thanks, Jed. Now give me a match.
8: Sure. Here you are.
6: Are you loco?
7: Not so loco that I'm leaving this evidence behind for you to use again me someday.
6: What are you going
9: to... I wish you the chill, Fred.
7: There's Max.
8: Where'd he come from?
7: I thought I told you to stay in camp.
9: You figured that envelope to tell who killed my brother. You was getting ready to burn it, and you just said you wasn't going to let it be used again you. Again you. That's the same as confessing.
7: And I'll finish you like I finished him.
5: Don't me.
7: You, I'll blast you. Oh, my hand smashed.
3: It isn't. Reach for that other gun at your side, and it will be. Tonto, Phil, cover them.
4: Reach, all of you.
6: Son.
4: It's all right, Dad. You wanted a deputy? You've got one.
6: You mean...
4: Thanks to the masked man, I've found the thing I'm going to take pleasure doing. Ridding the country of rats like these.
9: Why? Back up there, you polecats. Don't make no false moves. That goes for you too, Whip. I ought to finish you off myself, but I'm going to let the law do it for me.
6: Turning on your pards, Mace?
10: Me? You call them my pards? I run with them to find Fred's killer. I found them, and I hope the whole mess of them hang. They got it coming to them. If I have to go to jail for joining them, then fair enough. It's worth it seeing Whip get his.
3: But I doubt that you'll have to, Mace. I think the sheriff's going to understand the part you played.
5: Mace is telling the truth, Father. You must believe him.
6: Who's that mask fella?
4: The Lone Ranger.
6: What?
4: He is, Sheriff.
6: Mace, you keep still. Whoever that masked gent is, he brought me back my son and helped round up the varmints I'd have given an arm to catch. And he seems to figure you're all right. So maybe you was an outlaw, Mace. But if so, I've plumb forgot it.

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5: Well, that show is a pretty long name to have on the door there, ain't it?
4: Yeah, but the painter managed to get it all on. Only trouble is, when you open the door, the word Incorporated stays on the door jam there.
5: Yeah, but you know, Kingfish, I've been thinking about this loan business. I felt a lot safer when my $400 was in the bank. That $450 was drawing pounded up interest. Everything. On top of that, my savings was guaranteed by the government, too.
4: Yeah, well, what's so good about that, Andrew? Let's analyze the thing. Who is the government? The people. And you is the people.
5: I is, huh?
4: Yeah. In other words, you is guaranteeing your own money, and you don't want a deadbeat like yourself responsible for $450.
5: No, I sure don't. You know, it's lucky I got out of that bank in time. But tell me this, just how you go about running the loan business?
4: Well, Andy, I don't already put an ad in the afternoon newspaper, you see.
5: Yeah, well, that sounds good. Come in, Amos, come
4: well,
5: in.
4: Hi there, boys. You really all set up in the loan business here, ain't you?
6: Yes, Amos, we're going to do big things here, all right?
5: Oh, yeah, putting my money in the loan business is the smartest thing I ever done, Amos. Ain't no point in keeping in a dangerous place like a bank. Who is the government? The people. And who is the people? Who is they, Kingfish?
4: We is the people.
5: Oh, yeah, I know there was somebody you couldn't trust, Miss Clubness.
4: Listen, I ain't got the time or the strength to untangle this mess, but the reason I come back here is because I was in here before you fellas was out to lunch when I was here, you see.
5: Oh, you was, huh?
4: Yeah, and the phone rung, and it was some fella named Rochester, and he was interested in getting a loan, and he coming over here at 2 o'clock to see you, buddy.
5: Kingfish, we got a customer.
4: Yeah, we can take care of him all right. We got a working capital of $450, and we plan to loan it out in dribs and drabs. Rochester say he want to borrow $400. What do you think, Andy?
5: Well, with one big drab like that, he's going to dribble us right out of business.
4: Well, Andy, it's 2 o'clock. That fellow ought to be here in a minute now.
5: Yeah, he's going to be our first customer.
4: Hey, the one nice thing about this loan... Hey, Andy.
5: What?
4: Look out the window there.
5: Huh?
4: That fellow coming across the street. I wonder if that could be that Rochester fellow.
5: Boy, he is really dressed up sharp, ain't he?
4: Oh, yeah. Got on black shoes, gray Homburg hat.
5: Yeah, and look at that top coat he's wearing there. That is the most beautiful shade of orange I done ever seen.
4: Quiet, Andy. Wait a minute. You coming in here? Yeah, hey. How you do, Savannah Cairns? Is you Rochester?
7: That's me.
4: Tell me this, what can we do for you, Miss Rochester?
7: Is this where I come to get my wallet pumped up?
5: Yes, sir. This here is the Friendly Loan Company, all right.
7: Well, I want to borrow $400.
4: $400, huh? Well, I think we might be able to help you. Tell me, Miss Rochester, is you employed at the present time?
7: Oh, yeah. I've been working for the same fellow as a butler for the past 12 years.
5: Yeah, well, if you've been working for this fellow all that time, how come you need to borrow money?
7: I said I've been working. I didn't say nothing about getting paid.
4: Well, as long as you was working steady, I guess we could swing it. Now, you see, on all loans, we got liberal terms here. We only charge you 2% interest.
7: Well, that sounds fine. Is that by the year or by the hour? Or by the month?
4: By the second, that's what it's by. there are some other little fees in there, too. 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There's a $21 recording charge.
7: Who's going to record it, John Charles Thomas?
4: Now, let's see. I'm adding up the whole thing here. We give you the $400 now, and in 2 weeks, you pay us back the small total of $965.80. 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
7: Friendly? I could get better terms than that from Joe Stalin. But right now, I ain't got no choice. I'll take it.
5: Yeah, well, I tell you, before we let you have the money, Mr. Rochester, there's one thing more that we got to know. What you want the money for, anyhow?
7: Well, boys, I tell you, I want this money to make a down payment on a little rose-covered cottage in the country.
4: A rose-covered cottage, huh?
7: Yeah, someplace I can call home when my buzzing days is over and I quit working for old Father Time.
4: Well, that's a legitimate reason for the loan. All right, give the man the money, Anna.
5: Yeah, let me open up my shirt here and get in my money belt. Now, I'll unbutton my underwear. Holy smoke, Kingfish, where is it? I've been robbed.
4: No, there it is, Andy. Just sunk in between them rolls of blubber there you go.
7: Yeah, there it is, peeking out of the second layer.
5: Well, I got a grip on it now. Wait a minute, here's the flap on the pocket in the belt. Let me get the safety pin off here. Then pull this scotch tape loose. Then get this rivet out of here. Ah, here we are. Here's the money.
7: You know that some belt? The fella I work for has got one just like it.
5: He is, huh?
7: Yeah, the only difference is when he unbuttons his DVDs, a bell rings.
4: Bell rings?
7: Yeah, when we put his underwear in the washing machine, it sounds like New Year's Eve.
5: Yeah, well, here's the money, Mr. Rochester.
7: Oh, thanks.
4: And remember now, you're going to return the money to us within 2 weeks plus interest and carrying charges.
7: Okay, boys.
4: Yeah, take good care of yourself. We don't want nothing to happen to you between now and then, you know.
5: Yeah, we'd be in bad shape if you got killed or something.
7: You got nothing to worry about. The way you boys got me tied up, my corpse will be making payments 2 years after I'm buried.
4: Looks like this loan business is going to catch on here. Been in the thing 10 days now, done made 2 loans already. $400 to that fella Rochester and $49.25 to myself. That still leaves us 75 cents to play around with. Hello, friend of loan company.
7: Hello, this is Rochester.
4: Oh, fine. You ready to pay back the loan, huh?
7: That's why I called. I ain't going to be able to pay it back. I ain't got no money.
4: Ain't got no money? Well, in that case, we're going to have to foreclose on your collateral.
7: I ain't got no collateral, neither.
4: Well, what about the rose-covered cottage in the country you made a down payment on?
7: He ran second. So long. Oh.

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0: I adjusted and lost Andy's $400 on a horse race. And I was the one that got Andy in this mess. How in the world is I going to break the news to him? Uh-oh, I hear him coming down the hall now. Well, there ain't no use to beat around the bush. I'm going to come right out and tell the boy. Come in, Brother Andy, come in.
1: Hello, partner, dear. Make any big other deals today with our capital suppers?
0: Andy, there's something I want to tell you, pal.
1: Yes, what's that?
0: Andy, you ever hear the old expression that having money brings a fella nothing but sadness and you ain't never happy until you get rid of it?
1: Yeah, I was here to that.
0: Well, sit down, son. Have a good laugh for yourself here.
1: Wait a minute, Kingfish, has something done happened to that $400 of mine?
0: Yes, Andy, to put it as gently as possible, the money has done gone down the sewer. Rochester done lost your $400.
1: Well, wait a minute, how about closing in on that rose-covered cottage?
0: And the seven other horses already done that.
1: You mean he bet on a horse?
0: Yeah, Andy, and it looked like you has been parinuptial right through to your $400 there.
1: Wait, Kingfish, you was responsible for this. You done talked me into going into this loan business, now you done lost my money. Kingfish, put up your duke.
0: Well, now, wait a minute.
1: Wait a minute, nothing. Stand up there. I'm going to knock all your teeth out, then I'm going to work on your gums.
0: Now, Andy, just take it easy here. Come in, Shorty.
1: Stand back, Shorty. Stand back. I'm just about to beat up the Kingfish.
2: Wait a minute, Andy. You can't beat up a fella that we have known for a fella who's always helped us to... a fella that we learned to love, and you care. How can... let's both take a crack at it.
0: Look, Andy, lay off me here and let's settle the thing like gentlemen. If we just hit the right angle here, we might get back our money.
2: Yeah, well, I just trouble all about, fellas.
1: Well, listen, Shorty, we done went in the loan business and we lent a guy by the name of Rochester $400, and now we ain't going to get it back.
2: Well, now listen, if this fella's working, here's the angle. Find out who's working for, you see. Then maybe his boss would advance you the money. And then he could take a little out of Rochester's salary every week to get paid back. Garnishee of salary, you see.
0: Hey, if Rochester's boss is a responsible, a generous person, that might work, you know.
2: Yeah, but the thing you ought to do first, though, is check up on Rochester's boss's financial soundness, and that'll tell you what your chances is.
1: Yeah, that's a good idea, Shorty.
0: Yeah, you know, we never got in all this trouble if Rochester hadn't lost the money on a horse race.
2: Oh, them horse races are tricky things. Oh, yeah. I know all about them, because I used to be a jockey.
0: Shorty, you was a jockey?
2: Oh, yeah. Oh, I'll never forget my biggest race. It was at the Kentucky Derby. Oh, I was riding a wonderful horse, and just before the race, the trainer gave me my instructions.
1: He did, huh?
2: Yeah, he gave me a stopwatch, and he said, when the race begins, to start the watch. That's what he said, when the race begins, to start the watch, and let the horse break fast and go full speed for the first 20 seconds. Then for the next 35 seconds, just let him stay on the pace. Then for the last 30 seconds, use the whip and go for a diving finish.
0: That's yeah, well, how did the plan work out, Jordan?
2: I never left the starting gate. I forgot to wind the watch.
0: Well, Andy, the Retail Credit Association give me all the financial information on Rochester's employer.
1: Yeah, you sure got a lot of stuff there, all right. Now, who is the fellow Rochester's working for, and what do he do?
0: Well, he's on the radio, Andy, and his name is Benny.
1: Benny who?
0: No, that's his last name, Jack Benny.
1: Oh, yeah, I agree to him. Ain't he one that's got the dummy on his knee?
0: No, Andy, you thinking of that other fellow that's always on the radio or the television all the time, that Arthur Goofy or something like that, was it? This fella Benny, I think, is on the radio during the daytime. I think he messed up with Aunt Jenny or something like that.
1: Yeah, well, let's get back to this Mr. Benny's finance report.
0: Yeah, now, well, I done already put in a call to Mr. Benny's bank to see if I can find out something there, you see. They ought to call me back in a minute. They're checking on it.
1: Yeah, well, in the meantime, let's check this stuff we got from the Credit Association.
0: Well, now, here's a statement they give me from one of the department stores. Mr. Benny done some business with Stewart's department store.
1: Yeah, what did that say?
0: Say, January the 5th, 1945, took out one hot water bottle on trial. August the 2nd, 1948, returned hot water bottle.
1: When he tries something, he really give it a whirl, don't he?
0: There's something else after that. The customer claimed bottle leaked and threatened lawsuit for water damage. Oh, yeah. Well, Andy, up to now, this fella Benny ain't like no Robin Hood, is it?
1: No. Uh-oh, here's something here, Kingfish. A report from a party caterer. Mr. Benny give a New Year's Eve party.
0: Oh, he did. Let me see this. Yeah, this might give a different slant on him.
1: Yeah.
0: Let me see this thing. Oh, this was a big party, all right. Look here. 4 dozen party napkins, 50 party favors, 50 place cards, 6 bottles of ginger ale, and a half a pint of domestic sherry. What is this?
1: That must have been a ball, all right.
0: Yeah. Sounds like the type of affair you wouldn't mind leaving early, doesn't it? Look, Andy, let's face the facts. Yeah, up to now, I got a sneaking suspicion that, this ain't the kind of man who's going to hand over $400.
1: Yeah, well, what must we do, Kingfish? It looks to me like the,
0: Wait a minute. Oh, that must be the bank calling now. Wait a minute.
1: Go ahead.
0: Hello? Oh, the bank, huh? Yeah, fine. Oh, check on Mr. Benny, huh? Good. Yeah, well, like I told you, we're trying to get $400 out of him, and we wonder what our chances was of getting it. He'll pay us when? Oh. Well, it'll be a long time before that freezes over. Yeah. Well, Andy, it looked like you was out of luck here, boy.
1: Out of luck, nothing, Kingfish. You was responsible for me losing my money, and you're going to do something about it.
0: Well, I tell you, Andy...
1: Well, Wait a minute here. Look who's coming across the street here. It's that fluorescent Jackson, the gal that come up from Georgia last week. Say, Kingfish, is she still boarding over at your house?
0: Oh, yeah, she's staying up there. Does she find another room for herself? You know, she's crazy about you, Andy.
1: Yeah, I know. I'm afraid of that gal.
0: Yeah.
1: I think she's still trying to nuptialate me, you know.
0: Yeah. Come in. Well, hello, Florence. How is you?
1: Yeah, what is you doing in this neighborhood?
3: Oh, I just come from the beauty parlor. I wanted to make myself look presentable.
1: Yeah, too bad they couldn't take you.
3: Oh, Andy, you're so cute. Isn't he, Mr. Stevens?
0: Yeah, he's a cutie, all right, yeah.
3: Oh, you poor boys look trouble. Is there something bothering my Andy?
1: Oh, it's nothing you could help us with, Florence. We had a business deal go sour. We loaned some money to a fella, and... later on, we found out he betted on a horse named Rosebud that lost.
3: Rosebud lost? Well, that's funny.
0: Why? Did you know anything about it?
3: Well, the strangest thing happened. Naturally, I don't know the first thing about horse racing. But when I stopped by the newsstand to get my Woman's Home Companion, a copy of that other magazine, I think they call it the Racing Form, happened to blow open to the fifth at Rockingham.
1: Just happened to blow open the fifth, huh?
3: Yes. And according to the Duke, Rosebud breezed 7 furlongs in 125 and then came on to cut the thing by a nose. I have a feeling that means she won.
0: Yeah. Yeah, well, now listen, Andy. If that horse won, that means that Rochester has got money and he is pulling the fast one on her.
1: You said it. We got to get some legal advice on this right away.
0: Yeah.
3: Well, I'll be running along now. Goodbye, Andy, you fat. Rascal, you.
0: Fat little rascal. So long, Florescent.
3: Goodbye, bunny head.
1: You know, Kingfish, for a gal that don't know nothing about racing, I wonder how come she knows so much about horses.
0: Well, Andy, I guess it's the old saying, it takes one to know one, son.
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0: Well, come on, Ander. Let's get on in here and see if Calhoun, the politician, has got some way we could get that $400 back from Rochester.
1: Yeah, put that money on a horse, and the horse won. He's really trying to pull a fast one on us. I hope Calhoun's in.
0: How you do that there, Miss Calhoun? Can we see you a minute?
5: Well, certainly. Be seated, boys. Be seated.
0: Yeah. Now, look here, Calhoun. We got some big business to request with you. Yeah, first, you better have a cigar.
5: Don't mind if I do. Thanks.
0: Yeah, let me give you a light, Joe.
5: Yeah, let me puff on the thing.
1: You know, Calhoun, that cigar you're smoking there is 2 for 50 cents.
5: Is? Well, who got the 48-cent one?
1: Look, Calhoun. Look here, we is in big trouble, you know it?
5: Well, tell me, boys, what is the trouble that's troubling you?
0: Yeah, well, now, here's the thing. We opened up a loan company and loaned $400 to a fellow named Rochester. Now, he bet the money on a horse. Now, the horse won, but now he won't pay us back the loan.
5: Well, now, if that's the case, legally, you was in the right. The thing for you to do is go down to the courthouse and see, the judge.
1: I thought for a minute there you was going to come up dry.
0: Calhoun got a good idea then.
5: Yep, there's lots of ways you can collect from a fellow who's trying to pull a fast one on you. The judge can serve him with an order to pay, issue a writ of indenture, take a lien on his home, stop payment on his bank account, attach his personal property, or file a charge of intent to defraud.
0: Hey, Calhoun, you really know all the legal angles on collecting money. How you know all that stuff?
5: Boys, I've been sued, eh?
0: The way you think of. Yeah, well, the clerk say that the judge will see us in a minute, Anna.
1: Yeah, King Fizzle. I hope we can get our money back some way.
0: Yeah, well, Anna, all we got to do is tell the judge the truth. We ain't got to make up no cock and bull story. But once in our life, we is in the right, sure.
1: Yeah, it's a funny feeling, ain't it?
0: Chills up your spine.
1: So do.
0: Hey, come on, Andy. We is next, yeah? Excuse us. How you do, your judgeship?
6: How do you do? I don't believe I know you, man.
0: Yeah, so, well, my name is George Kingfish Stevens. This is my partner, Andy Brown, yeah?
6: Well, what can I do for you?
1: Well, you see, Mr. Judge, we is in the loan business, and we lend a fellow $400, and he refuses to pay us back.
6: I see. And you gentlemen wish to swear out a complaint against him.
0: Swear, well, without putting no cuss words in the thing, just make it strong as you can, yeah.
6: Yes. Well, let me get the facts here.
0: Oh, yeah, sir. Well, we'll tell you everything. We're running a legitimate loan company here. We ain't got nothing to hide.
6: That's fine. I presume your license is all in order?
0: Oh, yeah, sir. We got, license,
6: Yes, you have to have a license to operate a loan company.
0: Oh, yeah, we got a license all right. Just had it renewed. 1949 license, ain't it, Miss Brown?
1: Oh, sure. Got the license placed on the front of the back of the building.
6: Well, if you have a license, I'd like to see it.
0: Like to see it, huh? Well, I tell you, Miss, we've been doing such a big loan business in the past month. I was afraid we'd overdone ourselves and loaned out the license, too. That's what we're talking about.
6: Well, let's forget about the license for the time being. Yeah. Now, about this loan.
0: Well, there's an open and shut thing here. We lent this Rochester $400 2 weeks ago, and now he refuses to pay us back the $965.80 that he owes us. That's the thing.
6: $965? Are you by any chance guilty of usury?
1: Oh, no, sir, no, sir. We just charge him the regular 30% interest.
6: 30%? Do you realize the legal rate of interest in this state is 10%?
0: Yeah, well, we only use the legal rate, but we did 3 times.
1: We ain't done nothing wrong. All we done was to over-legalize the thing.
6: Yeah. Well, this is a fine state of affairs. No license to operate a loan company. Excessive interest rates. There happen to be severe penalties for this sort of thing. Just who is in charge of this company?
0: Well, I is the office boy. I just told you.
6: And you?
1: I is under him.
0: Well, we is just just two innocent office boys. We don't know nothing about nothing.
6: Well, there's no doubt about it. There's some lone sharks involved in this thing somewhere.
0: Well, there ain't nothing sharky about us. We just a couple of sardines. We'll see you again, Judge. Oh, boy, I'm sure glad to get out of there.
1: Yeah, how you like that, Kingfish? For the first time in our life, we tell somebody the truth and the man jumps all over us.
0: Well, when you start messing with that true stuff, we're playing with fire all right, anyway.
1: Well, Kingfish, we still ain't got my $400 back. Now, what must we do?
0: Well, there's only one thing left to do, Anna. We got to call Rochester on the phone, tell him man to man that we done found out about his horse running first, and see if we can't talk him into coming over here and paying us back our money.
1: Yeah, that's right. That's our only chance. You know, Kingfish, we ought to have a rule around here.
0: What's that?
1: The next time we gyps a customer, we got to make sure that he ain't smarter than we are. You say you finally got Rochester on the phone about an hour ago, huh, Kingfish?
0: Yes, and then he says, as far as he knows, the horse ran second. All this business about the horse winning was as much news to him as it was to us.
1: Mm-hmm.
0: Yeah, I told him to get his bookie that took the bet and come over here so we could straighten this thing out.
1: Yeah, that's a funny thing, all right. The bookie telling him the horse runs second and the actual won the thing.
0: Wait a minute. I think I hear Rochester coming down the hall now.
1: Yeah, I hope he got his bookie with him. Then we can find out why the fellow refuses to pay off.
0: Yeah. Oh, come in here, Rochester.
7: Fellas, I'd like you to meet the bookie that took my bet.
0: Yeah, you like it well. Glad to know you, Dad.
8: Yeah. Hello, boys.
1: Why, it's Mr. Benny. Look at that, would you?
0: Miss Benny, you mean to say that you take bets?
8: Well, a man needs some hobby.
0: Look, Miss Benny, you took Rochester's bet here, and you told him that Rosebud lost. But in the racing form, it say plain as day that it was a photo finish, and the camera showed that she won by a nose. Now, what about that?
8: Well, the camera can be wrong, too. See, I made the horn blows at midnight.
0: Oh!

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Tonight, accident according to plan.

0: I am the Whistler, and I know many things, for I walk by night. I know many strange tales hidden in the hearts of men and women who have stepped into the shadows. Yes, I know the nameless terrors of which they dare not speak. There are many kinds of jealousy, and none of them are good. The jealous one in love is the most frequent. But there is another, more terrible jealousy. Yes, that of a man for his co-worker. Tom Reddick was jealous of Charles Fremont's cleverness, his ability to succeed. Always when there was applause for a job well done, Charles Fremont was patted on the back, fated, given a raise.
1: Charles, you did it again. Boys, I don't know what we'd have done without that building. I only wish more of the men had your ability.
2: Oh, thank you, Mr. Winston. I appreciate your kindness.
1: Oh, nonsense, my boy. Charles, I'd like you to take over general managership of the plant. Effective next week.
3: Oh, congratulations, Charles.
0: That's when the jealousy reaches a sickening height. When the man of whom you're jealous gets your job. Tom Reddick had been the general manager of the plant. But Tom Reddick hadn't been able to arrange the lease on the new building. Hadn't been able to do anything but his job the best way he could. Slowly and often blunderingly. And when he lost the job, that's when Tom Reddick knew he had to kill Charles Fremont. Be careful, Tom. Remember, you're a slow, blundering thinker. But this time, you have a plan that's beautiful in its simplicity. You'll have a few drinks with Charles that evening and offer to drive him home from work. And at the railroad crossing out on the highway, you'll get rid of Charles Fremont. It will look accidental. Charles will be out of the way, and you'll get your job back. So, after work that evening, you stop Charles in the washroom.
4: Hello, Charlie. Congratulations on the promotion.
2: Oh, thanks, Tom. I'm awfully sorry, fella, replacing you this way. It doesn't seem fair somehow.
4: Don't be silly. I was never comfortable being general manager anyway. I'm more of a shop man. I feel strange when I'm not around machines.
2: Oh, I'm glad you're taking it this way, old man. You know, if I thought it was going to bother you, I'd rather not have the job. It really doesn't mean that much to me.
4: Now, cut that out. You're the man for the job, and you take it. Hey, let me buy you a drink, and we'll toast your promotion and my return to the shop.
2: Well, I should be getting home.
4: Oh, come on. A drink will only take a few minutes.
2: Well, okay. Let's go.
0: This isn't going to be hard at all, is it, Tom? He sympathizes with you, and you've convinced him he deserves the job. So there are no hard feelings, are there, Tom? That's it. Take him in for a drink. Then suggest a ride home. The train passes that crossing at 6:30, so don't dawdle over your drink.
4: Here's looking at you, Charlie. Best of luck.
2: Thanks, Tom. Oh, that could be a bad habit.
5: Let me buy you one.
4: Oh, it's almost six. I really...
2: Oh, come on. Don't make me hang around here alone waiting for that train.
4: Tell you what. I'll let you buy me a drink. You let me drive you home.
2: Oh, that's darn decent of you. You're getting the worst of the bargain, though.
4: Not at all. It's a pleasure. Take you right to your door. It's only a few blocks out of the way.
0: So you have your drinks and get into the car with Charlie. Drive out of the lot, through town, and out onto the highway. If you time it right, you'll arrive at the crossing just at 6:30. If the train is on time, the signals will be going, and you'll have to stop the car. It'll be easy to tap Charlie over the head with a wrench you have in the side pocket. Then you can get out, set the gears, and run the car in front of the train. It's the same train you take when you go home evenings without your car. So you'll just climb aboard in the excitement and go on home. When the story comes out, you'll just say that Charlie wanted to borrow your car for the evening, and you let him, seeing as how he was a good and close friend of yours.
2: Can't tell you how grateful I am, old man. I've gotten to hate that train trip.
4: Forget it. Maybe we can fix it so you won't ever have to take the train.
2: Oh, that would be fine.
6: Oh, those drinks made me sleepy.
4: We have another 30 minutes of driving to do. Why don't you take a little nap?
6: Yeah. I think I will, if you don't mind.
4: Not at all. You just take a little nap.
0: This is even easier than you figured it, isn't it, Tom? He's sleepy from the drinks, and he dozes right off. Now you won't have to tap him with a wrench. You drive at normal speed, and soon the railroad crossing is just ahead of you. No sign of the train yet. Maybe it was early tonight, Tom. Maybe the train has already gone past the crossing. No, there's the signal. The train has passed the far curve. It's coming. Everything is in your favor now. Charlie is sleeping soundly. The road is empty of cars. And the railroad was kind enough to put one of their new automatic signals at the crossing. And here comes the train. But maybe all the noise has awakened Charlie. You get the wrench out of the side pocket just in case and...
4: Charlie? Charlie?
0: He doesn't hear you. He's sound asleep. The train is close enough now. You get out of the car, put it in gear,

Whistler fans, don't look now, but right near your home is one of the sponsors of this program. Yes, I mean your Signal gasoline dealer, that friendly station wearing the black circle sign with the big yellow letter spelling Signal gasoline. And he's a man you should know these days, not only because he brings you the Whistler, but also because at stations wearing Signal's yellow and black circle sign, you'll find the West's famous longer mileage gasoline, Signal Go Farther gasoline. And after all, what's more important these days than getting the most miles you can from every gasoline stamp? So make it a point before next week's Whistler broadcast to get acquainted with your Signal gasoline dealer. 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And now, back to the Whistler.

0: Well, you did it, Tom Reddick. You killed Charlie Fremont. He's lying in that flaming wreck that was your automobile. And you hide there in the bushes until it's clear and you can sneak on the train. No one will know. No one saw you. You did it perfectly. But you keep rubbing your ankle, Tom. Does it hurt? Maybe you twisted it, jumping down into the bushes alongside the road. But it'll be all right, won't it? Nothing can go wrong now. The crime is done, and done well. It looks clear now, so you decide to run for it, to get on the train.
1: Hey, Max, you hear something?
2: What?
1: I said, did you hear something? Did you hear somebody yell?
2: No. Come on, Larry. There must have been someone in that car. A car don't run into a train all by itself.
1: Ah, we hit that car awful hard. You must have been thrown clear. I thought I heard him moaning. Take him over there.
2: All right. You look over there. I'll keep looking around here.
1: Yeah, the guy might still be alive, you know, if he got thrown clear.
2: Oh, why don't you just stop talking so much and look a little bit harder?
1: Ah, you got no sympathy. Guy is probably in great pain if he is still alive, but you don't care. Hey, Max. Max, I did hear something. Right over here.
3: What are you fellas doing over there?
1: We're looking for the victim.
3: Find him over here.
2: He's over here, Larry. Come on.
1: I just heard something right
2: here. Come on. They found him. Stop playing hide and seek in them bushes. He's over here.
1: Hey, is he still alive?
2: No, he's dead. And no wonder. Take a look at him.
0: You're all right, Tom. They didn't see you. You're still all right. But that fellow they call Larry, the fellow that heard you moan when your ankle was hurt, he might remember it later. So you change all your plans. You try to sneak away, even with a bad ankle.
1: Hey, Max, look, there goes somebody running over that way.
2: Huh? Where? Hey, you're right.
1: Hey, you stop. Hey, come on, Max. Let's catch him. What's he doing around here running?
2: We'll find out. Come on.
1: Yeah.
2: After him. Hey, wait a minute, you.
1: Well, he's slipping. Hey, maybe he was in the car, too.
2: And why is he running away?
1: I don't know. We'll ask him when we catch him.
2: Hey, wait a minute. Hey, what's the matter with you? Can't a guy run if he wants to? Do you have to go running after
1: him? Well, maybe he knows something.
2: Knows something about what? You always make a big mystery about everything. Now, what would he know something about?
1: About the guy that was dead. They say the guy that's doing all the running might have had something to do with it.
2: Oh, you sound like a regular detective. Stop with that stuff already. The train's late. Let's go back and help.
1: Wait a minute. I think we ought to catch that running guy.
2: Oh, he's gone. He was probably running because he was late for his dinner. Now, cut it out and let's go back to the wreck.
0: It's still all right, Tom. You got away, but that was awfully close. You hadn't figured on the ankle or a Snoopy person. Now you've got to change all your plans. You can't get back to where the train is, and your ankle is swollen from the running you did. But there's a bus stop down the road, and the bus goes right by your house. It's not far to the bus stop. Just walk slowly, and you'll make it all right. There's the bus waiting to leave. You get in and take your seat.
4: Evening, Mr. Reddick. Haven't seen you in a long time.
0: It's all right, Tom. In a few minutes, you'll be home. You forgot, Tom. You can't go right home. The bus has to pass the railroad crossing, too, and the train is at the railroad crossing. You'll have to wait until they get your car off the track.
4: Wait a few minutes, folks. Sorry. Hey, Max.
2: Yeah?
4: What happened?
2: Car ran into the train. They killed the guy driving it.
4: Really? Anybody hurt?
2: I told you. Killed the guy.
4: I mean on the train. Anybody hurt on the train?
2: No. Hey, open the door, will you? Tobias got to go with you and tell the widow what happened.
4: Yeah. Get in.
2: Hey, Max, come on.
5: Okay. Gee, I sure hate to have to tell that dame what happened, Larry. Shouldn't the police or somebody do it?
1: No, it's better we should. Bad enough what happened without the police going to the house.
5: Well, okay. Get in.
4: Where do you want to go?
1: The name of the deceased was Fremont. Charles Fremont. Lives on North Brookside Avenue.
4: I passed a couple of blocks from there. Awful, ain't it?
1: Oh, well, you know how it is. People don't pay no attention to signals at all.
4: Yeah.
1: It's awful, but serves the guy right for not paying attention. Hey, here's a good seat.
2: Yeah.
1: Hey, buddy, is that right?
6: What?
1: I was just telling the driver what a terrible thing it is.
6: Oh, yeah, terrible.
1: Hey, do I know you? Seems like I've seen you somewhere.
6: I don't remember. I don't think...
1: Well, I meet a lot of people. I just know.
6: Did you see the accident?
5: Oh, me? Yeah, I did. I seen the whole thing.
1: Yeah.
5: Yeah, it was terrible.
1: Mm-hmm. My friend Max here and I were out taking a hike when we saw the accident. It was quite a joke. A guy driving the car. That's a guy I feel sorry for. He was a pretty young guy.
6: Really?
1: Yeah. Maybe 35. Me and Max here are going to tell his wife. I think it's better if we go than if the police were to go. The least you can do, you know.
6: Yeah, it's the least you can do.
1: You know, the funny thing. The guy wasn't driving his own car. It was some other guy's car. Yeah, can you imagine lending a guy your car to drive and then he gets killed in it? Flex your car? Especially now when it's so hard to get cars. Guy named Reddick. Tom Reddick.
6: What?
1: The guy that owned the car. His name was Tom Reddick. Yeah, we're going to tell him, too.
4: Okay, folks, all clear. Here we go.
0: That's not good, Tom. Things are piling up. Things you hadn't counted on. This man saw you running away, and now he's going to tell Charles Fremont's wife that he's dead. And then he's going to look for you to tell you your car's been wrecked. Why do some people always have to butt in, making you change plans? You've got to get out of that bus and get away. Get home before this Larry does, and some way get Hazel out of the house so that there will be no one home when Larry gets there.
4: Beachwood Avenue. Good night, Mrs. Nelson.
6: I'll get out here, too.
4: Oh, excuse me, Mr. Reddick. I forgot you were here.
6: That's all right. Excuse me, I'm late.
4: It's awful about Mr. Framer.
6: Awful.
4: Good night.
1: Hey, driver, just a minute. Hey, what'd you call that guy?
4: Mr. Reddick?
1: Reddick, yeah. Hey, what's his face name?
4: I don't know. Why?
1: That car was owned by a guy named Reddick, that's why. Hey, stop the bus.
7: Oh, what difference does that make?
1: Come on, I want to talk to that guy named Reddick.
5: Yeah, we got to tell that woman, you said. Where are you going now?
1: Guy that just got off was named Reddick.
5: So his name is Reddick. I don't follow you.
7: No.
5: Why don't we just go home and forget all about this? It's none of our business anyway.
1: Come on. Don't you understand? I tell this guy all about the accident, who was driving the car, and who owned the car. And he never said anything about his name being Reddick. And the guy that owned that car, his name was Reddick.
5: Didn't say anything, then he's just a guy named Reddick who didn't own the car. Say, what's got into you?
1: Oh, I never thought of that. You mean he could be perhaps Harry Reddick and he didn't even know this Tom Reddick that owned the car, huh?
5: Yeah, now you're getting smart. It's a fine time to get smart after we get off the bus. Now we got to walk to the widow's house.
1: Well, while we're walking, we can think of what to say to poor Mrs. Fremont. Yeah, that's a terrible thing to happen to a lady, losing her hubby so suddenly.
5: Yeah, but I still don't think this is any of our business. And besides, my missus is going to be awful sore at me coming home so late.
1: Now, look, when you explain to her what you were doing, she'll be very proud of you. Not every man has the heart to do what we're going to do.
5: Yeah, you mean it's not every man who's such a buttinsky to do what we're going to do. We could walk right back to the corner and get right on that bus and go right home.
1: No. I got to tell the widow what happened. Hey. I know.

0: I gotta tell the widow what happened. Hey, I know.
1: Now what?
0: Look at that street sign. This here is Hillbrook Street.
1: Oh, that's very nice, I'm sure.
0: Hillbrook Street is where this Reddick guy lives. Tom Reddick. Let's go tell him first what happened to his car, huh? Maybe he can help us tell Mrs. Fremont. He must know her. Husband, a dead husband, must have been a friend to borrow the car.
1: Yeah, in fact, maybe he'll go tell her and we can go home.
0: Yeah, now let me see. This house is number 479. What number did that guy say lived in?
1: Oh, I don't remember. Why don't we just forget all about it, Larry? Why do you want to butt in?
0: I think it was number 456. Let me see. I wrote it down here. Yeah, there it is, number 456.
1: All right, which way do we go?
0: I guess it's down here. Hey, look, that guy up ahead of us has got a bad leg.
1: Oh, you're driving me crazy. Now, what difference does that
0: make? It don't make no difference. What's the matter with you? Can't I remark to a friend that a guy up ahead has a bad leg?
1: Oh, you're always remarking something. Sometimes I wish you'd shut up.
0: Max, that's not nice.
1: Well, I do. Here's 460.
0: Hey, look, the guy with the bad leg, he's finally home. See? Straighten it's the house down there.
1: Yeah, but he's not going in, see? Hey, just stop to look at the number.
0: Hey, that's that other Reddick guy. The one on the bus.
1: Well, he's not going in that house, and that's number 456.
0: Yeah, it is. Well, I hope they got insurance on their car.
2: That was close, Tom. You saw them just in time. So you just kept walking until they go in the house, and then you come back and wait for them to leave. They'll tell Hazel all about it. And after they leave, you can go in. Tell her you loaned the car to Charles Fremont and came home on the streetcar and bus. You're late because the bus got stopped at the crossing. You had no idea that your car was the one wrecked by the train or that Charles Fremont was dead. Now those men are coming out of your house. Keep back and they won't see you behind the hedge.
3: Nice lady. She was upset.
1: Well, of course she was upset. You know, makes me feel kind of so talking to people I don't even know.
3: Well, it's a good thing we did. We might have gone right over to the widow's house.
1: Which way did she say was the police station?
3: 4 blocks to the left. We better hurry. Yeah.
2: The police station. Why are they going to the police station? What did they talk to Hazel about? Who are those two men, Tom, and why do they keep following you? Better hurry in the house, Tom, and see what was said.
4: Hazel? Hazel, I'm home.
5: Well, it's about time. Where have you been? Dinner burned to a crisp, and it cost 30 red
4: coins.
5: Now,
4: don't start screaming again. I got stuck on the bus. There was an accident at the railroad crossing. Who are those men I saw leaving the house?
5: So, you lent your car to Charlie Fremont. You won't let me drive because you don't think I'm careful enough. But you lent the car to Charlie Fremont.
4: How'd you know? Who are those two men?
5: That accident you saw from the bus, that was your car. Charlie Fremont had an accident in your car and got killed at that railroad crossing.
4: What? Well, I had no idea that...
5: Well, he did. What'd you loan it to him for? I can understand you're driving him home if you want to, but what'd you loan him the car for? You were coming home and he was coming home. Why'd you come on together?
4: He told me he was going over to the other side of town to see a customer. How did I know he was going to come right home?
5: Let me smell your breath.
4: What?
5: You had a few drinks, didn't you? I thought you had. You and that Charlie Fremont. You'd stop and have a cocktail before dinner and keep the dinner waiting until it's not fit to eat. Then come home and tell me some fantastic story about loaning the car to Charlie Fremont.
4: What are you talking about?
5: Those men over here. They asked me if we had any relatives living around us. I told them the only relative we had was my sister in California. That it must have been you they talked with on that bus. Maybe you can fool some people, but you can't fool me. I know you, Tom Reddick. You were in that car, and you got scared because you were both drunk.
4: I told you I lent Charlie the car. How many times do I have to tell you I lent Charlie the car?
5: Those two men told me about you. They saw you there at the railroad crossing. One of those men talked to you on the bus, and you made believe you'd never seen him before. Made believe you didn't even know people named Charlie Fremont and Tom Reddick. You're just a good-for-nothing drunk, and I wish I never married you.
4: Look, Hazel, there's no sense in getting upset about this. Sure, I was in the car. We had a couple of drinks in town before coming home. Charlie insisted on it. I got scared when we had the accident, so I ran. You're not going to go and tell, now are you?
5: I most certainly am. I never did like Charlie Fremont. And his wife. That's no good. Calling me up in the middle of the afternoon to crow over me.
4: Mrs. Fremont called you up?
5: To crow over me. Bragging about how her Charlie got your job away from you. He takes your job away from you, so you go and have a drink.

0: them to celebrate.
1: Stop it. What's the matter with you? Aren't you ever happy? Don't you have any feeling toward me at all? What's that?
0: I'm sure I don't know. It's the doorbell.
1: Answer it. I'm not home.
0: Don't you dare order me around, you drunk. Don't you dare even talk to me.
1: Shut up. Yes?
2: Good evening. We thought that... Hey, Max. It's the guy.
3: Yeah, maybe you were right.
1: What do you want here? Who are you?
2: Hey, now, look, Mr. Reddick. Why didn't you tell us on the bus who you were? We were just trying to help you.
1: It's none of your business who I am. Now, get out of here.
2: No, no, no. Take it easy, Mr. Reddick. Somebody has to do these unpleasant things. And me and Max here thought we would. It's the least you can do.
0: He was in that car. I told you he was.
1: Hazel, shut up.
0: I will not shut up. You were in that car. You told me you were. You're so smart. Having a drink with a man who takes your job away from you.
3: Mr. Reddick lost his job? Oh, gee, I'm sorry
0: to
3: hear that.
0: Mr. Fremont got his job. So he had a drink with him to celebrate. And then they were drunk and had that accident.
3: Wait a minute. You mean that Mr. Fremont got Mr. Reddick's job away from him? And they had some drinks together and then they were both in the car when it hit the train?
0: Sure they were. Only Mr. Reddick ran away.
3: Maybe he ran away because...
2: Hey, wait a minute. Max, he's trying to... Whatever. Get him, Max. He can't run far. He's got a bum ankle.
4: Yeah, okay.
2: There he goes down the lawn. Follow him, Max.
4: Hey, look. Look, he fell.
1: Leave me alone. Leave me alone.
2: I'm sorry, Mr. Reddick, but I think we better take you to the police station. I think you murdered Mr. Fremont.
5: 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What's more, there's a good reason why you'll find these, plus many more unasked-for extras, not only at Larry Doody's Signal Station in Oakland, but right at your own neighborhood Signal dealer. 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You can prove this for yourself by looking up the station in your neighborhood wearing Signal's black and yellow circle signs. 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And now, back to the Whistler.
6: Well, Tom, you bungled your perfect plan, didn't you? But then you never were any good at planning. That's why Charlie got ahead of you. And of course, you let the little man who was always butting in make you so nervous that you gave yourself away. But when you got to the police station, you really thought fast for once. You kept your mouth shut and let them believe what they wanted to. Your wife's story helped. You were drunk. The accident happened. You weren't hurt, but you got scared and ran away. Maybe they'll believe that. And all you'll get will be a few years for manslaughter. Maybe they'll believe it. But even as you think it, you know very well they won't. The motive is too apparent. Charlie got your job, so you killed him. No, Tom, you won't get away with it. And so as you sit in your cell and brood over the fate that awaits you, you make up your mind. And you start resolutely into action. A small barred window is high over your head. And as you strain, you think of that little man who was always butting in. A little man who caused all your troubles. And you can almost hear his voice.
4: Sure, we know. We'll only be a minute. We got something very important to tell him.
7: Reddick, huh? Well, he's in 214.
3: Boy, he'll really be glad to see us.
4: Yeah, you bet. We just sent me your topic. The coroner's topic. We got news for Mr. Reddick.
7: Yeah? What kind of news?
4: Well, there was something fishy about the accident where Mr. Fremont got killed. They had an autopsy.
3: Yeah, and they found out something. They don't really have anything on Mr. Reddick. They're going to let him go.
7: Yeah, let him go?
4: Sure, and we came right over to tell him. When they had the autopsy, they found Mr. Fremont wasn't murdered at all. He was dead when the train hit the car. He wasn't supposed to drink, and he died of a heart attack 20 minutes before the accident while he was still riding in the car.
7: No kidding? Well, he'll be glad to hear that. Here's his...
8: Hey, Mr. Reddick.
1: What do you know about that? Mr. Reddick went and hung himself.

0: Next Monday at 9 o'clock, the Whistler will bring you another strange tale. 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
2: We present Lucille Ball in My Favorite Husband, a new series based on the delightful stories of Isabel Scott Rorick's gay, sophisticated Mr. and Mrs. Cugat, two people who live together and like it, starring Miss Ball with Richard Denning.

0: Well, let's look in on the Cougats and see what they're doing. It is morning, and Katie, the maid, has just put breakfast on the table. And George and Liz are sitting down to it.
1: That coffee smells good.
2: Paper's right in front of you, George. Why don't you read it?
1: Oh, no. As soon as I pick it up, you'll start your usual squawking about not seeing my face at the breakfast table.
2: No, I won't, George. Honest.
1: Well, this should be interesting. Liz, you tore a hole in the paper.
2: Yeah. I get to see your face at breakfast, and you get to read the paper. See?
1: How can I read with a hole in the paper?
2: Well, read around it.
1: Oh.
2: I saved all the little pieces I tore out, and you can read what you missed later.
1: Great.
2: I'm looking at you through an automobile ad.
1: Well, what's so funny about that?
2: The new Nash has blue eyes for headlights. Oh. And your ears look like both doors are wide open.
1: Well, I'm glad you find it amusing. Katie, may I have some more coffee, please?
3: Certainly, Mr. Cougar. Well, what happened to the paper? Did the dog get at it?
1: No, the cat.
2: I did it, Katie. I had to, because he's always reading at the table and never knows I'm here.
3: Good for you. I had the same trouble with my first husband, Clarence. One morning, I put an old floor mop on the chair to see if he'd notice the difference.
2: Did he?
3: Yes, he complimented me on my new hairdo. Then I did something awful. I set fire to his paper.
2: Well, that must have burned him up.
3: Oh, Mrs. Cougar.
2: That's pretty bad, huh? Well, it's early in the morning.
3: Well, you're excused.
1: Hey, look here. A story about my old girlfriend, Myra Ponsonby.
2: Well, we haven't heard from her in ages. What does she say is new in Lower Slobovia?
1: There you go again. Just because I went around with her in college is no reason to be jealous.
2: I'm not jealous. I just wish she'd drop dead, that's all.
1: Liz, you sound so bitter.
2: I am. There isn't room for both of us in the same town.
1: Well, better watch what you say, Liz. You may have to move. After all, they're still writing news stories about Myra.
2: Why? What happened to dear old Myra, I hope?
1: Well, she's driving into town from her country place.
2: Well, now that ought to crowd the United Nations off the front page.
1: It says she has a new imported car called a Zebra. The upholstery is bright yellow with black streaks.
2: She must have bought it to match your hair.
1: Oh, now you're really being catty.
2: I am not. I'm glad she got a car. It was dangerous flying around on that broomstick.
1: I'd sure like to see that car.
2: So would I. I'd like to see it run over a cliff.
1: Oh, don't worry about Myra. She's a wonderful driver. Well, she drives like she was part of the car.
2: I know. She rides a horse the same way.
1: Very good. I wonder if her husband Minky is coming with her.
2: Mr. Minky, the peanut king. Oh, that poor little man.
1: He seems very happy with Myra.
2: Happy? She doesn't pay attention to anything but his money. The only excitement he gets is going down to the warehouse and running barefoot through his goobers.
1: Now listen, Liz, Myra...
2: Oh, Myra Schmyra, Myra this, Myra that. Myra's a wonderful driver. Well, I could be a wonderful driver, too, if I knew how to drive.
1: Yeah, that would help.
2: George, give me another lesson.
1: Oh, no, thank you.
2: You haven't given me a driving lesson since last May.
1: I know, and I just stopped shaking this morning.
2: Well, I wasn't so bad. All I did was forget to turn and went straight. Would have been all right if we weren't on a dead-end street.
1: Oh, it was such a beautiful car. I miss it. You know, it's still stuck in that house, Liz.
2: It is?
1: Yeah.
2: I'll bet they're the only people in town with a new Hudson in the kitchen. Ah, George, give me another lesson.
1: No. The answer is no. Absolutely no.

0: Okay, Liz. There isn't much traffic on this back road. I guess you can start driving now.
1: All right, George. I have a confession to make. Mm-hmm. While I was waiting for you to come home, I sort of practiced in the driveway.
0: Oh, good. Do you remember what you did?
1: Oh, yes, yes. I turned on the ignition. I pressed the starter button. I shifted into first. I stepped on the gas, and I let out the clutch.
0: Huh.
1: Did I forget anything, George?
0: Not a thing.
1: That's how much you know. I forgot to open the garage doors.
0: 3, 4, 5, 6, 7, 8, 9, 10. Well, I said I'd do it, and I'm going through with it. Go ahead and drive.
1: All right, here I go. I push the starter button like this. George, the starter button's broken.
0: No, it isn't.
1: Well, then why doesn't it start?
0: Push it in long enough, and you'll find out.
1: But nothing Oh! Why did it get hot?
0: Because it's the cigarette lighter.
1: Well, what a dirty trick. Now, don't tell me. Don't tell me. Is this it?
0: Try it and see.
1: Okay. Well, must be broke. That was the radio.
0: Yeah. Now, I don't want to suggest anything radical, but what do you think that little button that says starter is for? Hmm?
1: Oh, I guess I'm excited. Here we go. Hooray! It started.
0: Yeah, congratulations.
1: Why aren't we going?
0: Well, you forgot a little thing called putting it in gear.
1: Oh, that.
2: No, no, no!
1: Am I doing something wrong, George?
2: Throw out the clutch.
1: What's the matter with it?
2: Nothing.
1: Well, then why should I throw it out?
2: Step on the clutch. Push it in.
1: Well, why didn't you say so? My goodness, you get so excited.
2: I'm not excited.
1: And what's that white stuff around your mouth?
0: Just a little foam. Now you have the clutch out and the motor on. Mm-hmm. Shift into low.
1: Now, wait a minute. Low is up here, isn't it?
0: No.
1: Oh, I know. Down here. Up here?
0: There's only one place left.
1: Oh, it's here. There. Now what do I do?
0: Let the clutch out.
1: Okay. What happened? George, say something.
0: Wait till I get my head out of the back seat. I think my neck is broken.
1: You know, this car doesn't work very well.
0: Start it again. I'll brace myself.
1: All right. I made it. How am I driving, George?
0: Fine. Except for one little thing.
1: What's that?
0: You're driving on the wrong side of the road.
1: Well, what's the difference? There aren't any cars coming.
0: Well, as a favor to me and the insurance company, will you please pull over?
1: Well, I'd be delighted.
0: Well, go ahead. Here comes a car.
2: No, wait. Stay on this side. He's going around you.
1: What a reckless driver. He shouldn't have gone up on two wheels like that.
0: Liz, let's come to a stop.
1: All right, what do I do?
0: Put your hand out. Signal for a stop.
1: Okay.
0: Shift into neutral.
1: Okay.
2: Liz, you almost hit that tree. Why did you take both hands off the wheel?
1: You told me to.
2: I did not.
1: You did too. You told me to shift with my right hand and signal with my left, and I didn't have any hands left over to steer. What do you think I am, an octopus?
2: No!

0: Oh, Corey, do you really think I'll pass my driver's license test?
1: Why not? You had the best teacher in the world, old Professor Cartwright himself.
0: I promise you won't tell George you helped me.
1: Oh, I won't let on. I'll tell him my hair suddenly turned white without any reason.
0: Did I frighten you when I went between those two cars?
1: Well, I was watching pretty closely.
0: Well, I'm glad one of us was watching. I had my eyes closed.
1: Well, you better keep them open when you take your test.
0: I guess I'll go in now while I have my nerve. Why don't you go get a bite to eat?
1: Oh, I couldn't eat a thing. I already have something in my mouth.
0: What?
1: My heart. Good luck, Liz.
0: Keep your fingers crossed for me.

0: See, now, when you hear a siren, you pull over and let it go by. You can pass a streetcar on the right at 15 miles an hour. I wonder how fast you can pass it on the left.
1: Yes?
0: Oh, how do you do? I'd like to get a driver's license, please.
1: All right. Name, please?
0: Elizabeth Cougar.
1: Address?
0: 321 Bundy.
1: Uh-huh. Race?
0: Of course not. I don't even have a driver's license.
1: I think this is going to be one of my bad days. How much do you weigh?
0: Yes.
1: 285.
0: Very amusing. 118.
1: How old are you?
0: 21.
1: I haven't missed on that one in a long time. You know, it's funny, but there are no women drivers in the United States over 21.
0: May I have my license now?
1: Not yet. How tall are you?
0: Well, what's this got to do with driving? Why are you asking all these questions?
1: We want to find out what size car you'll wear. How tall?
0: With heels or in my stocking feet?
1: Well, what's the difference?
0: About 3 inches. I'm 5'6" without them.
1: Eyes?
0: Yes, two. Blue.
1: Thank you.
0: And red.
1: What?
0: My hair is red. That's the next question, isn't it?
1: Naturally.
0: Well, just a little henna rinse now and then.
1: Well, a fingerprint and that does it. Give me your right thumb, please.
0: What for?
1: I want to hitch a ride home and mine is tired. I'm going to take your fingerprint.
0: I don't want to put my thumb in that dirty old ink.
1: Now, this won't hurt a bit.
0: No, I don't want to put my thumb in the ink. Well, did you get my fingerprint?
1: Yes. Right on the end of my nose.
0: What are you laughing at?
1: I'm happy. This is my last day on this detail. They're moving me over to the homicide squad where things will be nice and peaceful.
0: Congratulations. Now, may I have my license?
1: No, let's just test your eyes. Now, I'll hold this white card over your eye and you tell me what you see.
0: A white card.
1: No, what do you see out of the other eye?
0: Nothing.
1: Why not?
0: It's closed.
1: Well, open it! Now, read those letters on the wall over there.
0: Okay. M-E-N.
1: Not on the door, on the floor! Oh, never mind. Go ahead on to the driving part of the test. You're not going to pass that.
0: What makes you so sure?
1: I know the man who's going to give you the test.
0: Oh, who is it?
1: Me.
0: Oh.

0: I can drive anywhere now, Corey. I got a license.
1: Well, I'm proud of you, Liz. It certainly didn't take you long.
0: No, no. He was very sweet. As soon as he saw how I drove the car around the block, we sort of made a bargain.
1: How do you mean?
0: Well, he said he'd give me my license if I'd let him out of the car.
1: I know how he felt.
0: You know, there's nothing to driving, Corey. It's simple.
1: Liz, I think that car is going to turn in front of us.
0: Where? Oh, my goodness. I can't remember the difference.
1: Between what?
0: I can't remember the difference between the clutch. And the brake.
1: Smoke. Are you all right, Liz?
0: Yes, but the car, it's ruined.
1: Well, I'll get out and see what the damage is. The other car seems to be all right.
0: Well, I might have known. Look, it's a dumb woman driver.
1: You better just sit here in the car, Liz.
0: Oh, no, I won't. I want to have a word with this character.
1: But Liz, it was your fault.
0: How could it be my fault? I wasn't even looking at her.
1: Well, watch what you say, then.
0: I'll be very polite. Pardon me, madam, but do you by any chance happen to be the stupid dame who just smashed into me?
2: Look, honey, you had plenty of time to stop. When did you get your driver's license? This morning?
0: No, this afternoon. Why didn't you give a signal?
2: I did. I know I had my hand out the window. I was drying my nail polish.
0: So there. Oh, you're too fat anyway.
2: Oh, if you're going to take that kind of an attitude, I'll just have to get an impartial witness.
0: All right. We'll ask this kindly old gentleman standing on the corner. Tell me, impartial witness, did you see the accident?
1: Liz, you know very well I was with you.
0: Oh, Corey, what's the matter with you?
2: Well, I've had enough. I've taken your license number. You'll hear from my lawyer and the police. Goodbye.
0: Goodbye, fatso.
2: Oh!
0: Corey, just look at our car. What's George going to say? The body's all smashed, the fenders are knocked off, and the back of the car's a mess.
1: Well, maybe you don't have to let George know. If you want me to, I'll call my garage, and they'll fix it for you.
0: Oh, would you, Corey? You're a pal. Now, you call me as soon as you know how much it'll be. While you're about it, see if they can fix a cracked head.
1: Well, how did you know the car had a cracked head?
0: I didn't. I was thinking about me if George finds out.

0: that you, Liz?
1: Yes, dear.
0: Did you get your driver's license?
1: Yes. How'd you know?
2: Oh, some fella from the bank saw you over there.
1: Oh.
2: Well, you're a full-fledged driver.
1: Mm-hmm.
2: Where's the car?
1: It's in the garage.
2: Oh, put it away.
1: Mm-hmm.
2: I was going down and count the fenders. I'd be surprised if I found all four of them.
1: So would I.
2: Well, you've got to expect a little kidding when you first learn, Liz.
1: Yeah, I know. Is dinner ready?
2: Yeah, not yet. Say, did you see the paper tonight?
1: No, why?
2: There was some bad news. Myra Ponsonby's missing.
1: Oh, really? What was the bad news?
2: No, I'm serious. She should have been in town this morning, and nobody knows what's happened to her. Minky called the police. He's afraid somebody made off with her.
1: Well, if somebody made off with her, it serves them right.
2: Oh, Liz, I'm surprised at you. Myra's very life may be in danger. Minky's offered a reward, $10,000.
1: Dollars or peanuts?
2: Very funny. But I don't understand it. She just disappeared into thin air.
1: Do you mind if we talk about something else?
2: I even started to worry about you. What made you so late getting home?
1: Late? Oh, I was just late.
2: Well, I thought maybe you'd run into an old friend.
1: No, it was a stranger.
2: Honey, you're acting funny, like you'd done something wrong.
1: Me? That's a laugh.
2: Liz, are you hiding something?
1: I'll get it. Hello? Oh, I've been waiting for you to call. Just a minute. George, would you get my coat for me? I'm cold.
2: You're wearing it.
1: Oh, well, would you hang it in the hall closet for me? I'm warm.
2: Do you feel all right, Liz?
1: Yes, I'm fine. Just take it out to the closet like a good boy.
2: All right.
1: Thank you. Gee, I'm glad you called.
2: Oh, Katie.
3: Yes, sir.
2: I'm worried about Mrs. Cougott. She's acting so strangely. Katie, if a person you love is in trouble, it isn't wrong to eavesdrop, is it?
3: Yes, it is.
2: I knew you'd agree with me.
3: Well, I won't be any party to this.
1: Oh, you haven't any idea how guilty I feel. Every time I see a policeman, I almost die.
2: Police? She must be in trouble.
1: No, George doesn't know yet, and when he does, murder.
2: Murder?
1: Really? Gosh, I didn't think I hit her that hard. The body must be all banged up.
2: A body?
1: You know how George felt about that old wreck.
2: Liz has done away with Myra.
1: Listen, that wasn't the first time she'd been hit. Did you see all those dents in her trunk?
2: Oh, no. How could she do it?
1: And her rear bumper was in pretty bad shape, too.
2: Oh, poor Myra.
1: Wasn't it awful? I thought she'd never stop yelling. And all I did was hit her with the front wheels. Yes. Yes, I picked up all the parts that fell off and put them in the back seat.
2: Oh!
1: Well, thanks for taking care of everything. Now, don't call me again. I'll call you when George isn't around.
2: Liz.
1: Yes, George?
2: Liz, I'm going down and look in the garage.
1: Oh, no, you mustn't.
2: I thought so. Is it because of what I'll find down there?
1: Yes. I didn't want you to know.
2: Oh, Liz, baby. You're in terrible trouble.
1: I am?
2: Yes. And I want you to know that no matter what happened, I'll stick by you.
1: Well, thanks, George, but aren't you getting a little dramatic about this?
2: Dramatic?
1: Yeah, I just smacked her in the back when she wasn't looking.
2: Liz, you don't know what you're saying. And to think I drove you to this.
1: Oh, you did not. I drove myself.
2: Oh, you're just trying to save me. Oh, look. Here comes a policeman.
1: Well, what do you suppose he wants?
2: He's after you.
1: Do you really think so? For a little thing like that?
2: Little thing? You could get the chair for that.
1: I could.
2: Oh.
1: Gosh, I'm glad I didn't go through a red light.
2: Look, you go hide in the kitchen, and I'll tell them you've left for Mexico.
1: Si, senor, I'll go like you told me.
2: Oh, how can you joke at a time like this?
4: Mr. Cougott?
2: Yes?
4: Sergeant Lewis, Homicide Squad.
2: You're on the wrong trail, Sergeant. She isn't here. She's gone to Mexico.
4: Oh, now, just a minute, Mr. Cougott.
2: She's innocent. She didn't even know Myra Ponsonby. And besides, she's insane. She must be. She married me. We're both insane.
4: Cougott, don't mind.
2: Well, you'll never convict her. I'll fight this in every court of the land.
4: Mr. Cougott, I just came here to make a routine check. But suppose you tell me what you know about this case. Who is this she you're talking about?
3: Pardon me, Mrs. Cougott. Who's in the living room?
1: A policeman, Katie. He came to arrest me.
3: Arrest you? What for?
1: For having a little accident this afternoon. My goodness, George acts like I killed somebody. He told me to hide in the kitchen until the police were gone.
3: Oh, it's certainly wonderful of Mr. Cougott to shield you like this.
1: I know, I appreciate it, but it just doesn't seem right. I feel so sneaky, cowering in the kitchen. Katie, I can't do it.
3: Now, Mrs. Cougott, don't do anything you'll be sorry for.
1: I can't help it. I've got to take my medicine. I'm going in there and give myself up.
4: I think you'd better come along with me, Mr. Cougott. This sounds mighty suspicious.
1: Wait. Hold everything. I confess. I'm guilty.
2: Liz!
1: I can't go on like this, George. I did it, and I've got to pay the penalty. Officer, put the bracelets on me.
2: Now, Liz, don't say a word until I get a lawyer. They can't prove a thing.
4: All right, Mrs. Cougott, step up to the desk and the sergeant will get some information from you.
1: All right.
5: Now, what's your name? It's you again.
1: Oh, hello. How do you like it here in Homicide?
5: Everything's been dead up till now.
1: Well, this is a very sweet little jail you have here.
5: Well, it's not much, but you'll call it home. Now, don't give me any trouble, lady. Just answer my questions. You ready?
1: I don't like you.
2: Liz, don't be fresh. This may mean your life.
1: Oh, George.
5: Okay, let's get this over with. What's your name?
1: Elizabeth Cougar.
5: Address?
1: 321 Bundy.
5: Age?
1: 21.
5: How much do you weigh?
1: 118. How much do you weigh?
5: 195.
1: Age?
5: 32.
1: Address?
5: 410 Crescent.
1: What's your name?
5: Frank Nelson. Say, wait a minute! Who's going what to who?
4: Well, she got you that time, Frank. Hey, let me try.
5: Oh, no. Nobody can do that to me. We'll try it again. What's your name?
1: Elizabeth Cougott.
5: No, that's how you got me last time. You start.
1: All right. What's your name?
5: Frank Nelson.
1: Address?
5: 410 Crescent.
1: Age?
5: 32.
1: How much do you weigh?
5: 195. How much do you weigh?
1: 4 pounds.
5: Age?
1: 85.
5: Address?
1: Gettysburg.
5: What's your name?
1: Abraham Lincoln.
5: I knew I could do it!
4: But Frank, you didn't.
5: I did too.
4: Oh, yeah? What'd she say? Now, let me handle this. What's your name?
1: Elizabeth Cougar. What's your name?
4: Martin Lewis.
1: How do you do? This is Frank Nelson.
4: How do you do?
5: How do you do? Wait a minute!
2: Now, please, Liz, let's not make things any worse. You're in deep enough as it is.
4: Now, Mrs. Cougar, suppose you tell us the whole story of what happened in your own words.
2: Don't say a word, Liz, until the lawyer gets here.
1: Oh, what's the difference, George? I was going along Main Street, and there she was right in front of me, and before I could stop myself, I hit her.
5: Did she cry out?
1: She yelled her head off.
4: What did you do with the body?
1: I had them jack it up and haul it away in a truck.
5: Didn't it give you goose flesh?
1: No. Oh, I was a little nervous, but after all, I just got my license.
5: License? What is this, open season? Now, you listen to me, sister.
1: Okay, brother.
5: Don't brother me, sister.
1: Well, don't sister me, brother.
4: Hold it. Lewis speaking. What's that? Oh, you found Myra Ponsonby. How's the body? Just say alive. Never mind the whistling. Yeah, I got it. Okay.
5: How do you like that? She's alive.
1: Yeah, darn it.
2: Where'd they find Myra?
4: She got arrested for speeding through a small town and the sheriff threw her in jail.
1: There, George. There's your wonderful driver for you. Put in jail and all I had was a little wreck.
2: You had a wreck?
1: Of course. What did you think? Oh, my God. Goodness, you thought that I killed Myra. Oh!
2: What's so funny?
1: Oh, I can't wait to get the car fixed. That's a wonderful idea.

0: Liz. Liz.
1: Hmm?
0: For heaven's sakes, put down that book and turn out the light. It's almost 2 o'clock.
1: I've only got one more chapter to read, George. I got to find out who committed the murder. I'm certain it was the upstairs maid.
0: No, it wasn't. It was the butler.
1: Oh, George, why did you tell me?
0: Well, now maybe you'll put out the light.
1: Oh, all right. George?
0: Hmm?
1: Are you sure it was the butler?
0: Yes, I'm positive. Now go to sleep.
1: Well, the way I had it figured, when the crime was committed, the upstairs maid was downstairs, and the downstairs maid was upstairs. Still, if the upstairs maid had seen the downstairs maid coming up the front stairs, she would have gone down the back stairs. Of course, if the downstairs maid had come up the back stairs when the upstairs maid was coming down, she'd have known the upstairs maid wasn't downstairs. It's too bad they didn't have an elevator.
0: Honey, believe me, it was the butler. He killed his wife.
1: Oh. But why did he kill her?
0: He killed her because she talked too much when he was trying to go to sleep.
1: Oh. Good night, George.
2: You have just heard My Favorite Husband, starring Lucille Ball with Richard Denning. Also heard in tonight's cast were John Heastand, Ruth Parrott, Frank Nelson, B. Benaderet, and Herb Vigran. The program was produced and directed by Jess Oppenheimer, who wrote the script with Madeline Pugh and Bob Carroll, Jr. Original music was by Marlon Skiles and was conducted by Wilbur Hatch. And now stay tuned for The Camel Caravan, starring Vaughn Monroe. 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
3: 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There's a very sweet sound to Cape Plums when you have them for afters.

0: It's for you. It's your dinner. It's called Cupboard Love. Cupboard Love's different. Comes in a packet, not a tin. See this foil pouch? Keeps it moist and squeezy. That's right. It's a new kind of cat food. Moist. It's good for you. Like it?
1: New Cupboard Love. What the well-cared-for cat has for dinner.
2: If you're paying this kind of money for a car, you'd want it to have a touch of style, legroom, four doors, and all that. 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
3: Skoda's new Super Estelle puts the man in the street
4: and his dog
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5: Well, come in, Smithers. 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Orange juice.
6: No, sir. New Kellogg's Rise and Shine.
5: Hey, fiendish.
6: And look at this, sir.
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6: What are you doing, sir?
5: Thank you, Governor. Wife and three pips to support. Thank you.
3: New Kellogg's Rise and Shine. 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
8: 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From the Pecos to Powder River, Dodge City to Poker Flats, these are the towns they fought to live in and lived to fight for. 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

0: Howdy. Chad Remington's the name. Frontier lawyer is the occupation. And it all boils down to one fact. Trouble is my business. Living as I do in the cow town called Dos Rios, smack dab on the middle of the rawhide tough frontier, I get and I handle troubles of all kinds from people of all kinds. And strangely enough, the troubles that are sometimes dropped in my lap have nothing to do with Dos Rios. Although, somehow or other, they have a good deal to do with the development of the West. And it wasn't too long ago I received a long letter, a desperate cry for help from people I'd never seen, from a part of the country I'd never been to and hardly heard of. I remember sitting in my office upstairs over the Dos Rios livery stable and discussing the letter with the man who owns the livery stable, an ex-medicine man, twice reformed, by the name of Cherokee O'Bannon.
1: You say you've never heard of this Mr. Knutson, Chad?
0: Cherokee, not only have I never heard of Mr. Fulmer Knutson, but I don't think I've ever heard of the town of Faust more than once. And, well, if memory serves me, the town is well named.
1: Now, does this Mr. Knutson say anything about paying you a fee?
0: No, he doesn't. Nor does that influence me one way or the other. Now, there must be some other lawyer around closer to him who can help him straighten out their difficulties.
1: Just what are their difficulties?
0: From what I can gather from the letter, dust storms. Dust storms that have completely ruined the land around Faust and made Mr. Knutson's farm and his neighbor's farms worthless.
1: Billy Blue Blazes, Chad, what does the man think you are, a magician?
0: A magician might very well fit into a community that got its name from the legend of Faust. However, apparently that's not what they want. They want some legal advice about how to obtain new lands from the government.
1: You mean you'd have to go down to Washington?
0: Well, that alone would be enough to make me refuse the case, all that red tape. But the worst part of it is it just sounds plain, ordinary, dull.
1: Do you mean to that you're going to turn down Mr. Knudsen?
0: Well, I haven't quite decided, but look, since it's supper time, let's go get a bite to eat while I think it over.
1: Bite to eat? Well, I'm not exactly hungry yet, Chad. That is, I might be able to do justice to a good dinner if some kind gentleman provided me with a proper appetizer, if you know what I mean, and I'm sure you do.
0: Oh, you old reprobate. You know, you could save yourself and everybody else a lot of time by ordering the proper combinations of food.
1: Combinations?
0: Sure, why not? A perfect meal for you would be two sandwiches. Gin on white bread and bourbon on plain rye.
1: Yes, indeed. Yes, indeed.
0: Well, during supper, I decided conclusively that I'd write Mr. Knutson my sympathies at his plight and at the same time express my regret that at the moment other matters occupied me so that I could not come down to Faust and discuss his problems. It was dark as Cherokee and I started back for the office, and for a change, Dos Rios' little main street was suddenly quiet.
1: You going to go upstairs and write that letter to Mr. Knudsen now, Chad?
0: Yeah, I see no reason why not. I write it tonight. I can get it in the mail on the 8 o'clock eastbound coach in the... Hey, Cherokee. Is that a light flickering upstairs in my office?
1: A light up... By Godfrey, Chad, it is a light. Looks like someone moving around in your office with a candle.
0: We'll soon see about that. Come on. Cherokee, you throw the door open and back out of the way.
1: I sure will. Watch it now, Chad.
0: So that's the way you want it, eh? Come on, Cherokee, let's give him a dose of his own.
1: Chad, what in blazes was that?
0: He ran across the office and dived through the window.
1: Well, let's get after him.
0: Well, a lot of good that'll do. By the time we get downstairs again and around to the back, he'll be a quarter of a mile out of town. Oh, well, I'm going in and see if I can find not who the gentleman is, but what he was

0: I found what he was looking for, all right. And it was no trouble. My desk had been ransacked, but there in plain sight was a letter from Mr. Knutson, which I had so carefully stowed away in a pigeonhole an hour before. It was out of its envelope, unfolded and open. Suddenly I realized that perhaps this letter from Knutson might not be as innocent as it appeared. By 10 o'clock next morning, Cherokee and I were aboard two of his best livery stable horses, beating up the dust for the little town of Faust. Late that same afternoon, we were still moving along at a lively clip, approaching a river bottom, dry and dusty, hemmed in by painted rocks and filled with a jungle of cottonwoods and junipers.
1: I just had to think, Chad, this name Knudsen. That's an uncommon moniker. Sounds kind of foreign to my ear.
0: That is kind of foreign, Cherokee. From the little I know, I'd judge that Homer Knudsen is a Dane. Probably, like many of the Danes in this country, operates a dairy farm.
1: Dane, eh? Must relate him to, what was that fellow's name? Hamlet?
0: Yeah, if you insist on being literary. And in this case, as Shakespeare pointed out in Hamlet, there's probably something rotten in Denmark. Or at least...
1: Billy Blue Blazes, Chad. That's the end of my new white Stetson.
0: And it's likely to be the end of both of us if we don't look sharp.
1: Where did that shot come from?
0: Up yonder there from those cottonwoods. Right where those two came from.
1: Who could be shooting at us?
0: Now, this is only a guess, but apparently someone would be happier if we never got to Faust and saw Mr. Knudsen. From the appearance of the terrain around here, they've got their battle more than half won.
1: Blast it, Chad. This is like being a clay pigeon in a shooting gallery. We'll never be able to ride through those cottonwoods.
0: Now, look, Cherokee. I'm going to throw some lead into those cottonwoods myself, which ought to send them back a little ducking for cover. When I do, I want you to knock on that horse of yours and cut up through that dry wash wide open.
1: But what'll happen to you if I do?
0: Well, that's something we'll both find out later. Now, go on, O'Bannon. If we both get through, I'll meet you at Knutson's house tomorrow morning.
1: But look here, Chad. I just can't. I guess I can at that. Get up, you. Get up there.

0: Well, Mr. Knutson, the only thing I can possibly suggest is to forget making any direct appeal to Washington, but taking advantage of some new land the government's just thrown open for settlement over in Sunbeam Valley.
1: That would save much time, you think? What do you think, Mama?
2: Sunbeam Valley. It is green and fertile, no?
3: Madam, Sunbeam Valley is greener than the shamrocks in Ireland.
2: Oh, we must have green land because cows do not make milk from dust.
1: We are here, Mr. Remington, 22 Danish families, all of us in dairy business. Danish people understand how to raise cows, to make milk, rich milk.
2: And rich milk makes healthy babies, and healthy babies, they grow up into fine, healthy men and women to make strong this whole country.
0: Oh, believe me, I understand your problem perfectly. However, although the answer to it seems obvious, filing on lands in Sunbeam Valley, I have a feeling that the big ranchers who've used Sunbeam Valley as open range for years and years aren't going to want dairy farms and fences.
2: Why should we not be welcome? Ranchers have children, too, and children need milk and butter and cheese we make.
3: If my memory serves me, there are other things you Danes make that aren't exactly dairy products. I remember drinking a delightful brandy made from cherries, which was supposed to be a Danish drink.
0: Cherokee, I've got a good notion to quench your thirst right now with my two hands. Look, I tell you what I think, Mr. Knutson. You gather up all of your neighbors and all their belongings and start heading for Sunbeam Valley just as soon as you can.
2: Then you change your mind? You are not going to help us get the land?
0: Not at all, Mrs. Knutson. But to help save time before your cows are completely dried up, Cherokee and I'll go ahead and see the land agent the government just sent out from Washington to handle the claims and file the maps.
3: Good idea, Chad. That way, by the time the Knutsons and their families get to Sunbeam Valley, we ought to have their homesteads all ready for them to move in on.
0: It was a good idea, but like so many good ideas, didn't work the way we'd planned it. Principally because at that time, although we knew someone was interested in the exodus of the dairy farmers, we didn't know about the principal rancher in Sunbeam Valley, Doc Slavin, and his pet trained gunslinger whose handle was Cinco. Well, they had plans, too. Plans they very quickly put into effect.
4: Okay, Cinco, hold it. Here's the new land office.
5: All right, boss.
4: Whoa, you! If you knotheads had done what I told you to and kept that lawyer out of this, we wouldn't have to be doing this now.
5: But, Doc, I told you how Remington...
4: Shut up and stay shut up. Howdy. You the land agent?
6: Yes, sir, I am. Something I can do for you?
4: There sure is. Huh? I'm Doc Slavin, own the biggest spread around here, the Lazy J.D., I also represent all the other ranchers in this section.
6: Yes, Mr. Slavin?
4: We don't want no farmers in here, and what's more, we ain't letting none in.
6: Oh, is that so? Well, you listen to me.
4: Going to listening, my friend. I said we ain't letting no dairymen nor no farmers in here with our blasted fences. But just to make this thing look legal, we're filing for all them homesteads ourselves, using dummies' names.
6: Mr. Slavin, no one is filing without my consent. And as far as you're concerned, I'm going to report this little conversation to the United States Marshal in El Paso.
5: Oh, you are, eh?
6: I most assuredly am. And that gun you're fingering doesn't scare me one bit.
4: My friend, you've got just about 5 seconds to change your mind. And if you don't, there's going to be a new land agent here starting right now. Well?
6: You can't bluff me, Slavin.
4: So you think this is bluffing, eh? All right, Cinco. And when you're through with our friend, there is going to be a new land agent, and it's going to be me.
6: Why, you foul mouth!
4: Now, take him out to the Arroyo and cover him up good, Cinco. I'm staying here and waiting for Remington. If he wants to talk to the land agent, I sure ain't going to disappoint him.
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0: And now, Frontier Town.
1: Well, as you found out, and we found out later, Doc Slavin and his bodyguard Cinco were a couple of upstanding citizens, all right. They should have been up standing on a scaffold. But the murder which they'd perpetrated so cold-bloodedly was only half of the meanness and corruption in Doc Slavin's system. The very idea that he and a few of the cattle barons like him owned the West was a feeling that was shared by others. One which would have to be... I don't mean to get on the soapbox about this, so... Well, before I start overflowing again, let's get back to where we left off. When Cherokee and I left the Knutsons, they were well on their way to rounding up their neighbors, packing their wagons, and heading up the trail which Cherokee and I took several hours before. The trail to Sunbeam Valley.
2: Chad, I don't want to have to quibble with you, but this whole thing seems to me to be much ado about nothing.
1: Well, maybe it is.
2: Why any people would be benighted enough to send for a lawyer to tell them what to do when the only path open to them is to move is beyond me.
1: Probably because they're foreign-born, Cherokee, and their respect for the laws in this country and their lack of understanding of them makes them feel helpless.
2: Fiddlesticks. Why, every one of us in this country comes from a foreign-born family. That is, everyone but the Apaches, the Navajos, the Utes, the Osage.
1: Okay, Cherokee. There's no question that you have an encyclopedic knowledge of the names of all our Indian tribes, but if you'd set your brain to more practical problems, we may get out of this alive.
2: Huh? Alive, you say?
1: Alive, I hope. That rifle in my office the other day, those shots from the cottonwoods on the road, all those happenings indicate one thing. Some of the big cattlemen around here figured out what the dairy farmers are going to do and are trying to stop it before it happens.
2: You think we're riding into trouble?
1: Plenty of trouble.
2: Then, by Gilded Glory, why don't you let me promote some of that Danish brandy? Man needs something stimulating at a time like this.
1: I'm afraid you're going to get your stimulation, but not from bottles. Now, I got an awful hunch that this time the stimulation is going to come out of a holster and be served in small doses of lead.
2: My boy, I just remember that I have an engagement back in Dos Reyes. If I get through in time, I'll be happy to return here and see what I can do to help.
1: Oh, no, you don't. Hey, you see that little American flag on the frame building right ahead? That's the federal land office for the district. All you're going to do is rein up your horse, climb off, and go with me.
2: That's what I said. I'm sticking by you through thick and thin.
1: Whoa there, boy. All right, Cherokee, and see if you can't stop your knees from shaking, huh?
2: If only I had time for a swig of my rattlesnake oil.
3: Howdy, men.
1: Oh, afternoon. You the land agent?
3: Well, you might say that I am.
2: What sort of an answer is that? You either are the land agent or you aren't.
3: Well, I'm the federal agent, but I ain't got no land left. That's what I meant.
1: No land left? There are 130,000 acres here.
3: You ain't meaning to doubt my word, are you?
1: Far be it from me.
3: I'm sorry you rode all this way for nothing.
1: I don't think the time was wasted.
3: Huh? What do you mean?
1: Are you sure you want me to answer that question?
3: Yeah, I'm sure. Now, what do you mean?
1: Well, in words of two syllables, I don't believe you. I don't believe all the land's been deeded out.
3: You're calling me a liar, is that it?
1: Comes to the same thing.
2: Chad, he's filling his hands!
1: You're a pretty fast draw for a land agent, but not fast enough, it seems.
4: Why, you...
1: Nice, clean fight, aren't you? Using a horseshoe nail ring. All right. You're not out that much that you can't hear what I have to say. 20 families of dairy farmers are moving up here from Faust. If we've got even half a law left in this country, they're going to get homesteads and settle on them. And if you or anyone else like you has any different ideas, you're going to have a fight on your hands that'll make Gettysburg look like a Sunday school picnic. Come on, Cherokee. I want to meet Mr. Knutson before they hit Snakeskin Pass.
2: Chad, for the life of me, I don't understand what your tactics are. I'll grant you, the man in that office certainly was a rancher. Not anyone who'd be sent out here from Washington.
1: Well, I'm glad you agree with me about one thing.
2: Why in the name of all outdoors did you tell him the route the Knudsens were taking? Don't you realize that if he is a rancher, he'll have 100 gunslingers out at Snakeskin Pass and blast a lot of them and us right off of the map?
1: That, my friend, is the general idea.

0: Have 100 gunslingers out at Snakeskin Pass and blast a lot of them and us right off of the map?
1: That, my friend, is the general idea. Now, look, suppose we prove this man's an imposter and somehow or other he's gotten rid of the real land agent.
0: Yeah?
1: Would that stop the other big ranchers and the cowpokes working for them from attacking that wagon train coming in here and wiping it off the map?
0: No, I guess not, but...
1: I don't mind a fight. I don't think our Danish-American friends do either. Just to make it slightly equitable, I thought it'd be a good idea to know when they were going to hit and where.
0: But great Gilded Glory, man, if you think...
1: You might as well save it, Cherokee. Because I'm saving whatever breath I've got left to talk to Brother Knutson and his friends and to get him to play it my way. Believe me, with people like that, my job isn't going to be easy. All right, get up there, you. Come on.
2: Now, please, we ask Mr. Remington to give help for us, and it is only right we should listen to what he has to say.
3: You go ahead, Mr. Remington. I'm sure everyone wants to hear your advice.
1: Well, Mr. Knutson, let me go on by admitting that what I'm about to suggest you're doing isn't without risk.
2: We have already risked everything we own, everything we work for. A few more risks now. What difference does that make?
1: Well, I suppose that as a lawyer, I should suggest settling all of this through the courts. But as a lawyer, I know that by the time we could get any court action, your herds of dairy cattle would be either dry or dead.
2: Already our cows are drying up. If we don't soon do something, we will be worse than the cows.
1: Very well. Now, as I told you, I'm as sure as I can be without proof that the real land agent has been killed. And the man Cherokee and I saw is an imposter. A rancher posing as a land agent.
0: And as contemptible and ornery and nefarious no good as ever I've clapped my eyes on.
1: And since we can't prove the crime, and since to get you into Sunbeam Valley we have to defeat all the opposition, I'm simply proposing that we try to catch them in another crime and jail a lot of them for that or... bury them where they fall.
3: If it's a fight you suggest, we are not afraid to fight.
1: No, I'm not suggesting a fight, although it may turn into one. But since, if I'm right, they're expecting you at Snakeskin Pass, I say let's round up all the fuses and dynamite we can lay hands to and give those buzzards the noisiest welcome a crowd of selfish and contemptible ranchers ever had. Good. Then get back on those wagons and don't stop knocking on those horses until we're at Snakeskin Pass.
4: Hey, look, Doc. That must be them dairy farmers coming now. See that long string of wagons just heading up the grade into the pass?
5: Yeah, it's them, all right. But I wonder what's happened to Remington and that partner of his. From the way they talked, I thought they'd be out front like a couple of Kit Carsons.
4: Now, who cares where he is?
5: I care. Because I got a little unfinished business with that loudmouth lawyer. Well, man, that ain't getting us no place. If we're going to take care of that wagon train, we better get riding.
4: All right, boys. Get out them 6 guns and rifles and let's go. Don't spread out, you fools. Keep together so we can pour the lead into them.
6: Hey, boss. Hey, Doc. You see what happened? 2 blasts went off. One at either end of the pass. And we're bottled in here like goldfish in a bowl.
7: Hey, you. You down there. Can you hear me?
4: What the... Where's that voice coming from? Who is it?
5: I see who it is. It's Remington. Way up on top of the pass on that rock. Yeah, Remington, I hear you. What do you want?
7: I want you and the rest of those dry gulch and vultures with you, dead or alive, to haul to the nearest federal jail. We'd rather take you alive, but we haven't got any scruples against taking you dead.
4: What? Jeepers, boss, you know what? We rode into a trap.
6: If you aren't going to take us, Remington, it ain't going to be alive.
7: You're being an awful fool, my friend. The wagons are blocking the pass up ahead of you, and they're bristling with guns like a porcupine. The rest of us are up here behind the rocks, where you can't even nick us, and we've got you just like setting ducks.
6: Your bluff ain't going to work.

0: Remington. If you want us, come and get us. If you think I'm going to stand here and make a target of myself, Slavin, you got another thing coming. They start triggering them rifles in earnest, and they got every one of us plumb center.
1: All right. It's getting dark. We're not going to wait till we can't see you anymore. You got exactly 1 minute to drop those guns in a heap down there and start walking toward the wagon single file. Well, 10 seconds are gone now.
2: I'm not being carried out of here feet first.
1: Anybody else?
3: You can do what you want, Slavin. I know when I'm licked.
0: And that goes for me, too. Come on, boys. If Slavin wants to stay here, that's his business. Yeah.
1: All right, Mr. Newton. Here they come. Now get the ropes out we brought along with us and tie up the lot of them. There may be no bounty on polecats in this county, but we're bringing a mess of them in anyhow.
4: Mr. Remington, if only you come back in a few months, after we've got everything settled, then we give you a good party.
5: Oh, Mama Newton, you don't know what a party this one is. Not only have I eaten a whole plateful of your cookies already, but I've had 4 glasses of milk.
6: Milk? If I didn't already know the cows are stupid, all the proof I'd need would be to taste the liquid they produce.
7: After we unpack, maybe I can find you some cherry brandy I bring from old country. That's real Danish drink. Real old-fashioned way of celebrating.
6: Why, I'd be only
5: too... Oh, now, wait a minute, Cherokee. You know you don't like old-fashioned things. Look what happened at that dance you attended the ladies' auxiliary gave in Dos Rios a few months ago.
6: Oh, yes. Well, I met that beautiful flaxen-haired blonde. She wasn't old-fashioned.
5: Oh, I don't know. First you danced an old-fashioned shardish with her, then an old-fashioned polka, and finally an old-fashioned mazurka.
4: My, that sounds nice. What happened after that, Cherokee?
6: What could happen after that, madam? After 3 old fashions, they had to carry the young lady home.

Frontier Town, starring Tex Chandler and featuring Wade Crosby, is a Bruce Ells production. Story and direction by Paul Franklin. Music written and played by Ivan Dittmars. Be sure to be with us again, same time next week, for another fine action-adventure story with your favorite young Western star, Tex Chandler. And now this is Bill Forman telling you that Frontier Town came to you from Hollywood.

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1: If you're paying this kind of money for a car, you'd want it to have a touch of style, legroom, four doors, and all that. 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
2: and his dog
1: on the road. 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And if this is what you had in mind, you don't even have to pay that kind of money for the new Skoda Super Estel. Skoda's new Super Estel puts the man in the street
2: and his dog
1: on the road.
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This is Ralph Richardson. In this series of programs, we have in the past adapted some of the stories of Henry James. And again, today, our play is based on one of his tales. It has that bittersweet quality which one so often associates with his work. It concerns, as his stories so often do, an American in Europe. Here then is our tale, Henry James, Four Meetings.

0: I saw her but four times, though I remember them vividly. She made her impression on me. I thought her very pretty and very interesting. The first time I saw her was in the country, at a small tea party, one snowy night some years ago. It was at Christmas, in New England, and the drifts outside were knee-high. I wondered how the ladies had made their way to the house. But I inferred just those general rigors rendered any assembly offering the attraction of two gentlemen from New York worth a desperate effort.
1: Oh, now, Henry, don't you want to show the photograph albums to some of the young ladies?
0: Well, if you think...
1: I'm sure they're all just dying to have you tell them about your travels in Europe.
0: I should like to show them to that young lady.
1: Sitting by herself over there. Oh, yes, she's just the person. She doesn't care for flirting. She'll be delighted.
0: But if you're sure that...
1: Carolyn, this is Mr. Henry James from New York, you know. I'm going to show you the photograph of my son Ogden's tour of Europe. Miss Carolyn Spencer.
0: How do you do?
1: How do you do?
0: I do hope I shan't be boring you, Miss Spencer. But Mrs. Latouche was quite insistent.
2: Oh, no, that... I'd love to see them. Pictures of Europe.
0: Yes, Ogden took them while we were over there.
2: Oh.
0: Of course, I may not know all of them, but... yes, now, this is Geneva.
2: Oh, it's beautiful.
0: Have you ever been to Europe?
2: Oh, no, no.
0: Oh, well, this will be, yes, Lucerne. That's higher up the lake. I spent quite a pleasant month there.
2: Oh.
0: And, yes, the castle of Chillon. That's on Lake Geneva, too. Now, isn't it beautiful? The pointed towers and the way it rises straight out of the water. The perfect reflection.
2: Oh, it's enchanting. Isn't that where Bonnivard was imprisoned in Byron's poem?
0: Yes, indeed, Chillon. Thy prison is a holy place, and thy dear stones, and so on. But you must know it.
2: Chillon, thy prison is a holy place, and thy sad floor an altar. For 'twas trod until his very steps have left a trace, worn as if thy cold pavement were a sod by Bonnivard. May none those marks efface. For they appeal from tyranny to God.
0: Yes, well, of course. I see you're perfectly equipped for visiting Switzerland and Italy. But if you want to recognize Byron's descriptions, you must go abroad speedily. Europe's getting sadly de-Byronized.
2: How soon must I go?
0: Oh, I'll give you 10 years.
2: Well, I guess I can go in that time.
0: Well, then you'll enjoy it immensely. You'll find it of the highest interest. Yes, now, look here, Venice. Now, that's quite the most beautiful place on earth.
2: Really?
0: I have the very fondest memories of Venice. This is the Grand Canal, of course.
2: Have you been very long over there?
0: Well, it mounts up, putting all the times together.
2: And have you traveled everywhere?
0: Well, I've traveled a good deal. I'm very fond of it, and happily I've been able.
2: But it's all very expensive, isn't it?
0: Europe, you mean?
2: Going there and traveling. That has been the trouble. I've very little money. I teach, you know.
0: Oh, of course, one must have money, but one can manage with a moderate amount judiciously spent.
2: Well, I think I could manage. I've saved up and saved up, and I'm always adding a little to it. It's all for that. You see, it hasn't been only the money. It's been everything. Everything has acted against it. I've waited and waited. It's been my castle in the air. I'm almost afraid to talk about it. Two or three times it's come a little nearer, and then I've talked about it, and it's melted away. I've talked about it too much. There's a lady who's a great friend of mine. She told me the other day she guessed I'd just go crazy if I didn't sail, and yet certainly I'd go crazy if I did.
0: Well, you haven't sailed up to now, so I suppose you are crazy.
2: Well, I guess I must be. It seems as if I can't think of anything else, and I don't require photographs to work me up. I'm always right on it. It kills any interest in things near a home, you know, things I ought to attend to. So that's a kind of craziness.
0: Well, then, the cure for it's just to go. Of course, you may have the other kind worse, the kind you get over there.
2: Well, I've a faith that I'll go sometime, all right. I've a relative right there on the spot, and I guess he'll know how to control me.
0: Well, I hope you won't find Europe disappointing.
2: Oh, no, sir. I know more about it than you might think. I mean, by reading, for I've read really considerable. In fact, I guess I've prepared my mind about as much as you can in advance. I've not only read Byron, I've read histories and guidebooks and articles and lots of things. I know I shall rave about everything.
0: Everything's saying much. Well, I understand your case. You've a great American disease, and you've got it bad. The appetite, morbid and monstrous, for color and form, for the picturesque and the romantic at any price. I don't know whether we'd come into the world with it, with the germs implanted and antecedent to experience. Rather, perhaps we catch it early, almost before developed consciousness. We feel, as we look about, that we're going to save our souls, or at least our senses, to be thrown back on it hard. We're like travelers in the desert, deprived of water and subject to the terrible mirage, the torment of illusion, of the thirst fever.
2: The way you express it's too lovely. And I'm sure it will be just like that. I've dreamt of everything. I'll know it all.
0: A few months after this, I crossed to Europe again, where I spent the next 3 years. I'd been living in Paris, and towards the end of October, went over to Le Havre to meet my sister and her husband, who just arrived there from New York. My sister had gone to bed, exhausted and disabled by the voyage, and I was strolling through the streets with my brother-in-law when he paused before a little outdoor cafe.
3: The little lady of the steamer.
0: Was she on your steamer?
3: From morning till night. She was never sick. She used to sit perpetually on the side of the vessel with her hands crossed that way, looking at the eastward horizon.
0: Huh. Are you going to speak to her?
3: Oh, I don't know her. I never made her acquaintance, but I used to watch her. She's a dear little Yankee woman. I have an idea she's a schoolmistress taking a holiday.
0: My dear fellow, I know her. Once I showed her photographs at a tea party in New England. Come and meet her. Well, Miss Spencer, I hope you're not disappointed.
2: Oh, of course. It was you that showed me the photograph at North Verona.
0: Yes, it was I. Well, this happens very charmingly, for isn't it quite proper for me to give you the formal reception here, the official welcome? I talked to you so much about Europe.
2: You didn't say too much. Oh, I'm so intensely happy.
0: After I'd introduced him, my brother-in-law made his excuses and returned to his hotel while I sat down with her to inquire what her plans might be. She certainly looked very happy. There was no sign of her being older. She was as gravely, decently, demurely pretty as before. If she had struck me then as a thin-stemmed, mild-hued flower of Puritanism, she was in no way less appealing.
2: Oh, I can't tell you. I feel so much in a dream. I've been sitting here an hour and I don't want to move. Everything's so delicious and romantic.
0: But how come you to be encamped in this odd place? Haven't you gone to one of the inns?
2: My cousin brought me here and a little while ago left me. You know, I told you I had a cousin over here. Well, he met me here this morning. Came all the way from Paris.
0: It was hardly worth his while if he was going to desert you immediately.
2: Oh, he's only left me for half an hour. He's gone to get my money.
0: Where is your money?
2: In my cousin's pocket by now.
0: Oh. Is he going to travel with you?
2: Only as far as Paris. He's an art student. I've always thought that so splendid. I wrote to him that I was coming, but I never expected him to come and meet my ship.
0: And he's gone to the banker's?
2: Yes. He took me to a hotel. So sweet. And after a while, he came out for a walk to the banker's, for I hadn't any French money. He left me here and went on by himself.
0: And what are you going to do when he comes back?
2: We don't quite know.
0: Well, when you go to Paris. Now, if you go by the 4 o'clock train, I might have the pleasure
2: of... Oh, I don't think we shall do that. My cousin thinks I'd better stay here for a few days.
0: But here, in the half, whatever for?
2: Well, my cousin told me that when he returned, he should have something particular to say to me, and that we could do nothing or decide nothing till I've heard about it. But I'll make him tell me right off and then take me round the town.
0: Don't tell me the wretched man's going to give you bad news.
2: Well, Well, I guess it's a little bad, but I don't believe it's very bad. At any rate, I must listen to it.
0: Now, okay, you didn't come to Europe to listen. You came to see. What about all those beautiful places we were talking about? Geneva, the castles of Chillon, Milan, Venice, Florence, Rome.
2: Oh, yes, yes, I plan to see all those. From Paris, I'm going to Dijon and to Avignon, and from Avignon to Marseilles and the Cornice Road. Then to Genoa, to Spezia, Pisa, Florence, Rome, and back by way of the Swiss Alps. Oh, here's my cousin. Do let me introduce you. As I said, he's an art student.
0: Somehow I didn't take to the fellow from the moment I saw him. He had a slouch hat and a rusty black velvet jacket, such as I'd often encountered in the Rue Bonaparte. His shirt collar displayed a stretch of throat that was hardly Byronic. When we were introduced, he looked at me hard with a pair of small, sharp eyes. And then he gave me a solemn wave in the European fashion with his rather dusty sombrero.
3: You weren't on the ship?
0: No, I wasn't on the ship. No, I've been in Europe for the last 2 years. Miss Spencer and I first met at North Verona back in the States. I saw her sitting here as I passed.
3: Oh, yeah. That's a very nice bit, I think. Nice bit of color. Composes well. Fine old tone. Make a nice thing of it.
0: What do you mean, the red cloth hanging out of the window? Oh, yes, of course. Your cousin was telling me that you're studying art. I suppose you're at the studio of one of those great men.
3: Manet. Do you understand French?
0: Some kind.
3: Je suis fou de la peinture.
0: Oh, I understand that kind.
2: Oh, it must be wonderful speaking French like that.
0: By the way, where are you staying in Paris?
3: Do you know the Hotel des Princes?
0: I know where it is.
3: Well, that's the shop.
0: I congratulate you. I believe it's the finest inn in the world. But in case I should still have a moment to call on you here, where are you lodged?
2: Oh, it's such a pretty name, a la Belle Normande. And it's such a queer, quaint, cunning little place with a court in the middle and a gallery all round and a lovely landlady in such a beautifully fluted cap and such a perfectly fitting dress. I'm simply thrilled.
0: Sounds utterly charming.
3: Well, I guess I know my way around.
0: Oh, obviously. Well, if I don't go on to Paris this afternoon, it depends on how my sister's feeling. I'll come and call on you tomorrow, I hope.
2: Oh, please do. Goodbye.
0: Au revoir, mademoiselle. A bientôt. As I left them, her kinsman gave me another great flourish with his swaggering head cover. It was like the wave of a banner over a conquered field. I wish that I hadn't found his eyes so shifty.

0: In a moment, we continue Theatre Royal, starring Sir Ralph Richardson.
1: There's adventure from the Old West and from the New West tomorrow evening. From the Old West, you'll hear Dr. Sixgun. Dr. Sixgun is a different kind of Western hero, a man who is equally skilled in medicine or in gunplay, and uses both on the side of justice. Adventure from the New West is brought to you by Roy Rogers, as he takes you on a tour of the modern-day prairie, where the Jeep is as familiar a sight as the horse. But old or new, it's still the exciting West, and you're invited tomorrow for two of your favorite heroes in action, Roy Rogers and Dr. Sixgun.
0: We now continue Theatre Royal, starring Sir Ralph Richardson.
2: My sister wasn't well enough to catch the afternoon train to Paris, so that I had time to call at the auberge of La Belle Normande. It proved to be a hostelry in a shady side street where Miss Spencer must have encountered local color in abundance. I found her on a green bench outside an open door labeled Salle à Manger. And no sooner had I looked at her than I was sure something had happened since our morning meeting. She sat there, her hands clasped in her lap, staring absently, thoughtfully across the courtyard. And on a nearer view, I was sure that she had been crying. Your cousin's been giving you bad news. You've had a horrid time.
3: My poor cousin's been having one. He's had great worries. His news was bad. He was in dreadful want of money.
2: In want of yours, you mean?
3: He's just badly in debt.
2: No doubt he is. But what's the special propriety of your, in such tearing haste, getting him out of it?
3: Oh, he's been foolish. Of course I know that. He told me everything. We had a long talk this morning. The poor fellow threw himself on my charity. But it's not only himself, it's his poor young wife.
2: Uh-huh. He has a poor young wife.
3: I didn't know, but he made a clean breast of it. He married 2 years ago, secretly. She was a countess.
2: A countess? Are you sure of that?
3: Oh, she's written me a most beautiful letter. She's been cruelly treated by her family for having married him. Oh, it's such a wonderful old-world romance. She's told me all about it in a letter that he brought me. She was a beautiful young widow. Her first husband was a count, tremendously high-born, but really most wicked, with whom she hadn't been happy and whose death left her ruined after he deceived her in all sorts of ways. My poor cousin met her and took pity on her. But when they decided to get married, her aunt, the old Marquise, utterly cast her off and wouldn't so much as speak to her in her dreadful haughtiness and pride. They can be haughty over here. There's no mistake about that. And her family are of the oldest Provençal noblesse. Oh, here's my cousin now.
4: Oh, hello. Nice old court, this. Nice, mellow old place. Yeah, nice, crooked old staircase. I must paint it sometime. Oh, you going?
2: Next morning, when I inquired for her at the auberge, she had already left for America. The poor girl had been some 13 hours in Europe. For the next 5 years, I stayed in Europe, traveling. At last, the death of my friend Latouche found me back in America once more. One of the first things I did on my return was to go up to New England again, to North Verona, on a consolatory visit to his poor mother. When at last I had taken my leave of her, I remembered the little schoolmistress who lived in the town and whom I had last seen at the Belle Normande in Le Havre. I found her house without difficulty. As I hesitated at the open door, she came out into the sunlight, looking at least 10 years older than when I'd seen her last. I followed her into the house. She led the way to a small back room on the left of a narrow hall, which I suppose must have been her parlor. On the way, we passed the closed door of another apartment, which apparently overlooked the garden. I could hear a woman talking as I passed into the room to which Miss Spencer led me. As she sat down on the edge of a threadbare sofa, I noticed that she was deeply agitated.
3: You must excuse me. It's because you remind me of...
2: I remind you of that miserable day at Le Havre.
3: It wasn't miserable. It was delightful.
2: I was shocked to hear next day that you'd already left. Did you come straight back here?
3: I was back here just 30 days after my first start.
2: And you've remained here ever since?
3: Every minute of the time.
2: Then when are you going to make the tour?
3: Never.
2: I hope at least your cousin repaid you that money.
3: I don't care for it now.
2: You don't care for your money?
3: Forever going to Europe.
2: Do you mean you wouldn't go back if you could?
3: I can't. It's all over. Everything's different. I never think of it.
2: The scoundrel never repaid you then?
3: Please.
5: Pardon, ma chère. I did not know you had company. The gentleman came in so quietly. Pardonnez-moi.
2: My friend's guest was a very large lady of middle age with a plump, dead white face and hair drawn back a la chinoise. She had a small, penetrating eye and wore an old pink dressing gown covered with white embroidery, which she clutched across her ample bosom with a plump and deeply dimpled hand.
5: It is only to speak about my coffee. I should like it served in the garden under the little tree.
3: I'll bring it out to you.
5: C'est bien. Find your book, Elmer.
6: My grammar, do you mean? I don't know where I left it.
5: Never mind. Today we will just talk. We will make some conversation, hein? We must not interrupt Mademoiselle. My café, hein? Under the little tree. Monsieur.
2: Who in the world was that?
3: The Comtesse. My cousine, as they call it in French.
2: And who's the young man with her?
3: The Comtesse's pupil, Mr. Mixter. She gives lessons in French and music. She's had the worst reverses with no one to look to. She's prepared for any exertion, and she takes her misfortunes with gaiety. I must go and get the coffee.
2: Has the lady many pupils?
3: She has only Mr. Mixter. She gives him all her time, and he pays her very well. You'll have to excuse me a moment. The coffee...
2: Left alone in the little parlor, I found myself divided between the perfection of my disgust and the contrary wish to see and learn more. At the end of a few minutes, the young man in attendance on the lady reappeared, as for a fresh gape at me. He told me that the Comtesse desired my attendance in the garden. The Comtesse. Coarse, common, affected, dishonest. She was no more a comtesse than I was a caliph.
5: I am sure you speak French, monsieur.
2: I do, madame. Tant bien que mal.
5: Ah, voilà. I knew it as soon as I looked at you. You have been in my poor dear country?
2: A considerable time.
5: Ah, you love it then, huh? Mon pays de France.
2: Oh, it's an old affection.
5: Ah, you know Paris well? Talk to me of Paris. Mon beau Paris, that I'd give my eyes to see. The very name of it me fait languir. Oh, how long since you were there?
2: A couple of months ago.
5: Ah, vous avez de la chance. Tell me something about it. What were they doing?
2: Well, they were doing what they've always been doing, amusing themselves a good deal.
5: Ah, at the théâtre, hein? At the café concert, sous le beau ciel, at the little table before the doors. Ah, quelle existence! You know I am a Parisienne, monsieur, to my fingertips.
2: Miss Spencer was mistaken, then, in telling me you were a provincial.
5: I am a provincial by birth, but Parisienne by inclination. And by the saddest events in my life, as well as by some of the happiest, hélas.
2: Mm-hmm. In other words, a varied experience.
5: Oh, experience. I could talk of that, no doubt, if I wished. On a de toutes les sortes. And I never dreamed that mine, for example, would ever have this in store for me.
2: You mean you're in exile?
5: Oh, imagine what it is. These 2 years of my épreuve, elles m'en ont donné des heures. Des heures. One gets used to things, so that I sometimes think I have got used to this. But there are some things that are always beginning again. For example, my café. Elmer, see what has happened to my café.
6: Sure.
5: He adores me, you know. He dreams of becoming more amoureux. Yes, il me fait un cour acharné, such as you see him. That is what we have come to. He has read some French novel. It took him 6 months. But ever since, he has thought himself a hero. And me, such as I am, monsieur, je ne sais quel dévergondé. Ah, here is my café. At last.
2: Our hostess was approaching with a coffee pot and 3 cups on a neat little tray. I took from her eyes, as she approached us, a brief but intense appeal. The mute expression, as I felt, conveyed in the hardest little look she had yet addressed me, of her longing to know what, as a man of the world in general, and of the French world in particular, I thought of those Allied forces now so encamped on the stricken field of her life. I could only act, however, as they sat in North Verona, quite impenetrably. Only make no answering sign. I couldn't intimate, much less could I frankly utter, my inward sense of the Comtesse's probable past. I couldn't give my friend a hint of how I saw her interesting pensioner. Whether as the runway wife of a too jealous hairdresser, of a too morose pastry cook, say, or of some character of the nomadic sort less edifying still. I couldn't let in, by the jog of a shutter, as it were, a hard, informing ray, and then, washing my hands of the business, turn my back forever.
5: But, chère belle, the café, yes. But you've gone and forgotten my fiend.
3: Oh, I'm sorry. The Comtesse tells me that almost everyone drinks brandy with their coffee in France.
2: Oh, yes, almost everyone. But you must excuse me, I'm already late for my lunch.
3: But must you go, Mr. James, so soon?
2: I'm afraid so. Au revoir, mademoiselle. Madame la Comtesse. Monsieur. Au revoir. Yes, I saw her but 4 times, although I remember them very vividly, for she made her impression on me. I was sorry when I heard of her death, and yet, when I think of it, why should I be? As she had once foretold, she had lived to see something of our dear old Europe before the end.

0: Here, do you know something? If you stop eating bird's eye beef burgers and eat these cheap ones...
1: All right.
0: You'll save Mum enough money to buy me a Leeds United tracksuit.
1: Fantastic.
0: I mean, they look the same, don't they?
1: Might look the same, but they don't taste the same.
0: Ah, you can't tell the difference.
1: Well, I can. The cheap one's yours.
2: Bird's eye. Somehow other beef burgers just don't taste the same.
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7: Really?
6: You bet your life. It's Groucho Marx in You Bet Your Life, the comedy quiz series produced and transcribed from Hollywood and brought to you by the DeSoto Plymouth Dealers of America, who invite you to see and drive the delightful, the lovely DeSoto for 1956.
8: The time has come. It's very clear. The car.

0: drive. If you want to buy, it's delightful. It's a lovely, it's a sort of...
1: And now, here he is, the one, the only...
2: It's nothing to shout about. They're a dime a dozen. Well, here I am again with $2,000 for one of our couples, and if any of them say the secret word, the duck will come down and pay him each $50.50. George, who's first?
3: Groucho, this is Sylvia Thompson and her partner Ben Zeppa are waiting to talk to you. Mrs. Thompson is a housewife and Ben is a schoolboy. So, folks, you come in, please, and meet Groucho Marx.
2: Welcome, welcome for the DeSoto Plymouth dealers. Say the secret word and you'll divide $101. It's a common word, something you always have with you. Let's see. Sylvia Thompson and Ben Zeppa, eh? Hey, you make quite a combination. Sylvia, how tall are you?
4: I'm 6'1" in my stocking feet and almost 6'4" in my heels.
2: Oh. Are you married, Sylvia?
4: Yes, I am.
2: How tall is your husband?
4: He's 6'6" in his stocking feet.
2: No. But do you all walk around your stocking feet?
4: Sure.
2: Do you wear any shoes at all in your house?
4: No, heavens no.
2: Well, together you're 13 feet, huh?
4: Yeah.
2: Just about. Well, that's an advantage. At least you're never short at the end of the month like most married couples. Your name is Ben Gazzara?
5: Who?
2: Ben Gazzara, is that your name?
5: No, Ben Zeppo.
2: Ben Zeppo, eh? That's my brother, Zeppo. You're not my brother, are you?
5: My name's Ben Zeppo.
2: You say the secret word, Ben Zeppo. So you and your partner each get $50.50.
4: Oh,
2: there you are, and you'll get the 50 cents later. We just don't have any change. See, it used to be $100 for the secret word. Now it's $101 on account of the other shows giving away such huge sums. No, this is true. We have increased the amount. Because we don't take a back seat for anybody. How old are you, Ben?
5: 13.
2: You know, I never was 13 years old. I was 12 once. In fact, I was 12 for about 8 years. In fact, all the brothers were. When we used to travel in Baltimore, if you were 12 or under, then you went on half fare on the railroad train. And for years, we traveled this way. I remember once my mother used to travel with us then. We didn't need her, but she thought we did. Huh? And the conductor came along and asked for the tickets, and she gave him 4 half-fare tickets. And he says, "Where are the kids?" And she says, "Well, they're around the train someplace." And he looked in the washroom, and Harper was shaving in there. This is true. And the other two boys were in the baggage car shooting dice. And I was making a play for a dame across the aisle. The conductor come back and says, "Mrs. Marx, if these kids of yours are under 12, I'm too young to be running this train," and he jumped off at the next station. So, actually, how old are you, Ben?
5: 13.
2: Now, you're sticking to that story, huh?
5: Mm-hmm.
2: Do you have any brothers and sisters? Now, talk slowly so I can get this story later.
5: I have 3 brothers. And...
2: Talk slower. Huh?
5: I have 3 brothers and one...
2: Okay, speed it up.
5: I have 3 brothers and 1 sister.
2: Oh. How do you get along with your brothers and sisters?
5: Okay, all except for my little brother, 6, Jimmy. I tell him to come in the house, and I go and get him, and he won't come, so I hit him, and he starts crying, and he comes to my mother, and my mother gives me heck, so if I don't get him, I get heck, and if I get him, I get heck.
2: Well, do you always have to get him? Isn't there any of the other brothers that could get him?
5: No, I'm the biggest. I'm the only one that can get him.
2: Oh, well, you're the... you're the only one that can handle him, huh? Well, you have to realize Jimmy's just a baby. You should never hit a little kid like that. The thing to do is to disintegrate him with a ray gun. Well, you're a charming couple, and I hope you both make a lot of money tonight, because right now we're going to play You Bet Your Life. Now, you selected the musical category, and these are all top tunes of the last 20 years. And remember, the more the question is worth, the harder it is. Now, what do you want to start with? 10, 20, 50, all the way to 100.
5: 100.
2: Now, this song was written in 1936, but it became very popular in 44. Let's see if you can remember it. Play, Jack.

0: You don't know, guess. I'll give you a hint. It's not my country Tazerday. It's Poinciana.
1: You lost half your hundred. You still have $50.
0: What are you going to go for?
2: 90.
0: 90? Originally, this was an old sea shanty, and that became a big hit when a new set of lyrics were added. You tell me the name of it. Okay, Jack. What is it?
2: Bill Bonham Trail.
0: That is right. And you now have $140.
1: Right.
0: Now what are you going to go for? 80, 50, 30?
2: 80.
0: $80. This song was written by Ray Noble. Now you give me the title of it. What is it?
2: The Very Thought of You.
0: The Very Thought of You was absolutely on the button. Huh?
1: You now have $220.
0: Now, it's your last chance to beat the other couples. What are you going to go for?
2: $70?
0: $70. This novelty song was a big hit a few years ago. Let's see if you can identify it. Play, Jack.
2: How much is that doggy in the window?
0: As you ought to be ashamed to take the money, Ben. That's a pretty easy question for $70.
1: And you wind up with $290.
0: Well, thanks and good luck from the DeSoto Plymouth dealers.
1: Now, here's Peggy Taylor.
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1: Well, Groucho, just before we went on the air, our studio audience selected Mr. Robert McLeod to be on the show tonight, and his partner is Mrs. Pearl Money. Folks, would you come in, please, and meet Groucho Marx.
0: Welcome to Your Betcha Life. Say the secret word and divide $101. It's a common word, something you always have with you. Pearl Money and Robert, what is it?
4: McLeod.
0: McLeod, huh? Oh. Mrs. Money, last time I saw you, you were in my wallet. Where are you from?
5: Saddlersville, Tennessee.
0: Where?
5: Saddlersville, Tennessee.
0: Saddlersville? You're from the South, huh? And you're actually Confederate money, huh? I'm sorry, Pearl. I just couldn't help it. That joke was burning a hole in my pocket. Well, no more jokes about money. Enough is enough. Mr. McLeod, where are you from? Sweden?
4: No, I'm from a place called Queen's Park, which is in the west side of Glasgow, Scotland.
0: Oh. How tall are you, Scotty?
4: I'm 5 foot, Groucho.
0: Oh. Well, where do you work?
4: I'm at the Beverly Hilton Hotel in the Red Lion Bar.
0: The Red Lion Bar?
4: The Red Lion Bar.
0: What do you do there? Do you serve short beers?
4: No, I'm a bartender, but I sort of think of myself as a practitioner, you know? Take the beefs about the wives and this and that and the next thing, you know?
0: Although everything's supposed to be pretty swanky at that hotel, isn't it? Is there anything outstanding about your bar besides the price?
4: Well, the most popular feature I find in the room is during the daytime when you can see out into the swimming pool and cabana area. We have one window that goes the whole length of the room.
0: Mm-hmm. This is what they call a picture window.
4: A picture window. Mm-hmm. And it's very beautifully done. Mm-hmm. And of course you can see out the window and see the girls lying at the bathing pool and sunning themselves. And well, use your own imagination after that, you know.
0: Are you married?
4: No, thank you. I'm happy.
0: Well, who's saving the customers while you're over there with your nose... with your nose pressed against that picture window? What's the favorite drink in your bar? A Peeping Tom Collins?
4: No, Groucho, no.
0: Now, Pearl, you're married?
5: Yes.
0: How did you meet your husband, Mr. Money?
5: I went into a restaurant to get some information, and he was sitting on a stool talking to another gentleman in reference to what he was going to have to learn when he went into the Army, so... he asked the...
0: Was this a bar room?
5: No, it was just a regular restaurant.
0: Uh-huh. He was going in the Army and he wasn't in a bar room?
5: No, he probably had been before he got there because he had
0: a lowdown?
5: Cut on his, over his eye, and his eye was bleeding. And,
0: he was bleeding over the eye?
5: Yes, and I asked him if he would like me to drive him to a doctor. And,
0: you
5: said,
0: were single at the time, huh?
5: Yes.
0: And you were on the prowl then?
5: Oh, I guess.
0: Yeah. You were. How long after this did you nail him?
5: Well, the next day.
0: You were a shy little thing, weren't you? I've heard of speedy marriages, but this must set a record sometime. Weren't you a little worried about the consequences of this hasty decision?
5: I sure was. I didn't have time to tell him I'd had 3 children by a former marriage.
0: Certainly was a bad week for this fellow, wasn't it? First he gets a crack on the skull, then he gets married, and then the next day he finds out he's the father of 3 children. All in 2 days. What kind of work does your husband do now?
5: We do tree service work.
0: Tree service?
5: Yes.
0: Well, what kind of a business is that?
5: Well, we top and trim and remove trees. And by the way, our location is 332 Southwestern. Money tree service.
0: Oh, well, I'll remember that in case I want anything removed in my house. Like some relatives, huh? Do the children love their newfound father?
5: Oh, yes, very much so.
0: How old are the kids?
5: Well, the oldest one is 23, and the next one's 22, and the next one's 21, and the next one's 5, and the next one's 4.
0: Oh, there have been some new bushes since the... Well, keep it up. Keep it up, Pearl, because if there's one thing we need out here is more population. Well, I'd like to go on with this chat, but the time has come to play You Bet Your Life. You both know how to play this game?
5: Yes, sir.
1: In the race for the $2,000, the first couple won $290, and the secret word is name.
0: You've selected a thumbnail movie quiz. Freya, I'll give you a brief synopsis of some of the most famous movies of all time, and you give me the title of the movie. Now, what do you want to start with? 10, 20, 50, 100?
4: What? We'll try $50,
0: Groucho. $50. My brothers and I made a picture in which practically the whole cast was crowded into a small stateroom in one scene. What was the name of this movie?
4: Seven Brides for Seven Brothers.
0: That would have been a much better title, but it happened to be A Night at the Opera. Now what are you going to try?
6: You have $50 left from the 100.
4: We'll take 60.
0: 60. In 1934, both Claudette Colbert and Clark Gable won Academy Awards for their parts in a Frank Capra comedy. Can you tell me the name of it?
4: It Happened One Night.
0: What was that?
4: It Happened One Night.
0: That's right. It Happened One Night.
6: You now have $110.
0: Now what are you going to try?
4: We'll try for 100, Groucho.
0: 100. In 1928, Buddy Rogers, Clara Bow, and Richard Arlen starred in the first big picture about World War I flyers. What was the name of this picture?
5: We Fly Alone?
4: Hell's Angels.
0: No, that's very nice, but you're both wrong. It was Wings.
6: You now have $55.
0: All right, you still got a chance. Now, what are you going to go for? Little ones are easy.
4: We'll go for 80, Groucho.
0: 80. In 1942, Greer Garson, that's a country woman of yours, and Walter Pidgeon starred in a movie about an English family during World War II. What was the name of this picture?
4: Mrs. Miniver.
0: That's right. Mrs. Miniver's right.
6: And you wind up with $135.
0: Well, thanks and good luck to the DeSoto Plymouth dealers.
6: Groucho, we have a couple of special guests for you now. Mrs. Binnie Dick, who is a housewife, and her partner, the world's top-ranking professional tennis player, Pancho Gonzalez. So, folks, you come in, please, and meet Groucho Marx.
0: Welcome for the DeSoto Plymouth dealer. Say the secret word and divide $101. It's a common word, something you always have with you. Pancho, give me five.
7: All right.
0: Glad to see you.
7: Nice to see you.
0: And you're Mrs. Binnie Dick, eh? Binnie, shake hands with the world's best tennis player.
7: Oh, Binnie.
8: Hello, Pancho.
0: The only man in the world who has a better racket than I have. Pancho, I'll get around to you in a minute, but first I'd like to get better acquainted with Minnie. Oh, Binnie. Are you a native Californian, Binnie?
8: No, I was born in St. James, Missouri.
0: And do you live in Missouri now?
8: No, I'm a resident of Liberal, Kansas now.
0: Liberal, Kansas?
8: Liberal.
0: Just how liberal is it, Binnie?
8: Well, it's a city situated in the southwestern part of Kansas, an extreme southwestern part, on the at the junction of highways U.S. 54 and 83.
0: How big is this town?
8: It's a city of about 10,000.
0: Mm. Pancho, I'll get back to you, Binnie, but let's find out something about you. I know a lot about you, but let us find out some more. Where are you from, Pancho?
7: Oh, I'm right here from Los Angeles.
0: You're a young, good-looking champ, Pancho. I'm sure you must be besieged by pretty girls. How does your wife feel about you playing a harmless game like tennis with beautiful babes in shorts? You know, mixed doubles,
7: No, I don't play mixed doubles.
0: You don't play mixed doubles?
7: No.
0: Not even on the court?
7: No, they're bad for my tennis. My wife knows that.
0: Well, what have you got against girls?
7: Nothing, just they're bad for my tennis.
0: Well, you stick to your racket and I'll stick to mine. Is there as much money in professional tennis as there is in amateur tennis?
7: Well, I think there's a little more, but by the time income tax gets to us, they beat us.
0: You might just as well, you might just as well be playing Seabright in Forest Hills. Huh?
7: That's right, yes.
0: Why are you the best tennis player in the world?
7: I know
0: Kramer's getting fat, but...
7: Well, he's getting fat in more ways than one.
0: Yeah. you don't mean up here, huh?
7: Oh, no, that stays the same. I think I've just been fortunate to play well during the championships, and I've won them.
0: Well, you're just wonderful to watch out.
7: Thank you.
0: Are you interested in tennis, Benny?
8: No, I'm just interested in pancake racing.
0: In Pancho racing? You want to race him?
8: Pancake
0: racing?
8: Yeah.
0: I've never seen a pancake race. I've seen a waffle iron.
8: Well, this is a little different.
0: What is a pancake race?
8: Pancake.

0: I've never seen a pancake race. I've seen a waffle-ion.
1: Well, this is a little different.
0: What is a pancake race?
1: Pancake race is where the women race down the street 415 yards carrying a skillet with a pancake flipping it three times.
0: Flipping it in the air?
1: Yeah.
0: How high do they flip it?
1: Well, it all depends, just so long as they get it turned over.
0: Why don't they run with stakes? I saw a stake race at Santa Anita last year.
1: Pancakes are easier to flip.
0: I sat in the grandstand licking my chaps when my horse came in. Well, this is a whole new world that you're opening up here, Benny. Is this craze for pancake racing strictly a liberal affair?
1: No, it's international.
0: This craze is sweeping the country.
1: It's international.
0: Imagine sweeping the country with a pancake. It's an international race?
1: Yes.
0: What other countries compete against it?
1: Only England.
0: Oh.
1: And Liberal Kansas.
0: What?
1: Liberal Kansas and only England.
0: This small town of 10,000 people competes against the British Empire?
1: Only.
0: You have a race between Kansas and England?
1: Yes.
0: Don't the pancakes get soggy when you're crossing the Atlantic? You'll have to explain this if it's possible.
1: Well, the Liberal Kansas has a race course. It is a 415-yard S-shaped course racing down the main street of town. And
0: they
1: women
0: have a town called Liberal, too, in England?
1: Only.
0: Only Liberal?
1: Only England and Liberal Kansas.
0: Only England and Liberal, the race.
1: Only is a little village in...
0: Oh, only is a village over
1: in
0: there.
1: In England.
0: Oh, I see.
1: The times are compared by transatlantic telephone call after the race has been run.
0: Well, who's ahead now, England or Liberal?
1: It's even now, 3-3.
0: I looked in the Wall Street Journal. It wasn't in there this morning.
1: It started in...
0: It just said I was wiped out in three of my stocks. But there wasn't any mention of your pancakes at all.
1: Well, it's an old sport in England.
0: Well,
1: in fact,
0: I'm an old sport here, but that doesn't...
1: It's over 500 years old in England.
0: Well, I'm not quite that old, but I'm moving along rapidly. How have you made out in this international flapjack race?
1: I have won the American in three times, and I have won the international twice.
0: No, well, I want to congratulate you. I'm surrounded by world's champions tonight. Huh? Pancho, how do you feel standing next to a world's champion?
2: You're pretty good.
0: You've got more syrup than her pancakes. How fast was your time in these races, Benny?
1: I hold the world's record of 1:05.1 seconds.
0: That's fantastic. You must be grease lightning out there on the track. Have you ever thought of entering the Olympics?
1: I've seriously considered it. However, I am considered pro because I have accepted $350 prize money for running the race.
0: I'm sorry to hear that. Without you on our team, the U.S. is certainly going to get flattened in the pancake race. Well, this has been interesting talking to you two, and I'd like to go on, but the time has come to play You Bet Your Life. If you win anything, of course, we pay you off in pancakes. Now, you selected small towns and cities of the United States. You've done a lot of touring, Pancho. You ought to be pretty good at this.
3: In the race for the $2,000, the first couple still leads with $290.
0: I'll list six cities and towns all in the same state, and you tell me in what state they're located. What do you want to start with? One answer between you.
2: 100 on the first. 100?
0: You're in the finals already, huh?
2: Well, that's my boss over here.
0: All right, what state are these towns and cities in? Green Cove Springs, Dade City, D-A-D-E, Fort Myers, St. Augustine, Live Oak, and D-Land.
2: Florida?
0: Florida is right.
4: Thank you. You now have $200.
0: Florida. Well, now what are you going to go for?
1: 90?
0: Here are the towns and cities: Vicksburg, Rolling Fork, Yazoo City, Natchez, Belzoni, and Wiggins. What state are they in? Vicksburg, Rolling Fork, Yazoo City, Natchez, Belzoni, and Wiggins.
2: Massachusetts?
0: No, you're quite a ways off. It's Mississippi.
4: Well, you're back where you started. You still have $100.
0: You know, if Mississippi asked Missouri for her New Jersey, what would Delaware? Idaho, Alaska. That's what we used to say in school. And until I go back to school, I'm never going to repeat that again. What are you going to go for, Panch?
2: The 80 now, I guess.
0: Panch, what state are all these towns and cities in?

0: Crown Point, Red Key, Rising Sun, Tell City, Kokomo, and Angola.
1: Indiana.
0: Back home again in Indiana is right.
2: And you now have $180.
0: Last chance to meet the other couple. 70? Here are the towns and cities. Bonner's Ferry, Soda Springs, Moscow, Boise, Blackfoot, and Jerome. What is the state?
1: Idaho.
0: Idaho is right.
2: And you wind up with $250.
0: Well, thanks and good luck to the DeSoto Plymouth dealers.
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2: And here's the winning couple, Groucho, Mrs. Thompson and Ben Zeppa, all set for the $2,000 question.
0: Here it is. Captain James Cook discovered the Hawaiian Islands in 1778. For $2,000, what name did Captain Cook give to the Hawaiian Islands?

0: What's the answer you two have decided upon?
1: I don't know if this
0: well,
1: is right.
0: What?
1: Bahamas?
0: No, you're wrong. It's the Sandwich Islands.
1: Ooh.
0: So that means the big question next week will be worth $2,500. Well, they lost the big money. How much did they win the quiz, George?
2: $290 in the quiz.
0: And didn't they win the secret word?
2: Yes, oh, yeah. The
0: well, how much is that total now?
2: $390.
0: No, what about the $1, George?
2: Oh, I've forgotten about that. $391.
0: That's better, George. Well, congratulations and thanks to both of you and to all of our contestants on the show tonight.

0: Be sure to tune in again next Wednesday night at this same time for the Groucho Marx Show, when the big question will be worth $2,500. Don't miss the Chrysler Corporation's big TV show on another network. And don't forget Groucho's television show, brought to you by the DeSoto Plymouth Dealers of America. 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
1: And when you drive in, tell them Groucho sent you. 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
0: Folks, here's a reminder from the National Safety Council. Whether you're walking or driving, darkness is a signal to proceed with care and be more alert. You Bet Your Life, transcribed from Hollywood, is produced by John Goodell. 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This is George Fenneman signing off for the DeSoto Plymouth Dealers of America. 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
2: 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And now, Harold Perry, as Honest Harold, the homemaker.

0: Well, let's look in on the little town of Melrose Springs, home of that popular radio entertainer, Honest Harold the Homemaker. It's morning now. We find Harold and his mother at the breakfast table. Harold is a little dreamy, thinking of his date last night with the lovely dancing teacher, Theodora.
1: I saw you last night and got that ooh feeling.
2: Harold.
1: La-dee.
2: Harold.
1: What is it, Mother?
2: You haven't touched your Regina, son. And I bet I know who you're thinking of. Theodora.
1: Yeah.
2: Harold, I forgot. Here's the morning mail.
1: Oh, yeah. Well, let's see it, Mother. Maybe Theodora sent me a little Billy Doo. Hope there aren't any Dewey bills.
2: What?
1: Eh? Skip it, Mother. It was intended for a joke.
2: Oh.
1: Oh, what's this? A letter from Charlieville. Why, it's from my old high school sweetheart, Flora Bell Breckenridge.
2: Oh, I remember her. She was awfully sweet on you.
1: Yeah, and she was awfully sweet, too. Let's see what she says. Dear Tootsie Roll. That's what she used to call me in home economics. I made a Tootsie Roll pie once. Let's see. I heard you sing on your radio program yesterday, and it brought back memories of that night we went on the hayride together. Gosh, I remember that hayride with Flora Bell.
2: What else does she say, Harold?
1: Yeah, let's see. If you'd like to see me again after all these years, just sing that song you sang to me on the hayride. For you. Well, that's the first song I learned on my mandolin.
2: Oh, yes.
1: Gosh, little Flora Bell Breckenridge. We were engaged, practically. She wore my gold senior class ring till her finger turned green. And just think, Mother, she wants to see me again.
2: But, Harold, you wouldn't want to see her now.
1: Of course not. I'm true blue to Theodora. Just nice to know I'm still so attractive, though.
2: Harold, you and Theodora have been going together for quite a while now. Have you ever thought about getting engaged?
1: Well, I've thought about it.
2: I'd like to see my son settle down. Just think, one of these days I'll be a grandmother.
1: What? Mother?
2: You'll bring your little family over to see me on Sunday, and I'll say, hello, Harold, and hello, Theodora, and hello, little Harold, and hello, little Haroldine.
1: Oops.
2: And hello, little Gerald, and hello, little Geraldine.
1: Mother!
2: And hello, little Norman.
1: Stop it, Mother. I'd never be able to afford all those Hopalong Cassidy suits.

0: Little Haroldine. Mother's pretty cute, all right. Not a bad idea, though, getting engaged to Theodora. She's a wonderful girl. And being engaged is still one step from being married. But old brother, watch that last step.
1: Hello, Harry.
0: Oh, hello, Doc. How's the veterinary business?
1: I'd say it was going to the dogs.
0: You might say it when nobody else would.
1: No, I'm only joking, Harry.
0: Yeah?
1: I'm waiting for Pete. We're going to the park and build a snowman. You care to join us?
0: Well, sounds like a lot of fun, Doc, but I really can't. I'm on my way to Theodora's.
1: Oh, better be careful, Harold, or someday you'll be deserting the ranks of us eligible bachelors.
0: Well, don't let it get around, Doc, but I am thinking of getting engaged.
1: Well, congratulations, Harold.
0: Of course, I haven't asked the lady yet. Thought I might go by this morning and ask her that $64 question.
2: Well, howdy, boys.
0: Well, hello, Pete.
1: Hey, Pete. Our old friend Harold here is thinking of getting engaged.
2: Well, he's lovely. He's engaged to use his Burma shave.
1: Pete, if Harold's going to be engaged, we ought to give him a shower.
2: What, a shower? Okay, I'll bring the soap.
0: Lummin' Abner.
1: Harold, I can just see you walking down the aisle. Here comes the bride, wiggling from side to side.
2: Stop.
1: Here comes the groom, going to his doom.
0: Ain't that a doozy?
1: It is.
0: It certainly is. I think I'll elope.

0: Hope my little dancing teacher is in. She must have borrowed those door chimes from Carmen Miranda.
1: Who is it?
0: It's Haroldy Waroldy, Theodora.
1: I'll be right there.
0: Bet you'll be thrilled when I pop the question.
1: Hello, Harold. How's my little gumdrop this morning?
0: Well, Tootsie Rolls and gumdrops. Guess I'm the candy kid. Theodora, we've been going together quite a while now.
1: Yes?
0: I've been seeing you just about every night. And I've been a bachelor for an awfully long time. Of course, that's kind of hard to understand, being such a ladies' man.
1: A ladies' man?
0: You said it. Why, just this morning I got a letter from an old sweetheart of mine. She said our romance could flame up again. All I'd have to do is pour in a little lighter fluid.
1: Oh.
0: So, you see, I must be still pretty attractive.
1: Harold?
0: Huh?
1: I just received a letter, too, from an old sweetheart of mine.
0: You did?
1: Yes. Charlie Cathcart. Oh, we were very fond of each other back home.
0: Oh, you were?
1: Yes. We used to have such good times together. He sent me some old snapshots. Here's one. The two of us canoeing on Groundhog River.
0: Who's that in front of the canoe?
1: Why, that's Charlie.
0: Thought it was a groundhog.
1: Harold. Oh, here's a picture of Charlie on a picnic. Oh. He's drinking a glass of water while he's standing on his head.
0: That's not so hard to do if you got a flat head.
1: He was always doing cute things like that.
0: Show off.
1: He said he might come here for a visit. My, it would be a lot of fun to see him again.
0: It would?
1: Oh, Harold, what did you come in to ask me?
0: Nothing, Theodora. Goodbye. Give my regards to Charlie Flattop. Oh, shut up. Charlie Cathcart. Suppose she thinks I'm jealous. Well, I could make her jealous if I wanted to. One word from me and Floribel Breckenridge would come flying on the first bus. All I'd have to do is sing our song on my radio program this morning. By George, I'll do it. As we used to say in home economics, what sauce for the goose is best described on page 13.

All right, quiet, musicians. We're about ready to go on the air, you know. Hit it, Yasha. Good morning, radio listeners. This is Honest Harold the Homemaker. Ladies, I'm going to start my program this morning with a very special song dedicated to a very special young lady. I hope you're listening. It's for you.

0: Wonder if Floribel will come. Getting tired of waiting around this bus station. That darn bus from Charleville is late again. Never been on time since that bus driver started running an egg route on the side.
1: Harold, there you are.
2: Theodora, what are you doing here?
1: I've been looking all over town for you.
2: Oh?
1: Harold, I heard you sing that special song on your program this morning.
0: You did?
1: It was so sweet of you to sing that just for me.
0: Huh?
2: You see...
1: And Harold, I was just teasing you about Charlie Cathcart. Did I make my little teddy bear jealous?
0: Jealous? No.
1: Harold.
0: Yeah?
1: When you came to see me this morning, I had a feeling that you were going to propose.
2: Well, I did think we might get engaged.
1: Oh, isn't that wonderful? Why don't you ask me now?
0: Well...
1: I accept. Oops. Harold, we're engaged.
2: We are?
1: Oh, I've got to get back to the dancing academy. What? I have to give a Charleston lesson. But... See you later, lover boy.
2: Hey, that was a quick engagement. I didn't even get a ring. Well, glad it worked out this way. Guess I'll go home and tell Mother the good news.
3: Oh, Tootsie Roll!
2: Zeef, who's that?
3: Tootsie Wootsie Wootsie Roll!
2: Ye gods, Floribel Breckenridge.
3: Hello, Harold. Here's your little Floribel. Ting-a-ling, ting-a-ling.
2: Phone is out of order. Floribel, fancy meeting you here.
3: Oh, Harold, isn't this the most romantic thing you ever heard of? You called to me on wings of song, and I came on a Greyhound bus.
2: Hope you got a round-trip ticket. Floribel.
3: Harold, let me look at you. Why, I declare, you haven't changed an itty-bitty bit.
2: New suit? Well, thank you. But Floribel, I...
3: Oh, remember that night on the hayride? We snuggled together, and you held me closer and closer. Will you ever forget it?
2: I sure won't. I cracked my mandolin. Floribel, there's something I've just got to tell you. And I just don't know how to say it.
3: I know what my bashful sugar plum is trying to say.
2: You do?
3: You want to tell little Floribel you still care.
2: But...
3: Well, I still care, too.
2: But...
3: And look, Harold, I'm still wearing your senior class ring. It's kept your memory green.
2: Yes.
0: Sure has.
3: Did you want your ring back?
2: Oh, no, no. You keep it right there on your little green finger.
3: Oh, Papa, that means I'm engaged. You're engaged, too.
2: Two? You said it.
3: And just think, this wouldn't have happened if I hadn't heard you sing on the radio.
2: I knew I should have gone into television.

0: return for the second act of our story, Honest Harold, in just a moment. Jimmy Stewart will be the special guest on the CBS Bing Crosby Show tonight. That's your guarantee of some very amusing sketches, plus some of that wonderful Crosby singing.
1: Oh?
0: The Bing Crosby Show is heard every Wednesday evening on most of these same CBS stations. Join Bing and Jimmy Stewart just a little later this evening. And now, back to Harold Perry as Honest Harold, the homemaker.

0: Well, when a man becomes engaged to a woman, that's serious. When a man becomes engaged to two women at the same time,
1: that's murder.
0: Yes, one of these days, wedding bells may be ringing for Honest Harold. But who will be the bride?
1: I hope it's Theodora. But what am I going to do about Florabelle? Oh, quiet.
0: Well, it's afternoon now, and we find Honest Harold at home in his living room, talking over this weighty problem with his mother.
1: Woe is me.
2: My son, you do have a problem engaged to two women.
1: Yeah, I wonder how the Court of Human Relations would handle this.
2: Where's Florabelle now, Harold?
1: Florabelle is waiting for me right now down at the malt shop. Gosh, Mother, I don't want to be engaged to Florabelle. What am I going to tell her?
2: Well, son, the only fair thing to do is go down and tell her that you made a mistake.
1: That's not going to be easy. Florabelle's always had an awful temper. She's liable to turn on me like a wounded puma.
2: Well, Harold, it'll take courage, but we Hemps have always had that.
1: Oh?
2: Just look at that picture on the wall. Your grandfather, Klimtrap Hemp.
1: Yeah.
2: There was a brave man. You can just see courage sticking out all over his face.
1: Oh? Well, that was his beard.
2: One day out west, Klimtrap was walking through the woods all alone. Suddenly, he ran into a bear. The bear growled at him.
1: Oop.
2: But did your grandfather run away? No. He just growled right back. Then the bear grabbed your grandfather and they began to wrestle. First, the bear was on top. Then your grandfather was on top. Then the bear was on top.
1: Mother, who won the first fall?
2: Well, when it was all over, your grandmother had a new bearskin coat. Yes, Klimtrap had real courage, Harold.
1: Mother, you're right. If grandfather can do it, I can do it.
2: Of course you can. Just take another look at that picture.
1: All right. Brother, what a beard. Mother, are you sure that isn't the bear?

0: Isn't this thrilling, Harold?
1: What's that, Flora Belle?
0: After all these years, us two sitting in the same old malt shop, in the same old booth, in the same old way.
2: Yeah, and I'm in the same old trouble.
0: The only thing different is now we're engaged.
1: Zeef. Flora Belle, there's something I've got to talk...
0: And looky here. Here's where you carved our initials on the table. H.H. loves guess who. Know what that means?
1: H.H. loves guess who. Oh, sure. That's Herbert Hoover loves Harry Truman.
0: Silly boy.
1: You mean it isn't?
0: Oh, no. It means, Harold, that our love will last as long as this table.
2: Wonder where I can hire some good termites.
1: Flora Belle, I'm going to be frank.
3: Pardon me. What'll it be, folks?
2: What? Oh.
0: Oh, well, I'll have a chocolate malt, nice and gooey.
3: Chalk malt, lots of goo, right, Char? What'll you have, sir?
2: Give me a chocolate ice cream soda with chocolate ice cream.
3: Chalk soda with chalk ice, right, Char?
0: Oh, Harold. Remember when we used to order one strawberry soda and two straws?
1: Yeah.
0: And we'd sit there, sipping our sodas and spooning.
1: Yeah.
0: Why don't you lean over like you used to and kiss my ruby lips?
1: I better get this thing over with. Flora Belle?
3: Pardon me, sir.
1: What?
3: I have to change your order. We're out of chocolate ice cream.
2: Well, give me vanilla.
3: Okay. Chalk soda with vanilla ice. Right, Jar?
2: Flora Belle, I've been thinking about this engagement of ours.
0: Oh, so have I. I hope we're not going to be engaged too long.
2: So do I. Well, Flora Belle, I have to be brave and
3: tell
2: you...
3: Pardon me, sir.
2: Oh, for heaven's sakes, what now?
3: We just ran out of vanilla ice cream.
2: Well, give me Tutti Frutti.
3: One chalk soda with Toot Fruit. Right, Jar?
2: Now, Toot Fruit, I mean Flora Belle, there's something I just got to tell you. And right now.
0: All right. What is it?
2: Well, Flora Belle.
4: Hello, Harold.
2: Oh, my goodness. Doc.
4: Howdy, boy.
2: Yeah, Pete, what are you two doing here?
4: Harold, we just come down to tell you Pete and I are going to give you an engagement party tonight.
2: Engagement party?
5: That's right, boy. For you and Theo.
2: Yo! See you later, fellas.
0: Well, now, isn't that thoughtful of you gentlemen giving an engagement party for Harold and me?
4: What?
5: How's that, ma'am?
0: Well, yes. Yes, Harold and I got engaged this morning at the bus station.
5: You sure get around, boy.
2: Boy, Pete.
0: Well, Harold, aren't you going to introduce me to these two charming gentlemen?
2: Charming gentlemen? Oh, yeah. Flora Belle, this is Doc and Pete. Goodbye, fellas.
4: Oh, just a minute, Harold. Looks like we'll have to make some new plans for the engagement party tonight.
5: Yeah, we're going to have to change the wording on that cake. What'd you say your name was again, miss?
0: Flora Belle.
5: Flora Belle. Let me write that down.
2: Fellas, go away.
4: Well, I guess we better be going. Goodbye, Miss Flora Belle.
0: Goodbye.
4: Come on, Pete. We better get going before Harold changes his mind again.
5: Yeah, I declare. That Harold is a regular Tony Martini.
0: Well, so that's what you were trying to tell me, you sweet little old Tootsie Roll. We're having an engagement party tonight.
2: But Flora Belle, you've just got to listen.
3: Pardon me, sir.
2: What is it now?
3: Here you are. One chalk malt, lots of goo, and one Toot Fruit.
2: Thanks.
3: And by the way, I just heard about your engagement. The drinks are on the house.
2: Why don't you go up there with him?

0: Honest, Harold, you were just a coward. You sat in that malt shop all afternoon and didn't tell Florabella. All you did was have four tutti-frutti delights. Rum flavored. Well, I'll tell her tomorrow. I can just keep Theodora from finding out about that engagement party tonight. Well, I'll think of something.
1: Hello, Harold.
0: Oh, hello, Theodora.
1: Where's my little honeybee been all day?
0: Honeybee? Oh, I've just been buzzing around.
1: Harold.
0: Yeah?
1: This is our first day of being engaged. What are we going to do to celebrate tonight?
0: But Theodora, maybe we better wait and celebrate some other time.
1: What? Well, what are you going to do tonight?
0: Well, I'm going to be engaged. I mean, busy.
1: Now, Harold, you're keeping something from me. I wonder what I'd see if I could look inside you.
0: Four tutti-frutti delights. Oh, Theodora.
2: Hello, Harold. Theodore.
3: Howdy, fool.
1: Hello, boy.
0: You too again?
2: Now, Harold, we just wanted to know what time you wanted to have the party tonight.
0: Boys, not now.
1: Party?
3: Yeah, Doc and I are giving Harold an engagement party tonight.
0: I'm sunk.
1: Why, Harold, that's why you were acting so funny. You were going to give me a surprise party to celebrate our engagement.
3: How's that again, ma'am?
2: Did you say you and Harold are engaged?
1: Why, of course.
3: Well, ain't that a doozy? Guess we have to change the frosting again.
2: Yeah. But I thought
0: fellas,
2: you was engaged.
0: I'll talk to you later. I'm very busy.
3: Boy, you sure are.
4: You must have a bicycle, Harold.
2: Harold, before we fix the cake again, are you going to make any more stops today?
1: Are we going to have a cake tonight?
2: Yeah, if we don't wear it out before we eat it.
0: Hullo, Scram. Goodbye.
2: Well, we'll see you tonight. Yeah.
3: And Harold, don't get no more ideas, boy. I swear we're almost out of ice.
2: Cute fellas.
1: Oh, just think, Harold. Your little Theodora's going to have her name on your engagement cake.
0: Hope there's enough room.

0: Good afternoon, Station KHJP.
1: Hello, Gloria.
0: Oh, hello, Harold. Congratulations on your engagement.
1: Which one?
0: What? Are you engaged to two girls?
1: I know this sounds ridiculous, Gloria, but yes.
0: I know one thing, Harold.
1: What's that?
0: You're in trouble.
1: No kidding.
0: Gosh, it's just like a case I read about in the paper the other day.
1: Huh?
0: A fellow was engaged to two women, just like you.
1: He was?
0: Yes, but he got out of it all right.
1: He did? How, Gloria?
0: He died. Two women both shot him.
1: Zeef.
0: One with a .32 and one with a .45. That makes 77 altogether.
1: Yes, Gloria.
0: And they shot him at an engagement party.
1: Zoof.
0: Right between the demi-tasse and the hors d'oeuvres.
1: See you later, Gloria. I'll send you my forwarding address.
0: Harold, where are you going?
1: I gotta see a man about a greyhound. Bus, that is.

0: Wonder what time the next bus leaves. I wonder where I should go. I could go to Washington, D.C. and be a music critic. No, it's safer here. I ought to be ashamed of myself sneaking out of town like this. What would Grandfather Klimtrap say? He'd have gone to the engagement party and faced them both. By George, that's what I'm going to do. They can't scare me. I'm not afraid. I'm not...
1: Carol, there you are.
0: Ooh, Flora Bell.
1: I've been looking all over for you.
0: Flora Bell, please don't shoot. I'll put your name in the cake.
1: Harold, what are you talking about? I'm not going to shoot you.
0: You're not?
1: But I am going to break your little old heart.
0: What?
1: I'm sorry, but I can't be engaged to you.
0: Huh?
1: I've been keeping something from you. You see, I'm practically engaged to a man in Charleville, a big grain merchant.
0: Grain merchant?
1: Yes. The poor man called me today and said if I didn't come back, he'd just go to seed.
0: Flora Bell, do you mean that you were engaged to two people at the same time?
1: Yes. Can you ever forgive me?
0: Well, sure. What the heck?
1: If you want to hold me to my promise.
0: Oh, no. That is, I'll give you up.
1: Oh, that's big of you.
0: Yeah, that's me all over.
1: Oh, well, there's my bus for Charleville. Goodbye, Tootsie Roll, Tingley.
0: Goodbye, Ding Dong. Well, Harold, you're a lucky fellow. You certainly get out of things. Guess I'll go to my little old engagement party now. I will gather stars out of the blue for you.
2: Harold.
0: Theodora.
2: Harold, what's this I hear about your being engaged to another woman?
0: Oh, that. Well, that was nothing. She's gone and our engagement is off.
2: Well, I think we'd better call ours off, too.
0: What? But Theodora.
2: I don't think my gay little bachelor is quite ready to settle down yet.
0: Well, maybe you're right.
2: And maybe we shouldn't see each other for a while.
0: Ooh? For how long?
2: Well, say until tomorrow night.
0: Tomorrow night? Well, it's a date.
2: See you then. Goodbye.
0: Yeah. Toodaloo.
3: Hello, Harold.
4: Howdy, boy.
0: Well, hello, fellas.
3: Just checking up for the last time, Harold.
5: Yeah. Are you sure now what you want us to write down on that cake?
0: Boys, I'm a bachelor again.
4: Boys, I'm a bachelor again. Let me write there. What?
0: How about celebrating, fellas? Come on. I'll buy you both a double tutti-frutti delight. Ooh!

0: You have just heard the Harold Perry Show, Honest Harold. The supporting players tonight included Jane Morgan, Parley Bear, Mari Alden, Shirley Mitchell, and Dick Crenna, and featured Gloria Holliday as Gloria and Joseph Kearns as old Doc Yak Yak. Norman McDonald directed, and the music was composed and conducted by Jack Meekin. Honest Harold, created by Harold Perry, was written by Gene Stone, Jack Robinson, and Dick Powell. Tomorrow night, on CBS, the famed star of the Metropolitan Opera, of South Pacific, and now of the movies, Ezio Pinza, is your star on Suspense, radio's outstanding theater of thrills.
1: Ooh.
0: Mr. Pinza will be heard in a new Dwell drama, Aria from Murder. 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Stay tuned now for The Bing Crosby Show, which follows immediately on most of these same CBS stations. Bob Lamond speaking. 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
1: Today, the papers are filled with names like Korea, French Indochina, Iran, Formosa. Each one of them a hotspot, each a potential volcano. Navy intelligence keeps an eye on them because potential volcanoes have a way of spitting fire when you least expect it. But less than 10 years ago, the papers had names like Luzon, Corregidor, and a couple of twins named Guadalcanal and Tulagi. Names that may or may not have been mentioned when Captain Bligh had that spot of trouble with the Bounty. Names might have got a call when that French painter Gauguin sent home some picture postcards. However, they got plenty of space on the front pages when the Marines hit the beach at Guadal. And quite a few mentions when the United States Navy consisted of half a dozen PT boats based on the shoreline of Tulagi.
2: Got him. If we could put machine guns on these babies, we'd win the war tomorrow.
3: What makes you so sure they're on our side, Abe?
2: Oh, I'm sweating. I thought these South Sea Islands were supposed to be romantic.
3: Huh.
2: Can't be romantic and sweat.
3: Where's the skipper?
2: Stop it, Doc. Some jerk Zero put a couple of holes in us last night.
3: We didn't find nothing.
2: Huh?
3: I told Lieutenant Casey there was nothing coming down the slot, but you think he believes me? Abe, we didn't even find a stinking native canoe, nothing.
2: We found a Jap Zero. Nick Rossetti three times.
3: I didn't say we were unlucky. I just said we found nothing.
2: Oh, I'm sweating.
3: It's no secret.
2: All right, Commander.
4: Hey, move over, Abe. Let the boss sit down.
2: Okay.
4: Ooh, must be 110 in the shade.
3: You owe me $10, Abe.
2: Yeah, I got no place to spend it.
4: What's the bet, Captain?
3: I bet, Abe, the next guy walking the shack would say it's 110 in the shade.
2: Against me, he can't be beaten.
4: How you feel, Abe?
2: Lousy. Jungle rat's driving me nuts. But I'm better off than Rossetti.
3: How is he, Skipper?
4: He'll live. Doc plugged up the holes.
2: Couple of lousy scratches and he gets a purple heart. Me, I'm bleeding all over from these sores. I don't even get any sympathy.
4: You're a crummy looking sailor.
2: Some sympathy. And from my favorite officer.
3: I was out with Lieutenant Casey last night, Skipper. It was so quiet, you'd think the war was over.
4: It isn't. Well, I saw your brother, Kemper. He's living like a king.
3: Even on Guadalcanal, he's got connections.
2: We going for a ride tonight?
4: Think of any reason why we shouldn't?
2: Oh, I can think of 1,000. Pick any letter in the alphabet and I'll give you a reason.
4: We shove off in 30 minutes.
3: It's raining again. I'll bet this is the only place in the world that rains hot water.
4: Well, our weatherman said the sun is out, so I'll be ready to shove off in 30 minutes.
3: Oh.
4: You're riding with me, Kemper.
3: Rather ride with Casey. He's lucky.
2: What's wrong with Morgan? Isn't he lucky? He's had 2 PTs shot out from under him.
3: That's lucky?
2: Getting so I can smack him with either hand. You know something, Bill?
3: Take a look at that dock, will you? A half a dozen PT boats. The United States Navy.
2: I got a letter from home. In my local paper, they call Tulagi a formidable naval base. You get that? Formidable.
3: 3 lousy shacks.
2: Oh, we're great big heroes. We go out and sink Jap battleships.
3: You know, I've never even seen a Jap capital ship. I've been stuck on this stinking island for 8 months, and I've never seen a capital ship.
2: Scuttlebutt says we're going to boot them off Guadalcanal. What do you think?
3: With what? PT boats?
5: Get those torpedoes aboard! I want to shove off!
2: You know what I like about Commander Morgan?
3: What?
2: He's in such a hurry to die.
1: Dozen ships no bigger than a matchbox against the whole Japanese Navy. A Navy that was determined to keep their soldiers on Guadalcanal, keep them there and kick us off. A half a dozen PT boats that had to hold the fort until we were ready to make our move. Not ships, boats that could be blown clear out of the water with a cap pistol. Manned by men who were sick and tired and praying for help. Men who hopped into their little rowboats and went out night after night to do battle against the Japanese fleet. To take on anything that might come their way.
2: Skipper, you got a lead on something?
4: There's supposed to be an oiler hanging around these waters.
2: Nice and cool. We've been looking for that oiler for 2 days.
5: Shove her up 2 knots.
6: Up 2 knots, sir.
2: I bet there's some nice fishing around these parts.
4: Depends upon what you're looking for.
7: Skipper, radio picked up a message.
4: Yeah, let's have it, Ken.
3: A P-40 crashed in Sector 4.
5: Four?
3: Yeah, halfway up the slot. Right under the Japs' noses.
2: Those Army pilots do it the hard way.
5: Full throttle, right 4 degrees rudder.
7: Get your line ready, Abe. We're going fishing. Just keep your eyes open.
2: Good thing there's a full moon. Easy to spot them.
7: Yeah, easy to spot us, too. Nothing. As hard as I look, I don't see nothing.
4: He's got to be around here someplace.
7: Think maybe he drifted toward the island?
2: If we're cruising any closer to that island, the chaps will be knocking us over with spears.
5: Right 2 degrees rudder.
2: One word from me.
5: Throttle her down.
2: It must be tough on a guy floating around all alone.
7: Skipper, off the port bow. Looks like an enemy ship.
4: Beached. Plane got hurt 3 days ago.
2: Remember the spot we're heading in for, Skipper? The Japs have got that coast loaded. If they pick
7: us... Quiet.
2: I ain't making any noise.
4: I want to sneak in a little closer to the shore.
3: We don't even know if this pilot, Joe, is alive.
4: He was when he hit the water.
5: Right! 4 degrees rudder.
2: Funny how I can feel the honorable enemy breathing down my neck. They're breathing louder.
4: Yeah, they picked us up.
7: Searchlight, Skipper. They're laying a pattern.
4: Yeah.
7: Looks nice playing across the water, doesn't it?
2: All of a sudden, he's sensitive. You sound awful calm.
7: That's funny, because I'm scared stiff.
5: Full throttle! Left full rudder! Move!
2: A wise move, Skipper.
7: He's out there, Abe. I saw him.
5: Me too.
7: Out the point, laying low, about 150 yards from the beach.
5: I saw him raise an arm, Skipper. Keep an eye on him.
2: We're going in to get him?
5: What are you whispering for? They spotted us.
2: Was I whispering?
5: Helmsman! You see our pigeon?
8: Yes, sir.
5: All right. I want to come from the other side. Get between him and the shore.
8: Aye, aye, sir.
5: Grab him, Abe.
7: I can't reach him. Get out of my way. Come on, pilot, swim.
8: I can only use one arm.
2: Use it fast.
7: I got him. Scramble, kid. We haven't got all night. Okay, Skipper.
4: Let's get out of here.
2: And just when the fishing got good.
1: One of the primary jobs of the PT squadrons was to pick up airmen who had been knocked down in the slot. The slot? Well, that was about as treacherous a stretch of water as you can imagine. It twisted through the Solomons and separated those two darlings of the Marine Corps, Guadalcanal and Tulagi. It was alive with enemy ships and enemy planes. Anything they could put wings on in the land of the rising sun eventually found her way to the slot and tried to knock the... Well, tried to raise the mortality rates of the Allied armed forces. And for a long time, with nothing but a couple of overage destroyers, a few PT boats to stop them, the mortality rate climbed high and fast. But night after night and day after day, the men who manned the PT boats took their tin fish and went hunting. A leave? Well, the only leave they got was between runs, which meant they sometimes got as long as 4 or 5 hours.
2: Hey, Bill, look who's coming into the wardroom.
7: Rossetti, you're back on your feet.
4: No wonder we're losing the war. You two are on our side.
2: We got a medal while you were goofing it off in a hospital.
4: Hospital? You call that tent a hospital?
3: You get waited on, don't you?
4: Yeah,
3: it's a hospital.
2: You're shaking rain all over the floor.
4: What's new?
7: Well, I've been appointed an admiral, and Abe's my orderly.
4: I had my ears open. You want to know what's really new?
2: You got good news?
4: No.
2: Then go talk to someone else.
6: You guys afraid of bad news?
3: Afraid of it? Rossetti, we've done nothing but live with it for almost a year.
4: The Japs are winning the war.
2: You found that out in sickbay? Guy just can't keep a secret anymore.
4: Yeah, ain't it tough?
3: You should have been with us last night. Picked up 6 pilots. 6 in 1 run.
4: What did I tell you?
2: Between them, they knocked down 15 zeros.
4: You kidding?
2: Right away, I'm a comic. Hey, Bill, I'm a comic. Who was that lady I seen you with last night?
4: You're no comic.
3: They tell us we've got the war practically won.
2: Don't you ever read the papers from stateside? The PT squadrons are sending cold chills into the Japanese Admiralty. Hey, Bill, look at me. I'm sending cold chills.
3: Like we were saying. What's new?
4: I'm nuts.
2: And did they find the cure for jungle rot? I'm covered with it. I laid my hand on a table at mess, and Cookie thought it was a scouring pad. Honestly, try to clean the pots with it.
4: Nuts.
3: That rain is letting up.
4: Yeah, it'll start again.
9: Now hear this. All members of the St. Louis Blues, get aboard. We're going on a run.
2: And me with my nails still wet.
3: Come on, Ed.
2: Hey, Rossetti, what should we bring you back?
4: A discharge.
2: Sir, since the Navy has turned down my request for an extended leave, and since I seem to be committed to fight this war, where are we going?
10: Hunting.
2: Pilots?
10: Ships. Remember that red-headed pilot that we picked up last night?
3: Yeah?
2: Yeah, he was carrying a picture of Hedy Lamarr. He sure knew what he was fighting for.
10: Yeah, he said he spotted the same oiler 3 Wednesdays running. Thinks he's feeding submarines.
2: Well, goody for him.
3: Oilers can't shoot back. I like to go hunting oilers.
11: Right, 3 degrees rudder.
2: I'd like to get me a cruiser. A nice, fat cruiser.
10: You're going to get a chance.
2: What?
10: Yeah. This oiler has an escort.
3: You mean we're going to tackle a cruiser in this matchbox?
10: I hope so.
2: Oh, Skipper, you gone nuts. We couldn't get to within 1,000 yards without being blown to...
10: Well, pick a good place, Abe, because we're going after it.
3: What do you think, Abe?
2: Don't talk to me.
3: You think we got a chance?
2: Ask the skipper. He's the one who wants a hero's burial.
10: I don't understand it. This is the position. Should be right off our port bow.
2: I'm sorry to say there's nothing there, sir. And when I say I'm sorry, I'm kidding.
12: Off the port bow, sir. You can see her with the glasses.
3: Nothing. I don't see nothing.
2: Me neither. But then I'm afraid to open my eyes.
10: Yeah, there she is. Sitting nice and low.
2: I can pick out the silhouette of the oiler, but... No cruiser.
10: Well, neither can I. No cruiser. What a tough break.
2: Yeah, ain't it a shame?
10: I think it is.
2: Yes, sir.
10: You want a port torpedo?
2: Yes, sir.
10: All right, I'm taking her in close. Only want to use one torpedo.
2: I can hit a needle in a haystack, sir.
10: Helmsman, keep at this speed. I'll tell you when to make our run.
12: Ah, sir.
10: 250 yards and then let go. Well, say, by the way, fellas, that oiler is crawling with machine guns and a couple of cannons.
2: Wise guy, huh, Camp? You said she couldn't shoot back.
3: What am I, an admiral?
10: Look, Amos and Andy, I want this on the first run. One of you two had better land.
12: Aye, aye, sir.
11: Helmsman, full throttle. Steady on this course.
10: Not yet, Abe, not yet.
2: We're going to run down a funnel?
10: Maybe.
11: Get this course. Get ready, Abe.
2: I can throw it from this distance.
11: Ready on one.
12: Ready on one.
11: Fire one.
12: Left full rudder.
11: Running hot, straight, and true, sir.
12: Give us more speed. That course will take, sir.
2: Like Guy was saying, sir. A needle in a haystack.
10: Abe, did I ever tell you that you've got a lot of talent?
2: Oh, it was nothing, sir. You ought to see me if I ever get my sights on a cruiser.
11: Left 8 degrees, full throttle.
10: That's exactly what I'm going to try and find.
2: Me and my big fat mouth.
0: You know, not all of us can be members of the United States Navy or one of the other branches of the armed forces which defend our American democracy and way of life. But we can actively support our sailors, soldiers, Marines, and airmen by making donations of our own blood. which in many cases is the contribution of life itself. You see, the Department of Defense's supplies of dried human blood plasma has been gravely depleted by the demands of the Korean campaign and must be replenished to give the greatest degree of protection to our men in the service. The need is vital, for it's essential that an adequate supply be maintained at all times, ready for the immediate use of our military men in any given emergency. The Navy urges you to contact your nearest Red Cross office and ask where and when you may make your contribution of blood to our armed forces. And remember, when you make that gift of blood, you're making the gift of life itself to those who have defended and are defending the principles by which we live, the Armed Forces of the United States.
1: You needed a sense of humor if you were stationed on Tulagi during those dark days of the early 40s. You needed a sense of humor if you were a member of a PT squadron that got smaller every day. You hungered for news from home. Not for the new color of Mamie's hair and not for the name of a new movie star. You hungered for important news, such as how fast and how big were the ships that were promised. How many cruisers, battle wagons, carriers. You were dog tired of seeing destroyers going out for game that could swallow them alive. You were beat up with the repeated missions you went on. Missions in which you searched for ships that you weren't meant to play with, that were for the big boys. Only in those days we had very few big boys. And then, because you were only human, you hungered for news of guys who were worse off than you, just to see if anyone could be worse off than you.
13: Abe! Hey, Abe, where are you?
2: On this island, where could I be?
13: Hey, Abe, pull your tail off that sack. There's a Marine in the mess tent.
2: I seen a Marine. I once saw a whole bunch of them.
13: This guy just came over with a VIP from Guadalcanal. Now, come on.
2: Later. I'm teaching a group of mosquitoes to dive bomb the enemy.
13: Will you haul off that sack?
2: Okay, okay, but walk slow. It's hot.
13: He's with the 1st Marines. Rossetti told me.
2: How long he been on Guadalcanal?
13: I don't know. I haven't even seen him.
2: Probably just flew in from stateside.
13: How do you know?
2: I don't, but it figures. We got Marines of our own on this island, and they don't travel. They just sit.
13: This guy can give us some news.
2: It'll be bad. But at least Rossetti will enjoy it. Boy, it's going to break that guy's heart when we start winning the war.
13: Here. Hiya, Marine.
14: Hi. You Joes eat pretty good.
2: No complaints.
14: You're lucky.
2: Aren't you kind of young to be a sergeant?
14: We don't have any old Marines. Not on Guadalcanal.
2: Sounds just like the movies.
13: Tough, huh?
14: Yeah. Just like the movies.
2: We heard the chaps had lots of tricks.
14: Anybody care if I help myself to more of this chow?
13: Dig in.
14: Do you want to?
2: No, we just had our mess. How do things look on Guadal? We don't know what's going on here. All we do is jump in and out of our boats. Nobody ever tells us anything.
14: You mean you really don't know what's going on?
2: Nothing. They pick up a few pilots, but you know pilots. To listen to them, all we got to do is sit and relax while they finish the job.
13: We've had a few casualties, seen some action, but no news.
14: I spent the last 2 months in the jungle. So thick you have to hack your way through. As soon as you get it cleared, you knock off with some sleep. And the jungle crawls right across your back.
13: Hey, do you think maybe we got a chance? I mean, we're going to win, but how's it look?
14: I don't know.
13: What do you mean you don't know? You're fighting it, aren't you? You gotta know.
14: Listen, sailor, if I said I don't know, I don't know. For 2 months, all I've seen is stinking, rotten jungle. I thought maybe you guys get around. I figured when I got back to Guadal, I could tell the guys what's going on. You see, we picked lots for this assignment. I gotta tell them something.
2: You wanna know what's wrong with this war?
13: I'm talking to the Marines.
2: The guys who are fighting it. Don't know what's going on.
1: It's a small war when you're fighting it with a couple of stripes on your arm. You wonder and you ask a few questions. But it's a small war because you're fighting for a couple of feet of jungle or a small stretch of water and for your own life. And then every once in a while, a guy with rank calls you into a tent. And you listen with both ears because you know that this part of the action is a personal thing. And you've got to listen close if you want to be able to tell

0: You listen with both ears because you know that this part of the action is a personal thing. And you've got to listen close if you want to be able to tell your kids about it.
1: Okay, cut the chatter.
2: I haven't got much time for this breathing. You've got four PTs you get away from the dock without going down. All four go out tonight.
1: All right, can it.
2: Here's the overall picture. The Marines and the Army have done a good job on Guadal. So good that they've broken the backs of the enemy resistance.
3: That stupid Marine, he didn't know nothing.
2: Recon tells us that the Japs are pulling out. That means that the slot's going to be alive.
4: So far, I ain't cheering.
2: Hey, crowd around this map, will you? Hey, Swanson, now you take your ship out and head through here. Samuels, you come around here. Harry, you and I are going this way.
4: Sir.
2: Yeah, what is it, Abe?
4: It's none of my business, sir. But if the Japs are evacuating the island, they'll bring quite a fleet down to protect their ships.
2: That's right. But we'll have a surprise for them.
4: We're going to wear paper hats?
2: Tonight and from now on, we're going to have a fleet backing us up, too.
4: So I'm cheering.
2: Use as many fish as you've got, but make them count. We can help break their backs. Shove off at 1600.
5: All right, let's...
6: You coming, Abe?
4: Yeah, sure.
6: Well,
3: at least we know a little something that's going on.
4: Yeah, I feel like the head of naval operations.
6: Don't you feel better, though, knowing what's going on?
4: Somehow, Bill, I just can't get over the feeling that I'm live bait.
0: It's a tough feeling to shake when you've been on your own against odds. A tough feeling when you've had your back against the wall and have been fighting to keep from being pushed clear through. But the action was starting. The long road back to the States. So you hung around the boat while she was being loaded. You hung around while your torpedoes were slung aboard, and then you jumped in, helped get away from the dock, and took a long last look at Tulagi. It wasn't much, but it was solid. And you wanted something solid in a world which seemed to be blowing up fast.
2: Everything shipshape, Abe?
4: Oh, yes, sir.
2: Well, I'll take a load off your feet. You're still some way from the duck blind.
4: The guys are a little worried, sir.
2: Why?
4: Well, you're a good luck piece, sir. Every guy wants the ship with you because... Well, because...
2: So?
4: You drive this thing like a kitty cart and take crazy chances, but... We're all behind you, sir.
2: Thanks, Abe. But you said the boys were worried.
4: Yeah, they are.
2: Abe, an officer isn't supposed to be scared, but he is. It's a good thing to be a little scared, because then you take your chances with an eye to coming out alive. And a good sailor always tries to come out alive.
4: Well, according to that, sir, I'm about the best sailor in the Navy, because if there's one thing I want...
7: Clear off the port bow, destroyer.
8: Right rudder, up one third.
4: Torpedoes, here I come.
8: Hold it.
2: One of ours.
4: Sweeter words I never heard.
8: Full throttle! We're almost there!
3: The ocean's so big and this thing is so small. I worry because it's so small.
4: Carriers have 3,300 guys aboard. Imagine, 3,300 guys. It's a city.
2: We got eight.
4: I could get more in the backseat of my car. Now
2: there's a destroyer. And it's one of theirs.
4: Wish I was in the backseat of my car.
8: Helmsman, slip by on the port side. I want those troop ships she's covering.
4: Oh, but sir, a destroyer. We got a chance at a destroyer.
2: Let the big boys handle her. We're going after the troop ships. Another thing an officer has to know, Abe, is how to pick his targets.
4: Oh, yes, sir.
8: Full throttle! Ship to port! That's our first target. Looks too easy.
4: You got a complaint about things being easy?
8: Steady on this course. Full throttle. Ready on one.
9: Ready on one.
8: Fire one. Left full rudder. Keep full throttle. Arc and head for that baby after that destroyer.
4: I inside, James.
8: Ready on two.
9: Ready on two.
8: I got it, sir. Right in the belly. A big

0: that one.
1: Nice going, Kemp. Fire two.
0: There's a cruiser picking us out with a searchlight, sir. And it's one of theirs.
1: Enough is enough. Full throttle. Let's move.
2: The sweetest music this side of heaven.

0: Two troop ships we got, Bill. 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
1: Go to sleep.
0: Hey, how did you like the interview I gave that reporter? I had his eyes popping.
1: I hope the skipper has a sense of humor.
0: What did I say he could get sore at?
1: Nothing. Just that the Navy doesn't make a move without you.
0: Well, it's true. Every time the Navy moves, I have to go along.
1: Oh, go to sleep. We got a long war ahead of us.
0: With the islands cleared, we might get rotated.
1: Abe? The Pacific is loaded with islands. We just get rotated to a hotter one.
0: Yeah, it might even get in my hometown newspaper. Boy, would I give to see the look on my old man's face when he sees my name in the paper.
1: Oh, I'm pushed.
0: I read the story before he mailed it out. I didn't realize how brave I was.
1: Abe, you've got to stop hiding your talent under a barrel.
0: True, true.
1: They might even decide to send the rest of us home and let you mop up these islands by yourself.
0: It's been suggested.
1: By you?
0: Are you crazy? Rossetti. He's jealous because I got to this reporter first.
1: You get to every reporter first.
0: Can I help it because they want a colorful story?
1: Well, just so you won't get too lonesome, the rest of us will stick around for a while.
0: I'd expect nothing less from my shipmates.
1: We might even help you win the war. I missed him.
0: Can't even kill a mosquito when he expects to win a war. So I'll win it alone. Good night, Bill.
1: Night, Abe.
2: Out of 11 PT boats, 3 of them made it through the terrible days at Tulagi. Out of a complement of 200 men who manned those tough little boats, 30 of them breathed a sigh of relief when the big Mo saw the signing of the Japanese surrender. No braver chapter will ever be written in the annals of our naval history than the chapter written by those brave men who jumped into their outboard motors and went out to charge the windmills of the entire Japanese Imperial Navy. Little boats with little men, but both of them as tough as they come.

0: secure until 1730, next Sunday.
1: The National Broadcasting Company, in cooperation with the United States Navy Recruiting Service, has brought you another in the series of dramatic incidents based on the experiences of the men and women in the United States Navy. In today's story, Boats, was Arnold Robertson, and the cast included Jack Grimes, James McCallion, Bill Quinn, Maurice Tarplin, and Don Briggs. The program was written and directed by David Harmon and produced by Chick Vincent and Cy Levine. Jack Costello speaking. Tune in again next week at this same time when the National Broadcasting Company will once again present...
0: Now hear this!
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A fiery horse with the speed of light, a cloud of dust, and the hearty hi-yo silver, the Lone Ranger.

0: The masked rider of the plains led the fight for law and order in the western United States. But justice meant more to him than the letter of the law. Confidence men, as well as criminals, learned to respect his resourcefulness. And many honest ranchers were indebted to him for protecting their savings and their property. Return with us now to those thrilling days when the West was young. From out of the past come the thundering hoofbeats of the great horse Silver. The Lone Ranger rides again.
1: Come on, Silver! We're heading for the desert! Tell us waiting on the trail ahead! Hello, Silver! Away!

0: Four horsemen had dismounted beside a large circular rock in whose hollow center water had collected from the rains. The men were well dressed, and if it had not been for the expression of cunning that marked their features, they might have been mistaken for prosperous businessmen. The tallest of the group gave a curt order.
1: Ben, fill the canteen.
2: Sure, Nick.
1: Yes?
3: Yeah?
1: We've got to decide what to do and decide in a hurry. This is our last opportunity. We don't reach water again to Maysville.
3: You figure Mark Loomis is still on our trail?
1: Yeah, we can take that for granted.
4: Nick!
1: Well, Deke?
4: If you figure Loomis has fallen, why don't we hide the horses and wait for him here? We couldn't find a better place. We got water enough and there's plenty of cover. We could nail him before he suspicioned we was within 100 miles.
1: Well, Loomis must be about 12 hours behind us.
4: Sure, and if we do...
1: Unless we get to Maysville when we plant, old Stoke will be gone.
3: And if he is, so will about $5,000.
1: Exactly.
4: Gone? But he's got a ranch there, ain't he?
3: Yeah, Deke, but he's supposed to be leaving for Denver real soon. If we can catch him before he takes a stage, he'll likely put off the trip. Otherwise, we're clean out of luck.
4: Then in that case, let's go on.
1: And if Loomis reaches Maysville in time to tell the law how we swindled him out of $5,000...
4: Gosh, yes.
3: Forget that, Deke?
4: Gosh, I guess I did.
3: Yeah, the way I got it figured is this. If we lay for Loomis, then we miss Stoke. But if we go on and Loomis shows up before we can put this deal through, then we find ourselves in jail. It makes it kind of hard to decide.
1: You go no further than we do. I finish there, Ben.
2: Just fill in this last one. That ought to be enough water to get us to where...
3: Water!
5: I've got it.
3: Nick, I've got it.
1: Hmm?
3: It's just the one thing we can do. And it's as easy as rolling off a log.
1: Well?
3: How much water did we have left when we got here?
4: We didn't have none.
3: Just so. And how much water is Loomis likely to have when he gets here?
1: Get on with the gas.
3: Don't you see it, Nick, don't you? There's no more water to be had till about 10 miles this side of Maysville. If Loomis is out of water when he reaches here, and if it just so happens that this water is gone... How is he going to get that far? How is he?
1: Guess you've hit it.
4: We empty out this pool?
3: Sure, why not? Splash it out the sides where it'll run into the ground. We got enough for ourselves.
2: Somebody else might come along and find him.
3: How often does anybody take this trail? Not once in a coon's age.
1: Anyone else would like to be in as bad a fix as him. Men, this is better than an ambush.
3: And nothing to show it was done a purpose. Gents, maybe I ain't as smart as Nick here, but there's times I get notions that ain't half bad. Come on, get busy. What are we waiting for?
0: The following morning, two horsemen rode toward the rock. One was a famous Lone Ranger, and his companion was his faithful Indian friend, Tonto. The masked man pointed ahead and...
6: We should find water there, Kemosabe.
7: Not right.
6: It's not a spring, but one of those rocks usually collects enough water when it rains to last quite a while.
7: We got water.
6: Enough, if we don't find more ahead. But it'll be a close thing. Wait, isn't that someone there?
7: There, feller.
6: He must be the man whose trail we noticed. He was several hours ahead of us, though. I wonder why he hasn't gone on.
7: Maybe him make camp there.
6: Perhaps.
7: Where him horse?
6: He's afoot. His horse must be tethered behind the rocks. Come on, Tonto. He's waving to us.
7: Get him up, Scout.
6: Come on, Silver. Hi there.
8: Hi.
6: Come on, old fellow.
7: Get him up, Scout. Get him up.
8: This fellow's got water with you.
6: What's the matter? Oh, Silver.
7: Oh, Scout.
6: Fellow.
7: Oh.
8: Water.
7: Oh,
8: you got water?
6: The pool's empty.
7: Oh, not bad.
5: I just gotta have water, stranger.
6: Give him some from your canteen, Tonto. So where's your horse, friend?
5: He got away during the night.
6: You're stranded here?
5: Yeah. Thanks, Injun.
7: Not all right.
6: Then take it easy, fella.
5: Oh.
6: Well, this fella, try to hold it in your mouth for a moment.
5: Yeah.
6: I know there's something here that needs explaining.
7: Look there.
6: That's what I noticed.
5: Huh? What'd you see?
6: Look at the ground at the base of this rock, where it isn't struck by the sun. It's still damp.
7: Long time, no rain.
5: You mean...
6: But when all the water is evaporated from this pool, the ground round about should be baked dry. It isn't.
5: I don't savvy.
6: I'm not sure I understand it either. But I do know the ground shouldn't be damp now.
5: You don't think...
6: Think what?
5: Think the skunks I was following, they wouldn't be low enough to empty this pool of purpose, would they?
6: You were trailing someone?
5: Four fellas. They done me out of every dollar I had in the world.
6: How? Who was it?
5: They... Oh.
6: He's fainted. He's in worse condition than I thought. Here, help me revive the fellow. Then we'll get his story.
0: skilled first aid of the Lone Ranger and Tonto soon brought the young man around again, and he told his story in answer to the Lone Ranger's questions. When he had finished...
6: That's a clever scheme they have.
5: I ain't the only fellow to fall for it. That one, the one they call Mick. He's such a smooth talker, he'd make almost anybody fall for his line.
6: And they're headed for Maysville, huh?
5: Before they cleared out of my district, I heard they was asking questions about a rancher there named Eben Stoke. Just as sure as shooting, they're going to try out the same scheme on him.
6: Now, I've heard of Stoke. He's quite well off.
5: Then he's the kind they'd pick on.
6: Maybe we can do something about that.
5: If you wouldn't mind riding double, we could push on.
6: It's not as easy as that, I'm afraid.
5: Huh?
6: You don't seem to realize the situation we're in. Tonto and I are used to emergencies and try to guard against them. That's why we happen to have water with us when we reached here.
5: And you think...
6: But even with that, it would have been a hard trip to the next water. Three of us could never make it.
5: I shouldn't have asked. I just wasn't thinking. You and Tonto ride on. I'll try to hold out. When you get to water, maybe you can send somebody back.
6: No, Mark. You're in bad shape.
5: But I can't
6: see... Two of us can make it. Three can't. Especially if one of the horses has to carry double.
5: Well, what can we do?
6: Tonto will ride Silver. You can ride Tonto's mount. I'll remain here. Tonto will get you to a doctor, then pack water back. I'll make out.
5: No, you can't.
6: You'll do as I decide.
7: Me stay. You go.
6: No, Tonto.
7: You not going? Tonto not go.
6: And Mark? Do you think Mark's in any shape to reach town alone, Kemosabe?
7: Then you go.
6: No.
7: Me not.
6: Tonto. You mean well, good friend. But it has to be the way I say. As long as I give the orders, I must accept the responsibility. Get Mark to town. I'll trust you to get back here as quickly as possible. I know you won't fail me.
5: I don't like
6: it. We're wasting time. The longer we hesitate, the sooner our water will be exhausted. Get to the saddle, both of you. I stay here.

0: It was 3 days later. Eben Stoke, postponing his trip to Denver because of what he thought to be an unexpected opportunity to make money, had just completed a survey of his property in the company of two well-dressed strangers. They reined in before Eben's ranch house.
1: Whoa, and... there. Come on inside, gents, and we'll talk this over.
2: Sure.
3: Yeah, thank you.
1: You really think my place is about what you're going to want?
3: Ain't much doubt of it, Mr. Stoke. Of course, we ain't got the right to buy your place outright.
1: Uh-huh. Just step in.
3: Yeah, thank you.
1: There's chairs. Make yourself to home.
4: Thank you, sir.
1: Jenny! Where are you, Jenny?
5: Is that you, Eben?
1: Come here!
5: Oh, hello.
3: Hello, Mrs. Stoke.
1: Jenny, guess what?
5: You're going to buy him?
1: Looks as if. Ain't that so, gents?
3: I think you can figure on it, Mr. Stoke. He'll know in a month for sure.
5: Oh, a month.
4: Well, you see, ma'am, me and Gus here were just sent out to have a look-see. We make our report to the company, and then they decide whether it sounds good enough or not. But you don't need to worry, none. If there ain't oil under this here land, then I never seen the place where there was.
5: Well, we were sort of hoping we could go back east to live.
3: Ma'am, you'll be going back in style. Don't you worry, none at all.
5: My dad'll be fine.
1: You will want us to promise to wait a month, then, before we try to sell to anybody else?
3: We're businessmen, Mr. Stoke.
1: Uh-huh.
3: And our company ain't the only company looking for oil land. No, sirree. We've had trouble before with promises when somebody else come along and offered more just to beat us out. No, we'll have to be sure that we got a month to decide in, Mr. Stoke.
1: Sure?
3: Just so. Now, I'll tell you what we'll do. We'll make it all legal and binding. We'll pay you, let's say $1 an acre on your holdings. That's for the right to take a month for deciding. If at the end of the month the company says they don't want to buy, why, all that cash is yours anyhow. But if we do buy, then what we give you now applies in the full price. That fair enough?
1: Why, it sounds all right.
5: And we don't have to give back what you're paying us now if you don't buy?
4: Not a penny of it, ma'am.
5: My, we sure can't lose out that way.
3: Of course you can't. And it protects us, too, don't you see? It's fair to both parties.
1: And if you do buy, you pay $30 an acre.
4: Right.
5: Oh, isn't that an awful
3: lot? Oh, ma'am. It ain't for farming or raising cattle that we want your place. It's for oil. If we knew for sure there was oil underneath here, well, then you could get even more. But for buying on speculation, well, $30 ain't a bad price at all.
5: And when will you pay us?
3: The dollar an acre? Right now, if it's agreed.
1: It all right with you, Jenny?
5: Well, I ain't again it if you ain't, Eben. Seems real fair to me.
1: Then we can do business, mister. Now, if you'll just...
4: I got to speak private with you a second. Would you excuse us for just a moment, folks?
1: Why, sure.
5: Definitely.
6: What's the matter?
7: Look through the window there up the trail. That hombre riding alongside the engine.
6: Mark Loomis.
7: Alive.
6: And heading for town.
7: You know what that means if he ever reaches the law.
6: Come on.
3: Folks, I'm sorry. We'll have to settle this later on. Deke here just thought of something I was forgetting. Something that can't be put off.
5: Oh, now, that's too bad.
1: But you will be back.
4: Just as soon as we finish what we have to do.
7: Come on, Gus. Hurry.
0: Tonto and young Loomis, unaware they had been seen, cut from the trail and reined up at the spring. When they had filled their canteens...
8: Now, you get back to the masked man, Tonto. Every time I think of him waiting there with just a little bit of water he let us give him, I feel like a low-down dog.
9: Me go. You get doctor all right.
8: Sure. All I need is just a little rest. I'll never forget this, Tonto. What you and your pa done for me. I'd have been a goner for sure if you folks hadn't come along.
9: Not all right. Here, Scout.
8: Take both horses with you. There's a ranch house just over the hill. I can walk that far. Most likely get the lend of a horse for as far as town.
9: Get up.
4: Take a move and it'll be your last one.
8: It's you fellas, the skunks that cheated me.
4: Yeah.
3: Watch out for the horse.
4: Get him up, Silver.
8: The white horse is getting away.
4: The blazes with him. I got the engine. You keep a watch on Mark there.
8: What do you want? What are you going to do with it?
3: Do? We're going to do what we should have done before. Close your mouth so you can't spoil our game.
0: The curtain falls on the first act of our Lone Ranger story. Before the next exciting scenes, please permit us to pause for just a few moments.

0: Now to continue our story. Nick and Ben had found a well-hidden spot, convenient both to Maysville and to the Stoke Ranch, and they made camp and kept out of sight. It was there that Deke and Gus brought their two prisoners.
1: That's Loomis, Ben. They've cut Loomis.
2: What, in blazes?
3: Yeah. Get down. You too, Injun.
4: Now what do you figure to do?
5: That's for Nick to say.
1: Where'd you find him? Who's the Redskin?
3: It was just lucky for us we did see him, Nick. They was coming up the trail when Deke sighted him from Stokes' place. They headed for the spring, and we sneaked up on him and caught him there. I don't know who the Injun is.
1: Who are you?
6: Me named Tonto.
7: He must have found Loomis by the pool there and brought him on in.
4: Yeah, and there's a masked fellow.
6: Still.
4: Oh, sorry, Tonto.
5: What was you going to say?
4: Nothing.
5: Why?
1: I'll take care of this, Deke. You should have come here, Gus. I told you we'd stay separated until this day was put through. If we're seen together and old Stoke hears of it, he's not so foolish that he can't add two and two.
3: We couldn't take him back to the hotel with us, could we?
5: What else was we to do?
1: No one saw you come here?
3: Yeah, we knew enough to watch out for that.
1: Yeah, perhaps it doesn't matter then.
5: What'll we do? Finish him off?
1: No need for it as long as we have him where they can't do any harm. Oh, Ben.
8: Yeah?
1: You and Deke tie him up. Deke can keep him covered while you handle the ropes. All right, get to it, Deke.
5: Sure, Nick. Get along, you fellas. You dirty crooks. You'll pay for this. Just see if you don't.
1: And keep him quiet.
5: Hi. You heard that? Now get going.
3: You'll watch him?
1: Yeah, for the present. What's the use of murder? We're not staying around when this deal's finished anyhow. How far along have you got with Stoke?
3: We was just getting ready to make out the papers and give him the cash when Deke seen them fellas. We can go back and finish him up tonight.
1: And return to your hotel and stay there.
3: Mm-hmm.
1: Now, Ben and I wait about 3 days before we call on Stoke. We don't want to follow so close it'll look suspicious.
3: Sure not.
1: In about 24 hours after that, Gus, we should leave this part of the country considerably richer.
0: In the meantime, Silver, who had escaped when Tonto and Loomis were captured at the spring, had only one thought in mind: to return to the place where he had last seen his master. Alone and riderless, he had set himself to retrace the trail over which he had carried Tonto. Night and day, he kept up a steady pace, and finally he arrived at the cluster of rocks. Beside them, a masked man, outstretched and unconscious, lay upon the ground. The great stallion gave a shrill whinny and leaped forward, his hooves striking sparks from the flinty ground. He whirled to a stop beside his master's body. Whinnied loudly for attention, redoubled his efforts when he saw he was not heard. He bent his powerful neck, pushing at the masked man with his muzzle, nipping him gently with his strong teeth. There was no answer until...
9: Silver! Silver, old fellow! Stand still, boy. And hold still. Get to my feet. Water. The canteens. You brought water, old fellow. Wait, boy. Wait.
0: While the masked man revived himself with water from the canteens placed in Silver's saddlebags by Tonto, Nick and his companions were carrying out their scheme. Several days later, old Eben and his wife Jenny were listening in bewilderment as Nick talked to them.
1: Mr. Stoke, do you really mean to say that you've agreed to sell your property for $30 an acre?
10: Why, it seemed a fair enough price.
1: Ridiculous. For oil land? Why, you should have asked $100 more at the very least. Now listen to me. In the name of the company I represent, I'm prepared to offer you $150 an acre for every acre of land you own. Now, what do you think of that? Will you do business with us?
11: But we can't.
1: Why not, Miss Stoke?
10: Well, you see, mister, those other fellows give us a dollar an acre just to promise not to sell for a month. So there's nothing we can do. Unless maybe they decide not to buy. Then, of course...
1: I'm sorry. If I could buy within the next week, my offer would hold good. However, a month from now would be too late.
10: I don't know what I could do.
11: Oh, Eben, just think of missing out on all that cash.
10: It's a shame,
1: you
10: Jenny.
1: You people have my sympathy. Nevertheless,
12: Look here, Nick.
1: Oh, Ben?
12: I know what they could do.
1: Yes?
12: I seen them fellas they're telling about. They're staying at the hotel in town.
1: Whatever.
12: If they went to them fellows and give back the money they got, wouldn't that free them from their promise?
1: Nonsense. That would be just the same as calling the whole deal off. Why would they do that?
12: All right, look at it this way. Them fellows paid a dollar an acre down for Mr. Stoke's promise. What if Mr. Stoke went to them and offered $2 and $3 to call off the deal? Wouldn't that give them a nice profit right here without no risk? Don't you think they wouldn't jump at the chance?
11: But that'd mean giving them two or three times what they give us.
1: That would be nothing compared to the difference between $30 and $150 an acre, however.
10: He's right, Jenny. Why, if we do what they say, it'll be like spending about $5,000 to make a couple of $100,000. Jenny, just think what we could do back east with a couple of $100,000 in our pocket, eh? Just think of it.
11: It'd be right fine, Evans.
1: Yeah, Ben's suggestion is the only course I can suggest, Mr. Stoke. Of course, it's up to you.
10: Jenny, get my coat and hat.
11: Huh?
10: Get a move on, Jenny. I'm riding to town. If them fellows we talked to are still there, I'm going to get that paper back that we signed if it takes every penny we got to do it.
0: Nick and Ben, returning to their camp, chuckled to themselves.
12: Nick, they fell for it hook, line, and sinker. I'll bet we can pull stakes before morning.
1: Yeah, the fools. I guess and Deke should be able to hold Stoke up for even more than we planned on if they play the cards right.
12: I'd like to see the looks on the face of them folks when they finally get it through their head we ain't coming back. Them spending their cash to get Gus to let him off their promise, and then find out nobody wants to buy that doggone ranch. I wouldn't hanker to be around old Aben when he sees how he got tricked.
1: Remember when I first suggested this scheme? Remember how the rest of you claimed it wouldn't work?
12: Shucks, we never had no notion what idiots folks could be when they seen a chance to make a profit.
1: That's one thing to keep in mind, Ben. The shrewdest men lose their judgment when they offered easy money.
12: Uh-huh.
1: Not one in ten takes the time to investigate. Yes, lucky for us they don't. If they did, you and I'd have to go to work.
12: Or jail. There's Loomis and the engine. What do we do with them? You ain't turning them loose when we break camp, are you?
1: We'll leave them as they are. Someone will find them. And if they aren't found, well, it doesn't matter a great deal.
12: To us.
1: That old boy.
12: Whoa.
2: I hope Stokes seen through your crooked scheme. I hope you crooks got fooled for
1: once. Well, thanks, Lewis, but I'm afraid we'll have to disappoint you.
12: He's gone to town to buy off Gus and Deke already.
2: Someday you sidewinders will get caught. And when you do, I hope you go to jail for life.
12: Don't like us much, do you? What have you got to say, Injun?
6: You get caught all right.
12: Yeah?
1: We've done all right so far. I doubt we'll have any trouble in the future.
6: You get caught. No!
2: Huh?
8: By me.
1: Quiet, Mask.
8: Don't slap, Leather.
1: Why, you...
8: Would you rather shoot it out?
2: That draw...
1: Oh, don't shoot.
8: And keep your hands from those guns.
2: Where'd you come from, stranger? How'd you get here? How'd you find us?
8: Silver found me, and I found the canteens you'd put in my saddlebags.
2: But how'd you know...
8: I remembered what you told me about Evan Stoke. I headed there, picked up the trail of these fellows, and followed.
2: And lucky for us, you did.
12: You blasted...
8: Quiet. Untie those ropes, quick.
2: Listen, friend.
8: Well?
2: These fellows have already worked their scheme. Stoke's on his way to town. If he ain't stopped, he'll likely pay them other two crooks all the cash he's got.
8: You're sure of that?
2: These polecats just got through boasting about it.
8: Tonto, you're untied. Take their gun.
1: Why, you...
8: Make a move and I'll blast you. Got them, Tonto?
6: Me got them.
8: Here, Silver.
6: Now what do?
8: I'm riding to town before Evan loses his money. When Mark's untied, rope these fellows and follow as quickly as you can. Come on, Silver. Come on!
0: Evan Stoke had stopped first at the bank, and now, with a whole of his savings in his wallet, he pounded excitedly at the door of the hotel room where Gus and Deke were staying.
3: What the... Oh, it's you, Mr. Stoke. Well, come on in. Want to see us about something?
13: Howdy. What's on your mind?
10: I want back that paper I signed.
3: Oh, here now. You can't ask for that. We paid you, and it's all legal and everything.
10: I'll give you back your cash.
13: But we want your land. What's the matter? What's come up?
10: Tain't none of your business what's come up. I'm here to get back my promise, and I'm willing to pay for it.
3: Oh, but wait a minute now. You know,
10: and if you won't give it back for the return of what you paid me, I'll give you some extra.
3: You sound mighty serious.
10: I want that paper.
3: And you'll pay extra for it?
10: Within reason.
3: No, I reckon we better not. It's all signed, and you gave your promise willing, so I don't see why we should let you off it.
10: You gave me $2,000.
3: Mm-hmm.
10: I'll give you $3,000.
3: Shucks, don't you think the chance to buy your place is worth more than $1,000 to us? We're going to
10: take... $4,000.
13: That would only give us $2,000 profit. We couldn't do it.
10: I'll give you $5,000.
3: Nope.
10: But you've got to sell it back to me. You just got to.
3: Look here, Mr. Stoke. Me and Deke ain't unreasonable fellas, but at the same time, we ain't blind. I know why you're doing this. Somebody's offered you the chance of getting more than our company pay if they bought. Now, ain't that so?
10: Why,
3: You don't have to admit it. It's plain enough to see. Now, I'll tell you how it is with us. The company we're working for just hires us for wages.
14: If they get a good piece of property like yours, dirt cheap, well, it ain't nothing in our pocket.
10: Why, what do you mean?
14: How much cash you got all told in that there wallet?
10: Why,
13: Better tell the truth, mister, if you aim to make a deal.
10: 10,000?
14: Good enough. Keep your mouth closed so we don't get in trouble. Give us what you got there, and we'll tear up the paper you signed. We'll tell the company that it wasn't made out legal. You protested it, and there wasn't nothing we could do. Is that all right?
10: Here's the money.
13: What's that?
2: Master.
8: Stand back. Evan, put that money back in your pocket.
10: Why, what?
8: Just wait. Here we are. You don't leave this room until the sheriff gets here.
15: I'm here right now. What's this mean, stranger, busting in here like this? You put up your gun. Will you?
8: These fellas are swindlers. They've been working with two other men to put their scheme across. Evan, you were offered a large sum of money if you got back that paper promising these men the right to buy your property within 30 days.
10: How'd you know that?
8: It's an old trick, Evan, and a clever one. When you'd given these fellas all your money, that's the last you'd have seen of any of them. No oil company really wants your property. There was just one thing wanted, your savings.
14: It's a lie. That ain't so.
13: You can't prove a thing on us.
8: I'll prove plenty. Your partners have already been caught. Two friends of mine are bringing them here. And one of those two friends is Mark Loomis, who can testify that you already swindled him the same way.
15: Is that the truth, stranger?
8: You'll soon see for yourself.
16: There's some fellas coming now.
8: Let them through.
15: In here.
17: Here, fellas.
8: Sheriff, these four men not only swindled Mark Loomis here and attempted to swindle Evan, but they tried to kill Mark when they knew he was on their trail.
15: This is an outrage. You shut up! You can testify again, mister?
2: That's what I trailed them for. Just to see them sent to jail where they belong.
15: Then the whole pack and parcel of them are under arrest.
18: Sheriff, you have no right.
15: I'm the law here, and I've got all the right I need. You'll have your chances to clear yourself, and if you don't, you'll get your needings.
10: Then the masked man saved me from making a fool of myself. Where'd he go? What?
17: Hi-yo, Silver!
15: Well, he's gone! The mask hombre's gone, but you skunks are staying. On your way, the jail's just down the street.

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4: Last year at the Thanksgiving celebration at Sapphire's mother's house, George Kingfish Stevens surprised the 22 assembled relatives by getting to his feet and making the following irrevocable statement.
7: Yes, folks, I am telling each and every one of you sweet people that one year from today, you was all invited to my house for a big Thanksgiving dinner.
4: Well, another year has rolled around, and once again, the happy Thanksgiving season is here. And this morning, when Sapphire reminded the Kingfish of his invitation, he turned to his wife and said sweetly,
7: "What have them 22 vultures here for Thanksgiving? I won't have them. I'll commit suicide first."
8: George Stevens, you done invited them here, and they is coming. And that's all there is to it.
7: Well, now listen, Sapphire. We can't feed that mob of gluttons.
8: Gluttons? Why, at Mama's house last year, they all had perfect manners.
7: Perfect manners, huh? Why, when that food come on, they charge for the table like Notre Dame's backfield.
8: George, you're getting all worked up over nothing. If we get a 15-pound turkey, that'll be plenty.
7: Not if your mama's there, it won't. 15-pound turkey is just like one hors d'oeuvre to that old local.
8: George, you can complain all you want, but you is the one that invited my relatives. Now, what you gonna do about it?
7: Well, maybe we can take them out to eat.
8: Take them out to eat? Why could you take 22 people?
7: Well, I might be able to make reservations at the Salvation Army. I don't know.
8: Now, listen, George. We're going to have dinner here at home, and you is going to provide the dinner, and that's final.
7: Well, now, wait a minute, Sapphire.
8: George, I want to start off the meal with a shrimp cocktail. Then salad, cranberry sauce, candied yams, mince pie, pumpkin pie, and a nice turkey.
7: Yeah, well, you're going to have to get a pretty light turkey, because all I got is a dollar and a quarter, I tell you.
8: George, Stephen, this is one thing you ain't getting out of. I ain't going to be embarrassed in front of my relatives. Now, you get out of here and find some way to get us a Thanksgiving dinner, or there's going to be fireworks and not because it's the 4th of July. Do you hear that? You no good loafing bum. I'm going to the bedroom.
7: Holy smokes, why did I have to marry a woman with a Dynaflow mouth? I don't know. Well, come on, Anna. Let's walk on down to the lodge hall.
9: Okay, Kingfish. You was really upset about your in-laws combination.
7: Oh, yeah, Anna, yeah. I'm really in trouble already. I got a pre-motor Thanksgiving dinner by Thursday.
9: Yeah, well, with all them relatives coming, I guess you ain't got no alternative.
7: Well, I wish they'd never started this Thanksgiving thing in the first place. If them pilgrims had only stayed back in Siberia where they belong, we wouldn't be...
9: I guess that Paul Revere is much to blame as anybody. Riding around town on a horse shouting, "The pilgrims is coming."
7: Yeah, that's sort of thing, all right. Then on Thanksgiving Day, the pilgrims asked all the in-laws to come in, and then they went out and shot turkeys for them.
9: Yeah.
7: And that's where they made the mistake. If they had any sense, they'd have shot the in-laws instead. That would have been a nice custom to carry on through the years.
9: Hey, you know, Kingfish, if you has got to feed all them in-laws...
7: Hey, did you see the way that truck skidded around the corner? Hey, wait a minute, Anna.
9: Now, where are you going, Kingfish?
7: A package just fell off the back of that truck. Let me get it.
9: Yeah, go ahead, get it. What is it, Kingfish? What you got?
7: Wait a minute, Anna. Wait a minute, there's a little hole in the wrapping paper here. Let me take a squint inside.
9: Yeah.
7: Andy, you won't believe what's in there. The hand of fate just slipped me a turkey.
9: A turkey?
7: Yeah, it's all cooked and everything. All you got to do is to heat it. Come on, Andy. Let's take it in the lodge hall here while I get my bearings here.
9: Yeah, let me see the thing.
7: Yeah, go ahead, peek through the little hole in the bag. Yeah, it's all done up in wax paper. Look at that.
9: Oh, look at that, boy. He has a golden brown.
7: Yeah, come on in the lodge hall here and let's close the door. Well, Andy, that was a lucky break. And I can't take the turkey back because the truck went by so fast that neither one of us see the name on it to tell who the thing belongs to. You see, we can't.
9: It was Thompson's marker.
7: I say we can't. We can't. You got a dinoflow mouth too, ain't you?
9: Listen, all I say was it was Thompson's marker.
7: I didn't hear a word you saying. Stop hollering Thompson's marker at me. Didn't nobody see nothing.
9: The address was 487 West 135th Street.
7: Listen, Andy.
9: And the telephone number was Lehigh 59256.
7: Listen, Andy, did you ever hear the old saying, speech is silver and silence is gold?
9: Yeah, I hear that.
7: Well, why don't you put your big mouth back on the gold standard then?
9: All I can tell you is what I see with my own eyes. I see the truck.
7: You know what happened to you, don't you?
9: What?
7: You done seed a mirage.
9: A mirage? What is that?
7: Well, that's a common thing, Andy. Like when you was out on the desert. You see something there that ain't there, that's all.
9: Well, if it ain't there, how do you see it?
7: Well, binoculars.
9: Yeah, I never thunk of that. That's right, yeah. But it's still kind of funny that I see the truck with letters on it nearly a foot high.
7: Yeah, funny all right, yeah.
9: But you say that that was a mirage that skidded around that corner, huh? Sure was a big one.
7: Yeah, well, Andy, there's bigger mirages than that.
9: There is?
7: Yeah, you take one of them steamships that cruises around the world that I heard about. It's one of them tropical islands in the Pacific. The passengers went ashore, danced with the natives, picked bananas off the trees, ate coconuts, and spent 2 glorious weeks at the place before they found out there was no island there at all.
9: Yeah, well, that sure makes this truck mirage look like nothing.
7: Oh, yeah, and now that I have convinced you that you didn't see what you saw, now, let me figure out where I'm going to keep this turkey. I wonder if you would mind keeping it in your icebox, then.
9: Well, wait a minute, Jerry. What's the matter with that refrigerator you got, Kingfish?
7: Well, I tell you, Andy, I had a little difference of opinion with the electric company about 2 months ago, and they done severed my connection. That's what it is.
9: Okay, then, I'll keep it for you. But, Kingfish, I still don't think you're doing the right thing keeping the turkey that don't belong to you. That's liable to start bothering your conscience.
7: Well, Andy, I just convinced you that neither one of us know where it come from.
9: Yeah, well, I know that we don't know where it come from.
7: Yeah, well, then, what did you expect me to do?
9: Why don't you take it back to Thompson's Mirage on 135th Street?

0: It's 3 o'clock in the morning, and I ain't had a wink of sleep yet. I don't know why I can't sleep. All my problems are solved. I got that turkey and everything. Why can't I sleep?
1: I'll tell you why you can't sleep, George.
0: Who that?
1: It's me, George, your conscience.
0: Conscience, what are you bothering me for now?
1: Oh, it's that turkey, George. You know it doesn't belong to you. It belongs to Thompson's Market. And mark my words, if you insist on keeping that turkey, you'll never be able to enjoy it.
0: I won't be able to enjoy that turkey. Conscience, you ain't got as much sense as I thought you had.
1: And another thing, George, it's little things like taking a turkey that doesn't belong to you that lead to bigger things. This may well be your first step toward a life of crime.
0: Yeah, but you don't understand, Conscience. On one side, there might be a life of crime. But on the other side, I'd have to face 22 of my wife's relatives without no turkey. They give Joan Ark a better deal than that, you know.
1: All right, George, have it your way. But remember what I said about starting a life of crime. One of these days, you'll find yourself in a big gray building with bars on it.
0: You mean they'll put me in a...
1: Yes, and it won't be a mirage either.
0: Oh, no.

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0: I don't know why I feel so tired today. I guess it's because I didn't get no sleep last night with that conscience bothering me. Well, come in, Shorty. Greetings of the holiday season.
1: Yeah, happy Easter. Merry Christmas. Happy me. You can't. But when I what day is it?
0: Well, Thanksgiving is the one I was talking about, Shorty. And I gonna tell you something. You know, I was in a mess about the thing too. You see, I done something a little wrong. And all last night, a voice kept nagging at me, keeping me awake and making me miserable.
1: Yeah, Pinchas, you ought to put a muzzle on that sapphire.
0: Yeah. No, Jordan. I tell you what, it was just my conscience that was bothering me.
1: What was that bothering you for?
0: The gust of the thing is that I found a turkey, and, I didn't know what to do about it, so... my conscience wants me to return the thing, you see.
1: Mm-hmm.
0: And the thing that really got me, Shorty, is that my conscience said to me that a little thing like taking a turkey, just taking one turkey now,
1: mm-hmm.
0: might lead to a life of crime. You think there's any truth to that, Shorty?
1: Oh, yeah. That's where it is in life. That's where it is in life, Pinky. The little things lead up to bigger things. Look what happened to my father.
0: Yeah, what happened there?
1: One day Papa, he went into a market, and while the clerk wasn't looking, he took a can of sardines, and the next day he took a jar of pickles, and from there he went on to take them Swiss cheese, liverwurst, salami, smoked tongue, and whole ham.
0: Holy smoke. He took all that stuff. What finally happened to him?
1: He went to the police. He gave himself up to the detail. He decided to come clean with it. But he opened the delicatessen.

0: me. Oh, with that conscience bothering me half the night, I didn't get much sleep. I'm going to see if I can't catch a little catnap on the sofa here. I lay down here in the large hall and take a little nap. Turkey leading to a life of crime. That's the craziest thing I ever hear. I better get some sleep here and forget about that crime stuff. After all, it could never happen to me. Life of crime. Life of crime.
1: 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Shoot on sight.
2: All right, Stevens, come out of that alley. We got you covered.
0: I ain't coming out. You'll never take me. I won't confess. I won't confess. Where do I sign, fellas?
3: Gentlemen of the jury, you have reached a verdict in the case of the State of New York versus Mad Dog Stevens. Foreman Amos Jones, what is your verdict?
0: Well, we find the defendant guilty on all counts and recommend the death penalty.
3: Was the jury's decision unanimous?
0: Well, we had no disagreement except one stare. Six of us wanted to hang him and six of us wanted to burn him. Amos, you can't do this to me.
3: The prisoner will please stand in front of the bench while the judge pronounces sentence.
4: George Stevens, are you ready for me to pass sentence?
0: My wife, Sapphire, the judge.
4: You have been duly convicted by a jury of 12 turkeys, and I hereby sentence you to be taken to Thompson's Market, where on January 15th at 8 o'clock in the evening, you will be put to death in the electric chair. Tickets now on sale at the box office.
0: Oh, no, Sapphire. Not the chair. Not the chair. Oh, it's you, Warden. Don't just stand there. Say something to me.
5: Hello.
0: Andy, you the warden.
5: Yeah, what about it?
0: Andy, you gotta help me. Look, they ain't fooling. They have already slit my pants leg. What's next, Andy? What's next?
5: Well, we usual shaves the top of the prisoner's head, but you got a pretty clean job there today.
0: Warden, ain't there nothing you can do for me?
5: Well, I got a little surprise for you, Mad Dog. I was going to give you the juice at 8 o'clock, but I got you an hour's stay of execution.
0: Yeah, well, that's some hope. What did I get to stay for?
5: Well, I'm going to watch television tonight, and I don't want the tube to go dim during Arthur Godfrey.
0: Oh, me. Why did I ever start off by taking the turkey?
5: Well, it's too late now, and I got to run along, too. I got to speak to the reporters that's going to cover the thing for the papers.
0: Yeah, what are you going to speak to them about?
5: Oh, I'm going to tell them to control their laughing and giggling during the festivities. All right, guard, you can bring in the prisoner's last meal.
0: Oh, me, my last meal. What is it, guard?
6: Well, it's going to be pork and it's going to be prime meal. Nice baked Virginia. That is, roast turkey with Thompson dressing.
0: No, I don't want no turkey. Take it away. What a terrible dream that was. 2 minutes more and I woke up dead. Oh, me. I don't know whether to give up the turkey or face them 22 relatives. I don't know what to do.
5: Hi, Kingfish.
0: Andy, you're just the man I want to see. You sure is a fine pal.
5: What's the matter, Kingfish?
0: Watching television while I'm sitting there burning in the electric chair. Andy, don't ever speak to me again.

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0: Well, I'll get on into Calhoun's office here. I got to do something about that turkey. I couldn't stand no more of them awful dreams. Hello there, Calhoun.
1: Be with you in a minute, Kingfish. I was just dictating a letter here to my secretary. And so, gentlemen, if you will take care of this matter referred to above, I'm sure we can come to terms which will be mutually satisfactory. Yours very truly, Algonquin J. Calhoun.
0: Wait a minute, Calhoun. Who is you dictating this letter to? Ain't nobody here but the two of us.
1: Well, I'll be doggone. I keep forgetting that gal quit this morning.
0: Calhoun, the reason I come to see you, I really in a dilemma here today.
1: What's it about, Kingfish?
0: Yeah, well, now look, I found a turkey that didn't belong to me, and my conscience is telling me to take it back. So on one side, I got my conscience bothering me, and on the other side, I got a 15-pound turkey. Now, what would you do in a spot like that with a turkey?
1: Set the oven at 470 degrees and baste it every hour.
0: But you see, my conscience won't let me do it.
1: Well, tell me this. Does you know who really owned the turkey?
0: Well, I guess I dug if I forces myself. Thompson's Market.
1: Well, the only thing I can see for you to do, Kingfish, is to raise the money and then pay Thompson.

0: Thompson's mortgage.
1: Well, the only thing I can see for you to do, Kingfisher, is to raise the money and then pay Thompson.
0: Yeah, but who I gonna raise the money from? That's the problem.
1: Well, Andy Brown is your best friend, ain't he?
0: Yeah, he's the best friend I got.
1: Well, what good is a friend if you can't jip him?
0: That's what I'll do. I'll figure out some way to get the money from Andy.
1: Well, if I don't see you for the next few days, Kingfish, I hope you have a very happy Thanksgiving.
0: Yeah, thank you. Why are you eating Thanksgiving, Calhoun?
1: Well, you see, every Thanksgiving for the past 3 years, I've been taking a turkey up to my girlfriend's house. Yeah, boy, she really loves it. She always so grateful when I bring the turkey that she throws her arms around me and we smooch for an hour.
0: Boy, is that right?
1: Yeah, but you know something? I got a faint suspicion that gal is cheating on me.
0: What you mean?
1: I looked in the icebox last night and there was 18 turkeys.
0: Well, I'll get in Anna's room here. That saying of Calhoun, what good is a friend if you can't jip him, sound like an old proverb of mine.
2: Come in. Oh, hiya, Kingfish.
0: Yeah, well, hello there, brother Andy. Glad to see you, pal. Glad to see you. Well, what are you doing sitting down in the chair there, brother Andy?
2: Oh, I'll be with you in a minute, yeah. You know, I've been walking around all day, and I just changed my socks.
0: Changing your socks, huh?
2: Yeah, I'm changing the right one to the left foot and the left one to the right.
0: Yeah, I guess, That's good. Rotating the socks is a good idea. Yeah, then the hole don't always come up on the big toe, do it?
2: Yeah, what you doing? You come up here to get your turkey out of my icebox?
0: Not yet, Andy, old pal, my friend. I just come up here to cheer you up, poor lonesome boy.
2: To cheer me up?
0: Yeah, let me put my arm around you here. I love you, Andy.
2: Yeah, I know.
0: You know, me and Sapphire was talking about you this morning.
2: Mm-hmm.
0: Talking about how sad it is that you got to spend this gay holiday season all by yourself.
2: Uh-huh.
0: You know, I got all choked up about it, didn't I?
2: You did, huh?
0: Oh, yeah. I blubbered so much at breakfast, I cried right in my plate.
2: Oh, man.
0: Yeah, my tears filled up all them little squares in my waffle I was eating. Oh, I tell you, it's a sad thing, ain't it? You being all alone in this miserable room here?
2: Yeah, what is you driving at, Kingfish?
0: Well, Andy, I was extenuating you an invitation to have Thanksgiving dinner with us.
2: No fooling. You mean you want me to come up to your place for Thanksgiving dinner?
0: Yeah, Andy. I'm inviting you in consideration of our long friendship.
2: Hmm.
0: Our lifelong association and a small sum of $15. Yeah.
2: $15?
0: Mm-hmm.
2: You know, Kingfish, when you start slapping me on the back, sooner or later, your hand always slips down to my wallet.
0: Well, now, wait a minute, Dan. Think of what you're getting for your money. That $15 entitles you to a turkey, cranberry sauce, all the fixing, plus the love and affection of 22 genuine relatives. That's what you get.
2: The love and affection of 22 relatives.
0: Yeah, that's right. They'll maul all over you just like you was one of the family, yes? Yeah, not only that, Andy, but your $15 entitles you to a ringside seat for the carving, too.
2: Ringside seat?
0: That's right, Andy. You'll be right up there with the breast and the second joint set. Not back in the bleachers with the stuffing and gravy crowd.
2: I tell you, Kingfish, I'd like to come, but tell you the truth, I only got a couple of dollars to tide me over the holidays.
0: Only got $2?
2: Yeah, that's all.
0: Well, you wouldn't enjoy it anyway, Andy. I tell you what, you just bring the turkey by 1 o'clock on Thursday, come to the back door, and then be on your way.
2: Yeah, but wait a minute, Kingfish. What is I going to do for Thanksgiving? I ain't got no place to go.
0: Well, the best thing for you to do is drop down to the mission. You'll have to run into some other penniless bum down there, and the two of you can be thankful together. See you later. Happy Thanksgiving, man. Well, I done made an honest effort to raise the money to pay back Thompson's mortgage. Now, it ain't my fault that Andy didn't have no money. I'll just keep that turkey, and my conscience is clear.
3: George?
0: Yeah. It's you again, conscience.
3: You're not doing the right thing. Take that turkey back to Thompson's market.
0: Now, wait a minute now, conscience. Why do you make such a fuss about it? After all, I'll be eating for you, too.
3: No, George. No, you've got to listen to me.

0: Now, listen, I'm going to do what I want to do.
1: All right, George, but mark my words. You'll never be able to enjoy that turkey. You'll never enjoy it.
0: What did that conscience know? Anyway, I was in the clear. Even if Thompson didn't miss the turkey, ain't nobody going to find out I had it. When them 22 relatives get through with that bird, there ain't even going to be no caucus delecti. I know. Sapphire, I see all the relatives is in there.
2: Oh, yeah, George. They all showed up, all 22 of them.
0: Yeah, there sure was a mess of them, all right. I just walked through the living room. They all perched up there like a pack of timber wolves.
2: What time did you say Ann would be here with the turkey?
0: Well, I told him to be over here at 1 o'clock. He ought to have been here 5 minutes ago. Now, wait a minute. That's him at the back door now. Wait a minute. I'll open the door and let him in here. Oh, Brother Andrew.
3: Hi, Kingfish. Hi.
0: Yeah, well, see, you got the turkey there. And my conscience says that I ain't going to enjoy this thing. Now, give me that turkey, Andy. You get on down to the mission before they run out of beans, Andy.
3: You know something, Kingfish? I've been thinking. The other day when you found this turkey, you say that truck that fell off was just a mirage.
0: Yeah, that's right, Andy. Mirages is a common thing, all right.
3: It certainly is. And you've got another mirage on your hands.
0: What you mean, Andy?
3: Well, this ain't no real turkey. This is one of them plastic jobs the market decorates the window with. Happy Thanksgiving.

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0: I am the Whistler, and I know many things, for I walk by night. I know many strange tales hidden in the hearts of men and women who have stepped into the shadows. Yes, I know the nameless terrors of which they dare not speak. The Pagliacci legend of the show must go on, even though the heart is breaking, has been played out many times upon the stages of the world. But sometimes it doesn't come off just right. For instance, take the case of David Dane, the comedian. He's one of the most popular performers in the theater. And as he stands out in the glare of the footlights on the stage of the Regent Theater, you'd think he would be the most carefree man in the world. Everybody loves him. He's got everything. Fame, fortune, a pretty wife. There she is, standing in the wings, watching him, smiling at his jokes. And anyone who saw you, Martha, greeting David as he comes off the stage, would be sure you meant what you say.
1: How is it, Martha?
2: Wonderful, darling.
1: Well, you better take another curtain, Mr. Dane.
2: Go ahead, David.
1: Okay. Did you really like it tonight, Martha?
2: Oh, you were terrific, darling. The audience loved every line.
1: I think the routine's getting a little worn out. I called my gag writers together for tomorrow. We'll work up some new stuff.
2: This routine seems all right to me.
1: Ah, some new gags won't hurt.
2: Yes, but...
1: But what?
2: How are you feeling, David?
1: Me? Fine.
2: You're not tired, are you? No feeling of strain?
1: Of course not, Martha. If you don't stop worrying about me, I'll take you to the doctor. Anyone's bound to get a little upset sometime. Don't let the other night worry you.
2: But it wasn't just the other night.
1: Well, the time before that, too.
2: Before that?
1: Really, darling, we've been married 4 years. I'm entitled to some lapses from perfection in all that time.
2: Of course, David, of course. I'm sorry I said that I did. You're right, it's just that...
1: Just what?
2: Just that... Oh, it's nothing, David. We can't stand here all night. Let's get down to the dressing room.
0: You wouldn't tell him, Martha. You know very well what you meant. And so does David. You think it's more effective just to leave it at that. For the time being, anyway. You go down to the dressing room with David and keep talking, just anything, just so that you can delay him until everyone else has left the theater. Then the two of you walk through the darkness backstage.
2: There's nothing so somber and eerie as an empty, dark theater, is there, David? Oh, it frightens me. So empty and dismal. Oh,
1: what?
2: I tripped over something.
1: Well, here, let me help you. After all this time, you should know the place as well as I do.
2: I'm all right. Now I know my way. Oh, here's the table. What's on the table? It feels like a knife.
1: Well, that gives us the murder weapon. Now at this setting, all we need is the corpse.
2: David, don't say that.
1: I'm sorry, darling. Here, give me the knife. Oh, hey, it's pretty sharp. It's not a prop. Let's have a look. Let's see. Oh. One of Marvello's knives for a super special knife throwing act. See? Martha, what is it?
2: Oh, it's nothing.
1: Well, Martha, why did you scream?
2: Oh, just my nerves. I told you this place was frightening me. Get out of here.
1: It's not your nerves, and you know it. I could see your eyes. You were terror-stricken. You were afraid of me.
2: No, it was just the way you were holding the match, David. It threw such a strange light on your face.
1: It wasn't just the match. There's a lot more to it, isn't there, Martha? A great deal more. It's what you started to say before when I finished my act. You wouldn't continue. And I know what you were going to say. You're worried. Worried about me. You think there's something wrong with me, don't you?
3: 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That'll certainly help. But it's still far from enough. You'll still want to stretch those coupons. And more wise Western drivers who keep a careful record of gasoline mileage are finding there's no better coupon stretcher in all the West than Signal Go Farther Gasoline. Why does Signal gasoline go farther? Well, for two good reasons. One, Signal Oil Company, in keeping with its 14-year tradition of quality, is marketing the very finest gasoline that wartime regulations permit. And two, the famous Signal formula still places the emphasis on mileage. Now, aren't those two mighty good reasons for giving Signal gasoline a try in your car? Just invest your next gas stamps at one of the friendly stations displaying Signal's yellow and black circle sign. And then let your own speedometer prove you do go farther with Signal gasoline. And now, back to the Whistler.

0: Well, Martha, your little plan is working very well, isn't it? You started it only a few days ago, and already you have David believing that there's something wrong with him, that you're in terror of him. Now, Martha, what's the next step? You have that figure, too. It's just a little suggestion you've planned for the way home tonight. You get him to walk from the theater. The night air will relax him, you say. And soon you're coming to the river.
1: We should do this more often. I've always enjoyed this walk home along here. I used to like to stop at the river and stand on the bridge and look down into the water. Tonight...
2: Martha, listen, it's just that I'm a little nervous. I haven't been myself lately. I'll be okay.
1: Of course, darling, of course. You just forget about it.
2: But, Martha, I can't forget. You were frightened. You were afraid of me.
1: Oh, darling, no, it was just circumstances.
2: Circumstances, yes.
1: Now, David, please. Look, we're on the bridge. Let's stop for a minute.
2: Oh, all right.
1: There. Isn't that beautiful, the moonlight on the water?
2: Uh-huh. Darling, I ought to be getting home. I have some letters to write before I go to bed.
1: Now, you're not going to stay up writing letters. You need rest. Besides, you can dictate them to your secretary in the morning.
2: Oh, I guess I forgot to tell you. Grace resigned last week.
1: You mean...
2: Yes, I don't have a secretary at the moment.
1: But... Oh, no, David, you didn't...
2: What?
1: You didn't frighten her, too, did you?
2: Martha, for heaven's sake, I didn't...
1: I'm sorry, darling, I'm sorry. Only that... Never mind. Oh, I'm sorry Grace left. She seemed like a very nice girl.
2: Yeah.
1: But I'll take your letters until you get another one. But not tonight. You're going to rest tonight.
2: I guess I am. Sort of tired.
1: Of course you are, darling. Just try to relax a minute, and then we'll walk on home. There. I always found that standing here looking down at the water relaxed me. The river looks so cool and inviting.
2: Inviting?
1: Yes. David, did you ever look down there and feel like, well, just like emptying your troubles?
2: I don't know.
1: I did once when I was lonely and discouraged. I guess a lot of people have felt that way standing here. That's why they call this Suicide Bridge.
0: Very neat, Martha. Just a suggestion, nothing more. But a suggestion that will stick in his mind in the days to come. You can tell that by the look in his eye. But you don't press it. You just walk on home chattering about things. You're pretty satisfied with yourself, aren't you, Martha? You were even able to twist Grace's resignation the way you wanted it. You're happy to have her out of the way, too, aren't you? His pretty secretary might have made your job more difficult. But now you're so contented when you arrive home that you take time off for a phone call.
1: Hello, darling. Yes, I'm home. No, no, he can't hear. He's in the shower. I just wanted to hear your voice. Oh, yes, yes, tomorrow, too. Mm-hmm, same place. Well, I must hang up now. Oh, I love you, too, darling. Goodbye.
0: Isn't that romantic? You love him, don't you, Martha? And he loves you. But what about your husband, David? How many times have you vowed never to leave him, and he never to part with you? And you know that he meant it. But you have your own ideas on the subject, a plan that's bound to work. It's dark now. David's asleep. But you're not. You can't sleep. You've got work to do. You've got a lot of work to do.
2: Martha, what's wrong? What is it? Where's that light? Oh, here.
1: Oh, David. David, why did you do it? Why?
2: Martha, get hold of yourself. Stop it.
1: Oh, I felt hands on my throat. I thought I was having a nightmare, but
2: Martha.
1: I couldn't breathe. I opened my eyes, and there you were, leaning over me, trying to choke me.
2: Martha, you don't know what you're saying. You were having a nightmare.
1: No, I wasn't. It was you, David.
2: No, Martha, it's impossible. I couldn't. It's too incredible.
1: Oh, there. There, now, dear, don't excite yourself, please. You couldn't help it. You didn't know what you were doing. You must have been asleep.
2: Fine. I'm not responsible for my actions. I tried to... The night I tried. One night I succeed. It's horrible, Martha. I can't go on like this.
1: You just get some rest now, David. Tomorrow you'll be feeling fine again.
2: Sure, I'll rest. And maybe tomorrow morning you'll be dead. I'm the one who should be dead.
1: Stop that, David.
2: Yes, I should be dead. But even dead, I'm worth nothing to you. If I committed suicide, you couldn't even collect my insurance.
1: You're talking nonsense, David. You know I'm not interested in your money. And I'll leave you right now if you don't stop talking of suicide.
2: You're much too good for me, Martha. Why did you ever marry me? You've stuck by me through so much trouble.
1: And I'll never leave you.
2: Never, Martha?
1: Of course not. Let's stop talking about it. As long as we can't sleep, would you like for me to read to you?
2: Anything you say.
1: Well, then, here's some of Oscar Wilde's poetry. I started reading it last night. Would you like to hear it?
2: Yes, okay with me.
1: Now, then, you just lie back and try to get to sleep, David. Let's see. Well, I guess I'll start with this. Doesn't seem familiar. He did not wear his scarlet coat, for blood and wine are red. And blood and wine were on his hands when they found him with the dead. The poor dead woman whom he loved and murdered in her bed.
2: What are you waiting for? Go ahead.
1: I don't think this is very good. Here, I guess I'll try something else.
2: No, I think it's excellent. Go ahead, Martha.
1: It's awfully long.
2: I've got time.
1: Well, I'll skip some. Let's see. Oh, I'll start here. Yet each man kills the thing he loves. By each, let this be heard.
2: Martha?
1: Shall we try a different poem, darling?
2: No.
1: Some kill their love when they are young, and some when they are old. Some strangle with the hands of lust.
0: That's quite a bedtime story, Martha. You picked it at random, with great care. And it hit the mark. David lay tensely listening, taking it in. Your schedule is working perfectly, Martha. But aren't you just a little worried? Doesn't it seem too easy, somehow too smooth? There can't be a slip-up, can there? No one knows, not even the man you love. When you meet him the next afternoon, he says...
3: You look radiant today, Martha. Why so happy?
1: Oh, it's a beautiful day, darling. Meeting you. I really shouldn't be feeling so happy, though. I was up most of the night.
3: Oh, again?
1: Yes, it's David. He just isn't well. I can't imagine what's the matter with him. He acts so strangely.
3: Martha, darling, you can't go on like this.
1: Yes, I know, darling. I almost asked him for a divorce last night,
3: yeah?
1: But I just couldn't. Oh, he's so ill, and he needs me. It would break his heart.
3: But, Martha, you've got to think of yourself.
1: I know, but I just can't. I don't love him anymore, but I just can't hurt him now. Not now.
3: Well, I admire you for it, Martha, but what about us?
1: Oh, I don't know, darling. I don't know. Maybe later something will work out, but now I... Oh, I mustn't stay much longer. I have to get back to him.
3: Why? I thought we were going to spend the afternoon and...
1: I know, but he's having a conference with his writers, and his secretary quit him last week, so he needs me to take notes. I can't disappoint him. Please understand, darling.
0: Very clever, Martha. You're going home now, and you're thinking there will be many other pleasant afternoons with Jerry soon. You have no foreboding of disaster when you stand before the door of your house. You think it rather unusual the front door is locked. David must still be out. You take out your key, open the door.
2: Yes, sir.
0: You hear David's voice. That's strange. Who could he be talking to? You stand by the door listening. Then you realize the truth. David's on the phone. And he's speaking to Dr.
2: Stevens. Dr. Stevens, as soon as you can. As I told you, it's hard to explain over the phone. I know it's been a while since I was in. This is very urgent. Tomorrow morning we'll be fine. Now, and one thing, Dr. Stevens, this probably won't come up, but I wouldn't want my wife to know about this. I don't want to worry her. Yeah. Well, that'll be fine. Thank you, Doctor. Goodbye.
0: Well, Martha, that's not so good. It wouldn't do to have David go to the doctor and find out the truth that there's nothing at all wrong with him. It wouldn't do to have the doctor know about this either. You have to think of some way.
1: David?
2: In here.
1: Oh, where are the boys? I thought you were going to have a conference.
2: They'll be here soon. Chuck called to say they got held up.
1: Well, what happened this time?
2: I don't know. I think he told me I wasn't paying much attention.
1: What you need is a rest. I know. Tomorrow morning, bright and early, let's pack up and go to the beach.
2: I'd like to, but I can't. I've got to rehearse.
1: Well, I can wait. We'll come back in plenty of time for rehearsing.
2: Well, I'll have to go over to the theater early, see about props for the new routine.
1: All right, then. I'll go along with you. I've got something to do there, too.
2: Well, there's no reason for you to get up so early.
1: But I must.
2: What's so important?
1: Well, I think your costume is ripped. I meant to check it last night.
2: I can take a look at it. If there's anything wrong, Mrs. Benson will fix it.
1: But, David,
2: no,
1: I must...
2: Well, then that's settled. Here they are.
1: David!
4: Oh, hello, Chuck. Where are
0: you? You didn't succeed that time, Martha. And you must stop David from seeing their doctor. You've got to act fast, very fast. But what can you do with all these people here? Except hammer away on the same old theme again.
5: Of course, I know songs aren't your usual style, David, but think of how this would go over. Now, here's the idea. You pretend you're a jockey, see? And as you sing about, oh, I love to ride the winner down the stretch, dee-dee-dee-dee-dee-dee, and so on and so forth, why, you go through all the motions. Why, boy, it'll be the funniest thing that's hit the theater in a long time. And you can do it. Not many comedians could, but you could. Well, how does it sound here?
6: Sounds pretty good to me.
2: Well, it's not bad at all. With a little polishing, it could work into a terrific showpiece. What do you think, Martha?
1: It sounds pretty good, but,
2: But what?
1: Don't you think it's a little strenuous for you?
5: Strenuous? Oh, now, after all, Martha, he isn't really going to ride a horse over the hurdles, you know.
1: What do you think, David?
2: Well, I don't know. That is, I mean, I think maybe that...
0: It's easy to see that David will go places with your help, Martha. His writers are a little bewildered by your behavior, but you don't explain. The conference continues. You do your best to slow things up. You disagree. You suggest changes until everyone's worn out. But still, you won't stop. Because you've decided on a plan, and you're waiting, waiting, and hoping. Luck is with you, Martha. The phone rings. You hurry over and answer it. You carry on a conversation. No one can hear what you're saying. You just tell the man that David's busy now, can't be disturbed. But you go on talking even after he hangs up. Finally, you hang up. David asks.
2: Who was it, Martha?
1: Just the wrong number.
2: It was a long, wrong number.
1: Well, he was hard to convince.
0: You feel happy now, Martha. Everything's running just right again. Now you can't wait until they leave. You want to be alone with David. So you rush things. Finally decide the new routine is just right for David. Perfect, in fact. And they leave. You turn to David.
1: I'm glad that's settled.
2: I think it's one of the best routines I've ever had.
1: Would you like to take a nap now?
2: A nap? I feel better than I have in a long time.
1: Don't you want to rest before tonight's show?
2: Madam, I beg to differ. In fact, my idea is that we go out and celebrate. There's a cocktail party at the Bennett's. How about surprising him and showing up?
1: But you'll tie yourself out. You have a show to do tonight.
2: You know what? I'm going to try out that new routine. I'll prove to you what a great comedian you married. Come on, we'll go right to the theater from the party.
1: No, no, David. I wanted to talk to you.
2: You can talk to me at the party. Come on, a party is just what I need right now.
1: All right, David. Just as you say.
0: You gave in rather quickly, Martha. You decided a cocktail party might be just what you needed, too. Not that your spirits need any lift. It's just that a party atmosphere suddenly appealed to you as the very place to strike that final blow.
7: Well, David and Martha, I must say I feel honored having you here. You two have been behaving like hermits lately.
1: David's been working so hard.
2: I've been thinking of you every minute, Pearl. Where's Roy? I haven't had a talk with him in months.
7: In the kitchen, getting more ice.
2: Oh, go and help him. I'm invaluable at that.
7: I doubt if you even know what ice looks like. You put so little in your glass.
2: That's my unselfish spirit. I don't want to take the other fellow's share. Excuse me.
0: David's feeling good. You encourage him, bring him more drinks, laugh and chatter. It's a very gay party. But it's getting late. You still have work to do. That empty balcony will serve very well. You and David can go out there.
1: Oh, it feels good to get out in the air. It's beginning to get a little dizzy.
2: The air does feel good. I hate to leave here, though. I'm having such a swell time. We'll have to go in a few minutes or I'll be late.
1: Are you really going to do the new routine tonight?
2: Sure, it'll knock them over. Tonight I'll show that audience the true David Dane, and by tomorrow night I'll have that act so polished up the shine will hurt their eyes.
1: You'll have to rest up tomorrow.
2: Oh, yeah, sure.
1: You can sleep all morning.
2: Yeah. I mean, no, I have to go out.
1: You can sleep all morning, David.
2: No, I can't.
1: Yes, you can, David. You don't have to see Dr. Stevens tomorrow.
2: Martha, what are you saying?
1: I know about Dr. Stevens.
2: But how could you? You weren't there.
1: It was Dr. Stevens who called during the writers' conference this afternoon.
2: But he promised
1: I know, David, I know. He promised not to tell me. But he had to call. He had to talk to me.
2: I don't understand. He promised.
1: He didn't know what to tell you.
2: Well, if it was just to break the appointment, I don't see why he had to make such a ceremony out of it.
1: Oh, I wish it were that, dear, but it wasn't. You see, he didn't know what to tell you after he examined you.
2: Well, how could he until the examination was over?
6: After all, if I wanted my doctor to be psychic, I'd go to some sort of spiritualistic medium.
1: No, no, David, please, darling, you don't understand. He realized why you wanted to see him, and after all, he knows you, and... Well, he didn't see any point in examining you, but he was willing to go through the motions. He wanted to talk to me about what to tell you. I mean, how much to tell you. Oh, David, I'm telling this very badly.
6: On the contrary. You're making it very clear.
1: No, I'm not. It's just that I can't...
6: It's just that there's nothing any doctor can do but break it to me gently. That's it, isn't it? That's what it amounts to.
7: Hey, David, you're going to be late for the show.
6: Oh. Yes, by all means. I mustn't be late for the show.
0: Martha's timing was perfect as usual. She doesn't have much more left to do. You trust her, David, and she trusts you to do the right thing. No pity moves her as you falter out onto the stage. As you stand before the audience, laughter greets you. The audience knows David Dane always puts on a good show, and they're waiting. But you just stand there.
8: How about it, David?
0: In a moment, they're calling to you, David, and you start your routine falteringly. Within a minute, they're laughing. But this time, it's not with you, David, but at you. The audience you usually hold in the palm of your hand has become a fearful thing. And all of Martha's insinuations come up and overwhelm you suddenly. You break. You can't go on. But you try, even though you know this is the end of David Dane, comic. Martha's leaving the theater now, even though David's still on stage. Yes, Martha, those who see you leave think you can't bear the sight of David's failure. But that's not exactly the reason. You don't want to wait for David. You'd rather drive off in the car and leave David to walk home alone. Walk home alone. And pass by the clear, inviting waters under Suicide Bridge. You go back to the house and wait. The phone call probably won't come for hours. You keep watching the clock. 11:30. Midnight. You don't want to be far from the phone. You curl up on the big chair in front of the make-believe fireplace. You're almost wishing this were all make-believe, too. Almost. The phone still doesn't ring. Your eyes won't stay open. It's almost 1 o'clock. You're fast asleep, Martha.
6: Martha? Martha? Martha?
0: You don't hear him, Martha.
6: Martha?
0: All these days and nights have made you very tired, so tired that you sleep soundly now. And David doesn't see you hidden in that big chair facing the fireplace. It looks as if your plan didn't succeed, Martha. Not the water. No, not for David, the river. There's another way, a surer way. No one can see him and stop him. You better wake up, Martha. Can't you hear that sound? It's gas. Gas to take David's life. Gas, Martha. You were right to trust David. He'll always do the honorable thing. He won't burden you with himself anymore, Martha. But it's getting late. You better wake up now, or you won't ever know how your plan succeeded. You're awake now, Martha. But you're weak. You're trying hard to move from the chair. You're weak, Martha. Too weak. You can barely stand up. Slowly and painfully, you try to reach the kitchen. Then you'll turn off the gas. Then everything will be all right.
1: David. No.

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1: Well, Martha, you figured it perfectly, up to a point. You hadn't figured on David choosing that way. But when you woke up to find the apartment filled with gas, you tried desperately to reach safety. But you couldn't make it, could you? Too bad, Martha. And the real tragedy of it for you was you figured it all wrong. You needn't have played such a dangerous game at all. If only you could have known the things that David put into the suicide note he wrote just before he turned on the gas. They found it beside your two bodies next day. It read,
2: "Dearest Grace, please forgive me for this. I couldn't help myself. You were right when you resigned as my secretary. Our love was doing terrible things to us both. It made me subconsciously hate Martha enough to try to kill her in my sleep. I should have left her, but I couldn't. She was so tender and understanding, and she kept telling me how she'd never leave me. I couldn't tell her that I really loved you. Goodbye, Grace. David."

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1: We present Lucille Ball in My Favorite Husband, a new series based on the delightful stories of Isabel Scott Rorick's gay, sophisticated Mr. and Mrs. Cugat, two people who live together and like it. Starring Miss Ball with Richard Denning. Now, let's drop in on the Cugats and see what they're doing. It's morning, and Liz has just sat down to breakfast. George is still upstairs getting dressed.
2: Oh, Katie, did you see the paper this morning?
3: No, Mrs. Cugat, I haven't seen a paper in weeks.
2: Who do you think got married?
3: Little Abner and Daisy May?
2: No, Madeline Smith and Jack Carroll. She always did want to be Madeline Carroll.
4: So did I, but I never got nearer than Marjorie Maine.
2: Oh, you don't understand, Katie. This is my marriage.
3: It is?
2: Yes, I introduced them, I invited them to parties together, and I loaned her money for a new dress on the night I decided he should propose. And now they're married.
3: Congratulations, Mrs. Cougar.
2: Thank you. I deserve it.
3: Do you think they can manage the honeymoon all by themselves?
2: Well, I guess I do sort of arrange things a lot, don't I, Katie? But I can't help it. I love to help a girl get a man. You know, it drives George crazy. He says I'm always teaching some mouse to build a better man trap.
4: Oh, that's a good one.
3: Say, I wonder what's keeping Mr. Cougat this morning.
2: Don't know why he should take so long to shave. He has a real sharp blade in the razor. I know because I use it to scrape some chewing gum off my shoe.
3: Oh, here he comes now. I'll go get his coffee.
2: Well, good morning, George, darling.
5: Oh, you know me. I didn't think you'd recognize me behind all this adhesive tape.
2: Why, I'd recognize my little husband any place. Ooh, you smell nice, George. What do you have on your face? Yardley's aftershave?
5: No, Wrigley's Juicy Fruit.
2: Don't blame me, George. You cut yourself every morning. You ought to get some blue serge band-aids to match your suit.
5: That's very funny.
2: My, aren't we grumpy this morning?
5: Well, I have reason to be. Yesterday, the teller at the bank told me you were overdrawn $50.
2: That's the trouble with those tellers. They're always telling somebody something.
5: Well, what about it?
2: No wonder they put them in cages.
5: Liz, I can't think of any reasonable explanation for your being overdrawn.
2: Neither can I. And I've been trying to think of one longer than you have.
5: Now, I don't want to suggest anything radical, but suppose you just tell me the truth.
2: Say, I never thought of that. Huh. All right, George. I loaned the money to Madeline Smith to get a new dress and hairdo so her boyfriend would propose.
5: Oh, why don't you stop meddling in people's affairs, Liz? Must you be an incurable matchmaker?
2: But I want everybody to be married.
5: Why? Isn't there enough suffering in the world?
2: You don't mean that, George Cugat. I want everybody to be as happy as we are.
5: Well, that's sweet of you, dear, but not all couples are capable of the kind of happiness we know.
2: Oh, what do you mean?
5: Well, I mean that our happiness has come about because of one wonderful person.
2: Oh, George.
5: One person who is tolerant of little human faults, who is understanding. Sweet, considerate.
2: And beautiful?
5: Absolutely.
2: Oh. Who is it, George?
5: Me.
2: Oh, George.
5: Come on, Liz. I'm late for the bank. And listen, will you promise to watch your bank balance?
2: Oh, don't worry. I'll take care of that $50 I'm overdrawn. I'll send them a check for it.
5: Oh. Look, I'll handle the money. You just concentrate on staying out of other people's affairs. Stop giving people advice on things you know nothing about.
2: All right, George, I promise.
5: Now, who can that be?
2: Oh, it's Sally Hopkins. I saw her through the window.
5: Uh-oh, wait a minute. Let me sneak out the back door.
2: Now, George, Sally's a very sweet girl.
5: Yeah, I know, but I do something to her. All she does is look at me and go, tee.
2: Well, she's adolescent, that's all.
5: Well, let her in. We'll have one of our usual brilliant conversations.
2: Hello, Sally.
6: Hello, Mrs. Cugat.
5: Good morning, Sally. Goodbye, Sally. I'll be home for dinner, dear.
6: Oh, gee, you're lucky, Mrs. Cugat. Mr. Cougott is so super. He's so much more worldly than the boys I know, like Corny Jones or Icky Williams.
2: Well, I should hope so. He's a little older, too.
6: Oh, I know. He's middle-aged.
2: What?
6: He must be pushing 25.
2: Oh, yes, he's pushing 25, all right. In fact, he's pushed it almost all the way to 40. What's on your mind, Sally?
6: Mrs. Cougott, I have a problem. I need your advice.
2: Oh, Sally, I'm awfully sorry, but I promised George I wouldn't advise people on things I don't know anything about.
6: But I wanted to know about men.
2: How do you like that? You hit my specialty.
6: Tell me the secret, Mrs. Cougott. How do you get that certain something like you have?
2: Why, Sally, how would a girl your age know if I had that certain something?
6: I can tell by the way my mother looks at my father when my father looks at you.
2: Well, don't worry, Sally. You'll have it when you get to be my age. I suppose you think I'm pushing 25, too.
6: Oh, no. A woman can always tell another woman's age.
2: Next question.
6: Mrs. Cougott, please, tell me everything you know about men.
2: All right, Sally. Men are divided into three types: husbands, fiancés, and go-get-him girls.
6: Well, how can you tell them apart?
2: Easy, by the way they open the door to let you out of the car.
6: Oh, really?
2: Yes. The bachelor walks around the car and opens the door for you. The fiancé reaches across you and pushes the door open from the inside. And the husband gets out, stands on the sidewalk, and says, "Well, we haven't got all night."
6: Well, that's wonderful to know, Mrs. Cougott, but I wanted to speak to you about one particular man. Jimmy Matthews.
2: Oh, he's really something, huh?
6: Something? He's really terrific. Sensation. Coloss. You know what I mean?
2: Oh, but Nat, she's a pash.
6: Jimmy has red hair, big sad eyes, and floppy ears. He looks just like Gregory Peck.
2: He sounds more like Lassie.
7: Well, what seems to be your problem, Sally?
6: Oh, there's a keen party tomorrow night, and Jimmy hasn't asked me.
2: Well, Sally, if you really want Jimmy to ask you, make him jealous. Tell him you already have a date with someone else.
6: Oh, that's a wonderful idea. But there's nobody left.
2: Well, how about those two boys you mentioned, Icky and Sticky and...
6: Corny and Icky? Oh, no. Icky's too corny and Corny's too Icky. Besides, they both have dates.
2: Well, be resourceful, Sally. Make up a name, any name. Jimmy will never know the difference.
6: But I couldn't do that. That would be lying. You don't ever lie to a man. Do you?
2: Sally, the world is populated by two kinds of women. Liars and old maids. Look, you'll never really have to have a date with him. Just say you do.
6: Oh, gee, you're a lifesaver, Mrs. Cougott.
2: Well, now run along, Sally, and let me know how it all comes out. I'll get it, Katie. Sally, what happened?
6: Don't you ever speak to me again.
2: Oh, please, Sally, what happened? Did you tell him you had a date?
6: Yes, I told him. And he said...
2: Oh, now, why would he say a thing like that? Now, pull yourself together, girl. What did he say?
6: He said...
2: Well, I guess that's what he said, all right.
6: He did not. He said, "Congratulations."
2: Oh, well, now, wait a minute. There's something wrong here. The jealousy angle always works.
6: We were sharing a soda, and when I told him, he pinched my straw.
2: Dad. But don't you see, Sally, he pinched your straw because he was angry.
6: No, he wasn't. He was thirsty. And now when I don't go to the party, he'll know I never had a date at all.
2: Oh, now, take it easy. We'll figure some way out of this. Who did you tell him you had a date with?
6: I told him the first name that came to my mind.
2: What was it?
6: George Cougott.
2: George Cougott? Oh, Sally, I ought to pinch your straw.
6: I'm going to be an old maid and it's all your fault.
2: Well, I guess it is my fault, Sally. But I'm not going to let you down. Now, you'll have your date.
6: With? I can't go with Icky or Corny.
2: You're going with Smoothie.
6: Mulvey? I never even heard of him.
2: I'm talking about the smartest date on the block, Smoothie Cougar. What have you got to say to that? I thought you would. Well, I'll see you after dinner, Sally. I have to figure out how to break the news to Smoothie. That's going to be rough. Katie, that was a wonderful dinner. Gee, I hope it got George in a good mood.
3: Mrs. Cougar, you don't mean you haven't told him about his date with Sally yet?
2: No, I'm going in and break it to him now. Wish me luck. George, darling, how are you feeling?
5: Huh? Fine. Just the same as when you saw me 2 minutes ago.
2: George, would you like me to get you a cigar?
5: No, thanks. I rarely smoke 2 cigars at once.
2: Oh, I didn't notice.
5: Get one for yourself, though, if you like.
2: No, thank you. Don't read, George. Talk to me.
5: Oh, let me finish the paper.
2: No, talk to me now. I want to sit on your lap. There.
5: Great. There's nothing I like better than a newspaper that's been sat on.
2: Kiss me. Doesn't that take your mind off the paper?
5: What paper?
2: That's better. Gee, it's nice sitting here in your lap, George. You know, you've got the nicest lap in the whole world. Where'd you ever get it?
5: Sears Roebuck.
2: Oh, you're cute. Hold me tight, George. Tighter. Tighter.
5: Oh, but Liz.
2: Go on, pretend I'm a champagne bottle and pop my cork.
5: Oh, now, wait a minute, Liz. I'm not this attractive. Now, what's on your mind?
2: Oh, you're so smart.
5: I thought so. Okay, let's have it.
2: Well, George, poor little Sally Hopkins was over here this morning, and she couldn't get a date for the party tonight. Mm. So I got her one.
5: Liz, I told you not to mess around in other people's affairs.
2: What are you laughing at?
5: Oh, that's such a dirty trick to play on anybody. You mean you really palmed that giggling goon off on some poor sucker?
2: Yeah.
5: Oh, boy, I'd like to hear what he says when he finds out what he's stuck with.
2: You will.
5: Oh, that's the funniest thing I ever heard. Who is it?
2: You. Well, you didn't have to dump me on the floor.
5: Liz, this is the end. Now, I don't know what you've promised, but I'm not taking that teenager to a party, and that's that.
2: Oh, please, George.
5: That's no use running your fingers through my hair. The answer is no. Absolutely. Ouch! What are you doing?
2: I just pulled out a hair. I wonder how you'd look in a toupee.
5: Oh, whatever gave you that thought. I've got all my hair.
2: Well, you won't have if you keep saying no.
5: Now, Liz, don't be silly. The answer is still, ouch!
2: Take your choice, George. Either take Sally to the party, or you'll be known as Old Baldy.
3: Ooh, there's a gray one.
5: Oh, all right, I'll take her.
2: Now, don't worry, George. As soon as Jimmy Matthews sees you with her, he'll grab her away. I'll bet you 10 to 1 he doesn't even let you get inside the door.

0: gosh, Mr. Cougott, isn't it the keen party? I'm having such a keen time with all my keen friends. And that dance music's keen, too. What kind of a time are you having?
1: Keen. Say, where's this fellow of yours?
0: Gee, Mr. Cougott, you're a keen dancer.
1: Yeah, look, Sally, according to my bargain, a knight is supposed to ride up on a white bicycle and carry you away. Now, where is this Jimmy Matthews?
0: I don't know. Pardon me, I'll see if I can find him.
1: Okay, I'll wait here.
2: Hi, Sally.
0: Well, if it isn't little Jimmy Matthews.
2: Sally, may I have the next dance?
0: Sorry, I'm not dancing with children this evening. I prefer older men, like my date.
2: Your date? I thought that was your father.
0: Very amusing. Now, if you'll pardon me, I don't want to keep him waiting. He's very jealous. Goodbye.
1: Well, any luck? Did you find him?
0: I couldn't find him any place. Let's dance again. George, darling.

0: What time is it, Katie?
1: Almost 10 o'clock.
0: That's funny. George should have been home long ago.
1: Maybe he likes it at the party.
0: Oh, not George. Gee, I hope nothing happened to him. I think I'll call up and see how long ago he left.
1: Why, Mrs. Cougott, I think you're jealous of your husband being at that party.
0: Oh, Katie, I am not.
2: The way I got it figured, I got one of them phobias.
0: Oh, darn it, that character's on the party line again.
2: I get scared to death when I get up in high places. What have I got? Hydrophobia?
0: Oh, why can't we get a private phone? Every time I want to call, Lena the hyena's on the line.
1: Are you sure you're not jealous?
0: Oh, Katie, will you stop with that nonsense? I'll try it again. Ah, nobody's on it. Where's the dial tone?
2: Hello, Big Ears.
0: Are you using this phone?
2: No. I'm just holding it to my head so my ear won't get cold.
0: Well, I wish you'd get off. I want to use it.
2: I got rights, Big Ears. I happen to be talking on this line.
0: I don't hear anyone talking on the other end.
2: Of course not. The doctor's just listening. I'm being psychoanalyzed, Hay.
0: Now I've heard everything. She's being psychoanalyzed, Hay. This I gotta hear.
2: And every night I dream about Joe DiMaggio, Doctor. I dream he picks me up and swings me around. What does that mean? Huh? Joe DiMaggio picks me up and swings me around.
0: It means you look like an old bat.
2: Bessie Budinsky is back again. Butt out, you. Now, let's see, Doctor. What else was there to tell you?
0: Oh, yeah, Doctor. I meant to tell you I won't be able to pay you anymore, hey.
2: Hey, I didn't say that. Doctor! Doctor Lassvogel! He hung up.
0: Ha, ha, ha!
2: I ought to scratch your eyes out. Where do you live, huh?
0: Wouldn't you like to know?
3: Yeah.
0: Oh, I better call George before she gets the line again. Well, hello?
4: Hello, Mrs. Cougat?
0: Yes?
4: Do you know that your husband is out with another woman?
0: What?
4: I called to tell you that a certain party is at a certain party with a certain party.
0: Well, that straightens everything out. And who are you, pray tell?
4: You don't know me. My name is Jimmy Matthews.
0: Oh, I know who you are. Sally's friend.
4: That's right. Well, I don't want to break up your home, Mrs. Cougat, but your husband is here at this party with my girl.
0: Well, Jimmy, you go in and take her away from him, and then send George home.
4: I tried to, but she wouldn't leave him. She's fallen for the big stiff.
0: Don't you dare call George a big stiff. Why, he's just like a brother to Sally.
4: Oh, yeah? Since when do you call a brother George darling?
0: Why, the big stiff. You stay right there, Jimmy. You've got yourself a date for the evening.
4: I have? Who with?
0: Me.
4: Oh.
0: Two can play at this jealousy business. Now, you wait for me in front.
4: How will I know you?
2: You can tell her by her big ears.
0: I'll be right down, Jimmy.
5: Hey, Jimmy, what you doing out here on the porch?
6: Oh, hi, Icky. I'm waiting for somebody. Boy, what a mess. First, I haven't got a date at all. Now I got a date with some middle-aged spook.
5: Oh, gosh. Who is it?
6: Mrs. Cougott. The wife of that old man who's in there teaching everybody the bunny hug.
5: Oh. He's teaching him something called a Charleston now. Uh-oh, here comes somebody.
6: Oh, it's probably the old man.
5: Boy, would you look at that.
7: Well, the whistler.
0: Are you waiting for me?
6: I sure am. Hey, Icky, if Mrs. Cougott comes, tell her I couldn't wait.
0: Why don't you tell her yourself, Jimmy?
6: How'd you know my name is Jimmy?
0: Because my name is Mrs. Cougott.
6: Oh. Well, we don't have to be so formal. What's your first name?
0: Mrs. Cougott.
5: I guess she told you, Jimmy.
6: Never mind, Dickie. Let's go in and dance, baby.
0: Hey, dear. Now, let's get one thing straight, Jimmy. I'm old enough to be your sister. Now, come on. Let's go in and find Sally and George, darling.
5: If you don't want to dance with Jimmy, how about me? Dreamboat?
0: Oh, are you corny?
5: No, I'm Icky. Corny's inside.
0: Sorry I started it. Come on, Jimmy. We'll go and take care of our little problem.
6: Hey, there they are over there, sitting on the sofa with their backs to us.
0: Quiet now. I want to hear what they're saying.
3: Oh, it was wonderful the way you taught everyone to dance, George.
8: Oh, it was nothing Arthur Murray couldn't do.
0: Oh, brother. He's the only man Arthur Murray ever gave his money back to.
3: Oh, it was wonderful. You're so smart. You're smarter than Dr. IQ.
0: Give that lady a box of Snickers.
9: Liz!
3: Mrs. Cougar!
0: I'm going to push that lady off the balcony, Doctor.
6: Here's somebody to see you, Grandpa.
0: You kids better run along. Grandpa has some explaining to do to Grandma. Oh,
3: but George was going to be my partner in the Big Apple.
0: That's where he belongs, in a Big Apple, the worm.
9: Liz, why are you so mad at me? The whole thing was your idea.
0: Well, you didn't have to be so enthusiastic about it. I've heard what's going on here tonight, George, darling.
9: Well, whatever you heard is a lot of nonsense, isn't it, Sally?
3: Yes.

0: about it. I've heard what's going on here tonight, George, darling.
1: Well, whatever you heard is a lot of nonsense, isn't it, Sally?
2: Yes, George, darling.
0: That does it.
1: Oh, Liz, you're being ridiculous. All the people are watching.
0: I don't care.
1: Well, I do. Care to dance, Sally? Oh,
2: I'd love to, George.
3: Pay everybody attention. We're going to play post office.
2: Post office, George?
4: Do you know how to play post office, Mrs. Cougat?
0: Know how? When I was your age, they used to call me Jim Farley.
3: Now sit down, everyone. Now the closet will be the post office, and I'll go first. Icky Williams has a letter for Janie Wilson. Oh, come on, Janie, into the closet.
0: Well, they're taking long enough.
3: Wow!
4: What took you so long, Icky?
3: We got our braces locked.
4: Yeah, that happens. Who's next in the post office?
3: Let's see. George Cougat.
1: Okay.
3: Now, tell me who the letter's for.
1: It's for...
3: Mm-hmm. All right, go on in the closet. Okay, George Cougat has a letter.
2: Let me buy, Jimmy. Huh?
3: Oh, it's for Sally Hopkins.
0: Uh-oh.
2: That letter's for me!
0: Oh, step aside, please. I'm his regular route.
2: But he sent for me.
0: That letter's been returned for insufficient postage.
2: But that isn't fair. If I don't go in, he'll be disappointed.
0: Don't worry. If he's expecting a penny postcard, he won't be disappointed with an airmail special delivery.
3: Mrs. Cougat, I don't know if I can let you go in there.
0: Open the door. Neither rain nor sleet nor Icky can stop this courier from her appointed rounds.
1: Is that you, Sally?
2: I'm waiting.
1: Look, Sally, do me a favor. Just stay in here with me a few minutes. I'm not going to kiss you. I just want to make Liz jealous.
2: Oh, George, darling.
1: Oh, now, don't be silly, Sally. You know I didn't want to stay here at all tonight. You see, I'm married to a wonderful girl, and I have no desire to kiss anyone else.
2: Oh. Well, then I'll kiss you.
1: You shouldn't have done that.
2: Do I kiss better than your wife?
1: I can't tell. Kiss me again and I'll tell you.
0: Why, George Cougat.
1: I knew it was you when you kissed me, Liz.
2: You did?
0: Oh, George, you're wonderful. No, don't go out yet. I have a whole slew of letters to mail.

0: I might be getting impatient, Liz. We'd better get out of this closet.
1: Oh, all right. Okay, you want to send the next letter?
0: Hey, where is everybody?
1: 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Everybody's gone home. Come on, let's get back in the closet.
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1: 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The cheap one's yours.
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1: Frontier Town, the saga of the Roaring West. Frontier Town. El Paso, Cheyenne, Calgary, Tombstone. Frontier Town. Here is the adventurous story of the early West, the tamed and the untamed, from the Pecos to Powder River, Dodge City to Poker Flat. These are the towns they fought to live in and lived to fight for, teeming crucibles of pioneer freedom. Frontier

0: Howdy there. In case you've forgotten or never did know, I'm Chad Remington, frontier lawyer from the cow town known as Dos Rias. And as I've said a time or two before, out on the brawling, sprawling frontier, a lawyer gets into all sorts of things, especially trouble. And trouble out our way not only starts with a capital T, but often ends with capital punishment. I guess it was last month that an old friend of my father's, Harvey Burnside, wrote and asked me if I had time to come down to where he lives, a town which he had built himself from practically nothing, a town named Burnside Falls. Harvey has a brother, Milo Burnside, who owns the little bank in Burnside, and between them, I guess Harvey and Milo pretty well control that section of the country. Well, while Cherokee O'Bannon, the former medicine man who now runs the Dos Rios livery stable and bangs around with me, was trying to find two horses from his stable that would take us to Burnside Falls and back, the situation which caused Harvey to write me suddenly started getting worse. So much worse that Harvey paid a call on his brother Milo at the bank.
1: Milo, let's quit mincing words now. Let's get down to cases.
2: All right, Harvey, let's. What's on your mind?
1: And I've been hearing things about you, Milo. Things I don't like to hear about any man, let alone my brother.
2: Oh, well, you don't say.
1: I heard you've been over to War Dance last week.
2: And what if I have? War Dance is a mighty nice and bustling little town. Harvey, it's high time you were getting some sense through your head. When the railroad agreed to build its western terminal into whichever town the voters choose as the county seat of Buckshot County, nobody figured a dreamer like you would build a town out here, right in the middle of the prairie.
1: Prairie, my eye. Burnside Falls lies between three trails and two rivers, the best dad-blame place in the whole state for a county seat.
2: That's what I thought once.
1: You mean you changed your mind since old man McCall put some of his Jerkwater Railroad's money on deposit in your bank? Money. That's all you ever think of.
2: Well, you'd be a lot better off if you did sometimes. Ah, Harvey, stop being blind. That new town of War Dance is a good 80 miles closer to where the rails now end. And it'd make an ideal county seat.
1: War Dance, what is it? Nothing but a hideout for a bunch of owl hoots like Cap Kilmore and his gang. Sure, McCall and the railroad would like that. Building into War Dance would save them a couple of $100,000 because it's closer. But they got their franchise on the strength of connecting up to whatever town the people select.
2: Oh, the people, my neck. Now look, Harvey. It's worth good cold cash to me. And I'll see you won't lose. If you help me convince the people that War Dance, and not Burnside Falls, should be voted the county seat next week.
1: Yeah? They'll vote just how they please. And you, your bank, or that railroad's not going to interfere.
2: Why, you pig-headed old fool. If you weren't my brother, I'd tell you to go for your gun.
1: And if you keep trying to interfere, you may still have your chance, brother or no brother. And if you don't lay off, Milo, I may go for my gun first.
0: Well, that was the situation when O'Bannon and I arrived in Burnside Falls. A wide-open split between Harvey and Milo Burnside. But being brothers, Harvey was reluctant, more than reluctant, to make a public issue of what he believed and knew. And his wife, Sarah, hoped that somehow I might be able to talk sense into his money-grubbing brother's head.
1: And that's about the whole story, Chad. The railroad can save upwards of $200,000 building into War Dance instead of here. And that's why the railroad can afford to offer Milo money to try and throw the election to War Dance.
3: Well, I'm reluctant to say this, but your brother sounds to me like a nefarious little nickel nurser.
4: Yes, that's the way it looks. And I'd bet Milo would sell the railroad out even now if anyone offered him $5 more.
0: How does he figure to swing the election?
4: Figure to swing it? Why, he's swinging it right now. People are actually pulling up stakes here and moving to War Dance already.
3: Yeah, and enough of them move, I suppose they'll have a majority of the votes.
0: Well, folks, I don't know what good it's going to do, but come on. Let's ride into town and pay a call on...

0: little town of Burnside Falls looks quite prosperous. We've already passed 7 stores, and 2 saloons. Saloons.
1: Oh, Bannon, I don't mind your admiring the saloons from the outside. But this trip, you're not pouring what they peddle down your insides. Say, where's this bank your brother's located, Harvey?
2: Just down at the end of this block, Chad, that gray and white building.
1: Good grief. Do you see what's happening? The bank's being held up.
0: There go the dirty buzzards who held up the bank, hitting the horses and hightailing it out of town.
1: Come on, boys. Even with the head start they've got, we may still be able to overtake them.
0: Get up there, you. Get running.

0: Well, I was wrong. The excitement brought everybody in town out into the street. And by the time we'd threaded our way through the crowd, the bank bandits were out of town and into the hills. The trail ended in the rocks. We all turned our horses and piled back into town, back to the bank itself to find out what had actually happened.
1: Boys, boys, boys, now, if you'll only quiet down, maybe we can all hear what Milo has to say.
2: Yeah, all right. Now, neighbors, I hate to tell you this, and if you'd have caught the men who rifled the bank, the story would be different. But the way they cleaned me out to keep up my legal cash reserves now, I'm forced to declare all loans due and payable immediately. Now, men. Men, I'm sorry. And as sorry as I am, the law's the law. And to tell the truth, as soon as I've got things straightened out here, I'm closing up and trying to make back what I've lost by moving my bank over to War Dance.
0: You don't mean there's some connection between the bank robbery and you're moving to War Dance, do you, Burnside?
2: That's the kind of idea it would be healthier never to put into words again, Remington.
0: Oh, so? Well, I've heard of men being railroaded to jail before, but this is the first time I've ever heard of a railroad being the cause of moving a whole bank and its president up to the federal penitentiary.
3: Burnside, after all I've been through today, you don't happen to have a little drop in the house, do you?
0: Well, if you're as weak as all that, Cherokee, we'll go to the drugstore and get you some smelling salts. Besides, right now, none of us has got anything to celebrate. Milo's little bank robbery was too successful.
3: You mean to think that Milo arranged the robbery?
4: Oh, I ain't denying that Milo's ornery, Chad. But, well, I can't believe Harvey's brother would frame a robbery on his own bank.
0: Well, maybe not, Sarah. But Harvey did say that this other town, War Dance, is the hideout of a lot of owl hoots.
1: And you blamed right. Fellas like Cap Kilmore moved in there.
0: And the question is, how come and why did Kilmore move down here from his own stamping grounds, the Dakotas?
1: Well, I don't know anything about that, Chad, but Kilmore showed up in these parts about 3 months back.
0: 3 months ago, huh? And when did you first hear about this railroad thing and their anxiety to make War Dance the county seat?
1: Well, let's see. Well, it seems to me that was about, that was 3 months ago, too.
3: Now, do you think there's a connection between the railroad and Cap Kilmore, Chad?
0: Well, I don't know for sure, but there certainly could be. The railroad starts working on Milo, deposits money in his bank, and Milo writes a letter and hires himself a handyman like Cap Kilmore.
4: Chad, do you honestly think Milo would go out and hire a crook and drive folks over to War Dance?
0: Blamed if I know. But it certainly makes a reasonable supposition. And with the election only a few days off, all we can do before we're sure is sit back and wait. Wait for action.
5: If you're still in Burnside this time tomorrow, you and your old family will stay at Burnside.
6: You're not driving me from my home?
5: Yeah. Well, then maybe someone will dig you a new home. They won't move, huh? Well, we'll move them like that.

0: Chad, I know my husband brought you down here to help us. But we just can't go on this way. We can't go on just sitting around while these gun-toters blow Burnside Falls apart.
1: Now, Sarah, it ain't Chad's fault, you know.
0: Well, maybe it isn't. But it was Chad who said sit back and see what happened. And look what's happened. Folks shot down, places burned up, and almost half the people over here picking up and moving to War Dance to save their lives.
2: My dear Mrs. Burnside, even though I used to sell a medicine which was a miracle, it's going to take more than a miracle to stop this lawlessness as quickly as you'd like.
0: Yes, but you don't understand. Folks are moving away from here, a dozen families a day.
1: Just like sheep, that's what they are. And the blackest sheep of the lot is that no-good brother of mine, Milo.
3: It isn't all right even saying things like that, Harvey. Even though saying and proving in Milo's case are as far apart as Pike's Peak and Death Valley.
0: Prove? How can you prove anything on a gang of cutthroats like that? Thousands upon thousands of dollars behind them just to buy votes and bullets.
3: And that's just the frame of mind they want you and other folks around here to stay in, Sarah. They want you scared to death. They want you to give up before you're licked. Don't you see that's winning half the battle for them?
0: Well,
3: they're not only making this a war, they're making this a war of nerves.
2: Well, they've got my nerves so frazzled that I'm even willing to take a drink of my Cherokee Indian rattlesnake oil. There's nothing else handy around the house, of course.
3: Cherokee, the only thing around this house is trouble. If War Dance is made the county seat, Harvey and Sarah Burnside will have lost everything they've worked years to build up. And the people of this section will be saddled with a rain of crime and corruption that'll make Custer's last stand look like a Sunday school picnic.
0: Now, that's what I mean, Chad. You've got to do something.
3: And we will do something, Sarah, if we can ever figure out something to do. Believe me, I haven't come down here to console you. I've come down to help. I'm not going to sit by and see this county referred to in the history books later on as another gun trouble.

0: And now, back to Frontier Town.
1: Well, I might as well admit it. All that high-sounding talk I gave Sarah and Harvey Burnside was really just whistling in the dark. A little pep talk to keep up their confidence. It wasn't until later that afternoon, while Cherokee and I were jogging back toward Burnside Falls, that any idea hit me at all.
2: Billy Blue Blazes, Chad, this whole situation is thoroughly sordid.
1: It sure is, Cherokee. A man not only turning against his own brother, but all of his neighbors and friends.
2: Normal man might suffer from a thirst, like me. Normal thirst.
1: Of course you mean thirst, as in thirst for knowledge.
2: Well, knowledge is what gives me my thirst. My brain is so full of knowledge, it requires considerable lubrication.
1: Well, I'm glad to learn that, Cherokee. Because next time your thirst overtakes you, I'll just stake you to 3 rounds of axle grease.
2: Well, even axle grease is better than water. However, referring to Milo Burnside's thirst, his is an unnatural thirst. A thirst for gold.
1: And just about as unquenchable as the average... Cherokee, whether you know it or not, you've just given me an idea.
2: Now, if it has anything to do with axle grease, I don't want to hear about it.
1: Far from it. This has got something to do with gold. And I hope the solution to making Burnside Falls the county seat at the election.
2: Gold? What has gold got to do with it?
1: Well, if we can get about 3 ounces of gold dust and tailings, it may have everything to do with it. Come on, Cherokee. You and I are going to the Lion's Den. We're riding over to War Dance.

0: While Cherokee and I were prodding those livery stable nags across the county over to Wardance, Milo Burnside apparently reached there ahead of us as the result of a summons from Cap Kilmore.
1: If you think because you're the president of a two-bit bank, Burnside, you can give me orders, you got a few things coming.
2: Yes? You might as well understand this here now, Kilmore. I hired you, and you're working for me.
1: Yeah? Well, I ain't working for nobody. McCall's Railroad is footing the bill, and you and me, well, we're just partners. And the way I'm starting to feel now, I might be happier if I didn't have any partners at all.
2: You can't threaten me. I promised the railroad we'd move 1,000 people away from Burnside and over here to Wardance. And if you can't live up to your obligation, I'll get somebody else to do it.
1: Why, you fat-headed buzzard. You're a bigger crook than I am. Double-cross your own brother, rob your own bank, and then move over here like a rat leaving a sinking ship.
2: Why, you cheap murderer!
3: I was just hoping you'd do that.
2: My throat! You're choking me! Don't, Cap! Don't!
3: I got a good mind to bang your head through the floor. You gonna behave?
2: Yes.
3: And we're in this deal as partners?
2: Yes, Cap. Anything you say.
1: Go on, get up. And remember, next time you think you're giving me orders, you'll find it's me who's doing the ordering. Ordering you a $10 funeral.
0: Two high-grade gentlemen, those two. Either one of them would happily arrange to murder a man for a silver dollar. But of course it was this love of money that not only was the basis of the whole trouble, but also what I hoped would be the solution for Harvey Burnside and Sarah. Cherokee and I were talking it over as our horses slowed up and we hit Wardance's rutted and dirty main street.
4: Suppose you realize you're asking me to risk my life by coming over to a town like this, Chad?
0: Why, Wardance is the perfect town for you, Cherokee. It's wide open and lawless.
4: That's what I mean.
0: And being lawless, there's no law here. So there shouldn't be anyone looking for you for peddling that alcohol and water you used to describe as genuine Cherokee Indian rattlesnake oil.
4: Yes, I see what you mean. Yes, indeed. But with that poke of gold dust stuck in your pocket, somebody's sure to spot it and try to get it away from you. If they do, that means trouble.
0: Well, I hope somebody spots the gold dust.
4: You hope? Confound you anyhow, Chad. Just what are you up to?
0: Well, according to you, I'm up to my neck in trouble. But if you want to know exactly what I plan to do to get the voters back to Burnside, all I can tell you is that I'm only certain of the first move. I'm going to locate Mr. Cap Kilmore and start from there.
4: Okay. Where do you think you can find him?
0: Well, the first place I'm going to look is down the street there in that saloon.
4: In that saloon? Chad, my boy, you're a man of rare perspicacity. Lead the way, my friend, and depend on old Banner to follow.
1: Buck, give me another drink. This time, leave the bottle on the bar.
5: Pardon me, you Mr. Kilmore?
1: Yeah. Who are you?
5: My name's Foley, Mr. Kilmore. Fellow over there said you wanted to talk to me.
1: Oh, well. You're one of the folks who moved over here from Burnside Falls, aren't
5: That's
1: you?
5: That's right. That is, I ain't sure I'm staying here.
1: I see. Well, maybe I can convince you that you ought to stay here a while. At least until tomorrow when we're holding the election for the county seat.
5: I don't see what you mean, sir.
1: Well, us folks over here in Wardance have got a lot of pride in our community.
5: Yeah.
1: And if you'll stay here for the election and cast your vote for the best interest of the county, we'd be mighty happy to show you our appreciation.
5: Well, that sounds interesting, Mr. Kilmore.
1: You see, the law's funny. It says for a man to vote, he's got to own land.
5: Yeah.
1: So I figured maybe we'd just give you a quarter section of land and, how does that sound, huh?
5: Well, that ain't much of an attraction. The land I seen since I got over here is so dry, a man couldn't raise gophers on it.
1: Well, since that's the way you feel about it, we might buy the land back from you for $50 the day after the election.
5: Oh, I see. Fellas got to own land to vote. Then after the election... You're a smart one, Cap. You sure are.
1: And you'd better make sure you're smart too, Foley. Because I'm making it my business to get the name of every man who votes, and whether he votes for Burnside Falls or Warden.
5: Yeah.
1: I think you get the idea, Foley. I'll see you later.
5: Sure thing. I'll be looking for you the day after election. Hey, bartender, I'll have a beer.
0: Well, Cherokee, this is one time I'm going to buy you a drink. May we squeeze in here, mister?
5: Yeah, you bet.
4: Give me two fingers, no chaser.
0: Be careful with those fingers, Cherokee. Don't chew them down past the nails.
5: You fellas here to vote?
0: No, far from it. I'm over here because of that crooked election Kilmore's trying to run on the people.
5: Of course, it ain't none of my business, but I wouldn't say things like that too loud.
0: Why? Has Kilmore got you bluffed, too?
5: Oh. You're in for it now. Here's Kilmore coming back to the bar right now.
0: No, sir, Kilmore don't scare me. I still think he's running a crooked election.
1: What did you say, mister? What's that again?
0: I said this whole election smells rotten to me. Or maybe you don't think so.
1: The only thing I think is that your mouth needs closing. What's your name?
0: What difference does my name make?
1: Well, we gotta put something on the headstone.
4: Tad, take it easy.
0: Now, look, if you think you're threatening me, you're not even getting close to it. Because I think you haven't got enough salt in your whole system to do anything about it. Not while I'm standing in front of you.
4: Tad, you're loco.
1: Remember I told you your mouth needed closing? Well...
5: Saffron, Tomcats Kilmore. You darn near knocked his head right off his shoulders, you did.
1: All right, you. Now, get up off there.
5: Cap. Cap, what's that? That little leather pouch that rolled out of his pocket on the floor.
1: Huh? What pouch?
5: This pouch, right here. And look. Look, it's full of gold dust.
6: Gold
5: dust? Yes, gold dust.
7: Wait a minute. Give me that back. Huh? That gold dust is mine.
1: Where'd you get this stuff? Well, I'm not waiting. Where'd you get that gold dust?
0: Well, I sure would never tell you if you didn't have me covered. But, well, I got it out of the bank on Wolf Creek over in Burnside Falls.
4: Gold! Come on, men. If there's gold there, we'd better be getting back to Burnside Falls.
8: Don't! You fools, come back! Don't you see it's a trick? Come on!
0: Well, you're smarter than I gave you credit for, Kilmore. It was a trick. Yeah, a trick that was just good enough to spoil your plan for a cooked-up election.
4: Yeah, and by the time they find it out, the election will be over, Burnside Falls will be the county seat...
0: And you'll be in jail.
1: Why, you dirty double-dealer...
8: Cherokee Duck!
0: Now, let's see what you can do without your gun.
4: Look out, Chad! The way you're hitting him, he's going to fall against the bar and upset those beautiful bottles... Now, that's the first time I've ever seen a man knocked out, the stimulus applied simultaneously. Look at him. He's just bathed in bourbon.
0: Yes. But unfortunately, the bourbon's not going to wash away his sins. But I think by the time a few of the people admit on the stand to the bribes Kilmore offered them, that the state will wipe away his sins, although it may take 20.

0: Tad, as an attorney at law, you certainly violate more laws than you learned about in school.
1: Oh, I don't know about that, Cherokee. The only law I was dealing with in War Dance was the law of human nature. As you pointed out earlier and gave me the idea, it was just their thirst for gold which dumped Mr. Kilmore's apple cart.
0: Strange you should mention thirst and apple carts in the same breath. Because as a callow youth, one of my dearest delights was imbibing of heart cider. An excellent libation, but I no longer like apples.
1: You mean you're an apple knocker?
0: Well, not exactly, my boy. But a short time ago, I was revolted when I served a dish of applesauce. The whole thing was full of hairs.
1: Full of hairs, huh? Well, maybe that was your fault. You didn't order your applesauce made from the right kind of apples.
0: Is there a certain kind of apple for making applesauce without hairs?
1: Why, certainly. Next time you order your applesauce, order it made from Baldwin's.
0: Baldwin's!

Frontier Town, starring Reed Hadley and featuring Wade Crosby, is a Bruce Ells production. Story and direction by Paul Franklin. Music written and played by Ivan Dittmar. Be sure to be with us again same time next week for another fine action-adventure story with your favorite young Western star, Reed Hadley. And now this is Bill Forman telling you that Frontier Town comes to you from Hollywood.

0: On your last trip, did you discover what the Earth people eat? They eat a great many of these. 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Boil them for 20 of their minutes. Then they smash them all to bits. They are clearly the most primitive people.
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4: What a fool I am. The bridge will be closed, locked tight, and old Jerry doesn't open it till 9 on 9.
5: Mr. Kingsley, sir! Mr. Kingsley, is that you?
4: Jerry! Jerry! Is it you, Jerry?
5: Ride on, master! Ride on! The bridge is open! There he is! There he is! Riding the horse! The man, the gentleman of quality I was with the night of the murder! Oh, praises to God, sir! You've saved my life!
3: And so John Applegate did not hang. Mr. Kingsley, gentleman of quality, identified Applegate as having been with him far from the scene of the murder. So firmly did Applegate believe that Providence had intervened because of his prayers that he forsook the world and retired to a monastery, where until his death he was called Brother Jonathan, the man whom God had saved. Out of deference to people who may still be living, character names in some of these unsolved...
6: I've been gardening in white gloves, just to prove that dirt can't hide from new Tide. Tide's been intensified to bring you cleanness no other low-priced powder can beat. I'm going to hide these filthy gloves in the pockets of these cords. Too tough a test for a low-priced powder, not for new Tide. Now for those hidden gloves. How's that for cleanness? Proof that dirt just can't hide from intensified Tide. Try it.
7: Would you credit it? 50-odd years of baking it same old always. Now top brass at always tell me they want an alternative. Still with same wheat germ goodness, but a bit softer like and less crusty. I told them I'm too old to change my ways now. I'll put one at Lads onto it. Very nice, young Harold. If you like that sort of thing.
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12: 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It's Groucho Marx in You Bet Your Life, the comedy quiz series produced and transcribed from Hollywood and brought to you by the DeSoto Plymouth Dealers of America, who invite you to see and drive the delightful, the lovely DeSoto for 1956.
14: The time has come, it's very clear. The car you wanted is really here.

0: Why, it's delightful, it's a lovely, it's a sort of...
1: And now, here he is, the one, the only...
2: Well, here I am again with $2,500 for one of our couples. And if any of them say the secret words, the Flying A Duck will come down and pay him $101. The word tonight is street.
3: Well, Groucho, just before we went on the air, our studio audience selected Mr. Mentor Klein to be on the program tonight. His partner is a very special guest, Dr. Giovanni. I've seen Dr. Giovanni work, and I thought that if I invited him down to the show that you could have some fun with him, Groucho. So here they are, folks. You come in, please, and meet Groucho Marx.
2: Well, welcome. Welcome for the DeSoto Plymouth dealers. Say the secret word, and you each get an extra $50.50. It's a common word, something you see every day. Well, what have we here? Two men, huh? How dull. Mentor Klein.
4: That's me.
2: Yes, Mentor Klein.
4: That's
2: and
4: right.
2: Dr. Giovanni. Eh? Where are you from, Mr. Klein?
4: I'm from Chicago. In fact, I'm from the South Side.
2: South Side of Chicago?
4: Near the Forest Hill School. Didn't you go there?
2: No, I never
4: family?
2: Went to school. I lived in the South Side, but
4: that's right.
2: I didn't go to
4: right
2: school.
4: Near there.
2: I went to the Wilson Avenue Theater. But why did you come to California? I mean, was this the gold rush? Or?
4: For the air. Get nice, clean California air.
2: You're licking your wounds now, aren't you?
4: So I spend my declining years.
2: Well, you'll spend your declining years. It'll be very swift if you stay here. I would say about three more days of this will do it to all of us, huh? Are you for Hyrat?
4: Yes, I work for the Pickwick Bookshop in Hollywood.
2: Oh. I asked if you were married, and you said you worked for
4: I'm
2: a bookshop.
4: Sorry. I am married. I didn't understand your German.
2: It's not top grade German. But you are married, huh?
4: I'm married, yes.
2: Despite the fact that you work in a bookshop.
4: That's right.
2: You know what, with the movies, television, and the do-it-yourself craze, I'm surprised there are any bookstores left. But people still read?
4: Oh, yes. People are more literate than ever, I think. They read more than ever.
2: Is that true?
4: Yes.
2: I know. I went out and bought a book right after I bought my television set. One of the legs on the set was short, and I used it to prop it up. You're Dr. Giovanni?
5: I am Dr. Giovanni.
2: What kind of a doctor are you, doctor?
5: I am I'm a manipulator.
2: Oh, a manipulator.
5: That's right.
2: In other words, you're a chiropractor, huh?
5: No, I'm a manipulator.
2: Well, with what kind of a manipulator are you, doctor?
5: Well,
2: you run a shell game down on Main Street?
5: No, I'm picking pockets. I'm the world's greatest pickpocket.
2: Well, that's a pretty strong statement there, Doctor. It happens I come from a long line of pickpockets.
5: I am in a theater, in a nightclub. I ask from the audience...

0: You do this in a nightclub?
1: Yes, sir.
0: Pretty tough spot to operate, isn't it?
1: Well,
0: after the nightclub gets through, there's not much left in their wallet. How do you get away with this thievery, Doc? Don't people know when you're extracting their money?
1: No, I get money for it. I take them away and...
0: So do you return the money?
1: Well, later on, yes.
0: You mean about 20 years later?
1: No, after the show.
0: Well, a man would have to be pretty dumb to let you get away with anything like that. Do you just pick on squares, or have you ever lifted anything from anybody that was real real smart?
1: Well, it was...
0: real
1: one,
0: cool, I mean.
1: One gentleman was very little.
0: Very
1: outstanding. He was not too dumb. I took his pocketbook and his watch and his suspender, and the gentleman looked around in less than 1 minute, and the name of the gentleman was J. Edgar Hoover.
0: Oh. Well, what did Mr. Hoover say about this? Did he give you a...
1: Well, he said...
0: Did he take back his vacuum cleaner?
1: No, he said, you are the fastest worker what I ever seen. And thank you, you return me everything.
0: Oh, I bet he says that to all the pickpockets.
1: I don't think so.
0: Well, Doc, I'm curious to see you operate. Let's see you take this bookman's wallet. Could you do that?
1: Would you like to see it?
0: Yeah, I would love to
1: step
0: see it.
1: Over
0: I'll be
1: here.
0: Watching you like a hawk.
1: You step over here and watch this very careful. Usually, which pocket do you think the pocketbook's supposed to be in the pocket?
0: Well, I usually have it over here.
1: No. This pocketbook is in that one, you see.
0: Now, how did you know that so quickly?
1: It's here. This is it. This is something. You like it?
0: Yeah, I'm crazy.
1: How you like this one?
0: Come here. Well, let me make a of it, eh?
1: Put it away. Don't worry about it. Now you can see why I'm the world's greatest pickpocket. Yeah, I invented this egg, and I am the father of this egg.
0: Doc, you're about as shifty a character as anybody we've ever had of. That includes Mr. Klein.
2: Thank you.
0: Now, let's see how successful you are at playing our game here. Let's see if you can correctly name the professions of these famous people. And remember, the more the question is worth, the harder it is. Now, we want one answer between you, and you can start from 10, 20, all the way up to 100.
1: 90.
0: All right. What was Booker T. Washington's profession?
2: He was a teacher.
0: Yeah, that's right. That's true.
3: I'll have $190.
0: Now, what do you want to try? 80? What was Edvard Grieg's profession?
2: Musician.
0: Composer, that's right.
3: You now have $270.
0: Now, what are you going to try?
2: 70.
0: What was William Allen White's profession?
2: Newspaper editor.
0: Editor and journalist is correct.
3: You now have $340.
0: 60, 100?
1: 100.
0: 100. What was Marcel Proust's profession?
2: He was a writer.
0: Novelist and writer is correct, and a great one, too.
3: And you wind up with $440.
2: Thank you, Edmund.
0: Thanks, and a Merry Christmas to the Soda Plymouth dealers.
1: Thank you. Thank you very much indeed, Doctor. So before I leave you, I would like to give you a souvenir.

0: 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Groucho, we have a housewife for you now. She's Mrs. Edith Marsh. Her partner is a special guest, General Clarence A. Shoup. So, folks, you come in, please, and meet Groucho Marx.
1: Well, welcome for the DeSoto Plymouth Dealer. Say the secret word and divide $101. It's a common word, something you see every day. General Shoup and Mrs. Marsh. General, we're glad to have you aboard.
2: Thank you. Glad to be here, Groucho.
1: Mrs. Marsh, I notice you spell your name E-D-Y-T-H-E. That's Edith. Why is that? What's wrong with the regular customary way of spelling it?
3: I know no other way to spell it. I've always spelled it that way, Groucho.
1: Oh, do they call you Edith or Edith?
3: They usually call me Edie.
1: Edie?
3: Mm-hmm. I'd like to have you call me Edie, if you don't mind.
1: Well, you'll have to learn to spell your name differently. If you want to pronounce it Edith, I can't call you Edie. How old are you, Edie?
3: Oh, a gentleman never asks a lady her age.
1: Now, that's very true. Now, how old are you? Approximately.
3: Well, can we just forget the whole thing?
1: Yes, we can. And I'll call you Edith. General, you wouldn't mind telling us your age, would you?
2: No, I wouldn't. 47.
1: 47. Well, you're a fine-looking lad. What is your first name again, General?
2: Clarence.
1: Clarence. Clarence. General Clarence Shoup. Your middle name wouldn't be Oop, would it?
2: No. No, Oop Shoup. Not quite. It's worse than that.
1: Well, what could be worse than Oop Shoup? Come on, Clarence. What's your middle name?
2: Well, maybe I'll... Adelbert.
1: Adelbert, huh? You're right, it's worse than Oop, huh? You got a lot of decorations there on your chest. Could you tell us what they are, General?
2: Well, I have the Distinguished Flying Cross, the Air Medal, the Army Commendation, Croix de Guerre, Distinguished Unit Citation, and various theater medals.
1: You could probably wear a lot more if you wanted to, couldn't you?
2: Not legally.
1: No, I think you're just being modest. Are you living at Camp Pendleton?
2: Yeah. Groucho, this happens to be the Air Force uniform I'm wearing, and I live in Beverly Hills.
1: You mean there's an Air Force base in Beverly Hills?
2: Good place.
1: I always thought all that commotion came from a pack of Cub Scouts who escaped from their den mother. Are you married, General?
2: Yes, I am.
1: Oh, you've seen a lot of fighting, huh? Any of those medals for matrimony?
2: No, I don't wear those.
1: Those are not usually seen, are they?
2: No.
1: There's scallops on the back of your neck.
2: Behind the scenes.
1: How did you meet your commanding officer?
2: Well, I met her in Palm Springs. She was down there on a vacation with Alexis Smith, and a friend of mine from Lockheed, Louis Wolfkiller, and I went down for a weekend just before I went overseas, and he introduced me.
1: Oh, Alexa Smith. And is your wife an actress, too?
2: Yes, she's Julie Bishop.
1: Oh. Well, you have a very attractive and talented star for a wife. I've seen her in many pictures. What are your duties these days with the Air Force?
2: I'm commander of the 146th Fighter Interceptor Wing, of the California Air National Guard.
1: Hmm. What does California need an Air Force for? We have no air out here. What are you flying? Nothing but smog, huh?
2: Well, we get above the smog.
1: How high do you have to go before you get out of the smog?
2: It wasn't very high today. It was only up about 900 feet.
1: Oh.
2: Actually, the Air National Guard is a reserve component of the United States Air Force, and we're part of the Air Defense Command. And in that category, we are engaged in a portion of the air defense of Southern California. We operate under Tactical Air Control. The 27th Air Division is a regular Air Force unit.
1: What are the advantages of joining an outfit like this, General?
2: Well, I think it's a terrific, Groucho. It's a wonderful opportunity for young men now. They can serve their military obligation and still stay at home. We do most of our work on weekends or evenings, and these boys can maintain their normal living. If they're going to college, they can go out and serve in the Air National Guard and complete their military obligation. It's a terrific opportunity.
1: I gather you recommend this as a good part-time career for young men, don't you?
2: I certainly do, and I can speak from experience. I started out as a private and worked my way up to my present position.
1: Well, can everybody be a general after a while?
2: Well, they all have the equal opportunity.
1: You hear that, man? Join this outfit immediately, and you too can marry a girl like Julie Bishop. Well, you're an unusual team. I wish I could talk at greater length, but the time has come for you to earn some greenbacks. I know you desperately need this money. I presume you both know how to play the rules if you bet your life.
0: In the race for the $2,500, the first couple won $440, and the secret word is street.
1: General information. Say, that's you, general information, isn't it?
2: About 90, I think.
1: $90, huh? All right. According to the Bible, the races of mankind sprang from three brothers, Ham, Shem, and Japheth. Who was their father? See if the general's been doing his homework.
2: Who are those people again, Robert?
1: Ham, Shem, and Japheth. J-A-P-H-E-T-H. Who was their father? You don't know, guess. Well, it was Noah. But if it makes you feel any better, General, I didn't know it either.
2: I'll guarantee I didn't.
1: Well?
4: You have half your $100, you now have $50.
1: 60? What are the initials USO stand for? And I want the exact words. USO.
3: United Service Organization.
1: That is right, Edie. That is right.
4: And I'll have $110.
1: Hey, she's pretty good, huh?
3: It's getting better now.
1: Okay, what are you going to go for?
2: She says try 100.
1: 100, all right. What is the capital of the state of Nevada?
2: We think Tonopah.
1: No. You will have to fly over Nevada sometime, General, huh? It's Carson City.
4: You now have $55.
1: That's a tricky question. Everybody says Reno. Everybody is divorced says Reno. Everybody gets wiped out says Las Vegas. What are you going to go for? 80? 70? 80? 50? 40? 80. In order to protect a trademark, it must be registered with what United States government office?
3: United States Patent Office.
1: Never a truer word has been said. Patent Office.
4: You now have $145, and that's your score.
1: Well, thanks and Merry Christmas from the DeSoto Plymouth Dealers.
2: Thank you, Ralph.
0: Roger, we have a young married couple for you, Mr. and Mrs. Arnie Waldstrom. Folks, would you come in, please, and meet Groucho Marx.
1: Welcome for the DeSoto Plymouth Dealers. Say the secret word.

0: For Mrs. Arnie Wallstrom. Folks, would you come in, please, and meet Groucho Marx.
1: Welcome for the DeSoto Plymouth dealer. Say the secret word and take home an extra $101. It's a common word, something you see every day. Mr. and Mrs. Waldenstrom. And Mr. Waldenstrom, I notice on this card that there are two little dots over your name. What is that for? Is that to confuse the police?
2: No, it's an umlaut on the O. In Sweden, you pronounce the name Waldenström.
1: Waldenström?
2: Waldenström, yes.
1: Oh, I see. Well, where is your home, Mr. Waldenström?
2: In Sweden, Stockholm.
1: Oh. You're Mrs. Waldenström.
3: Yes.
1: Huh? What is your first name? We like to get as informal as quickly as possible here.
3: Aggie,
1: eh?
3: Yes.
1: Oh. Well, is that a Swedish name, Aggie?
3: No, that's a Hungarian name, but when I went to Sweden, that was a Swedish name.
1: Oh, you're Hungarian, huh?
3: I am Hungarian. No, in this case, it's a Hungarian name, but here in the States, they have Agnes and Aggie.
1: He's a Svenska and you're a Hungarian?
3: Yes.
1: Well, where do you live, Aggie? In Hungary or Sweden?
3: No, in San Pedro.
1: Well, is that in Sweden or Hungary, huh?
3: No, in Los Angeles Harbor.
1: Oh, you live in the harbor, huh?
3: Mm-hmm.
1: I don't know whether I'm getting Hungarian goulash or smorgasbord. Arnie, what are you doing in San Pedro? Are you running from the police in Sweden?
2: Oh, no, I'm the head of the Swedish Maritime Division in San Pedro.
1: Well, you're a diplomat?
2: Yes.
1: Well, what do you do at San Pedro? See that no Norwegian sardines swim into the harbor?
2: I take care of the Swedish vessels and the Swedish seamen. And it's just seamen's passport for them.
1: Oh. Don't you have to know a lot of languages to be a diplomat, Arnie? How many languages do you know?
2: About, I don't know, English, German, French, Spanish, and then Swedish, of course.
1: Well, could you say something in all these languages? Say something about me in Swedish, Norwegian, Danish, French, Spanish, and German.
2: Jag har ett underhandsikte, det finns Swedish, in Spanish, och det känner några kara extraordinaria. And then in German, så jag har en besondig skusik.
1: I've just been insulted in six different languages. Now, what did you actually say?
2: You have an unusual face.
1: I have a fruitful face?
2: Unusual face.
1: Unusual?
2: Yes.
1: No. Certainly Father's North and compliments of the year.
3: May I say a few words?
1: You, well,
3: may
1: yes,
3: I,
1: yeah, remember, you're a wife, and just say
3: yes,
1: a few
3: may words. I. Table, trees, sky, money, hands, car, ball.
2: Nothing
3: coming. Didn't I hit? I'm sorry.
1: You know, in Hungary, you know, they say how you make an omelet in Hungary. Hungary, they say, first you steal two eggs. That's the first thing. And somebody once said, if you have a Hungarian for a friend, you don't need any enemies. And this is living proof of what I've just been talking about. Here's a woman had the effrontery to name eight different secret words and fortunately didn't hit it. Well, how do you like being an American housewife? What do you think of our electric garbage disposals, automatic dishwashers, and all the American gadgets that we have today?
3: They are great. Uh-huh. They are wonderful. But he wouldn't let me buy those things because, you know, he wants to pay everything with cash.
1: Cash.
3: I like to pay for credit as the American people does. I mean, you buy and then you pay. But we keep that in touch. That's cash.
1: Arnie, is this true? You want to buy everything for cash?
2: Not everything, but more or less.
1: That's un-American, Arnie. You keep that up and you'll pauperize the entire American economy. The lucky thing, you have diplomatic immunity. You know, you could get thrown in jail for wanting to pay cash. After you're here longer, you'll realize that in this country, nobody lives within their means. Arnie, Sweden, a democracy like ours, isn't it?
2: Yes.
1: Don't you have a king there, too?
2: Yes, who is that?
1: Well, do you have elections? Who's running for king this year?
2: We have a permanent one.
1: You have what?
2: A permanent king.
1: A permanent king?
2: Yeah.
1: You know, 1956 is a big election year in this country. What is your biggest election?
2: We just had an election about

0: if the people wanted to drive on the left side or on the right side.
1: That's what the whole election was about?
0: Yeah.
1: Well, who was running? Just the automobiles, huh? Why don't they just drive on both sides like they do in Los Angeles? Well, you're a very nice and attractive couple, and you're a credit to both countries. Three countries.
2: Thank you.
1: United States, Hungary, and Sweden.
2: Thank you.
1: And I'd like to go on talking to you two, but the time has come for you to win some money, which means play You Bet Your Life.
2: Listen, Samar.
1: Yes.
2: Give the question slowly.
1: Slowly?
2: If it's possible.
1: Okay, I'll take about 20 minutes with each one.
2: Yeah.
1: Huh?
2: That's it.
1: I presume you both understand the rules, huh?
2: Yes.
3: In the race for the $2,500, the first couple still leads with $440.
1: I'll give you a brief synopsis of some of the most famous movies of all time. You give me the title of the movie. I imagine most of these played in Europe. Some of these go quite a way back. And remember, the more the questions, boy, the tougher it is. Now, you can start with 10, 20, all the way to 100, and one answer between you.
2: Yeah, the boss.
1: The boss?
2: Yeah.
1: Now it comes out.
2: Yeah. Only me.
3: 70.
1: Yeah. All right. In 1943, Humphrey Bogart and Ingrid Bergman made a picture centering around a cafe in French Morocco. What was the name of this picture?
0: Casablanca.
1: That is right. Casablanca.
3: You now have $170.
1: Now, suppose she'd said some other picture, and then you'd lost some money, see? So we want one answer. Now, what do you want to go for? 80, 50, 100?
0: Oh, 60.
1: That's okay. Well, Ingrid Bergman and Charles Boyer starred in a movie about a man who tried to drive his wife insane. What picture was it? They're married, all right. If there's any doubt about it, I just found out definitely. What's the answer? Come on, take a guess if you don't know.
0: The Auto Film.
1: Huh? What did you say?
0: The Auto Film.
1: No, it was Gaslight.
2: Yes.
1: Gaslight.
3: They now have $85.
1: You now have $85. Now, what do you want to go for? 80, 90, 60?
2: 60,
1: you
2: 50.
1: Have. 50. Audrey Hepburn and Gregory Peck made a picture about a princess and a newspaper man. What was the name of it?
2: Holiday Romaine.
1: Romaine Holiday. It's a salad.
3: I now have $135.
1: I had that at a nightclub, Holiday Romaine. It's very good. With Hungarian dressing. Now what are you going to go for?
2: 40.
1: 40?
2: Yes.
1: Gloria Swanson made a movie about a silent picture star who fell in love with a young screenwriter. What was the name of this picture?
0: Sunset Boulevard.
1: Sunset Boulevard is right. Don't go any further.
3: You wind up with $175.
1: Well, thanks, and a Merry Christmas from the DeSoto Plymouth
2: Dealers. Thank you very much.
1: Thank you.
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3: Groucho, here are Dr. Giovanni and Mr. Klein, all set for the $2,500 question. Right in here, gentlemen.
1: I'll give you 15 seconds to decide on a single answer. Think carefully and please no help from the audience. Ready? The Harding administration was embarrassed by a scandal involving the unauthorized use of naval oil reserves. It was one of the biggest cases of its kind in our history. For $2,500, what was this scandal called? Talk it over.

0: What is the answer you two have decided upon?
1: Teapot Dome.
0: That's absolutely right. Teapot Dome. So you win $2,500 plus how much in the quiz, George?
2: $440 in the quiz.
0: That's $2,940. What are you going to do with all that money?
3: I'm going to buy a hearing aid.
0: A hearing aid, huh?
3: A hearing aid.
0: Well, congratulations. Thank and you. Merry Christmas from the DeSoto Plymouth Dealers of America. You bet your life.
3: Thank you.
0: You'll be back.

0: 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Don't miss the Chrysler Corporation's big TV show on another network. And don't forget Groucho's television show, brought to you by the DeSoto Plymouth Dealers of America, who invite you to visit your neighborhood showroom tomorrow to see and drive the delightful, the lovely DeSoto for 1956.
1: And when you drive in, tell them Groucho sent you. 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

reminder from the National Safety Council. Remember the motto, if you drive, don't drink. 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Obey its warning. You Bet Your Life, transcribed from Hollywood, is produced by John Goodell. Directed by Robert Dwan and Bernie Smith. Music by Jack Meekin. This is George Fenneman signing off for the DeSoto Plymouth Dealers of America. You Bet Your Life is heard by our armed forces throughout the world.

0: then how much is that vase?
1: It's 1,000 years old and worth £10,000.
0: Ha ha! 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

0: Well, let's look in on that little town of Melrose Springs, home of that popular radio entertainer, Honest Harold, the homemaker. It's early morning now, and we find our hero just about to leave home for his day's labors, and just bursting with energy and puffed rice.
1: Well, Mother, I'm off to work.
2: My, you're going early this morning, Harold.
1: Yeah, I want to get a flying start. I'm going to do a lot of thinking today.
2: You are?
1: You bet. Mother, I've made up my mind I'm going to win this year's Civic Achievement Award.
2: Achievement Award?
1: Mm-hmm. It's given to the person who thinks of the best idea for improving Melrose Springs. The winner gets a statuette, just like that Hollywood Oscar, Mother. Only we call ours an Oswald.
2: Oh.
1: It was named after our first mayor, Oswald Boomer.
2: Oh, yes. Well, I'm sure you'll think of something, son.
1: You bet I will. Of course, my boss, Stanley Peabody, thinks he's going to win it. I've just got to beat old Prissy Pants.
2: Oh, now, Harold. When are they going to make the award?
1: Oh, tomorrow night, I think. The lieutenant governor's coming down to present it. They're going to have a swanky banquet at the Antler Hotel. Very classy. You get a demi-tassie. Yeah.
2: Oh, Harold, I'd be so proud if you brought home the Oswald. We could put it on the mantle, right between Grandpa and the stuffed owl.
1: Yeah. Just think, Mother, an Oswald on our mantle. I'll feel just like Betty Davis. Pita, Pita, Pita. Give me the letter, Pita.
2: What's that, son?
1: Or,
3: Mr. Christian, if there's another mutiny on the Bounty, I'll have you hanging from the highest yardarm in His Majesty's Navy.
2: Oh, I just love James Cagney.
1: Better get started, Mother.
2: Goodbye, son.
4: Oh, I'd love to be an actor. Farewell, Mother. I go to smell the calla lilies. Farewell.
2: Sometimes I wonder about Harold. Honest boy, though.

0: Well, the old 36 Essex is really perking along this morning. Sure lucky I bought it when I did. You can't get them anymore. Yes, sir. You can have those new cars. Just give me a...
1: Thief.
0: Darn car. What's the matter now? Wonder if that rubber band slipped off the carburetor again. Come on, Essie. Sounds like I've got influenza of the fan belt. Darn it. Just when I want to get to work early, too. Oh, brother.
2: Hello, Harold!
0: Ye gods. Old Doc Yak Yak and his horse and buggy.
2: Whoa, children.
0: Hello, you old horse doctor.
2: Having car trouble, Harold?
0: No, Doc. Just parked here to watch the Rose Bowl parade.
2: Oh, really? I didn't know it came up this street. Be glad to give you a lift, Harold.
0: No thanks, Doc. Doc, tell me, why do you go to town every morning? You closed your veterinarian office years ago.
2: Oh, I know, Harold. It's just that Silver Moon enjoys the trip so much. I haven't got the heart to tell her I've retired. Don't you tell her, Harold.
0: Oh, I won't say a word.
2: Well, thank you. What's that, Silver Moon? Oh, all right, dear. She's impatient to get started, Harold.
0: Oh?
2: She likes to go down to the depot and see the 9 o'clock express come in. She loves to wave at the engineer.
0: Oh, my goodness.
2: Well, goodbye, Harold. Get up, Silver Moon. Show Harold your knee action.
0: Look at those knees. Haven't seen knobs like that since I worked at the doorknob factory. Come on, Essie. Where's your pride? Are you going to let a horse get the best of you? Yeah, I knew that would get her.

0: Good old Essie, plowing through the snow just like a snowplow. Oop. What's that contraption blocking the street up there? Oh, my goodness. It's old man Walker driving his tractor through the town again. He's certainly got a nerve, driving right in the middle of the street, 5 miles an hour. Got a good mind to ram him right in his oat spreader. Hey, Mr. Walker, out of my way. I'm in a hurry.
1: What's the matter, sonny?
0: I said, would you please move over?
1: What do you say?
0: I said, would you please kindly... He gods, now he stopped. Right where I can't get around him. I want to get out and give him a piece of my mind. Look at that sign he's got on the back. Keep your distance. This tractor is jet-propelled. Mr. Walker?
1: Hi, sonny.
0: You know that you're a menace to traffic driving that tractor down the street?
1: Oh, well, I guess I was speeding a little.
0: Speeding? You don't understand. You're blocking traffic with that hot rod harvester.
1: Oh, I am?
0: Certainly. Now, why don't you drive your automobile to town?
1: Well, this beats an automobile any day. Never have any blowouts, and I can shuck a little corn as I go.
0: Walker, why don't you give up that tractor? Everybody else drives an automobile like mine back there.
1: Like yours? I'll stick to my tractor. Where'd you get that heap? Army surplus? Hey.
0: Look, Mr. Walker, I've got to get to work. I'm in a bit of a hurry.
1: What do you stand here talking to me for? It's kind of silly.
0: Will you please get moving and speed it up a little bit?
1: Okay, I'll rev her up to 6 miles an hour. Well, I put on my Barney Oldfield cap and my goggles.
0: Ye gods, he's got 'em.
1: Have I got a clear track ahead?
0: Yes.
1: Okay, stand back. I'm off.
0: You sure are.
1: Darn the torpedoes. Full speed ahead.
0: What a character.
2: Yeah, howdy, Harold.
0: Oh, hello, Pete. Hey, you're just the man I want to see. You're supposed to be the town marshal.
2: That's right, boy.
0: Then why don't you enforce the regulations? Walker's tractor goes so slow, it holds up traffic. Now, there must be some kind of a law against it.
2: And now, just relax, boy. I got the municipal code book right here in my pocket.
0: Yeah, good.
2: Let me see here. Pages are falling out. Cover's a little cracked.
0: So's the police force.
2: Very good. Here we are. Melrose Springs traffic regulations. When two vehicles meet at intersection... the covered wagon has the right-of-way.
0: Would you mind turning to the up-to-date section?
2: Okay, here it is. Traffic regulations revised.
0: Good. What does it say?
2: Stanley steamers will refrain from blowing steam while passing the city hall.
0: What?
2: The steam keeps taking the press out of the mayor's pants. Ain't that a dude?
0: Pete?
2: Only kidding, boy.
0: Isn't there anything in there about tractors?
2: Nope. Don't see anything in here about slow-moving vehicles.
0: The slowest-moving vehicle I know is a Pete.
2: A Pete? What year did they put them out? Oh, was that the model with no headlight?
0: No, that was the model with no head. Take a bow. Goodbye.
3: Good morning, Station KHJP. I'll connect you.
0: Good morning, Gloria.
3: Oh, good morning, Harold. You're late.
0: Oh, thank you for telling me.
3: You're welcome. You know, I was late this morning, too. I overslept.
0: Oh? Didn't your alarm go off?
3: Yes, it went off while I was asleep.
0: I've got news for you. You're still asleep.
3: Oh, well, you know the old saying, early to bed, early to rise, but I'd rather stay up and go out with guys.
0: Please, now, I've got a good excuse for being late. I got stuck behind old man Walker in his tractor.
3: Oh?
0: There ought to be a law against... Say, that's right. There ought to be a law.
3: What?
0: Sure. Barring all slow-moving vehicles from the streets of Melrose Springs. Speed up traffic. Now, that would be a real civic improvement. Glory, I bet that idea will win me the Oswald.
3: Oh, but Mr. Peabody thinks he's going to win it just because he's mayor.
0: Yeah, we'll see about that. I think I'll go in and tell Mayor Peabody about my idea right now.
3: Oh, I hope you win the award.
0: I will. And just think, Gloria, I'll have that Oswald on my mantle, just like all those Hollywood stars. Listen to this, Gloria.
4: Mr. Christian, if there's another mutiny on the Bounty, I'll have you hanged from the highest yardarm in His Majesty's Navy.
3: Oh, that was wonderful.
0: Yeah, thanks.
3: Mickey Rooney.
0: Well, I deserve it. Won't tell Stanley this is my idea at first, though. He just turned it down. I'll be clever about this. Hope Pickleface is in.
5: Come in.
0: Yeah, he is.
5: Oh, it's you.
0: Yes, sir. Stanley...
5: Silence! Can't you see I'm blowing up my seat cushion?
0: Always knew he was a big wind.
5: There.
0: Yeah, Stanley, the left side's sagging a little.
5: Be brief, Hemp.
0: But you're sagging, too, so it's all right.
5: I'm working on my acceptance speech for the banquet tomorrow night.
0: Oh?
5: I'll win the Oswald, of course.
0: Yeah, that's what he thinks. Mr. Mayor, you know what a nuisance old man Walker is, that tractor of his, blocking traffic all the time?
5: Yes, I know, Hemp.
0: Well, a very smart fellow I know had an idea. He thinks you ought to pass a law barring all vehicles that can't go 15 miles an hour.
5: Hemp, that's an excellent idea.
0: Yeah, I got him. Will it take long for you to pass the law, Mr. Mayor?
5: Of course not. As mayor, I move the law be passed. I second the motion. All those in favor say aye. Aye, the law's passed.
0: Well, that's one way to beat a filibuster.
5: Now, Hemp, who was the intelligent man who thought of that law?
0: Me? Yeah.
5: What?
0: You passed it, Stanley. I stepped on a crack. You can't take it back.
5: All right.
0: And that's a civic improvement. I'll bet I win that Oswald tomorrow night.
5: Hemp, that was pretty underhanded. You ought to be shot for that.
0: Yeah, I better get out of here before he makes that a law.

0: Well, I sure put one over in Stanley this morning. Guess I'll go home and tell Mother to dust off the mantle for Ozzy. Oh, there's Doc and his horse. Hello, Doc. I'll race you in Silver Moon home.
1: Oh, hello, Mr. Hemp.
0: Doc, what's the matter?
1: Nothing, except I can't drive Silver Moon downtown anymore.
0: Oh, why not?
1: It's a new law barring slow-moving vehicles that a certain fathead thought of.
0: Ooh, that's me. But, Doc, can't Silver Moon go 15 miles an hour?
1: No, she got up to 9.5 once with a strong tailwind.
0: Gee, Doc, I didn't
1: her think... Her pride is hurt. Why, they got her classified as a tractor. I know just how you feel, dear.
0: But, Doc, Silver Moon, I didn't know this would happen. Honest, Silver Moon, we're still friends, aren't we? Oop.
1: And that goes for me, too, Harry.
0: Oh, Doc.
1: Any man who'd let his friends down just to win an Oswald.
0: But, fellas, I didn't know it would turn out this way.
1: Never again will Silver Moon prance down Main Street, stop at the butcher shop and nibble on Mr. Keeler's ham hocks.
0: Doc, I didn't mean
1: just it. Look at that poor horse. Tears running down her cheeks so hard her shoes are rusting.
0: See you later, Doc. I can't stand to see a horse cry.

We will return for the second act of our story, Honest Harold, in just a moment. On CBS this evening, Bing Crosby will play host to Tony Arden and the Firehouse Five Plus Two. Bob Hope will drop in and tune up with Bing for It Happened in Monterey. The Bing Crosby Show will come your way just a little later on most of these same CBS stations. And now, back to Harold Perry as Honest Harold, the homemaker.

0: Well, yesterday morning, Honest Harold made his bid to win the Oswald for the best contribution to the civic improvement of Melrose Springs. He got Mayor Stanley Peabody to pass a law.
1: Oop.
0: But Honest Harold didn't realize that his law would ground Doc's horse, Silver Moon.
1: I certainly didn't. Doc will never forgive me. Neither will Silver Moon. And their friendship means more to me than an Oswald any old day. I'm going right down and get Stanley to repeal that law. Don't worry, Silver Moon, I won't let you down.
2: Now, Hemp, yesterday you wanted me to pass this law. Now this morning you want me to repeal it. Why don't you make up your mind?
1: Well, you see, Stanley, Mr. Mayor, I didn't know it would keep Doc's poor old horse off the street. You see, she slowed down a little.
2: Well, you know what they say, Hemp. You can't put new spark in an old plug.
1: Well, that's very clever. Oh, brother. So you're going to repeal the law, Your Honor?
2: No, I'm not.
1: Oh, but Stanley, it won't be any trouble. All you have to do is bang your gavel again.
2: Even though you thought of it, Hemp, that happens to be a good law, and it stays on the books.
1: You know, Stanley, this law might win me the Oswald at the banquet tonight.
2: Oh, I doubt it, Hemp. Do you think they'd give the award to a nincompoop?
1: I don't know, Stanley. We'll see if you can get it. Gosh, it's going to be awfully hard to face Doc and Silver Moon. I hope you'll speak to me.
3: Come in.
1: Hello, Doc, old pal.
3: Oh, hello, Hair.
1: Doc, I just tried to get Stanley to change that speed law, but he wouldn't do it.
3: Oh.
1: I'm really sorry about all this. You know, I wouldn't hurt you and Silver Moon for all the world.
3: Oh, sure, Harold. I know you didn't mean to do it.
1: How is Silver Moon?
3: She's out in the barn taking a nap. She didn't sleep a wink last night.
1: Oh.
3: Now, I was up with her all night holding her hoof.
1: Gosh.
3: Barred from the streets like a common tractor. To think she was once a racehorse.
1: Yeah. Silver Moon was a racehorse?
3: Oh, yes, until she had to give it up.
1: Well, I didn't know that.
3: Why, her mother was that famous racehorse Melba Toast.
1: Yeah.
3: And her father was Graham Cracker.
1: You...
3: They were both related to Seabiscuit.
1: Say, Doc, maybe we could put Silver Moon in training again.
3: Why?
1: We ought to be able to get her to speed up to 15 miles an hour. An old cracker, I mean an old racehorse like her.
3: Yeah, I don't know her.
1: It's worth a try, Doc. We can give her a workout right now in the backyard. We'll make her think she's a racehorse again. You be the timer and I'll be the jockey.
3: Well, she's never carried that much weight. But it might work, Harold.
1: Oh, you bet it will. Come on, Doc. It's time for the big race. Here comes Silver Moon.
3: Ah, there. I got the saddle on her, Harold. Now, are you all ready?
1: You bet. This race will be once around the barn.
3: All right. Just look at Silver Moon wearing her racing colors again.
1: Yeah.
3: Turquoise and shocking pink. Well, you're pretty excited, aren't you, girl? And she's got her confidence back already.
1: What?
3: Yeah, she just told me to bet $2 on her. To show.
1: Oh, my goodness. Come on, Doc. Let's get started.
3: All right, Harold. You're the jockey. Now you go on and get on her.
1: Okay. Brother, look at that sway back. This looks like a Hudson. When you get on, you step down. Only kidding, Silver Moon. Well, here goes. Pull still. There. Oop. My feet are dragging. Now you time us, huh, Doc?
3: Yeah, okay.
1: All right. Are you ready with the starting bell?
3: Yeah, I got the alarm clock all set here. Now, wait a minute. Hold on. That's time, Harold.
1: Good. Ring the bell, Doc.
3: Okay. The horse is at the post. She's off.
1: For heaven's sake, Silver Moon, get a move on.
3: Silver Moon is approaching the first turn.
1: She's certainly taking her time about it. Come on, Silver Moon. Silver Moon, what are you stopping for? Doc, what's the matter with this horse? She's running the wrong way.
3: Well, she always did that, Harold. That's why she had to give up racing.
1: Oh! Silver Moon, turn back! Hi-ho, Silver Moon!

0: silver moon. Look where we are, right in the middle of the town. Come on, let's turn around and go home before somebody sees us. Oop, she stopped. And right in front of the police station. Come on, Silver.
1: Hemp?
0: Oh, hello, Stanley.
1: Well, Hemp, I caught you, didn't I?
2: What?
1: Do you realize that horse is breaking the law? Your law?
0: But Stanley...
1: As mayor, I have my duty to perform. I'm going to have to put that horse in jail.
0: Oh, no.
1: Oh, Pete, come out here.
3: You're coming, Mayor.
0: Stanley, please.
3: Well, hello, Harold.
4: How's the weather down there?
1: Pete, I want you to put this horse in jail.
4: How's that again?
1: She's broken the new traffic law. Arrest her, Pete.
4: Oh, shaw, Mayor, I couldn't do that. My goodness, Silver Moon's a friend of mine.
0: Yeah, that's right. Don't do it, Pete.
1: Pete, you're the marshal. Do your duty.
4: Yes, sir. Come on, Silver Moon.
0: Don't worry, Silver Moon. I'll get you out of jail. Look in your bale of hay tonight. There'll be a saw in it. Pete, this is ridiculous. You can't do this. A horse in a police station?
3: I'm sorry, Harold. It's the law.
4: I got a booker. Have a chair, Silver Moon.
0: Goodness sake.
3: Besides, Harold, it's nice and warm in here. Look how it's snowing outside. Why, she'd catch her death of cold out there, wouldn't you, Silver Moon?
0: Well, Pete, whatever you're going to do, will you please get a move on?
3: Now, just a minute, boy. I got to fill out a form. Yeah, now let's see here. Name of prisoner.
0: You know her name, Pete. Silver Moon.
3: Silver Moon. Let me write that down.
0: Oh, for heaven's sake.
3: Age of prisoner?
0: Sweet 16 and never been kissed.
3: Never been kissed. Let me write that down.
0: Pete!
3: Sex of prisoner.
0: Let me see you write that down. Pete, if you aren't the most exasperate...
1: Hemp, I want to talk to you.
0: Well, I don't want to talk to you, Stanley.
1: Well, perhaps I was a bit hasty having the horse arrested, but we all make mistakes. Harold?
0: Harold?
1: The fact of the matter is, Harold, we're having a blizzard outside. There are piles of snow all over the street.
0: Why don't you go stick your head in one?
1: No, you don't understand. The Lieutenant Governor is coming to give the Oswald Award at the banquet tonight. If this snow keeps up, the streets will be blocked and he won't be able to get through.
0: Well, that's too bad, Stanley.
1: I just thought if Silver Moon would pull the snowplow, she's our only chance.
0: Well, so you want Silver Moon to plow up the snow for you, huh? Well, she refuses. Don't you, Silver Moon? Good.
1: Well, she's going to, if I have to take her out there myself.
3: What? Now, hold on there, Mayor. My goodness, that'd be helping a prisoner to escape. And that's pretty serious. I might even have to shoot you.
0: Good old Pete.
1: Well, Hemp, looks like you've got me in a corner.
0: Yeah.
1: What are your terms?
0: Well, now let me think. Well, Stanley, you can have Silver Moon if you repeal that stupid law you passed.
1: All right. It's repealed.
0: Yeah, good thing he brought his gavel. And another thing, Stanley, Silver Moon has to be the guest of honor at the banquet tonight.
1: What? Now, look here,
0: it's
1: Hemp.
0: It's snowing awfully hard out there, Stanley.
1: Oh, all right. She can come to the banquet tonight. Come on, Silver Moon.
0: Well, Stanley, look at that. Silver Moon likes you.
1: Oh, she does?
0: Yeah. She says you have a face just like her father's. Yeah.

0: Oh, this is just wonderful, Harold. I tell you the truth, I don't know how to thank you for all that you've done for me and Silver Moon.
1: That's all right, Doc. Uh-oh, look out. Stanley is going to make a speech.
2: Ladies and gentlemen, as mayor, I am proud to introduce our distinguished guest of the evening.
1: Oh, Prissy Pants.
2: He is the man who will present the Oswald for outstanding civic achievement in Melrose Springs. The Lieutenant Governor of our fair state, Charles B. Crane.
1: All right, come on, sit down, Stanley.
3: Thank you, citizens of Melrose Springs.
1: Hemp, what is it, Stanley?
4: Silver Moon is eating my dinner.
1: Well, that's what you get for putting the a la carte before the horse.
3: Friend, on arriving in Melrose Springs this blustery evening, I was told the story of how the streets of your city were kept open by the prompt and decisive action of your wonderful mayor, Stanley Peabody. And believe me, this was a real civic achievement.
4: Now, you hear that, Hemp? He's getting ready to give me the Oswald.
1: Well, whoopee for you.
3: And so I thought Mayor Peabody certainly deserved the award.
4: Yes, I suppose I do deserve it.
5: Yes, I suppose I do deserve it.
3: And then I thought of the one who was really responsible for accomplishing this task.
4: What?
3: And I came to the decision that the Oswald for civic achievement should go to your friend and to my friend, Silver Moon.
4: Oh, dear.
0: Yippee, Silver Moon! Why, you won the Oswald!
1: Congratulations, Doc. Okay, how about a speech, Silver Moon? Atta girl, Silver Moon. Now you're talking real horse sense.

0: Say, Harold.
1: Huh?
0: Here's a telegram that just came for you.
1: Oh, a telegram. Wait, let me see that.
0: Here, I'll read it to you.
1: Yeah, I can read, but you go ahead. That's what it says here.
0: It says, Dear Mr. Perry.
1: Yeah, you can read.
0: With great anticipation, we invite you to be our special guest and master of ceremonies at the annual March of Dimes Benefit Fashion Show, to be held this coming Saturday in Salt Lake City.
1: This coming Saturday? Well, that's February the 3rd, isn't it?
0: Inasmuch as you have many, many friends in this area who will be delighted to see you in person, your visit will help greatly in our fight against polio.
1: Mm.
0: P.S. Bring honest Harold with you. He's a great guy.
1: Let me see. Can I do that? Oh, yeah, I guess I'll have to.
0: And it's signed by Alvin G. Pack, campaign chairman, Salt Lake County, March of Dimes.
1: Well, I'll be happy to be there, Bob. See you later, folks. It's really a great cause. So long, and good night.

0: You have just heard the Harold Perry Show, Honest Harold. The supporting players tonight included Jane Morgan, Parley Bear, Cliff Arquette, David Light, Olin Soleil, and Jack Moyles, and featured Gloria Holliday as Gloria and Joseph Kearns as Old Doc Yak Yak. Norman McDonald directed, and the music was composed and conducted by Jack Meekin. Honest Harold, created by Harold Perry, was written by Gene Stone, Jack Robinson, and Dick Powell.
1: Who? Oh, yes.
0: Deborah Carr and Paul Douglas come to CBS tomorrow evening to star in the Hallmark Playhouse and Suspense, respectively. In the Playhouse, Miss Carr will be heard in a new adaptation of James Hilton's celebrated novel, Goodbye, Mr. Chips. On Suspense, Paul Douglas will star as a postmaster who receives a tip that a time bomb filled with high explosive has been sent through the mails. 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
5: Good evening. This is Marvin Miller. Several seasons ago, radio listeners were mildly startled by the introduction of one of the most unconventional married couples in microphone history. I use the word unconventional advisedly, considering the pro and con discussions which arose following their first broadcast. My own personal opinion is that this couple is no more out of the ordinary than my wife and myself. Or for that matter, if you'll permit me the liberty, you and your wife. The unconventional couple I'm referring to, of course, is the Bickersons. Tonight, for the first time, we present them in their own half-hour program, an unretouched picture of domesticity. Now, here are Don Ameche and Francis Langford as John and Blanche Bickerson in The Honeymoon Is Over. As the minute hand of the clock gradually approaches 7 a.m., John and Blanche Bickerson are in their breakfast room, which is also the living room and bedroom of their spacious one-room apartment. Mrs. Bickerson chatters as husband John, ignoring his breakfast, attentively reads the morning paper.
6: Well, why don't you answer me, John? If you take your head out of that paper for a minute, you could hear what I'm saying.
7: You always hear what you're saying.
6: You do not. Might just as well be talking to a stone wall. You never listen to me. Your mind is always a million miles away. John. I've been signed up to go 10 rounds with Joe Louis at Madison Square Garden. Yesterday, the plumber discovered a radium mine under the bathroom sink. I put a nice big gob of poison in your orange juice this morning. Give me $7 to buy a new hat.
8: You don't need a new hat.
6: Funny thing, but the minute I start talking about money, you can hear me fine.
8: I always hear you, Blanche. What'd you say?
6: I asked you why you came home so late last night.
8: I was working, Blanche. I told you I had to work overtime. Pour me some more coffee.
6: That's tea. Did you get paid?
8: I'll get paid.
6: What time did you get home?
8: 12:30.
6: If you got home at 12:30, why were you so late coming to bed? I know for a fact you didn't go to bed until almost 2.
8: I was in the kitchen putting the stuff away.
6: What stuff?
8: What's the matter, Blanche? You know you told me to bring stuff home for the party this afternoon. Your sister Clara's arriving from Chicago today, and you told me to bring stuff. Well, I brought stuff.
6: Did you bring potatoes for the potato salad?
8: I brought potatoes.
6: Did you pare them?
8: I pared them.
6: All of them?
8: All except one. It had a big knob on top, and I couldn't find a mate for it. I know what you meant, Blanche. I peeled the potatoes and I even boiled them last night. They're in the icebox. Holy smoke, look at the time. Where's my hat?
6: You're wearing it. What about your breakfast?
8: What about it?
6: It's sitting there right in front of you and you never even looked at it.
8: I looked at it.
6: Well, aren't you going to eat it?
8: No, give it to your sister.
6: What's the matter with it?
8: Never saw such stringy oatmeal in all my life.
6: It's not oatmeal, it's chow mein.
8: Chow mein? Who eats chow mein for breakfast?
6: Well, I don't know what to give you. You won't eat normal breakfast food. You turn up your nose at stewed rabbit. You say you can't stand the sight of enchiladas. And you hate meatballs and spaghetti. What can I give you for breakfast?
8: What's the matter with an egg, Blanche? An egg, that's all. Why can't I have an egg? There's plenty of ducks around.
6: You're the only man in town who eats duck eggs. I don't know where to buy them.
8: Well, don't buy them. I don't like to eat breakfast. Never have an appetite in the morning anyway. I gotta go, Blanche. It's late.
6: Here's a clean handkerchief. John, can't you take the afternoon off?
8: What for?
6: Well, I think it's only proper for you to be here when Clara and Barney and the children arrive. We're the only relatives they've got, and you've never seen them.
8: I'll see them tonight.
6: Can't you come home a little earlier? I'm sure they won't miss you if you take a few hours off. You're not that vital.
8: I know it, but I don't want them to find it out. Our job is hanging by a thread now.
6: We should find something more dignified anyway.
8: What do you mean, dignified? I'm getting paid, and that's all I care about.
6: But I don't like to go around telling people that I'm married to a billiard ball salesman.
8: Bowling balls!
6: All right, bowling balls. still think you can do better if you look around.
8: Goodbye, Blanche.
6: John!
8: What's the matter?
6: That's a fine way to leave. Haven't you forgotten something?
8: Handkerchief, cigarettes, my order blank, samples. No, I got everything.
6: I mean, is that the way to say goodbye to his wife? Just goodbye?
8: Oh, honey, I can't shake hands with you now. I've got my fingers stuck in these bowling balls.
6: Oh, goodbye. Did you like the chicken, Barney?
2: Too much salt in it.
6: Oh. Let me take those bones off your plate.
9: How about some more potato salad, Barney?
2: Too many potatoes in it.
9: Isn't it awful to be married to a man like that, Blanche? He won't eat potato salad with potatoes in it. I have to fool him and make it with turnips.
6: Oh, for heaven's sake, Clara. Well, it's certainly good to see you after all these years. Did you have a good trip?
2: Lousy.
9: Barney, how can you say that? It was a wonderful trip, and the children loved it.
2: Four of us in an upper berth.
9: Oh, it wasn't bad at all, Blanche. Honest. None of us are big people, and little Ernie slept in the clothes hammock.
2: 2-year-old kid, and she lets him wander all over the train by himself.
9: Well, I couldn't take care of everything, Barney.
2: When the train stopped at Albuquerque, the kid locked himself in the washroom. I wouldn't come out. The conductor was pounding on the window, but that was locked, too.
6: But what happened to him?
2: Well, we found him later walking around under the train. I still can't figure out how he got there.
6: Did little George behave himself on the trip?
9: Like an angel. He can be an awful good boy when he wants to. He seemed rather pleased to get off at Pasadena and visit with Barney's sister, didn't he, Barney?
2: No.
9: Well, your sister seemed pleased. They should be here pretty soon. How long does it take to get here from Pasadena, Blanche?
6: By train?
9: Yes.
6: Well, John works there. It never takes him over 45 minutes. I thought George was going to stay in Pasadena for a while.
9: Well, I thought so, too. But after Eunice took a look at him, she said she'd bring him back this evening.
2: Which one of you two is older?
6: What?
9: Oh, stop it, Barney. He wants to know everybody's age.
6: Well, Clara's my older sister. Didn't you know that, Barney?
2: No, I didn't know that. You look way older than Clara.
6: Really?
9: That's just his left-handed way of paying me compliments, Blanche. Barney, why don't you go back to the apartment and see if Ernie's still sleeping? I'll stay here and wait for George.
2: Okay. I'd better take a little nap myself. I might have to look for a job next week. What's the number of that apartment house?
9: 214. The first apartment on the left. Go ahead.
2: Okay, I'll take them chicken bones for Ernie. He's teething.
6: You know, Clara, I'd completely forgotten what Barney was like. He's awful little for a husband, isn't he?
9: Well, he may be small, but he's wiry.
6: Sort of outspoken, isn't he?
9: I'd rather have a man be frank about things than say one thing and mean another. Is John still as short-tempered as ever?
6: Well, he's...
9: Barney used to be that way before the children came. They changed everything. We haven't had a crossword since George was born.
6: Is that so?
9: You'd be surprised what a change would come over John if there was a child in the house.
6: I know. A lot of people have told me that, Clara.
9: Blanche, I was just thinking. That apartment you got for us is rather small for four people.
6: Well, it's the best I could do, Clara, and it's only temporary.
9: Oh, I know, dear, but I was just thinking, why don't you let little George live with you for a while?
6: George?
9: We'd be killing two birds with one stone. Our apartment will be less crowded, and there'll be a big change in your married life.
6: Maybe you're right, Clara. I'll call John at the office and tell him we're going to have a baby.

0: Acme Bowling Alley Equipment Company.
1: Could I talk to Mr. Bickerson, please?
0: Not in. He hasn't come off his route yet.
1: Will you please leave word for him to call his wife as soon as he gets there?
0: Okay.
1: Thank you. Goodbye.
2: Oh, for the love of Pete! Look out where you dropped those samples, Bickerson.
3: I couldn't carry him another minute. Why doesn't that cheap buzzard buy us cases for the darn things? My fingers look like a bunch of bananas.
0: Call your wife. She just called here.
3: Yeah.
0: Do any good today?
3: Ah, waste of shoe leather. I can't understand it. Here it is, the height of the Christmas season, and nobody is buying bowling balls.
0: Nothing doing, huh?
3: No. Where is he?
0: He went home early. It's been murder here today.
3: Ah, the old man don't bother me. He just lets off steam. His bark is worse than his bite.
0: Well, he bit a few salesmen today.
3: So what? They come and they go. I've been here 12 years.
0: Uh-huh.
3: Business has been bad before. Last year, he lined up 10 salesmen, took an 18-pound two-holer, and chalked up a spare. I was the only salesman left standing.
0: You were, huh?
3: Yeah, I was. He knows a good thing when he sees one.
0: Uh-huh. Here's your pay envelope, Bickerson.
3: Pay envelope? Today isn't payday.
0: It is for you.
3: You're kidding.
0: No, I'm not. You got the axe.
3: Holy smoke.
0: Oh, don't take it so hard. I'll probably be next.
3: Oh, I don't care for myself. It's what my wife is going to say. She'll blow her cork.
0: What for? It's only a job.
3: Oh, you don't understand. She's got her relatives here from Chicago. She's already figured on a Christmas shopping, and I haven't got 50 cents in the bank.
0: Well, I wish I could help you, Bickerson,
3: but... I'm afraid to go home and face her. Do me a favor, will you, Marv?
0: Sure. What do you want me to do?
3: Call up my wife and tell her.
0: You want me to tell her you were fired?
3: Yeah, but break the news very gently. First tell her I dropped dead and then gradually work up to it.

0: let me have the paper, will you, son? Quick, quick. Here, here you are. excuse me, will you? Pardon me. I'm sorry. Is this seat taken, Sonny? Sonny, is this seat taken?
1: No.
0: Would you mind taking your feet off?
1: Okay.
0: Those packages, too.
1: Huh?
0: Will you please take those packages off the seat?
1: Just throw them on the floor.
0: Okay. Wise little monkey. Where's that help wanted page?
1: Huh?
0: Nothing. See, accountant, artist, automobile salesman, baker, barber, bartender, bookkeeper. Bartender. Bartender.
1: What'll you have?
0: You mind your own business.
2: Excuse me. You're sitting in my seat.
0: Huh? Oh, I'm sorry, madam. Your son told me it wasn't taken.
2: He's not my son.
1: And I didn't tell him it wasn't taken either.
0: What?
1: I told him somebody was sitting here and he knocked all your packages on the floor.
0: You told me this seat wasn't taken and you told me to throw the packages on the floor.
1: I did not.
0: You did too.
2: Oh, you ought to be ashamed of yourself trying to blame that little child.
3: You can have my seat, madam. I'm going into the smoking car.
2: Thank you.
0: I'm sorry, really I am. Let me pick up those packages for you.
2: Never mind, I'll get them myself. The very idea. Oh, who did that?
1: He did it. I seen him pinch you.
0: Pinch who? What's the matter with you, you little muzzler?
2: You just wait until the conductor comes by here.
4: Sit down here, dear. I didn't like his looks from the minute he got off.
2: Oh, I know the type. My husband's a correction officer.
0: What'd you do that for?
1: Huh?
0: Why'd you tell that lady I pinched her? And why'd you tell me this seat wasn't taken? What did you tell me all those lies for?
1: Give me my bubble gum.
0: What bubble gum? I haven't got your bubble gum.
1: You have, too. It's stuck to your pants.
0: Look at that. How am I going to get that off?
1: Give me my bubble gum.
0: Keep quiet till I get my knife out.
1: I want my bubble gum.
0: Stop pulling at my pants. That's just fine.
1: I want my bubble gum.
2: Why don't you give the child his bubble gum?
0: He ripped my trousers.
1: Whoa, he pulled a knife on me.
0: Shut up, you little weasel.
3: Trouble, buddy.
0: Oh, wait a minute.
2: The man's a lunatic. He tried to stab that child.
0: You're out of your mind.
1: Somebody pull the emergency.
0: I didn't have it.

0: Oh, dear. I should have stabbed a little brat at that. Kids. No wonder tigers eat their young.
1: John, what happened to you? Your pants are torn. You're covered with dust. Where have you been? I've been calling the office for hours.
0: I got put off the train and I walked all the way home from Glendale.
1: Well, what happened?
0: I don't want to talk about it. I don't want to even think about it. All I want to do is go to bed.
1: Oh, you poor dear. And I have such a wonderful surprise for you.
0: Surprise?
1: Yes, we're going to be the happiest couple in the world. And all because of my sister Clara.
0: What are you talking about?
1: George, come out and meet your new daddy. Well, what do you think of him, John?
2: Oh, no.
1: Go on, Sonny. Kiss him.
3: Not me. That's the crook who stole my bubble gum.

The Bickersons have retired. Blanche Bickerson tosses restlessly in the dark as poor husband John, unstrung by the events of the day and suffering an attack of undulant insomnia or blasters phenomenon, engages in another losing battle with a dread ailment. Listen.

0: devil.
1: What's the matter, Blanche?
0: There isn't another woman in the world who'd sacrifice her youth and her looks to live with a man who rattles himself to sleep like a lot of old bones in a bag. What do you think I am, John?
1: Old bag.
0: What?
1: What'd you say, Blanche?
0: I've never been so upset in all my life. Why couldn't the child live with us for a few weeks?
1: What child?
0: George.
1: Don't mention his name.
0: Well, you had no right to send him back to Clara. Clara and Barney are just sick about it.
1: I can well imagine.

0: his name.
1: Well, you had no right to send him back to Clara. Clara and Barney are just sick about it.
0: I can well imagine. Let me sleep, Blanche.
1: I had him here for 2 hours before you got home, and he was a perfect angel.
0: Mm-hmm.
1: What if he did make a little trouble on the train?
0: He's
1: a boy, and all boys are kind of wild. Anyway, how did he know that you were his uncle?
0: What kind of an excuse is that?
1: Well, I'm sure if you just try to understand him, there wouldn't be any problem at all.
0: That's what you think.
1: I don't think I know.
0: I don't think you know either. Ed's gone. Now forget about him.
1: I won't forget about him. And you needn't have made such an exhibition when you hauled him down the street to his mother.
0: Oh.
1: That was no way to carry a boy, John.
0: Well, I used to be a bowling ball salesman. Almost got my finger bit off.
1: What do you mean, you used to be?
0: Did he tell you? Did Marvin call you from the office?
1: Nobody called me from the office. What happened?
0: I got fired.
1: Oh, John, what did he do that for?
0: I didn't do it. The boss did it.
1: Well, he must have had a pretty good reason. I felt this coming for a long time, John. You haven't had your mind on your work.
0: Business was bad.
1: How can you say that? Prices are going up every day.
0: Well, nobody's buying.
1: That's not true. I'm buying twice as much as I ever did. Business isn't bad with me.
0: Good night, Blanche.
1: No. If you didn't do any business, it's because you weren't concentrating on your work. You've just lost your ambition. You're not the man I married, John. Whatever happened to your get up and go?
0: It got up and went.
1: I'll tell you what happened. You've lost interest in everything except that precious bourbon of yours.
0: Now, just a minute,
1: Blanche. I married a great big corkscrew.
0: I resent that.
1: I don't care.
0: You can accuse me of not being a good salesman or not having ambition or anything else, but drinking is not one of my failures.
1: No, it's one of your few successes.
0: The only reason I use bourbon is because the doctor prescribed it. He said I'd stop snoring if I took a jigger of bourbon and two aspirins every night.
1: That's not what you do, though.
0: Yes, it is.
1: It is not. You're 6 months behind on the aspirin and 2 years ahead on the bourbon.
0: Well, aspirin gives me a headache. Bourbon has nothing to do with me losing my job.
1: Then why did you get fired?
0: Because no man can serve two masters.
1: That's right. Blame me. Since when do I boss you around? You know very well I let you have your own way in almost everything I want.
0: You've been running me for years.
1: I have not.
0: It started right at the altar. When I said I do, you said, oh, no, you don't.
1: How can you lie there and deliberately make up such terrible...
0: Oh, well, don't rile me up. You just sympathize with me when I get a bad break. Instead of hounding me, our marriage would work a lot better. Matrimony is a serious thing.
1: You're a fine one to talk about matrimony. You don't even know the meaning of the word.
0: It's not a word. It's a sentence.
1: Oh, you poor thing. How you suffer. I didn't get such a bargain, you know. There's better fish in the ocean than the one I caught.
0: There's better bait, too.
1: Then it's true. You don't love me, and you never did.
0: Oh, I did, too.
1: What?
0: I mean, I do, too.
1: You don't.
0: Blanche, I do.
1: Well, you never say it.
0: I say it 1,000 times a day.
1: Well, say it now.
0: I love you.
1: Will you love me as long as you live?
0: Yes.
1: Swear. Swear you love me as long as you live.
0: Cross my heart and hope to die.
1: That has a double meaning.
0: Well, I only meant it one way.
1: It's really an effort for you to show any kind of affection for me, isn't it, John? Why are you so ashamed to tell me you love me?
0: I'm not ashamed, Blanche. I just can't seem to convince you. That's all. You know I love you so.
1: So what?
0: That's what I say. Who cares? Put out the lights and go to sleep.
1: If only you'd let me know that you appreciate what I do for you.
0: Oh, you don't do so much for me.
1: Is that so? Who cooks for you? I do.
0: You do.
1: Who cleans for you? I do. Who does your laundry?
0: The laundry.
1: Only once, and that's because the washing machine was broken. If it wasn't for me, you wouldn't have a clean shirt.
0: I haven't got a clean shirt.
1: You have to. I dusted one off today.
0: Dusted it off is right. And you pressed the collar with a curling iron. Besides, I wore it today.
1: Today? What happened to the shirt you wore Tuesday?
0: I wore it Wednesday. And I was going to wear it again Saturday, but I spilled some gravy on it Friday, so I cut the stain out and made a brown collar for my Sunday shirt.
1: Oh, stop complaining. You've got two lovely shirts.
0: One shirt, and it's not lovely. It hasn't even got a shirt tail.
1: You don't need a shirt tail. Just wear your pants higher.
0: I can't wear them any higher. I wear my pants so high now, I have to unzip them to blow my nose.

0: your voice to Gloria Gooseby.
1: Now, don't start with Gloria Gooseby.
0: Believe me, if you were around her for a little while, you'd cool off in a hurry.
1: I've been around her for hours, and I never cool off. I mean, I despise Gloria Gooseby, and I wouldn't have anything to do with her.
0: And why does she keep staring at you like she's hypnotized?
1: She doesn't stare. Just that she wears those outlandish dresses, and they bring out her eyes.
0: They bring out yours, too. No wonder all you men gawk at her. All her gowns are strapless and backless. Would you like me to dress like that?
2: Mm.
0: Maybe I should. Wonder how I'd look in a gown that's strapless and backless.
2: Skinless and boneless.
0: I'll never forgive you for that remark, John Biggerson.
2: Oh, I'm sorry. I'm so tired. I don't know what I'm saying. Why don't you let me sleep, Blanche? Blanche, where are you going?
0: I'm leaving this house and I'm never coming back.
2: Blanche, wait a minute. Come back here. What's the matter with you?
0: It's no use, John. We'll keep on fighting like this. I tried to make our lives more pleasant by bringing little George here, but you wouldn't have him.
2: All right. I'll go get him in the morning.
0: You say it, but you won't do it. Do it now.
2: What?
0: Go on, get up and bring George back.
2: Blanche, are you out of your mind? It's 4 o'clock in the morning.
0: Either you bring George back or I'm leaving.
2: Nobody'd believe this. Where's my clothes?
0: Just throw my kimono over your pajamas. They only live down the street, 214, the first apartment on the left.
2: I know I'll wake up and find this is all a bad dream.
0: Go on, take a flashlight so you don't have to turn any lights on. I'll phone Claire and tell her you're coming.

0: 214. Where is 214? Wish they'd put some street lights in this crummy neighborhood. Broken down flashlight is no good. Batteries must be dead. Can't see your hand in front of your face.
1: Looking for something?
0: Huh? Oh, hello, officer. Shine that light around a little bit. I'm looking for number 214.
1: Live there?
0: No. No, just looking. Why?
1: Not everybody walks around at 3 o'clock in the morning wearing a pink kimono and carrying a bottle of bourbon.
0: Bottle of bourbon? No wonder it wouldn't light. Gee, heaven, I almost threw it away.
1: What's that?
0: I picked it up by mistake. I thought it was a flashlight. Well, it's not a total loss. Will you join me, officer?
1: No, thanks. I'm off duty. 214. 214's right on the corner. And you'd better keep moving so you don't catch cold.
0: Yeah, I better wrap this bourbon around me a little tighter. First apartment on the left. Hope I don't wake anybody up. Wish I could put on the light. Where is the little deer? Here he is, sleeping like an innocent newborn vulture. Well, here goes. Oh, this kid is heavier than I thought. Only another 10 yards.
1: Pick up a friend?
0: Oh. Was that you, officer?
1: Yes, it's me. May I ask what you have in the bundle?
0: It's my nephew. I'm bringing him home to my wife. It's a long story, officer, but I assure you, this is nothing anybody would want to steal.
1: Mm-hmm. Well, you better watch how you got those blankets wrapped around his head. He's liable to smother.
0: You think so? Thanks, officer. Good night. Open up, will you? What'd you lock it for? He weighs a ton. Put on the lights.
2: No, it'll wake him. Keep your voice down.
0: What'll I do with him?
2: I've got the cot already in the kitchen. Put him down gently, John.
0: There. There's your new son. You've just become a mother. Are you satisfied?
2: Shh. Go on into your own bed. Now I can sleep.
0: Oh, what a day. Lost my job. Got thrown off a train. I deliver children at 4 o'clock in the morning. Oh, dear, oh, dear.
2: Oh, John, must you start snoring as soon as you close your eyes?
0: Snoring? Who's snoring? I'm not snoring. It's that darn kid, that's who it is.
2: George?
0: Yeah, George. Go turn him over on his side.
2: Well, I never. Turn over George, dear. John!
0: What's the matter?
2: This isn't George. You brought back Barney.
0: Why was I ever born?

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0: travel was dangerous in the early days of the western United States, the stage routes crossed rough country where outlaws made their hideout, and the trails themselves were poorly marked and so narrow that only an expert could handle the lumbering coaches. It was not until the masked rider of the plains started his great fight for justice that the fear of outlaws was removed, and it was his knowledge of the country which led to the choice of safer routes. Return with us now to those thrilling days when the West was young and adventure lay at the end of every trail. The Lone Ranger rides again.
1: Come on, Silver! We're heading west for El Dorado! Hail, Silver! Away!

0: Neil Butler had slumped to his bed, far too exhausted to undress. But in spite of his exhaustion, he soon began to toss and turn and mutter in his sleep.
1: It's a lie. I didn't. No! The devils. Can't sleep. Always seeing them. Hearing them. Going crazy.
2: Neil, I heard you call out.
3: Get away. I'm going now. Don't stop me.
2: Come back, Neil. It's only a dream.
3: Don't try to stop me.
2: Neil, stop. Come back, Neil. Neil, listen to me. Can't you hear me?

0: Come on, Silver.
1: Get up, Scout.
2: I think there's a trail ahead, Tonto. Follow it to the west. It should be the trail to Alvarado.
1: That's right.
2: Come on, old fellow. Hurry, boy. Steady, Silver. Steady, boy.
1: Hold steady. Hold still.
2: What's the matter, old fellow? What is it, Silver?
1: There, man.
2: Well, that's why the horse is pulled up. Let's have a look at him. Something's wrong here.
1: Maybe him shot.
2: We'll soon find out. Nothing here. Help me turn him over. No wound.
1: Him just tired out?
2: That's what it looks like. The fellow's exhausted. Well, Alvarado will have to wait, Kimasabi.
1: And what we do?
2: We make camp and try to bring this fellow around. Give me a hand. I'll put him on, Silver.

0: 2 hours later, a blanket clutched to his shoulders, Neil Butler stared glumly into the campfire the masked man had built.
1: Neil. Neil.
2: Huh? Oh, sorry. Reckon I didn't hear you at first.
1: I think you'd better tell us your story.
2: Story?
1: You did quite a bit of talking before you came to. Too much for you to deny that there's something on your mind. Better tell it. Sometimes speaking helps.
2: Talking ain't gonna help me.
1: It won't harm you unless you have something to hide.
2: Hide? What'd be the use? The story's all over.
1: All the less reason, then, for not telling us. You were saying something about a stage, a bad trail, rain.
2: I was a stage driver.
1: Yes?
2: Well, it won't hurt, I reckon. Maybe so it'll even help, like you said. You see, stranger, it was like this. I drove the stage on the mountain division. Drove it for more than 5 years.
1: I see.
2: Up till a month ago. That was when I made my last trip.
1: What happened then?
2: Well, I had 3 passengers that day and plenty of express. Part of it, $15,000 in folding money for San Francisco in payment for a shipment of gold east. On account of all that cash, there was 2 shotgun messengers riding along instead of 1 as usual. It was raining fit to be tied. I was having my hands full and snaking them horses over the mountain.
3: Get on, Blackie. Get up. Get up. Blasted rain. Can't hardly see the trail.
4: I don't like it.
3: Scared?
4: Well, there's nothing to laugh about. Take a look at that drop. What would happen to us if we went over? This storm's turning the trail into gumbo. We could slip off the edge just as easy as nothing.
3: We'll make it. Get up there. Come on. Get up.
5: How about when we get to that twist in the trail? Just before we top the divide.
3: Well, what about it?
5: Trail's mighty narrow there.
3: Ain't I been handling stages on this division long enough to know what I can do and what I can't?
4: Yeah, but how many times have you drove in weather like this? There! Listen to that! You said the rain had let up, but it's getting worse.
3: Come on, Blackie, quit soldiering. Lay into it. Maybe I don't take the stage out in weather like this as a rule, but them passengers inside was dead set on getting through. And you have as much as me, the superintendent didn't want any delay with the cash we're carrying. The more delay, the more likely road agents to get wind of it.
5: No one said you had to take the stage out, though. They asked you if you figured you could make it. If you'd said no, you could have waited till tomorrow.
4: And we both asked you to wait.
3: And I wouldn't, because I savvy my job. And if you don't like it, climb down and walk. Get up. Get along there. Get up. Get up there, Blackie.
1: Confidence in your own judgment?
2: Yeah, like a fool. Well, that's the way it went. The rain pounding us, the horses slipping and sliding in the mud, the passengers huddled inside the coach and doggone sorry they'd come, and both the messengers hollering away at me to turn back. Then we come to within sight of the meanest twist and curve along the whole trail.
3: Get up there!
2: Come
3: on there!
2: Oh,
3: what's the matter?
4: You look ahead! Look at that curve! Doggone if I ain't got a notion
3: to walk,
4: driver.
3: Huh?
4: You loco enough to figure you
3: can
4: make that curve?
3: I ain't loco, but I sure figured to do it.
5: You can't. Mud. It's nothing but mud. And the trail slants toward the drop. If we start slipping...
3: Doggone, shut up and leave me handle this.
4: Sir, we got to turn back.
5: And here's the place to do it. We got room here. Rein in them horses. We'll turn...
3: Get up there. Get on.
4: Pull up, plastic. We'll all get killed.
3: Get up. Come on there, you cayuses.
4: Stop them. Give me them reins.
3: Nico, don't make you fool, or we'll have an accident.
4: Blast you.
3: Too late to turn back anyhow. We're into the curve. Hang on tight and don't butt in.
4: We'll never make it. Stop. Stop.
3: Easy there, Dusty. Come on, Blackie. You there, Lighter. Dig in. Get up, this young head. Get up.
4: We're slipping already. We're going to turn over.
3: Come on there. You got to make it. Lay into it. Come on, Blackie. Come on, Lighter.

0: Say, it really slipped off the trail? You went over the drop?
1: We did. All I can recollect is the horses screaming and trying to hold their footing. Them messengers yelling like they'd gone loco. Everything began to turn upside down like the whole world was being tipped on end. And then me coming to again in the bed. And fellas standing around looking at me like they were sorry I wasn't done for.
0: The others, the passengers, the two guards.
1: The passengers was killed, all of them. And one of the guards, Bart and me, was the only ones to pull through. Bart had broke a leg. Me, I wasn't hardly scratched. Me, the fault of the whole thing, not hurt at all. I wish I had been. I wish they'd have done for me. All I can do is see them that was killed accusing me. Day and night, it don't make no difference. They're staring at me, pointing at me, saying things
0: easy,
1: all the time.
0: Easy, man, easy. This is doing you no good.
1: Tonight I dreamed of them again. That's why you found me the way you did. I was trying to run away, but I can't.
0: What happened to the money you were carrying? Was it found?
1: Accusing me.
0: Pull yourself together, fellow. I asked you about the money you carried. What happened to it?
1: I don't know. It's lying somewhere in the mud, I reckon.
0: They made a search for it?
1: A search? They just about turned things upside down to find it. But how was they to find a small package like that when they couldn't even find half the stage? It was scattered over half a county.
0: Listen to me, Neil. Do you feel as though you were at fault?
1: I was. Of course I was. But I'd been so sure. I'd covered that trail so many times.
0: The authorities?
1: They heard Bart's story. How him and his pard had tried to get me to turn back. I was fired from my job, of course. Wasn't nothing the law could hold me for. Just a mistake in judgment. But it was plain to be seen how folks felt. I knew they was talking behind my back, whispering, calling me a murderer.
0: Will you show us the place where the stage left the trail?
1: Huh? What for?
0: I have an idea. Tonto and I were riding for Alvarado, following a lead I think is connected with your accident.
1: Yeah, but what's
0: that? Answer my question. Can you show us the place or catch you?
1: Well, sure I can.
0: Tonto, bring the horses.
2: Tonto, get them.
1: It won't be easy to get to, stranger. That trail ain't been used since. Most of it give way with the stage.
0: Never mind that. The sun's coming up now. We'll be able to see at any rate.
1: But I don't...
0: Don't argue. Help me smother this fire. Then you ride with me on Silver.

0: The trail they were looking for was many miles from the place where they had made camp. And it was past noon when the masked man gave the signal to halt.
1: Whoa, Silver! Whoa, whoa, whoa, whoa, fella, whoa.
2: You'll have to watch your footing. It's right steep here.
0: Yep. Watch out for loose stones and we'll be safe enough. This is the place.
2: Look there again, that rock. That's one of the wheels. The first one to bust loose. Up above us there is the place we slid off. You can see how most of the trail was carried away.
0: That's where I want to look. I'll have to climb. It's too steep for the horses. Stay with them, Tonto. Come on.
2: I wish you'd tell me what this is all about.
0: Careful here. Well, that's better. This way now. I'll tell you what I'm after, when and if I find it. I'll tell you one thing now, however.
2: Yeah?
0: You may not be as guilty of those deaths as you think yourself. If I find what I'm looking for, I'll show you proof of it.
2: You mean
0: here that... we are. This must have been the place.
2: What place?
0: What's left of the trail is just over our heads here.
2: But
0: the trail curves. It's the most dangerous spot along its whole length.
2: I still don't savvy
0: why...
2: My... You see something?
0: Stay there.
2: What is it?
0: Exactly what I expected.
2: What's that you picked up?
0: Take a look.
2: A cap and part of a fuse.
0: You understand now?
2: I'm blamed if I do. I don't see what you...
0: Don't you understand that this goes to prove the trail had been deliberately weakened before you came over it with a stage? I wondered why a driver with your experience would take a chance with the odds against him. Your judgment wasn't at fault. What you didn't know, couldn't know, was that someone had been here ahead of you. Someone who had blasted out the rock here where it supported the trail. All that was needed was the weight of the coach to make the trail cave in.
2: Well, I'll be...
3: Hey, what?
0: Look above. A landslide.
2: Started a purpose.
3: Tonto, get out below with the horses. Get going before you're trapped.
2: We'll be killed.
0: Hurry, behind that ledge there. It's our only chance. Hurry.

0: Now to continue our story.
1: And a few minor bruises made by flying stones. But when Neil, outstretched upon the ground, began to stir.
2: No, move.
3: But I...
2: You hear me? Don't move. Stay just as you are. Let whoever set off that blast think he got us.
3: You mean he might try again?
2: And what's to stop him? We camped down here. He shouldn't be able to see us. But if he does, make it look as though we're done for.
3: Tonto and the horses.
2: Tonto saw what was coming. Don't worry about them. They won't be seen. The overhang of the cliff gives them cover.
3: Yeah.
2: Be careful. Don't even turn your head.
3: It's doggone uncomfortable here.
2: But better than being killed. Now wait. Try to keep silent.
3: You're the boss. Can't I even...
2: Quiet.
3: Gosh, I...
4: Get up! Get up, Doc! Get over with you!
3: What was that?
2: The man who tried to kill us.
3: Huh?
2: Just a moment more. Don't move too soon and spoil it now.
3: Stranger, look here.
2: Yes?
3: You're way ahead of me. How'd you figure all this? What brought you into this part of the country? Yeah, and who's that just rode off? Do you know?
0: I believe I do.
3: Then why don't you...
0: I won't
3: you...
0: mention names until I can prove he's the man behind the wreck of the stage you drove. The fellow I'm thinking of, however, recently bought a large ranch in a county quite a distance from here. Tonto recognized him. He was from Alvarado, and the job he'd held would never have allowed him to save money enough to buy even a small outfit.
3: Yeah?
0: I wanted to find out just where he got his money. We were heading for Alvarado to investigate. But before we left, we asked questions about the fellow. I've got an idea. He learned we'd been interested in him. Followed us to find out why. And this is the result.
3: So that's what brought you.
0: Right.
3: And it wasn't my fault them folks were killed.
0: Right again.
3: Stranger, just with that alone, you've done more for me already than I can ever repay.
0: Come on. Must be out of sight by now. Back to the horses.
3: And then what?
0: And then we pick up that fellow's trail. Hurry.

0: 3 hours later, Neil Butler's wife heard the clattering of hoofs outside their home and paused in her work to look through the window. What she saw sent her flying to the door.
1: Neil! Oh, Neil, I've been worrying so.
2: No need to worry for me, honey.
1: But where have you been? What have you been...
2: Nora, I've been so many places and done so many things since last night, it'd take me an hour to tell you. And I ain't got the time. Where's my guns? You see them?
1: You left them on the table.
2: Oh, sure, I see them.
1: You're going to wear them?
2: Uh-huh.
1: Neil.
2: Huh?
1: What do you want with those guns? What are you planning to do with them?
2: Oh, nothing much. They're going to be more for show than use, I reckon.
1: Look at me.
2: Now, what
1: Neil,
2: do you...
1: Neil, I want the truth. Are you going hunting for trouble?
2: Why, shucks, no. What would I do that for?
1: Then why do you want to be armed?
2: I just said they was more for show.
1: Those men outside, who are they?
2: Friends of mine.
1: That's no answer. One of those men is masked. The other's redskin. Since when have you made friends with outlaws?
2: Outlaws? That's a good one. Well, goodbye, honey.
1: Wait.
2: Well?
1: Where are you going?
2: Why, just Alvarado.
1: You haven't gone there since the accident.
2: That's right. I ain't, I guess.
1: You've changed.
2: Changed?
1: Last night you were worried, bitter. I was afraid of what you might do.
2: That was last night.
1: Now you're different. Oh, Neil, I'm still worried. Please don't...
2: I'm sorry. I've got to be on my way.
1: No, wait.
2: Nora, you asked me a couple of questions. You asked me who the masked fellow was and what I aimed to do.
1: Yes.
2: I'm going to do something, honey, I never figured to do again. I'm going to drive a stage.
1: No.
2: And that masked fella? Well, if it'll ease your mind any to know it, that there's the Lone Ranger. And now I can't stay any longer. Bye.
1: Neil! The Lone Ranger.
3: Get him out! Get him out!
4: Away!

0: Although Alvarado was a little more than an hour's ride from Neil's home, the masked man chose to arrive there after dark. And so several more hours had passed when Neil, alone, entered the local office of the stage line. Three men were seated inside.
1: Evening.
2: Neil Butler.
1: No call to be so surprised to see me as a Jensen. Thought you'd left these parts for good when you quit your station agent job here. I brought you back.
2: Why, I...
3: Come back to say howdy to his friends. What's it to you?
1: Oh, nothing, Sheriff.
3: And Neil, let me tell you something. If you're still holding it against Jensen for firing you from your job, forget it. I won't stand for no trouble from you.
1: Yeah? Well, howdy, Bart. Ain't heard nothing from you yet.
4: I'm kind of choosy who I pass the time of day with.
1: Meaning
4: that 'cause the law weren't ever able to act again you, it don't signify you ain't just as much a killer as if you'd shot them folks down with a gun. So if you think I'm...
1: I don't take that kind of talk, Bart.
4: No? Well, by thunder, in my book, you're as low as they come. That plain enough? I wouldn't...
1: Well, blast you, Bart.
3: That's enough from both of you. Bart, don't go to starting nothing.
1: Ah.
3: You, Neil, you ain't so popular in town no more. Bart only said aloud what everybody else is thinking. Folks died 'cause you had to show what great shakes of a driver you thought you was. Take my advice, stay out of Alvarado. I can't always be on hand to check rain, folks. Keep out of sight and there'll be no cause for a ruckus to start. Now, you got business here?
1: Sure. Think I stopped in 'cause I liked your company? There's an engine outside wants to speak to you. I said I'd tell you.
3: What's he want?
1: Suppose you find out for yourself. Oh, you're one of two, Bart.
4: Huh?
1: He hankered to see both of you.
4: Why me?
1: You heard what I told the sheriff. If you aim to see what he wants, he's waiting there.
3: Well, come on, Bart.
1: Yeah.
5: Yeah, maybe we
1: don't
5: better...
1: want you, Jensen. You stay here.
5: But I...
3: Wait for us, Jensen. We'll be right back in.
5: Well...
1: Anyway, I'd sort of like to talk with you.
4: I don't see no redskin, Sheriff.
3: Maybe he's...
6: Here,
3: Tonto. Oh, there you are. All right, what's on your mind?
6: Reach.
3: What? What's that?
6: Keep your hands from your guns, both of you.
3: A masked man!
6: You! Well, it was just a decoy, Sheriff. I thought you'd be too busy watching him to see me.
3: What do you want? Did Neil send us outside knowing you was here? If he did...
6: You'll do nothing about it. Tonto, get the horses hitched to the stage. Hurry.
7: Tonto, do it.
3: Horses? The stage?
6: Walk ahead of me. Toward the stables.
3: Now, look here, mister.
6: I won't argue, Sheriff. Get moving or take the consequences.
4: Yeah, we ain't got much choice, Sheriff. Let's go.
3: They'll pay for this.
6: Someone will pay, Sheriff, but it won't be us.

0: 20 minutes later...
1: Why ain't the sheriff and Bart come back? What are you sitting there just grinning at me for? This don't look right to me. If you're up to something...
2: Hold it.
1: Gun.
3: Which same I'll use if I have to. Now, just keep patient. Sure, I'm up to something. And it won't be long till you find out what. As a matter of fact, we'll just get started right now. Everything seems to be set. Come on. March.
1: That stage. There ain't supposed to be no stage this time of day. What are you...
3: We're taking a ride, Jensen.
1: A ride?
3: One I've been owing you for a long, long time. But I never found out till today it was you I owed it to.
4: Here, stage.
3: Thanks, Tonto. Climb up, Jensen.
1: Where are we going? You ain't loco, are you, stealing a coach like this?
3: I said climb aboard. Now, hand me them reins. You said you'd like to know where we're going, Jensen?
1: Uh-huh.
3: You recollect the mountain trail? You recollect where the stage I was driving tipped over?
1: I'll recollect.
3: Well, that's just where we're headed for.
5: Get up! Get along there with you! Get up! Come on, Dusty! Get up! Get up there!
6: Ring Silver and Scout. We're riding ahead of them.
0: With Neil cracking his whip and shouting to the horses he had driven so many times before, the huge stage went lumbering out of town and through the night, over the trail that led to the dangerous mountain country. Urged on by the driver, the straining horses thundered up the trail at their utmost speed. The trail met and followed a canyon that became deeper as the trail climbed higher. The floor of the canyon was concealed in shadows. And as the stage careened over the trail, Jensen's panic steadily mounted.
7: There's Needle Rock!
5: Right! Get up! Get along there!
7: But the curve! The place where the trail broke through ain't 1,000 yards beyond!
5: Sure! Keep moving, Blackie!
7: If you don't stop, we'll be killed!
5: That's just fine!
7: You are local!
5: But I'm keeping my promise, Jensen. We're going out together.
7: Pull up!
5: Here you go.
7: Now let go.
5: There. Oh. Them reins will be yours next time. I'll knock you right off the stage.
7: I did it. I'll admit it. I blasted out that trail so you turn over when you went through the night.
5: You waited for the stage to go off the trail. Then you stole the cash, didn't you?
7: Yes, I did.
5: After you got the cash, you quit your job. You cleared out and bought yourself a ranch.
7: I did it. I admit it. But I don't want to die. Please, I don't want to die.
5: Neither did them other fellas. Get along there.
7: You gotta listen. Neil. I'll divide up with you. I'll give you half of all I got. There was 15,000. That'll mean over 7,000 just for you. 7,000. Stop.
5: I don't mean that.
7: I do. I give you my word. Just don't kill me. There, just ahead. The trail's out. We're going to go through it.
5: Promise that again.
7: I'll give it all to you. I'll give you anything.
5: That's just what I wanted to hear. Move. Steady there.
7: Oh, another 5 yards.
5: And we'd sure have gone over. Better get down. It'll do you good to stretch your legs. You don't look to me like you feel so good.
7: You're going to get turned around.
5: I can make it when the time comes. So you'll pay half what you stole, huh?
7: I'll pay.
6: We thought you'd break, Jensen.
7: The masked man.
6: Right. Tonto, untie the sheriff and Bart.
4: Hunter, do it.
7: The sheriff?
3: Was riding right along with us inside the stage the whole way. Him and Bart both. I said this would be your finish, Jensen. But it weren't in the way you figured I meant.
6: Tonto and I tied and gagged them and put them inside where they couldn't be seen, but where they could hear everything that was said.
4: What shame we did.
8: And, stranger, I'm apologizing for all the things I was thinking about you when you gagged us. You figured out a way to make this skunk talk in front of witnesses. And you can believe me, he's going to get everything he's got coming.
4: With full measure.
7: Wait, I never confessed to nothing. I didn't...
4: You can save your breath. We heard a plenty. Jensen, you'll hang.
6: And Neil?
8: Is cleared. Neil... You got my word. Everybody's going to hear the truth about this. And your old job's waiting for you.
3: Thanks to the Lone Ranger.
8: What?
4: The Lone Ranger? Jumping Jehoshaphat. Hi, stranger. I've been wanting to meet up with you for a long time. Wait!
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4: Well, tomorrow, the kingfish's wife, Sapphire, is going to have a birthday. And rather than take the chance of having the kingfish forget the occasion, Sapphire has decided to remind him of it. At the moment, we find her at the kingfish's office at the lodge hall.
7: Listen, George, the reason I come over here was to remind you that tomorrow is my birthday.
8: Yeah, that's right. Yeah. Well, congratulations, honey. You finally hit the roaring 40s, didn't you, honey?
7: George, I'm going to be 36.
8: Holy smokes. You really shaving a hunk of that age off, ain't you?
7: I don't know what you're talking about. I'm 36. You can figure it out for yourself, because I didn't see the light of day till 1913.
8: What did you run around with your eyes closed for 10 years?
7: George.
8: I said it ain't me.
7: Anyway, I didn't come up to discuss my age. I come up to tell you I expect a present for my birthday.
8: Well, I've been giving a lot of thought to it, honey.
7: Listen, I want more than thought. I want merchandise. Now, you ain't give me nothing since 1941. During the war, you told me there were shortages, and I didn't complain. But the war's been over for 4 years, and you still ain't give me nothing.
8: Yeah, well, I can explain that, honey. You see, the country has been going through a period of adjustment. First thing was inflated. Now it is deflated. Yeah, I done made up my mind to wait till it stopped flating around before buying anything.
7: Look, I want to be sweet about this, George. I ain't going to lose my temper, because there's nothing for me to lose my temper about. But listen, you big bum, just because it's my nature to be sweet, don't think you can get away without giving me a present. Because if you do, I'll sting you alive. You hear that, you loafer? Goodbye.
8: Holy mackerel. She make more noise when she's sweet than she do when she's mad. Why did Andy ever lend me that $2 to get that marriage license with anyway? I always gonna hold that against him. Come in, Andy.
3: Oh, say, I just seen Sapphire going down the hall.
8: Yeah?
3: I tipped my hat to her and I said, "Hello, Sapphire." She said, "Shut up," and walked on. You know, that's the nicest thing she said to me in 6 months.
8: Yeah, well, she on the warpath with me, too. She begged me to give her a birthday present.
3: Oh, that's it, huh?
8: Yeah, for the past 8 or 9 years, you see, I've been giving her the war routine. Shortages, inflation, all that stuff. But now she claims things are normal, you see.
3: Yeah, well, she's got you in a spot, all right.
8: Yeah, I ain't got no excuse this year. There ain't no war on. There ain't none just over.
3: Yeah, well, what you gonna do?
8: I don't know, but if them Russians don't attack by 9 o'clock tomorrow morning, I's a dead duck in here.
3: Say, well, I don't guess you could buy nothing on credit either, could you, Kingfish?
8: No, and my credit's at the lowest ebb it's ever ebbed to. I owe every store in town here. I scared to go out of the house almost. I owe so many.
3: Yeah, well, maybe you could go up. Look at that. Man come across the street here to the lodge hall.
8: Yes, huh? Let me look out the window there and see what he looked like.
3: He dressed nice and neat. Shoes shine, pants pressed and everything.
8: Yeah, that's bad.
3: Sure is.
8: Gotta watch out for them sneaky neat fellas, you know. They is the kind of when they tips their hat to you, summons falls out.
3: Here. here. Look, he's coming right in here, Kingfish.
8: He's coming in. Listen, Andy, look here. Now, he might be a bill collector or something. Look, now, you duck in the other room there while I was feeling him out, and you drop back in and throw him off the trail. Call me some other name like Sam Jackson.
3: Yeah, well, when must I come back in?
8: Well, you know, at the psychopathic moment you come back here.
6: Sam Jackson. Okay,
8: yeah.
6: Okay.
8: And, Andy, look here. Under no circumstances admit that I is George Stevens. Now, get in the other room. Go through this other door here. Yeah, here you come. Do, do, do, do, do, do, do. Come in.
9: Excuse me, I'm looking for George Stevens.
8: George who?
9: Stevens.
8: George Stevens.
9: Do you know such a person?
8: Well, it seems like a is and it seems like a ain't. But it seems more like a ain't than it do like a is. That's what it seems like to me.
9: Well, who would be able to tell me if there is a George Stevens here?
8: Well, I ought to be able to help you more than anybody, I guess. That name is familiar. Well, let me look at my deceased list here.
9: Now, I'm pretty sure this George Stevens is not deceased.
8: Well, they cease all the quick around here, you know, mister. Tell me this. Is a matter of any reporting?
9: Well, I represent the local merchants association.
8: You know, mister, I just remembered. This George Stevens that you was after... He was one of the large brothers that went out west looking for oil. At last they heard about him, he drilled a well and fell in the hole. Ain't nobody seen him since.
9: Fell in the hole?
8: So why don't you leave your name? He might gush up one of these days. Then you can wipe him off and send him to jail if you want.
9: Jail? Yeah. I don't want to send him to jail. I just want to inform him that he won a $400 television set in our local Merchants Association raffle.
8: Yeah, well, Stevens went out well. See, he dug the well and... I'm Stevens, mister.
9: You're Stevens?
8: Yeah, sir. You see, it's just one of them little jokes that I was playing on it. Kind of practicing up for April Fool. That's what I'm doing there. I George Stevens, all right.
3: Well, if it ain't Sam Jackson... Shake hands, Sam. Good to see you again, Jackson, old boy. Friend Sam.
8: Excuse me, mister. Allow me to present my friend here, Nearsighted Brown. The boy can't see past the end of his nose, mister.
9: Now, wait a minute. You say you're George Stevens, and this man says you're Sam Jackson. Now, which is it?
8: Well, my friend here, a little confused, mister. His eyesight really a little off today. I think his contact lenses must have slipped out on the back of his eyeballs or something.
3: Yeah, what's wrong, Sam?
8: Well, now, look, Andy, forget about what I done told you. Tell the man who I really is.
3: Who you really is?
8: Yeah, that's right, Andy. Who is I?
3: Sam Jackson.
8: No.
9: Just as I thought. You're obviously trying to get Stevens' television set for yourself.
8: No, look, mister. I is George... Look here, wait a minute. I even got the stub in my raffle ticket here. There it is right there. 807. There's the number.
9: Well, that's the winning number, all right. I guess you must be Stevens.
8: Yeah.
9: We'll deliver the set to you this afternoon.
8: Oh, that's great. Yeah, so here's my card with my home address on it. Oh, what a birthday present is going to make for my wife. Solve my whole problem.
9: So you'll have the set in a few hours, Mr. Stevens.
8: Yeah, so okay. Thank you a lot. Goodbye.
9: Goodbye.
8: Listen, Andy, you big blockhead, do you realize what you almost done?
3: Well,
8: I told you to call me Sam if he was a bill collector or serving a summons. But he was here to tell me that I done won a television set. You kept calling me Sam Jackson. If I ever told you my name was George, I told him, man, George Stevens, you kept saying, Sam Jackson, Sam Jackson, Sam Jackson.
3: Well,
8: you almost ruined everything, that Sam Jackson stuff. Now, don't ever do nothing like that to me again. Now, get on out of here.
3: All right.
8: So long, Andy.
3: So long, Sam.
8: Oh, will you get out of here?

0: How do you do? My name is Parker. Is Mr. Stevens here at the lodge hall?
1: No, sir, mister. My name is Amos Jones. I just happened to drop into Kingfisher's office. He ain't here. Can I take a message for him?
0: Well, I'm afraid I have a little bad news for Mr. Stevens.
1: Bad news?
0: Yes, it seems the ticket he won the television set on wasn't paid for.
1: You say the ticket that he won the television wasn't paid for?
0: That's right. We found a notation on the back of the ticket saying, "We'll send in the dollar later." Consequently, he's disqualified from the contest, and we'll have to take the set back.
1: Yeah, well, tell you the truth, he got a crowd of people over at his house tonight watching the television.
0: Well, I won't interrupt him tonight, but I'll notify him at 9 o'clock in the morning that set must come back.
1: Yeah.

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1: Happiness.

0: Well, Sapphire, you're really happy about your birthday present, aren't you? Ha, ha, ha, ha.
1: Oh, yes, George. I was so excited about the television set, I couldn't sleep all night. That's why I'm up at 8 o'clock.
0: Yeah, well, I'm glad you like it, honey.
1: Oh, George, it's the most beautiful gift I ever got in my life.
0: Yeah.
1: But, George, how in the world did you ever pay for it?
0: Well, honey, I just started paying installments on it months ago, and I paid a little bit every week, you know.
1: But where'd you get the money, George? You wasn't working.
0: Well, I just cut down on a few little things, like not having the heels on my shoes fixed when they rounded off, you know, or nothing. I don't know whether you noticed it or not, but it got so bad I used to fall over backwards 2-3 times a day.
1: Oh, George, I'm sorry you had to go through all that. But I ain't never been so happy in my life about anything. I even called up Mama about it and told her you'd give me a beautiful television set.
0: Yeah, well, what did your dear Mama say?
1: Well, you know Mama. She said there must be something phony about it.
0: Yeah. Listen, that old goat never believed nothing, even if she seen it with her own eyes. Look at the way she acted at your father's funeral. He kept going over and shaking him and hollering, "Get up, Herman, and mow the lawn."
1: Well, never mind about Mama, George. I believe you. I know you wouldn't lie about a thing like this.
0: Oh, of course I wouldn't, honey. I've been scraping, saving, doing without. And all those Thanksgiving days over, I was thankful that this set is paid for and you will enjoy it for the rest of your life. You know, you deserve... I'll get it, honey. Hello, George. Stevens speaking.
2: Stevens, this is Mr. Parker from the local Merchants Association.
0: Oh, yeah.
2: I just called to tell you that we're going to have to take the television sets back.
0: No. Wait a minute. Let me shift the receiver to my other ear. Yeah. I done hear something that I know you ain't said. Wait a minute, Joe.
2: Stevens, we've discovered that you never paid for that ticket. So according to the rules of the contest, you're disqualified. And we'll send up for the set sometime this afternoon.
0: Yeah, but wait a minute,
2: I'm sorry, Stevens. Goodbye.
0: Yeah, so goodbye.
1: Who was that, George?
0: New service of the telephone company. The girl just called to give me the correct time. You see, they call it new.
1: You know, George, I just can't get my mind off that television set. What a perfect gift. Television is the most wonderful thing in the world, I think. And I know this much. It's really here to stay.
0: Well, honey, I wouldn't count too heavy on that. When Sapphire find out that man coming to take a television set back, my life ain't gonna be worth living. I reel it down in the dump. If I was a sentimental type, I could almost cry. Oh, come in, Shorty.
3: Well, if it ain't my happy old friend, if it ain't the cheerful Mr., if it ain't my smiling pal, you can... Hiya, Sapphire.
0: Sit down, Shorty, sit down.
3: Yeah, well, what's wrong, Kingfish? I never see you look like you look this bad before.
0: Oh, I ain't a mess, Shorty. I gave Sapphire a television set for her birthday and told her that I got it for her by saving my money and all that stuff, you see.
3: What's bad about that?
0: Well, the thing is, Shorty, I won the set in a raffle, and now they want to take it back because I didn't pay for the ticket.
3: Mm.
0: I'm going to explain that to Sapphire. When the man comes to take the set away, she ain't going to like it.
3: That's putting it mild. Kingfish, when Sapphire finds out that set is gone, she's going to have a broken heart. And you're going to be walking around with a head to match.
0: I know. You're not sorry I ever won the set.
3: I'm sorry, too. But now if you can get them raffle people feeling sorry for you, you got something, Kingfish.
0: What you mean?
3: Oh, well, who knows? If you work on their sympathy, maybe they'll let you keep the set. Tell them you was married to a sick woman. And she's looking forward to dying with her eyes on Channel 2.
0: Well, you got something there, Shorty, but now how will I convince them that there's something wrong with Sapphire?
3: Just tell them that your wife is in bad condition, that she's in an awful fit, that she looks horrible, that she is the worst. Show them a picture of Sapphire.
0: Now, Andy, here's Mr. Parker's office. Now, remember, Sapphire is sick in bed, And they can't take the television set away from them.
4: Yeah, and I as a doctor, huh?
0: That's right, you as a doctor. Now, you really look the part, too, with that black overcoat, the white duck trousers, and that surgical mask on your neck there.
4: Tell me this, must I take these rubber gloves off when I shake hands with him?
0: No, leave them on, Andy. You look like you just come from operation. Leave them on there.
4: What must I tell the man, Kingfish?
0: Well, tell him that you was a big doctor, that you was an intern with Johns Hopkins and studied with the Mayo brothers, all that stuff.
4: Yeah, okay. You go in first, and I'll come in a couple of minutes.
0: That's right. Excuse me, Mr. Parker.
2: Oh, it's you, Stephen. We're sending up for that set this afternoon.
0: Yeah, well, I tell you, Mr. Parker, I don't think that a warm-hearted, kind-looking person like you is going to want to set back when I blubbers out my pitiful tale to you.
2: What's that?
0: Well, that's right. My wife is a sick person. And the television set is the only thing that's keeping her alive.
2: The television set is keeping her alive?
0: Oh, yeah, sir. Do your heart good. See her laying up there in an oxygen tent with a temperature of 120, laughing and screaming and making for her.
2: Well, I never heard anything like that. After all, it...
0: Come in. Well, if it ain't the eminent Dr. Brown here. How is my poor suffering wife, Doctor?
4: Not so good. I've been looking all over for you, Stevens. The patient just had a relapse.
0: A relapse?
4: Yeah, there ain't no television stations on the air this morning, and I've been trying to keep her alive till the test pattern comes on.
2: Just a minute. This man is a physician?
0: Oh, yeah. You met him over the lodge, oh, yeah. He one of the best, ain't you, Dr. Brown?
4: Oh, sure. I was the intern with the Mills brothers and Johns Hophead.
0: Oh, he a real doctor, all right. He got them prisoner's glasses on with a black ribbon hanging down, you see. He do that so that when he operates, they don't fall in the incision, you see.
4: Yeah, you know, I lost 4 pair of bifocals before I got onto this thing.
2: So you're Mrs. Stevens' doctor, huh? Mm-hmm. Just what is wrong with her?
4: Well, the big trouble is her high fever done burned out all her infernal organs.
2: Burned them out?
4: Oh, yeah. On the last x-ray, there was nothing but cinders and ashes. The inside of her looked just like a barbecue pit.
0: Yeah, that's right. The doctor said her liver was just one big clinker. You just can't take the television set away from her now.

0: Yeah, that's right. The doctor said her liver is just one big clinker. You just can't take the television set away from her now.
1: Now, listen. This is the craziest story I ever heard. I don't believe a word of it.
0: Yeah, well, Mr. Parker...
1: Look, Stevens, you're going to have to give up that set.
0: Yeah, but you told me I won the thing. You can't take it back.
1: I'm very sorry, but that was an unfortunate accident.
0: Unfortunate accident?
1: As I told you on the phone, we're sending for the set this afternoon.
0: Oh, no, wait a minute. Now, don't do that. I don't want no delivery man busting in. I'll tell you what, Mr. Parker. I'll manage to bring the set back here myself.
1: As you wish. Now, I'm very busy. Would you please excuse me?
0: All right. We're going.
2: Hey, this is a dangerous thing here. How in the world are you going to break the news to Sapphire?
0: Well, I don't know, Ender, but I think the safest way is to drop her a postcard from China. That's what I...

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0: Well, I still don't know what to tell Sapphire about that television, sir. I'm going to get on in here and see Calhoun, the lawyer. Maybe he can help me.
1: Oh, come in, Kingfish. It's a pleasure to see you. Indeed a pleasure.
0: Yeah. Calhoun, I'm in awful trouble. Will you help me?
1: Of course I will, Kingfish. No matter what it is, I'll stand up for your rights.
0: Good.
1: I'll stand up for your safety.
0: You was a pal.
1: I'll stand up for your innocence.
0: I ain't got no money.
1: I will now sit down.
0: Here's the thing, Calhoun. I told Sapphire that I saved my money to buy a television set. But actually, I took a chance on the raffle, and they are taking the set back because I wanted illegal.
1: Now, you done won that thing the wrong way.
0: Yeah. Well, the thing is, I got to take the set back this afternoon. Now, what in the world is I going to tell my wife?
1: Well, the way the thing boils down, the set got to go, but you don't want Sapphire to know the reason for it. Yeah. Look here, why don't you tell him that somebody stole it?
0: Hey, you got a angle there. Maybe when Sapphire go out, I could get Andy to help me. We could sneak the television set out the house. Then I'd tell her that we was robbed.
1: Yeah, that's the idea.
0: Oh, me, this has really been a bad day for me.
1: You know, I had a peculiar day myself. One of my clients went on trial today, and I clean forgot about it. But at the last minute, I remembered and rushed right down into the courtroom.
0: Oh, you busted right into the courtroom, huh?
1: Yeah, but by the time I got there, the judge had already made a decision. But that didn't stop me.
0: Yeah, what did you do?
1: I demanded that the judge reopen the case. Hmm. And when he did, I talked for 45 minutes. And this criminal that I was defending got off with 10 years.
0: Calhoun, that was great.
1: You know one thing, Kingfish? There was one little mistake I made in reopening that case.
0: What was that?
1: Before I got there, the judge had already acquitted him. Oh!
0: Sapphire ain't home, so let's sneak this television set out as quick as we can and then tell her that somebody stole the thing.
2: Yeah, well, let's pick up the set here and get going.
0: Yeah.
2: You take one end now and I'll take the other.
0: Oh, okay, Andy.
2: Here we go.
0: All right. Go on.
2: Boy.
0: Oh, up.
2: These consoles are so heavy, ain't they?
0: Wait a minute, Andy. Wait a minute. Yeah. Let's set the thing down a minute. I want to get a better grip on it.
2: Okay. My end's down. Put yours down.
0: Hold it, Andy. Hold it. I can't put my end down. One of the legs is in my pocket.
2: Yeah, well, what did you put it in there for?
0: Well, I didn't put it in there. It slipped in there, didn't it?
2: Oh, well, I'll come over there and help you get it out.
0: Never mind.
2: Is your pocket all right?
0: Yeah, it's open down to my knee.

0: lift it up again now, Andy. All right.
1: Okay.
0: Just hurry up here now.
1: Yeah, now lift up your end, and I'll lift this end, and I'll back out the door here into the hall.
0: All right. Here we go. All right. Up the daisy. Come on up.
1: I got it.
0: You got it, Andy?
1: Yeah, keep coming. Keep coming.
0: All right. Now watch where you're going, Andy. I can't see over the top of this thing yet.
1: Wait a minute. Wait a minute. I feel the door knob behind me.
0: Yeah.
1: The door is closed. Well, wait a minute. I'll open it.
0: All right.
1: Yeah. Come on, Kingfish. Come on.
0: All right.
1: Hold it, Kingfish. Hold
0: what's
1: it.
0: The matter?
1: We done backed ourselves into the clothes closet.
0: Hey, you really got us in here, Andy. You know.
1: Uh-oh. The door closed on us, Kingfish. Hurry up and get it open. I'm scared in a small, dark place like this. I'm liable to get closet phobia.
0: Let me feel around here. And I got bad news for you. There ain't no knob on this side of the door.
1: What are we going to do, Kingfish?
0: Ain't but one thing we can do, Andy. We can't be caught in here.
1: No.
0: I'm going to lunge at the door. All right, stand back.
1: Yeah.
0: Watch this.
1: Well, you opened it, Kingfish.
0: All right, Andy, help me pull my head out of this door, will you?
1: Holy smoke, Kingfish. If you ain't carrying a cane, you got a big splinter in your head.
0: That stick has just caught in my coat collar, Andy.
1: Oh, good.
0: Yeah, let's hurry up and get this set out here before Sapphire get back.
1: Okay.
0: All right, now up with it. Here we go. Here we go, Andy.
1: All right.
0: All right, now watch the door there.
1: Oh, we're doing great now.
0: All right. Now, I'll back down the stairway here, and we'll take it right out the front door.
1: Oh, boy, liable to take a long time to get it down these stairs.
0: Oh, no, Andy. We'll get it down in just a jiffy.
1: Yeah.
0: Keep coming.
1: Yeah.
0: Keep coming. Hold it, Andy. Hold it.
1: Wait. You know, Kingfish, it didn't take as long to get it down here as I thought it would.
0: Yeah. Holy smoke, Andy. Look at that stuff. It's busted in a million pieces.
1: Yeah, that sure is a mess. Yeah. How are you going to explain that to the contest fella?
0: I don't know. Wait a minute. I'm just thinking, though. That fella kind of played a dirty trick on me when he gave me the set and then tell me that I didn't win it. He said that it was an unfortunate accident. Remember saying that?
1: Yeah, that's
0: yeah,
1: right.
0: You know, we'll just tell him the same thing. Dropping in the set was another unfortunate accident, and I ain't responsible.
1: Yeah, you said it. That'll be a good one on him, all right.
0: Yeah.
1: Hey, wait a minute, Kingfish. Look here. Look out that front door. Ain't that Mr. Parker coming up the front steps there now?
0: Yeah, he's coming up for the set.
1: Yeah.
0: Let's get out the front door there and meet him here. I'm going to love to see his face when I tell him I got something to tell him, all right. Yeah, well, how are you, Miss Parker?
2: How do you do, Stevens?
0: Miss Parker, I want to tell you something. You know you said something to me the other day about an unfortunate accident.
2: Well, forget what I said, Stevens. We've reconsidered the whole thing and have decided you can keep the television set. We hope you enjoy it.

0: You know, that's a pretty nice job that Mr. Ken Carpenter got there, Andy. He always got good news about how swell Rinso washes clothes. That's a good job.
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0: the Whistler. And I know many things, for I walk by night. I know many strange tales hidden in the hearts of men and women who have stepped into the shadows. Yes, I know the nameless terrors of which they dare not speak.
1: Yes, friends, it's time for the Signal Oil program, The Whistler. Remember, let every traffic signal remind you, with Signal, new Signal gasoline, you do go farther than ever. 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And now, The Whistler's strange story. Coincidence.
0: Coincidence can kill a man and do it as effectively and brutally as a professional murder. Yes, coincidence can be a murder weapon, particularly when it falls into the hands of someone like Francia Legrand. It began shortly after her sister Elise had separated from her husband and moved to the Strathmore Apartments on the west side of Manhattan. And naturally, Francia didn't know at first that coincidence was working behind her. But it was there one night when she returned from an errand.
2: Did you go to the drugstore, Francia?
3: Yes, here you are.
2: But that isn't what I want.
3: I'm sorry, Elise. It's the best I could do. They were out of the other kind. What are you writing?
2: A letter.
3: You can take your hand off it, dear. I won't look over your shoulder. Cigarette?
2: No, thanks.
3: You are wrought up, aren't you? Shall I sit down?
2: If you'd like.
3: I seem to be as welcome as the Black Plague.
2: I'm sorry, Francia.
3: Oh, don't apologize. I understand perfectly. You don't want to see anyone. Your husband is gone. Life isn't worth living.
2: Please, Francia.
3: Ross isn't coming back this time, Elise.
2: I know he's gone. You don't have to tell me.
3: You're afraid to face it, aren't you? Why don't you admit it? You've made a mess of your life, Elise. You had everything you wanted and you chucked it out the window. There's no one to blame but yourself.
2: Francia, stop it. Why do you keep throwing it up to me over and over again? What difference does it make to you? It's my life. It's my marriage.
3: That's where you're wrong. It's not yours anymore.
2: What do you mean?
3: It's my turn now, Elise.
2: Your turn?
3: I'm not going to make the same mistake you did.
2: Why? You love him, don't you?
3: Of course I love him.
2: Well, take him. He's all yours. You don't have to tell me I've made a mess out of my life. I know it. I've always known it. But I couldn't do anything about it. Don't you see? I'm no good. You're right. Everything you've said to me over and over again is right. Now get out of here. Go on. Get out.
3: Just a minute. I want you to know Ross had nothing to do with it. There's never been anything between us.
2: I know. I'm sorry, Francie. It's all my fault. And I admit it. Perhaps you can make him happy. He deserves it.
3: I hope so.
2: Now, please go. Annette? Annette?
4: Yes, madame?
2: Please get Miss Legrand's things. She's leaving. And do you suppose that you could spend the night with your sister?
4: But of course, madame, if you wish.
2: I'd rather you would. Tonight, I'd like to be by myself.
0: Well, Francia, she's defeated, isn't she? It's taken 5 years, 5 frustrated, maddening years. And now, at long last, you've accomplished what you set out to do. That's why you're elated as you go into a phone booth in the lobby downstairs.
3: Hello, Ross. This is Francia. Ross, I've been up to see her. It's simply no use. I tried to patch it up. Well, I'd rather not discuss it over the phone. Suppose I pick you up at 79th and Madison in a half hour. Well, it's no use, Ross. She wouldn't listen.
0: It was at that moment, while you stood in the phone booth talking, that coincidence moved into the picture, Francia. First in a taxicab pulling up to the main entrance.
5: Take the side entrance, driver.
6: I can't park here, Chief.
5: Don't argue with me. Pull around the side entrance.
6: Yeah. Yeah. Okay.
0: Second, just 1 minute later in the elevator, not far from the booth where you're talking.
7: 12-4, mister.
5: What do you mean, 12? I told you 10.
7: Well, I'm sorry. I wasn't thinking.
5: Don't hand me that. Take me back to 10. I haven't got all night.
7: Yes, sir.
0: And third, at the entrance of apartment 1072, next door to your sister, Elise.
8: Joe!
5: Hello, Marie.
8: Are you crazy, Joe? What are you doing here?
5: What's that detective doing at the main entrance?
8: I don't know.
5: You, wouldn't turn me in, would you? No any more now, Marie?
8: No, Joe. Joe, listen. Joe, please.
5: You and I got some talking to do, honey.
0: Yes, Francia, that's where coincidence moved in. When Joe Fortescue, gambler, fugitive from justice, walked down the corridor to apartment 1072, next door to your sister Elise, the machinery of coincidence was in full motion. But as you drive through the park, you have no way of knowing that now. All you can think of is Ross.
9: Did you tell her what I said, Francia?
3: Yes, she wouldn't listen.
9: Maybe it's just as well. What did she say?
3: It's all over, period.
9: Just that?
3: Just that. Oh, I knew it would never work out, Ross. She's not your kind of a girl. She never understood you.
9: Maybe I expected too much.
3: No, no, it wasn't that.
9: It's hard to figure out what it was, looking back at it now. Maybe it was those awful, ugly quarrels. You know, Francia, it almost seemed as if I were married to two different women.
3: I know.
9: Yeah, I guess you do.
3: Ross, now that it's all over, I want to tell you something.
9: Yes?
3: Those 5 years were difficult for me, too. Standing on the sidelines, seeing you married to someone you didn't love.
9: What?
3: Are you going to make me say it, Ross?
9: Yes. Say it.
3: I wanted to for so long, but I couldn't. She was always there between us. I do love you, Ross.
9: What?
3: What's the matter?
9: How could you do it?
3: What do you mean?
9: The pieces all fit together now. It makes sense for a change.
3: Ross.
9: You were always there beside her, weren't you? The pal, the faithful sister.
3: Oh, you're wrong. I didn't...
9: Don't lie to me. I've got to hand it to you, Francia. You did a great job. Magnificent. Never made a slip.
3: You don't understand.
9: I'm afraid I do. She was two people, wasn't she? She was herself and she was what you made her with your vicious, insinuating remarks. I only hope I can put the pieces together again. Let me out. I have an important phone call to make.
3: In the middle of the park?
9: I don't care where we are. Pull over, will you?
3: Ross, aren't you going to let me explain?
9: You've explained enough. It wasn't only a stab in the back, sweetheart. It was an insult. I'd have to be pretty desperate before I'd fall in love with you.
3: I could kill you.
0: You could kill him, couldn't you, Francia? 5 years of careful, deadly planning gone for nothing. It was an insult, he said. If he weren't so bitter, he would have laughed at you. You drive through the park thinking, it's all over, isn't it? You've driven them together this time, done them a favor. Elise would never believe you this time. Or would she? You decide to take a chance and turn your car toward the Strathmore Apartments again. Elise is probably still up, finishing her correspondence.
3: This time, there's no other way, Ross, dear. Killing oneself is wrong, I know.
2: I only hope you'll try to understand. Goodbye.

0: Yes, Francia, Elise has caught up on her correspondence. And now she stands at the window looking down into the street 10 floors below. The telephone rings in the bedroom, but Elise pays no attention. She isn't even conscious of the argument between Joe and Marie in the apartment next door.
1: You're a killer, you lying little rat. Why don't you admit it?
2: I wouldn't double-cross you, Joe. Why should I? What's that?
1: Holy Christopher. Look down there. Somebody just fell out of a window.
3: Signal. New Signal gasoline. With the prologue of tonight's story, Coincidence, the Signal Oil Company brings you another of the strange tales by the Whistler. If you drive a car, this timely warning from the National Safety Council is for you. During 1 year, 97,800 persons were killed right here in America in accidents. Of the deaths caused by autos, 1 out of 5 occurred when roads were wet or slippery. 1 out of 5 when drivers' vision was obscured. Fortunately, precautions can be taken to help prevent these two types of accidents. For instance, tires that are worn smooth tend to skid more readily. But a deep, heavy retread job, the kind Signal gasoline dealers are prepared to give your tires, will restore their grip on the road, help you stop more quickly. And if a worn windshield wiper is leaving streaks across your vision, Signal gasoline dealers will install a fine new Rainmaster blade while you wait. So have your tire tread and your windshield wiper checked the next time you're at your neighborhood Signal gasoline dealers. You'll feel a lot better knowing your car is prepared for the wet weather driving ahead. And it may help save a life. Possibly your own. And now, back to the Whistler.

0: Yes, Francia, coincidence can kill, particularly when there's someone to help it over the humps. The suicide of your sister Elise is the center of it, of course. And the other threads are beginning to weave together now. The thread Joe Fortescue contributed when he got out of the taxi at the side entrance of the Strathmore Apartments at 10:30 and went directly to room 1072 next door to Elise. The thread that put Ambrose Marks, detective, in the lobby at the same time. And most important of all, the thread that placed you and Ross together in your car at 11:05 in the middle of Central Park. There's an excited crowd milling around the base of the apartment building as you arrive.
1: Quiet, everybody. We haven't identified her yet.
2: What's the matter?
3: Some woman's hurt. Maybe killed here.
1: Stand back. Away from the curb, everyone.
4: That's a detective. She fell from a window up there.
2: Let me through, please.
1: Stand back, please.
2: Let me through. Who is she? Who?
1: We don't know. Now stand back, lady.
2: Well, where's the body? Maybe
1: I... Sorry, lady. Now, please move on.
2: But I tell you...
1: Later, lady. All right, folks. The lady's dead.
2: Let me through here, please.
1: There's nothing we can
2: Pardon
1: do
2: me,
1: for
2: please.
1: Her.
2: Thank you. Let me through, please.
3: Going up?
5: Yes.
3: What floor, ma'am?
5: 10, please.
3: Right. Have they found out who she is yet?
5: No.
3: Great guy, Detective Marks. Ain't even figured out what floor she jumped from yet. Or was thrown from.
5: What do you mean, thrown?
3: I got my own ideas. A guy came up here a while ago who looked like he was ready to put the fix on somebody. All bundled up with a scarf over his face.
5: You mean it was murder?
3: What else? Of... What was that floor again?
5: 10.
3: Funny. That's where he got off, too.

0: Elise? Elise, are you in here? Lights, where's that switch? Oh, yes. Well, here's her medicine. That note she was writing. Ross, darling, I'm going to kill myself tonight, and I want you to know why. It's clear now that I can't live either with you or without you. It was, Elise.
1: Going down. Main floor?
0: Yes.
1: I was right, you know.
0: About what?
1: Well, the guy in the tan coat. Wasn't I just talking to you?
0: Oh, yes. You mean the man who was angry?
1: Yeah, the guy in the tan coat and the muffler. Dame on the ninth floor's really got the goods on him. Heard him and the girl fighting upstairs right over her apartment. 2 minutes later, boom, she's on the pavement. Here you are. Main floor.
2: Just a minute. Going up. 10, please.
1: Oh.
2: Hey, what's the matter? Where are you going?
1: I'll be right back.
0: Hello, Ross.
2: Oh. It's you. On your way up to get your nickel's worth?
0: I've been up. She isn't there.
2: Well, I'll go up and wait. And by the way, you might as well go. I want to see her alone.
0: Naturally.
2: Any objections?
0: No.
2: Well, that's mighty decent of you. Say, what's the matter? Why are all these people in the lobby? And where did that boy go?
0: He's over there with the police lieutenant.
2: Police? Well, what are they doing here?
1: There he is, chief, in my elevator. That's the guy.
3: Are you sure?
1: Positive. That's the guy in the tan coat.
4: Well, Francia, that throws a new light on things, doesn't it? For the first time in your life, you have Ross where you want him. And you smile to yourself, thinking of the suicide note tucked away in your purse. You could clear him in a second, couldn't you, Francia, if you wanted to? But you'd rather watch him squirm, stammering answers to Detective Marks' sharp questions, trying to fight his way out of a tangled mass of circumstantial evidence piling up around him. After you've both identified the body.
2: All right, Mr. Mansfield. The taxi driver and the elevator boy have both identified you positively as the man in the tan coat who got off at the 10th floor shortly before your wife's death. The lady in the apartment downstairs says it was your voice she heard in the apartment overhead.
5: Listen, Lieutenant, I tell you there's something wrong somewhere.
2: Miss LeGrand, isn't it true that Mr. and Mrs. Mansfield had several serious quarrels during the past month?
0: Well, I... Oh, Ross, what'll I say?
2: I'm asking you, Miss LeGrand.
0: I'd rather not answer.
2: Oh, you'd rather not answer. You know how that sounds, don't you?
5: All right, it's true. We hadn't been getting along. But that has nothing to do with tonight.
2: All right, Mansfield, we don't seem to be getting anywhere. I'll ask you to be available to the DA's office on 15 minutes' notice until the inquest is held. Is that clear?
5: Very well, Mr. Marks.
4: It's pleasant, isn't it, Francia? Ross is really squirming now, desperately trying to get out from under. You follow the papers carefully during the next few days, full of the man in the tan coat, headlines screaming of Ross Mansfield, prominent architect, suspect in wife killing. The district attorney refusing to comment, stating an indictment should be forthcoming soon. And out of the welter of guessing, out of the quotes from informed sources, out of the analyses by crime experts, there comes one significant fact. The only thing that can save Ross Mansfield is an alibi. That puts it up to you, doesn't it, Francia? You have the power of life and death over him now. You can kill this man with a single statement.
0: Hello, Ross.
5: What are you doing here?
0: It's rather important, or I wouldn't have come.
5: All right.
0: Have you, decided what you're going to say at the inquest tomorrow?
5: Of course. There's nothing to worry about, Francia. All we have to do is tell the truth.
0: Ross, do you still feel the same about me?
5: How can you talk like that?
0: Well, I'm only asking you.
5: Skip it, will you?
0: You don't have to jump at me.
5: Francia, she was my wife. I loved her. She's dead. Does that mean anything to you? No, it doesn't, does it? It ought to, though. It ought to be on your conscience as long as you live.
0: What are you talking about?
5: They're right. She didn't kill herself. You murdered her. Just the same as if you'd shot her with a gun.
0: That's where you're wrong. You killed her, Ross. Or, haven't you read the papers? Well, don't say anything. I'm going. See you tomorrow at the inquest.
4: You decided then and there, didn't you, Francia? You're tired of watching him squirm now. You're going to put him out of his misery. It was murder, wasn't it, Francia? He's right. But murder doesn't bother you. You watch the flames creep slowly across the suicide note, the only other thing that could save him, and smile as you think of the inquest.
3: Order, please, order. Lieutenant Marks, are you ready with your first witness?
2: Yes, Mr. Coroner. I'd like to impress on the jury the fact that the testimony of this witness is perhaps more important than that of any other in this case. For that reason, I'm calling her first. Miss LeGrand, will you take the stand, please?
6: You swear to tell the truth, the whole truth, and nothing but the truth to help you, God?
0: I do.
6: Sit down.
2: Miss LeGrand, what is your relation to the deceased?
0: I'm her sister.
2: Would you say that the marriage of Mr. and Mrs. Mansfield was a happy one?
0: No.
2: There were quarrels?
0: Yes, lots of them.
2: Have you any idea what caused them?
0: I think so.
2: What?
0: Mr. Mansfield was rather fond of me.
7: Francia, you know that's not true.
3: Just a minute, Mr. Mansfield. Proceed, Lieutenant.
2: Well, is it true, Miss LeGrand?
0: It is. He's in love with me.
2: I see. Now, this is very important, Miss LeGrand. Were you or were you not with Mr. Mansfield riding in your automobile in Central Park between the hours of 10:45 and 11:05 on the night of your sister's death?
0: I was not.
2: You realize you're under oath?
0: I do.
2: You realize the consequences of this testimony?
0: Yes, I do. I didn't see him all evening. I swear I didn't. Enough.
2: Yes, Miss LeGrand. That's enough.
8: The Whistler will return in just a moment with a strange ending to tonight's story. Meantime, because Americans are curious people, like to know what makes things tick, I want to explain just what it is that gives new Signal gasoline its amazing power and performance. You see, science has long known that the way the atoms in gasoline molecules are arranged determines how much power you get from the gasoline. Well, in old-style gasolines, the atoms were left just as nature arranged them. But recently, certain chemists actually found out how to rearrange the atoms to give amazing new performance to new Signal gasoline, which explains why new Signal isn't just pre-war quality gasoline, not just old-style gasoline improved, but an entirely new type super fuel packed with thrilling power. For the fun of feeling your car get young again, make this test, won't you? Try just one tankful of new Signal gasoline. Feel its quicker starting. See its faster pickup. Hear the smooth purr of your motor, thanks to Signal's high anti-knock. And check your speedometer for proof that with new Signal, you do go farther than ever. And then you be the judge. See if you don't agree that new Signal actually is the new post-war gasoline you can prove is superior. And now, back to the Whistler.
4: Yes, Francia, coincidence can kill a man, particularly if mixed up in it somewhere there's a mind full of hatred to fill in the gaps. The case is complete, even though the inquest is hardly underway. They were right, Francia. Everything depended on your testimony on the alibi.
2: Just a minute, Miss LeGrand. I'm not finished. If you weren't with Mansfield, where were you?
0: I was out for a drive.
2: Alone?
0: Yes.
2: Anyone see you?
0: No.
2: That's a pretty weak alibi.
0: Alibi? See here, I'm not under suspicion.
2: That's where you're wrong. Exhibit A, please. Recognize this?
0: Why, Why?
2: A box of poison, Miss LeGrand, purchased by you on the night of the murder.
0: Poison?
2: Some people call it a sedative, but it's powerful enough to kill when taken in quantity. And it was taken in quantity. Enough of this drug was found in your sister's stomach to support this officer's contention that she was dead or nearly so before the fall.
0: I didn't buy it.
2: But you did buy it. I intend to call the druggist to the stand to prove it.
0: She sent me for it. I never saw it after I brought it to her.
2: Then how does it happen that your fingerprints are on the metal box?
0: Why, the box was on the note. Yes, that's it. She used the box for a paperweight to hold the note down.
2: What note?
0: The suicide note. I burned it.
2: Oh, there was a suicide note and you burned it. Why?
0: I don't know.
2: I see. You're asking the jury to believe that your sister committed suicide and that you deliberately went out of your way to incriminate yourself.
0: I had no reason to kill her.
2: You just testified you had every reason to kill her. You're in love with Mansfield. You implied as much not 1 minute ago. You hated your sister, didn't you?
0: I didn't hate her. We got along beautifully.
2: And I'm prepared to put your sister's maid on the stand to testify that you had a crucial quarrel with Mrs. Mansfield over her husband less than an hour before she was murdered.
0: She wasn't murdered. She... What about the man in the tan coat?
2: His name is Joe Fortescue. He's been in custody for 2 days.
0: Wait a minute. You're wrong. You can't go ahead with this. You're accusing me of murder.
2: Right. Murder in the first degree. Premeditated. Willful.
0: Oh, you can't. They'll send me... Oh, no, listen. Lieutenant, you've got to believe me.
2: That's
0: please,
2: just what
0: me.
2: We're doing. We're believing you. We believe you when you say your relationship with Mansfield was not exactly platonic.
0: I know.
2: We believe you when you swear you weren't with him at the time of the murder.
0: Oh, but I lied. Ross, tell them I lied. I couldn't have killed her. I was with you. Wasn't I, Ross? Wasn't I with you?
2: Do you have anything to say, Mansfield?
5: Lieutenant, I... Well? All right, Lieutenant. I was with her.
0: There, you see, that proves it. I couldn't have killed her.
2: It does prove something.
0: What do you mean?
2: It proves he loves you. As far as the murder goes, you're going to have to convince a jury. And believe me, it's going to take a lot of convincing.

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1: We present Lucille Ball in My Favorite Husband, a new series based on the delightful stories of Isabel Scott Rorick's gay, sophisticated Mr. and Mrs. Cugat. Two people who live together and like it. Starring Miss Ball with Richard Denning.

0: As we look in on the Cougats this morning, something new has been added. There's a moving van in front of the house next door. But, of course, the new neighbors don't interest Liz Cougat in the least.
1: Liz?
2: Yes, George?
1: You've been standing at that window for an hour.
2: Oh, I have not.
1: Yes, you have. You ought to be ashamed. Now, come away from there. They might see you.
2: No, they won't, George. They're too far away.
1: Well, then how can you see anything?
2: I'm using your binoculars.
1: Oh, Liz. Put those things down.
2: But I can see so much with them. Oh, my goodness. That must be the lady who's going to live next door. Oh, what a spook. She's got big eyes on the side of her head and six legs.
1: What?
2: Oh, my mistake. I was looking at a fly on the windowsill. Oh, they're taking in a barrel now, and it's full of their very best china.
1: Now, how can you tell that?
2: Because the moving men dropped it off the truck and bounced it along the sidewalk.
1: Yeah, I guess you're right.
2: Oh, there's the lady who's moving in. She's standing by the curb with one foot on her chest.
1: I beg your pardon?
2: She has one foot on her chest. It's a Chinese chest.
1: What nationality is the rest of her?
2: Oh, don't be silly. Now, leave me alone.
1: Oh, Liz, please, don't be so nosy.
2: Well, there goes their living room couch. It's not so hot.
1: It's just plain spying. You don't catch me doing anything like that.
2: Oh, there goes a lot of fishing equipment.
1: Hand me those glasses.
2: I knew that would get you. Here.
1: Yeah, there goes a shotgun. And a big leather chair, probably for the den.
2: You know, George, now that I see you doing it, it does look awful. I'm not going to spy on them anymore.
1: Must have money, too. There goes a beautiful mink coat.
2: Hand me those glasses. That's the kind of mink that lays eggs at Easter.
1: Now, Liz, we've got to stop peeking at them from behind curtains.
2: You're right, George. I'll go over and peek at them in person.
1: No. Oh, honey, I know you like to be neighborly, but sometimes you carry it too far.
2: I do not. When the Crawfords lived there, they didn't complain that I was running over all the time, did they?
1: No, they took the easy way out. They moved.
2: Oh, George. Oh, look, there's Corey.
1: I wonder what he's doing here so early.
2: Maybe he's just getting home. He's probably been up all night dancing as usual.
1: Oh, hello, Corey.
3: Hi, George.
2: Oh, Corey, what are you doing up so early?
3: I came over to talk to George. What time is it?
2: 8 o'clock.
3: No.
2: Yes, 8 o'clock in the morning.
3: Oh, is there an 8 o'clock in the morning, too?
2: He's in much worse shape than I thought.
1: What's in your mind, Corey?
3: Well, I came over to congratulate you, George. You're about to become a mother.
1: A mother?
2: What am I going to do, become a father?
3: This is a great break for you, George. Starting tomorrow, you're going to be responsible for 130 children.
2: Over my dead body.
3: Well, this way, Liz. My mother's club is setting up a trust fund for an orphan's home they run, and I've suggested George for the trustee. Means a big account for your bank, George.
1: Oh, that's swell of you, Corey.
3: You just have to be passed on by Mr. Brennan, the head of the home, but that'll be no problem.
2: Well, you better run along to the bank. Kiss me goodbye, Mother. By the time you get home, I'll know all about the people next door.
1: Liz, I want you to promise me you won't go over there today. Now, we'll get to know them soon enough.
2: Well, all right, I promise. You never can have any fun around here.
3: Goodbye, Liz.
2: Goodbye, Corey. Goodbye, Shorty.
3: What do you mean, Shorty?
2: Oh, I was looking at you through the wrong end of the binoculars. Goodbye, George. Mrs. Cougat, aren't you afraid the new neighbors may get suspicious and realize we're looking at them?
4: Oh, why should they? We're just doing our cleaning.
2: Yeah, but we've been washing these same two windows all afternoon.
4: Katie, you're right. We'll stop this minute. We're being completely unladylike and unneighborly. And besides, the moving van just left.
2: Oh, my, they carried in a lot of junk, didn't they?
4: I've been watching them move furniture for nigh under 30 years, and I've never seen such choice, ripe junk.
2: With women who know junk best, it's Mrs. Cougat, 2-1.
4: Oh, I'd love to find out what she's like, Katie.
2: Oh, so would I.
4: Of course, I promised George I wouldn't. But you know, she might be lonely.
5: Do you think so?
2: Yes. She'll get to brooding and wonder why her neighbors haven't come to see her. She'll feel she isn't welcome and become moody and depressed and despondent. Finally, she'll shut all the windows and turn on the gas. Goodbye, Katie.
5: Well, where are you going?
2: Next door. If I hurry, I may be able to save her life.
6: Mrs. Cougott, I think it was real sweet of you to drop over like this.
2: Well, I thought it was the neighborly thing to do.
6: I do, too. Usually, when you move into a new neighborhood, the people don't come over at all. They just stand behind their curtains and spy.
2: No.
6: Yes.
2: Why, the old snoops.
6: Mrs. Cougott, after we get settled, maybe you'd be good enough to find me some help. You certainly have two wonderful maids.
2: Two?
6: Yes, and are they thorough? They spent the whole day cleaning the same two windows.
2: Well, we have just one maid, Katie. I'm letting the other one go. The red-haired one with the nice figure.
6: Oh? Well, then maybe I could get her to work for me.
2: No. No, you wouldn't like her. She's too inquisitive. Got her big nose and everything. That's why I'm firing her. I can't stand that in a person.
6: Neither can I. Oh, dear, the movers left that Chinese chest in the living room. I wanted it in the main hall.
2: I wondered where you were going to use that.
6: What?
2: I mean, it's wonderful. Don't ever lose that. Well, I'll run along. If there's anything I can do for you, now you let me know.
6: Well, there is one little favor, if it wouldn't be imposing.
2: Of course not. What is it?
6: Could you take care of my little Stevie for this afternoon?
2: Why, of course. I adore children. I'll take him to a movie.
6: I don't think you'd be very popular. He's only 4 months old.
2: 4 months? Oh, well, then I guess a movie is out of the question. He couldn't chew the popcorn.
6: Well, it won't be for long. I just have to get one carload of things from my old house. I'll leave the key in case you need anything. Oh, you know how to feed a baby, don't you?
2: Now, don't you worry. If you're late getting home, he can eat with us. I'll just tell Katie to throw on another pork chop. All right, Stevie, now you sit right here until Liz decides what to do with you. Well, sit up. Why do you keep falling over all the time? All right, I'll hold you. There. I'm pretty good with babies. How would you like to have me for a mother, huh? You don't have to get nasty about it.
5: Oh, Mrs. Cougott.
2: What is it, Katie?
5: Mr. Cougott just pulled into the driveway. He's home early.
2: Oh, darn it. I thought I'd have the baby back by the time he came home. Here, take him in the other room.
5: All right. Come on, baby.
7: Hi, Liz. I'm home early.
2: No.
7: Yeah. That fellow from Corey's orphanage couldn't make it this afternoon. He was moving or something.
2: That's good. Let's go for a walk, dear.
7: No, I'd rather just relax. Well, what happened around here today, Liz? What's new?
2: Oh, nothing. What's new with you?
7: Nothing. Liz, what's that crying?
2: What crying?
7: That crying.
2: What's new with you?
7: Liz, I distinctly heard a baby crying.
2: No, George. I did that.
7: Oh, now, wait a minute. What do you take me for?
2: For better or for worse, George.
7: I don't mean that. Liz, there's a baby in that den. I'm going to get to the bottom of this. It is a baby.
2: Give that man a box of diapers.
7: Whose baby is this?
2: You wouldn't believe it's mine, would you?
7: No.
2: Princess Elizabeth's?
7: No!
2: Well, I guess that is pretty wild.
7: What kind of a dope do you think I am, anyway? Now, I want to know where this child came from, and I want the truth.
2: All right, George.
7: I'm waiting.
2: I'm thinking. Oh, what's the use? Might as well tell you. I went over to call on the new neighbors.
7: Liz, you didn't.
2: All right, I didn't. Now I don't know where I got the baby.
7: So you got yourself involved already.
2: Well, if you hadn't come home so soon, you never would have known. Besides, it's only for a little while. His mother will pick him up any minute now. I'll get it. Here, talk to the baby for a minute. I'll be right back.
7: Talk to the baby, huh? Hello. What would you like to talk about? Oh, now stop crying. If you stop crying, I'll make a funny face for you. Let's see. How's this one?
8: A pig.
7: Pretty. Oh, now, don't cry again. Let's see. How would you like to listen to my wife? Let go of it. Well, hold it carefully. No, don't swing it. You might hit it on the table. Put up your duke.
2: That was the baby's mother on the phone, George.
7: Oh, well, I'd be glad to get rid of this kid. Is she coming right over?
2: No, she isn't. Her husband is out of town, and her car broke down, and she'll have to stay at their other house until tomorrow.
7: Oh, you mean we have to keep this little monster all night?
2: Oh, George, it's wonderful of you to suggest that.

0: The battle between Liz and George and the baby will continue in just a moment in Act Two of My Favorite Husband.
1: It has been said that the military arm of America is the greatest force for peace in the world today. But it is not merely a preventive force. Hardly an hour passes in any given day in which our servicemen at home and abroad are not performing some deed that illustrates the desire of Americans to lend a helping hand wherever possible. Unique among these deeds is the one that occurred recently in Vendrell, Spain. High atop the spire of a church in that town, a 300-pound sculpture had stood since 1784. Now it seemed in danger of falling. So precarious was its perch that even the superstructure the townspeople built around it was considered insufficient to remove the statue safely. Word of the dilemma reached the United States 16th Air Force. Engineers designed a special rig and sent a helicopter to raise the heavy stone figure and bring it down for repairs. The story made no headlines, except in the town of Vendrell, Spain. But it should also make a headline in the conscience of all Americans. A headline that might read, "We are Americans. As we go, so goes America."
0: And now, let's go back to Liz and George Cougott and see how they're getting along with the baby.
2: Where are you, Liz?
3: In the kitchen.
2: Oh, here you are. I got the baby bottles and things from next door.
3: Good. I wrote the baby's formula down on this memo pad. Let's see now. We'll need milk, baking powder, cheese, and lighter fluid.
2: What?
3: Oh, that's my shopping list.
2: Well, find that formula. The baby's upstairs screaming his head off.
3: Oh, here it is. 28 and 2.
2: 28 and 2 what?
3: I can't remember whether it's 28 ounces of milk and 2 of water or 28 of water and 2 of milk.
2: But you do remember it was ounces.
3: Yeah. Or was it quartz?
2: Oh, fine. Now what'll we do?
3: Well, let's compromise. We'll make it 15 of each.
2: Yeah, but it might not be good for him.
3: Well, she talks so fast. She did say something about cereal.
2: Yeah, that sounds better. I've heard of babies eating cereal.
3: Now, which kind do you think he'll like best? Cornflakes or Post Toasties? Oh, here's a good one. Grape nuts.
2: Ah, that's a little rough, isn't it? Maybe it should be cooked.
3: Oh, don't be silly. You can't cook grape nuts. Here's some cream of wheat.
2: Oh, wait a minute. Don't bother. Here's a bottle of stuff that's just made for babies. We'll give them a drink of this.
3: What is it?
2: Baby oil.
3: Baby oil? Oh, they don't drink baby oil.
2: They don't?
3: Of course not. Oh, that's to fry the cereal in.
2: Well, how'd you expect me to know? Hey, there's some canned baby food and that stuff I brought over.
3: Oh, good. We can't go wrong with that. It's made for babies. Here, open the can of carrots. Oh, it's spoiled. I'll have to throw it out.
2: Oh, what's the matter with it?
3: Oh, it's all mushy and squashy. Give me another can.
2: No, here's a can of beets.
3: That ought to be good. How do you like that? This one's spoiled, too, just like the other one.
2: Gee, it's a lucky thing you noticed it. The kid sure would have been sick.
3: Well, we'll just stick to the formula. Milk never hurt anyone.
2: Okay.
3: Oh, but we'll have to have a nipple for this bottle. Did you bring any?
2: I didn't see any.
3: Well, how are we going to... Get me the scissors, George, and hand me that pair of rubber gloves. I'll cut the fingers off.
4: Miss Cougott, that baby is crying something awful.
3: I know it, Katie. We're having a terrible time trying to fix his food for him.
4: Why didn't you call me? I know what to do.
3: Oh, Katie, you're a lifesaver.
4: But I'll fix it and give him this feeding.
2: This feeding? You mean there'll be more?
3: She means breakfast, George.
2: Oh,
4: no, I don't.
3: But a baby this age is too young to be up at night.
4: You'll find out. He'll probably eat every 4 hours all night long.
3: Oh, Katie, you're kidding. I'll bet he sleeps all night.

0: Liz, isn't that baby asleep yet? Almost midnight.
1: I can't understand it. I've fed him and walked the floor with him, rocked him, and he's still awake.
0: Well, why don't you try changing?
1: I did that, too. My thumb has more holes in it than a pincushion. Here, you take him for a while, George.
0: No, this is your party.
1: But, George, I'm so tired. Hey, wait a minute. He's asleep.
0: No.
1: Yes, sound asleep. I'll just put him down. There. Oh, darn it.
0: I know how to put him to sleep. Rock-a-bye, baby.
1: Oh, George, would you?
0: Sure. Wait here. I'll go get a nice big rock.
1: Oh, no.
0: I was only kidding. Here, I'll take him for a little while.
1: Now, he won't hurt you, Stevie. George, tell him one of your after-dinner stories. They put anyone to sleep.
0: That's right. Insult me.
1: Well, say something to him. He won't understand what you say. He just likes to watch your Adam's apple bob up and down.
0: All right. Stevie, did you ever hear the story about the traveling salesman? Well, he knocked on the farmhouse door.
1: George!
0: Well, you said he wouldn't understand.
1: Well, now I'm not so sure. I'll just walk him for a while, George, and I'll take over again.

0: Oh, come on, Liz. It's your turn. I've been packing this soggy little bundle for 2 hours.
1: I didn't sleep a wink. Give him... Oh, George, I'm stupid.
0: You just finding that out?
1: No wonder the poor little fellow couldn't sleep. I forgot to burp him.
0: Burp him?
1: Certainly. Come here, little fellow. Now, over my shoulder. There we go. A couple pats on the back ought to do it. Isn't that cute?
0: Cute? Oh, when he does it, it's cute. When I do it, it's vulgar.
1: Oh, look. His little eyes are closing.
0: Now, never mind his little eyes. How about his big mouth?
1: Oh, he's asleep already. Oh, well, we finally did it, George. What time is it?
0: Almost 4 o'clock.
1: Well, since he took so long getting to sleep, maybe he won't even remember his 4 o'clock feeding. Oh, that's not a baby. It's a time bomb.
0: Well, it's not his fault. He's hungry.
1: Well, if he's so hungry, let him get up and make himself a sandwich. He knows where the icebox is. All right, I'm coming.

0: Come in.
1: Oh, good morning, Mr. Atterbury.
2: Bogart, you're late, boy.
1: I'm sorry, Mr. Atterbury.
2: Have a party last night, boy?
3: No, no, sir. No, Liz and I were up all night with a baby.
2: Yeah, those little... A baby? George, congratulations, boy.
3: Oh, but Mr. Atterbury...
2: Why didn't you tell me? Is it a boy or a girl, boy?
3: It's a boy, boy. Oh, but it isn't ours. We're just keeping it for the people next door.
2: Oh. George, that Mr. Brennan was here this morning about the Orphans Home trusteeship. I don't think you're going to get it.
3: Because I was late?
2: No. He wants a family man for the job. He thinks he'll understand the problems better. However, I persuaded him to go out and see for himself what a lovely home life you have. I didn't tell him you have no children. He's on his way to your house now.
3: Well, I'd better go out and meet him.
2: Wait a minute! I have an idea, boy! Boy, what an idea! Is that baby still at your house?
3: Mr. Atterbury, I know what you're thinking, and I just couldn't do it.
2: Nonsense. He'll only come to your house once. You tell him the baby's yours, that's the end of it.
3: No.
2: Yes. I'll bust you to 8th vice president.
3: You wouldn't.
2: And I'll take your notary public stamp away.
3: I'll do it.
2: All right. Run along, boy. In the meantime, I'll call Liz and put her wise.
4: Yes?
5: Good morning. Is Mr. Cougar in? I'm Mr. Brennan from the orphan's home.
4: Oh, no, Mr. Cougar's not home, Mr. Brennan, but won't you come in?
5: Well, thank you. You know, it's fantastic that you should live in this house. My wife and I just...
4: Oh, here comes George now. My, how he's rushing.
6: Oh, I thought I'd never make it.
3: Mr. Brennan?
5: Cougat. How do you do?
3: Won't you come in? Did Mr. Atterbury call you dear?
4: No. Why should Mr. Atterbury call me dear?
3: I mean...
4: No.
3: Oh, sit down, Mr. Brennan. How's the baby, darling?
5: Oh, do you have a baby?
4: No.
3: Yes.
4: Oh, you mean the one we just had last night?
5: You just had it last night?
4: Yes. It's 4 months old.
3: She's always joking. Great kitty, Liz. I'll get you a glass of water, Mr. Brennan.
5: No, don't bother. I'd like to see your child.
3: No, it's no bother. Come along, Liz. Help me get the water.
4: You can carry a glass of water.
3: Come on.
5: Yeah, but really, I don't want any water.
4: What's the matter? Have you gone crazy?
3: Listen, Brennan wants a family man for that job, and Atterbury insisted we tell him that baby is ours.

0: Oh, great.
1: Well, let's show it to him. Where is the baby?
0: I gave him back to his mother.
1: Oh, well, we'll run next door and get him. I'll tell Brennan you have to dress him or something. And hurry up.
0: All right. I'll take the shortcut through the backyard. Oh, I forgot that low branch. Oh, I thought that puddle dried up.
2: Yes?
0: Look, do me a big favor, will you? Lend me Stevie again just for a minute. I don't have time to explain.
2: Why, all right. Wait, he's right here. Say, you didn't see my husband, did you?
0: No, I wouldn't know him.
2: Funny, I thought I saw Mr. Brennan walking up the street before.
0: Brennan? From the orphan's home?
2: Yes, how did you know?
0: Well, I'll tell you later. Goodbye.
2: Look out for that nail on the door. It'll catch your dress.
0: I missed it. I gotta watch for that puddle. There, past it. Ow! Oh, right in the eye.
1: Oh, here comes Liz with the baby now.
0: Here he is.
1: Liz, what happened to you? You're sopping wet.
0: The baby.
3: And you've got a black eye and a bad bump on your head.
0: Well, he fights when I try to dress him.
3: Well, he must be a strong little rascal. Let me see him.
0: George, did you know Mr. Brennan is the man who moved next door yesterday?
3: What? I was going to save it for a surprise. That's a laugh, isn't it?
0: Ha ha.
3: Let me see the baby. Who does he look like?
0: You'd die if I told you. Here he is.
3: Why, this is amazing. This child looks very much like my little boy.
1: Oh, he does?
3: Yes. Wait here. I'm going home and get my little Stevie so we can compare the two. And when I hold them up together, you'll think it's impossible.
0: I know it's impossible.
4: I'll be right back.
0: Now what?
1: Get that kid back before he gets there.
0: Oh, why didn't I put on my track shoes this morning? Come on, fellow traveler. Watch out for that branch. There. Jump the puddle. There. Here's the baby. Thanks. Seen your husband yet?
2: No.
0: Good. Goodbye.
2: Look out for that nail.
0: Oh! Oh, why doesn't she get that darn nail fixed if she knows it's there? Oh, that awful puddle.
1: Did you get there in time?
0: Yes.
1: Oh, here he comes now.
0: Where's the baby? Why didn't you bring him?
1: Yeah, why didn't you bring him?
3: You know, when I got home and took a good look at him, I could see. They don't look alike at all.
0: Ah!

0: Stars will return in just a moment.
1: Why is dead reckoning called dead? Any navigator will explain the term as the calculation of a ship's position without astronomical observations by plotting on a chart the distances covered along each course which has been steered. And if he knows his nautical history, he might add that a little over 100 years ago, this process was correctly known as deduced reckoning. Old log books had a space for entering deduced position. But the space on the page was small, and navigators took to writing in the abbreviation DED. Mariners read it aloud as dead, and by usage gave us a more colorful, if less accurate, term. In this complex world, where word meanings are constantly changing, it's easy to be misunderstood. That's why it's a good idea to know your words.

0: Liz, I was almost asleep. Where have you been?
1: Next door. I was telling Mr. Brennan how wonderful you are, and he's going to give you that job as trustee.
2: Oh, that's great.
1: Just one thing, though. I had to promise to do them a favor.
0: Yeah? What kind of a favor?
2: Oh, no, not tonight.
1: No, not tonight, George. For the whole weekend. Good night, honey. Oh.

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1: Frontier Town, the saga of the Roaring West. 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El Paso, Cheyenne, Calgary, Tombstone. 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From the Pecos to Powder River, Dodge City to Poker Flat, these are the towns they fought to live in and lived to fight for. 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Frontier!

0: Howdy. Chad Remington's the name. Chad Remington from Dos Rios in the Rocky Mountain country, where I'm sort of, well, I guess you'd call me a frontier town lawyer. Strange things happen out on the frontier, and as a result, strange things happen to me. Mighty strange things. But the frontier being what it is, always changing and always moving, and with the people who drift into it and across it, we've got just about as much law as, well, as the law allows. To show you what I mean, let's take what seemed to be a pretty cut-and-dried case that was brought to me just a matter of a few weeks ago. And I guess the best way to tell you about it is to tell you what happened, or what I suppose happened before they sent for me. Now, it all took place in the town of Rock Springs, about 40, 50 miles from Dos Rios, and concerned a cattle rancher by the name of Oliver Baldwin and his daughter Dixie.
1: By criminy, Dixie, you're just wasting your breath arguing with me. I know what I'm doing, and I'm a-telling you that I'm going down to Delandy's store and tell him off proper.
2: But, Daddy, maybe you did make a mistake when you wrote that deed out for him. Maybe you just thought you wrote it out for 300 acres. You might have put an extra zero on it without realizing it.
1: The only mistake I made was in dealing with that unprincipled, no-good varmint in the first place. I know what I wrote in that deed, and it was just 300 acres and not 3,000.
2: Well, if you're positive he changed the 300 to 3,000, you still shouldn't take the law into your own hands.
1: Who said anything about taking the law into my own hands? I'm just going down to Delahanty's store and give him 24 hours to change that deed back to 300 acres or suffer the consequences. And while I'm in town, I'm sending a telegram over to Dos Rios to that lawyer over there, Chad Remington.
2: Well, that's a relief.
1: Because if Delahanty's going to try any crooked stuff on me, I'm getting a lawyer and throwing him and his whole kit and caboodle right smack into jail.
0: Well, Oliver Baldwin was as good as his word. He hitched a team to his buckboard and drove from the 2-Bar S into Rock Springs to call on Cy Delahanty at the little store Delahanty had recently opened in the town. And while he was on the trail to Rock Springs, Oliver Baldwin was the subject of a conversation Delahanty was having with his assistant, Prod Stevens.
3: Look, Mr. Delahanty, I know I work for you, but you ain't been in Rock Springs long enough to know about these things. And I'm telling you, Oliver Baldwin is a regular catamount when he gets riled.
4: You don't say so, Prod. The old gentleman looks so gentle. You'd think butter wouldn't melt in his mouth.
3: Oh, talk about the devil. Here comes Baldwin now.
4: Let me handle him. Morning, Oliver.
1: Don't you go Oliver and me, Delahanty.
4: Now, don't tell me just because you made a perfectly understandable mistake in filling out my deed that you're going to hold it against me.
1: Delahanty, I know you ain't been out west long enough to understand us, folks, but them smooth city ways yours don't go out here. We got our own way of handling crooks.
4: Prod, I think you better show the gentleman to the door. And don't be too polite about it.
3: Yeah, all right. Come on, Mr.
1: You lay a hand
3: come
1: on me
3: now.
1: And I'll
3: you
1: shoot.
3: You numbskull, let that gun alone! You. Let go of that gun or I'll...
4: Mr. Baldwin, you pulled a gun, acted like a complete nitwit, and ruined a $200 mirror. Now get out before I lose my temper completely.
1: If that gunslinger of yours didn't have my .45, I'd show you. But I'm a-getting a lawyer down here, Delahanty, and when he comes, you'll be lucky if you just end up in jail.
4: Oh. He's sending for help, is he? Well, the only kind of help he's going to need is the help of 6 pallbearers. Prod.
3: Yeah, boss?
4: Get that rifle out of the back room. You and I are riding out on the trail, making sure that Mr. Baldwin never gets back home.
0: Well, Oliver Baldwin stopped long enough in Rock Springs before heading home to send me a telegram. So enlisting the company and assistance of Cherokee O'Bannon, the ex-medicine man who now owns the Dos Rios livery stable, we lost no time in setting out for Rock Springs and plowing up the dust to the 2-Bar S ranch house.
5: This is quite an establishment Mr. Baldwin has over here, Chad.
0: Yep, and from all appearances, Oliver Baldwin seems to be one of the few really prosperous ranchers.
5: You suppose he might be able to pay you a sizable fee, Counselor?
0: What do you call a sizable fee? $10 for me and 10 quarts of whiskey for you?
5: Oh, sizable fee should be
0: $20.
5: Oh, quarts!
2: Yes.
0: Oh, I'm Chad Remington, and this is Mr. O'Bannon. Is Mr. Baldwin home?
2: Come in, won't you? I'm Dixie Baldwin. My father was dry gulched last night.
0: He was...
5: Dry gulched? Oh. Who was the unprincipled culprit who dared to...
0: Hold it, Cherokee. This is no time to ask questions. If Miss Dixie feels like talking, she'll tell us all that's necessary to know.
2: Oh, what is there to tell you? I knew before my father left for town that he'd never come back.
0: Why do you say that?
2: Because he went in to see Cy Delahanty with blood in his eye.
0: Cy Delahanty? Who's he?
2: A double-crossing, sheep-stealing Jasper who just opened a store in town. Oh, I know I can't prove it, but I'm positive that Delahanty did it.
5: Why do you say that, miss? Had he threatened your father?
2: I don't know. But Daddy threatened him plenty. You see, Delahanty moved to Rock Springs from Springfield a few months ago. He opened a store and then started looking around for some ranch land he could buy.
0: Well, that explains part of your father's telegram about a forged deed.
2: He sold Delahanty 300 acres. When the deed was filed, it read 3,000.
0: I see. But you said your father was dry gulched. And if he went into Delahanty's store to threaten him,
2: Of course. You didn't think Delahanty would do what he did in his own store, do you? With that kind, they just wait.
5: Shall I open the door for you, Miss Dixie?
2: Yes, if you... Well, I recognize his rig outside. That must be Delahanty at the door now.
0: Oh, wait a minute, Miss Dixie. I think Cherokee and I had better go into the kitchen while he's here.
2: You mean you don't want to meet Delahanty?
0: No, I don't. Not just yet.
2: Well, you're going to be a fine lot of help, you are.
0: Now, wait a minute. I only want to... You'd better let him in. I'll explain my reasons to you later. All right, come on, Cherokee.
6: Good afternoon, Miss Baldwin. May I come in?
2: Yes, as long as you're here.
6: I heard about your father.
2: Not really.
6: A week ago, I'd have felt sorry for your father and for you. But since he made his attitude very apparent yesterday, I'll just make this a business call. Save myself the trouble of coming to see you again.
2: Save me the trouble of seeing you again.
6: Your father told you he sold me only 300 acres, didn't he?
2: That's all he did sell you.
6: Fortunately, that part is past argument. When he came in to see me yesterday, he asked me to promise that I wouldn't tell you about this. Here.
2: A bill of sale for 100 head of cattle.
6: A bill of sale for 100 head of cattle. You didn't think I was going to buy 3,000 acres of land and raise jackrabbits on it, did you? I bought a ranch from your father. A ranch with cattle on it.
2: You... Mr. Delahanty, I want to tell you something I'm sure you already know. This is nothing but forgery. You copied my father's signature from the original deed.
6: How very, very clever of me. Of course, you can prove that statement.
2: I'm giving you 3 to get out of here.
6: No sense in reaching for that rifle, young lady. Now that I've told you the facts, I'm going. But I'll be back Monday to take over my 3,000 acres and the cattle along with it. Good day, Miss Baldwin. And don't expect me at your father's funeral.
2: Mr. Remington!
0: Ah, there's a fine, high-class gentleman. Miss Dixie, do you believe your father did sell him the cattle?
2: For $1,100?
5: I'm forced to agree with the young lady, Chad.
0: So am I, Cherokee. But that doesn't mean a judge and 12 men on a jury would. Now, the first thing for us to do, if Miss Dixie feels up to it, is to ride into town and call on the...

0: Dear, if you can't really mean that.
1: Now that I do, Miss Dixie, guessing's one thing, proving's another.
2: And how are you going to prove a thing like forgery when even you admit you couldn't tell if it's your father's signature or not?
0: Well, if either of you think I'm going to be robbed of my ranch and my stock, you've certainly got another thing coming.
1: Miss Dixie, the law is the law.
0: Isn't that consoling? But if that is the law, then maybe I'd better make a few laws of my own.
2: Now, Dixie, you're not going to get any place acting this way.
0: As far as you're concerned, Mr. Remington, remember, I didn't ask you to come down here. And if my father had known as much about you as I do now, I don't think he would have either.

0: And now, Frontier Town.
1: Well, as I said before, a cut-and-dried case doesn't always turn out to be just that. And not only was it a back-breaking job trying to prove anything on Cy Delahanty, but Dixie Baldwin's sudden attitude of bitterness was making my task no easier. After Dixie's display of temper at the sheriff's office, the O'Bannon and I, somewhat grimly, I admit, remounted our horses and rode back to the 2 Bar S Ranch. When we got there, we found that Dixie, having seen us coming, had gone into her bedroom and bolted the door, leaving us with a bit of egg on our faces. Not much to do and a good deal to talk about.
2: Chad, you know I'm not a man who likes propriety. But I want to go on record as saying Miss Baldwin is perhaps the most pig-headed filly I've ever seen. And one of the most pulchritudinous, I might add. Yes, indeed. Yes, indeed.
1: Yeah, fine lot of good her pulchritude is doing us while she's locked up in her room.
2: And it has certain advantages at that, Chad. For example, since she is not out here to play hostess, I could look through the kitchen cupboards to see if I could locate any refreshments.
1: Not on your tintype. This is one time you need a clear head.
2: Counselor, my head is clear as a bell.
1: Yes, and probably twice as empty.
2: Of course. It's absolutely twice as... What was that again?
1: Look, O'Bannon, there's only one thing for us to do. We've got to induce Miss Dixie to come out and listen to reason. And there are no two ways about that.
2: If I know women, and I do, she's not coming out.
3: Dixie? Dixie, can you hear me? I want to talk to you.
2: You're just wasting your breath, my boy.
3: Doggone it, Dixie. Will you stop acting like a spoiled child and come out here?
4: I'm certainly not coming out. And if you're even half a gentleman, you'll pack up and clear out of here.
3: Now, your father telegraphed me to come out here and, well, he needed some help. And if you...
4: Fine lot of help, you are. Unless you mean you want to help Delahanty.
3: Why, you ungrateful little vixen. Now you either open that door or someone's going to have to buy you a new one.
4: You try breaking this door down and you're going to get a load of buckshot.
3: All right. Now, Cherokee, that excess beef of yours is good for something. Come on, help me bust this door down.
2: Only too glad to oblige, Counselor.
3: All right. One. Two. Three.
4: Two big, strong men, eh? Well, do you think you're big enough to swallow lead?
1: You wouldn't dare pull that trigger. Your bluff is just like your temper, all on the surface. And for your information, I'm not leaving Rock Springs yet.
4: And for your information, I don't care what you do as long as you get out of my house.
1: Fair enough. That's a bargain. All right, come on, Cherokee. We got a bit of riding to do and fast. We did have a bit of riding to do. We rode back to town and made tracks for Delahanty's general store, where we called on Mr. Delahanty himself in mighty short order.
5: Yeah, I've heard about you, Remington.
1: I've heard about you, too, Delahanty.
5: Well, if I were you, I wouldn't believe all I hear.
1: Sorry, but what I heard about you, I've got to believe.
5: A really smart man wouldn't.
1: You talk as if I came here to make trouble for you. I didn't, so I'm putting all my cards on the table. Oliver Baldwin sent for me. When I got here, he was dead. And in my humble opinion, that daughter of Baldwin's is a double-dyed, self-willed little fool.
5: Oh? Is she?
1: Now, after talking to the sheriff, I'm sure of it. Now, look. Baldwin was supposed to pay me $500 for coming here. And it looks as if I'm not going to get it. So I thought maybe I could get part of it by making a deal with you.
5: A deal, huh? Well, keep talking.
1: Well, the sheriff says there's no question in his mind that you bought and paid for 100 head of 2 Bar S cattle. And since you're a merchant and not a cattleman, I'd like to make a deal to round up and brand that cattle for you.
5: Wish I could believe you, Remington.
1: Why shouldn't you believe me? I own a ranch of my own, and I'm telling you that rounding up and branding takes an expert.
5: Mm-hmm.
1: Besides, if O'Bannon and I could do the job for you and collect $100, well, we'll at least have made expenses and not leave Rock Springs total losers.
2: Good grief, man. What have you got to lose? Besides, you can ride along with us and make sure you're getting what you paid for.
5: That's right at that. All right, boys, you can start the roundup and branding tomorrow morning. And Prod and I will be right on hand to watch you.
1: Dixie, won't you even give me a chance to explain?
4: Don't you think you've explained enough? You're going to do exactly what my father wanted you down here for. To help Delahanty take possession of 3,000 acres and 100 head of cattle he never paid for.
2: But, my dear lady, Chad's got a good reason for doing it. And if he'd only stop to think at the time of the year it is, you'd get some ideas
4: and
2: why
4: if
2: we...
4: If you'd only stop trying to alibi yourselves, maybe we'd all be a lot happier. Let me tell you both this much. I'm going to pay you back someday and show the world what a pair of double-dealing, low-down, back-biting snakes you two really are. Since that's all I have to say to you, you can get out of here now and not show your faces again till it's time for your roundup.

0: All right, Cherokee. Dab a loop on that yearling and haul it over here to the fire. We're all ready to brand.
1: Right you are, Chad.
0: Are you sure this brand design will be all right for you, Mr. Delahanty?
2: Sure, if you say so. It's easy to put on those steers.
0: Oh, it's very little trouble. And the design, a triangle cross, is unusual. You won't find it twice within 1,000 miles of here.
1: Chad, this adolescent bovine is not taking too kindly to the idea of branding. Now, who's going to hold and who's going to brand?
0: I'd better ear the calf down, Cherokee. You look almost worn out already.
1: The only reason I look worn out is I am worn out.
0: Did you ever see a branding before, Mr. Delahanty?
3: No, this is my first.
1: Chad, for mercy's sake, will you stop conversing and toss that calf? The iron is red hot.
0: Okay, Cherokee. And don't forget the instructions I gave you.
1: Yes, sir. Once over lightly.
0: Okay. All right, here we go. All right, Cherokee. Slap on that branding iron. Because once we get this one done, we still got 99 more hit that are going to wear the triangle cross. Now, believe me, it was mighty tough work branding 100 steers. But well worth the money Delahanty was supposed to pay us. It was late and dark by the time we'd finished, so we arranged to have Delahanty come back the next morning to cut out his cattle and drive them over to his own acres. But just before Delahanty was due, Cherokee and I paid another call on Dixie Baldwin.
4: Are you crazy? Why should I go out to the corral while you gloat over delivering 100 head of stolen cattle to Delahanty?
0: Now look, young lady. You're coming out to witness the delivery whether you want to or not. So make up your mind to that.
4: Who do you think you're talking to that way?
0: I know who I'm talking to. Miss Dixie Baldwin. And she's going out to make sure that Delahanty gets only the cattle wearing his own brand.
4: You can talk all you want to. I'm not going out to the corral.
0: Now, the heck you're not, young lady. Cherokee, grab her shoulder.
1: Delighted, my boy.
0: Now, we're carrying Miss Baldwin to the corral ourselves.
1: Here goes.
4: You put me down. No, you... Stop it! You put me down!

0: Well, Mr. Delahanty, it's up to you to pick out the cattle wearing your Triangle Cross brand and drive them out of here.
1: Huh? Triangle Cross brand?
2: That's your brand, you know.
1: Why not one of these cattle are wearing a Triangle Cross?
2: But they're the same cattle you saw Chad and I brand for you yesterday.
1: What are you talking about?
0: Not your cattle. These have got to be your cattle. You left that so-called assistant of yours here to watch them overnight, didn't you?
2: We're not magicians, Mr. Delahanty.
1: I don't know what's going on. But there must be some mistake.
0: Mistake? Oh, there can't possibly be. And what's more, you yourself gave Miss Baldwin a receipt for the 100 head of cattle right after the branding.
1: Yeah, but these aren't my cattle.
0: Well, I must admit the 100 head penned up in here are wearing the 2-bar S brand. Maybe you moved your cattle during the night while we weren't around.
1: You think I'm crazy or something?
0: I'm sure I don't know. But since you admit these aren't your cattle here, well, you might just as well be on your way.
1: Why, you... Remington, I don't know how you did it, but you tricked me.
0: I did?
1: And let me tell you this much. You're not going to get away with it.
0: But maybe I have gotten away with it, Delahanty. It seems to me that you've already signed a receipt for the delivery of your so-called cattle.
1: Yeah? I'm taking the cattle in this corral anyhow. Pratt!
3: Yeah, boss?
1: Start driving that 100 head out of here.
2: My good man, do you intimate that you're going to rustle Miss Baldwin's cattle?
1: I mean that you're both a couple of thieves. And I'm taking what's rightly mine.
0: Delahanty, you just made a couple of mistakes. The first mistake was calling me a thief. And the second was...
2: Chad, look out! Go get him, counselor!
0: Try to steal cattle, will you?
1: Remington, you're nothing but a filthy crook, and
0: I'm... That's one sentence you're not going to finish. When you wake up, we've got another sentence you can finish, which will run about 15 years.
2: All right, Sheriff, you can come out of those bushes now.
0: All right, come on, Sheriff. You saw Delahanty try to take 100 head of cattle that weren't wearing his brand. And I know that you know exactly what to do with cattle.

0: Chad. I'm not even going to apologize to you for all I said and did.
1: You sure don't have to, Dixie.
0: But will you please explain to me how you got away with that hocus-pocus when I saw you brand the cattle with Delahanty's brand myself?
2: Miss, all we did was cold brand that stock.
0: Huh? Cold brand? Now, just what is a cold brand?
1: Well, Dixie, I tried to explain it to you yesterday, but you just wouldn't listen. However, a cold brand is a brand which only burns the hair off, doesn't touch the hide. And Delahanty, being an Easterner, didn't know that this time of the year, with the cattle shedding their hair, the burned hair fell out overnight, leaving only the 2-bar S to show through.
0: And the look on his face when he saw that 2-bar S.
2: Yeah, that 2-bar is a wonderful brand. Just imagine, 2 bars in place of one.
0: What do you mean, Cherokee?
1: Well, Cherokee's kind of hinting that now that the job's all over and Delahanty's on his way to jail, he'd like a little liquid refreshment.
0: Oh, well, come on. I've got a bottle of something in the kitchen.
2: Oh, no, not that.
1: Oh, what's the matter, Cherokee? You turning down a drink?
2: Well, last night I got into the kitchen and brought the bottle out. Started to pour a drink in the parlor, but I very quickly gave it up. Too strong for me.
1: Too strong? You'll have to explain that one to me.
2: Well, when I poured some in the glass, a few drops of it fell on the maple table in the parlor.
0: Yes?
2: And that liquor was so strong, you know what? The bird's eye maple all turned bloodshot.

Frontier Town, starring Reed Hadley and featuring Wade Crosby, is a Bruce Ells production. Story and direction by Paul Franklin. Music written and played by Ivan Dittmars. Be sure to be with us again same time next week for another fine action-adventure story with your favorite young Western star, Reed Hadley. And now this is Bill Forman to tell you that Frontier Town comes to you from Hollywood.

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1: I hope you're not hungry, dear Henry, dear Henry. 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

This is Ralph Richardson. A short while ago in this series, we played for you some scenes based on sequences from Tristram Shandy by Laurence Sterne. Today, for your pleasure, we have some scenes from the second of the two books upon which his fame rests, A Sentimental Journey. If we can succeed in capturing the spirit of that book, we shall deal in a measure of delight. For I find it one of the most charming books I know. 200 years ago, Laurence Sterne paid a visit to France and anticipated much of the misfortune, and the good fortune too, which is attended upon generations of tourists, right up to the present day. Come with us, won't you, as we take a step back into the France of 200 years ago and take with Laurence Sterne a sentimental journey.

0: The whole circle of travelers may be reduced to the following heads. Idle travelers, inquisitive travelers, lying travelers, proud travelers, vain travelers, splenetic travelers. Then follow travelers of necessity, the delinquent or felonious traveler, the unfortunate and innocent traveler, the simple traveler, and last of all, if you please, the sentimental traveler, meaning thereby myself. And the reason for my sentimental journey through France? It all happened very simply.
1: Disgraceful, Yorick. I repeat, disgraceful, sir.
0: Yes, my lord, I am of your opinion.
1: Absolutely no flair for these things, the English.
0: No sensibility, my lord. They order this matter better in France.
1: You have been in France?
0: Well, my lord, no, I...
1: You mean, sir, you have not been in France?
0: No, my lord, but...
1: Then, sir, I have nothing further to say.
0: Strange that 120 miles sailing, for it is absolutely no further from Dover to Calais, should give a man these rights. I decided to look into them, and went straight back to my lodgings, put up half a dozen shirts and a black pair of breeches, took a place on the Dover stage, and the packet sailing at 9 the next morning, by 3 I'd got set down to my dinner upon a fricasseed chicken, sentimentally but unequivocally in France.
2: If monsieur is on his travels, he will need a carriage. I shall be happy to sell him one to suit his needs.
0: Thank you. I've seen one in your yard which rather took my fancy. A désobligeant.
2: Oh, but monsieur, a désobligeant, it's too small. There is room inside only for the one.
0: But I'm traveling alone. Besides, it stands there looking so sad and neglected. It stands there swinging reproaches at you every time you pass by it.
2: If monsieur will excuse me, I will get the keys of the coach house. You shall see something better by far.
0: I am more costly by half. I shall be overreached by 3 or 4 louis d'or. Yorick, Yorick, avarice, base passion. Thy hand is against every man, and every man's hand is against thee.
3: Heaven forbid, monsieur.
0: Madam, forgive me, I didn't see you. Heaven forbid indeed. Allow me.
3: You have hold of my hand, monsieur.
0: Fair lady, this must certainly be one of fortune's whimsical doings. To take two utter strangers by their hands and in one moment place them together in such a cordial situation as friendship herself could scarce have achieved for them had she projected it for a month.
3: And your reflection upon it shows how much she has embarrassed you by the adventure, monsieur.
0: Ah, madame, it is merely that I am an English philosopher. My heart knew it, but my brain couldn't let it alone. But you've been in London?
3: No, monsieur.
0: Then you must have come from Flanders?
3: Yes.
0: Perhaps from Lille?
3: No.
0: Nor Arras? Nor Cambrai? Nor Gand? Nor Brussels?
3: Yes, monsieur. I live in Brussels.
0: And you are going by the Paris road?
3: Yes, monsieur. As far as Amiens.
0: As far as Amiens. Then perhaps madame would...
2: Pardonnez-moi, madame. If monsieur will step into the coach house, I will show him a few of my carriages.
0: Thank you. After you, madame.
2: If monsieur intends to travel alone, I have here a désobligeant which...
0: No. I must have a coach for two, I think.
3: Monsieur would find a désobligeant very uncomfortable.
0: Yes, indeed.
2: Perhaps this carriage would suit monsieur.
0: That will scarce hold two. It is altogether too small.
2: Have the goodness to step in with him, madame. It is larger than he believes. Excuse me, monsieur. I shall be back in a moment.
3: Another of fortune's whimsical doings, monsieur. C'est bien comique.
0: There wants nothing to make it so but the comic use which the gallantry of a Frenchman would put it to. To make love the first moment and offer his person the second.
3: It is their forte, monsieur.
0: It is supposed so, at least. They have certainly got the credit of understanding more of love and making it better than any other nation upon earth. But for my own part, I think them arrant bunglers.
3: Indeed, monsieur?
0: What a want of knowledge of lovemaking a man betrays whoever lets the word come out of his lips till an hour or two at least after the time that his silence upon it becomes tormenting to a lady. A course of small, quiet attentions, not so pointed as to alarm, nor so vague as to be misunderstood, with now and then a look of kindness and a little or nothing said upon it, leaves nature for your mistress, and she fashions it to her mind.
3: Then I solemnly declare, monsieur, that you have been making love to me all this while.
0: I never finished a 10-guinea bargain so expeditiously in my life as I did in buying the carriage. And what a large volume of adventures may be grasped within this little span of life by him who interests his heart in everything that time and chance hold out to him as he journeyeth on his way. Indeed, I lost my portmanteau from behind the carriage, twice got out in the rain, and once up to my knees in dirt to help the postillion tie it on before I got to Montreuil.
4: But surely Monsieur needs a servant. There is a clever young fellow here who would be very proud of the honor to serve an Englishman.
0: Well, let him come in then, by all means.
4: Lafleur! This is the English gentleman who needs a servant.
5: If Monsieur would only give me the chance to prove myself.
0: Well, you suit me very well, Lafleur, I'm sure. I suppose I should inquire what you can do, but I shall find out your talents as I want them. Besides, a Frenchman can do everything. You can shave and dress a wig a little.
5: Oh, monsieur, I have all the disposition in the world.
0: It's enough for heaven, Lafleur. It ought to be enough for me. The next morning, Lafleur entered upon his employment. I delivered to him the key of my portmanteau, bid him fasten all upon the carriage, get the horses put to, and he cantered away down the road before me as happy and as perpendicular on his post-horse as a prince. And in such a sort, we arrived before nightfall at Amiens.
5: Lafitte has brought you this letter. It is from Madame de Comte's sister, whom you met in the coach house at Calais.
0: Whom I met where?
5: In...
0: Yes, so he told you that, did he? Now, I wonder how he found that out now. It was a billet from the lady of the carriage in which she said she'd taken the liberty, having seen me arrive at the inn, to charge me with delivering a letter for her to a Madame Renault, a friend of hers at Paris. There was only added that she was sorry to have no chance to wish me a bon voyage once more in person, but should I happen to find myself in Brussels...
5: If monsieur will pardon the liberty...
0: Well, Lafleur, what is it?
5: I told the valet of monsieur le comte that you would want him to carry a reply to madame.
0: Oh, but of course I'll write it immediately.
5: Here, pen, ink, and paper, monsieur.
0: Thank you. Now, let me see. Ma chère madame... I am...
5: A thousand apologies for the liberty, monsieur, but I have a letter in my pocket written by the drummer in our regiment to a corporal's wife.
0: You have...
5: I dare say it would suit the occasion, monsieur.
0: Then, pretty, let me see it.
5: La voilà, monsieur.
0: Madame, I suffered most grievously and at the same time was plunged into despair by the unlucky return of the corporal, which puts our meeting again this evening quite out of the question. But, vive la joie, all mine is thinking of you. Love is nothing without sentiment, and sentiment is still less without love. Let us not despair. Monsieur le Corporal mounts guard on Wednesday, and then it will be my turn. Chanceux et sans tour. Till then, vive l'amour et vive la bagatelle. I am, madam, with the most respectful and tender sentiments, yours alone, Jacques Roch.
5: Monsieur thinks that the letter will serve?
0: Why not? It is but changing the corporal into a count, saying nothing about mounting guard next Wednesday, and the letter will be neither right nor wrong. Let me take the cream gently off it, whip it up in my own way, seal it up, and send you off with it, and tomorrow be on our way to Paris. When a man can contest the point by dint of equipage and carry all floundering before him with half a dozen lackeys and a couple of cooks, then 'tis very well in such a place as Paris. He may drive in at which end of the street he will. But if a poor prince is weak in cavalry and whose whole infantry does not exceed a single man, he had better quit the field. I own my first sensations as soon as I was left solitary and alone in my chamber at the Hotel Moderne were far from being so flattering as I had prefigured them. I walked gravely to the window in my dusty black coat, and looking through the glass, saw all the world in yellow and blue and green, running at the ring of pleasure. "Alas, poor Yorick," cried I, "what art thou doing here?" "Come in."
5: "Monsieur has been inquired after by the lieutenant police."
0: "The deuce take it, and I know the reason. I'll be back."
5: "He spoke about you with the innkeeper, monsieur."
6: "It was your passport that he required, Monsieur Yorick. I told him I would ask you for it. Monsieur has a passport, of course."
0: "A passport? Not our faith. I left London in such a hurry it never entered my mind that we were at war with France until I was at Dover. The Comte de Liège offered me a place in his packet, and so I embarked, and I never thought more of the matter."
6: "Monsieur has no passport. Then he has perhaps friends in Paris who can procure him one?"
0: "Not that I know of."
6: "But, Monsieur Yorick, you would be sent to the Bastille. Or the Châtelet, at least."
0: "Ah, oh, pooh, the King of France is a good-natured soul. He'll hurt nobody."
6: "Cela n'empêche pas. You will certainly be sent to the Bastille tomorrow morning."
0: "I'm sorry, my dear sir, but I won't hear of it."
6: "But, monsieur, if you have no passport..."
0: "I'm sorry, the Bastille is quite out of the question."
6: "But, monsieur, how can you say such a thing?"
0: "You know perfectly well I've taken lodgings for a month, and I'll not quit them for all the kings of France in the world."
6: "Oh, pardi. These Englishmen are the most extraordinary people in the world."
7: In a moment, we continue Theatre Royal, starring Sir Ralph Richardson. 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Weekend is your Sunday newspaper, bringing you all the news from front-page stories to society page, fashion news and baseball news. You'll hear it all on Weekend, as reported by such expert newsmen and women as Tex and Jinx McCrary, Leon Pearson, Merrill Muller, and many others. This Sunday and every Sunday, let NBC Radio do the job of keeping you informed. The easy, the complete way. The NBC Radio way. We now continue Theatre Royal, starring Sir Ralph Richardson.
0: I had treated the matter of my passport quite cavalierly when first the innkeeper raised it, but it needed no more than the sight of a caged starling in the passage to his courtyard to remind me how sweet a thing is liberty. "I can't get out, I can't get out," said the starling, and mechanical as the notes were, yet so true in tone were they chanted and so apt their comment that in one moment they overthrew all my disregard of the Bastille. "I'll go directly," said I to myself, "to the Comte de Brissac." How the Count's name occurred to me is a story in itself. I had heard it that very morning in a bookseller's shop where I'd inquired for a set of Shakespeare's works.
8: "Bonjour, monsieur."
0: "Good day, monsieur. I should like to buy a set of the works of Shakespeare.
4: Monsieur. But I have not a set of the divine Shakespeare in all the world.
0: Comment? Well, there's a set here on your counter.
4: Oh, monsieur, they are not mine. They were sent me only to get bound, and I am to send them back to Versailles in the morning, to the Comte de Brissac.
0: Does the Comte read Shakespeare, then?
4: Oh, monsieur, c'est un esprit fort. He loves English books. Hmm? And what is more to his honor, monsieur, he loves the English, too.
0: You speak this so civilly that it's enough to oblige an Englishman to lay out a louis d'or or two in your shop.
8: Have you the Wanderings of the Heart, monsieur?
4: The Wanderings of the Heart? Oh, certainly, mademoiselle, in 2 volumes for 3 livres.
8: Thank you, monsieur. Good day.
4: Good day, mademoiselle. Good day, monsieur.
0: Though I had often thought of the pretty little fille de chambre, it had taken the threat of the Bastille to remind me of the bookseller and his patron, the Comte de Brissac. But now, when a passport seemed more important to me than all but liberty itself, the Comte came again into my mind. And on the following day, with Lafleur to escort me, I made the journey to Versailles. And with more than a few misgivings, I presented myself to the Comte de Brissac.
9: And to what am I indebted for this pleasure, monsieur?
0: Monsieur le Comte, I've come to you with none to present me, because I knew that I should meet with a friend of yours in your presence who would do it for me.
9: A friend? Here, monsieur?
0: He is at your elbow now, monsieur le Comte. It is my countryman, Shakespeare.
9: Shakespeare. But of course. Please sit down, monsieur. What can I do for you?
0: In a word, monsieur le Comte, I've come to France in such a hurry, I've forgot my passport. I'm told that I must apply to one to a friend of some standing in Paris, and I've no such friend. Unless I can find somebody to vouch for me, I shall be sent to the Bastille. But as I happen to hear that you were an admirer of our English genius...
9: Oh,

0: Bastille. But as I happen to hear that you were an admirer of our English genius...
1: Oh, c'est bien dit. Well, your passport. Shakespeare is full of good things. He forgot only the punctilio of telling me your name.
0: My name is in Shakespeare, and if you'll pardon me, I'll show it to you. Lear Macbeth Hamlet. Aha. Here it is. Monsieur le Comte, me voici.
1: Yorick? You are Yorick, monsieur? I embrace you. Then I will write out your passport for you at once. To the lieutenant governors, mayors of the city, generals of the army, this is to bid you grant free passage to Monsieur Yorick, the King of England's jester, and his baggage.
0: Excuse me, Monsieur le Comte, but I'm not the King of England's jester, not even the King of Denmark's.
1: But you are Yorick, monsieur.
0: Yes, my name is Yorick.
1: And you make jests, monsieur?
0: Yes, monsieur le Comte, I make jests. But I'm not paid for it.
1: Don't be poor, monsieur. So much the worse. But monsieur will get along just as well with this passport as any other. Goodbye, monsieur. And a pleasant journey.
0: Mr. Yorick, the king's jester. I own the triumph of obtaining a passport was not a little tarnished by the figure I cut in it. But there is nothing unmixed in this world, and while we can still afford to smile at ourselves, we shan't go far to the bad. Indeed, the courtesy of the Comte, no less than the good humor with which he had bestowed it, placed me once more in the debt of his country, which knows so well how to scatter the largesse of its genteel sentiments. And I will freely own that nothing puts me in debt to a kindness more than the free and sensible manner of its conferring. Hail, ye small courtesies of life, for smooth do ye make the road of it. Like grace and beauty, which beget inclinations to love at first sight, 'tis ye who open the door and let the stranger in.
2: Good day, monsieur.
0: Good day, madame. Would you have the goodness to tell me the way to the Hotel Moderne? I seem to have lost my way.
2: But of course, monsieur, most willingly.
0: I had given a cast with my eye into half a dozen shops as I came along the street in search of a face not likely to be disordered by such an interruption. Till at last, this one hitting my fancy, I had walked in. She was working a pair of ruffles as she sat in a low chair on the far side of the shop facing the door.
2: Très volontiers, most willingly, monsieur. You must turn first to your left hand, mais prenez garde, there are two turns. And be so good as to take the second. Then go down a little way and you'll see a church. When you are past it, give yourself the trouble to turn directly to the right. And that will lead you to the foot of the Pont Neuf, which you must cross. And there, anyone will do himself the pleasure to show you.
0: I turn first to the right.
2: No. You turn first to the left, monsieur.
0: First to
2: the left. But be careful to take the second to the left and not the first.
0: Second to the left, madame.
2: Then when you have passed the church, turn to the right, monsieur. Cross the Pont Neuf and then inquire again.
0: Thank you, madame. I am extremely obliged to you. I will not suppose it was the woman's beauty, notwithstanding that she was the handsomest grisette I think I ever saw. But I'd not gone 10 paces from her door before I found I'd forgot every tittle of what she had said. So looking back and seeing her still standing in the door of the shop as if to look whether I went right or not, I turned back to ask her the way once more.
2: Oh, is it possible?
0: It is very possible, madame, when a man is thinking more of a woman than of her good advice.
2: Wait, monsieur. The boy is taking a parcel into the same quarter, and if you will have the goodness...

0: to step inside till it is ready. He will show you the way. Will you come in and wait for him? He will be going in a moment.
1: And in that moment, madame, I would say something very civil to you for all these courtesies. Anyone may do a casual act of good nature, but a continuation of them shows it is a part of the temperament. And certainly, if it is the same blood which comes from the heart, which descends to the extremes, I am sure you must have one of the best pulses of any woman in the world.
0: Oh, you had better feel it, monsieur.
1: Willingly, madame.
0: It is nobody but my husband, monsieur. Monsieur is so good as to give himself the trouble of feeling my pulse, Jacques.
2: Oh, monsieur does me too much honor. Monsieur will be so good as to excuse me. Good day, monsieur.
1: Good day, monsieur. Dear me, I'm quite put out of my reckonings.
0: And how does my pulse beat, monsieur?
1: With all the benignity, madame, that I expected.
0: Monsieur is very kind.
3: The parcel is ready, madame. Madame Roland's gloves.
1: Oh, apropos, madame, I need a couple of pair myself.
0: Oh, certainly, monsieur. May I measure monsieur's hand?
1: Oh, please do, madame.
0: Monsieur has a very small hand. If he will do me the goodness to try this pair. Yes. Oh, no, no, no. They are too large for monsieur. Allow me to help, monsieur. Perhaps then this pair would fit him better. If monsieur would be so kind. No, they are too big as well.
1: I must apologize for causing madame so much trouble.
0: Oh, but it is no trouble at all, monsieur. I am desolated that I have nothing which is quite right for monsieur. Monsieur has a very small hand.
1: Madame is right.
3: Shall I take the parcel to Madame Roland, madame?
0: Wait a moment, Pierre. I wish you to show this gentleman the way.
3: Yes, madame.
1: Well, madame, it's no better. This couple of pair will suit me very well, I think.
0: If monsieur is really sure, that will be 5 livres, monsieur.
1: 5 livres,
0: but
1: madame?
0: Monsieur, do you think that I could ask a sou too much of a stranger? And a stranger whose politeness alone has done me the honor to lay himself at my mercy. Does monsieur believe me capable of that?
1: Faith, not I, madame. And if you were, you are heartily welcome. Ye small courtesies of life, smooth do ye make the road of it, like grace and beauty which beget inclinations to love at first sight. 'Tis you who open the door and let the stranger out. Lefleur.
4: Yes, monsieur?
1: Pack my bags and saddle the horses at once, Lefleur.
4: We are leaving Paris, monsieur?
1: Aye, Lafleur, we are leaving Paris while we can do so in good order. And thou, great governor of nature, wherever else thy providence shall place me for the trials of my virtue, whatever is my danger, whatever my situation, let me feel the movements which rise out of it and which belong to me as a man. And if I govern them as a good one, I will trust the issues to thy justice. For thou hast made us, and not we ourselves.
4: Monsieur, perhaps, is in love?
1: With one princess or another, Lafleur, every moment of my life.
4: Vive l'amour, monsieur.
1: Aye, Lafleur. Vive l'amour. Et vive la bagatelle.

0: We had a party last night. It's one of the places in a worse shape. You know how it is. You leave things overnight, takes twice as long to put them right. A bit like forgetting to watch your weight. Still, I watch mine every morning with the Kellogg's Special K breakfast. 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

0: now, here he is, the one, the only...
1: Well, here I am again with $1,000 for one of our couplets. Is that right?
2: That's probably the French pronunciation.
1: Oh, well, what is it?
2: Couples.
1: Oh, couples. Here you are for one of our couples, yes. And if any of them say the secret word, the duck will come down and pay him $101. The word tonight is table. All right, how is it they didn't eat you for Christmas? Peter. George, who is first on the agenda?
2: Well, Mrs. Pearl...
1: Is that right, agenda?
2: Agenda, yes.
1: What does that mean?
2: A list.
1: I've got a little agenda from Gilbert and Sullivan, would you say that? Someday it may happen that a victim must be found. I've got a little agenda. That doesn't make
2: list.
1: Sense.
2: No.
1: List.
2: A roster.
1: Oh, a roster.
2: Mm-hmm.
1: Well, that's a... Isn't that a male chicken, a roster? You know, Franz Liszt, when he was born, that's what his mother was saying. I've got a little list. I've got a little list.
2: Mrs. Pearl Runyon and Mr. Charles Pierce are waiting to talk to you, Groucho. Folks, you come in, please, and meet... Groucho Marx.
1: Welcome for the DeSoto Plymouth Dealers. Say the secret word, and you each take home an extra $50.50. It's a common word, something you would normally find around the house. Now, let's see. Pearl Onion and Charles Pierce, eh? Pearl, I'll start with you. Where are you from?
3: From the great state of Kentucky, Groucho. Born in Belfry,
1: Kentucky. Some moonshine is out front, I think. What was that again? Give me that.
3: I was born in Belfry, Pike County, Kentucky.
1: Pike County, Kentucky, eh?
3: Yes, sir.
1: Are you married?
3: I'm single, Groucho.
1: You're single, Groucho, eh? Well, that's certainly a new state of matrimony. What sort of business are you in?
3: Well, I'm in politics.
1: Are you a Democrat or a Republican?
3: Oh, I'm a Democrat.
1: In that case... There they are, the same moonshine as applauding. How long have you been in Kentucky politics, Pearl?
3: Well, I have held office 22 years.
1: What are you doing in Hollywood, Pearl?
3: Well, one of the things, I have been asked to commission you, a Kentucky colonel by Governor Lawrence Weatherby, Groucho.
1: Me, a colonel?
3: While visiting here in Hollywood, yes.
1: Isn't a colonel the inside of a nut? Why me? What have I done for Kentucky, other than staying out of the state?
3: Oh, well, you've given a lot of people a great deal of pleasure in Kentucky by your...
1: Well, what is your job in state politics?
3: Well, presently, I am state treasurer of Kentucky.
1: State treasurer? What are you doing this far west? Are you skipping to the South Seas?
3: Well,
1: forget those mad plans and fly with me to Alaska. We'll have a little nest, love nest, made of $10 bills.
3: Wonderful.
1: Your name is, Charles Pierce, huh?
4: Yes, sir.
1: Are you one of the Pierce brothers?
4: No, I'm not one of those.
1: You're not. Do you know who the Pierce brothers are?
4: Yeah, they were the undertakers.
1: Well, they still are, I imagine. That's not a dead issue yet, you know.
4: Not the same line of business. I correct people's health and make them look young.
1: I see.
4: Even to get old.
1: Oh, well, that's very... How old are you, Charlie?
4: 89.
1: 89. Why did you come to Hollywood, Charlie? Were you sick of fresh air?
4: No. I came here for my health.
1: You came for your health? What an optimist, eh? Obviously, you don't know much about California. How long have you been here?
4: 55 years.
1: Well, that's a great tribute to our climate. You must have been living in an airtight jar for the last 55 years. Charlie, you look sound as a dollar.
4: Yes, sir. I am. Feel fine.
1: I know. The time has come to stop talking and start making some money.
4: Yes.
1: We start you off with $100, and if you miss a question, you lose half of your bankroll. And we only want one answer between you on the answers. Now, you selected American history. And remember, the more the question is worth, the harder it is. Now, what do you want to start with? The little sums are easy questions, and the big sums are hard questions.
3: $70.
1: Mm-hmm. From what country did the United States originally obtain the Philippine Islands?
4: Spain.
1: Spain is right.
5: You now have $170.
1: Now what are you going to go for?
3: $80.
1: $80. President Jefferson bought some land from Napoleon that eventually became Arkansas, Iowa, Kansas, Nebraska, and parts of 9 other states. What was this important acquisition called?
4: Louisiana.
3: Louisiana Purchase.
1: Louisiana Purchase is right.
5: You'll have $250.
1: What do you want to try now? Little one or a big one?
3: 90.
4: 90.
1: In 1801, one of the Barbary states declared war on the United States for refusing to pay tribute to their pirates. What Barbary state was this? One answer now. What was the name of the Barbary state?
3: Spain?
1: No, it was Tripoli.
5: You lost half your $250. You now have $125.
1: All right, you're still in good shape.
3: $100?
1: $100? Yeah. $50? Or $100? The first direct tax levied by England on her American colonies was a tax on newspapers, almanacs, pamphlets, and legal documents. What was this objectionable act called?
4: The embargo on tea.
3: Boston.
4: In the Massachusetts. Give
1: us an answer.
4: Yeah. Tea was the...
1: No, I'm sorry, Charlie. You were flirting with her, but it was the Stamp Act.
2: You wind up with $62.50.
1: Well, I'm sorry you didn't win more. Thanks, and good luck from the DeSoto Plymouth dealers.
4: Thank you.
1: Happy New Year.
2: I'd like to introduce
1: just a minute, George. I want to talk about my new DeSoto. I just drove it down from the house, and I drove it to Palm Springs the other day. And it is just great. I've never had a car that I'm so crazy about. It's so big and roomy and comfortable, and it's got so many little wonderful things on it, too, in addition to the great power and the class of this car. You know, like a clock on the steering wheel. And it doesn't be wound, and it's not by electricity. As you turn the wheel, the clock automatically winds itself. And the seats go back and forth and up and down, and even little things like the windshield mirror. You know, sometimes you get a glare from the car in back of you. And this has a device on. You turn this, and it makes it dark, and you can see the lights, but there's no flash there at all. No, I just can't tell you how crazy I am about it. It's the greatest car I ever drove. And I would say this if I wasn't working for the DeSoto people.
2: You say it very often, you'll put me out of a job, too, you know.
1: I meant to ask you a question. How do you like your new car?
2: Well, I everything you've said about it, I second. I think if I had to pick out any one feature of the car, I think the push-button driving is one of the greatest things that's ever been invented.
1: I want you to take my advice and go in and see the new DeSoto. If you see it, you'll buy it.
2: Groucho, we have a young married couple for you now. They're Mr. and Mrs. Horn. So, folks, you come in, please, and meet Groucho Marx.
1: Welcome to Your Bet Your Life. Say the secret word and take home an extra $101. It's a common word, something you find around the house. Mr. and Mrs. Victor Horn, eh? You say your name is Horn?
3: Mm-hmm.
1: Well, you're a very attractive couple, eh? I just wanted to do what Magellan did and go around the horn. Horn, eh? Victor, what kind of a name is Horn?
6: Well, it was originally Dutch. It was Van Horn.
1: Oh.
6: They cut off the van.
1: I see, huh? What is your first name, Louis Armstrong?
3: It's Lorraine Horn.
1: Lorraine, huh? Sweet Lorraine, is that you?
3: Well,
1: that's a fairly marked accent, Lorraine. Are you from the South?
3: Yes, from Johannesburg, South Africa.
1: Johannesburg? Well, you see, I could tell you were from the South. Just happened to be South Africa, that's... Are you from Johannesburg, too?
6: Yes.
1: Or are you from Dixie?
6: Johannesburg.
1: Oh. Could you tell us how you met this dish, Mr. Horn?
6: Yes. I was invited to a party through a mutual friend of ours, and that's where I met her, at the party.
1: Well, you went there without a girl?
6: Yes, I went there with the intention of picking up a dish.
1: What, were you a waiter?
6: No. I was a fireman at the time.
1: You were a fireman? You climbed in the window and met her?
6: No, I was invited.
1: Oh. What are you and Vic doing here in California?
3: We started out on an extended honeymoon.
1: On a honeymoon? Mm-hmm.
6: Well, the idea is there's about 3 men to every woman back home, so the only thing I could do was pack her up and take her out of the country.
1: You say that there are 3 men for each girl?
6: Approximately, yes.
1: You hear that, all you single girls out front? There's a boat lease for South Africa in about 30 minutes. Well, would you say the percentage was the other way in this country?
6: Well, according to statistics we have read, it's about 3 women to every man.
1: In this country?
6: Yes. Mm-hmm.
1: Well, some miser is holding out on my quota. You're nice people, and I think you'd be a big help to this country if you remained here in the United States. All right, well, let's play You Bet Your Life and see how much you can win.
2: In the race for the $1,000, the first couple won $62.50, and the secret word is table.
1: Did anybody explain the rules to you?
7: Yes, thank you.
1: Well, let's go, and all kidding aside, I hope you win a lot of money.
7: Thank you.
1: And if you must go back to South Africa, I hope you leave Larry here. You selected a dictionary quiz, and remember, the more the question is worth, the harder it is. Don't you think she's pretty?
8: I certainly do, yeah.
1: Well, look at her.
8: I've been looking at her up there.
1: You can admire her hair, too, you know. Would you be offended if Laurie kissed Mr. Fenneman?
6: Oh, yes, I think I would.
1: Well, I just meant a kind of a brotherly brush on the cheek. I didn't mean a...
6: It's these brothers I took her away from back in South Africa.
1: Well, George, give me the dollar you promised me. Come on now.
8: Nobody will believe me now.
1: Don't say I didn't try, George.
8: You certainly have.
1: Boy, I know I worked hard on my life for a dollar that I didn't get. Huh? All right, you know, one answer between you on every question. Now, what do you want to start with? 10 to 100. You can have your choice. The little ones are easy. The large ones are difficult.
7: $70.
1: $70, huh? What is legerdemain? Talk
7: I
1: it over.
7: I heard it.
1: L-E-G-E-R-D-E-M-A-I-N. Legerdemain. Rest.
7: It sounds like something legal.
1: No, it's sleight of hand, magic. It's a very common word.
8: Well, you still have $50.
1: Now, what are you going to go for?
7: 60,
1: 80, 90, 40?
6: 60, yeah.
1: What is another name for a merry-go-round?
7: Carousel.
1: That's right, carousel or whirligig.
8: You now have $110.
1: All right. What do you want to try now?
6: Okay, let's go.
1: How much? 80?
6: 80, okay.
1: All right, what do you call the V-shaped tray or trough used to carry mortar or bricks?
6: Trussle, is it? Trowel.
1: V-shaped. Well, it's hard. H-O-D.
7: Oh, yeah.
1: You never hear of a hot carrier?
8: You now have $55.
1: Well, you still have another chance. What do you want to try?
7: I think we'll make it high 90.
1: Huh?
6: 90? Yeah, okay.
1: All right. If a philatelist collects stamps, what does a numismatist collect?
6: Numismatist, that sounds...
1: If you don't know, guess.
7: Well, it sounds like coins.
1: That is right, coins. Don't go any further.
8: And you wind up with $145.
1: We want you to suddenly get as far as Burbank. Thanks and happy New Year from the Desoto Plymouth dealers.
6: Thank you.
1: I'm sorry you left this.
8: Mrs. Verna White and Mr. Eugene Mariani are waiting to talk to you. So, folks, would you come in, please, and meet Groucho Marx.
1: Welcome to the DeSoto Plymouth dealer. Say the secret word, and you'll divide $101. It's a common word, something you find around the house. Verna White and Eugene Mariani, eh? Verna, I'll start with you. Where are you from?
9: Well, I was born in Chicago, the north side of Chicago.
1: That's those bootleggers again out there. You were born in Chicago?
9: Uh-huh.
1: Why did you come to California, Vernia? Did you fall for all that double talk from the Chamber of Commerce?
9: Well, I thought the weather would be nice.
1: Well, that was one reason you were fooled. Are there any others?
9: Well, I thought the rooms would be large, and it would be a chance for us to manufacture our large king-size beds.
1: Now, just a moment. You think the rooms are larger here than they are in Chicago?
9: I think so.
1: Why? How did you arrive at that conclusion?
9: I think there's more space here.
1: Well, you mean in the home or in the street or where?
9: All over.
1: All over?
9: Uh-huh.
1: All over the street, huh? Well, what kind of beds do you make?
9: Well, we own White and Pebley Company. We're manufacturers of the large king-size beds.
1: You make a living making king-size beds?
9: All different.
1: That's rather a limited field, isn't it? How many kings are there left? Why don't you just try making ex-king-size beds? One bed big enough for Farouk would set you up for life.
9: We did make a bed for a king, for the Maharaja of Morbi. And it was 10 foot wide and 10 foot long.
1: How much did it cost him?
9: Oh, over $5,000.
1: Mm-hmm. Well, that is
9: a beautiful bed.
1: Much to, for a king, is it $5,000 for a bed? If I paid that much for it, it would be a sheer waste of money. I'd never be able to sleep if I paid that much. You know, with a bed that size, I'd be exhausted just crawling to the edge to put my slippers on. What are some of the unusual beds you've constructed, Vina?
9: We've made beds with toasters in them and Wi-Fi's and TVs built in. We made a piano-shaped bed for Liberace.
1: Liberace? Who's Liberace?
9: He plays the piano. He's a marvelous artist.
1: Plays piano in bed? I don't understand this. Where does he play this piano?
9: I don't know. All over. Everywhere.
1: All over the bed he plays a piano? Well, Vina, you crawl into one of your creations and take a nap while I get acquainted with your partner here, huh? Moby Dick here, huh? Your name is Eugenie Mariani?
4: Yes, sir, Groucho.
1: That's a pretty fancy moniker you've got there, isn't it, huh?
4: Mm-hmm. Well, Groucho, I usually go under the name of Gypsy Jean, is what I'm referred to.
1: Gypsy Jean?
4: Yes, sir.
1: You sound more like Pinky Lee. What kind of a job have you got, Gene?
4: Oh, right now I'm just working with parking lot attendant and an entertainer.
1: Parking lot
4: attendant
1: and entertainer. Mm-hmm. Mm-hmm. That's kind of a peculiar combination, isn't it? Well, what do? Do you entertain in parking lots?
4: No, right now I am the mayor of Muscle Beach.
1: Well, you must spend a lot of time sleeping if you're a mayor, aren't you?
4: Would
1: you be interested in a private king-size bed?
4: Yes, Groucho. Well, I have the whole beach, and I have the stars above to sleep in.
1: You have the stars above, huh?
4: Yeah, to look at.
1: That may be true, but her beds over here have TV sets, hi-fi, coffee makers, and toasters. What has your bed got?
4: Grunion's, Groucho.
1: I can't argue with that, Gene. It's one thing I've always wanted to do, go grunion hunting in bed. Well, getting back to your job as mayor, Gene, just what are your duties?
4: Well, it's my duties, Groucho. I usually entertain the tourists, especially the girls. And I play a uke, and I just composed a song. It's called Gypsy Jean from the Gypsy Jean theme. So would you like to hear it, Groucho?
1: Frankly, I'm not crazy about it. Doesn't this require some musical instrument?
4: Yes, Groucho. I just have a ukulele right over here. Would you like me?
1: You brought it down here?
4: I usually carry it with me, sir.
1: You carry it at the parking lot, too?
4: Right in the parking lot. I even entertain my customers.
1: Well, what do you sing? Parking is a sweet sorrow? Huh?
4: No, I just sing my song, Gypsy Jean.
1: Oh. Mr. Fenneman, would you tote Mr. Mariani's instrument out here?
4: Okay, thank you, sir.
1: George, you did that mighty nice.
10: Thank you.
1: I want to congratulate you. Make it short, Gene.
4: Yeah, okay, taxpayers.
1: Oh, this dialogue goes with this, too.

0: His name is Gypsy Jean. The birds wake him up in the morning. The haystack is best at night. The click it's made his music. Beat the twinkling stars so bright. The mountains.
1: Gene, that was mighty good, and I predict that that song will sweep the country.
2: Thank you, sir.
1: And believe me, this country could use a good sweeping. Well, we're going to play You Bet Your Life. You both know how to play this game?
2: Yes, sir.
3: In the race for the $1,000, the second couple is leading with $145.
1: The little questions are easy, and the big questions are hard. Now, you selected the musical category. These are all top tunes of the last 20 years. Remember, the more the question is worth, the harder it is. Now, you can start with 10, 20, all the way up to 100. What are you going to start with?
2: 100.
1: All right, Blake and Van Heusen composed this song in 1940. Give me the title of it. Okay, Jack.

0: Sorry, Groucho. I don't think I know that one.
1: Well, I don't know it either, but it's imagination.
0: Oh,
1: well, that's a difficult question, but that's a lot of money.
0: I know.
2: Well, you still have $50.
0: Okay, sir.
1: All right. Now, what do you want us to try this time? 90?
0: 80?
1: Easy ones?
0: Okay, 90.
1: In 1939, Hoagy Carmichael turned out this ballad. Let's see if you can identify it.
0: Sorry, Groucho. It's my fault. No.
1: Well, I'm sorry, but this isn't too hard. I get along without you very well.
2: You now have $25.
1: What are you going to go for? 80?
0: What do you want this price?
1: Go on, you're dead anyhow. You might just want to go for 80.
3: All right, 80.
1: All right, this song was popular in the early part of 55. Now, this is real current. Now, you ought to know this.
3: No.
1: Give me the title of
3: it. I should know. One
1: of you. I'll have to get him a song of 1956, I think.
0: I'm sorry, Groucho.
1: Well, it's sincerely.
0: Sincerely.
2: You now have $12.50.
0: Well, we might as well go to
1: 70, I guess.
3: Yes.
0: Okay.
1: Bob Wills wrote this Western song that was popular a few years ago.

0: 哎呦，我觉得这
1: 个No, I'm sorry. It's San Antonio Road.
2: You wind up with $6.25.
1: Eugene, I'm going to give you one question. You get it right, and we bring your winnings up to $25. Are you ready? What color was the old gray mare?
0: Green.
1: Green is right. Get the money. Thanks, and a happy new year to the Zorro Plymouth dealers. I'm sorry you didn't win this. We have a big chance.
3: And that means that Mr. and Mrs. Horn, with $145 in just 1 minute, get the chance at the $1,000 question.
1: George Fenneman, something just occurred to me. I've heard everyone else sing a song about the new DeSoto, but I've never heard you sing it. How come?
4: I can't sing.
1: George, any 9-year-old child can sing a great song like this one. In fact, I happen to have a 9-year-old child who goes around the house all the time singing it. Melinda. Are you ready? Well, then, let's go. The time has come. It's very clear. The car you wanted is really here. Understand the reasons why. For once you drive it, you'll want to buy.
5: It's delightful.

0: Hear that great big engine murmuring low. So make sure you see and drive the new DeSoto Y, man alive.
1: It's delightful.
0: It's the lovely.
1: It's delirious.
0: It's delectable.
1: It's the lane.
0: It's the limit.
1: It's

0: Well, Groucho, maybe I can't sing about the new DeSoto, but I can remind you that DeSoto sales are the greatest in history. 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Price a DeSoto. Before you decide on any other car. And now, Groucho, here's the winning couple. Mr. and Mrs. Horn, all set for the $1,000 question.
1: Right out here, please.
2: Well, here they are, back from Africa. Huh? Here we go, for $1,000. I'll give you 15 seconds to decide on a single answer between you. Think carefully and please no help from the audience. For almost 600 years, the Turks ruled a vast empire that was broken up at the end of the First World War. For $1,000, what was this Turkish empire called?

0: If you don't know, guess.
1: Tunisia?
0: No, it's the Ottoman Empire.
2: See.
0: I'm sorry. So that means the big question next week will be worth $1,500. Well, they lost the big money. How much they win the quiz?
3: $145 in the quiz.
0: Well, I'm sorry. You didn't win more. Congratulations and Happy New Year to all of our contestants on the show tonight. Friends, go in and see your DeSoto Plymouth dealer tomorrow. 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
4: 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And now, Harold Perry, as Honest Harold, the homemaker.

0: Well, it's the end of another day in Melrose Springs, and its good citizens are wending their way homeward from work. And chugging home in his 36 Essex is the town's most popular radio entertainer, Honest Harold.
1: Well, it'll be kind of nice to get home. Think I'll just stay in with Mother tonight. Maybe I can finish that new book I've been reading, The Egg and I. See, that reminds me. I'm supposed to stop at the market and get a dozen eggs. I can just find a place to park. Oh, there's a place right up there. I'll hurry up and pull in before somebody else... Oop! There's another car trying to beat me to it. Just a moment there. I saw this place first. Still backing up. Oh, I'll show him. I'll get in there before he does. Hey, look out! Oh, bumped right into me. What's the matter with you up there?
2: Where's that, Sonny?
1: Oh. Old man Walker in his 33 Rio. He's the most irritating...
2: What's the trouble?
1: Would you mind moving ahead, Mr. Walker? I saw this parking place first.
2: What'd you say?
1: I guess I'll have to go up there and talk to him. Lucky my headlight didn't fall off like it usually does. Mr. Walker?
2: Oh, howdy, Sonny. What's going on back there? I thought I felt something.
1: Naturally, you felt something. You backed into me.
2: I did?
1: Yes.
2: Oh, I thought it was funny when my chewing tobacco jumped right out of the glove compartment.
1: Oh, my goodness. And look at my car back there. You put a dent in it.
2: Let's see. I put a dent in that car? How can you tell? Hey!
1: Now, just a minute, Walker.
2: You better get that heap off the street, Sonny. Tonight's can night.
1: Look here, Walker. That car isn't so old. It's a late 36.
2: I say?
1: I said 36.
2: If you can get 36 bucks for that jalopy, you better take it.
1: I'm in a hurry. Are you going to let me in that parking space?
2: Sure, I don't want the parking space.
1: What?
2: I was just practicing backing up.
1: Oop, you scared my headlight off.
2: What's that?
1: Nothing. Goodbye.

0: pie, Harold?
1: No, thanks, Mother. That third piece kind of filled me up. That was a wonderful dinner.
0: Oh, thank you, son. Harold.
1: Yes, Mother?
0: There's something I ought to tell you.
1: Oh, what's that?
0: Well, oh, you'll think I'm silly.
1: Mother? What is it?
0: A gentleman is calling on me tonight.
1: What? Well, Mother. A gentleman caller. Well, I think that's wonderful. Where'd you meet him?
0: Oh, I get around.
1: Oh, my goodness. Who is this gay Lothario?
0: Oh, he's my leading man.
1: What?
0: Yes, we're going to be in a play together. Our old folks group is giving it, you know, the Sunny Side of 70 Club.
1: Oh, yeah. Well, that's kind of cute. What's the play called, Mother?
0: Oh, the name of it is Penelope from Pawtucket.
1: Oop.
0: And I play Penelope.
1: Uh-huh.
0: I'm in love with the captain of a whaling boat, Roby Dick.
1: Roby Dick.
0: Mm. Oh, look out yonder, out the window.
1: Hmm?
0: Is that a ship out there?
1: Looks like the can box to me.
0: Roby Dick, you've come back. You've come back. Ha, ha, ha, ha, ha.
1: Oh, brother.
0: I was only acting, Harold.
1: Yeah, I'm glad you told me, Mother.
0: And then the captain and I have a very romantic scene. We hold hands and watch the sunset together.
1: Mother, you sound like you're taking that part kind of seriously.
0: Well, my leading man is rather charming.
1: Oh, who is he?
0: Well, his name is... Oh, there he is. Will you let him in, Harold?
1: What?
0: I want to put on my butterfly brooch.
1: Oh, yeah.
0: I'll be right in.
1: Yeah. Mother's pretty cute, all right, primping up like that. New friend must be quite a chic. Wonder who he is.
2: Well, hello, Sonny.
1: Zeef. Mr. Walker, don't tell me you're Mother's leading man.
2: Sure am, Captain Roby Dick. Haul out the fishing nets, men. I see a mackerel. That's you, Sonny.
1: Oh, brother.
2: Well, nice place you got here.
1: Glad you like it.
2: Since your mother and I are in this play together, I guess you'll be seeing a lot of me.
1: That's ducky.
2: I say?
1: I said I'm very lucky.
2: Yeah, yes, you are.
0: Good evening, Mr. Walker.
2: Well, hello, Mrs. Hemp. You're looking lovely this evening.
0: Oh, thank you. Oh, Harold, have you met Mr. Walker?
1: Oh, yes, Mother. We bumped into each other downtown.
2: Yes, very good.
1: Yeah, thank you very much.
2: Oh, Penelope.
0: Yes, Captain Roby Dick.
2: I brought you a little something. Bag of peanut brittle.
0: My, that was sweet of you.
2: No, it wasn't much.
1: Certainly wasn't.
0: Sit down, Mr. Walker.
2: Well, thank you, ma'am.
1: Oop, taking my easy chair. It's a wonder he doesn't smoke my cigars, too.
2: See, you got some cigars here. Mind if I smoke one?
1: Oh, no. Go right ahead. Take two. They're small.
2: Thanks. Yeah, I'll take one for the road.
1: I wish you'd take the road.
0: Well, I have the script. Shall we start to rehearse, Mr. Walker?
2: Okay, Penelope. Shall we do the romantic part first?
1: Sounds like Errol Flynn at 90.
2: Sonny.
1: Eh? What?
2: Isn't it getting past your bedtime?
1: No, I usually stay up till 9 o'clock.
2: Well, okay. Stick around. You'll see some real acting. Chautauqua style.
1: Yeah, oh?
2: There's a storm a-brewing tonight. Batten down the hatches, man. Think they'll hear me in the last row?
1: I think they'll hear you in Charleville.
2: Oh, heavens to fish hooks. My sweet Penelope waits for me. And here I am, miles out to sea. This is terrible.
1: This is where I leave the boat.

0: Moby Dick.
1: All people mother had to be in a play with him. Be awful if she got to like that laughing hyena. Well, that's ridiculous, of course. As long as I'm on the loose tonight, though, might as well drop in the dancing academy and see Theodora. Hope my little dancing teacher is in. Door chimes need tuning.
2: Who is it?
1: It's Haroldy Waroldy.
2: Oh, goody Woody.
1: Goody Woody. Gee, we play cute.
2: Hello, Harold.
1: Hello, Theodora.
2: I thought you were going to stay home and read a book tonight.
1: Well.
2: I know. You just couldn't stay away from your little Theo.
1: Well, could be, oh. Besides, it was a little crowded in our parlor this evening. Mother's rehearsing a play with old Mr. Walker.
2: Oh, isn't that cute?
1: Well, yes. Kind of a romantic play, so it made me think of you.
2: Oh. What shall we do tonight, Teddy Bear?
1: Teddy Bear.
2: I guess it's a little late to go bowling or go to the movies. Looks like we'll just have to stay here and sit on the sofa.
1: Yeah, too bad. Well, shall we sit down?
2: All righty.
1: Theodora?
2: Hmm?
1: Mind if I turn the lamp down a little?
2: Turn the lamp down?
1: Yeah. There. I'm the man who came to dimmer. Had that written on my cuff. Sorry the laundry didn't get it now. But this is nice, isn't it? Two of us sitting here on the sofa, looking into each other's eyes. Guess this is what people used to do before they had television sets.
2: Shall I get a little music on the radio?
1: Sure, what the heck. Gee, that's pretty. I love Guy Lombardo.

0: That was beautiful, Harold.
1: Ah, shucks, it wasn't anything.
0: You know, I think you deserve a kiss for singing that song.
1: Well, I'm waiting.
0: Here.
1: Think I'll sing another chorus.
0: I think I'd better turn off the radio.
1: Oop, there goes Guy Lombardo. Gosh, love is wonderful, though, isn't it?
0: Yes, it is. Harold?
1: Yeah?
0: I was just thinking of something.
1: What's that?
0: Well, I was thinking about your mother and Mr. Walker.
2: Oh?
0: Wouldn't it be wonderful if they fell in love and got married?
2: Married? But Theodora, they hardly know each other.
0: Well, it could be love at first sight.
2: Not at first sight of Mr. Walker.
0: Sometimes when people are in a play together, they get very romantic.
2: Oh?
0: Oh, wouldn't it be cute if you went home and found out they were engaged?
2: Engaged? Oh, no.
0: And just think, someday Mr. Walker might be my father-in-law.
2: Your father-in-law? Hey, that makes him my father. Zeef, see you later, Theodora.
0: Where are you going, Harold?
2: I'm going home to Mother before she marries Father. I mean...

0: better hurry home. Wonder if Theodora could be right. Mother did blush a little when he handed her the peanut brittle. Gosh, suppose Mother did marry Mr. Walker. I'd have to call him Daddy. No, sir, I'd run away from home first. I'd get a job stacking soap chips at the laundromat. I wouldn't have him...
1: Hello, Harold.
0: Oh, hello, Doc.
1: Howdy, boy.
0: Well, Pete, what are you two doing around here?
1: Oh, we just dropped by your house, Harold.
2: Yeah, but you wasn't there.
0: No kidding.
2: We saw a friend of yours in the parlor, Harold.
1: Yeah, Mr. Walker.
2: Oop. He's an awful sweet fella. He gave us both the cigar.
0: Oh, that was real nice of him.
1: And Harold, you should have seen him and your mother. They look so cute. Sitting there on the sofa?
2: Yeah.
1: They were rehearsing a scene from the play. I guess it was kind of romantic. They was holding hands.
0: Oop.
2: You know, it kind of reminded me of that Shakespeare play where Romeo took Juliet into a restaurant.
0: What?
2: Yeah. You know, Romeo'd what Juliet?
1: That's a doozy.
0: Yeah, it certainly is.
1: You know, Harold. You know, it looks to me like your mother and Mr. Walker kind of stuck on each other.
0: What?
2: Yes, I do declare one of these days you're liable to hear a radio newsflash about that romance.
0: Now, Pete.
1: Scoop, my first exclusive. What mother of what young crooner will soon middle islet with what man about town?
0: Fellas, cut it out now. You're exaggerating this thing. They're not going to get married.
1: Well, I think it'd be real nice, Harold. A grown boy like you needs a father.
0: I do not.
2: If you do, he'd tuck you in bed at night and tell you the story of the three bears.
0: Fellas.
1: He might even sing you to sleep. Climb upon my knee, sonny boy. Though you're only three, sonny boy.
0: This is what killed Vaudeville.

0: Doc and Peter a big help. It'd be awful if Mother did fall for Mr. Walker. Mother!
1: Oh, hello, son.
0: Hello. Where's Mr. Walker?
1: Oh, he left Harold.
0: He did? He left early. That's a good sign.
1: I'm just clearing away the cocoa cup.
0: Look at Mother. What am I worried about? She's too sensible to fall for a character like Mr. Walker. Sure. And I thought she might want to marry him. Ridiculous.
1: It'd be so nice to have a man around the house.
0: Yeah.
1: So nice.
0: Mother.
1: It's so nice to have a man around the house.
0: Mother, don't sing that.
1: One who'd hold my hand a little and who'd bring me peanut brittle.
0: Boy, just call me Sonny Boy.

return for the second act of our story, Honest Harold, in just a moment. Who was the faster fellow pitching the woo? The blade of the gay 90s or the man of today? Bing Crosby and his guest Judy Garland have a merry debate with gags and songs to illustrate their points on tonight's CBS Bing Crosby Show. Be listening for this laughable, tuneful session. Judy Garland as Bing Crosby's guest on most of these same CBS stations tonight. And now, back to Harold Perry as Honest Harold, the homemaker.

0: Well, Honest Harold is spending a sleepless night. Every time he closes his eyes, he sees his mother married to the irritating Mr. Walker. And this is a nightmare to Harold. It's 2 o'clock in the morning now, and we find Harold flopping around on his bed like a tortured dolphin.
1: What a night. Think I'll turn over on my stomach. Darn it, now my feet are cold. My booties slipped off again. Just got to get to sleep and forget all about Mr. Walker. Just close my eyes and count sheep. One little sheep, two little sheep, three little oop. That one looked like Mr. Walker. Ye gods, how long is this going on? Yeah, I am getting a little drowsy. Good night, Harold. Sleep tight.
2: Well, look at my little sonny boy, tucked away in bed.
1: Zeef, what you for?
2: Want Daddy to tell you a bedtime story, sonny?
1: Uggle buggle.
2: Once upon a time, there were three bears.
1: Go away, Walker, go away. Anyway, I know that story.

0: morning, Station Case JP. Just a moment, I'll connect you.
1: Good morning, Gloria.
0: Oh, good morning, Harold. How's your mother?
1: What? Oh, she's fine.
0: And how's Mr. Walker?
1: No, I'll see here, Gloria.
0: When's the wedding?
1: What?
0: Oh, you're going to make an awfully cute flower girl.
1: Gloria, just because they got a little crush on each other doesn't mean that they're going to get married. After all, mother's past the impulsive age.
0: Well, people are never too old to fall in love, Harold.
1: Uh-huh.
0: I knew a couple. Well, they're both 85, and they fell in love at first sight.
1: They did?
0: Yes. 15 minutes after they met, they became engaged.
1: Engaged? You mean he gave her a ring?
0: No, he gave her his Townsend button. But they didn't stay engaged very long.
1: Oh, they didn't?
0: No, 2 days later, they eloped.
1: Oop. You say they were 85?
0: Yes.
1: Gosh, I'd better watch Mother Gloria. She's only 63. No telling what a kid like that'll do. Good idea of mine, coming home for lunch. I kind of keep an eye on Mother.

0: Good idea of mine, coming home for lunch. I kind of keep an eye on Mother and see what she's up to. A fine thing, playing detective with my own mother. Mother, I'm home.
1: Oh, hello, Harold. You didn't tell me you were coming home for lunch.
0: Well, I just thought I'd sneak, come home and surprise you.
1: Oh, that's nice.
0: How are things, Mother? Read any good books lately?
1: What?
0: I mean, what have you been doing all morning?
1: Oh, a little dab here, a little dab there, and a rub-a-dub-dub in the tub.
0: Didn't find out much there.
1: Oh, I did get a phone call from Mr. Walker.
0: You did?
1: Yes, and we had an awfully nice talk.
0: And what did you talk about?
1: About 20 minutes. Yeah.
0: Mother's pretty cagey, all right. Oop, there she goes again. I think that's what she's singing. Mother?
1: Yes?
0: If there's anything you want to tell me, Mother, don't be afraid. I'll understand.
1: Well, I do have something to confess, Harold.
0: You do? Here it comes.
1: Yes. When I was sweeping under your bed this morning, I broke a wing off your model airplane.
0: Oh, that's all right, Mother. Just an old P-36. And I thought they were going to lope. Well, Mother, how about lunch?
1: All right, son. I'll fix it right away. And then I have a busy afternoon ahead of me.
0: Oh, is that so?
1: Yes. I have to pack my suitcase.
0: Huh?
1: I told Mr. Walker I'd be all ready when he comes by for me.
0: Eve?
1: And, Harold, is that old ladder still out in the garage?
0: What?
1: We want to use it tonight.
0: Zoof.
1: Well, I'll get your lunch now.
0: Never mind, Mother. I think I'll just take a hot bath instead. Pete and Doc, I want to thank you fellows for coming to this meeting. I certainly appreciate it.
2: Oh, it's all right, boy. I was right here in my office anyhow.
3: Well, I was glad to do it, Harold.
0: Thanks.
3: Yes, sir. When I got your phone call at the dog clinic, I said to myself, my old friend needs me. So I dropped my flea powder and rushed right over.
0: Well, that's certainly very nice of you,
3: yes,
0: Doc.
3: Yes, sir. When a man's drowning and going down for the third time, who's there with a life preserver? Old Doc Yancey.
0: Yeah, all right, Doc. Now, the reason I called you fellows together is, well, it looks like my mother and Mr. Walker are going to elope tonight.
3: Well, congratulations, Harold.
2: And my felicitations to you, boy. Well,
0: fellas, you don't understand. I want your help.
2: Okay, boy. I'll hold the ladder.
0: Stop the clowning. This is serious.
2: Yeah, well, only kidding, Harold.
0: Fellas, I wouldn't mind my mother getting married, but Charlie Walker. Imagine hearing that laugh around the house all the time.
3: We understand, Harry.
0: And I've got to stop Mother from rushing into this. She'd make an awful mistake. I just thought you fellas could help me figure out some way to stop them from eloping.
2: And now, let me see.
3: Man, I got it. Huh? I know how we can stop the eloping.
0: You do? How, Doc?
3: Yes, sir. Doc Yancey's come through again.
0: What is it, Doc?
3: Oh, Doc Yancey, you're so clever.
0: Will you stop taking bows and tell us your idea?
3: Well, the thing to do in a case like this is to sabotage the getaway car.
2: How's that, boy?
3: Well, now when Walker parks in front of Harold's house tonight, we'll just cross a few of his wires on his car and he won't be able to get away at all.
0: Say, that'll fix his magneto. Yeah. That's a great idea, Doc.
3: Oh, it wasn't much. All I did was save the day, that's all.
0: You certainly did, Doc. We'll sneak over to my house as soon as it's dark, fellas. Honest Harold has just begun to fight. Mother shall not elope tonight. There's my house, fellas. It's nice and dark, too. Nobody can see us. In fact, I can't even see you. Fellas, are you still with me?
3: I'm right here, Harry.
0: Where's Pete? Pete?
4: Boo!
0: Cut that out, will you, Pete? Walker will hear us out here.
3: Is his car here, Harry?
0: Yeah, there it is. Parked in my driveway, just like he owned the place already. And there's the ladder against the house, like I told you, at Mother's window.
3: Well, we better get to work on the car before they come down.
0: Yeah, okay, Doc.
2: Shucks, fellas. Starting to feel kind of sentimental about this elopement. I think I'll just tie my shoes on the bumper and leave.
0: Pete, go on, Doc.

0: Now, pull up the hood, Doc, and be quiet.
1: All right. Yes, sir, it's a good thing I thought of this idea. Whenever you're in trouble, Harold, you just come
0: to
1: me.
0: Yeah, pull up the hood.
1: Oh.
0: Gosh, can't even see the motor.
1: Pretty old car. Maybe hasn't got one.
2: Guess we'll just have to feel around, Harold.
0: Yeah, well, hurry up. They'll be coming down the ladder in a minute. See if you can pull a wire loose.
2: Okay. Putting on something.
1: Feels like fan belt.
0: Pete, you're pulling my tie.
2: Beg your pardon, boy.
1: Say, I got hold of a wire. I'll loosen it up a little. Well, it came out altogether.
0: Yeah. You won't even run now.
2: Yeah, we better make sure. Let me see what I can do. Yeah, oh, here's something. Well, what do you know? I just got me a carburetor.
1: It sure is.
0: Well, what the heck? I might as well get in on this, too. Feel around in here. I got something. Look what I got, fellas. The fuel pump. Cheap material.
2: Hey, you sure hit the jackpot, boy.
0: Here, hold it, Doc. I'll see what else I can find. Haven't had so much fun since Halloween.
3: Why, Harold, is that you out there?
0: Oh, hello, Mother.
4: How's you doing, sonny?
0: I'm stopping you from eloping with my mother, Mr. Walker.
4: Eloping?
3: Why, Harold, whatever gave you that idea? We're not eloping. We're just going to a rehearsal of our play.
0: You're not eloping? But what about the suitcase, Mother? And the ladder?
4: Oh, we're just using them for props.
0: Props?
4: That's theatrical language, sonny.
0: But...
4: Well, we better get started, Penelope.
2: Harold, you better tell him about the car, boy.
0: Mr. Walker, I'm afraid you won't be able to go in this car of yours tonight.
4: That ain't my car, sonny. It's your car. Mine's out there in the street. I had to back yours out of the garage to get the ladder.
3: If you boys will excuse us, Mr. Walker and I'd better get started.
4: You're very well, Penelope. Well, I'll see you later, sonny.
2: Harold.
0: Yeah?
2: Here's your carburetor, boy.
1: You better take your fuel pump, too.
0: Thanks.
1: See you later, Harold.
5: So long, boy.

0: You have just heard the Harold Perry Show, Honest Harold. The supporting players tonight included Jane Morgan, Parley Bear, Cliff Arquette, and Mari Alden, and featured Gloria Holliday as Gloria and Joseph Kearns as old Doc Yak Yak. Norman McDonald directed, and the music was composed and conducted by Jack Meekin. Honest Harold, created by Harold Perry, was written by Gene Stone, Jack Robinson, and Dick Powell. As a hot jazz drummer with more than a touch of the ham about him, Fred McMurray will be your star on Suspense, radio's outstanding theater of thrills, tomorrow night. While playing as a member of a group called the Windy City Six, drummer McMurray will be the witness to a cold-blooded killing, following which the ham in him struggles with his fear of reprisal. Another fine star, Joseph Cotton, also visits CBS tomorrow evening. Mr. Cotton will star in A Man for the Ages, the Hallmark Playhouse drama staged in observance of Abraham Lincoln's birthday. CBS invites you to hear Fred McMurray on Suspense and Joseph Cotton on the Playhouse over most of these same stations tomorrow evening. 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

0: I came across Mr. Kipling in the meadow by the church. If I've painted that spire once, he said, I've painted it a dozen times. He offered me an apple pie. 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But then, when it comes to the little details, Mr. Kipling does have an exceedingly good eye.
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4: If there's one thing a peacetime Navy has over a wartime Navy, it's peace. The interrupted beep of a sonar doesn't start a cold sweat running down your chest. The sight of a bomber winging over your head doesn't make it tough to swallow air. Yes? A peacetime Navy has a lot of advantages and a lot of laughs, especially if you're riding a destroyer that's heading back to port after a five-month cruise. Of course, she just can't make enough knots. Waves keep getting in the way, and you try to push them aside with your bare hands. And then, as soon as radio gets us within 24 hours, in the mess room, the wardroom, and the sack, the chatter begins to hit a peak. Everybody listens and everybody waits for a turn to say something. Nothing important, just something.
5: I'm talking. So I said to this doll, baby, this is the last time I make Hawaii. The last chance you have to get in solid with the captain of the USS Come and Get It.
6: And she said to you, drop that.
5: Were you there, Caruso?
6: What difference does that make?
7: Let him finish this tin can docks tomorrow, and then who's he going to talk to?
8: Oh, he'll sign on again, Iowa, won't you, Smitty?
5: For the last time, Andy, I'm not shipping over. I'm going to take that pretty little discharge and duck it into the pocket of the loudest sports jacket in San Diego.
6: You going to keep blowing that foghorn all night?
5: You got any complaints, Caruso?
6: Yeah.
7: Oh, get off his back, Smitty. After all, the guy's going to be a father any minute.
5: Hey, that's right. What are we going to name him?
6: What do you mean, we?
7: Now, look, Caruso, we spent a five-month cruise listening to your plans for Junior's future. The least we can do is have a hand in putting a tag on him.
8: Hey, how about a fancy name like Sheldon, huh?
5: What a thing to do to a baby.
6: No, he's got to have something special. Something with class.
5: Well, if it's class you're looking for, name him after me. If there's one thing I can't stand, it's jealousy.
6: You ought to see the name the black gang picked out. Percival. Imagine anything like that. Percival Caruso. I'd have to fight every kid's dad on the block.
7: Hey, how about a little poker?
5: The cards are in my locker.
7: Okay.
8: Look, Smitty, I've still got 2 years to go. If you don't ship over with me, what's going to happen to that garage we were going to buy?
5: We'll get it.
8: Well, we both became ship fitters so we could learn something.
7: Hey, where are they?
5: Under that sports shirt.
7: Oh, it's a sports shirt.
5: Look, Andy, I can take this ship apart with my eyes closed. I learned everything the Navy could teach.
8: Yeah, but what happens to me? You bum around and spend all your dough.
5: I'll get more.
6: Hey, we gonna play poker or are you two gonna get married?
5: Deal the cards. Andy, in 2 days, people are gonna call me Mr. Smith. And I'm not gonna have to salute first.
6: You bring the matchsticks, Iowa?
7: Yep. Stud or draw?
5: Guts.
6: Yeah, big ones are worth $10,000, and the broken in half ones are worth $1,000.
8: Okay to sandbag?
5: Since when did we change the rules?
6: Since never. And no calling off debts from yesterday. I got you characters on the hook, and I mean to keep you there.
7: I never welched a debt in my life. How much do I owe you?
6: Let's see. I owe $14,200,000.
7: You'll get it.
6: Andy?
5: Yeah?
6: $107 million even.
8: Shuffle, Iowa. I'll deal.
9: Now, Lieutenant Dawson.
6: And now we come to you, Smitty. A little debt you gotta settle before you become a civilian.
8: What a guy to owe money to.
6: A man's gonna have a kid, must provide for his future. Now, you owe me the grand total of $51 million and the Solomon Islands.
8: I'll pay.
7: All right, you guys. Open for $1,000.
6: Raise 10.
7: Call?
8: I'm out. How many cards, Iowa?
7: Let me see. 3. Make them good.
8: Caruso?
6: 2.
8: What else? Andy?
5: I'm taking 1.
6: Check.
7: You bet, Caruso.
6: 20,000.
8: Into the one card draw?
5: I busted.
7: Call the bet. So what do you got?
6: 3 big kings.
7: That beats 2 pair.
8: Andy, since I'm going to leave the Navy, I'm going to give you a little advice.
5: Now look, I'm doing all right.
8: You're going to end up a real poor sailor if you keep trying to fill inside straight.
6: Look, we plan on you giving lessons.
8: For the good of my pal, I'm going to tell him a story.
7: Hey, how about Marvin Caruso?
6: Stinks.
5: Ah, Smitty, I remember during the war playing with some Marines I pulled in inside straight. Broke the game, broke it wide open.
8: There was once a farmer who owned 3 farms.
5: Ah, Smitty.
8: 2 little ones and a big one.
7: I heard this one.
8: To continue, this farmer lost his 2 little farms trying to fill an inside straight. And he lost the big one when he filled it. Savvy?
5: Well, sure, only what about the game I broke wide open?
8: Go ahead, cure him. Deal, Caruso.
6: Right.
7: Hey, you really going to take a discharge, Smitty?
8: You guys sure are hard to convince. I opened for 10,000.
6: You haven't got 10,000.
8: Don't I still own Guam?
7: Oh, that's mine. You own Tinian.
8: Well, so I open for Tinian.
9: Now, hear this. All ship bidders report to the after deck.
5: Hey, that's us. Come on, Smitty, haul your tail.
8: Haul your tail. A fine way to talk to an almost civilian.
4: Well, just so no one starts knocking over our recruiting stations, let's understand each other. The Navy pays good, but not quite in those figures. However, a matchstick poker game helps to kill time and no one gets hurt. Well, the sea was calm. The sun was sitting high and our tin can was riding the waves like a baby's cradle. The ship's barber was getting a big play and the little black books were getting dusted off. We were still 3.5 hours out of port, but some of the guys were willing to jump over and race the ship in. Me? I'm betting on the sailors. Smitty was admiring his new sports shirt. Andy was brooding. Caruso was sweeping down and talking to himself. And Iowa was on duty in the radio shack trying to plaster a cowlick that wouldn't stay put.
7: Oh, well, I guess I just have to look like Van Johnson. Hey, Boats, how long you figure we're going to spend in port?
4: How should I know?
7: Well, you must have some idea.
4: 2 weeks, maybe. Only, don't quote me.
7: 2 weeks? Oh, man, I could be home in that time. A sailor suit in Iowa is worth a... it's not for us.
4: Some bunch of sailors this ship has got. You can't even wait till you get ashore.
7: Oh, now, Boats, you can't be that old. Hey, you could bowl on that sea, Boats, like a pool table.
4: The men wouldn't care if we had to go through a hurricane as long as we docked on schedule, Lieutenant.
7: Well, I'll check with the rest of the officers, Boats, but I don't think you'll find one dissenting vote.
10: How does it look for leave, sir?
7: Oh, pretty good, sailor. Yeah, this one's for us. Short but sweet. What's it about, Iowa?
10: It's for the captain, sir. Take me a second to finish decoding it.
4: The captain going to get in that fishing trip, Lieutenant?
7: Yeah, I hope so. He's been casting across the mess. Caught 2 scrambled eggs and a cup of coffee at breakfast. All finished, sir.
10: Yeah, thanks.
4: Well?
7: Just leave me be, Boats. I think I'm going to kill myself.
4: Listen, Iowa, this is no time for jokes. Was it a personal message or was it an order?
7: An order.
4: Well, don't sound so happy.
7: Would you like to know what kind of an order? Would you like to know the reaction it's going to get?
4: Well, let's say I'm vaguely interested. Like if you keep me in suspense much longer, you'll be sweeping down for the next 4 years.
7: Well, get out the Bible boats, because when this hits the crew, blood is going to flow.
11: Now, this, Andy, this is what is known to us civilians as a sport shirt.
5: A sport shirt.
11: What do you think of it, Caruso?
6: I wouldn't wear that to a dogfight.
11: Neither would I. However, I intend to wear it on one of those Southern California beaches. I don't want to say that the women will go crazy, but for safety's sake, I'm going to carry a short club.
6: Oh, such modesty is more than I can take. You going right home, Andy?
8: No, first I'm going to spend a few days in Frisco, and then if we get a long leave...
11: Leave?
6: Yeah. Yes, Smitty, it's sort of a recreational period that the Navy gives us.
11: Oh, sort of a short discharge.
5: Yeah.
11: Which reminds me, when you guys get back to sea, back to those fascinating foreign ports, don't bother to send me any postcards.
7: Well, I see that everyone is in a happy mood.
6: Oh, perfect. We're so close to port that even Smitty looks good to me. And Iowa, that puts us awful close.
7: Yes, if there's one thing I like, it's to see my shipmates happy.
4: You guys sure look awful happy.
11: Say, what is with you two?
8: Hey, Smitty, some reason I got a hunch.
4: Didn't you tell him the good news, Iowa?
7: Oh, I thought I'd just let him stew for a while. Just until the captain passed the word.
8: Passed the word? What word?
6: I'll bet we're going to be tied up in the harbor for 24 hours. Of all the tough breaks.
7: How did I say that?
11: You were on duty in the radio shack, right?
6: Right.
3: Now hear this. This is the captain. We have just received orders to rejoin Task Force 7 for maneuvers. We will not put into port. We are heading directly for our rendezvous.
7: Welcome to the snake pit.
4: Might as well start unpacking.
6: I don't believe it.
5: But they can't do this to me. They can't. You guys rig it. This is a gag.
4: It's no gag.
7: The captain has a sense of humor, but not that good.
5: You rigged it. Come on, you had your laugh.
7: I don't hear anyone laughing.
6: 3.5 hours from port, and this has to happen.
7: Right back where we started.
10: Hey, we could rechristen the ship the USS Moore.
11: Never mind the jokes, Iowa.
4: In the Navy, you follow orders. Even if you don't like them, you accept them and follow them.
6: And just when do they promote you to Admiral Boats?
4: So you get home a month later. Won't kill you.
11: Did you say a month?
7: To coin a phrase, we have had it.
5: A month?
4: We're going on maneuvers.
7: Now, they'll probably take pictures for the newsreels and everything.
6: I'm going to brain that guy.
8: The boats, I've got a date in Frisco. She won't wait a month.
6: What about me? I'm going to be a father.
11: A father. A father. Anybody can be a father. I was going to be a civilian.

0: You know, not all of us can be members of the United States Navy or one of the other branches of the armed forces which defend our American democracy and way of life. But we can actively support our sailors, soldiers, Marines, and airmen by making donations of our own blood, which in many cases is the contribution of life itself. You see, the Department of Defense's supplies of dried human blood plasma have been gravely depleted by the demands of the Korean campaign and must be replenished to give the greatest degree of protection to our men in the service. The need is vital, for it's essential that an adequate supply be maintained at all times, ready for the immediate use of our military men in any given emergency. The Navy urges you to contact your nearest Red Cross office and ask where and when you may make your contribution of blood to our armed forces. Remember, when you make the gift of blood, you're making the gift of life itself to those who have defended and are defending the principles by which we live. The Armed Forces of the United States.
1: Hours out of port, and the captain got orders to turn her hard about and head for Cape Flattery and Task Force 7 rendezvousing off of Juan de Fuca. Well, there was plenty of griping, because when you got the smell of port hanging off the bow and you got to give her the stern, you got a right to gripe. However, in a couple of days, the serious complaints wore off, but the grumbling continued. They grumbled at 9 knots and at 14 knots. And then someone remembered that Smitty was a civilian, even though in name only. And the ride started.
2: How about it, Lieutenant?
3: Oh, I saw to it personally. I gave Cookie orders myself.
2: Lieutenant, don't think that I don't appreciate it, because I do.
3: Oh, Mr. Smith, a civilian gets nothing but the best. And on this ship, that means breakfast in bed.
2: I'm glad that the officers have the right spirit towards us taxpayers. I might even put in a good word for you with Congress, Lieutenant.
3: Oh, well, thank you, Mr. Smith. And don't forget about the captain. A word in the right place would help him.
2: Got it already marked down.
4: Smitty, can I get you a pillow or a blanket, maybe?
2: Later, Andy. Iowa's going to read to me. However, you can fan me.
4: Oh, thank you.
2: Must speak to the Pentagon about having these ships air-conditioned.
3: Are you sure there isn't something special you'd like for dinner? I could have Cookie make a baked Alaska.
2: Thanks, Lieutenant. I'll have one of my boys run in with my menu.
3: Fine, fine. Now, if that's all, Mr. Smith, is it all right if I go back to my duties?
2: Run right along, Lieutenant.
3: Thank you. I'll drop around later to see that everything is to your liking.
2: Nice lad, that Dawson. Like the way he backed off backwards.
5: Sorry, I couldn't get the rose petals for you to walk on.
2: Oh, you just aren't trying, Caruso.
6: What would you like me to read? A little poetry, maybe?
2: An excellent idea. Something soothing and lyrical, like, The Face on the Barroom Floor.
6: Yes, indeed.
1: Hold on the chatter for a second.
2: Ah, boats. Welcome to my simple home.
1: Thanks. I need a ship fitter. Smitty, come topside. Oh, I'm sorry. I almost forgot you were a civilian. Andy, Anson Brooks is in trouble. Get him squared away.
7: Probably the same thing. I told him not to jam that cabinet against the bulkhead, but he wouldn't listen.
2: Good man, that seaman. You made a sensible choice, Boats.
1: Hey, is he still carrying on?
5: You should have been here 5 minutes ago, Boats. Lieutenant Dawson was down to see Smitty. He bowed and everything.
2: I've got to do something for that boy.
1: Now I've heard everything.
2: In a little while, I'm going to give this tin can my own personal inspection, and things had better be...
5: Shipshape?
2: Shipshape. You sailors do have the quaintest expressions.
1: We took good care of Smitty. Real good care of him. We saw to it that he didn't have to move a finger. Didn't have to stand one watch, do one duty. He went right along with the laugh and really enjoyed it until he got so bored that he almost blew his top. We let him stew in his own juice and we'll let him fry until he was done on both sides, only the ship ran into a little trouble. Duties dovetailed right through mess, and the captain was having buckets of black coffee sent up to the bridge.
8: How long have we been in this pea soup, mister?
3: 11 hours, sir.
8: I could run down the Empire State Building in this fog and never see it. Check with radar.
3: Yes, sir.
9: Anything on your scope, Ireway?
10: All clear, sir.
3: All clear, Skipper.
8: Thanks. How many men you got on lookout?
3: 4, sir. 1 forward, 2 in the nest, and 1 outside the bridge.
8: Check with the man on the bridge.
3: Yes, sir.
9: How's it look?
11: All clear. As far as I can see, that's no farther than the tip of my nose.
9: Keep your eyes open.
11: Aye, aye.
3: All clear, Skipper, although he can't see the end of the ship.
8: Down 2 knots.
9: Down 2 knots.
8: And hand me the phone. I want to talk to the men in the nest. I haven't seen a fog like this in Sicily.
3: Well, I was in the Aleutians. We had these on clear days.
8: Crow's Nest, bridge.
12: Crow's Nest, aye.
8: How's your visibility?
12: Not so good, sir. We can't even see the water line.
8: Let me know if it clears up any.
12: Yes, sir.
4: Did you call me, Smitty?
2: I wasn't talking to you. I was talking to the captain.
4: Night. Cold, wet. This fog is thick enough to serve.
2: As long as Cookie doesn't think of it, we're safe.
4: How much longer are we on lookout?
2: Until we're relieved. What a way to treat a civilian. I should be in a nice warm hotel, not chasing my tail on a tin can.
4: So you wait another 3 weeks, won't hurt you. If you can get to like it so much, you'll...
2: Andy, stop it.
4: I don't see anything where.
2: Sorry. This fog makes me jumpy. I keep seeing things that aren't there. He doesn't think anyone is nuts enough to be sailing the Pacific on a night like this, does he?
4: I used to live near a lighthouse in Massachusetts. Half the year I'd go to sleep listening to it.
2: I'd rather hear a radio.
4: Give $5 for some hot coffee, cash.
2: Save your dough. We'll get relieved soon.
4: Time for a port?
2: Yeah. Bridge, Crow's Nest.
10: Bridge, aye.
2: All clear. Now, if that ain't a laugh, I never heard one.
8: What's the word, mister?
3: All clear, sir.
8: According to the last report, we're the only naval vessel scheduled in these waters.
3: Well, how about commercial ships?
8: Yeah, that's what's worrying me. There's nothing scheduled, but there's plenty of uncharted...
1: Stop all engines! In case I didn't make myself clear, mister, there's the ransom. Nobody could see what we hit, but whatever it was, it hooked onto our rudder, and the best we could do was float in circles. A check showed that we weren't shipping water, but we were a sitting duck if something came out at us out of the fog. All we could do was to keep the foghorn blasting and sweat it out. Well, finally, the night decided to end and the sun got high enough to burn its way through. The fog kissed us goodbye and we got a look at what we mixed with. The wreckage of an abandoned fishing trawler. A 50-footer flush with the sea, completely awash. Something we could have made matchsticks out of if she hadn't been loaded with fishing nets and if those nets didn't wrap themselves around the rudder and the port propeller.
8: Yeah, we haven't got a chance of shaking ourselves loose.
3: We're laced up tight, Skipper. The wheel is dead.
8: And the sea is cutting up. I don't like the smell of it.
3: Radio got a storm warning from the Aleutian.
8: That's all I need. You got a diver standing by?
3: Yes, sir.
8: Put him over the side.
9: You ready to go over, Delaney?
13: Aye, sir.
8: You handle his air, Dawson. I'll stay on the phone.
3: It shouldn't take him too long to cut us loose.
8: We haven't got too long.
13: I'm ready, sir.
8: All right, get into your helmet. Boats, get a standby man up here.
1: Aye, sir. Now, shipfitter Smith, report to Fantail and full diving equipment.
8: Can you hear me, Delaney?
13: Yes, sir.
3: Ready here, sir.
8: You secure, Delaney?
13: Aye, sir.
8: Get over and see how fast you can get us loose. What do you see?
13: 40 miles in net. It's wrapped around the rudder in the port prop.
8: Think you can cut us loose?
13: Yes, sir. My knife can get through it. The sea is kicking me against the ship. It's getting rough.
14: Smith reporting, sir.
15: Stand by, Smith. Oh, a civilian guest.
16: She's kicking up, sir.
15: How's it going, Delaney?
13: Slow. The net keeps whipping around my lines. The more I cut loose, the more there seems to be...
15: Work as fast as you can, son.
16: Captain, he stopped taking air.
15: Delaney.
13: I'm caught, sir. The net has closed my air intake valve. Can't get my arms loose.
15: Don't lose your head. Smith, get over the side.
16: Delaney isn't taking anything, sir.
13: It's getting a little closer. I can't work free.
16: He can only last 5 minutes less now, maybe four.
15: What's taking Smith so long? Smith.
12: Smith here, sir.
15: How's it look?
12: He looks like a mackerel.
13: Hi, Smitty.
12: You sure got yourself in a jam.
13: Watch yourself.
12: Shut up. Save your air.
15: Smith.
12: The nets have wrapped him up like a Christmas package.
15: Yes, I know that.
16: About 3 minutes, sir.
15: Hold on, Delaney. Smith, you got to work fast.
12: I know, only...
15: Only what?
12: When the ship goes up, he swings away from me. Slams against the ship. I can't get to him until the stern swings down.
15: You're not making sense.
12: He's on a pendulum, and the nets are whipping around. If I get in too close, I'll be in the same jam.
13: I can't breathe, Smitty. I can't get enough air.
12: I'm trying, kid. I'm trying.
16: Less than 2 minutes, sir. He's breathing carbon monoxide now.
12: Sir, it'll take me 20 minutes to get him loose.
15: You have less than two.
12: Andy, can you hear me?
13: Yeah.
12: Listen, kid, I'm going to have to gamble. Understand me? Andy.
13: Garage. Diner with it.
12: Yeah, a diner, too. Now, listen.
15: Hurry, son, you haven't got much time.
12: Sir, he's gone limp. His air is about gone. I'm going to have to slice quick next time a wave swings in my way.
15: Be careful, don't cut his hose.
12: He's my shipmate. Dice... Be there.
16: If he misses, sir, if he cuts that hose, Delaney's as good as dead.
15: He's as good as dead now, mister. Smith.
13: Here goes.
12: Missed him. Now I'm caught.
15: Smith.
12: I'm busy.
16: See, he's cutting up, sir. It's so choppy, the ship is beginning to spin.
15: Let it spin. I've got two men down there.
12: Pray, Captain. Pray, because...
15: You praying, Mr. Dawson?
12: Got it clean. Every time the ship comes up, pull.
16: He's taking air, sir.
15: Boat, start hauling that man up. Smith?
12: Yes, sir?
15: You've done a good job. Get us free.
12: Go away, shark. You were saying, sir?
15: I said hurry it up.
1: Come on, Caruso. Help me heave him aboard.
13: I got him.
1: All right, get that headpiece off. He's breathing, sir. Knocked out, but breathing.
15: Get him to the doctor. Smith, Delaney is all right.
12: I figured that, sir. It'd take an awful lot to kill him. Why, I remember a bar in Panama last year. I think it was called the Cairo.
15: The Cairo, huh? Sailor, that's off limits.
1: We got free, we got underway, and we joined the task force. In 3 weeks, we were full steam for San Diego, and the men were making plans for a good long liberty. As soon as we got close enough for ship to shore, the captain personally disconnected the phone. The men? Well, there was that lead.
17: So buy a beer! How did I know the stuff would snake around my hose? What am I, mind reader?
18: I should have left you hang. Of all the jerk things...
17: Okay, so tomorrow we dock and you get your discharge and we'll both be happy. Now let's forget it.
18: The way you talk, you'd think I'd been handled like a civilian these past 3 weeks.
17: You mean you shipped over?
18: Well, somebody's got to take care of this lunkhead. What's wrong now?
17: Well, I forgot to tell you, I got banged up inside when I was under.
18: Oh, no.
17: And Doc said if I wanted a medical discharge...
18: I'll kill him, so help me.
17: I'll kill him.
19: Hey, guys. Hey, guys, it happened.
16: Hey, what's wrong with you, Caruso?
18: I got more important things.
17: Hey, can't you see Caruso's excited? Now listen to him.
18: First, I'm going to kill you.
19: I'm a father.
17: No!
19: Garibaldi Andrew Caruso.
17: Oh, boy.
19: It's 2 days old.
17: That's great.
19: Only
18: what?
19: We got to think of another name.
18: But we spent 3 weeks doping out that one. What's wrong with Garibaldi?
19: For a girl?
1: The baby was amply christened, and at the end of the party, we had to roll a few sailors into dry dock. It was a pretty good crew on that tin can. So good that some of my best men were grabbed, and I was loaded with kids so wet behind the ears, I almost retired. However, I resisted the temptation and kept sailing. Bumped into a shipmate in Mozambique, another in Panama, and heard a story from a guy in Cairo. It seems there was a sailor on a desert island, only he wasn't exactly alone. You see... What was that, Skipper? Aye, aye, sir. Save it for the wardroom, sir. Well, if you ever happen to drop into the chief's quarters,

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1: The National Broadcasting Company, in cooperation with the United States Navy Recruiting Service, has brought you another in the series of dramatic incidents based on the facts and files of the United States Navy. In today's story, in quotes, was Arnold Robertson. And the cast included Lyle Sudrow, Michael O'Day, John Gibson, Casey Allen, Ross Martin, and Grant Richards. The program was written and directed by David Harmon and produced by Chick Vincent and Cy Levine. Jack Costello speaking. Tune in again next week at this same time when the National Broadcasting Company will once again present...
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0: In the early days of the western United States, outlaws made their headquarters in the Badlands. Ranchers and townspeople alike lived in fear of their sudden raids. And it was not until the masked rider of the plains started his great fight for justice that law and order were brought to the frontier. Courageous and resourceful, the Lone Ranger proved himself more than a match for any criminal, and in time drove them from the new territory. Return with us now to those thrilling days when the West was young. From out of the past come the thundering hoofbeats of the great horse Silver. The Lone Ranger rides again.
1: Come on, Silver! We're heading for Millfield! Dallas waiting on the

0: Sam Whitley had made a handsome profit from the sale of his cattle, and while completing the transaction in the cafe at Millfield, he could not refrain from talking about the soundness of his judgment.
1: Count it out loud while you're paying me, Mr. Salters. Maybe when some of these smart gents see how much it comes to, they won't figure they're so doggone smart after all.
2: Golly, I sure wish you'd had the nerve to hold my cattle.
3: But whoever figured the market would go this high?
4: Gosh, I sold at the bottom.
1: And you all told me that if I held on, I'd lose my shirt. Go ahead, Mr. Salters, count it.
5: Well, if any of these gentlemen doubt that you did well, I'll be glad to inform them I'm paying you exactly $7,400.
4: $7,000?
5: Mm-hmm. There it is, Sam. All of it in paper money, just as you asked for it. That satisfy you?
1: Satisfy me? Mister, it plumb tickles me to pieces. $5,000 of that just stands for the difference between what I got by selling now and what I would have got if I'd sold before. And they called me loco. Well, who's loco now?
3: Ain't you gonna stand treat, Sam?
2: Sam, you got money to burn, and my throat's dusty as a desert trail. Out for some red eye.
1: Yeah. I can't stay around, fellas. It wouldn't be safe. I got to take this cash to the banker so as he can deposit it for me in the morning.
4: Now,
1: don't get excited. Because I ain't staying, it don't mean I ain't buying, does it? Well, Barkeep.
6: What's your pleasure, Sam?
1: You see this?
6: Sure. It's $100 bill.
1: Well, there she is. Put her away.
6: Huh?
1: Put her away and keep giving the boys drinks till it's all used up. I'm treating and I'm doing it right.
4: $100?
7: Leaving catfish.
4: Sam, you're all right.
1: Nobody's going to say Sam Whitby's cheap. Drink up, fellas, and have your fun. I'll see you all tomorrow. Good night.
8: Good night.
9: Thank you, Sam. That's a rest. You ain't going nowhere.
2: Oh, hold on.
9: Get her out and keep them covered, fellas. This won't take long.
6: Right. We'll blast the first one of them to move.
5: You fellas can't come in my cafe.
10: Hey!
11: We can't. How'd you like that?
5: That mirror cost me $300.
6: And maybe that'll teach you to keep your mouth shut.
1: What are you fellas after?
9: What do you suppose? Hand it over, mister.
1: Hand what over?
9: Don't play for time or you'll get lead right through your galluses. Hand it over.
1: I ask you.
9: I'll help myself.
1: Leave go.
9: There. Now, if you give it to me in the first place, it'd save us both trouble. Come on, fellas, we get out.
1: You can't have it. That's near everything I got. You can't.
5: Sam's knocked out.
4: You dirty crooks. Maybe you killed him.
11: You pay for this.
9: He got just what he was looking for. And if you gents want the same, why just stick your nose outside the door there before we've got away. Get going, fellas. We got what we come for.
6: Don't slap leather, gents.
11: Because we got itching trigger fingers and you might get through.
9: Come on.
5: The skunk, Sam. Are you hurt, Sam?
3: Oh. He's coming around.
5: Somebody should get the sheriff.
11: Come on.
4: The sheriff's out of town. And them pool cats likely knew it. By thunder, Hawk and that gang of his are getting so bold they walk right into town to do their robbing. They gotta be stopped.
2: Maybe we should take after them.
3: Not me. I aims to keep my health. They'd as soon drill you as look at you.
5: That's so.
4: And every one of them a dead shot. Fellas, I'm as scared poor Sam's cash is gone for good.

0: The following day, two horsemen, one masked and the other an Indian, directed their mounts toward a small ranch house and...
1: We'll buy supplies here, Tonto, if they have any to spare. It'll save us a trip into town. That is, we'll try to buy supplies if anyone's home. The place looks deserted.
2: There, feller.
1: Where?
2: Him on step.
1: Yes, I see him. Come on, Tonto.
2: Get him up, Scout.
1: Hello there.
3: Howdy.
2: Oh, Silver. You're too late.
1: Too late?
3: Might just as well ride on. Some other crook's got it for you.
1: What are you talking about?
3: Come to rob me, didn't you? Well, I'm just saving you the bother of climbing out of your saddle and holding me up. The Hawk's got my cash.
1: What's that?
3: Sorry to disappoint you, stranger, but I reckon even crooks have to go without once in a while. You better drop back maybe in a year from now. I might have a stake again by then.
2: You talk heap foolish.
3: Foolish, huh? Well, look at me. Not a dime to my name. And look at the bunkhouse. Clean empty. Had to let my crew go because I can't pay them wages. How do you expect me to talk? Or do you think I ought to be sitting here singing a song?
1: We're not crooks.
3: Just sport that mask to fool your friends, huh?
1: How much money did you have stolen?
3: Curious to know how much you missed? Well, it was over $7,000. I bet that hurts you.
1: You say the Hawk got it?
3: Yeah. Maybe you can persuade him to divvy up with you.
1: When did this happen?
3: Last night.
1: Where?
3: Hold on now. You ain't no lawyer, and I ain't no witness. Just why should I be answering every question you feel like thinking up?
1: Perhaps we can help you.
3: That's a good one.
1: The Hawk shouldn't be hard to find.
3: Sure not. But who wants to find him? That's the point. Him and that gang of his are contagious. That's what they are. Everybody that goes near him gets lead poisoning.
1: So I've heard.
3: Even got the law buffaloed to have. I bet you dollars to donuts you couldn't get the sheriff within 10 miles of the Hawk's hideout.
1: I'm not the sheriff.
3: You ain't. Well, I wasn't just sure.
1: And I've got a pretty good idea just where the Hawk's hideout is.
3: Back in the Red River country, from all I've heard.
1: Right.
3: You sound like maybe you was a part of his.
1: Not exactly.
3: Well, we've passed the time of day, stranger, and we've exchanged what exciting gossip there is. Now, if you don't mind, I'd just as soon you rode along. Maybe you'd be different, but me... Well, losing $7,000 in cash don't make me feel much like company.
1: I understand how you feel, Sam, and I don't blame you. We'll ride along.
3: Adios.
1: And don't be surprised if we meet again. Come on, Tonto.
2: Get him up, Scout.
4: I'll Silver! Away!
3: What was that he called his horse? And the engine. Oh, I'm the biggest idiot there ever was. That was the Lone Ranger, and I drove him away.

0: Ignoring the question of supplies for the time being, the masked men and Tonto circled town and headed for the Red River District.
1: Come on, Silver! Come on!
2: Get him up, Scout!
1: Head over toward the river tunnel. We'll have the most cover there.
2: That right.
1: Hail, Silver!
2: Get him up, Scout!
0: Reaching the bank of the river, their course led them into rough country. Gullies became chasms, and the ground was covered with treacherous boulders. Finally, the masked man drew Silver to a stop.
3: Silver!
2: Hold, Scout!
3: Fella. Why we stop?
4: What's that between those rocks over there? Look just above them.
2: It's smoke.
4: And coming from just about the place we heard the Hawk use for a hideout.
2: He's
4: getting careless. He's had too much success. It's about time he was brought to justice.
3: Not right.
4: But what I'm interested in right now is getting back Sam's money. I'd rather make sure of that first than try to make a capture. The Hawk has at least a dozen men following him. Something went wrong, they and the money might both get away.
3: What we do?
4: We can take the horses a little closer without danger of being heard, I believe. Come on.
3: Get him up, Scout.
4: Come on, Silver. I have an idea, Kemosabe, but I want to look over the ground first. We'll ride as far as that clump of trees ahead of us and leave the horses there. Those trees will give them good cover.
3: Then go on foot.
4: Right. Come on, old fellow.
0: Never had Hawk and his men been more overconfident. They were seated about the campfire, chuckling over their holdup of the night before.
5: Did you see the big fella at the end of the bar? He was so scared he was green. Every time I waved my irons his way, I could see him getting sick.
6: And then some fellas are scared to go against the law. From all I've seen up to now, I'd a heap rather be against the law than for it. It's a heap safer.
7: Just one reason.
6: Yeah, Hawk? What's that?
7: We're safe as long as you fellas follow my orders. They'll never give nobody a chance. Show them right off they stand to get drilled if they put up a fight. Kill a few fellas that ain't convinced easy, and the rest of them begin to get the idea.
5: Like the time you blasted the stage driver, huh, Hawk?
7: Yeah, that's the only time you can think of.
5: Hey, Hawk.
7: Yeah, Slash?
5: Hey, when do we divide up Whitby's cash? Why not give everybody his share now?
7: Because I know you fellas. Money in your pocket and you'd be heading across the border and staying there till it's all spent. Nothing doing. But now it stays in my saddlebags. Time enough to divvy it up after we've held up that bank we planned out.
5: Sharks,
7: don't get restless. It won't be long. And just recollect, when you do go, you'll have over twice the cash to throw around.
6: I can wait.
5: Hey, what caused that?
7: What in blazes? Hawks,
5: them stones didn't slide without somebody was there to start them.
7: No, they just... Shut up. Maybe it's just some animal. Stay here, I'll have a look.
6: Yell out if you see anything.
7: There is somebody! Come running!
8: Where'd the sound come from?
9: Didn't get hit, did you, Hawk?
6: That must have been it.
9: That one came so close I could hear it whistle.
7: I seen the flash. Came from over there. Come on after the polecat.
8: Hawk, hold on. Hold on, we've been tricked.
7: What's that?
8: That masked fella back there at camp. He's in your saddlebag.
6: Them shots was just to draw us away.
7: Get away from there! He's got the cash. Shoot the polecat down.
8: He's stuck on into the brush.
9: With the cash and all.
7: We can get him. He's afoot. Aim into the brush, fellas.
6: Over that way.
10: I'm warned. You stay back.
7: To blazes with him. Keep after him.
8: Oh, my hand.
9: He get you? He shot the gun right out of my hand.
7: I'll fix him up. Get him myself. Oh!
6: My gosh, he done the same to Hawk.
8: Hey, that's what I call real shooting.
9: We'll have to rush him all to once.
7: No. Hold on.
9: But if he gets...
7: Don't you see the way he went? He's trapped. Behind him's a canyon. He can't get down it.
6: Yeah, but the river.
7: If he tries to swim it, we can pick him off just as easy as hitting the side of a barn.
8: And the only other way out...
7: is right past us. Take it easy, fellas. Why get hurt? If we can't do nothing else, we'll starve the polecat out.
0: The curtain falls on the first act of our Lone Ranger story. Before the next exciting scenes, please permit us to pause for just a few moments.

0: Now to continue our story. The masked man, threading his way through the brush, saw Tonto coming toward him.
1: Tonto. They cut us off from the horses. We're trapped.
2: Oh, that bad.
1: Well, we have the cash. No way to get out with it, from what I can see. Let's have a look. Perhaps there's something we haven't noticed that'll give us a chance. There's a clearing. The river's just beyond.
2: Maybe feller follows.
1: I doubt it. I gave them something to think about when I shot the gun from their hands. They won't risk their necks unless it's necessary.
2: Oh, that's right.
1: Well, let's have a look here. See?
2: Not bad.
1: As soon as we got 10 feet out from the bank, we'd be in full view. If we reached the other side alive, it'd be a miracle. As for the canyon, that's out of the question. I've never been above it before, but I've ridden through it. I remember it well enough. A straight drop, lined by loose shale.
2: Then get us.
1: Not without a fight. Well, let's get back to the brush again, Tata. I think we'll climb that rise over there. We'll be in plain sight here. Might be best to head back for them without letting ourselves be seen or heard. Hope for the chance to break through them. What happened, Tonto? Twist your ankle?
2: Ankle, all right. Me step on log. Log cave in.
1: It's rotted. It isn't as safe as it looks. Come on, Whit.
2: What matter?
1: Log. That log. Tonto, I'm not so sure we're trapped after all.

0: Hawk had stationed his men in positions commanding every possible avenue of escape. They held these positions patiently enough for the first hour, but when they were well into the second, they began to get impatient.
1: Slash! What in blazes do you think you're doing?
2: Oh, just shooting at a bird sitting atop that there log floating over there in the river. What's the matter? Ain't we supposed to make no noise?
1: Didn't you see how that masked man could shoot?
2: Oh, shucks.
1: You'll get your full head blown off one of these days. Why do you think I put you there? Done it so you couldn't be seen. The masked fella sneaked back, he'd know right where you're sitting.
2: I didn't mean nothing by it.
1: Neither did the fella looked into the barrel of his gun and pulled the trigger. He was just looking to see if it was loaded or not.
3: But how long we gonna stay here, Hawk? Are we ever gonna do nothing?
1: You'll get action fast enough if they make a break for it.
4: I'd rather go in after him.
1: All right, Link, just go right ahead. We find you afterwards, we'll bury you.
4: But just the same, if we was to all of us go...
1: We'd still be running a risk that ain't needed. You fellas follow my orders. Have you got notions I ain't boss you no more?
3: Well, we ain't questioning that.
1: You better not be.
2: Well, I can sit with the best of them if I have to. But I'm here to say I sure don't like it.
1: Who cares what you like? Keep your eyes peeled, your mouth shut, or pack your war bags and get.
4: Oh, no, Hawk.
1: That's all I gotta say. I want that mask fella and the cash he stole. And no fools like you are gonna stop me from getting both.
0: Ever since Sam Whitby had realized it was none other than the Lone Ranger he had ordered from his place, he'd blamed himself for the mistake. In the cafe at Millfield, he told his friends the whole story.
5: And there I was talking smart to him and taking him for a crook. But maybe if I'd played my cards right, he would have helped me out. Fellas, I ought to be took outside and kicked from one end of Main Street to the other.
6: Gosh, the Lone Ranger. You sure it was him, Sam?
5: I'd stake my oath on it. Sat his saddle just as straight as any Texas Ranger ever seen. Fact, I've heard stories hinting he was one once.

0: No, I wouldn't claim much for him.
1: Ain't nothing to laugh at. A man could kill to own a horse like that. Yes, sir, that ain't no joke. Why, sitting atop that horse and knowing he was yours would it'd make even a dried-up old fossil like me think he was something special. And by thunder, that horse would make me something special.
2: Then it was the Lone Ranger you met up with, Sam, and no mistake. I've heard just the same thing.
3: To think of standing there sassing him. Sam, I'll bet you feel like about 2 cents.
1: With holes plugged through him.
0: Gosh, if he only had been willing to help you out.
1: Not a chance after all I said.
4: Well, didn't you say he mentioned something about seeing you again, Sam?
1: Sure, and that's just what I'm scared of. Why would he be wanting to look me up a second time, lessen it was to get even for the sass I'd give him? No, sirree, gents. I had my chance and threw it over. If I see him again, it'll be just my bad luck.
5: Hawk had been able to control his men throughout the daylight hours, but as darkness began to fall, they threatened mutiny. Slash, contrary to orders, left his post and confronted his leader.
6: I'll come through. I've had all the waiting I can stand and all I'm going to stand. If you don't like it, it can't be helped. Now, that's the way it is.
7: You look, Luigi.
6: Yeah? We'll ask the other fellas if they don't feel the same. Maybe you're the boss, but we got some rights.
7: You want to go in there after him?
6: Well...
7: After I pointed out how he might drill half of us before we got him?
6: Shucks, I don't hanker to get drilled any more than the next fella. But neither do I feel like sitting like a bump on a log for about 24 hours.
0: She's right, Hawk.
5: So you're talking up, too.
8: As long as everybody's declaring himself, I might as well join in. Slash said just what I've been thinking.
5: If I didn't have no more brains than you fellas, I'd have been hung 10 years ago.
3: This ain't a case of hanging. It's a case of doing nothing with nothing to show for it.
6: And besides, Hawk, after it's cleared dark, how do we know we'll be able to see him if he makes a break for it? What if he swims to the river, huh? It ain't easy to see a man again water at night.
5: Then you all say we should rush him, huh?
3: Ain't there no better way?
6: There ought to be something we could do.
5: You won't wait. You're scared to go after him. What do you want to do? Run away? Hand him that cash to keep?
8: No.
6: That'd never do.
5: Then what do you...
3: Fellas, I got an idea. It'll work. I'll bet you anything it'll work.
5: Huh?
6: What's got into you?
5: If there's anything worth hearing, let's have it.
3: The brush. The underbrush runs almost to the river. Get matches and set it afire. How's the masked fella going to get away from that? He'll have to make a break for it and show himself where we can see him. Or stay in that little clearing by the bank of the river. And when the brush is all burnt away, he'll be in plain sight anyhow.
6: Doggone. Why couldn't somebody have thought of that before?
8: What do you think, Hawk? Sounds all right to me.
5: Right. Get matches. Start the fire the whole way along here.
6: Yeah. All right.
5: Wind's just right. The brush is dry and she'll blaze like kindling. Then when it's started, keep your hands on your guns and don't miss a trick. We're shooting them down on sight.
6: All right. Come on, boys.
5: The outlaws lost no time putting their scheme into effect. Matches were hastily lit and applied to the surrounding brush. The flame spread slowly at first, then more rapidly, burning always more fiercely until finally they made a roaring inferno, casting their glow far across the night-shadowed wilderness. When their work was done and the flames were racing toward the river, the outlaws waited tensely for the Lone Ranger to make his appearance. They stood with guns ready and...
7: Don't give him no chance to surrender! Don't give him a chance to put up a fight! Link! Hi, Link!
8: I'm right here. What do you want?
7: You keep your eye on the river. You might still try to swim it.
8: If he does, he's a goner.
7: Slash!
6: Yeah?
7: The flames ain't so high on your side. That's likely where he'll make his break. Don't let him get by.
6: Not if I have to empty both guns into him. Didn't worry about us over here, none at all.
7: Good.
3: Gosh, look at that fire burning. I wouldn't be on the other side of him for twice the cash he stole from us.
7: Keep watch, fellas. He's gonna make a break. He'll have to be soon. Or he won't have no more hide left on him than a barbecued steer.
5: The Lone Ranger did not appear. The fire marched steadily toward the river, and then, reaching its goal, slowly burned itself out. When the ground had cooled enough to be crossed, the puzzled outlaws began to search for the masked man.
3: Doggone if that ain't a funny thing.
6: I sure can't figure it.
8: Maybe he was burnt.
6: Who's going to stand still and let a fire get at him when he's got a chance to get away from it?
8: Well, the smoke might have smothered him.
7: Link, if he got away, there's no one here to be blamed but you.
8: Huh? Me? How do you figure that?
7: He couldn't have got away except by the river. It was your job to watch the river. You wasn't watching like I told you.
8: Oh, that's so funny, Barney. Well, doggone, I never took my eyes off the river, even for 1 second. You can't blame this on me. It ain't no more my fault than anybody else's.
3: Well, so anyhow, whether he was burned or got away, we're out the cash.
6: Yeah, if we'd gone right after him at the first...
7: I didn't notice you so blame anxious to go after him at the first or any other time.
6: Well, just the same, it was what we should have done.
8: I say he couldn't have got away. It just ain't possible.

0: Hey, maybe...
1: Maybe what?
0: The cliff where the canyon is. Why couldn't he have fixed a rope somehow and hung over the side? He could be there now,
1: In the first place, he was a foot, never had no rope.
0: Yeah, that's so.
1: And in the second place, I looked there already. He's gone, that's all there is to it.
2: Come on, Silver! You hear that?
0: Huh?
2: Listen.
1: Hurry, old
2: fellow, hurry! What the? Horseman, sounds like a posse.
1: He must be close to our camp already. Come on, run for it or they get us cut off just like we had the masked man.
0: We'll never make it.
3: There they are, you can see them.
4: Get what you got coming.
2: What'll we do?
1: Fight it out.
3: But there are too many for us.
2: Look, look there. The one in the lead, the hombre in the white horse. It's the masked man.
3: This man.
1: Up with your hands.
3: I surrender.
2: Don't shoot.
5: We're doing the sheriff's work for him and taking you rattlers to jail.
4: Round them up, fellas.
1: Wait, hold on. You there.
6: Well?
1: We had you trapped. You couldn't have got away. But you did, and I'd like to know how.
6: How it was done?
1: You must have had wings.
7: He had something better than wings. He had the sense to see a way out when he stumbled on it.
6: Huh? Hawk, what Sam means is that Tonto stumbled on it.
0: Stumbled?
6: Exactly. He stumbled on a log.
3: A log? What are you getting at?
6: Tonto and I escaped by the river.
1: There. Just as I told you, Link. It was your fault. You didn't keep watch.
0: Oh, but
6: wait until I finished. We escaped by the river in broad daylight.
3: You couldn't have.
6: The log over which Tonto had stumbled. It had rotted, and we hollowed out the inside. We moved it into the river and got beneath it. There was an airspace in which we could breathe. We were entirely concealed.
1: Well, I'll be hogtied.
6: Once we thought we weren't going to make it. One of your men fired at the log. We thought you'd discovered our trick.
3: The log you mean must have been the one floating by when I fired at the bird perched on it.
6: We couldn't tell why you'd fired. Anyway, we got beyond you, picked up our horses, and rode to town, bringing these men back with us.
3: I wish I'd known you was under there.
7: But you didn't. So there ain't much now that you can do about it.
8: Excepting to come along peaceful and take your medicine.
7: The more I think of how the masked fella fooled these fellas, the more I got to laugh.
5: Yeah? Well, Sam, it looks to me like he fooled you, too.
7: Huh?
5: You was so doggone sure the masked fella was mad at you. And then he brought back your cash.
7: Shucks, ain't a word of truth in it. Me think the masked fella was put out by anything I said? Sure. Anybody fool enough to think that just don't know the Lone Ranger.
9: Out

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1: Hey, Annie, did you hear that whistle?
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1: That's right. 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

0: Well, the case of Abigail Simpson Brown versus Andrew H. Brown is about to start. Right now, it's the morning of the trial. Andy's lawyer, Algonquin J. Calhoun, has been reinstated. And at the moment, Andy and the Kingfish are sitting at the counsel table in the courtroom, waiting for the trial to start.
1: Well, Andy, they really got a full house here today, boy. Look like all your friends done turned out for the festivities.
2: Yeah, Kingfish, I seed your wife Sapphire out there a minute ago, and she stuck her tongue out at me. Oh, me, everything's against me. Look at all them women on that jury over there.
1: Yeah, there's really something all right.
2: Yeah, they sitting there like 12 cats in front of a rat hole. And boy, I as the rat they're waiting to pounce on, too.
1: Yeah, well, at least you got your lawyer Calhoun here.
2: Yeah, Calhoun. Hey, look at him, Kingfish. He's sound asleep.
1: Don't wake him up, Andy. While he's sleeping there, he might think of a loophole.
2: Hey, wait a minute, Kingfish. Wait a minute. You're getting ready to start the trial. Yeah, there he is. Well, he's awake now. The lawyer's awake.
3: Hear ye, hear ye. The Supreme Court, County New York, First Judicial District is now in session. Case of Abigail Simpson Brown versus Andrew H. Brown. Judge William Winslow presiding.
4: Before we proceed with this case, I should like to warn the spectators that although this is a highly controversial case, I will tolerate no emotional outbursts from anyone in this courtroom. Counsel for the plaintiff, you may proceed with the case.
5: Thank you. Your Honor and members of the jury, all my client, Mrs. Abigail Simpson Brown, wants of this court is that Andrew H. Brown be declared her legal husband and that he support her to the full extent of his responsibility. I intend to show that the defendant, Andrew H. Brown, acted in bad faith. I intend to show that this Casanova made the practice of proposing to women almost at random. I intend to show that every woman who crossed his path was trifled with by this Casanova.
2: Say, Kingfish, this Casanova guy's in this as deep as I is, you know?
1: Oh, shit.
5: Your Honor, to prove the unscrupulous character of the defendant in regard to women, I intend to call numerous witnesses to the stand, including his former secretary, Miss Blue, an intimate friend of his, Brother Crawford, and the greatest romance of his life, one Madam Queen. I intend to prove to this court and this jury.
4: I must caution the spectators that when a witness is on the stand, there will be no undue outburst. Will the counsel for the plaintiff continue the questioning?
5: Now, as you were saying, Miss Blue, you were employed by Mr. Brown as a secretary for a good many years. When he wanted you in his private office, how did he get you in there?
6: Well, he just used to holler out at me and say, "Buzz me, Miss Blue."
5: Yes, go on.
6: And after he'd call out, "Buzz me, Miss Blue," I'd push the buzzer and go on in his office.
5: And how often did that happen?
6: At least 10 times a day.
5: And, Miss Blue, is it not true that every time you went into his office, he wanted to kiss you?
6: Oh, no, sir, not every time. Sometimes he wanted me to kiss him.
5: Miss Blue, over the period of time that you were employed by Mr. Brown, would you say he devoted more time dictating letters to you or more time making advances?
6: Well, I was his secretary for 5 years. And when I left, I still had the same pencil I started with.
5: Thank you, Miss Blue. Your Honor and members of the jury, you will find that each succeeding witness will further substantiate that this man... Brother Crawford, I put you on the stand because I feel that as an intimate friend of the defendant, your testimony will be very valuable.
7: I will be only too glad to tell anything I can about this man Brown.
5: Fine. Now, will you please tell the court what happened when you introduced Andrew Brown for the first time to your 21-year-old niece?
7: Well, I remember. He came to call on her one evening, and when I walked into the parlor, I found him with his arms around her, hugging her.
5: Did he offer any explanation for his conduct?
7: Yes, he said he was teaching her the jiu-jitsu.
5: Oh, I see. Did you accept the explanation?
7: Well, all I know is if that was the jiu-jitsu, the Japanese certainly have a wonderful time. That's all.
5: What was the upshot of this whole thing?
7: Well, the upshot was that it made my wife very unhappy, and she wouldn't stand for it, and that's all it was to it, and I wouldn't stand for it either.
5: Brother. Thank you, Brother Crump. Your witness, Counselor.
8: Say, Andy, do you think I ought to cross-examine him?
2: You better not, Calvin. He might tell what happened to his other mate.
1: Calvin, keep your big mouth shut.
8: No questions, Your Honor.
4: Has the plaintiff's counsel any further witnesses?
5: Yes, Your Honor, I have. The next witness I wish to call to the stand is the woman who knows more about Andy Brown's amorous inclinations than any other one person. His former sweetheart, Madam Queen.
4: Where is the witness, Counselor?
5: Well, Your Honor, she arrived a few minutes ago, but I understand she's out in the hall being momentarily detained by newspaper photographers.
4: Bailiff, you will go out in the hall and ask the witness to please step in.
2: Holy smokes, Madam Queen. If she tell the truth about me, I was really bad off.
1: Well, Andy, worse than Brother Crawford's nieces?
2: Compared to Madam Queen, Brother Crawford's nieces was Bush League stuff. You know, I ain't seen Madam Queen in years. She used to weigh about 250 pounds. I wonder if she lost any.
1: Well, I caught a glimpse of her in the hall, then, and it's hard to say. When you get to be a 250-pound walrus, well, 20 or 30 pounds of blubber one way or the other don't make no difference.
2: Hey, wait a minute. Here come the bailiff back. Look, here he comes.
1: Yeah, he's going over to the judge.
2: Yeah.
1: He's getting ready to say something to him.
2: Quiet. Maybe we can hear what they talk about.
4: Well, bailiff, where's the janitor? Maybe he could get one from the other room.
9: Yes, Your Honor. If not there, I'm sure we can get one upstairs someplace.
4: Yes. Well, it'll take a few minutes anyway. Bailiff, you better call a short recess.
9: Yes, Your Honor. There'll be a short recess while we get a larger chair to accommodate the next witness.

0: I guess they're going to be calling Madam Queen in any minute now, Kingfish. I see they got a bigger chair all set up.
1: Yeah, they're all ready for Madam Queen, all right.
0: Tell me this. What'd she look like when you see her out in the hall, Kingfish?
1: Well, and I ain't seen nobody dress up like she is in my life.
0: Yeah.
1: She wearing a bright red dress. She got on one of them big picture hats with fur all around the top of it. Then she got on a ostrich feathers made of fur pieces around her neck. Nice. She loaded down with jewelry. Looked like she got out of a pawn shop window. And she's plenty fat, boy. She really out there.
0: Yeah. Kingfish. There she come in the back door.
1: Yeah, hey, there she come. The people is turning around. Yeah, yeah, here she come down the aisle. Yeah, look at that. There she come.
0: How in the world could I ever have been in love with that hippopotamus?
1: Yeah, she a wobble all right, then.
0: Wait a minute. She's getting up on the witness chair.
2: Madam Queen, may I help you up on the stand?
3: Listen, bailiff, I brought this 250 pounds this far, and I certainly can get up on that chair.
1: Look at the way that dress fits there, skin tight.
0: Yeah, man, if she ever sneezes, she's going to bust out that thing in 8 different directions.
2: Queen, raise your right hand. Do you swear to tell the truth, the whole truth, and nothing but the truth, so help you?
3: I sure do.
4: Madam Queen, you went with the defendant, Mr. Brown, for over 5 years. What kind of a character would you say he had?
3: Well, giving him the benefit of the doubt, I would say he was a no-good, cheap, swindling loafer.
4: If you felt that way about him, why did you go with him so long?
3: Well, I tell you, going with Andy Brown is like riding on a roller coaster. When you is riding on it, you know it ain't doing you no good. But when it's over, you really know you've been someplace.
4: Madam Queen. A better picture of this man. In your opinion, would you say Andy Brown was, what is commonly known as a fast worker?
3: Well, all I know is that the first time I went riding in a car with him, he didn't keep his mind on his driving.
4: You mean that he put his arm around you and steered with one hand?
3: Brother, father, let him put both arms around me and steered with his feet.
4: Now, tell me, Madam Queen, with all this display of affection toward you, did Mr. Brown ever actually propose to you?
3: Did he? Man, I checked in my diary this morning, and in 1939, we was engaged 147 times.
4: 147 times in 1 year?
3: Yeah, and it'd been more than that if we'd been going steady.
4: I see. Well, thank you, Madam Queen. I think you've given us a pretty good picture of this despicable character. Your witness, counselor.
5: Now, Madam Queen, I'd like to ask you a few questions.
3: Wait a minute, shrimp. Whose face do you think you shut your finger in?
5: Well,
3: what's the matter with you? Ain't you learned no manners at all?
5: Yes, ma'am.
3: Where was you brought up, in a reform school?
5: No, ma'am.
3: Say, hey, I dare treat anybody like this. Shake your finger in my face. Ain't you looking for trouble?
5: Your Honor.
6: Yes, Counselor?
5: If the witness is through with me, she can get out off the stand.
6: You may step down, Madam Queen.
3: Thank you. And if you gentlemen will excuse me, my limousine awaits without.
4: Your Honor, I'd like to call my next witness to the stand, and I will again. And that, Mrs. Brown, is the whole sordid story.
7: Yes, Mr. Perkins. Andy Brown married me, and now he refuses to support
6: try to control your emotions.
7: I can't help it, John. Oh, why did I have to come to the big city and meet up with a man like that? I was just a poor, helpless girl just out of school.
0: Just out of school. I bet she graduated with Daniel Boone.
4: Yes. Go on, Mrs. Brown.
7: Well, right after the preacher pronounced us man and wife, like I say, Andy ran out of the church and left me at the altar. And that's all there is to it.
4: Thank you, Mrs. Brown. I think that gives the court a good idea just what kind of a man your husband is.
7: Oh, me, I feel so sad.
4: Your witness, Counselor.
6: Counselor, do you wish to cross-examine the witness?
5: No. I ain't got the heart to ask you no more questions. This is the saddest thing I ever seen.
4: Brown is the last witness I'll put in the stand at this time. And I feel that we've shown the court and the jury that this man, Andrew Brown, who is sitting over there, that sheepish...
6: Having heard the testimony in this trial on behalf of the plaintiff, Abigail Simpson Brown, the court is now prepared to listen to the argument in favor of the defendant, Andrew Brown. Is the defense counsel ready to present his case?
5: Yes, Your Honor. I intend to show that Mr. Brown is an outstanding... I intend to show that Mr. Brown is one of the finest... one of the finest... Well, all I'm trying to do is get this wolf out of this mess.
6: You may proceed, Counselor.
5: Yes, Your Honor. Yes, sir, Your Honor. As my first witness, I will call George Kingfish Stevens.
1: Watch, man, I'm really going to do a good turn for you, boy.
0: Yeah, do something good for me, Kingfish.
2: George Stevens, raise your right hand. You swear to tell the truth, the whole truth, and nothing but the truth?
1: Yes, I swear to tell the whole truth, nothing but the truth.
6: Mr. Stevens.
1: Yeah?
6: You're taking an oath. Would you please uncross your fingers?
1: Excuse me, Anna. I got a little rheumatism that I cramped up on me.
5: Now, would you finally tell the coach your full name?
1: My name is George Kingfish Stevens.
5: And your age?
1: I was 42 years old.
5: And now, Mr. Stevens, just what is your occupation?
1: Well, I'll be 43 next month.
6: Mr. Stevens, would you please answer the question put to you by the counselor? What is your occupation?
1: Well, I don't like it.
5: Your Honor, I object to my own question.
1: That's a good idea, do that.
5: Your Honor, I don't think he ought to answer that question about his occupation.
6: And why not?
5: Well, after all, Judge, if you'd been a bum all your life, you wouldn't want to admit it neither.
1: Take it easy, Calhoun.
5: Now, Mr. Stevens, you had known the defendant, Andrew Brown, for 22 years. Now, just what would you say was his character regarding women?
1: Well, in all the years I knew him, Andrew Brown has always been a perfect gentleman with women. We used to call him Little Lord Fauntleroy Brown. That's what we call him.
5: Thank you, Mr. Stevens. That'll be all.
1: Yeah, let me get on off this thing here.
4: Just a minute, Stevens. Sit where you are.
1: Me?
4: Yes, I want to cross-examine you.
1: Your Honor, could I waive this cross-examination? I don't feel good. I think this man will give me the headache here, does he?
6: I'm sorry. You'll have to answer the questions.
4: Mr. Stevens, you have testified that your friend Brown is of sterling character as far as women are concerned.
1: Oh, yeah, he's 14 carats sterling. He really is. Yeah, that's what he is.
4: Stevens, do you know the meaning of the word perjury? Do you know that you can go to the penitentiary for deliberately lying to protect your friend? Do you realize that giving false testimony is a criminal offense? Do you realize that everything you've said here can be used against you? Now, what have you to say about that?
1: Your Honor?
6: Yes, Stevens?
1: How do you go about turning state's evidence? That
4: will be all from you, Mr. Stevens. You can get off the stand.
1: See, Andy, I sure do feel bad the way things went in court for you today, don't you, Kingfish?
8: Yeah, Vimos, the boy had a rough day.
0: Yeah, I'll say. I don't know how the thing's going to come out. The only defense that I got is I ain't married. When I say I do, I was answering the question of the Kingfish and not the preacher.
1: Yeah, well, that's the reporting point, all right.
8: Yeah, you know, Ender, I was just thinking here. We might need that preacher to come down the road and tell about that ceremony in order to clear this thing up.
0: Yeah, well, that preacher Harrison is a busy man, Kingfish. I couldn't ask him to come down to court and everything like that.
8: Look here, Ender, look here. You know, we has got a charity fund of $200 over at the lodge.
0: Yeah.
8: Now, I was thinking, if we was to give the preacher Harrison the $200 to use for his favorite charity or any worthy cause that he want to use it for, well, he'd be only too happy to go out of his way to come down to court and tell the truth about the ceremony.
0: Yeah, there's an idea. And that way, if we need him, he'll be ready and willing to come down here and help me out.
8: Yeah, yeah. I tell you what, I'll run over to the lodge hall, get the $200 of the treasure, and give it to him. I'll give it to him right away.
0: Yeah.
1: Yeah. After all, the preacher Harrison got to do is just tell the true story.
0: Yeah, Kingfish. It looked by using the truth here, we may get out of this mess.
8: Yeah, I agree. It's all right to fall back on the true stuff just this one time, but don't let's make no habit of this thing.

0: I'll have to warn the spectators again that we must have quiet while the defendant Andrew Brown is testifying. Have you finished with Mr. Brown, Counselor?
1: Yeah, I'm through with him. He didn't do as good up here as he did out in my office down there. Your witness, Counselor.
2: Mr. Brown?
3: Yes, sir?
2: A parade of witnesses have testified that you have fallen in and out of love with one woman after another. I can't understand it, Mr. Brown. Would you kindly explain how you've gotten into all these entanglements and each time managed to get out?
3: Well, I just kind of worms my way in and then cocoons my way out.
2: Mr. Brown, suppose you try to recall your first meeting with Abigail. Now, isn't it true that when you first called on her, you sat down next to her on the sofa?
3: Yes, sir.
2: And then what did you do?
3: Well, I kind of whispered in her ear. She giggled, so I put my arm around her.
2: Yes, go on.
3: Well, then I kind of reached up and turned out the light. Take care, Boone. Ain't you going to object?
1: No, no, Andy, keep talking. Everybody's enjoying this stuff, including me.
0: Counselor, what are you trying to prove with this line of questioning?
2: Your Honor, I'm trying to prove that for once in his life, he took a legal step and is now trying to get out of a binding marriage.
1: I object, Your Honor. In my opening remarks, I contended that Andrew Brown was never legally married.
0: Mr. Brown, this point seems to be the whole crux of this trial. Did you or did you not exchange marital vows with Abigail Simpson?
3: I ain't exchanged nothing with her, Your Honor. And I'll tell you what happened. I was standing there at the altar with Abigail when all of a sudden Preacher Harrison say, "Does you take this woman to be your lawful wedded wife?" Right then my best man, the Kingfish, say to me, "Andy, you got to go through with it." I say, "I do." And the preacher say, "I now pronounce you man and wife." Then I took one look at that Abigail and I beat it out to church.
2: Your Honor, I object. This is just another lie, a whole pyramid of falsehoods. There's not an iota of truth in the whole thing. And the attorney for the defense knows it.
1: Well, you know, thing it over, it do sound a little fishy to me, too.
3: Yeah, but, Your Honor, it is the truth. I said I do to the Kingfish.
2: Your Honor, it's obvious the defendant and Mr. Stevens have trumped up this ridiculous story between them. I move that this last line of questioning be stricken from the record.
0: Counselor, it seems to me that the deciding point in this case is the validity of the marriage. If Mr. Brown is telling the truth, he's entitled to every opportunity to prove it. It's the court's opinion that Mr. Brown must have a basis for this statement, and the preacher who performed the ceremony is the one man who can help him.
3: Yes, sir, Your Honor. And I assure he'll do us the favor of coming down here.
0: I hereby order an adjournment until this witness can be brought into the court. Issue a subpoena for Preacher Harrison.
3: See, Kingfish, you hear that? They're going to get the preacher into court.
4: Oh. Yeah, oh, that's great, Andy. That's the break of the whole thing.
3: Oh, sure.
4: And he's going to be ready to come right away. Because that $200 charity money I didn't give, told him do anything he wanted with it for charity.
3: Oh, yeah, this is great. All we got to do is just tell the truth, that's all. Oh, Kingfish, he's going to be the one that's going to save my name.
4: Oh, yeah, that's a wonderful thing.
3: Well, we're ready to start again, Kingfish, there. Oh, boy, now wait till that preacher gets up there. This is going to be something.
4: And I thought this trial was going to be tougher than it was. Looked like you're going to get out of this thing pretty easy, boy.
3: Oh, yeah, this will be a sin. Hey, wait a minute. Here come the judge.
4: Yeah.
5: Order in court, please.
0: Mr. Brown.
3: Yes, sir?
0: We issued a subpoena to the preacher to come and testify on your behalf.
3: Yes, sir, yes.
0: However, it seems some worthy organization gave him $200 for charity.
3: Yes, sir.
0: And Preacher Harrison sailed this morning to become a missionary in South America.

0: Well, folks, we're going to have more excitement next week. I hope you'll be with us. Good night, friend.
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